0: Well, let's go to the main news this evening. It's been leading all of the papers. It is the UK Foreign Secretary, Ed Miliband, who has announced sweeping sanctions on trade with Israeli settlements. In the strongest condemnation of Israel ever given at the dispatch box, Miliband accused Britain's long-term ally of turning a blind eye to ethnic cleansing in the West Bank.
1: Deputy Speaker, ethnic cleansing is defined by the UN as a purposeful policy designed by one ethnic or religious group to remove by violent and terror-inspiring means the civilian population of another ethnic or religious group from certain geographic areas. The British government agrees that there is ethnic cleansing of Palestinians in areas of the West Bank perpetrated by settler terrorists. And all too often, the Israeli government has turned a blind eye to this, and worse, members of it have made statements and taken actions to support the forced displacement of Palestinians.
0: The raft of policies included an import ban on goods from so-called illegal settlements. Israel says it will close the UK consulate in Jerusalem in retaliation, with Foreign Minister Gideon Saar accusing the British government of being hostile and saying Ed Miliband was spreading outrageous lies. Well, with me now to discuss further is former Israeli spokesperson Jonathan Karanoff. Jonathan, great to see you. How damaging are these comments and this position to the relationship between the United Kingdom and Israel?
2: Thanks for having me, Will. Well, I think it's very damaging to the UK-Israeli relationship, and it suggests that the Labour government's not off to the best start, not just with Israel, but also with the United States. We saw today that the US didn't follow in the steps of the UK, and with President Trump's meeting with Andy Burnham when he comes to New York, it's not going to be particularly great, I assume. But the thing that I think doesn't get spoken about enough today is the fact that this trade boycott isn't actually going to affect the handful of thugs who should be in jail for the violence that they commit. But the people who are actually going to suffer the most are the thousands of Palestinians who do work in these so-called settlements, in these communities, in factories, in agriculture. And also the Jewish community in the UK is going to unfortunately bear the brunt of this. We saw a few weeks ago...
0: I agree with that. I'm sorry to interrupt you, but I think this is important for us to make clear. Those handful of thugs, are they intent on ethnic cleansing in that region?
2: I don't speak on behalf of them, and I find their actions completely reprehensible and abhorrent, and whatever kinds of goals or aspirations they do or do not have nothing to do with me, so I can't speak on their behalf. But what I can say is, judging by their actions, they definitely don't reflect the actions of the majority of the people, almost every Jewish person, Israeli person I know, and it's a fringe sect that should be condemned to the fullest extent. But that isn't really what is going on here. A blanket boycott that is imposed by the UK is going to affect, you know, you're not going to be able to separate between these tiny areas and the whole of Israel. Like if we just talk about a couple of products, if you talk about a tub of hummus that's very popular in Israel, you may be in a situation where the container is made in one of these disputed areas, whereas the actual hummus itself is made in mainland Israel. So what is Andy Burnham going to do? Is he going to demand like containerless hummus pots to the UK?
0: Jonathan, I agree with you. I think the sanctions probably are impractical. But in that case, why do you think he is doing it?
2: Well, I think we're seeing a trend with the Labour government. This time last year, the UK joined a kind of performative circus ahead of the UN General Assembly, where they declared Palestinian statehood. And they were joined, like we saw today, by France, by Canada, and by a whole slate of other countries. And it didn't actually amount to anything. So it may have scored them some political points, but it didn't free Palestine. It didn't muster up a Palestinian country. And that was actually, that was happening before all of the hostages came back, before Hamas was in the process of being disarmed and demilitarized. And we're seeing another case here, a kind of masterclass on what not to do when it comes to foreign policy in a new government.
0: So I guess the first question that any government has to ask is this in the interests of the country in which they represent? Do you think this is in British interests?
2: Well, if the Labour government has a Gaza first policy, then sure. But I don't think it's in the interest of the vast majority of the people in the UK who elected, or maybe didn't elect in this case, a government that they want to reflect their own issues. And there are plenty of domestic issues to be sorted, but instead banned are venturing off into the Middle East. And also, I think it's quite frightening for the British Jewish population. We're approaching now the Jewish high holidays of Rosh Hashanah, followed by Yom Kippur. And you'll note that just a couple of weeks after Keir Starmer's Palestinian proclamation last year, we saw the Heaton Park attacks. And this is a very tense, vulnerable time for the Jewish community. Jonathan, and these kinds of statements don't help.
0: On that, well, that it will be my final question to you. Do you think this puts the Jewish community in the United Kingdom at greater risk?
2: You know, unfortunately, it does. I totally agree with the chief rabbi's statement and also Kemi Badenoch's opinion piece in the Jewish Chronicle. It's very unhelpful. It's going to heighten tensions. It's going to mean that there's going to be even more security and higher fences at synagogues and Jewish schools for the next couple of weeks. And it's really a disaster for the Labour government.
0: Well, time will tell if there are political implications for them. Jonathan, thank you very much for your time.
2: Thank you.
0: Let's go to the panel now in London. I will start with Matthew Stadlin. Matthew, this question was posed by Patrick Christie's earlier tonight. I'm going to pose the same question. There is ethnic cleansing in inverted commas, and I noted The Guardian even put it ethnic cleansing in inverted commas here, going on all around the world, whether it be Chinese Uyghurs, whether it be Sudan, whether it be Myanmar. Why is the Labor government choosing to focus on this particular part of the world?
3: We could have a conversation about all those other issues, and certainly China is in some ways a threat to this country, although we have an ambiguous relationship with it because we trade with it, as we have done with Israel. But let's just be clear, Jonathan, who you just spoke to, is clearly English, like I am. He has a right, he may well be Israeli as well, he has a right to go to live in Israel by dint of being Jewish. That right would probably be extended to me in the impossible scenario that I ever tried to go and live with Israel, because I'm a proud Englishman and a proud Brit, as well as being a proud half-Jew. Palestinians whose ancestral homes are in parts of Israel don't have that right. Now, that's one thing. We could debate that.
0: Go to the question I asked.
3: Yeah, but what we're seeing here is settlements against international law, explicitly against international law in the West Bank. And there are members of this Israeli government.
0: Matthew, that wasn't the question I asked. My question is, why are we focusing on this particular ethnic cleansing? And this is highly contentious, by the way, and not the countless other examples.
3: I'm not a spokesman for the Labour government. And it's
0: do you want to take a guess?
3: It's perfectly plausible that a consideration of this is a political consideration. But if that is the case, it's because a lot of people in this country, or at least partly because a lot of people in this country, are appalled by what is going on in the Middle East. The Middle East is something that we have in this country, and America has and other countries, a laser-like focus on. Let me just very briefly spell this out, because this is what's happening on the ground. This is one of the Israeli ministers, the Israeli far-right finance minister, Bezalel Smotrich. He said last year that plans to build more than 3,000 homes in a controversial settlement project in the occupied West Bank, his words now, will bury the idea of a Palestinian state. That's what Ed Miliband was saying in this statement. We cannot as a country, or he doesn't feel we can as a country, stand by when a viable two-state solution, which is the official policy of this government, and I believe has been the official policy of British governments for a while, is obliterated by extremist Israelis on the ground.
0: Paul Cox, your response.
4: Despite what Ed Miliband said, Israel does not meet the threshold for ethnic cleansing in the same way it does not meet the threshold for a genocide, both of which have been overly performative, disingenuous, virtue-signalling politics as red meat to those that are obsessed with this issue. What Ed Miliband did today was, I think, infantile. This is big boy politics. This is geopolitics. There is a reason that up until this point, people in Ed Miliband's position, even though they've not been people I would generally admire, have not gone this far. But he has made a huge mistake today because he wants to make a statement for Ed Miliband. And they are genuinely playing politics here in order to win votes back from the Greens, to propel the Labour Party, whilst simultaneously putting British Jews at risk.
3: No, sorry, that's not acceptable. I am a British Jew or a half-Jew. When Jews come under attack, I drop the half-Jew bit and I just say I'm Jewish. Because when Jews are under attack, I will put my head above the parapet. And let me say, the only people who are responsible for anti-Semitism and anti-Semitic attacks are the anti-Semites. It is true that it does not help. It is true that...
5: Let me speak. I'm talking as a Jewish person,
3: and I want to make this point. It is true that it is not helpful when people conflate either the Israeli state or the government of Israel with British Jews, because we are not responsible for their policies. It is true, as you know, Will, that some British Jews feel very strongly affiliated with Israel. I accept that. But by no means all, we are not responsible for the Israeli state, and we should not be punished by anti-Semites for the behaviour of Israeli governments.
5: All right. Here would be my issue with what you've just said, and that is, you just said the only people who are responsible for aggression towards Jews are anti-Semites and the people actually carrying out violence. I agree to an extent, but at the same time, I've heard you on this show talk about inflammatory rhetoric from people like Donald Trump, from people on the right, where you say that people do have an obligation around what they say and what they do.
3: Did you listen to the speech in Parliament by Ed Miliband?
5: Yes, I did.
3: Did you see his video? He was explicit in his utter condemnation, not just as a Jewish man himself, but as a responsible foreign secretary and member of our government. He was explicit in his utter rejection and condemnation of anti-Semitism, and he said he is going to be part of a convention of states in the coming weeks or months that are going to look closely at how we can better tackle anti-Semitism. Well, you cannot say we can't treat Israel like any other country when it misbehaves because there are anti-Semites out there. We cannot be bullied by anti-Semites.
4: I don't want to be reductive here, but we need to bring this back to a much more sensible discussion. And the discussion really is about Ed Miliband's actions today. I believe he's been performatively Jewish. This is a man who has previously said...
3: He's Jewish? You can't be performatively Jewish.
4: Yes, you can
3: Jewish.
4: Be.
3: He's just a Jew.
4: Let me tell you why. Yeah, by pure happenstance of birth, right? But he says he's agnostic or an atheist with regards
3: still
4: to Jewish faith.
3: Yeah.
4: So he is not going to face the consequences of his rhetoric. And what he did today was entirely performative. He never said one thing that was 100% true today. Everything just skirted around the truth in order to play
3: politics. I thought it was a brilliant statement.
5: Matthew, I've got a question to ask, because there will be arguments on both sides as to whether or not ethnic cleansing is actually taking place. And to be honest, we're not going to be able to solve the difficult geopolitics of the Middle East on this show as good as it is. My question, which is more simple, is what is the advantage to the United Kingdom for Miliband doing this?
3: Doing the right
5: No,
3: thing.
5: Sure, but actually give me a slightly more pragmatic answer than just warm and fuzzy feelings.
3: Well, I'm sorry, it's not about warm and fuzzy feelings. If you want to be taken seriously as a country in the world, actually putting your policy where your mouth is, actually doing something that you think is right, is rather important. We don't want to live in a sewer. Now, I'm not saying that our foreign policy is an entirely ethical foreign policy. Of course it isn't. There are all sorts of complications, such as the fact that we still, I believe, sell arms to Saudi Arabia. The ambiguous relationship I've described with China. My tyres on my car come from China, and yet, as you quite rightly say, the Chinese state's treatment of the Uyghurs is appalling. But that doesn't mean, Will, that we shouldn't take a stand on what is happening in the Middle East. It's an issue that we focus on relentlessly.
5: Matthew, I want to bring in the US here. I'll go to Matt first, if we may, team. Matt, we've heard that is the argument for why the UK should have done this from Matthew. What's the argument against? Will this compromise the relationship with the United States?
6: Well, I think it's... Yes, I do. I think it's a challenging stance to take, because clearly President Trump in this administration is 100% pro-Israel. But look, you know, you asked a very simple question. You essentially said, why is UK government singling out Israel and doing this? And it just requires a simple answer. And that is that there is growing anti-Semitism on the far left fringes of our politics, the progressive movement of politics. This had nothing to do with policy, many would argue, with respect to what the UK government has done here. It had everything to do with politics, shoring up an electoral base that's growingly anti-Semitic, anti-Israel, and that's what this is all about. And you're seeing it right here in the United States as well. You've seen it with the rise of someone like Azora Mamdani in New York. You've

0: seen with the rise of a U.S. Senate candidate in Michigan, the Democrat side. Throughout the DSA, the Democrat Party here in the United States, you're seeing growing anti-Semitic behavior. In a single out one country here, in doing this, it's very clear where this is coming from. This is about the political base that these politicians are trying to answer to. It's about winning over votes within that political base, and that's what this is all about. So look, if you're Andy Burnham, and you're trying to kick off good relationship and relations with the U.S. government and President Trump, this is not the way to do it.
1: Eric, I'll give you the right of reply there. Do you think there is a strain of anti-Semitism on the left, and particularly the far left, in the United States and the United Kingdom?
2: I'll answer that by prefacing that two things can actually be true. That yes, there is undoubtedly, I believe, a strain of anti-Semitism taking place, particularly on the left, with the rise of the DSA. And that is not something that's new. In fact, we saw the growth of that during the 2024 election with the uncommitted campaign that sought to derail Kamala Harris in her run for the White House. However, what we're seeing play out right now, and oftentimes I think the discussion gets muddled and you're never able to have the substantive conversation about Israel's actions. And we got to remember, already, if you look at Benjamin Netanyahu, he has already been indicted by the International Criminal Court. The United States has already condemned Israel's attacks in southern Syria. The United Nations caused those attacks tantamount to a war crime. So when we look at the totality of what Israel is doing, there is ample evidence and right to actually condemn and to call out many of their actions. Now, what we're seeing here is we cannot simply look at the UK in a vacuum, because the UK today is part of 12 nations that are actually implementing these sanctions. And to be clear, these sanctions really amount to nothing in terms of their economic impact. What this is a wholesale message from the West saying that they are in condemnation of what Israel is doing. And that says a lot about what other nations believe and think.
1: Netanyahu, to say nothing of the fact that we're even seeing that from his own people as well. Eric, a follow-up question on that. I don't have the numbers in front of me, but I'm aware that the amount of Security Council resolutions against Israel is significantly higher than against all of the very worst countries in the world, whether it be Sudan, whether it be North Korea, whether it be areas where hopefully we can all agree they are genuinely committing.
2: We're talking about Israel now, Eric.
1: But this is my question. This is what I've asked every member of this panel, and I don't think I've got a satisfactory answer. Why are we talking about Israel when we don't talk about worse crimes committed around the world, whether it be?
3: I'll tell you the answer to that.
1: No, I want to ask Eric, Matthew. You've had your chance. Why are we talking about this when we're not talking about Myanmar, for example? When was the last time in Westminster we heard about the genocide and the ethnic cleansing in Myanmar? We haven't. Why are we talking about Israel?
2: Well, the reason we're talking about Israel is because the United States is Israel's biggest benefactor in the region, and because of the closeness between the United States and Israel. The United States has always stood as a force protector. Israel is a client state of the United States. And because of that, not to mention President Donald Trump's closeness to Israeli Prime Minister Benjamin Netanyahu, that is why we're talking about it. And of course, it is going to have, I think, a deleterious impact on the relationship between the UK and the United States based on what we saw play out. Is that going to move the needle one way or the other? No, because again, we're talking about 12 other nations, and of those 12 nations, we know right now the United States is engaged in a trade war with Canada. The United States has already lashed out at other nations for its lack of support for the United States in its ongoing war with Iran. So this isn't necessarily going to move the needle, but nevertheless, this is still a very seismic shift, particularly given that Burnham's government is so new in office.
1: Well, on that, I agree with you entirely, but we must move on, everyone. But we will be covering this again at the top of our third hour. In other news, Prince Harry and King Charles are still yet to speak to each other 2 weeks after his move back to Britain. That's on the front page of tomorrow's Daily Mirror. It comes after a letter sent on behalf of the King confirmed that the Sussexes should be treated as private citizens since their arrival back in the country. It added that they should also not use their HRH titles and that any charity work they engaged would not be on behalf of the royal family. The Duke is thought to be frustrated that such correspondence was sent without any consultation. Well,

0: I'll go to panel first as we line up our next guest. Paul, I say this whenever we talk about Harry and Meghan, and that is there are people online who go, why are you talking about these people? I hate it. But at the same time, and this is breaking the fourth wall, ladies and gentlemen, I see the ratings and people still care.
1: Yeah, remarkably so.
0: So I guess a double-barreled question. Number one, why do we still care? And number two, what do you make of this particular, this relationship between Charles and Harry?
1: We care because the biggest institution in Britain is the royal family. And it's the one thing that represents Great Britain across the world. You speak to anybody, wherever you happen to be, on this big sphere, and it is round. It is 100% round. It's not flat.
0: Matthew, for Ofcom balance, if you're happy to
1: take
0: Matthew
1: the Matthew was saying in the break that it's flat. Yeah. they will, you know, so what do you think of when you think of Great Britain? Most of them will answer the royal family. It would have probably been Queen Elizabeth II. Now it's probably the royal family, because I'm not sure they're initially thinking of King Charles. That's why it's such a big story. We get a bit tired of it because it's the same old inter-family wranglings and we'd rather not. It's a bit un-British. However, the reason that this particular story is gaining so much is because they've come back all of a sudden. They seem to have come back without telling the King. The King's issued this statement and, of course, Harry has not been consulted. Why would Harry be... Harry is as likely to be consulted on this as I am.
0: And you know what? I would actually really enjoy that. But someone who may be more clued in than you is royal commentator and GB News fan favourite, Kinsey Schofield, who is on the line. Kinsey, lovely to see you again. We have been filling time as people who know very little about this story. I imagine you know a great deal more. Paint a picture for us.
2: That's right. Prince Harry reportedly hasn't spoken to his father since his return to the UK. I've heard from multiple sources that King Charles was blindsided by Harry's move and remains perplexed because Harry hasn't been particularly clear or forthcoming about what he intends to do in Britain. And now you have the King putting pen to paper and making it crystal clear Harry and Meghan are private citizens. They are not working royals. There is no half in, half out arrangement. So while Harry may have physically moved closer to his family, it certainly doesn't sound like he's moved any closer to reconciliation.
0: So there's a question which always goes through my mind whenever we talk about royal stories, and inevitably it is, well, we've heard from sources that are saying this or that, and obviously, you know, without name sources, they could very easily just be grifters who are trying to make a quick buck by selling this sort of information to, you know, royal commentators. How can we actually have some confidence that this sort of information that we're hearing is in fact credible?
2: Well, I can tell you that there's like a 90% chance that there's mold growing in my apartment in Los Angeles. So there's no way that I can pay sources for stories. Just to give you that kind of like, just to give you some peace there. I'm certainly not paying anyone for sources. But you bring up a great point. Harry has spent years accusing the royal family of briefing the media against him. But he's also continuously briefed the media himself. We recently heard all about his supposed hopes for weekend teas with his father while the grandchildren play in the garden. How did we hear about that? Through the media. Harry has a habit of saying one thing and doing another, and every time these private conversations or aspirations end up in the press, it gives the royal family another reason not to trust Harry. You can't rebuild trust while briefing your reconciliation strategy to journalists. So I think it's going to be a long road back for both parties, building trust between all of them.
0: Do you think that that long road back can actually be navigated, or do you reckon that basically there is no way that this that the family can actually ever be the same as it once was?
2: I think if one person is no longer in the equation, then the family can reconcile. But I think that there's one thorn in everyone's side, and she has an accent that sounds just like mine.
0: Well, I will leave that up to the discretion of viewers to make their judgment there. But the way that this story is often painted, Kinsey, is, King Charles is a loving father. He wants to reconcile with his son. William is painted as being much more cynical and saying, you know what, he's done, it's over. There's no way I'm ever letting my brother back in my life. How fair is that portrayal whenever this comes up? Because that's pretty much how it is painted across the media whenever we talk about these stories.
2: Yeah, I mean, I sympathize for Prince William because, you know, in the weeks leading up to us

0: finding out that the Princess of Wales was having this lower abdominal surgery that evolved into her cancer. It was a contact of Harry and Meghan's who, in the Dutch version of Endgame, claimed that Catherine was the royal racist along with King Charles. I think that William's ultimate objective is to protect his wife and his family's peace, and I really admire that because that's also been Harry's brand. I'm just trying to protect my wife. So I think that we should be more sensitive about Prince William and not force that he's the one, he's the responsible for this reconciliation and he needs to extend this olive branch. I think ultimately he's just trying to protect his young family and the future of the monarchy.
1: Well, Kinsey, final question. Now that Prince Harry and Meghan are back in the country, what can we expect? What do you think, anticipate their plans may be?
0: Well, I mean, I am having to answer a lot of questions about a potential Princess Diana documentary for the 30th anniversary of Diana's death produced by Prince Harry and Meghan. I think that could create some problems if that is in fact true. That's coming from Richard Kay at the Daily Mail, and it's kind of snowballed. I think we'll see a lot of Prince Harry doing charity work and what he's, you know, how we fell in love with him in the first place, trying to recreate that magic.
1: Yeah, I'm not sure how well that will go down with the British public. Kinsey, always a pleasure. Thank you.
0: Thank you.
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2: We will teach our children to love our country, to honor our history, and to always respect our great American flag.
1: The head of the Smithsonian Institute is stepping down after allegations of far-left messaging at the beloved museums. Just when did history become such a toxic front in the culture wars? This is The Late Show Live, only on GB News.
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4: Hello, very good morning to you. Welcome to the latest update from the Met Office for GB News. It's a cool, you might call it a chilly start in places, some showers around, but certainly a drier start for many of us compared with yesterday morning. And it does turn drier through the day as the showers down the east coast, along with the brisk wind, eases. And these showers that we begin things with across northwest England, parts of Wales, they'll also fade into the afternoon. As you can see, most places dry later on. A lot of cloud building, so not entirely sunny. Best of the sunshine west in Scotland. A fresh day to come here after that chilly start. Highest temperatures towards the south, 18 to 20 or 21 Celsius, not far from average for the time of year. Later in the day, the cloud in the south will tend to fragment, and so some bright weather coming along before the sun goes down, which of course is happening increasingly early at this time of year. Still, areas of cloud, but mostly dry, lighter winds as well. We've got this ridge of high pressure in place. A largely cloudy picture into the evening for Northern Ireland. One or two showers for western parts of Scotland, but that's the exception. Much of Scotland, clear skies heading into the evening. Temperatures falling initially this evening, but actually later on we're going to see the cloud building from the west ahead of the next frontal system, which is slowly approaching from the Atlantic. And we keep the clear skies in the east. So another cool, in some places chilly, start to the day on Thursday. Temperatures widely in the single figures away from main urban centres, but not quite so cool in the west where the winds are picking up, outbreaks of rain are pushing in, fragmented spells of rain, so it's on and off, and at first it's not especially heavy. It does take a while to push into the west of the UK. Further east, it stays largely dry into the afternoon. Some sunshine, limited, however. Temperatures reaching 22 Celsius. In the west, not feeling very pleasant as the rain turns heavier into the afternoon.
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1: Welcome back to The Late Show Live. The head of the Smithsonian Institute has announced his retirement after being accused of far-left messaging at the beloved museums. Lonnie Bunch is stepping down amid an escalating clash with the Trump administration over the direction of the nation's museums. The Smithsonian has long been in the crosshairs of the Trump administration, which has accused it of allowing progressive ideology to distort its presentation of American history. On Bunch's looming departure, GOP Senator for Missouri Josh Hawley simply said, "Good riddance," whilst Democrats honoured his 7 years heading the organisation. So, is President Trump correct? Do the left treat their own country's history with contempt? Or was this an overstep into the world of the arts? Well, Paul Cox, my producer, has made it very easy for me. I'll pose that question to you. Is this an example of the left trying to take over the cultural institutions, and do you say good riddance to the people who have tried to do that?
5: Well, yes, I do, without knowing any of the work that this man has done.
6: That's why we've got you here.
1: We pay you the big bucks to do the research on this stuff.
5: Yeah, sorry, I was too busy sleeping. But what I would say is it's not unheard of for people to try and control the narrative by changing history. The National Socialists were brilliant at it, and I'm not equating the two. Matthew Sykes darker slightly there. But what does happen quite often is if you can smear history, change history, then you can control the narrative going forward. And I fear that's what the over-progressives often try to do.
1: Yeah, look, I agree with you, and a valiant effort to try and pretend that you understand this topic. But I will now actually go to DC, who I'm hoping...
6: Don't worry about me, Will.
1: No, we'll go five off here, team.
5: We'll get everyone in. Chat from me.
1: There we are. Matthew, you're still there. It's all right. Don't worry, Matthew. And more importantly, GB News viewers, don't worry. Matthew Stadlin will get his 2 cents at some point eventually. I was worried, you're right, that the viewers would actually leave if you weren't to speak.
5: I'm getting Matthew. The impression from Eric that he doesn't think I know what I'm talking about.
1: Well, Eric, I will give you the opportunity. Then what do you make of this?
7: I'm sorry. I thought that was comedy relief, was it not? I'm sorry.
1: It's hard to tell with Paul sometimes.
7: I thought you were actually earning your dollars because I thought that was very funny. I'm actually a little saddened that they're actually throwing us because I was really enjoying it.
6: He can only use that line once, Eric.
1: Let me throw a grenade, Eric, and then you can try and jump on it. Look, we know that the left have made a concerted effort across the United States, across the UK, across the Anglosphere, to take control of the cultural institutions with a black armband view of history, which focuses on the negatives as opposed to the wonderful positives that the United States has brought to the world. Do you think it is a good thing that this bloke is on his way out, and do you think that a more patriotic type of leadership is needed amongst the cultural institutions of the United States?
7: I can't tell you how offensive your question is and just how rank I find it. But here's what I will say. Lonnie Bunch was actually the director of the African American Museum that he oversaw the fundraising and the building of that museum. In fact, they broke ground during the Obama administration, and it quickly became the shining museum, the shining educational institution of the Smithsonian. It broke records, shattered records, in fact, in terms of its attendance. Having people come from all over the world, tickets were sold out, and we're talking about free tickets for a museum. And because of just the enormous success of that museum, he was actually appointed to the head of the Smithsonian. And the fact that he actually stayed there in that position 2 years under this administration, I think, is a testament to his ability to lead under such harsh conditions. And I was frankly surprised that he lasted that long. I thought Donald Trump would have fired him as soon as he came into office. But the fact that he lasted for 2 years, I think, should be considered a success. Because we knew that he was on borrowed time, and it was a matter of time before he actually did leave. But that does not change the fact that the Smithsonian has always been seen as a valued institution of our United States, telling our story and projecting our story to the world, both the good as well as the bad, because you can't have what is considered to be the shining city on the hill without having some very dark moments that the United States has certainly had to overcome. And what our Smithsonian institutions do is try to tell that story for all people to see.
1: Sure. Matt, your response.
8: Well, that's what our Smithsonian institutions should do. It's not what they have been doing under his watch, this individual's watch. And, you know, the proof of that can be seen in the fact that they weren't just changing American history and telling a different story, but they're doing what museums should never do, and that is weighing in on the debates, culture debates specifically, political debates specifically of today, and trying to shape those debates for the future. That's not the job of these museums. For example, this museum should not have been pushing back on having photo ID in our voting process here in the United States. That is a heated discussion, a debate taking place in the United States. It's a political discussion that museum should never weighed in on. Or for another example would be that the museum should never had pushed forward plans to celebrate men playing in women's sports. That's not the job of these museums. They push forward with a DEI woke agenda, trying to change the narrative of the United States of America, and taxpayer dollars are fueling his salary and fueling these museums. And good riddance, I agree, that's the right wording to use, that Senator Hawley used in terms of this individual. And now it's time to get these museums back on track to telling the American story, our history, and not weighing in on the political or cultural debates of today and trying to shape those debates and narratives.
7: But those cultural debates that you're talking about, isn't that part and parcel of the American story? If isn't the battles that we're seeing play out right now over transgender bans, over DEI, aren't those actual stories of the United States? Should we not be preserving those stories for history, for people to see and understand and explore 20, 30, 100 years from today? Are we going to say, okay, we're going to hide this? I mean, whether or not we agree or disagree, whether or not there is political polarization on either side of those debates, that is still part of the American story that should, in fact, be preserved for people to see and hear and understand years from now.
8: But you should not be weighing in and taking a side on these issues. That's exactly what the museum was doing. Crafting a narrative that takes a position on these issues. When you push back against photo ID, which is what this museum did in the language in the museums, that's wrong. When you push forward celebrating men playing in women's sports, which the majority of Americans disagree with, but you're pushing forward and celebrating that. You're pushing an ideology. That's not the job of museums. Museums should tell the history of a country. It should not be pushing an ideology. It should be pushing a political agenda. It's exactly what this individual did. Good riddance.
1: All right, Matt, Eric, the GB News viewers will never forgive me if I don't bring Matthew into this conversation.
5: They will. They'll forgive you.
1: One of my favourite places in the world is the British Museum. I try and get there every couple of months, or maybe every few months, to go for a walk. I'm trying to go more regularly because I fear under this Labor government, by the time that they are eventually out of office, the only thing left will be the gift shop because of the historic guilt with which they are riddled. Surely you can agree that the leftist takeover of the cultural institutions has been toxic for this country, just like it has been for the United States.
6: No, it won't surprise you to hear that I don't agree with that characterization of our institution.
1: I would have been a tad surprised if you did.
6: Well, what I will say, though, is that the rhetoric coming out of the White House on this, that does concern me. A president weighing in a heavy-handed manner, essentially saying, you Americans will learn the history that I want you to learn, the great American history. We all know that our history is good and bad, that it is textured, and that there's plenty of debate to be had in history.
1: But I would agree. Matthew, the government writes curriculums, that's their job.
6: Yes, and that's where it gets complicated. But I don't want the president, I wouldn't want our prime minister telling us the sort of history that we should be learning and rewriting history effectively, ironing out the bad so we only see the good. Take our own history, there's been plenty of good stuff that I'm deeply proud of, that my family were involved in. There's been some very bad stuff as well. We need to learn both. I do agree that cultural institutions shouldn't be political in terms of the contemporary. And I don't know the extent to which the Smithsonian has or hasn't done that. But my main concern here is that President Trump is a president who, if I haven't misremembered, early on in his second term, I think appointed himself at least as an interim head of a cultural institution. That is profoundly shocking and concerning.
1: Matthew, what you said around kids learning the good things and the bad things about their history, I don't think any sensible person would disagree with you on. But Paul, I think the problem that a lot of people have is that they feel that for the last 20-odd years, the pendulum has swung so far in the direction of, let's say in the United Kingdom's case, the evils of the British Empire, as opposed to thinking about the fact that, in my opinion, you know, it was, on balance, one of the greatest things for civilization. Suella Braverman came out at the Reform Conference basically saying that she's going to try and reorient that balance. Do you think that Well, do you think, A, given that most educators are left-wing, do you think that I would suggest that the universities are

0: when they teach you anything positive about right-wing or centre-right politics?
1: I just... quibbling.
0: Stumped him.
1: I just think when you're putting out statistics that aren't based on evidence.
0: I tell you what, I believe it's true.
1: Problematic.
0: And my point is, and I do have a point, my point is that you and I both went to school at the same time between the early to mid 80s and the mid to late 90s.
1: And what a time we had, Paul.
0: And what a time. We didn't go to school together. I couldn't afford to go to your school. Yeah. But,
1: nor could I, my parents.
0: That's a good point, actually. But we were never taught to feel embarrassed about our history. History lessons didn't come with a trigger warning in case we felt unsafe. We were just taught, you know, about the Battle of Hastings or World War One or World War Two or how we invented America, that sort of thing. That was a joke, guys. Now everything comes with a trigger warning.
1: Who says everything comes with a trigger warning?
0: Well, you'll find this out because your children are young, and when you send them to school, you'll find this out.
1: This is an assertion based on, at best, anecdotal evidence. And it's important when we're having these conversations that they're shaped responsibly, and I don't believe you're founding your argument in evidence.
0: Well, I think my argument is right with regards to teachers. I've never met a right-wing teacher in my life.
1: Oh, well, that must mean there are no right-wing teachers.
0: They would sidle up to me secretly and tell me they watch me on the telly, but they never do.
2: Matthew, again, we are covering several stories over the course of the evening. I understand that Paul doesn't have all the stats available to him, but surely you must agree that the overwhelming majority of educators in this country and in the United States are left-leaning.
1: No, if you could provide the evidence, then
2: I
1: would believe
2: you. Funny you say that, because I have Googled here, and this is, you know, the Google machine, ladies and gentlemen, so take it or leave it. It says
1: tell us the source. Yeah.
2: Roughly 80% or more of English and humanities professors self-identify as liberal or left-leaning. I would say personally higher than that.
1: If that's correct, it's not 99%, is it? So one-fifth are not left-leaning.
2: Well, look, ladies and gentlemen, let me know your thoughts, gbnews.com/yoursay, and perhaps do some research for me on my behalf if that's something that would be of
1: interest
2: to you.
1: Our American guests are sitting in stony-faced silence as we argue about the stats.
2: Well, in fairness, Paul Cox...
3: Well,
2: Paul Cox did say that the best thing about America was that England effectively invented it, and on that I agree with him. But, look... That's all we have time for on that particular story. I'm the host. I'm not going to give, Matt a right of reply.
0: Facts.
2: Let's go to The Independent, which is reporting that Stephen Knight, the screenwriter of the new James Bond film, another great British cultural institution, has revealed that the next 007 has been cast and hinted that he's been writing with the actor in mind. Peaky Blinders creator Knight is currently writing the 26th Bond film, which will reboot the franchise with a new actor in the lead role, and he suggested his job recently got a little easier when he found out who producers had chosen as the man for the most coveted role in cinema. Days after Gary Oldman claimed that producers had already decided who would play the British spy, Knight appeared on Radio 4's Today program and was asked whether he had written the film with the chosen actor in mind or based on what he already knew about the character. Now, my producer has teed me up here. Paul Cox, I'll go to you. Who do you want to see as the next 007?
0: Matt Stadlin.
1: Well, I was going to actually offer you a trigger warning, and all GB News viewers at home, they will be devastated to learn that actually, for the first time this morning, or this evening in America, Paul Cox is right. I am going to be...
0: Can you imagine?
1: The next James Bond.
0: I think he should be a man. The colour of the skin doesn't bother me too
1: much. How unfashionable of you, Paul.
2: That's interesting that you say that, because I think probably most viewers would disagree with you. Idris Elba came out...
1: Idris Elba, come on, what a great Bond he would have been.
2: Well, even Idris Elba...
1: Idris,
2: even Idris Elba came out and said that it should be, I believe, a white man, because that is what is... that is the source material. So why do you disagree?
0: Me and Idris go back a long way, and I don't want to disagree with him because he really could beat me up.
2: Yeah, but
1: I've interviewed him. He is hard.
0: Okay, mate. Gone erotic all of a sudden.
1: he's my size, but properly built.
0: Great.
1: With martial arts thrown in, he's incredibly handsome. I mean, he didn't actually sit up straight during the interview that I did.
0: He was
1: a bit cool for me. But he would have been a fantastic
0: Bond. I believe the character... Look, the character was originally male and white. OK, so stick to that if you wish. But if there was a...

0: Black Bond, I don't think I'd get too uptight about it.
1: Yeah.
0: Because it's a fictional character.
2: And we're not going to be sitting there watching him thinking, oh, well, actually, he was written as a white character decades ago, so this is a problem. We'll be, if he's a good performance, if he's a good actor, which Idris is, then we'd be swept up in the performance.
3: So I think it's more that he is now too old, more than anything.
2: He's not going to be the next Bond.
3: He's not. But, again, there is a culture war around this, for better or worse, and I think a lot of people feel frustrated with, again, whenever this conversation comes up, and it was the same with The Odyssey, it's the same with so many movies, I don't think people care that, you know, someone is being cast as a black actor for a white role, in inverted commas, or portraying someone who was white historically. I think, Paul, the thing that annoys people is that they feel like they're being lectured to. And the one thing you want out of a James Bond film is you just want to watch 2.5 hours of just a bloke picking up girls, you know, shooting the bad guys, driving fast cars. You don't want moral lectures. And my fear is that Amazon may take the moral lecturing route.
0: The fear, because it's specifically Amazon, is justified, I think. That they hold in their hands a franchise that's quintessentially British, something that we want to be protected and I think should be protected. And it should definitely be... James Bond should definitely be male. A female James Bond would just be the end of the franchise.
2: I wouldn't worry about Amazon. You must have watched as a middle-aged dad, as we both are. You must have been watching Reacher.
0: I haven't, actually.
2: Big, 6 foot three.
0: What's it with you, a
2: 17
0: big man?
2: Or 18 stone, white American. Come on, man. Also, I agree. Obviously, James Bond shouldn't be a woman, but there are roles of these days, thankfully, for action women that are fantastic and right up there with Bond. Just think of Jessica Chastain, for example, in the role when she was taking down Osama bin Laden in that fictional account of a real life thing. I mean, she was unbelievably good.
0: I'm glad you believe that there is a place for women in the creative arts, Matthew, and that you've been willing to say it.
2: Yeah, you've outed me.
3: And on that, I'm going to bring in the United States here. And, Matt, I'll go to you first, and I'm going to extend this out more broadly because I'm trying to work out how to take this conversation after that slightly odd detour. I was at the cinema the other day. I was looking at the trailers. I was going to see The Odyssey, which I thought was OK. I didn't think it was great. And I remember back in maybe 94, 95, 96, around that area, you had Best Picture nominees that included The Shawshank Redemption, Forrest Gump, Pulp Fiction, and like one or two others. I think Toy Story may have been in the mix there. And you compare...
2: Alongside Pulp Fiction.
3: Yeah, it's an interesting choice, but the point is they are all masterpieces. Are movies today rubbish, is my question.
4: Yeah, no, I absolutely agree. I think they've gotten far worse. I did not see The Odyssey. I heard from people, friends of mine who did see it, that they hated it, wasn't great. So I think movies have gone to decline. This is not the 90s and early 2000s where I think you had much better films. But look, in the end, I think when it comes to actor selection, whether it's with James Bond or any movie, just go find the best actor or actress. Don't insert, you know, kind of this DEI policy. Just go find the best person for the role. That's what I think Americans, people in the UK, people around the world want. They just want the best actors and actresses. And let's be honest, in the 90s, you didn't have this DEI, you know, push, if you will, into our businesses or into our films or into culture or sports.
2: Can you give us an example, Matt?
4: That's a big...
2: Give us an example of someone that was in a role that you think they were given because of DEI. A famous role.
4: I'm not telling you. I'm telling you many people out there think. You've had businesses on Wall Street, for example, who've made decisions to say, you know what, we're gonna do away with the DEI policy, and we're just gonna go to hire the best people for the job. It's not about race or religion, your first name or your last name. It's about who's the best person for the job. I'm just telling you, it's where I think the majority of people want. You can agree or disagree with that.
2: But you can't give us an example.
3: The obvious example is The Odyssey recently, where a lot of people were frustrated that, and I'm sorry for dead naming, Ellen Page, I've forgotten, Paul, what the new name is, was cast in the role, Elliot Page, sorry, yeah, you know.
0: I love how you went to me.
3: Yeah, don't sue me, Elliot, was cast in the role of a Greek warrior, or a Trojan warrior. That is the most recent example, Matthew.
2: Is this a trans person?
4: I just think people want to have the best people for the roles, and that's, you can agree or disagree with that. I'm just giving you an analysis on this, where I think a lot of people are at today, in terms of where they were in the past on this.
3: Eric, I'll bring you in, and I'll put my hand up as the host and say I probably haven't conducted the most focused conversation here. So feel free to just take it in whichever direction.

0: Pam could be the next James Bond.
1: In whichever direction you wish.
0: Of the whole panel, Eric could be the next James Bond.
1: Take it away, Eric. We've got about a minute until the end of the hour.
2: You know, I remember when, I'm blanking on her name right now, but the actress that played Catwoman in The Dark Knight Rises, there was a lot of pushback when she was, when she was named to that role. But when it came out, I think there was very little criticism of how she in fact played that role. And so I think the issue of DEI is just something that has just become unfortunately now just a part of our discussion and discourse. Right. But I think when we're talking about acting, I think in Hollywood and movies, I think that's typically
1: Eric, we've
2: what
1: got
2: we
1: to
2: see.
1: Go, unfortunately.
2: Actors
1: I'm sorry. I agree with you entirely. In other news, ladies and gentlemen, Reform UK leader Nigel Farage has called for a ban on all face coverings in public spaces following the protests in Dover, Portsmouth. That's coming up after the break.
3: Today, clouds overhead, total zen within. 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
4: Hello, very good morning to you. Welcome to the latest update from the Met Office for GB News. It's a cool, you might call it a chilly start in places. Some showers around, but certainly a drier start for many of us compared with yesterday morning. And it does turn drier through the day as the showers down the east coast, along with the brisk wind, eases. And these showers that we begin things with across northwest England, parts of Wales, they'll also fade into the afternoon, as you can see. Most places dry later on. A lot of cloud building, so not entirely sunny. Best of the sunshine west in Scotland. A fresh day to come here after that chilly start. Highest temperatures towards the south, 18 to 20 or 21 Celsius, not far from average for the time of year. Later in the day, the cloud in the south will tend to fragment, and so some bright weather coming along before the sun goes down, which of course is happening increasingly early at this time of year. Still, areas of cloud, but mostly dry, lighter winds as well. We've got this ridge of high pressure in place. A largely cloudy picture into the evening for Northern Ireland. One or two showers for western parts of Scotland, but that's the exception. Much of Scotland, clear skies heading into the evening. Temperatures falling initially this evening, but actually later on we're going to see the cloud building from the west ahead of the next frontal system, which is slowly approaching from the Atlantic. And we keep the clear skies in the east. So another cool, in some places chilly, start to the day on Thursday. Temperatures widely in the single figures away from main urban centres, but not quite so cool in the west, where the winds are picking up, outbreaks of rain are pushing in, fragmented spells of rain, so it's on and off, and at first it's not especially heavy. It does take a while to push into the west of the UK. Further east, it stays largely dry into the afternoon. Some sunshine, limited, however. Temperatures reaching 22 Celsius. In the west, not feeling very pleasant as the rain turns heavier into the afternoon.
3: Today, clouds overhead, total zen within. 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
1: Live from London, this is GB News with the stories shaping Britain and America. Coming up...
33: The set of measures I have announced represents a clear message to the government of Israel, to the Palestinians in the occupied territories, and to the world, that we will not acquiesce in the destruction of the two-state solution.
1: Britain's chief rabbi has warned that the Foreign Secretary's sanctions on Israel will put British Jews in danger. Ed Miliband's sanctions include an import ban on all goods for illegal settlements. Has Burnham's government made a grave error? We'll launch straight into that heated debate at the top of this hour. Also tonight...
34: We don't want a mayor who only wants to be there for the publicity.
1: Family members of 9/11 victims gathered in New York City today to tell Mayor Mamdani not to attend their upcoming memorial service due to his controversial associations and perceived lack of support for them. Plus...
35: I would love reconciliation with my family. There's no point in continuing to fight anymore.
1: Prince Harry and King Charles still have not spoken, reportedly, 2 weeks after his move back to Britain. That's on the front page of tomorrow's Daily Mirror. And...
36: Nobody feels more strongly about stopping the boats than me. But turning up in balaclavas is not the way to do it.
1: Reform UK leader Nigel Farage has called for a ban on all full face coverings in public spaces following those protests in Dover and Portsmouth. So from balaclavas to burkas, should they be scrapped? I'm Will Kingston and this is The Late Show Live.

0: Welcome back to The Late Show Live for a third and final hour, ladies and gentlemen. I'm delighted to once again be joined by a cracking panel. In London, we have political commentator Matthew Stadlin, GB and GB News contributor, comedian, the people's gammon, Paul Cox. In Washington, D.C., we have former chief of staff to Marco Rubio, Matt Terrell, and political analyst Eric Ham. Thank you once again for joining me tonight, gentlemen.
1: Some sort of Illuminati sign there.
0: I don't know exactly what that meant, but I know that we're in for an exciting hour of television. And Eric, I will be going to you first after this particular story, which is, of course, the main news this evening, and that is that UK Foreign Secretary Ed Miliband has announced sweeping sanctions on trade with Israeli settlements. In the strongest condemnation of Israel ever given at the dispatch box, Miliband accused Britain's long-term ally of turning a blind eye to ethnic cleansing in the West Bank.
2: Deputy Speaker, ethnic cleansing is defined by the UN as a purposeful policy designed by one ethnic or religious group to remove by violent and terror-inspiring means the civilian population of another ethnic or religious group from certain geographic areas. The British government agrees that there is ethnic cleansing of Palestinians in areas of the West Bank perpetrated by settler terrorists. And all too often, the Israeli government has turned a blind eye.

0: die to this, and worse, members of it have made statements and taken actions to support the forced displacement of Palestinians.
1: The raft of policies included an import ban on goods from illegal settlements in all of the occupied territories, as well as a ban on the advertising in the UK of illegal settlement properties. Israel says it will close the UK consulate in Jerusalem in retaliation, with Foreign Minister Gideon Saar accusing the British government of being hostile and saying Ed Miliband was spreading outrageous lies. With me now is journalist, friend of the channel, fan favourite Jonathan List. Jonathan, great to see you. Thank you for staying up. We were speaking with Paul and Matthew prior to you coming on, and we were wondering why has the Labor government done this today? And I assume you agree that the only reason they could possibly have decided to do this is to shore up the Muslim vote, which is seeping away to the Greens.
2: Well, not everyone is as cynical as you. Some people actually have principles, believe it or not, and I'm thrilled that Ed Miliband is one of them. I think a lot of people actually struggle to imagine why this hasn't happened before, because successive governments have agreed it's not a controversial position in British politics that these settlements are illegal. And I think that a lot of people would actually be scratching their heads to think, well, if these settlements are illegal, then why hasn't the UK banned trade from them all these years? And this has been a debate that's been running in lots of countries for many, many years. I was working at the European Parliament for a couple of years, about 10 years ago, and the debate was going on then. So I think it's progress, it's a small step, but it definitely is a step that the UK government has finally taken steps to address this. And it's not about shoring up any kind of vote. It's literally in response to the violence that is taking place on a daily basis in the West Bank. And this is, let us remember, an area that is not controlled by Hamas, has nothing to do with Hamas. So whenever you sort of talk about the West Bank, whenever you be in the past, you're talking about Israel and the Palestinians, and the immediate riposte is, but Hamas. Well, there is no Hamas here, but there's absolutely ethnic cleansing happening.
1: And that is a worthwhile clarification. But you just said yourself that this conversation with respect to ethnic cleansing sadly happens in many countries every single day. There is ethnic cleansing, I would suggest, of the Uyghurs in China. There is issues in Myanmar, in Sudan, you know, the list goes on. I've asked this question of pretty much everyone on this panel tonight, and I'm yet to receive a satisfactory answer. Why is the focus almost always on Israel and not on those other examples all around the world?
2: Well, I think that the most important example is that Israel is one of Britain's closest allies, and Israel is treated differently from those other countries. I suppose China is the exception because China is so extraordinarily powerful. The UK could not possibly announce a trade ban with China. And this is about a specific territory. It's not even about Israel per se or in toto. It's about a particular area that Israel is occupying. I suppose the closest corollary might be for the UK to announce a trade ban with Tibet if there was ethnic cleansing happening in Tibet, for example, i.e. an area that China, many people would say, was occupying.
1: A geographical area
2: that the UK could separate out, if you see what I mean.
1: Jonathan, you just said, you know, at least some people have principles. Is what you're suggesting effectively that the British government doesn't have principles in this regard because China is too economically valuable in order to take a stand?
3: Checkmate.
2: Well, I'm saying that it's a specific example in this case because of the geographical nature of what is happening. It's not announcing a trade ban against Israel. You could argue that the closest corollary to what you're suggesting would be for the UK to announce all trade bans with Israel because of what Israel is doing to the Palestinians. That is not what is being suggested. It's about doing trade bans with illegal settlements. The Uyghurs are not, you know, the Chinese are not illegally settling the Uyghurs. What they are doing to the Uyghurs is obviously reprehensible, and that I agree that it needs to be a lot more focus. But this is not about an area that China is illegally occupying from which the UK should not be doing any trade. Obviously, I already expressed a particular example that you might say about the Chinese, which is Tibet, and then a further example about what might be happening to the Tibetans in Tibet, which I don't have enough information about because people don't talk very much about with the

0: Tibetans these days. Obviously, people talk about Tibet, but that's not about, you know, that it would be about having a trade ban with the territory itself rather than with the country that is responsible for crimes, if you see what I mean.
1: All right, Jonathan, I know my limitations as a host, and I think that there is a far better interviewer of Jonathan List than myself, and that is Paul Cox. I'm going to throw to him now to light up this conversation. Paul, inject into the debate in any way in which you see fit.
2: Good evening, Mr. List. By the way, this should come with a trigger warning. At no point in my contract does it say that I should work with Liss and Stadlin on the same show. This is absolutely outrageous. And I also
0: We all know who you prefer, Paul.
2: I also hear you two ate together today. In fact, broke bread over breakfast. I mean, what a breakfast conversation that must have been.
0: I don't know why that has to be talked about on national television, Matt.
2: It has to be talked about.
0: I tried to keep it under wraps, Matt, please.
2: But look,
3: it's not me who brought it up on television.
2: I was bragging about it. He said I hang out with Jonathan List.
3: I mentioned I had the pleasure of having breakfast with you. It's not a crime.
2: No.
0: Matt and I have had a friendship over many years, dating back. Sorry, that's sided for wrong.
2: Well,
0: dating back to when we both used to get into an LBC.
2: I need to bring this back. Not to your, the love life of Liss and Stadlin is not for now. But what I will say is, how can you see this as anything? How can you see this as anything other than infantile, ineffective, disingenuous virtue signalling from Ed Miliband? Jonathan, I mean, this is not going to be effectual. This is going to cause a problem, and it's putting a mark on British Jewish backs, isn't it?
0: Absolutely not on any one of those counts. I am a British Jew, and I don't feel any kind of target on my back. And I think
2: What about the rabbis?
0: You always accuse me of interrupting you. You've asked me a big question, now let me answer it. Jewish people, I think it's offensive to suggest that outlawing trade with illegal settlements recognised by almost every country in the world as illegal is somehow contrary to Jewish interests. Jewish people are not, by nature of being Jewish, in favour of ethnic cleansing or in favour of settler terrorism.
2: They have not met the threshold for ethnic cleansing, Jonathan. They simply have not met the threshold for genocide.
0: If you want to talk about genocide, that's...
2: They've not met the threshold for genocide in Gaza.
0: Okay, fine. Well, choose your battle, Paul. You can't keep on changing the goalposts.
2: Jonathan, none of these things exist.
0: I don't know how you can say it's performative. It's actually doing something quite concrete. People always complain. The definition of virtue signaling is when you do something. Well, normally the definition of virtue signaling is when you do something gestural. This is actually something quite significant. This is actually banning trade with illegal settlements that actually put out a large number of exports every year, many of which end up in shops in the UK. So this is actually not just a gesture. This is quite a significant step to put pressure on those illegal settlements in much the same way that apartheid in South Africa was dismantled by stopping trade boycotts, divestments, etc. against apartheid South Africa.
1: Okay, let's open this up to the whole panel team. If the team can actually get a six box. Well, that's very impressive.
3: I want to try and answer your question that you asked earlier, which I evaded, which is why Israel? And my answer to that is, first of all, there's a degree of whataboutery about the question. Secondly, we have sanctions on Russia because Putin invaded Ukraine. We have sanctions on Iran. By the way, we helped Israel defend itself against the evil of the Iranian regime. And that was under a Labour government. So this idea, somehow, that we've got it in for Israel because the British government, as some have suggested disgracefully, Mike Huckabee suggested disgracefully, he is the ambassador, Trump's ambassador to Israel, he outrageously said that this is a Jew-hating British government. That is utter nonsense. And the idea that we have to be bullied by the threat of anti-Semites when it comes to our foreign policy and how we conduct ourselves is also just utterly absurd.
2: British Jews face real-life anti-Semitism
3: and it's not because of the British government who are doing what they can to defend us.
1: All right. With an hour extra thought, I think that is a better answer than the previous hour. But I'll go to another question.
3: This is not a competition. Of course it's a competition. That's what makes it fun. This is a serious, serious issue. We're talking about anti-Semitism and foreign policy.
2: It's nonsense, right? Most of the anti-Semites at the top of British politics

0: politics were in the Labour Party until they were kicked out by Keir Starmer, and some of them have been invited back in under Andy Burnham. The Labour Party is the epicentre of anti-Semitism.
1: Oh, that's outrageous smear.
2: Matthew, I'll give Jonathan a go here because he stayed up. What do you make of that comment from Paul?
3: I absolutely agree with Matt. It's outrageous and not worthy of Paul. The Labour Party has done so much to rid a very small and vocal, I would say, tiny minority of anti-Semites from that party. They should be congratulated for doing so. I think it's reprehensible and deeply cynical to accuse the Labour Party of pandering to anti-Semites or Muslim votes or anything of the kind in simply standing up for principle. I'm sorry that it's all too rare in British politics, but when we do see principle in British politics, we should applaud it. These settlements are illegal. There are crimes taking place on a daily basis, and the UK government needs to do something about it, and it should. And the other thing to say is that the UK believes in a Palestinian state. That is a view that is shared by a majority of British people. And what the Israelis are doing, and coming back to your previous question about the timing, what the Israelis are proposing with the E1 settlement will rid the possibility of a viable Palestinian state once and for all. That's not me saying it. It's not conspiracy theorists saying it. It's Benjamin Netanyahu and the entire Israeli government.
2: Jonathan,
3: to act against it. I don't know when it is.
2: Jonathan, do you think that a two-state solution is possible when the majority of Palestinians, including their leadership, does not believe in Israel's right to exist?
3: A majority of Israel, the Israeli government, doesn't believe that a Palestinian state can...
2: So do you think a two-state solution is possible?
3: And by the way, the leadership of Fatah has recognised Israel. So what you're saying is simply incorrect. Obviously, a peace would have to be negotiated. Well, it's not easy, but when you have the Israeli side, which let's not forget, has all the power, is saying time and time again, there will never be a Palestinian state. We have to believe people when they tell us what they believe. That is what they want. That is what they're trying to prevent. So if you simply come up with, but the Palestinians don't recognise the rights of Israel to exist. Well, Israel does exist. And guess what? They are doing everything in their power to make sure that the Palestinian state never will. Yeah. And that is what we have to act against.
2: Jonathan, I would argue that is a really good argument for why this two-state solution thing is a fiction. And it's always been a fiction from leftist politicians to try and, you know, suggest that there is a solution here. But you've just said that Israel doesn't want it.
3: There has to be a solution, Will. There has to be a solution somewhere. A lot of people say there should be a one-state solution. Of course, the one-state solution, which is talked about by many people, and it's none of my business what it should be because it's up to the individual people on their side.
2: All right, I want to bring in DC here because they've been waiting patiently. Matt, is a two-state solution possible?
4: Look, we'll see what happens with the future here. I think many would argue it's not because you've got, in this case, Israel that's been attacked. Let's not forget what happened on October 7th. Let's not forget that Hamas is the ones who attacked Israel. You know, that has not been discussed tonight at all. And so I think that that's a really important thing to be underlining here. You had one group, Hamas, that attacked Israel. So we'll see what the future holds in terms of this conflict. But as long as Hamas is there, then you won't have peace. You have to eradicate Hamas. And part of this is, I think the UK government did not do enough to get involved with the war in Iran, which has been the greatest state sponsor of terrorism. Iran has financed Hamas. So we can talk all day long about all the other components here. There's a discussion to be had, there's a debate being had here. But the truth is, it's Hamas who attacked Israel. And that's what needs to be remembered. You know, we're coming up on 9/11 here very soon here in the United States. October 7th, for the people of Israel, that's like their 9/11. And the bottom line here is I think what you have taking place here is just like what you have on the far left here, the Democrat Party, the DSA, here in America. You got a bunch of politicians who are catering to a group of individuals, a voter base, that's very far left, very progressive, and very anti-Semitic. I don't think this is about policy right now in the UK. I think it's all about politics. I think a bunch of politicians who are trying to win over far left progressive voters who are anti-Semitic, and you're seeing that play out right now here in the United States as well, whether it's with Zohra Mamdani or whether it's with the Democrat candidate running for U.S. Senate in Michigan. Time and again, we've seen it. It's happening on the far left in the Democrat Party here. And it's happening on the far left, I think, in the UK as well.
2: Eric, your response.
5: Well, I'll say this. First of all, when you bring up the Senate candidate Abdul El Sayed in Michigan, you bring up Zohran Mamdani in New York. Those are people. Mamdani is the head of a local city. Abdul El Sayed is not even in office. So they cannot dictate what sovereign independent nations do. And what we saw today was 12 nations actually came together. In fact, there was a joint statement put out by France, the UK, and Canada actually saying that they all stand together against Israel on this issue. As far as your question regarding a two-state solution, I don't think that a two-state solution is possible, particularly when you have so many people, so many lawmakers, even here in Washington now, who believe that Israel is in fact an apartheid state. That's something that a lawmaker, irrespective of what side of the aisle you're on, would have not been able to successfully defend that statement just 20 years ago. Now you have a large majority of politicians, including, of course, led by many Democrats, who are saying that, and there simply are no repercussions as a result of that, which shows you just how far public approval in the United States has fallen for Israel as a result of what we have seen play out over this last year and a half.
2: Paul?
0: It's really unfortunate, actually, because The Guardian and The Eye have not backed Ed Miliband. The Guardian has not backed Ed Miliband. He would have been praying. He would have, probably knowing Ed Miliband, he would have been totally reliant on The Guardian backing him. But he hasn't. The only people I've heard back Ed Miliband tonight are Matt Stadlin and Matthew Liss. Even The Guardian don't back either of them.
3: Don't tell me that.
6: Sorry, what do you mean The Guardian haven't backed him? There's a news article here.
0: They've not backed him at all. They've said UK condemns ethnic cleansing by Israel terrorists in the West Bank.
6: Right.
0: Nothing about Ed Miliband.
6: It's a news
0: story. Nothing about Ed Miliband. The story is Ed Miliband.
6: No.
0: The story is the sanctions.
6: No.
0: This.
6: No, your story, your focus is Ed Miliband because that's your obsession. The Guardian is reporting the news story, which is a very important international news story.
0: It's not met the threshold.
6: Israel cannot be given a free pass because it is the Jewish state. Equally, Israel should not be attacked by anti-Semites for reasons of anti-Semitism. Two things, as we've heard already this evening, can be true at once. The finance minister of Israel said last year that this controversial settlement plan would ruin the idea of a two-state solution, of a Palestinian state.
0: The Palestinians have ruined that. There's evidence.
6: No one is saying.
0: Play the Bill
6: Hamas.
0: Clinton clip again.
6: Hamas. I've got to make this point because it's so easy to be confused by people so-called on the left. Hamas is an evil terrorist organization. Hezbollah is an evil terrorist organization in Lebanon. They are both proscribed in this country. That does not mean that Israel has the right to flout international law and try to make a Palestinian state all but impossible.
2: Well,
6: the British government here is standing up for what is right.
2: Well, Paul Cox, I don't think we quite have time to go to that Bill Clinton clip, but great minds think alike. And I was actually looking at that quote from Clinton as you were speaking. And he said, "I killed myself trying to broker a deal to give Palestine all of Gaza and 97% of the West Bank. They turned it all down. They never wanted peace." That was former Democratic President Bill Clinton. What an interesting and important debate. Jonathan, thank you very much for joining us.
3: Thanks.
2: Let's move on, ladies and gentlemen, and Reform UK leader Nigel Farage has called for a ban on all full face coverings in public spaces. This comes after protests by balaclava-clad men over the Channel crossings. In The Telegraph, Farage wrote that face coverings were a menace designed to intimidate. He further articulated that full face coverings undermine trust in society, writing, "A modern nation cannot function when groups of people actively opt out of basic civic interaction. Whether motivated by radical political ideologies or fundamentalist religious practices, hiding one's face isolates individuals from the wider community." Is it time for Britain to follow European nations and crack down on face coverings in public? I'm going to go to the panel. Paul, I'll start with you. Whilst I agree in principle with what Farage has said, I think there is an important nuance here, and that is that the men in Dover who covered their face, I would suggest, were not covering their face in order to try and cover up acts of violence. My understanding is that there were no arrests that were made in Dover. My understanding is that despite what the Labor Party came out and said, there was not thuggish behaviour in inverted commas. They were covering their face because they were concerned about the actions of the state in response, and particularly the heavy-handedness, which some would argue followed, for example, the Southport riots. Now, I agree on principle with what Farage is saying, but I think that is an important nuance to make here.
0: Yeah, there is protected characteristics that would have to be removed in order for this to really work. Unfortunately, many of those men, if they had been seen, could have lost their jobs as a result, because certain characteristics, certain arguments and certain narratives are protected politically by this government. What Andy Burnham's government did by saying there was sluggish behaviour in Portsmouth only reiterates that as a good point, because there was no thuggish behaviour, and the government came very close to inflaming such behaviour in order, I believe personally, to get what they wanted from it. Because if those boys kick off, then they get the paper headlines that they want.
2: Can I just follow up on the political implications of this? Because one could argue that the reason that Restore is now a party with somewhere between 3 to 8 or 9% of the vote is because many people on the right felt that Farage had abandoned them effectively and thrown them out, you know, to pasture. Similarly here, there was a really interesting clip of Zia Yusuf going up to many protesters. It was either in Portsmouth or Dover, I can't recall which one. Portsmouth, where they were saying, can you please speak to Nigel? Can you please try and reframe how he is speaking about us? And Yusuf said, yes, I will speak to him. Now, I think Yusuf is holding up the right flank of Reform. I think he's doing a very important political job. Do you think there is a risk of Farage alienating that right flank of his voter base by saying these types of things?
0: Look, here's the reality of the situation. Nigel Farage, in order to get into power, there is a number of steps to take, and he has to win hearts and minds, and he has to take a large cohort with him. In order to do that, he can't say, we're going to get rid of face coverings for burqas for women, Muslim women, for instance, and at the same time say, but we're going to keep them for balaclavas. Those two things are impossible to argue, OK? So I want to see the removal of burqa. It has no place in British society. And I also want to see men wearing balaclavas up to no good, not wearing balaclavas too. But what I said earlier about protected characteristics, one of those characteristics is protected and the other one isn't.
2: Matthew, your thoughts?
6: If you think that an issue is important enough for you to break the law and stop children going about their business on holiday or stop British traders trading...
2: No one's been arrested.
6: No one was arrested. That was an operational decision by the police. They still broke the law. There were four.
0: This is ridiculous.
6: Sorry, you've just had two answers.
0: I'm sorry. Yeah, but
6: why don't you just allow
0: welcome
6: me to
0: Matthew Stadland world. Whenever anyone else talks, Matthew, you talk exactly like this. I'm giving you your own medicine. It tastes very bitter, I know. However, where you are going is a massive distraction. I saw what happened in Portsmouth, and what you're doing now is feeding into this frenzy.
6: You're talking...
0: I spoke to people on the ground all evening.
6: I'm not going to get into a shouting match, but I'm going to ask the host, William, who has sometimes stopped me from interrupting, to stop him so that I can speak. If you think...
2: Just quickly, my name's Will, by the way.
6: Well, if you think that an issue is important enough to create four-hour tailbacks and to intimidate locals by wearing a black uniform, which obviously has deeply sinister historical connotations, then you can jolly well have the courage to show your face and take any consequences that come in a society where the law counts for something. And if you don't do that, then you're a coward, and even if you behave thuggishly, you are still a coward. These were disgraceful, disgusting scenes. And Nigel Farage cannot become Prime Minister if he appeases hooligans marching around in black balaclavas and black outfits.
2: Matthew, why are you suggesting that their goal by wearing those balaclavas was to intimidate? I just said to you...
6: The effect of it is intimidatory, Will. You imagine going around with your family, or you imagine a young family, or anyone, going about their business, and you seriously trying to gaslight GB News viewers into pretending that those fighting-age men were not intimidating people when they were marching together like some sort of paramilitary organisation, like the IRA used to dress up as. It's absolutely disgusting. Any equivocation of this is profoundly and deeply wrong. You either believe in the rule of law, and you're either against black shirts... marching in the streets of this country or you're not.
2: Matthew.
6: And it was right that Farage called it out. What's wrong is he's given Youssef enough rope to go out and deal with these people and basically defy him again publicly.
2: Matthew, I believe in the rule of law. This is the whole argument. At the moment, it's totally legal to wear a black balaclava.

0: Clava that is in line
1: it's
0: with
1: not legal it is in to line intimidate with, people again, or to stop people going about their business by blocking roads. Yeah. Just as it wasn't for Just Stop Oil, it's not legal for hooligans in
0: Matthew,
1: black balaclavas.
0: Okay. Well, address my point that I made at the start where I was saying there is a nuance here. And by the way, I agree with the substance of what Farage is saying. I don't agree with face coverings in a Western liberal democracy. But the reason I would argue that they were doing that is because of fear of an oppressive, tyrannical state.
1: Well, we don't live in an oppressive, tyrannical state.
0: If we there are more people who are locked up for tweets in this country than any other...
1: If we lived in an oppressive, tyrannical state, the person who might be our next Prime Minister, I don't think he will be, and hope he won't be, Nigel Farage, wouldn't have his own television show on this station. It's utter and demonstrable nonsense. Yes, he does. Nigel Farage has a television show on GB News.
2: That on?
1: The idea that we are living in some sort of tyranny where the person most threatening to the Labour government has his own national TV show is utterly ludicrous.
0: Right, let's go to the US. Eric, I'll go to you. On principle, would you agree with a ban on full face coverings in the United States?
3: A ban on people just walking around, because we here, particularly in Washington D.C., there are instances where you do see young men just randomly walking around with these thick skull caps that they just cover their entire face with, and I do find that to be deeply problematic. The idea of burqas, I think that's something different. How do you actually adjudicate that? I don't know. And here, there is no law or ordinance that dictates that you cannot actually wear both on a city street in public places. But nevertheless, I think when you just see young men who typically have this type of covering over their face, I do find it intimidating and perhaps threatening. Should there be something done about it, it would be nice. How, in fact, you go about doing that, I simply don't have the answer.
0: Yeah, I think that's very fair. And Matt, again, I my instinct is to lean libertarian. I think people should be allowed to wear what they want. But in the instance of, say, the niqab, for example, I don't think you can underestimate the amount of women who are forced to wear that either through hard coercion or a softer cultural coercion in many Muslim communities, which clouds the debate around exactly how much free choice they have to wear that item of clothing.
4: Well, look, obviously it's debates taking place in the UK. We've seen similar debates here in the United States. In the end, particularly here in the US, we champion freedom, the freedom for people to dress the way they want. But look, putting that aside, I think a lot of what you're seeing right now is fear. I think a lot of these people who are wearing these masks are fearful of their own government. I think they're fearful of these illegal immigrants who are coming over into their country. And I think they're fearful of that cancer culture that we've seen play out in places like the UK and around the world. So I think a lot of this is driven by fear here right now. And look, we've had this discussion around ICE here in the United States. I support ICE having the ability to wear masks. Why? Because attacks on ICE have gone up by over 1,000% or 1,000% just in 2025 alone. So look, there are reasons for this, and I know Eric's going to disagree with me on that, but there are reasons at times for masks and for these sorts of things, and I think it's important to have in the greater context here of this discussion. But in the end, I think it's important to point out what these people are doing right now, and they're standing up and pushing back on something that the majority of people in the country are against, and that is these small boat crossings. You've had over 70,000 small boat crossings in the UK. It's been a real challenge for the UK. Over 50% of the country in the UK wants these people detained when they come on shore. That's a real discussion obviously taking place in the UK. We've seen it, of course, here in the United States as well.
0: Yeah, whether you agree, whether you think that what the men who were protesting in Dover did was either right or wrong, it does demonstrate that there is an increasing number of people in this country who have lost faith in the government to be able to solve this issue. And so, again, rightly or wrongly, they are choosing to take matters into their own hands. And that is, again, ultimately something which should be concerning to everyone in this country. Still ahead on The Late Show Live, ladies and gentlemen.
5: We don't want a mayor who only wants to be there for the publicity.
0: Family members of 9/11 victims gathered in New York City today to tell Mayor Mamdani not to attend their upcoming memorial service due to his controversial associations and perceived lack of support for them. This is The Late Show Live, only on the People's Channel, GB News.
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1: Hello, very good morning to you. Welcome to the latest update from the Met Office for GB News. It's a cool, you might call it a chilly start in places, some showers around, but certainly a drier start for many of us compared with yesterday morning. And it does turn drier through the day as the showers down the east coast, along with the brisk wind, eases. And these showers that we begin things with across northwest England, parts of Wales, they'll also fade into the afternoon, as you can see. Most places dry later on. A lot of cloud building, so not entirely sunny. Best of the sunshine west in Scotland. A fresh day to come here after that chilly start. Highest temperatures towards the south, 18 to 20 or 21 Celsius, not far from average for the time of year. Later in the day, the cloud in the south will tend to fragment, and so some bright weather coming along before the sun goes down, which of course is happening increasingly early at this time of year. Still, areas of cloud, but mostly dry, lighter winds as well. We've got this ridge of high pressure in place. A largely cloudy picture into the evening for Northern Ireland. One or two showers for western parts of Scotland, but that's the exception. Much of Scotland, clear skies heading into the evening. Temperatures falling initially this evening, but actually later on we're going to see the cloud building from the west ahead of the next frontal system, which is slowly approaching from the Atlantic. And we keep the clear skies in the east. So another cool, in some places chilly start to the day on Thursday. Temperatures widely in the single figures away from main urban centres, but not quite so cool in the west, where the winds are picking up, outbreaks of rain are pushing in, fragmented spells of rain, so it's on and off, and at first it's not especially heavy. It does take a while to push into the west of the UK. Further east, it stays largely dry into the afternoon. Some sunshine, limited, however. Temperatures reaching 22 Celsius. In the west, not feeling very pleasant as the rain turns heavier into the afternoon.
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2: Welcome back to The Late Show Live. It's been confirmed tonight that Mayor Zoran Mamdani will attend New York City's 9/11 remembrance service, despite backlash from some victims' families. The controversy stems from his association with controversial podcaster Hassan Piker and the appointment of lawyer Ramzi Kassem as his chief counsel, who formally defended Al-Qaeda terrorists. Earlier today, campaigners held a press conference calling for the mayor to avoid the event.
3: We don't want a mayor who only wants to be there for the publicity. This mayor is not serving us. He's serving himself.
4: When we just ask that he just respect us from 7 to 11 and let us have our morning and understand that this is sacred and hallowed space.
5: He surrounds himself with people who believe that America deserved what it got. And he does not disavow them.
2: Let's get more on this story from US political reporter at the Daily Mail, friend of the show, Victoria Churchill. Victoria, always a pleasure to see you. Can you paint a picture of how this decision from Mamdani is going down in New York and the United States more broadly?
6: Absolutely, and always great to be on with you, Will. You know, we are approaching, of course, very quickly approaching the 25th anniversary of 9/11, one of the most tragic days in the history of the United States. And, you know, these families of the victims, both, you know, people that were working in the Twin Towers or in surrounding areas, but also some of the heroes that went in and put their lives in the line, some of them, you know, giving that, as it's often said, you know, that ultimate measure of devotion to their craft. Of, you know, saving lives, whether that was firemen or paramedics, all those people that rushed up to save people from those Twin Towers as they were falling. Those families, you know, want this to be a day of remembrance. And so they are not going to be welcoming individuals who they think are a negative to actually remembering those that lost their lives. And, you know, the other thing that I think is important to note is that this has been commemorated by people that are both Republican and Democrat. You know, I myself got to be there on 9/11 in 2024 when there was some of the, you know, Democrat former mayors of New York City, as well as J.D. Vance and President Trump were there. I got to travel as part of Vance's press pool to that event in 2024. And it was, you know, one of the most surreal but also solemn moments that I've ever had a chance to experience and witness in my career.
2: Yeah. So if you are terminally online like myself, you will know who Hassan Piker is, but many of our viewers and listeners will not. Who is he and why is his association with Zora Mamdani so problematic, to use that awful parlance of our time?
6: So he is a left-wing, you know, democratic socialist, left-wing radical, depending on kind of how you describe him. He means different things to different people, but he has, you know, shared stages with people like Mamdani and also folks like Abdul Al-Sayed, who is the Democratic nominee for U.S. Senate in the state of Michigan. And, you know, he is somebody that boosts these politicians on his platform. He's one of the most followed left-wing podcasters. And, you know, in turn, a lot of these people embrace him or at least don't denounce their views after they've shared platforms and stages with him. And so, you know, he is definitely very problematic. He is one of these types of people who believes that America deserved 9/11, which, again, as I mentioned earlier in the segment, is one of the deadliest days in U.S. history. And so, you know, when you have somebody that is an elected leader who was elected in a city where, you know, 9/11 in New York, like, you know, Northern Virginia, where I live now, I just spent 8 years living just down the street from the Pentagon and the Air Force Memorial in Washington, D.C., where, of course, people also lost their lives, as well as, you know, in that field in Pennsylvania where one of the other planes went down. So, you know, all over the East Coast, but all over the country, there will be families that will be mourning this 25th anniversary, and they don't want anybody that wants to disrespect the memories of their dead loved ones to be anywhere near their commemoration ceremonies.
2: So the way that this has been framed, and the way indeed I just framed it, as well as many other members of the media, is that the official reason for Mamdani not being welcomed by some family members is because of his association with Hassan Piker. But there is an elephant in the room, and that is Zora Mamdani is a Muslim. The 9/11 attacks, as everyone well knows, was committed by Islamist extremists. How does that play into this story?
6: I mean, it's definitely a subtext to this, but he has, of course, participated in other commemoration ceremonies during his time in office. And so, you know, I think it's more reflective of his recent associations and his recent hires of why people are not happy to have him there. And again, you know, this is something that Democrats and Republicans alike go and they pay their respects. And, you know, like I said, when I was there in 2024, there were some of the most high profile Democrats and Republicans. You know, from what I remember, Vice President Kamala Harris was there. And if, at least if she wasn't there, you know, in New York City, she participated in some of the other commemoration ceremonies, which again, they're all up and down the East Coast. But, you know, Mamdani in particular is somebody that, again, has not disavowed people who he has associated with, who have said some of the most abhorrent things about this very tragic day. And so, you know, it's understandable, at least I think, why those people would not want him there. You know, like the one woman said in the clip that you and your producers played, they want a time of mourning and commemoration between 7 a.m. and 11 p.m. You know, the rest of the time, the other 364 and a half days out of the year, it is Mayor Mamdani City and he does what he pleases. But, you know, I think it's also important to note that at least from the reports that I have seen, that this ceremony actually is going to be a private ceremony that these families are putting on. And so, you know, at the end of the day, they are going to be able to say who is welcome and who is not welcome at their commemoration.
2: Victoria, always a pleasure. Thanks for your time.
6: Thank you, Will.
2: Let's bring in the panel. I'll go to DC first. Matt, as I suggested to Victoria there, how much of this comes down to his affiliations with very unpleasant far-left podcasters, and how much of this comes down to the fact that he is a Muslim?
7: Well, I don't think this has anything to do with him being a Muslim. I think this has everything to do with his actions. You know, he took the action of palling around with Hassan Piker, somebody who said that America deserved 9/11. He also took the action to hire his chief legal counsel in his office, who was someone who represented an Al-Qaeda member who was related to one of the hijackers on 9/11. On top of that, just a few days ago at a signing ceremony regarding 9/11, the pen that Mehrabandani used at that signing ceremony, he handed over

0: That's why over 100,000 people have signed this petition. That's why there's concern. This is not about his religion. There are many in the far left in particular who are trying to make this about his religion. It has nothing to do with this. About that. It has everything to do with his actions, whether it's with that attorney or pounding around with Hassan Piker. Yep. That's not the type of actions that the mayor of New York should be taking.
1: Eric, your thoughts?
2: Look, I think what we're seeing here is this is some of Mamdani's chickens coming home to roost, to say nothing of what we have seen from a lot of what at one time was seen as uncommitted, a political movement that really crested in 2024. And now, in the case of Mamdani, he's mayor of one of the largest cities in the country. We're seeing people who are pushing back on his ideology, on his politics. And we have to remember, we're talking about the 25th anniversary of 9/11. And as people say, Mamdani was a 9-year-old kid at the time that happened. And so at this point now, this is about memoriam. This is about remembrance. This is about healing. And it's not about Mamdani. And I think for the sake of that, and for the sake of the city, and because Mamdani represents those people who do not want him there as well, I think he should not make this about himself, and he should simply step away. Because what we have to remember, and this is why President Donald Trump is not there, because the 9/11 memorial, particularly that which takes place in New York, there has never been moments or times when politicians have been allowed to speak. We know that former Presidents Biden and Obama will be there. I think Bush will be there as well, but they are not going to speak. These are not political events. And the fact that he is going to be there, it makes it political because he is polarizing to many of these people. And as a result, I think he should remove himself for the sake of that remembrance, for the sake of that unity, and for the sake of the historical perspective of what is playing out. But unfortunately, at least right now, he's simply not doing that. He's making this about himself. And I think that is a bad look for someone who sees himself, whether he wants to say it or not, as the face of the Democratic Party.
3: Paul, I think many Londoners would be able to empathise with having a mayor that makes everything all about themselves, but that's a tangential point. To play devil's advocate, do you think that it is actually reasonable that the leader of a city, the mayor of the city, is representing the city at an event like this?
4: The answer is, if you'd asked me before Eric Hamm spoke, would have said, yeah, it's reasonable. You know, all partisan politics aside, the mayor of a city probably should be there. But listening to everything that Eric said just really cracked this. All night I've been thinking, you know, why is this such the story that it is? Yes, the guy's Muslim. Well, we can't have that argument because no one wants to have that argument. Yes, the guy's got some dodgy associations, but Mastadlan knows me. You know, he should still be allowed to go to all the private members' clubs he goes to. No one says, you know Paul Cox, so, you know, you can't join this club anymore.
5: Can you stop revealing all my dirty secrets live on national TV? I mean, you're claiming I was dating Jonathan Lisser.
4: Jonathan said dating. I just went
3: along. Can I pick you up on something? You said, sorry, I'm interrupting you. I'll just let that one just hang in the air for a second. Okay. You said we can't talk about Islam because we can't have that conversation. What did you mean by that?
4: I mean that, look, can you think of another moment in history where 10 years after an event, someone from that country, that religion, would be in charge of that city?
5: That is an outrageous.
4: No, but can you think of another event? It's the same as in London as it is in New York.
5: We had 7/7 in London.
4: Well, 10 years later,
5: upwards of 50 people were murdered by Islamist extremists.
3: Matthew, we all agree
5: and
3: with
5: we
3: that.
5: Now, but hang on, which we now have made my answer. We now have a Muslim mayor of the city. So there's your answer. You just said, can you think of anywhere else? Yes, here in our city.
4: No.
5: And my view is.
4: Oh, hang on, Matt. Bloody hell, mate. Right, that's ridiculous. It's like someone's pulled a string on your back.
5: What do you want to say? Because you're interrupting me again.
4: No, because you interrupted me. This is how we got here. The gaslight is off the scale.
3: I think what Paul was trying to suggest is at any other moment in human history and what we've seen...
4: It wasn't a Japanese president 10 years after Pearl Harbor.
5: No, but you said, can you imagine any other
4: part
5: of the world?
4: Yeah, but I never got to finish my point.
3: No. I think what he was saying is that
4: Prime Minister.
3: I think the example of Sadiq Khan and Zohra Mamdani are consistent, and what Paul is suggesting

0: interesting is that there is no other examples in previous history.
1: Because there is a difference, does this really need spelling out in the adult world, between Islamist extremists and Muslims?
2: Aren't they the same?
1: I can't believe...
2: They believe the same religion, they believe the same thing.
1: Yeah, in much the way that Christian fanatics, many of whom were behind the Troubles in Northern Ireland, believed in a Christian God, but that doesn't mean that all Christians are IRA terrorists, for example. Now, let me come to the point about whether Mamdani should be there or not. It seems to me obvious that he should, as the democratically elected mayor of a city that went through one of the greatest traumas that the Western world has experienced, the evil murder of over 3,000 people. Many, many more thousands have died since, as Mamdani was speaking up for in a press conference yesterday, I thought very powerfully. I cannot stand Donald Trump and what he stands for, but if he wanted to go to this memorial, as the democratically elected president of the United States, of course he should be able to go there as well.
2: But doesn't he stepped away because he's a bigger and better man than Mamdani. He stepped away.
1: I don't know why he stepped away. It could be because he doesn't want to have negative attention. But I think the democratically elected mayor of New York, of course, should be able to go.
0: All right. We need to move on, ladies and gentlemen. There's one more story I want to get to. And, of course, I do apologise if anyone took offence to any strong language in that conversation. These are sensitive issues and they elicit strong emotions. The chief executive of the National Air Traffic Services has faced calls to quit tonight following the IT disaster that led to over 1,000 flights being cancelled, which he described as unfortunate. Martin Rolfe has now been at the wheel for three major meltdowns. His pay packet totals around, wait for this, £1.4 million, being made up of 553K base plus £865,000 in bonuses, shares, as well as pensions contributions. Not bad for some. The Nats was so happy with Mr. Rolfe's performance that it awarded him a 4.5% pay increase last year, despite the chief executive having overseen meltdowns in 2023 and 2025. Earlier today, Martin Daubney spoke to a stranded passenger in Luton. Let's take a look.
3: So I got to the airport 10:30 for a 1 o'clock flight. 12:30, they boarded us on. Thought, right, I'm going to France. A couple of days away from work, and I'm a full-time wrestling promoter. Thought I'd have a great time away. 2 hours later, we're still there. 4 hours later, they tell us it's going to be there 4.5 hours. About 5 hours into it, they said, sorry, the flight's cancelled. So I went all the way to Luton Airport, sat on the plane, slept for about 1.5 hours, and now I'm going back home. Having lost out on the hotel money, they said they might give one way of the flight back, but you don't get the return journey back, so what's the point? You know what I mean? They might as well keep the money that they paid for it. It's just been an absolute waste of my time.
4: Well, I'll say, Sanjay, for a man who's wasted his time, wasted a journey, and wasted his money, you sound remarkably chipper, my old son.
3: Well, what else can you do? I'm on GB News, so it's not the end of the world, you know what I mean? But...
0: yeah, my producer is telling me that bloke is apparently a wrestling promoter and he is just TV talent through and through. I hope we can get him back on GB News. And Martin's facial expressions just make those sorts of clips so incredibly enjoyable. But that is not why we're talking about this, ladies and gentlemen. We're talking about this bloke who is obviously overpaid and underperforming. Paul, it's an outrage.
2: I thought that's where you were coming to me.
0: talking about overpaid and underperforming. Can I go to Paul Cox?
2: Look, it's so difficult, this, because, of course, the CEO at the top of any business is going to be paid extremely well. In fact, you want them to be because you want them to be the best. The bonus structure obviously seems obscene to a lot of people. I would suggest that actually he's probably not going to get a lot of that bonus now. A lot of that £800,000 has probably just gone down the gurgler today.
0: Matthew, a very quick thought.
1: When I see a story like this, unfortunately, I worry about state sabotage. In a world in which we are at loggerheads with Russia, I've no evidence that this has been the result of Russian intervention. We know Russia has attacked us in these sorts of ways before, and that worries me.
0: Yeah, I think that is, unfortunately, a very real possibility, and the ways of warfare are changing. Matt, a very quick word from you. Take it in whatever direction you wish.
5: Yeah, no, look, we've can't be anything worse than commercial flight delays and things of that nature. But here in the United States, we're seeing the Transportation Department, we're doing a lot in terms of what we're doing with flying, we're doing the air traffic control system. So really important stuff for safety purposes, no question about it.
0: Eric, in 5 seconds, something insightful and meaningful.
6: Well, let's just hope the situation gets resolved.
0: And on that note, ladies and gentlemen, thank you very much for starting.

0: With us tonight. Thank you very much to Eric and Matt in DC. Thank you to Paul and Matthew in London. And thank you most importantly to you at home, wherever you may be. That's all for us tonight, ladies and gentlemen. Of course, tomorrow night we'll be back at 12 a.m. British Standard Time. That's all for now. Have a lovely evening.
1: Today, clouds overhead, total zen within. 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
2: Hello, a very good morning to you. Welcome to the latest update from the Met Office for GB News. It's a cool, you might call it a chilly start in places, some showers around, but certainly a drier start for many of us compared with yesterday morning. And it does turn drier through the day as the showers down the east coast, along with the brisk wind, eases. And these showers that we begin things with across northwest England, parts of Wales, they'll also fade into the afternoon, as you can see. Most places dry later on. A lot of cloud building, so not entirely sunny. Best of the sunshine west in Scotland. A fresh day to come here after that chilly start. Highest temperatures towards the south, 18 to 20 or 21 Celsius, not far from average for the time of year. Later in the day, the cloud in the south will tend to fragment, and so some bright weather coming along before the sun goes down, which of course is happening increasingly early at this time of year. Still, areas of cloud, but mostly dry, lighter winds as well. We've got this ridge of high pressure in place. A largely cloudy picture into the evening for Northern Ireland. One or two showers for western parts of Scotland, but that's the exception. Much of Scotland, clear skies heading into the evening. Temperatures falling initially this evening, but actually, later on, we're going to see the cloud building from the west ahead of the next frontal system, which is slowly approaching from the Atlantic. And we keep the clear skies in the east. So another cool, in some places chilly, start to the day on Thursday. Temperatures widely in the single figures away from main urban centres. But not quite so cool in the west, where the winds are picking up, outbreaks of rain are pushing in, fragmented spells of rain, so it's on and off, and at first it's not especially heavy. It does take a while to push into the west of the UK. Further east, it stays largely dry into the afternoon. Some sunshine, limited, however. Temperatures reaching 22 Celsius in the west, not feeling very pleasant as the rain turns heavier into the afternoon.
1: Today, clouds overhead, total zen within. Box Solar sponsors the weather on GB News.
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11: That's what makes us the fearless champion of Britain. It's 9 p.m. I'm Patrick Christie's tonight.
19: To those who finance or facilitate illegal settlements, let me say this: you will face the full force of UK sanctions.
11: Ed Miliband has caved into the mob and caused an international incident.
20: The closure of the British consulate in Jerusalem. United Jerusalem is the capital of Israel, will always remain the capital of Israel, and is under its full sovereignty.
11: Israel and America slammed Britain, but Labour were always going to do this. Remember Starmer and the Palestinian ambassador? I wonder what he was whispering into his ear there. Has Labour's Miliband made a massive error? In other news, two ports refused entry to illegal immigrants. Good, they should all say no. And?
21: The Arnalise people represent the very best in our society. They selflessly give up their time to keep others safe. Yet they and their families are being threatened by those who would hide behind a balaclava or a keyboard.
11: Yes, is it unfair to criticise the RNLI for their role in the illegal migrant crisis? Also tonight...
22: Had we not gone out when we did...
23: Our security was being pulled. Everyone in the world knew where we were.
22: I said, we need to get out of here.
11: The King blindsided Harry and Meghan with his statement confirming they are not proper members of the royal family and...
24: Today, we're launching our campaign for Yes Sex Please, We're British. We want to get the whole of Britain talking about sex.
11: Well, it's not just Britain, actually, because that Labour MP wants you to send money abroad so foreigners can have orgasms. On our panel tonight, we have got Tory MP Esther McVeigh, GB News contributor Will Kingston, and political commentator Kai Wilshaw. And what's going on here? Great. Get ready, Britain. Here we go. British ports say no to illegals. Next.
25: Good evening. Your headlines at 9:02. The Israeli government will close the UK's consulate in Jerusalem in reaction to the UK sanctions, according to Israel's foreign minister. 11 MPs

0: MPs have also been banned from travelling to Israel, including Jeremy Corbyn and Diane Abbott. It comes after Ed Miliband announced sanctions on Israeli settlements in occupied West Bank, accusing illegal settlers of ethnic cleansing and its government of turning a blind eye. Ed Miliband, the Foreign Secretary, confirmed a ban on the import of goods produced in Jewish settlements and criminalised UK citizens owning property there. Chief Rabbi Ephraim Mouravitz has said it represents a dark day for British Jews and will further embolden those who use hatred as a weapon against the community. The US has warned of repercussions, and the Conservatives say the move is purely performative, with Shadow Foreign Secretary Tom Tugendhat declaring that the Foreign Office knows that the policies are wrong. But Prime Minister Andy Burnham has defended his government's announcement today, saying Britain will continue to act in support of our values. Flights have been grounded throughout Britain after an air traffic control technical failure. More than 1,000 flights have been cancelled across the country, with airports including Heathrow, Gatwick and Edinburgh all experiencing disruption. NATS, the UK air traffic control company, said the technical issue was resolved by 7:30pm, but disruption was expected to continue overnight and into Wednesday. Transport Secretary Heidi Alexander has said she's seeking assurances that lessons will be learned. Abuse of RNLI staff and volunteers is wholly unacceptable, according to the charity's chief executive, Peter Sparks, following anti-migrant demonstrations at the weekend. Crowds of masked men blocked road access to the port of Dover on Saturday, followed by vehicles being damaged and police officers being injured in a standoff with protesters in Portsmouth on Sunday. It follows the arrival of a mega dinghy carrying around 120 asylum seekers that made an extraordinary 70-mile channel crossing to Portsmouth. And it comes amid reports the RNLI was blocked from taking the channel migrants to two of Britain's biggest ports because harbour masters deemed there was no risk to life. RNLI chief Mr. Sparks' words come after footage posted on social media showed volunteers labelled as traitors after helping the dinghy to safety.
1: The RNLI's people represent the very best in our society. They selflessly give up their time to keep others safe. Yet they and their families are being threatened by those who would hide behind a balaclava or a keyboard. Their action, in contrast, is wholly unacceptable in a civilised society.
0: Prince George is starting the next stage of his education with his first day at Eton College in Berkshire. George is following his father, the Prince of Wales, and uncle, the Duke of Sussex, in attending the elite public school. Eton College has taught 20 British prime ministers and costs around £65,000 a year in fees. You're up to date on GB News. Now it's back to Patrick.
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3: Good evening. Today it's been revealed that British ports refuse to take illegal immigrants. When 140 illegals set off from Normandy across the Channel, supported by several French boats and helicopters and then dutifully picked up by the British, two ports refused to take them. These were the port of Southampton, which said it was not the closest port and it did not have suitable reception facilities available. Also, apparently, the King's Harbour Master port as well declined a Coast Guard request, but it would not comment directly on operational matters. Well, good for them. They were eventually brought into another port in Portsmouth, where a load of protesters gathered to try to block them from being brought into Britain. An RNLI spokesperson said, "We are working with the relevant parties to understand the decision to deny access, and we are disappointed with the nature of the communication with our crews, who voluntarily give their time to save the lives of others at sea." Well, look, I think the RNLI do a great job. They are brave men and women who save lives at sea every single day, and they are put in an incredibly difficult position with the migrant crisis. And I have no doubt that many of their volunteers, and they are volunteers, don't want to spend their time recovering illegal immigrants from the Channel. But I'm afraid to say I don't really care that they might be a bit disappointed with the communication with their crews, because the overwhelming majority of the British public do not want these illegal immigrants to be brought ashore in the first place. And any port has the right to say they don't want to become an illegal migrant dumping ground. And I am sick of this ridiculous argument of, oh, well, would you just let these illegals drown in the Channel then? Well, no. But look, mountain rescue organisations give very stern warnings to people who go hiking and get into difficulty because they've not brought the right equipment with them. But there doesn't seem to be any pushback whatsoever on the tens of thousands of illegal immigrants who voluntarily put their own lives at risk in the Channel and then rely on kind-hearted British volunteers to put their own lives at risk in order to rescue them. If I decided to take my one-year-old son for a little walk down the fast lane of the M1, I don't think the full machinery of the British state is going to spring into action, throw its arms around me, point me in the direction of a charity group and tell everyone that I was human trafficked there. No, I'd be prosecuted. I mean, here's one for the bleeding heart Liberals. Today it was revealed that 57% of British voters believe that small boat migrants should be fully detained upon arrival until their asylum applications are processed. Only 29% think they shouldn't be. So it's fair enough for these ports to come up with whatever reason or excuse they want to refuse to take them, as far as I'm concerned. And we know that most of these illegals are probably total fraudsters anyway. A Home Office whistleblower claimed that just 1% of asylum applications are genuine. He also alleged, I mean, you'll love this, right? Hundreds of Pakistani applicants had claimed to be involved in a gay relationship with the same individual, he's busy, isn't he? Who was said to have provided hundreds upon hundreds of very obviously fake letters of support. They said the Home Office get these photographs, and what you see is about 10 Pakistani guys all standing there topless in the club with their arms around each other taking pictures to try to prove that they're gay. Hundreds of them also claim to be married to the same Kurdish man's daughter. Yeah, poor girl. I mean, it comes after another Home Office whistleblower told Alison Pearson at the Daily Telegraph that they are apparently told to approve claims by Afghans even if they were suspected of exposing themselves in a children's play park in Britain, or that they thought they were likely to go on to rape someone. We've had numerous cases of people pretending to be Christian in order to get asylum. An Afghan illegal who doused a woman and a child with acid in Clapham failed his asylum claim several times, committed a sex crime and then converted to Christianity. He actually had a Muslim funeral, by the way, so I'll leave you to figure that one out for yourselves. A Nigerian woman failed to get asylum 8 times, so she claimed to have joined a banned Nigerian terrorist organisation so she couldn't be sent back. Yesterday, the United Nations, yes, the United Nations, came out and said, well, they believe that the UK Home Office is actually granting asylum to people who are not entitled to it. Oh, are they far right now, are they? Is the UN far right? It's amazing that people are willing to believe what the United Nations says is happening in Gaza, but they won't believe what it says is happening in our own country. And then to top it all off, we had this revelation in the last few hours. Brand new figures show that 2/3 of rejected asylum seekers have their claims approved after they appeal. 64% to be precise. And thousands who have had their claims totally rejected are still living in migrant hotels, which, to be honest with you, disproves the figures from the Labour government, doesn't it, about the amount of rejections. All of that lunacy is just 24 hours worth of news about the migrant crisis in Britain. How are people still defending this? So, yes, when you look at all of that, I do think that any British port has the right to refuse entry to these illegal immigrants. And I think that that should probably become a national policy. Let's get the thoughts of my panel. We've got Tory MP Esther McVeigh, GB News contributor Will Kingston and political commentator Kai Wilshaw. Will, I'll start with you. So, yeah, I mean, a couple of British ports, I don't care what excuse they had to come up with, but they found some, didn't they?
4: They did, but this shouldn't be their responsibility, Patrick. What I think we've seen over the weekend is that the people of this country no longer believe, if they ever did, that this government can solve this problem. And so now they're taking matters into their own hands. They're doing it in Portsmouth, they're doing it in Dover, the ports authorities are doing this. And, of course, this is now incredibly dangerous because when the people lose trust that the government can do the most basic things, and they lose trust in the democratic process, then that's when more dangerous things can happen. So I don't have a problem with the ports doing this, but this is not their job.
3: Mm. Yeah. I mean, you just kind of look at all of that. I mean, that is... I mean, there's so much more that I obviously could have put in there, but that is just, like, 24 hours worth of news in terms of the Home Office whistleblower, just 1% of them are real, the kind of levels that they're going to, you know, pretending to be married to the same Pakistani man or Kurdish bloke's daughter. The UN's chiming in now. I mean, literally everyone can see that we are living through insane times.
5: Yeah, what a mess and what a soft touch we are. So if everybody knows the odds are if you appeal, you're going to stay here, well, you might as well try and get on a boat and get over here, which is exactly what they're doing. Fake some sort of asylum claim, but they're breaking into our country. And now that they've got the super dinghies, they're not coming over in one short path. They're now saying, well, we can go anywhere along the coast. This is becoming really dangerous now, and until Labour get a grip, nobody smash the gangs, nobody stop the boats, they need to say deport, detain a third country to do the processing. They cannot come here, because now it is everybody basically having a go, having a crack to get into England.
3: Kai, look, I will stress this, that I have a huge amount of sympathy for the RNLI, and also it's worthwhile pointing that out because apparently every time anyone slags them off, the donations go through the roof. So, you know, if you are critical of them in any way, there's no point vocalising it because they always end up ending up with more money. But, yeah, they were complaining there about the poor communication with some of the ports. And how do you feel about the role of the RNLI in this illegal migrant crisis?
6: Well, I think the fact that they help 36,000 people at sea every year, you know, 9,000 times they're launched in really dangerous conditions, really difficult to understand conditions, I think that's key, isn't it? Because they're used to a difficulty in communicating and so on. And the fact that they said this in this instance, I think, shows just the depth of feeling they have, especially, I think, because their volunteers have been targeted. You know, a neo-Nazi reposted messages calling them traitors, calling out one of their addresses, one of the RNLI volunteers.
3: Yeah, I don't like that. I don't like that.
6: And what this underlines for me is this has become really messy, and I think we've all said it here. One of the reasons why these crossings in particular are happening is because of some good action. The mega dinghies are because the supply chains are being disrupted, so they're piling more people on bigger boats. These new routes are happening because of the better policing of a new patrol force that the French have launched. So there are some successes. Even the Telegraph, in the article that we were all sent in preparation for this show, admits as much.
5: If you see the pricing structure now by the criminal gangs, it's down to 500 quid to come over on a dinghy. So they're piling them on high and bringing them over as cheap as a gun. You can go via another route, which is now coming right up the charts, as it were, and that is slightly more expensive, £5,000, to come in on either a container or in a wagon. And why? Because you can disappear straight away into the grey or black economy. Or you can get a £15,000 transport over here, which is a super service, which is basically planes, trains, automobiles, false passports, all your documentation done. We're coming in every way because we are not stopping them. There is no deterrent.
6: Well, Esther, that's why only 5 days ago, Burnham said we need to scale up the progress on this with Macron when he met him at the Bayeux Tapestry. Also, he's talked about being relentless in this. You all will sit there and say the Labour government isn't committed to doing anything, it's weak on this. Well, actually, they're going further. They're recommitting to what Shabana Mahmood has already been working
5: she's
6: on.
5: Back in town.
6: And even the Telegraph says it's working.
4: We have this conversation almost every week. I know you've got to put on a good, brave face. Do you honestly think this government can get boats down to zero?
6: I don't think any government can get boats down to
4: Why
6: zero.
4: Not?
6: But I
4: Why
6: think
4: not?
6: This is...
4: No, that's a good, fair point. Why not?
6: Because I think, number one, I think what these developments all underline, as I was saying, is messy. It's very complicated. I think the government is open to some of those suggestions that you all have about third countries.
3: The thing that blows that out of the water, I think, if you excuse the pun, is that we are now getting... It's the second Home Office whistleblower that's come out, plus the figures that were emerged today about the fact that 64% of failed asylum seekers get approved on appeal. You know, the government could do something about that, and they are not doing anything about that.
4: No, and look, some people say that the government doesn't want to solve this problem. If I was being charitable, I think they want to solve it, but they don't want to solve it more than they want to hold on to their international human rights frameworks, more than they want to appease particular voting blocs. And we've said this so many times on this channel, Patrick, If you don't actually change the legal framework around this issue, you're not going to solve the problem. They're not willing to do
3: that. Well, they seem to care more, and we'll talk about this at 10 p.m, but as far as I can see, they seem to care more about disputed borders in the Middle East than they do about our own border here in this country. But, Esther, just on the back to the kind of RNLI stuff, because you can get done

0: and for wasting like authorities' time. Mm-hmm. Yeah, that is an offence. Mm-hmm. And I do think that deliberately pushing yourself off from the beaches in France and setting sail across the English Channel, the busiest shipping lane in the world, in the hope slash knowledge that a load of volunteers are going to put their lives at risk to drag you ashore again, is deliberately wasting the time. We get warnings for things all the time. If I get on the London Underground and it's above 25 degrees, I get a warning reminding me to drink water in case I pass out or something. You know, if I used to work up in the Lake District, the mountain rescue teams there would often shame people, actually, rightly so. Someone's decided to go and climb Scarfell Pike when it's stilettos and they've got into difficulty in the dead of night. You know, they might post a picture out of that and say to you, this is ridiculous, don't do it, yeah? Why aren't the RNLI doing a bit more about this with these illegals?
1: Look, being volunteers, they just compartmentalise what they do. They say, we don't do it with any prejudice, any favour, any judgment. We just go and do what they're doing. So I think Border Force, in a way, is using them, and they're just going and doing what they do. Until France and England work together to say, we will send them both to a third... Both of us will send these illegal immigrants to a third country. Each time one pushes one over, it's one less for that country. Mm. And that is the only way to solve it. We need Rwanda back, and then neither will they stay in France or England, they will go there. But until then, I'm afraid there's various other people used, and I think the RNLI and the group of volunteers there are sort of being used, the better nature is being used, because they can't really say to anybody, don't do this, don't do that. I don't really think they've got the wherewithal to do it. But the two governments, if they weren't such sort of left-wing ideologues, could have said, and this is what we're going to do, detain, deport, and here is a third country that we're both going to work on together to get rid of these people.
0: One of the concerns that I've got about this, and again, this is not the fault of the RNLI, but a lot of these kind of very well-organised kind of left-wing groups, etc., they know, don't they, that if they give a load of money to the RNLI, they are indirectly helping to facilitate the illegal migrant crisis. Again, I'm not saying it's the RNLI. They're in a very, very tough position. But they know that if they can help them expand their resources and help them that, it's another link in the chain that makes it very easy for people to push off from Cali. You know, we don't really hear about stories where we haven't got enough rescue boats to go around or Border Force boats to go around to pick up these people. Even on some of the busiest days in the Channel, we don't hear that.
2: Mm. Yeah, because the Coast Guard, Border Force, Frontex, which is the EU's border patrol, and the RNLI all work in concert. So, as I gather, it is whichever boat is closest or best equipped.
0: Yeah.
2: I don't think that this is anything to do with people funnelling money to the RNLI in order that they can stop the small boats. Almost all the small boats are escorted. I think there's one that got through last year that we heard about that wasn't escorted and known about.
1: The notion that there is a sort of industry all around making sure that illegal immigrants come here, whether it's a Care for Calais, whether it's a lawyer's here, whether it is other charitable groups here, that is without doubt happening.
0: It doesn't happen to anyone else. It will not happen to anyone else. I gave the example there. Seriously, if I decided to take George for a little stroll in his pram down the fast lane of the M1, you don't end up with this situation where there's helicopters in the sky, you get a police escort to go and get you off motorway. It just doesn't happen. You get prosecuted for being a bad parent. Why is it that all you've got to do is put a life jacket on somewhere near the French coast, French police officer will guide you to a sand dune, they'll shove a load of helicopters in
1: the air, give you a leaflet how to do it.
0: Give you a leaflet on how to do it.
1: And translate.
0: And translate it. Push you out and see. Don't worry if it's at night. There's a helicopter in the air. We'll light your path to the White Cliffs of Dover. Border Force will be there at the halfway point to come and get you. No other function in the world works as efficiently as this.
3: Yeah, but this is why we saw people protesting in Dover and Portsmouth, and it will keep happening because there is this perception that the government is not putting the British people first.
0: Mm. All right, OK. Well, anyway, we'll return to some of this stuff. But it is, of course, your chance to win the latest Great British Giveaway. And it's a massive motorhome. Here's Hayley Sparks.
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1: 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Derby DE1 9TT. UK only. Entrance must be 18 or over. Lines close at 4 p.m. on the 23rd of October. We may call the winner live after all entry routes have closed. Please check the closing time if listening or watching on demand. Good luck.
2: Oh, well, you know, we've just got a statement here from Peter Sparks, who's the chief executive of the RNLI. He says...
3: No relationship to Hayley.
2: No, but I don't know. Who knows? Who knows? Don't. We'll have to go for an ROR from Hayley in a second. When His Majesty's Coast Guard tasks an RNLI lifeboat crew to launch to a vessel or people in distress whenever and wherever they need us, we will. We will always answer the call, whoever needs our help. Good. OK, well, this will take your mind off it. Coming up...
4: Today, we're launching our campaign for Yes Sex Please, We're British. We want to get the whole of Britain talking about sex.
2: Yeah, it's not just Britain. That same Labour MP basically wants to give foreign aid money so that people abroad can have orgasms. That's next.
5: I've been in Westminster for a long time. But I know that though power may be here, its effect on people's lives is across the whole of the country. We may be where rules are made, but it's where they're implemented that matters. Join me, Jacob Rees-Mogg, for forthright and frank discussion on where Britain has come from, where it's going, and where it will end up. That's State of the Nation, Monday to Thursday, 8 to 9 o'clock. Vox Populi, Vox Dei.
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2: Welcome back. Should foreign aid really be used to incorporate pleasure-inclusive approaches in sexual health programmes overseas? Should foreigners be having orgasms on the British dime? It's time for the head-to-head. Yeah, look, just when you thought that, you know, you could breathe a sigh of relief that Labour MP's Samantha Niblett's Summer of Sex campaign was finally over, well, think again. She made headlines earlier in April when she launched this initiative.
0: Today, we're launching our campaign for Yes, Sex, Please, We're British. We want to get the whole of Britain talking about sex. And we're making the summer of 2026 the Summer of Sex.
1: The first step is we want to hear from you.
2: And now the MP for South Derbyshire has asked the Foreign Office if they'll introduce her campaign into their foreign aid programmes abroad. Yes, seriously. In a written question, she asked the Foreign Secretary, Ed Miliband, what assessment his department has made of the potential merits of incorporating pleasure-inclusive approaches into UK-funded sexual and reproductive health programmes overseas. So, for now, the Foreign Office seems to have poured cold water over her request, but seriously, should foreign aid really be used to help foreigners have orgasms? Going head-to-head on this now are the policy analysis at Taxpayers Alliance, Shimeon Lee, and broadcaster and psychotherapist Lucy Beresford. Thank you very much. Shimeon, why should the British taxpayer help Bangladeshi ladies reach a climax?
3: I mean, this is, you know, to put it politely, not a priority for taxpayers. What I would like to know is how many people in South Derbyshire actually raised this issue with her on the doorstep, and how many times this issue has appeared in the Labour manifesto. And, you know, my guess is zero, right? We've got a record high tax burden, public services that are not meeting people's expectations, and debt that is quickly growing out of control. And out of all these really pressing issues, this is what she chooses to ask a question about. You know, I think this is an MP who is very clearly trying to use her platform to push her own pet projects that are completely divorced from the priorities of taxpayers.
2: Yeah, I mean, Lucy, we are skint as a country. I mean, there are talks of us having to call in go cap in hand to the IMF. And yet here we are, which appears to be, let's dish out vibrators to Kashmir.
4: I don't know whether that's how they'll do it, but we have a foreign aid budget. And the big question is, how do we spend it? And where would we get more bang for our buck? Pardon the pun. Research from YouGov and Ashley Madison recognised that a priority on pleasure has enormous benefits. And from a fiscal point of view, when you're giving foreign aid to certain communities, if you educate women in particular about the importance of pleasure in a sexual relationship, what you discover is that there are fewer sexually transmitted infections, there are fewer unwanted pregnancies, and more importantly, from a psychotherapist's clinical point of view, there are fewer situations where women are abused in financially abusive relationships, physically abusive relationships, yeah, or relationships which have coercive control. So if Britain is supporting women around the world to stand up for themselves, not just sexually, but also in other ways that sexual confidence gives you, I'm all for it.
2: Shimeon, is that my responsibility as a British taxpayer?
3: Well, I mean, this is a pretty tenuous link, if you ask me. You know, why exactly British taxpayers are footing the bill for, you know, the sexual confidence of people overseas is, you know, a pretty big question. But I think, you know, examples like these are the reason why people have very little confidence in the current system of foreign aid. You know, when we think foreign aid, we imagine things like disaster relief, you know, digging wells, building schools. Unfortunately, too often, that's not where the money goes. You know, foreign aid has in many cases been hijacked by, you know, niche interests. For example, taxpayers are paying millions of pounds every year to academics in foreign countries to conduct all kinds of social research. And no doubt these academics will come up with all sorts of great reasons for why that research is necessary. But, you know, I don't think the British taxpayer should be funding middle-class academics abroad. We're spending £20 million a year to train Ethiopian tax collectors. You know, that's not what foreign aid should be for. And, you know, this is when the system works as intended. You know, think about all the money that ends up in the hands of, you know, corrupt officials or funding things that are actively working against British interests. So, you know, I think it's really concerning that we're thinking of thinking of new ways to spend British taxpayers' money when we still have all these problems at home.
2: Lucy, when we give money to things like the floods in Nepal or whatever, you know, you can see where that money's going, you can see the devastation, you can see, look, you know, absolutely these people are worthy of it. And you can actually measure the success, you can measure that bang for your buck. You know, how on earth do we measure whether or not the sexual pleasure of women in Burkina Faso has been increased by virtue of the British taxpayer? I mean, how do we quantify whether or not this splurge of taxpayers' money has been a success?
4: It would be a longer-term project. You're absolutely right. When our aid funding is reactive because it's meeting a need after a disaster, it is, one would hope, easier to be able to say, yes, this village got flattened and now this village has been rebuilt. And therefore, there's a physical, tangible response to the money we've put in. Mm. But my point is more broad. It's about recognising that female pleasure is a representation of the way in which women around the world, and let's be clear, it's pretty much 50% of the global population, when they are given agency, when they are given financial purchasing power, and in particular, when they are given agency over their own bodies, when it's decoupled, when sex is decoupled from procreation or something more religious or something more abusive, the minute you start to educate communities and nations like that, then you generate a whole generation of women who are not going to be satisfied with their status quo in their countries.
2: I look forward to you saying this at a Sharia court. You know, I mean, this is the thing. I look forward to you looking an Al-Shabaab fighter in the face and saying, well, you know what, we've just educated this woman that she's got agency over her own body. I mean, I get what you're saying, but I just don't think we live in this world. Like, but anyway, we'll wait.
4: So maybe we don't do it in Burkina Faso, but maybe you do it in another country where the softer power can be so much more successful. And if we're doing it for the women in the West, and you know, all power to Samantha Niblett for her campaign, as you can imagine, I thought it was absolutely amazing. Yes. Why would we not give that to other women around the world?
2: Skint.
4: That is one of the things that the British taxpayer could actually provide.
2: Why? Okay, all right. Like, thank you. We're going to have to leave it there. Anyway, go ahead on that with the policy analysis that Taxpayers Alliance, Shimmy and Lee, and the broadcaster and psychotherapist Lucy Beresford. All right. Look, much more serious story coming your way. We'll talk about this.
5: To those who finance or facilitate illegal settlements, let me say this. You will face the full force of UK sanctions. Yeah.
2: Well, has the Foreign Secretary Ed Miliband caved into the mob? Has he caused a massive diplomatic crisis? And are we all less safe as a result? We'll talk about that when we come back.
6: Be nice to escape the grey.
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9: The current heatwave across parts of southwest Europe will be easing and the hot air shifting eastwards through this week. And well, whilst there is some dry, sunny weather around for a fair few places, there's also some wet weather to watch out for over parts of northern Spain tomorrow, southern France, also towards the Alps, some heavy rain here. Further east, a few outbreaks of rain coming and going, but also some dry, sunny weather. More dry, sunny weather to come for many through the end of the week, but places like Croatia, Dubrovnik could see some heavy rain.
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10: Welcome back to Patrick Christie's Tonight. It's the big story of the day. The Israeli government has shut the British consulate in Jerusalem, expelled British officials from a US-led coordination centre for post-war Gaza, and banned 12 British politicians, including Jeremy Corbyn, from entering Israel. All in retaliation after the Foreign Secretary Ed Miliband today announced sanctions on Israeli settlements in the West Bank.
11: We'll take action against specific companies and individuals who provide services such as construction, infrastructure, financing or real estate for settlement expansion. So to those who finance or facilitate illegal settlements, let me say this. You will face the full force of UK sanctions. The sanctions regime will target illegal settlements and settlement expansion, not Israel. We will continue to support important and valued trade with Green Line Israel, precisely because we support the two-state solution, including security and prosperity for Israel.
10: I'm joined now by the former Deputy Foreign Minister of Israel, it's Sharon Haskell. Thank you very much for joining us tonight. Okay, so...
12: Hi, good evening.
10: Hiya. So, to quote Ed Miliband, the settlements are illegal and there is ethnic cleansing going on. What would your response to that be?
12: Well, that is absolutely appalling, and the Labour government needs to rethink whether they still consider Israel an ally or an enemy. And the way that they've been treating us for the last 2 years have definitely not been a mediator or someone that, you know, can be neutral. Absolutely not. They've been taking a position. And I have to say a couple more things, because the fact is that European countries who are sanctioning now Israel, including the EU, have invested millions of dollars, millions of euros in building illegal settlement on Israeli lands for Palestinians, okay, in order to create a territorial sequence for the Palestinians illegally. And then they are surprised that the tension is rising. Then they're surprised that there's more dispute and more problems and more tension. I mean, it's absolutely absurd. They are creating here in Israel a reality. They have taken an active part in a territorial dispute. And this is such a hypocrisy. I mean, it is absolutely appalling.
10: I mean, look, obviously, as you well know, various different charity organisations and human rights organisations say that the issue is that Israel did not officially annex some of this land around the West Bank. Therefore, they do not have the right under international law to go and import a population onto it. That's what various different international law organisations say. That is clearly the view that the British government has today officially taken, which is why they've announced these sanctions. So why are they wrong?
12: Well, the first thing, Israel legally have a territorial dispute. This is how this is called. We have claims for this land. And, you know, it is in dispute. The fact is that we own privately and the government of Israel own land in those areas. And I have to say something else.

0: Yeah, I just want to ask you, you know, that's obviously the situation on the ground over there as you see it. What I'm concerned about, and, you know, a lot of GB News viewers and listeners in Britain are going to be concerned about, are the knock-on effects for Britain and British people as a result of this. My concern is the Israeli government, do you think, going to stop sharing intelligence information with the British government as a result of this? Are they that angry? Are we going to be less safe here as a result?
1: So we are extremely angry, and there's going to be serious consequences to that. Look, in regards to sharing intelligence, we understand this saves lives. It saves British life. And, you know, as much as this is difficult for us, we will never turn our backs on the British civilians. We know many of them are supporting us. And you know, we support freedom, democracy. And you have a battle against radical Islamism in your own country. This is a place for collaboration in order to push out those dark forces. But there are going to be serious consequences. For example, there cannot be a cooperation at the CMCC or in any cooperation here in Israel, because obviously there's a biased labor position that have said, you know, unequivocally, really seriously, that they side with the Palestinians and they take actions physically against the Israelis and against our position. The second thing I think that we have to reconsider different cooperation, because, you know, there's a lot of Israeli, you know, strategic tech and military factory that actually contribute in Britain to the British armed forces, to the British security, of economical cooperation that Britain is actually gaining from that tax money. And with the rising of rhetoric and actual sanctioning, this has to be a serious red flag for us, where we should reconsider and see whether we need to actually pull out some of our, you know, security and strategic technology, economical investments in the UK.
0: So the irony there is that for all of this talk about of divesting Britain divesting itself from Israeli arms, etc. Just very quickly, it sounds like you guys might decide to essentially boycott British arms.
1: Well, when we invest and when we have actual factories and companies who are invested in Britain because of this tight cooperation, security cooperation, when Britain and the Labour government is taking such extreme steps against an ally, we have to reconsider. And I think that the Israeli public also think that we should go and explore options with countries who see us really as allies and don't turn their back on us.
0: All right. Well, thank you very much for coming on. I think it's been quite enlightening talking to you. Sharon Haskell, though, is the former Deputy Foreign Minister of Israel. So we'll have to wait and see how this plans out. Very keen to see how you at home feel about what's just been said there. Coming up, well, the King totally blindsided Harry and Meghan with a pretty scathing letter confirming they are not proper royals. Plus, it was Prince George's first day at Eton today. There you go. And I've got a royal roundup for you in just a couple of minutes. Don't move.
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16: I've been in Westminster for a long time, but I know that though power may be here, its effect on people's lives is across the whole of the country. We may be where rules are made,

0: but it's where they're implemented that matters. Join me, Jacob Rees-Mogg, for forthright and frank discussion on where Britain has come from, where it's going, and where it will end up. That's State of the Nation, Monday to Thursday, 8 to 9 o'clock. Vox Populi, Vox Dei.
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9: Welcome back. Well, the King has firmly put the Duke and Duchess of Sussex in their place, making it very clear the couple will be treated simply as private citizens while in Britain, banning them from using HRH titles or working on behalf of the royal family. Came just 24 hours before a crunch meeting of the Royal and VIP Executive Committee, the Home Office Committee responsible for making decisions about royal security. Harry has been lobbying the Home Secretary and anyone who'll listen to try and get more security. Joined now by the editor-at-large at the Mail on Sunday, it's the wonderful Charlotte Griffith. Charlotte, thank you very, very much. So, the King really pulled the rug from under Harry and Meghan here in a move that apparently surprised them.
10: Oh, yes, it surprised them, and we know that because they complained about it afterwards. They leaked out the exact timeline of the release of the statement and said that they'd only had 67 minutes to contemplate it and that Harry had only got it 3 minutes after the rest of the general public because he'd been locked in a meeting. And they said, with their arrogance, I couldn't believe it, they said, you know, ideally we would have liked some time to work on a couple of the points in the statement. This statement was from Lord Bennion. It's incredibly serious, high-end royal statement. I don't think it was open for negotiation, but I think Harry and Meghan think everything's a negotiation at the moment. And it's not. And what this letter does is draw a line under it and say, look, you can push all you like, you can try all your kind of manoeuvres and your fait accomplis and try and bounce us into things. But at some point, all of this has got to stop, especially when it's on the doorstep of the royal family now that they're here in the UK. So I think that letter had to be done.
9: Well, quite. And it looks as though Prince Harry might have done a recording with the diary of a CEO. He was in their offices earlier on, so potentially he wasn't keeping his head down after all.
10: Well, yes, this is why I think his phone was off, because crucially it was off for 67 minutes, which is the amount of time between when the Sussexes were given the. And I can't think of any other reason why your phone would be off other than if you were locked in a podcast studio. So can you imagine? He must have come out of the podcast, if he was in one, and seen this letter. And probably felt thoroughly chastised, to be honest. But I think it had to happen as well, because on the weekend, they spent all weekend briefing to various outlets, including the Sunday Times, that Meghan was going to start doing her Smartworks charity again, and they're going to be doing lots of royal engagements, and they're going to create a new alternative royal rota. And I also think for the general public, you know, myself included, and I'm a royal expert, it was getting incredibly confusing. I think if we see Harry in the next few weeks, which we will, because he's got various events coming up, including the Whale Chart Awards, now that he's in the UK and they're based in the UK and they've done all these briefings, you're starting to think, well, are they half in, half out? And I think, you know, great respect to the Queen, who it's been 4 years since she passed. She had, you know, She was so wise to create this hard and fast rule that you can't be half in, half out. And I think it was so nice in a strange sort of way for the king to sort of honour that on today of all days. It's been 4 years since she died. And stick to her plan.
9: Yeah, quite. Look, Charlotte, thank you so, so much. It's always a real pleasure to see you and get that insight there. Charlotte Griffiths, who's the editor-at-large at The Mail on Sunday. Well, look, we are going to be returning to the big story of the day.
5: To those who finance or facilitate illegal settlements, let me say this. You will face the full force of UK sanctions.
9: Well, as the Foreign Secretary Ed Miliband caved into the mob, it's already caused a massive diplomatic crisis. Israel has shut down the British consulate in Jerusalem. And the thing that I want to know is, are we now less safe here as a result of some virtue signalling? That's next.
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12: 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There have been plenty of blustery showers around today, but they are going to ease as we go through tonight and into tomorrow, with a lot of dry weather on the cards for many of us because there's high pressure in the west. That's building, pushing its way in, helping clear away the low pressure that's brought a lot of the blustery, showery weather. That being said, overnight there will still be some showers around northern parts of Scotland and a few for parts of England, Wales and Northern Ireland too, especially around some eastern parts of England. But a lot of dry weather, a lot of clear weather. As a result, it is going to be a fresher night than of late. Most notably, perhaps over some parts of Scotland. Here we could see temperatures dropping to low single figures maybe. In the sheltered glens, we could get a touch of grass frost. But first thing tomorrow morning then, a bit of a fresh start. A few showers across eastern parts of Scotland. Elsewhere, largely dry with some sunny breaks. Can't rule out some showers for Northern Ireland, but mostly fine. Watch out for some showers feeding in from the Irish Sea, affecting some parts of Wales, perhaps Western England, the West Country as well. Could see a couple of showers. And some showers for eastern coastal areas too, where it will be still quite blustery. But elsewhere, a lot of fine weather, a lot of sunshine through the morning. However, I'm expecting the cloud to build a bit as we go into the afternoon. So turning a bit more grey, really, for many areas. Although across much of Scotland here, it should stay largely sunny. And with more sunshine than today and lighter winds, it's going to feel a fair bit warmer, even though temperatures are around average for the time of year. Overnight into Thursday could be a bit of a chilly one. Greater chance of a bit of grass frost here and there. And then eastern areas staying fine on Thursday, but the further west it's turning cloudier, it's turning wet, and the winds will be strengthening as well. Friday, however, looks largely dry, albeit quite cloudy, before some wet and windy weather affects northwestern parts on Saturday. Bye-bye.
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6: It's 10pm. I'm Patrick Christie's tonight.
7: To those who finance or facilitate illegal settlements, let me say this. You will face the full force of UK sanctions.
6: Ed Miliband has caved into the mob and caused an international incident.
8: The closure of the British consulate in Jerusalem. United Jerusalem is the capital of Israel, will always remain the capital of Israel, and is under its full sovereignty.
6: Israel and America slam Britain, but Labour were always going to do this. Do you remember Keir Starmer and the Palestinian ambassador? Stroking his arm as he whispers into his ear. Has Labour and Miliband made a massive error here? In other news, though, two ports refused entry to illegal migrants. Good, they should probably all say no. And
9: the Arnalised people represent the very best in our society. They selflessly give up their time to keep others safe. Yet they and their families are being threatened by those who would hide behind a balaclava or a keyboard.
6: Yes, is it unfair to criticise the RNLI for the role in the illegal migrant crisis? We've got all of tomorrow's newspaper front pages. Now, Ed Miliband's sanctions are making pretty much all of the front pages tonight. The Metro's one. Backlash as UK accuses Israel. On our panel tonight, we've got Tory MP Esther McVeigh, GB News contributor Will Kingston, and political commentator Kai Wilshaw. And what on earth is happening here?

0: Kind of mesmerising, isn't it? Get ready, Britain, here we go. Has Ed Miliband made a catastrophic mistake? Next.
1: Good evening. It's 2 minutes past ten. These are your headlines from the GB newsroom. The Israeli government will close the UK's consulate in Jerusalem in reaction to the UK sanctions, according to Israel's foreign minister. 11 MPs have also been banned from travelling to Israel, including Jeremy Corbyn and Diane Abbott. It comes after Foreign Secretary Ed Miliband announced sanctions on Israeli settlements in occupied West Bank, accusing illegal settlers of ethnic cleansing and its government of turning a blind eye. Chief Rabbi Ephraim Mervis has said it represents a dark day for British Jews and will further embolden those who use hatred as a weapon against the community. The US has warned of repercussions, and the Conservatives say the move is purely performative, with Shadow Foreign Secretary Tom Tugendhat declaring that the Foreign Office knows that the policies are wrong. But the Prime Minister, Andy Burnham, has defended his government's announcement today, saying Britain will continue to act in support of our values. Flights have been grounded throughout Britain after an air traffic control technical failure. More than 1,000 flights have been cancelled across the country after a fault with the flight processing system at National Air Traffic Services headquarters near Southampton. Heathrow Airport has said it has suspended arrivals for the rest of today to ensure the safety of our passengers and colleagues. NATS, the UK air traffic control company, said the technical issue was resolved, but disruption was expected to continue overnight and into Wednesday. Transport Secretary Heidi Alexander has said she's seeking assurances that lessons will be learned. Police have been criticised for their decision not to disclose information about triple killer Valdo Calloccane at an inquiry into the deadly Nottingham attacks. Barnaby Webber, along with Grace O'Malley Kumar and Ian Coates, were killed by paranoid schizophrenic Calloccane in 2023. It emerged that Nottinghamshire Police had not shared information about the killer to the Crown Prosecution Service, psychiatric experts or to the inquiry team, including that he had written a list of explosives and researched large venues in Nottingham. Speaking after the hearing, Mr. Webber's mother, Emma Webber, told reporters it's shameful and said, "I'm heartbroken." Abuse of RNLI staff and volunteers is wholly unacceptable, according to the charity's chief executive, Peter Sparks. It follows anti-migrant demonstrations at the weekend in Dover and Portsmouth. And it follows the arrival of a mega dinghy carrying around 120 asylum seekers that made an extraordinary 70-mile channel crossing to Portsmouth. It all comes amid reports the RNLI was blocked from taking the Channel migrants to two of Britain's biggest ports because harbour masters deemed there was no risk to life. Prince George has started the next stage of his education with his first day at Eton College in Berkshire. George is following his father, the Prince of Wales, and uncle, the Duke of Sussex, in attending the elite public school. Eton College has taught 20 British prime ministers and costs around £65,000 a year in fees. Those are the latest GB News headlines. Now it's back to Patrick.
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0: Good evening. I think Ed Miliband and this Labour government have made a catastrophic mistake. They care more about a disputed border in the Middle East than they do about Britain's own borders and British national interest. Today, Ed Miliband stood up in Parliament and said this.
3: Today, I announce that the official view of the British government is that the occupation is unlawful. Yeah. Because of Israel's entrenchment of its control, its intention to extend permanent sovereignty, and its expansionist agenda via illegal settlements. The British government agrees that there is ethnic cleansing of Palestinians in areas of the West Bank, perpetrated by settler terrorists. And all too often, the Israeli government has turned a blind eye to this. So I can announce today that we will introduce an import ban on goods from illegal settlements in the occupied territories. Yeah. To do so, we will introduce a new comprehensive sanctions regime.
0: There was some incredibly punchy language used there, but the core of his argument appears to be this.
3: The set of measures I have announced represents a clear message to the government of Israel, to the Palestinians in the occupied territories, and to the world that we will not acquiesce in the destruction of the two-state solution.
0: It's all about the two-state solution, apparently. But I think that is BS, because I don't think a lot of the pro-Palestine demonstrators and activists actually want a two-state solution. And here's some of the evidence of that.
4: The river to the sea!
0: From the river to the sea. Probably the most infamous chant at all of these Palestine marches. I'm inclined to believe that that means they want a one-state solution. Then we've got this. Globalise the Intifada. Now, critics of that chant say that that is a call to just do away with the Jewish state of Israel. Again, that doesn't seem to be calling for a peaceful two-state solution, does it? And then just to hammer home the fact that I don't think many of these pro-Palestine activists actually do want this two-state solution Mr. Miliband pontificated about today, here is a clip of some activists apparently in Blackburn using a small child wearing a headscarf to say explicitly, cheered on by adults, that they do not want a two-state solution.

0: We don't want no two-state. Hamas do not want a two-state solution. So for me, Labour's key argument about this two-state solution falls down. I don't really believe it. Which brings me on to why I think Labour have done this. Well, like with anything on the left, there will be a degree of virtue signalling, won't there? But why pick this specific thing when there's all sorts going on in the world? I mean, the Moroccans, for example, have been settling in disputed territory in the Western Sahara for decades. There are documented human rights abuses by the Moroccan government there, including torture, harassment, etc. We are not sanctioning the Moroccans. Why does Labour care more about what Israel are doing but doesn't seem to care about what the Moroccans are getting up to? So I don't really think it's purely a moral thing, is it, that Labour are doing here? There are countless unimaginable human rights violations that this Labour government could choose to care more about around the world. You know, China putting Uyghur Muslims in concentration camps. You know, we've just approved a Chinese super embassy, haven't we? So why is Labour choosing this one? Well, it can't be for our national security, can it? The immediate response from some in the Israeli government was to recognise Argentina's claim over the Falkland Islands. Now, we've just seen that Israel has expelled British diplomats, closed the British consulate in East Jerusalem, but Britain relies significantly on Israel for specific high-level counter-terrorism intelligence and specialised military technology. Several late-stage terror attacks on British soil have been foiled based on Israeli intelligence. What happens on the streets of Britain if they decide now not to help us? The Americans, they don't seem to agree with Labour's decision. They are warning now of serious consequences and saying it will seriously damage our special relationship. And I'm sorry, but at the exact time that the British people are being told to prepare for war, that our army can't do training exercises because we're so skint, they're apparently telling retired soldiers, veterans, a dad's army to potentially re-enlist because we're so short of soldiers. I'm not sure that alienating your two most powerful allies on the world stage is a particularly sensible decision. And I think Labour's decision could lead to increased Jew hatred in the UK. And I think that Ed Miliband realises his decision is likely to cause that. Because I noticed something quite interesting in the speech today.
1: Thank you, Madam Deputy Speaker. With permission, I would like to make a statement on Israel and Palestine. I do so as a proud British Jew, someone with the deepest gratitude to the State of Israel for giving a home to my grandmother after she lost her husband, my grandfather, and 60 other family members at the hands of the Nazis.
0: He described himself there as a proud British Jew, as if to say, look, there can be nothing anti-Semitic about this. I am Jewish myself. Well, that is quite interesting, because here it is in black and white. In 2010, Ed Miliband, I don't believe in God. He described himself as Jewish in terms of his family history, but not as a practising Jew. Now, I spoke to several prominent members of the Jewish community today. I spent a long time on the phone to several of them to try and see how they were feeling about the situation. Now, they're very fearful about what this decision means to them, and they told me that they are sceptical about Ed Miliband's motivations here. One of them pointed out to me, for example, that his father is, surprisingly, apparently, not buried in a Jewish cemetery. In fact, he's buried just 12 yards away from Karl Marx's tomb in London. And I don't see why Ed Miliband would have felt the need to have lent on his seemingly newfound or reinvigorated Jewish faith if he didn't think that there could be issues for the Jewish community as a result of his decision-making. So if it's not really about a two-state solution, it's not really about morals, it's not really about national security, and it could harm the Jewish people in Britain, what is it really about? Well, I think it might be about demographics and political point scoring. Britain has a rapidly increasing Muslim population. In fact, Muslims are predicted to make up nearly 17% of the entire British population by 2050. And for context, Jews currently make up around 0.4% of the British population. There are around 300,000 Jews in Britain. There are predicted to be around 13 million Muslims by 2050. And I just wonder if that's a key factor in Labour's decision-making today. And people will say, well, look, loads of other countries have joined forces too. Yeah, absolutely, they did, fair enough, OK. And it's a similar story, I'm afraid, in all of those countries that you're seeing on your screen right now. In fact, the only country that is not seeing a pretty rapid rise in the Muslim population is Poland. And what does it allow Labour to do now? It allows them to fend off the Green Party. It is a useful tactic if you are thinking of calling a general election in the next year or so. So I ask, could this Labour government really be willing to put our national security at risk, increase the terror threat in Britain, damage the relationship with our two greatest allies, and risk a huge rise in anti-Semitism and Jew hatred here in Britain, just to appease the Muslim community and just to win more votes from them and from the Greens? And I'm afraid to say I think the answer to those questions is yes. Let's get the thoughts of my panel this evening. We've got Tory MP Esther McVeigh, GB News contributor Will Kingston, and political commentator Kai Wilshaw. Esther, I'll come to you first on this. Do you think they've made a massive error here?
2: I do indeed, and I don't know if he's necessarily thought through all of the consequences. I mean, I've always thought Ed Miliband's a loose cannon. When he was in the energy department with his net zero zealotry, he went forward with his views, not caring, seemingly, that he was deindustrialising the country and pushing us into poverty. And remember, Starmer tried to sack him, but he couldn't. And then eventually they thought, oh, great, when Burnham came in, we'll put him in the Foreign Office, get him out the country, won't be here, won't be able to cause any more problem. In fact, we're really talking about Europe at the moment, and we're going to put Hamish Faulkner in there, who'll really be doing the business. And I spoke to my friends in Washington, D.C., and they said, we think he's a very dangerous sort of individual, not only on your energy, but actually on sort of foreign policy. What are you doing with him? So I don't think he's thought through the consequences. And this is a man who's only been in a job for 7 weeks, and yet he thinks he's solving all of the problems of the Middle East. So you say, well, what is that timing? He's only just got the job. Dangerous timing, because Israel's having its elections the end of October. And then you say, but no, is this timing, as you rightly point out, all about internal Labour politics? You've got the Starmer stood down by election in St Pancras and Holborn. They're hemorrhaging their votes to, whether it's the Greens, whether it's Muslim independence, and it's a way of getting that back. And if that is the reason, and that seems the most likely reason, I have to tell you, that is disgraceful, because I don't think he's thought about what's unfolding.
0: Well, your views on the announcement today?
3: Well, I think you've hit the nail on the head. Labour is now using foreign policy as a domestic electoral strategy, which is disgraceful. Like, again, compare this to the way that Starmer treated Xi Jinping when he went to China, where it was deferential. It was actually embarrassing how deferential he was to Xi Jinping. There is genuine ethnic cleansing going on in that country of Uyghur Muslims. Mm. And we don't hear about that because they are strategically important and because the left doesn't care about it. But unfortunately, in this instance, they do care about, well, again, we can go on all night about whether or not there is ethnic cleansing or not. That's not the point. The point is, this government's first priority should be what is in the best interest of the British people. And it obviously isn't the case here.
0: Is it worth the cost of this, Kai, do you think?
4: Patrick, you know, what you've all just said, especially what Will has just said, is nothing short of a disgrace. If you look at what was said in the House of Commons today, the Foreign Secretary, the Shadow Foreign Secretary, many venerable members of the House spoke with, I think, moral conviction, clarity on what is, as we can all understand, the knottiest foreign affairs issue of our time. And then on this show, with all the nuance of a heart attack, we say it's all about Islamism, when in fact, we heard from so many parliamentarians, the longest-standing member of Conservative Friends of Israel, for instance, saying that this is long overdue. The ethnic cleansing comment is only echoing what former prime ministers of Israel and many former brigadier generals of Israel have said themselves about what they're seeing in the West Bank. And the timing is because of this. The E1 settlements, the tenders that have been put out, are an electoral ploy by this ultranationalist government, the Netanyahu government, to use the election period in order to annex the West Bank so that no two-state solution can ever come to pass.
0: Right. The Jewish Labour movement, who are not known to be particularly critical of this stuff, have said a lot of what you've just said there. However, they've said that the timing of this is absolutely horrific because it makes it even more likely that they're going to end up with a harder right Israeli government.
4: Look,
0: so this is what I'm saying to you, mate. Is it worth the cost? Doesn't matter which way you look at it. Whether, well, maybe I mean it like in terms of, is it worth the cost in us potentially having less Israeli intelligence if they decide to go down that route, and I hope they don't. Look, but is it also worth the cost when it comes to the potential from maybe your perspective, which is that you don't want a harder right Israeli government, because both of those things are now more likely as a result of what he's done?
4: Well, Potentially. Ed Miliband talked about this in one of the responses to his questions. He said, I've heard from those who've said, let's wait even longer. But he says it's too urgent. Yeah. The E1 tenders have come out before the election in Israel. They come out, they're coming out in the next 2 weeks. So he said, we can't outsource our political outrage to the opposition in Israel.
3: You still haven't addressed Patrick's point, which is why do we hear about the evils of Israel so much from the left? But you don't hear about China. You don't hear about Myanmar. You don't hear about Sudan. You don't hear about all of these. Like, there has to be a reason. Why is it?
4: Yeah, well, I'll tell you why. I think you know that Israel-Gaza has been one of the knottiest foreign affairs problems ever, right, in the last few decades. You look at the Camp David Accords under Carter, you look at Trump's own Abraham Accords, you look at Clinton's Oslo Accords, all of them designed to try and find a way through, all of them planned for a two-state solution.
0: Bill Clinton said he gave Yasser Arafat everything he wanted, and he still said
2: no. And he turned it down.
4: I understand, but that's why I'm saying this is the biggest issue, but I agree.
0: I'm going to play a clip, I'm going to put this to Esther, OK? So this is Afsana Begum in the House of Commons. Now, this is the point. This is one of the key points for me. You can keep doing stuff like this. You can keep giving people what they want. You can keep trying to appease people who, in my view, do not want a two-state solution. I'm not necessarily talking about Afsana Begum here. I'm talking about the rabid pro-Palestine aspects of it. I'm talking about Hamas. I'm talking about those people. And it's never enough. Here is what she said in the House of Commons earlier today.
5: Can you confirm whether the UK government is assessing the UK's legal position regarding the 2020 UK-Israel military cooperation agreement? I have asked his department many times with no answer.
1: Well, we don't comment on intelligence and security matters, but I can honestly, absolutely assure her we are not involved in the occupation, we are not involved in actions in Gaza.
0: So there you go. You've just had one of the most significant and potentially quite disastrous foreign policy interventions there in terms of the knock-on effect to our national safety. And straight away, straight off the bat, it's not enough. We need more. Mm.
2: And this is where I say he's a loose cannon and dangerous because he hasn't thought of the ramifications here. Because also what we heard, I know you believe it, hook, line and sinker, Kai, and I think you're being genuine.
4: Don't make me out to be a mug.
2: No, listen. Well, listen, well, I will. If you want to put it that way, because diplomats between England and Britain were talking, and they said the Britishers once tried to assure America and said, oh, it's all an act. It's kind of performative that he needs to do at the moment. And actually, if you look at the sanctions on the settlement, the trade actually isn't that much, so it isn't really going to... And the fact that we actually had to say and acknowledge there was a state of Palestine, this is him, and it's performative, it's not really going anywhere. He hasn't thought, should that escalate, not only in the UK, the fear here genuinely for what's going on for the Jewish people, but what could happen in Israel should that escalate. So that's £6 billion worth of trade. 1 in 7 of our medicines come from Israel. What will happen there with the defence? It is how it could escalate, because all he wants to do was a performative move to get over his own MPs to try and win this by-election. And that's what the diplomatic conversation. I don't know what you're laughing at, because that was the conversation between the diplomats of the two countries to say, don't worry, it is an act.
4: So it is both because of a by-election that was announced in the last week that this negotiation has been going on since July, which is in the same article that you just cited, is it? But it's also performative, but on the other hand, could be huge. I mean, you are tying yourselves up in knots.
2: No, I'm not.
4: You are totally tying yourselves up in knots. How much ethnic cleansing is worth the trade, Esther?
2: What are you talking about?
4: How much ethnic cleansing is worth the losses?
2: And this is another escalation of words. Both ethnic cleansing and war crimes is something that is escalated. And that's why your chief rabbi said to me,
4: former Israeli politicians have used those words, Esther.
0: Okay, fine. So we'll stop the Chinese having a super embassy then.
4: I think that's completely wrong as well, and I agree that the left has a blind spot when it comes to other types of ethnic cleansing. But the point I'm making is
0: whether or not it's because the Chinese aren't Jewish.
4: Oh, Patrick, that's why I made the point that, as you know, US presidents and UK prime ministers for decades have focused on this because it's one of the biggest issues of our time.
0: Well,
4: you know that's why. I agree that some on the far left don't like Jews. I think that's deplorable.
0: Okay.
4: But I don't think that's what's behind this.
0: Well, look, the good news is, in a way, that we get to return to this on the front pages, because I imagine it'll be all over those. But it is time now for the Great British Giveaway. So take your mind off the impending disaster. Here's Hayley Sparks.
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7: 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Derby DE1 9TT. UK only. Entrance must be 18 or over. Lines close at 4 p.m. on the 23rd of October. We may call the winner live after all entry routes have closed. Please check the closing time if listening or watching on demand. Good luck.
0: Okay, when we come back shortly, we've got all of tomorrow's newspaper front pages, easy for me to say. The Daily Express, they go for Jewish leaders fear rising anti-Semitism after Labour sanctions Israeli settlements. You have put an increased target on us, they say. But before that, well, is it unfair to criticise the RNLI for their role in the illegal migrant crisis? I'm joined by someone who's a member of Reform, but also a former member of the RNLI. So we might get both sides. No, they exist. We're going to hit both of these angles with one person. That's next.
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14: Welcome back. Well, before we get you all to the front pages, this debate has been raging.

0: Today, it's emerged that the RNLI boats picked up 140 migrants from a mega dinghy in the Channel on Sunday, and they were denied entry to a couple of ports. According to Marine Radio broadcasts, ports in Southampton and Portsmouth denied the lifeboats permission to enter and even warned the crews that failure to comply could lead to direct criminal prosecution, apparently. The migrants were eventually brought ashore in Eastleigh, where around, well, several hundred protesters clashed with police and just voiced their discontent, didn't they? But the news has raised further questions and, in some cases, criticism of the role that the RNLI is playing in the small boats crisis. Criticism that the organisation's CEO, Peter Sparks, responded to very strongly today.
1: The RNLI's people represent the very best in our society. They selflessly give up their time to keep others safe. Yet they and their families are being threatened by those who would hide behind a balaclava or a keyboard. Their action, in contrast, is wholly unacceptable in a civilised society.
0: Well, I'm joined now by former RNLI crew member and now Reform Councillor David Wimble. David, thank you very, very much. Fascinating to get your views on this. So, where are you at when it comes to the role that the RNLI are, I suppose some would say, being forced to play here when it comes to the migrant crisis?
2: Well, good evening, Patrick. Yes, it's not a hard question for me at all. I first volunteered for the RNLI when I was 16 and then did about 15 years as a full-time crew and worked for the RNLI on the River Thames. So the whole ethos of the RNLI is it goes to sea, saves lives. We don't judge on people's colour, their race, their religion. We just do as we're told. When the pager goes off, you don't know what you're going to. And I just think it's despicable that crew members, both men and women, are getting threatened because they feel that they are being put in harm's way, or as it's always been declared, you know, the government's taxi service. The problem isn't with the RNLI. The problem sits squarely with the government, as far as I can see.
0: Yeah, and again, I actually just want to make it very clear. I saw a bit of this online, you know, people kind of photographing the RNLI crew and, you know, trying to dox them, essentially. And look, I think whatever people's views are about the migrant crisis, that kind of behaviour is bang out of order, absolutely bang out of order. I want to make that very, very clear. The only kind of issue that I've got with this, so again, you might be able to shed some light on it, is are the RNLI always picking them up when they're in distress? Or is it just the case that you can push off from the French beaches in, you know, northern France, and you can be in the Channel, and I get it's a risky situation, but they're not yet in distress, yeah? They might just make it to Britain, but then sometimes the RNLI steps in and just brings them ashore.
2: Well, I think we all know what the problem is. We get very few people actually make it to the UK shores these days. They just need to get into international waters. We've got two or three border force boats. If those boats are already in action, the Coast Guard do tend to call on the RNLI. The issue is, I think, that, you know, there's a false perception that the RNLI are out day after day after day. Well, that was true maybe after COVID, but they very rarely get launched these days. I served on a station down in Littlestone, bordered by Dover one side and Dungeness the other side. A few years ago, Dungeness might be out four times in a day, which was hard for the crew because they're giving up their paid jobs to do it. They don't get paid any money. My big criticism, not the RNLI, but the government, is that this is volunteers' money that has been donated to the institution. Border Force get paid a lot of money to do the job, and yet the RNLI are expected to do it for nothing. I think the very least the government could do is pay for the fuel and the wear and tear on the boat, and maybe even donate some money towards the crew for giving up their jobs to act as a taxi service. But the RNLI do not discriminate against anybody. If the Coast Guard call them up, they will go to sea.
0: So you don't think that there is a risk that there could be, you know, a British vessel in trouble, or even just like, you know, some idiot on a pedalo, right, who's had a few too many to drink and, you know, done what some people do, yeah? And then there is a situation where the RNLI could be forced to choose between, you know, a load of illegal immigrants and, you know, someone who's genuinely in distress in the water. Because I think that's what some people are concerned about that could happen. And obviously they don't want to see

0: see that happen.
1: I think you're right. But as I said, the RNLI are very rarely cause for migrants these days. A few years ago, yes, 100%. You know, if they're out rescuing migrants from dinghies and a ship gets into distress, that is what they were there for. I think the answer lies with the government. They either need to close our borders down, as Reform obviously have said we would do, or they need to spend more money on border force boats so they've got enough boats to cover the channel. And then that way, the RNLI wouldn't be used as what some people declare as a taxi service. The thing that upsets me more than anything was I was proud to wear my RNLI jersey or a sweatshirt with it on. And I understand talking to friends in Dover and Dungeness that the RNLI have actually advised them not to wear branded clothing because of fear of being attacked from extreme right-wing activists. It's certainly not anything that Reform would support at all. We support the RNLI and we think they do an amazing job.
0: Yeah, I mean that is obviously again disgraceful. I mean that said, I can without wanting to condone any of the kind of doxing and stuff that we've spoken about. That, you know, I can absolutely understand the sheer strength of feeling from people when they see the French authorities guiding illegal migrants to a beach and keeping guard over them overnight, and then the French helicopters go up and then they give them a lift into the channel, and then border force or RNLI. I totally understand why people are so frustrated, but you know, I suppose the solution there is to not let them take over in the first place. Just lastly on this, it's up to you whether or not you want to comment on this, David. But yeah, you know, are there members of the RNLI who are very conflicted about this, i.e., you know, they don't really agree with the idea of these people crossing the channel. They just feel as though they haven't really got a choice. This is their job to go and help people in the channel, and they are actually, they're not like some woke captured organisation, is what I'm trying to get at.
1: Yeah, no, going back to what I said, when the pager goes off, you don't know what you're going to. After COVID, when the RNLI were out day after day after day, they were getting tired of it. Some people were out 4 days in a row getting them. But it's just, this isn't the answer. Criticizing the RNLI is not the answer. To stop this problem, you need to stop the boats. And the RNLI is completely neutral and is there purely to save lives.
0: Yeah, well, they shouldn't be put in this situation. Yeah, absolutely. Look, David, thank you very much. It's great to speak to you. Wish you all the very, very best. It's David Wimble there, former RNLI crew member and a Reform councillor. Coming up, all of tomorrow's newspaper front pages. The breaking news on the front of the Daily Express. Jewish leaders fear rising anti-Semitism after Labour sanctions Israeli settlements. They say that you have put an increased target on us. Some of the reaction there coming in to the big story of the day.
2: I forecast a perfect holiday in the sun.
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2: For sure. And no worries about our travel insurance.
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5: The current heatwave across parts of southwest Europe will be easing and the hot air shifting eastwards through this week. And well, whilst there is some dry, sunny weather around for a fair few places, there's also some wet weather to watch out for over parts of northern Spain tomorrow, southern France, also towards the Alps, some heavy rain here. Further east, a few outbreaks of rain coming and going, but also some dry, sunny weather. More dry, sunny weather to come for many through the end of the week, but places like Croatia, Dubrovnik could see some heavy rain.
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6: I've been in Westminster for a long time, but I know that though power may be here, its effect on people's lives is across the whole of the country. 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Vox Populi, Vox Dei.
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15: Welcome back. Get a load of these front pages for tomorrow. The Daily Express. You have put an increased target on us. Jewish leaders fear rising anti-Semitism after Labour sanctions. The Daily Mail. This is punchy. Miliband accused of putting Jews in the UK in danger. Now, tell me what you see here on the Guardian front page. UK condemns, quotes, ethnic cleansing by Israeli terrorists in the West Bank. Now, I find that quite interesting that the Guardian have even put that in quotes. It's just like, I know that he said it. Yeah, I get that aspect of it. But it's the kind of thing that I think they could have, if it was the Guardian, would have wanted to have maybe stated as fact, which is why I'm surprised about the use of quotation marks. And the Eye paper is an interesting headline here as well on it. Again, you would expect them to really be broadly quite sympathetic to what Ed Miliband has done. Israeli fury after UK accuses settlers of ethnic cleansing. And the Metro, backlash as UK accuses Israel. Fury over Miliband quotes war crimes claims. Now, these are not the front pages, Esther, that Ed Miliband would have been expecting today, even from the left-wing press. But we'll bring up the Daily Mail because it is the punchiest, but even the left-wing press are not cock-a-hoop over this.
16: No, and that's why I said he was dangerous, because I don't think he knows exactly what he set in motion. And interestingly, in his statement today, when the shadow foreign secretary asked him questions, five specific questions, he did what I'm afraid he always used to do under the energy questions when you asked him anything about the cost of net zero. Oh, trust me, I know, you don't know, and not really answer. And that is dangerous. I was waiting for his answers on specific questions about, did people know? Who did you confirm with? Did even some of the politicians in Israel know? What about medicine? And he didn't.
15: And on that, sorry, Will, but he actually said to Tom Tugendhat, who I think I'm right in saying has served with distinction in Afghanistan, possibly Iraq as well, but Afghanistan, is a war veteran himself, Tom Tugendhat, and he's just dismissed and said, well, the person I'm actually listening to about this is the Palestinian ambassador. Well, it's the same bloke that was stroking Keir Starmer's arms like a lapdog at an iftar event, I think it was, in the House of Commons, and whispering sweet nothings into his ear. And is that how we do it now? You know, we've got some kind of Caribbean reparations committee that are landing in Britain. Is this how we do it? We just listen to everyone who turns up and believe them over the views of people who are actually here in Britain.
17: Yeah, that's right. Look, it's a really good pickup in The Guardian, those inverted commas around ethnic cleansing, because what that is suggesting is that this is a highly contentious issue. There are some smart people who think that there is ethnic cleansing. I think there's more that would suggest there's not. But the fact is, if you're being diplomatic, you should play a dead bat and recognise that this is not in British interest.

0: complete travesty, Madam Deputy Speaker. It is a complete travesty that this government is taking action. It's taking action on goods, it's taking action on services. We've banned the arms licences for the IDF in Gaza. We've taken action across the board. We've declared the occupation as unlawful. It might have been designed for TikTok, but it really doesn't become a...
1: It's not worked.
2: What, in terms of appeasing the hard left? Well, and exactly. And that's why all your arguments that this is about appealing Islamists falls
1: flat. No, I'm saying that's what he was trying to do.
2: This is the point, isn't
1: it? That's what he was trying to do.
2: This is the point, right? There are, of course, extremists on both sides, on the left and the right, who don't want a two-state solution. Now, Gideon Sa'ar, if that's how you pronounce his name, the foreign minister of Israel, has said himself he doesn't believe in a two-state solution. Many of the people criticising this, Mike Huckabee, for instance, last week in Donald Trump land, similarly doesn't want a two-state solution. And again, as you put in your videos earlier in your monologue, many on the left, with their chants in the protest, the pro-Palestine protest, also don't want a two-state solution. Yeah, I understand that. So, I think this is trying to find a middle ground with some moral clarity in collaboration with lots of international partners. You know, 11 countries signing that statement today after Ed Miliband sat down in the House of Commons. Mm. You can't say that this came out of nowhere and is a complete disgrace and we're out on a limb here.
3: How can you have a two-state solution when the vast majority of Palestinians don't recognise Israel's right to exist? That is the fundamental problem. It's always been the fundamental problem. Mm. And until that is rectified, this whole two-state solution thing is a nonsense.
1: Well, we're going to return to this. We're going to return to this because I think with that, some of that language that Ed Miliband used earlier, what is that going to do to the Jewish community here in Britain? Who is that going to embolden? We'll talk about that on the front of the Daily Mirror. Harry and King have not spoken. Prince yet to call Charles 2 weeks after his family moved back to the UK. We'll talk about that and more.
4: I've been in Westminster for a long time, but I know that though power may be here, its effect on people's lives is across the whole of the country. 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Vox Populi, Vox Dei.
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1: OK, let's round off tomorrow's front pages then. The Times: Israel reacts with fury to UK curbs on settlements, and the chief rabbi says sanctions will fuel anti-Semitism. The Telegraph: air traffic collapse grounds flights. Quite interesting timing, given some of the other stories we've been talking about tonight. Systems boss faces calls to quit as tens of thousands of passengers left stranded. The Sun: that's another fly-in mess. Tech glitch grounds 1,000 planes and thousands are stranded across the UK. And The Mirror: Harry and the King have not spoken. Prince yet to call Charles 2 weeks after his family moved back to the UK. So, yes, there we go. Look, we've obviously got the next hour. Just on this, I mean, the potential of what the Times is saying here, Will, for the chief rabbi saying that sanctions will fuel anti-Semitism. Is Ed Miliband prepared for this, a rise in anti-Semitism in the UK?
2: No, of course not, but this is where he hasn't thought about the second-order consequences of this. He's just thought about the political ramifications for Labour. This is not in British interests.
1: You know, there's some of that language there, you know, is terrorist settlers, you know, ethnic cleansing.
3: Yeah, and that's why I thought he hasn't thought it through, because, of course, that's going to ratchet up, you know, anti-Semitism, because you're now absolutely saying that they are, you know, guilty of ethnic cleansing. My goodness, of course, that's going to ratchet up tensions.
1: War crimes.
4: Yeah. There will always be some people with a hatred of Jews who want to mistake and confuse British Jews and their views, Israelis and their views, and the actions of the Israeli government. Now, obviously, there needs to be much more better policing, as there was announced, £250 million in July to improve, to stop anti-Semitic incidents from happening. That obviously needs to continue. But there will always be those people who seek to use things like this to attack Jews.
3: No, he's given them the fuel.
1: All right, we'll see what happens. I mean, obviously, the thing is, Ed Miliband's gone out on a limb here, and he's going to have to face the personal consequences for all of this in terms of whatever happens. Hopefully everything's fine, but if our intelligence is compromised as a result of this, if we start to see more attacks here, if we start to see more anti-Semitism, then you know what? He's going to have to come and carry the can for it, I'm afraid. If we very quickly look at the Mirror's front page, we'll talk about this in the next hour. Harry and the King have not spoken. So 2 weeks ago. That is quite fascinating, I think, really. That is remarkable, the state of that family, isn't it?
2: Yeah, but unsurprising. Yeah. I just don't see how any of them could actually trust Harry ever again. Like, I think every single conversation from this point on will be stage managed, because they know that if they slip up, it may end up in another book.
1: Well, there we are. Now, I just wanted to leave you with this tonight, and I think it's important stuff.
2: More important matters, yeah.
1: Oh, this is big, right? Get a load of this.

0: That is a British world record, everybody. That was Leah Shudkova, who has just broken the Guinness World Record for the fastest time eating a burrito. 30.75 seconds. Shall I try and break it tomorrow?
1: Yeah. Is it a standard size burrito? You can't come in with a mini one to try and do it.
0: The problem is, I don't know how small she is, right? So that might have been very small woman with normal size burrito or very big burrito.
2: I reckon I could beat that.
0: You reckon you could beat it?
2: I'm putting this on the record. I reckon I could beat that.
0: Do you want to come in tomorrow night specifically just to see if we can beat the world record?
1: I want to watch it.
2: I'm in. No, I think so. I think.
3: Look, we'll have a floating boat, Esther.
2: Wonderful to get a world record, but I think you can go sub 30.
0: What did you just say?
1: I said I want to watch you two break.
0: Oh, you want to watch it? Oh my God! I thought you said something else completely.
1: I said I want to watch you break the record.
0: I thought you said something else. I was like, I am going to have to apologise now. Anyway, right. Well, that's a edge off the impending headlong, you know, effort that we're doing to start World War III. Thank you, everyone. Look, loads on your front pages in much more detail next.
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5: 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There have been plenty of blustery showers around today, but they are going to ease as we go through tonight and into tomorrow, with a lot of dry weather on the cards for many of us because there's high pressure in the west. That's building, pushing its way in, helping clear away the low pressure that's brought a lot of the blustery, showery weather. That being said, overnight there will still be some showers around northern parts of Scotland and a few for parts of England, Wales and Northern Ireland too, especially around some eastern parts of England. But a lot of dry weather, a lot of clear weather. As a result, it is going to be a fresher night than of late. Most notably, perhaps over some parts of Scotland. Here we could see temperatures dropping to low single figures maybe. In the sheltered glens, we could get a touch of grass frost. But first thing tomorrow morning then, a bit of a fresh start. A few showers across eastern parts of Scotland. Elsewhere, largely dry with some sunny breaks. Can't rule out some showers for Northern Ireland, but mostly fine. Watch out for some showers feeding in from the Irish Sea, affecting some parts of Wales, perhaps Western England, the West Country as well. Could see a couple of showers. And some showers for eastern coastal areas too, where it will be still quite blustery. But elsewhere, a lot of fine weather, a lot of sunshine through the morning. However, I'm expecting the cloud to build a bit as we go into the afternoon, so turning a bit more grey really for many areas. Although across much of Scotland here it should stay largely sunny, and with more sunshine than today and lighter winds, it's going to feel a fair bit warmer, even though temperatures are around average for the time of year. Overnight into Thursday could be a bit of a chilly one, greater chance of a bit of grass frost here and there. And then eastern areas staying fine on Thursday, but the further west it's turning cloudier, it's turning wet, and the winds will be strengthening as well. Friday, however, looks largely dry, albeit quite cloudy, before some wet and windy weather affects northwestern parts on Saturday. Bye-bye.
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0: Well, it's a bad night for Ed Miliband, I'm afraid. It's not the set of front pages that he was hoping for, even from the left-wing press, after he made his sensational announcement today about sanctioning some of those Israeli settlements. Miliband accused of putting Jews in danger in the UK. Massive headline from the Daily Mail. If you go to the left-wing press as well, the iPaper, they are not pretty happy with it. Israeli fury, they say about it. Has he dropped an absolutely massive clangor? And talking of clangors, Harry apparently hasn't even spoken to the King since he's been back in the UK. All that and more.
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5: Welcome along. Absolutely box office set of front pages this for Late Edition.
6: The set of measures I have announced represents a clear message to the government of Israel, to the Palestinians in the occupied territories, and to the world that we will not acquiesce in the destruction of the two-state solution.
5: Well, it's not gone the way Ed Miliband thought it would, actually, this. The sanctions package dominates all of tomorrow's front pages pretty much. The Metro goes with backlash as UK accuses Israel, as it appears our now former ally is not taking it so quietly. Also,
7: turning Israel into a pariah will risk sectarian division in our own country and risk a further rise in anti-Semitic violence on our own streets.
5: Yeah, Shadow Foreign Secretary Tom Tugendhat there. And look at this. Punchy as it comes on the front of tomorrow's Daily Mail. Miliband accused of putting Jews in the UK in danger. Also tonight...
8: I would love reconciliation with my family. There's no point in continuing to fight anymore.
5: Well, The Mirror doing what it does best, which is keeping any kind of Labour horlicks firmly off the front page, apart from teeny tiny little bit at the top. Harry and the King have not spoken. Prince yet to call Charles 2 weeks after he moved family back to the UK. Can you imagine the King, can't you? Sorry, new number, who dis? But there you go. Harry and King have not spoken. Also tonight...
9: Well, I'll say, Sanjay, for a man who's wasted his time, wasted a journey, and wasted his money, you sound remarkably chipper, my old son.
10: Well, what else can you do? I'm on GB News, so it's not the end of the world, you know what I mean? But.
5: Good lad. Well, another day of misery for British holidaymakers, I'm afraid. No, it's not the E-gates this time. Air traffic collapse grounds the flights. This is pretty horrific. There are calls yet again for whoever is in charge of this mess to go. They're probably on loads of money and they absolutely won't go anywhere, will they?

0: Loads to go at tonight. We are joined by political commentator Kai Wilshaw, GB News contributor and comedian Paul Cox, and broadcasting royalty Christo Fufas. But first, let's get your latest headlines with Sophia Wensler.
1: Patrick, thank you. Your headlines at 2 minutes past 11. The Israeli government will close the UK's consulate in Jerusalem in reaction to the UK's sanctions. 11 MPs have also been banned from travelling to Israel, including Jeremy Corbyn and Diane Abbott. It comes after Foreign Secretary Ed Miliband announced sanctions on Israeli settlements in occupied West Bank, accusing illegal settlers of ethnic cleansing and its government of turning a blind eye. Chief Rabbi Ephraim Mervis has said it represents a dark day for British Jews and will further embolden those who use hatred as a weapon against the community. The US has warned of repercussions, and the Conservatives say the move is purely performative. But Prime Minister Andy Burnham has defended his government's announcement today, saying Britain will continue to act in support of our values. More than 1,000 flights have been cancelled across Britain after a fault with the flight processing system at National Air Traffic Services headquarters near Southampton. Heathrow Airport said it has suspended arrivals for the rest of today to ensure safety of passengers and colleagues. NATS, the UK air traffic control company, said the technical issue was resolved, but disruption was expected to continue overnight and into Wednesday. Transport Secretary Heidi Alexander has said she is seeking assurances that lessons will be learned. Abuse of RNLI staff and volunteers is wholly unacceptable, according to the charity's chief executive, Peter Sparks. It's after anti-migrant demonstrations at the weekend in Dover and Portsmouth. It follows the arrival of a mega dinghy carrying around 120 asylum seekers.

0: speakers that made an extraordinary 70-mile channel crossing to Portsmouth. And it comes amid reports the RNLI was blocked from taking the channel migrants to two of Britain's biggest ports because harbour masters deemed there was no risk to life. Prince George has started the next stage of his education with his first day at Eton College in Berkshire. George is following his father, the Prince of Wales, and uncle, the Duke of Sussex, in attending the elite public school. Eton College has taught 20 British prime ministers and costs around £65,000 a year in fees. You're up to date on GB News. Now it's back to Patrick.
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2: Welcome along. Really important set of front pages this fall tomorrow. The Times: Israel reacts with fury to UK curbs on settlements. The chief rabbi said that sanctions will fuel anti-Semitism. The Daily Telegraph: they go for air traffic collapse grounds flight. System boss faces calls to quit as tens of thousands of passengers are left stranded. They also carry that story on the chief rabbi there, saying that it will endanger Jews. And the picture there of Prince George's first day at big school. First day at big school, Eton. The Sun, that's another flying mess. Tech glitch grounds 1,000 planes and thousands of people stranded across the UK. The Mirror: Harry and the King have not spoken. Quite a big revelation, this, that the Prince is yet to call Charles 2 weeks after he moved his family back to the UK. Can I just say, we did have a certain Archie Manners, friend of the Prince, who was on this very show the day that the news broke, or the day after the news broke, that they were coming back to Britain. And apparently, the thought was, well, he's coming back because he's doing the right thing, because he wants to be here, the King's not particularly well, all of that stuff. Well, it says, I might not have spoken to his dad. So that's that, then. The Daily Express: you have put an increased target on us. Jewish leaders fear rising anti-Semitism after Labour sanctions Israeli settlements. The Daily Mail, probably the punchiest: Miliband accused of putting Jews in the UK in danger. And The Guardian, the one that Ed Miliband was really looking forward to picking up tomorrow morning, thinking, don't worry, if it all goes Pete Tong, at least The Guardian have got my back. Well, have they? UK condemns, quotes, ethnic cleansing by Israeli terrorists, quotes, in the West Bank. And this is quite a big deal, really, because they did not need to put that in quotes if they felt that there was so much conviction here, if there was ethnic cleansing by Israeli terrorists in the West Bank. They did not need to attribute all of that to Ed Miliband. He would have been hoping that they would have had a more full-throated approval of him there. Let's go to the iPaper. Israeli fury after UK accuses settlers of ethnic cleansing. Again, a left-wing paper. They've not gone fully into bat for Miliband, have they? They're focusing more on the Israeli fury and the accusation by Ed Miliband of ethnic cleansing. The Metro: backlash as UK accuses Israel. Fury over Miliband's, quotes, war crimes claims. And there you go, it's a hot mess for Red Ed. Let's get the thoughts of our panel on this tonight. Paul, I'll start with you. I'm going to just start by bringing up the Daily Mail's front page here. Ed Miliband, I think, has gone out on a limb and dropped a real clanger here, and he is going to have to face the consequences, is he not? If we are now less safe as a result, the Israelis decide they're not going to help us with our arms. We rely a lot on Israeli arms and technology in Britain. If they're not going to help us with our intelligence, we rely a lot on them fueling late-stage terrorist attacks, especially by the Iranians. And, of course, if there is that increase in Jew hatred on the streets of Britain.
3: Yeah, first things first, this is infantile political virtue signalling of the stupidest order. This is absolutely ridiculous. This is just a political attempt from the Labour Party panicking because Keir Starmer's stepped down, and I fear that Zach Polanski, equally as mental, is likely to get into power, into Westminster, and they're just trying to win back the crazy Green voters. And at our expense, at the expense of the Jewish people. The trouble is, with people like Ed Miliband and the people at the top of the Labour Party and the progressive left, they are unwilling to put Jewish people and Israel in the same sentence. So they

0: So they have to put those two things apart. So they can never be considered anti-Semitic. They say, well, you know, it's got nothing to do with being anti-Semitic. I just don't like what Israel are doing. But they don't realise that the collateral damage is 90-odd percent of all the Jews in this country. It is not worth it, Ed. It is simply not worth it.
1: The language that he used today now means, and this is what I think is part of the fear for a lot of Jewish people in this country. Can I just say, I really do. I think anyone who's ever watched my show knows I have a huge amount of sympathy for the Jewish community in Britain. For me, this actually is not just about the Jewish community, because I think this affects all of Britain's national security, all of it, for a bit of shameless virtue signalling. But just focusing on that, the language of ethnic cleansing, war crimes, all of that stuff, terrorists that he used today, now means that anyone in this country, especially the Jews, who don't agree with what Ed Miliband has done today, are now open to accusations that they are terrorist supporters, they support ethnic cleansing, they are complicit in war crimes. It has added fuel to that fire.
2: I think that's absolutely a fair point. And I think that if, bearing in mind the climate that we are in, I slightly disagree with what Paul said there, in as much as I think that as a sovereign government that we have, whether we agree with them or not, it is, if they wish to make a decision regarding a state, whether that be Israel or something else, and not agree with a policy of that state, you should be able to, without a conflation between that state and the people that that state represents. I think that they should be allowed to do that. But you need to be very, very careful when you do, and you need to be very, very careful about the language that you use, because you're absolutely right. There is a climate of fear among Jewish people, but also, if you realise that, if you remember that our terror watch list and our MI5's work is 90% extreme Islamist terror, it's not like they need a huge excuse. Now, had Miliband said, I think some of the actions of the Israeli government are wrong. Mm-hmm. Now, I think that our foreign secretary has the right to do that, but you've got to do it carefully in the climate that we're in. And where I agree with you wholeheartedly is throwing around words like ethnic cleansing, throwing around words like war crime.
1: Yeah.
2: When you throw those words around, that is when you end up with a situation where people are less safe.
1: And he's wide open to allegations of hypocrisy here. China has got Uyghur Muslims in concentration camps. They're harvesting their organs. They're sterilising them. They're doing all sorts of stuff. We've just approved the Chinese mega embassy. For example, Morocco, massively disputed territory there in the Western Sahara, which they've been accused of settling. There's been multiple different human rights organisations that have accused them of torture, of all sorts of horrific things there, not dissimilar to what Ed Miliband was accusing the Israelis of today. And this government has not sanctioned the Moroccans, not done anything about it. And Guy, I mean, do you think Ed Miliband has thought through the potential risk for the increase in danger now that this poses to the Jewish community in Britain?
3: Yes, because I actually watched the speech. I've read the proceedings in Parliament, which I was heartened to see were a cross-party affair, really measured and really thoughtful, unlike some of the commentary that we've seen about it. He says here that he knows that so many of the Jewish community live in fear, that climate of hate that Christo's talked about means that we need to act much more to protect British Jews. And I think Christo's right, that on the left and the right, there's an attempt to confuse British Jews, people living in Israel, and the actions of the Israeli government in order to further certain political agendas. Now, has Ed Miliband thought this through? Has the Foreign Office of the United Kingdom thought this through? Of course they have.
1: Why didn't
3: the idea
1: it?
3: That Sorry, 8 days ago when Keir Starmer stepped down in Holborn and St Pancras, the idea that the Labour Party is looking for green votes from 8 days ago and has magicked together
1: it's
3: a plan on foreign affairs. It is 8 days ago that Keir Starmer stepped down.
2: Can I just say, though, how do you reconcile, though, what you've just said about Ed Miliband rightly saying, look, we've got to be careful of the climate that British is and offer the protections. How do you reconcile that with him using language like war crimes and ethnic cleansing? Because putting those two together, they can't sit together.
3: Yeah, look, the ethnic cleansing comment, as we've talked about this already on the show, Ehud Olmert, the former Prime Minister, has said that. The former Minister of Health and Brigadier General, both of Israel,

0: this
1: have used those terms. Now, it's a fair question. Many of the people in Parliament, Lib Dems, Conservatives, have said that it's, that it's overdue.
2: They're not foreign
1: using
2: technology.
3: I think we need to also have a little think here about the psychology of Ed Miliband as a person.
0: And is do we have to?
3: Yeah, because is he an attention-seeking nutjob or not? And that is a big deal here. When he was head of net zero and energy and all of that stuff, what was he doing? These ridiculous, weird TikTok videos of him serenading wind farms and behaving like what many people thought was a complete weirdo on social media, desperately trying to get attention, desperately trying to be. He was obsessed with being a world leader in the climate community. That was his big thing. Labour always used to say, oh, it's great. Whenever you go to these climate conferences, they're all tripping over to speak to Ed. He always wanted us. He was a zealot. That was his thing. He was a zealot. And now he's been shipped out to Foreign Secretary. He wanted the Chancellor job. He was shipped out to be Foreign Secretary. And boom, we're a couple of weeks in and we've got this absolute cluster that has led to Israel reacting with fury on UK curbs on settlements. They are clapping back at us. They've shut down our consulate in East Jerusalem. They basically have a huge impact when it comes to foiling late-stage terror attacks here in Britain. That's a massive risk. Is this a man here now who is just... He saw it as his moment. He's so desperate for attention that he just wanted to stand up and do this.
0: I fear so, and I fear so for all the reasons aforementioned. Ed Miliband is going to find out in the next few days why even Keir Starmer wouldn't have gone as far as he has gone. There is a reason why many leaders, on the left in particular, no matter how much they wanted to, would have been advised sanctioning Israel, even if it's just part of Israel, because this is not just domestic politics. Even as a foreign minister, this is big boy geopolitics.
3: And it's not worked, right? It's not worked for him. The front pages have not reacted in the way that he hoped they would. And I also just want to play you a couple of clips of this has been the most significant intervention. Most significant intervention by a foreign secretary, by a Labour government recently. And straight out the traps, it's not good enough for the likes of Zahra Sultana. Here she is.
4: He could call this what it is, a genocide. He refuses. So I ask him directly, how many more Palestinian men, women and children must be killed by Union Jack weapons before this government finally stops arming Israel completely?
5: I mean, her statement is a complete travesty, Madam Deputy Speaker. It is a complete travesty that this government is taking action. It's taking action on goods. It's taking action on services. We've banned the arms license.
3: There you go. It's not good enough. It's not good enough. And bear in mind, you've got these chants from the river to the sea. That's not a two-state solution, is it? You got that we don't want no two-state. That's literally a chant that they say. That's not a two-state solution that Miliband was saying he was there to protect. And, of course, like night follows day, in steams Jeremy Corbyn.
6: Will he specifically call for Israel to withdraw in totality from Gaza, not just the 70% they occupy now, but the remaining part that they're bombarding? And if the military sanctions are to mean anything, surely that must include an end to the sharing of surveillance information by the RAF overflying Gaza, the use of RAF acrotiri, and the ability that Israel has to manufacture weapons at Elbit Systems factories in this country as well. If we're serious about ending the military occupation, then we have to play a very full part in achieving that.
3: Yeah. Not good enough. It's not good enough for them.
0: Ed Miliband has just found out that trying to play big boy politics and has made him part of a team he really doesn't want to be part of, and part of a team which he's now considered a loser in because he's not gone far enough. And that is the nutjobs of Corbyn and Sultana. And I'm sorry to bandy around words like that. I know I'm supposed to make this entertaining, but I genuinely believe it. This isn't me just trying to ham it up for the show. These people do not understand what's good for Britain or care what's good for Britain, and Ed Miliband has just aligned himself with it.
1: What a total, total disgrace, Paul. And Patrick, I'm sorry. Where is the grace? Where's the grace in politics these days? You've heard, as I said, a thoughtful, thought-through statement from Ed Miliband.
7: How can
1: a
7: you
1: series.
7: Say that when he's using words like
1: a series. Have you read? I'll give it to you. You can read it yourself.
7: It doesn't matter when he's using
1: You can
7: those
1: read
7: phrases.
1: It yourself. But you have all made it out to be shameless virtue signalling to try and make it out that he's public enemy number one, that he's looking for attention. What utter garbage. This is one of the

0: biggest geopolitical issues of our time. Many foreign secretaries, UK prime ministers and US presidents have tried to find a way through.
1: Wow.
0: The current Israeli government has undermined the two-state solution, as have many other organisations, Hamas, many Palestinians. But to paint this as Ed Miliband being dangerous rare dead is just totally abhorrent.
1: We're going to continue this into the next section. And I think if you look at that Daily Express front page there, you have put an increased target on us, and that is Jewish leaders fearing it. We'll talk about this in the next section. I know Kai disagrees with this, but I think Ed Miliband knew that. And he knew it because he said something interesting at the dispatch box today. Despite previously saying that he basically didn't believe in God, you know, famously eating a bacon sandwich, all of that stuff, you know, his dad not being buried in a Jewish cemetery, he's buried 12 yards away from Karl Marx's tomb, by the way, in London. He stood up at the dispatch box today and some of the first words out of his mouth were, "I'm saying this thing as a proud British Jew." And I just think, why would you feel the need to say that, to kind of lead with it, if you didn't think that everything you were about to say afterwards could actually prove to be quite negative for the Jewish community living in Britain? We're going to talk about that. We're going to talk about the potential real-world consequences here of security, but we are also going to be talking about this.
2: I would love reconciliation with my family. There's no point in continuing to fight anymore.
1: Well, according to reports this evening, it's on the front of tomorrow's Daily Mirror. King Charles has obviously thrown cold water on the Harry return, but apparently Harry and the King have not spoken. What a family. That's next.
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1: Welcome back. Let's bring up the front page of tomorrow's Times newspaper. Israel reacts with fury to UK curbs on settlements. And I'm just going to read out some of the things that the Israeli government have already done. I mean, last night when the story broke, there was one member, albeit, you know, pretty hardline member of the Israeli government, supporting Argentina's claim to the Falkland Islands. That's happened immediately. They've shut down the British consulate in East Jerusalem. They've expelled British officials. They've ended military training.

0: training. Israel has halted British training operations for Palestinian security forces. They've banned British politicians, 11 or 12 of them, including the likes of Jeremy Corbyn, Diane Abbott, Zara Sultana and Hannah Spencer, although, to be fair, I don't think they were planning on going to Israel anytime soon anyway. They've also targeted legal figures. They've banned a British lawyer who has legally advocated for deprescribing Hamas. They're doing all this. And this is just the start, I fear. And my concern here with Ed Miliband is he's a man who's very ideologically driven. Didn't seem to care about making people poorer or costing people jobs when it came to his pursuit of net zero. He's the kind of guy who doesn't give a toss about billionaires and high tax payers leaving Britain. They can go as far as he's concerned. And my concern, Paul, is that he doesn't particularly care that much about the idea that the Israelis provide us with a huge amount of intelligence that keeps us all safe.
1: No, and I've got nothing good to say about Ed Miliband anymore, really. And my mum did teach me that if I didn't, I shouldn't. But I'm afraid, Mum, that's what I'm paid to do. And I am really starting to wonder, because up until this point, I've been using words like stupidity and inept. But listening to what you say, listening to what others say on this matter, it feels to me there is a deliberate nature to this that can only be interpreted as anti-Britain on the world stage. And by which I mean in doing something and gaslighting people that you are doing it for Britain, but doing it in a way that will ultimately harm Britain, is one of the most insidious things you could do as a politician, particularly on the geopolitical stage. Now, there are all sorts of debates and arguments to be had about the way Israel are behaving,
0: yeah.
1: OK? This
0: yeah.
1: is not my point.
0: Yeah.
1: My point is geopolitics is about treading a fine line. There are so many different things you can do than this. And the reason that people that have preceded him, that I've even called inept and stupid before, who have not gone this far, haven't done so, because this is absolutely bonkers.
2: I mean, even David Lammy.
1: Lammy wouldn't have done
3: this. Even David Lammy
1: didn't
3: do this. And you're right, it sort of stinks of legacy stuff. But also, just to pick up on what you said before the break, you know, it's OK, though, I'm Jewish. OK, everyone, it's all right, I'm Jewish, I can say ethnic cleansing.
0: So we play the clip of that and then it'll get you to react off the back of it. This is what Christo's talking about there.
4: Thank you, Madam Deputy Speaker. With permission, I would like to make a statement on Israel and Palestine. I do so as a proud British Jew, someone with the deepest gratitude to the State of Israel for giving a home to my grandmother after she lost her husband, my grandfather, and 60 other family members at the hands of the Nazis.
0: Go on, Christo, what's your take on that?
3: If you go on and use the language he did, it's almost like he's saying, well, there you go, I'm allowed to do this because I'm Jewish. And I just think he needed to be a little bit more careful, because it's absolutely fair to say. And also, I think another part of this that we have not explored is what on earth... Well, bearing in mind our relationship with America is hardly, you know, thrilling at the moment, is it? What on earth are they looking at when it comes to this? What on earth are they thinking? You know, Donald Trump is already looking at the UK and the way in which we are on the world stage, the way in which we are contributing or not to keeping the world safe, the fact that our defence budget is you know, £3.50 and a packet of crisps, and now we're doing this as well, throwing more oil on troubled waters. I just think that it's wrong.
0: Well, let's play this clip from Clinton. I want to put this to you, Kai, and you can obviously come back to whatever else you want to, maybe, about the Ed Miliband and his apparently, seemingly, renewed or newfound devotion to the Jewish faith. But here is what Bill Clinton said many years ago now.
5: Mr. Arafat didn't tell me the truth when he promised me he was going to accept the peace deal that we had worked out, which would have given the Palestinians a state on 96% of the West Bank and 4% of Israel, and they got to choose where the 4% of Israel was.
0: Mm-hmm. And he didn't go for it, did he, in the end? I mean, history teaches us that it doesn't really matter. When it comes to this two-state solution, it's never really going to be good enough if you're negotiating in part with a load of people who don't want a two-state solution. They don't want Israel.
6: I don't think that's a fair characterization of the many decades of negotiation that went on and the difficulties that happened. None of us are historical experts in that regard. But I don't think anybody is uniquely to blame for why we are where we are. Just on Ed Miliband, this idea, you've talked a bit about, oh, he's suddenly Jewish. Can we please pause on the denying Jews self-definition? Because, look, many people are culturally Jewish. They have historical community ties to their Jewish heritage. I don't think it's appropriate, really, to say, oh, he's only saying that because he knows that it's going to cause trouble for Jews in Britain. He's acknowledged in this statement, he says, he uses his Jewish roots to talk about why Israel is a homeland for the Jewish people and it has a right to exist. Then he goes on to say how awful October 7th was and how destructive Hamas is. He talks about Iran and the threats they cause to Jewish people around the world. Then he talks about the rising anti-Semitism that British Jews face. To make it out, Patrick, as you have, that he's wearing his Jewishness as a ploy to get away with something is, again, so it's just another one of the examples where all of you tonight, not as much you, Christo, have twisted his words and twisted his intentions.
0: Because the reason I'm saying that tonight is because I wanted to get the views, you know, in much the same way that Ed Miliband appeared to only bother with the views of the Palestinian ambassador, who famously was caressing Keir Starmer's arms and whispering sweet nothings into his ear at an iftar.
3: And I don't think has ever condemned directly what Hamas did.
0: OK. I wanted to ring some very prominent members of the Jewish community who I know, who appear on this news channel and other news channels as well. I wanted to ring them to get their views on what Ed Miliband has said. And that's what they said to me. They said that they felt as though he was using his quote-unquote Jewish heritage or whatever. A bloke who's previously described himself as a Jewish atheist, he said, I don't believe in God, you know, all of that stuff. They found that it stuck in their craw that he opened up with something about you know, as a proud British Jew, when he was saying something that, as numerous different front pages decided to lead with today, they feel could lead to an increase in Jew hate.
6: Look, that's not how you framed it in the way you've talked about Ed Miliband. Obviously, I agree, and all these front pages make clear what needs to happen now is that Jewish leaders in the UK need to be listened to. He's talked about that a little bit in his statement, that there needs to be more protection. Obviously, nobody doubts that. And I don't doubt the Labour government's commitment to doing more on that. Okay. But as I've said to you earlier, there will always be people who hate Jews. And the question is, how do you stop
3: that? What I can't reconcile. You can't, like, when you're saying, oh, look, there needs to be more protection for Jews and we need to make sure Jews are safe, and then using the phraseology he did, that's what I can't reconcile.
0: I think they've done the numbers on the demographics. I think this is it. There are 300,000 Jews or so in this country, plenty are leaving, and they know that by 2050, the census suggests that at current rates, there's going to be around 17% of the British population are going to be Muslim. And I think they are very worried. Labour are very worried about the Muslim vote. They are very worried about the Muslim vote, and I think that that has played into this.
1: Yeah, it's even worse that he uses the term British Jew, because in this circumstance, a British Jew read, I couldn't possibly, my best friends are black, or there's no way I would have done that, I'm a male feminist. All of these things always come from the left, where they say one thing to convince you of one thing and then do the very opposite behind their back as sleight of hand. And I love you to bits, Kai, and I can see that this has upset you, and I'm sorry that I'm saying these things, but I just do not see this as anything other than incredibly deceitful from a non-practising British Jew pretending to be Jewish in order to offend...
0: Kai's point on that, I'll let you make it, but is that it's not being Jewish is not all about actually practising the faith, is it?
6: Yeah, I think there are many people, I know many people who are culturally Jewish, who consider themselves Jewish, who aren't practicing, aren't particularly religious or devout, but are in some way Jewish. And I also just believe fundamentally it's up to them to decide whether they're Jewish or not.
0: All right, OK, look, hey, you know, we've covered a broad range of stuff there, absolutely. We are going to draw a line under, you know, what is the most controversial issue in the world at the moment. And when we come back, we're going to be talking about the Mirror's front page, the Daily Mirror. They go for Harry and King have not spoken, the Royal Rumble exclusive. That's next.
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0: Welcome back, everybody. Let's bring up the front of the Daily Mirror for tomorrow. So they have gone for the Royal Rumble exclusive, as they put it. Harry and King have not spoken. Prince is yet to call Charles 2 weeks after he moved his family back to the UK. The royals are said to be perplexed by his lack of contact. A source says Harry has spoken of wanting reconciliation, yet he is the one keeping his father in the dark. Christo, you're right there, mate.
3: No, so well, someone sent a post on X saying I've got a tuft of hair poking out the back of my head, and I was just trying to make sure that it.
6: No, those are horns. But not tufts of hair.
3: Oh, you'd love it.
0: You know we're live on national television right now, don't you?
1: And this is Patrick's career.
0: This is, well, what career, mate? No.
3: And there are many more things that would end his career more than a tuft of my hair.
0: I tell you, he never has to do that, though, just to drag us back to this, is Prince Harry. Because he's a bit thin on top, isn't he? Yeah, there you go.
6: Very good.
0: Then, mate. Go on.
3: So, I'm not surprised he's not spoken to his father, because I think that it was all just complete nonsense that he was coming back to see his father. He's come back because it looks good, because he wants commercial deals, because no one likes them in America, because if it was about family, I don't know, perhaps Meghan would have spoken to her own in the last 10 years.
6: Ooh. Wow. Excoriating.
1: He's back in the game.
3: Would you rather talk about the tuft of hair again?
0: Carl, your views on this?
6: It's difficult to come to a different conclusion. The royals are said to be perplexed on the lack of contact. Nobody else is. Nobody else was truly expecting this to be the great reconciliation. No. The one thing I will say is that Brits over the many decades have tried to divine what's going on in that family. And it's odd, isn't it, to talk about individuals that you have no idea about.
3: I don't
6: know what's going on. There's blame on lots of sides.
3: No,
6: but
3: there isn't.
6: Harry and Meghan don't come out smelling of roses here.
3: No, because they're absolutely horrific people who have done absolutely everything they've had to sell out their own family. Because they're the Queen and Prince Philip were on their deathbeds while they were writing books and giving interviews saying what terrible racists the family were. How is that anything other than utterly vile? The Queen literally had A cancer that ended her life. Prince Philip was literally in his deathbed when they were talking to Oprah about this apparent racism. And how can you say that that isn't just vile?
0: Well, there you go. Just to bring up, if we could just bring up the Mail, because they've gone for an interesting juxtaposition here, the Mail. Harry and Meghan's tone-deaf response to the King proves he was right to slap them down. Again, you know, if Harry really was coming back, as one of his friends said on this very show, he was coming back because his father's ill, you would call your dad then, wouldn't you? You wouldn't just crack on. But they juxtapose it, don't they? With actually Prince George there, looking like an absolutely sensational young man, starting Eton today, dapper as they come, every bit the future king. And you just, you compare and contrast that with the old...
3: Class versus crass.
1: You can't Netflix yourself to class, can you? And, you know, you can't honey and jam it to class, you can't borrow a friend's kitchen to class, you can't not speak to your dad when he's had his leg cut off to class. There's lots of things you can't do to class, but that is class.
0: Yeah. Nice.
1: What about that, eh? It's going to be our king one day. Love it, George. I went to Eton. It's on the way to... it's on the way to the kebab house I was going to.
3: And what, you've eaten?
1: Yeah. Is that not what it means?
3: When have you not?
1: No, I've not been to Eton. I did go to Purbrook Primary School, though.
0: It doesn't mean anything to me.
1: No, it doesn't mean anything to anyone.
0: No. Good for
1: you. Apart from the 200 people that have been there.
0: But, yeah, I mean, there was...
3: I went to school with Matt Goodwin.
1: Did you? You two are identical.
3: I did go to school with Matt Goodwin.
0: What was he like at school?
3: He was... actually, we don't remember each other because I think that he was a bit quiet and I was morbidly obese.
0: Interesting. Because, you know, Dom Jolly went to school with Osama bin Laden.
1: Yeah, brilliant.
0: Yeah, Dom Jolly, the comedian, went to school with Osama bin Laden, which is the same, really, isn't it?
3: Yeah, it's very similar.
1: Yeah.
3: I was the Osama in mine and Matt's relationship.
0: Oh, that's nice. OK, anyway, there is this contrast here, isn't it? I mean, you know, it's already not going particularly well for Harry and Meg.
3: And I think this is such a great photo. I really do. And I don't know why, when I look at this photo of George, I feel quite proud. Mm. I do think he looks like the future king. I like the fact as well, and I'm going to say it, I like the fact that we are heading into an era of good-looking monarchs.
0: I think it matters.
3: You know, in this looks-obsessed age, I think that, you know, William is a handsome man. I think George is going to be a handsome man. I think it's a nice thing to
0: see. He's tall. He's already taller than his mum.
3: Yeah, I think this is a
0: and,
3: nice
0: and
3: thing.
0: And you know what? He looked very confident when you saw him walking up to Eton. There is footage of Prince William's first day at Eton with obviously Diana and then Prince Charles. And you know, I can understand it. Maybe it's a slightly different time. It's very nerve-wracking. You've got a bank of paparazzi there and you've got your first day at big school. He didn't look anywhere near as confident, I don't think. George strode in. He looked very like he was completely at home with the whole thing. I like that. I think it looks like William and Kate have done a very good job. It'd be fascinating to see how the different kids turn out, won't it?
3: I think as well. I think Louis, we've got another Harry in waiting. I'm sorry to say.
0: We've got another spare.
3: He's going to be trouble.
1: There's something about that. Obviously, I think this because, and I wish him all the best. But there's just something about him that just says you want to be his mate, don't you?
3: Yeah, he's going to be an imp.
1: He's
3: a little imp.
1: Yeah. Imp.
3: Imp. He's impish.
0: He's got that wild. I'm drawn to people like that, like Gazza and Shane Warne.
1: Yeah.
0: I'm drawn to that. I like the way he's just on the royal balcony, just behaving like a complete nutter. He's like, yes, we need more chaotic energy.
6: You empathise.
1: I think I get it.
0: But there you go. Look at him striding again. I mean, that is it. There's a nerve-wracking day at the best of times.
1: That's how you go to school, isn't it?
0: Yeah.
3: It's enormous. It just shows, I think, as well, the quiet dignity of Princess Catherine as well, who has just got her head down and been a really good mum to those three and hasn't sort of courted loads of publicity. She is the backbone of that family and she's the backbone of what will be the future royals.
0: We owe her a huge debt of gratitude as a country, to be honest with you, actually. And I like the one that was years ago. I can't remember exactly where this was, but she was caught on video giving a real ticking off to some unruly kids. It might have been I can't remember what it was. It was someone's wedding, I think. But she was seeing the kids were misbehaving. It wasn't just her own kids, it was us as well. And obviously you can't hear what she says, but she's just just gives them a real ticking off, and it was like, yeah, nice.
3: And I also think there's footage of something, I think one of the Jubilee concerts, of Charlotte doing the same to Louis as well.
6: Yes.
3: Sort of telling Louis off for doing, you can't do that, Louis. And so, yeah, I think they're going
0: to
3: be...
0: I think it's a contrast. You've got Harry there, who's supposedly not spoken to his dad, perplexed, bemused by, we're not working mums, the royal family. Maybe he's just gone and done some kind of podcast. George there, starting Eton, mum and dad are there. You know, I think it's good stuff. Anyway, well, when we come back. Well, I'm afraid it was misery for British holidaymakers. The Daily Telegraph has led

0: eastwards through this week. And well, whilst there is some dry, sunny weather around for a fair few places, there's also some wet weather to watch out for over parts of northern Spain tomorrow, southern France, also towards the Alps, some heavy rain here. Further east, a few outbreaks of rain coming and going, but also some dry, sunny weather. More dry, sunny weather to come for many through the end of the week, but places like Croatia, Dubrovnik, could see some heavy rain.
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24: Welcome back. Well, thank you very much to all of the viewers who were hoping to be in the skies today and on holiday, who've suddenly been grounded, because if we bring up the Daily Telegraph's front page, air traffic collapse grounds flights. Very sad. There's thousands of flights were cancelled. This seems to happen a depressing amount, something similar. Three system failures led to thousands of flights being cancelled, affecting tens of thousands of passengers. Ryanair's chief operating officer has demanded the resignation of a chap called Martin Rolf, who is the chief executive of the National Air Traffic Services.
25: Yes.
24: In case you're wondering what Mr. Rolf is on, his pay packet totals £1.4 million, being made up of £553,000 as a base salary and £865,000 in bonuses, shares and...
25: £165,000 in bonuses.
26: That's gone, by the way. imagine the end of year review now. Do you remember that day in September?
25: I'm sick of
26: one day. What's your problem?
24: Hey, come on.
25: Why do we run our air traffic control? Why does British Airways run their app on a ZX Spectrum? That's what I want to know. Because I'm sorry, why are we such a basket case? I'm going to tell you something. My brother and his wife and their young daughter were flying back from Athens on Saturday night, right?

0: And British Airways cancelled their flight, right?
1: Yeah.
0: And they rebooked them on a flight an hour later going to Scandinavia and then with a 15-hour stopover before they then flew on to the UK. That was the alternative flight that they booked them on. Yeah. I slagged off BA and it got 5,000 likes slagging them off for it. Right. Because in what world is that normal? And that is computers making that decision. It would be the same thing with this. What are you doing?
1: I'm looking to see whether or not the British Airways website works, because often when I go onto it, it's just not working.
0: Yes, I mean, that's exactly it. It's all part of a problem with our computers in this country, air traffic control, British Airways, and it is leading to the demise of the United Kingdom, and this is why I want the death penalty returned.
2: Oh. Right, it was going so well.
1: British Airways are not here to defend themselves, and I imagine if they were, they would deny in the strongest possible terms that anyone should be executed for any of the mistakes that they may or may not have made. No. Kai, the problem is a wider point
0: here.
1: There's
0: a sentence you thought you'd say.
1: There's a wider point here, though, isn't there, about lack of accountability.
0: Yes.
1: Tens of thousands of people grounded, and you know, no one's going to quit over this, are they?
3: Why do I have to answer a serious question?
2: Because Krista
3: has a rant about fear. No, I'm joking. Well, the good thing about
0: listening, don't worry.
3: I don't know if the air traffic control guy is works for a private company or some degree of separation.
2: NATS is a private company.
0: I thought air traffic control was nationalised. That's the only.
3: But how would they be paid?
0: Infrastructure. I'm pretty sure it is because it's so integral. I think it's the National Air Traffic Control Service.
3: Yeah, I bet Maggie's private.
0: No. I think that's the one thing.
1: To be fair on him, he said, I always accept full responsibility. I'm CEO of a piece of critical national infrastructure.
3: Yeah. We need to get serious about our critical national infrastructure, right? Telecoms, utilities, all sorts. We've long outsourced it to foreign companies and so on. We need to really
1: There we go. Anyway, right, look, we've got to go. Thank you very much tonight. Thank you to our panel. Thank you for you watching at home, wherever you are. Over to The Late Show live now with the one and only Tom Harwood.
4: Thanks, Patrick. Thankfully, the Heathrows and the Gatwicks of this world didn't collapse yesterday, so I was able to make it here to Washington, D.C. On the show tonight, we'll, of course, be talking about the fallout from the decision to sanction Israel. Will Washington, D.C. respond? Also, the New York mayor being asked by 9/11 families not to attend the memorial on Friday. All that and more to come after your weather.
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6: 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There have been plenty of blustery showers around today, but they are going to ease as we go through tonight and into tomorrow, with a lot of dry weather on the cards for many of us because there's high pressure in the west. That's building, pushing its way in, helping clear away the low pressure that's brought a lot of the blustery, showery weather. That being said, overnight there will still be some showers around northern parts of Scotland and a few for parts of England, Wales and Northern Ireland too, especially around some eastern parts of England. But a lot of dry weather, a lot of clear weather. As a result, it is going to be a fresher night than of late, most notably perhaps over some parts of Scotland. Here we could see temperatures dropping to low single figures maybe. In the sheltered glens, we could get a touch of grass frost. But first thing tomorrow morning then, a bit of a fresh start. A few showers across eastern parts of Scotland. Elsewhere, largely dry with some sunny breaks. Can't rule out some showers for Northern Ireland, but mostly fine. Watch out for some showers feeding in from the Irish Sea, affecting some parts of Wales, perhaps Western England, the West Country as well. Could see a couple of showers. And some showers for eastern coastal areas too, where it will be still quite blustery. But elsewhere, a lot of fine weather, a lot of sunshine through the morning. However, I'm expecting the cloud to build a bit as we go into the afternoon, so turning a bit more grey really for many areas. Although across much of Scotland here it should stay largely sunny, and with more sunshine than today and lighter winds it's going to feel a fair bit warmer, even though temperatures are around average for the time of year. Overnight into Thursday could be a bit of a chilly one, greater chance of a bit of grass frost here and there, and then eastern areas staying fine on Thursday, but the further west it's turning cloudier, it's turning wet, and the winds will be strengthening as well. Friday, however, looks largely dry, albeit quite cloudy, before some wet and windy weather affects northwestern parts on Saturday. Bye-bye.
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0: Good morning. Britons are warned that air travel chaos could wreak havoc for days to come.
1: Well, disruption is expected to impact thousands of travellers at Heathrow, Gatwick, Birmingham and Manchester, with more than 1,000 flights cancelled on Tuesday alone.
0: Well, as Britain's skies ground to a halt, there are now calls for the air traffic control chief to resign.
1: And in other news, Israel lashes out at Britain, vowing to shut the East Jerusalem consulate after Foreign Secretary Ed Miliband announced sanctions on West Bank settlements and accused Israeli settlers of ethnic cleansing.
2: The set of measures I have announced represents a clear message to the government of Israel, to the Palestinians in the occupied territories, and to the world that we will not acquiesce in the destruction of the two-state solution.

0: Emmerdale bags best soap at the National Television Awards with Celebrity Traitors, and this morning also taking home top gongs.
1: And I dedicate myself to this mission as Chancellor, to make Great Britain growth Britain again.
2: Was Labour driving wealthy Britons abroad? That's despite Chancellor John Healey promising to boost growth. Another top taxpayer, however, decides to, he up and left, didn't he? In favour of lower taxes elsewhere. We'll be debating that later today.
0: Damning new NHS figures show that millions of people are waiting more than 12 hours for emergency care. Is A&E no longer fit for purpose?
3: And sport this morning, good wins for Manchester City and Aston Villa in the Champions League, and it's Liverpool and Arsenal's turn tonight. LIV Golf has filed for bankruptcy, and influencers are making a nuisance of themselves at the US Open.
4: Feels rather autumnal out there this morning, certainly a cool start for many of us, but plenty of sunshine, and even where we've got some showers, they'll fade into the afternoon. Full forecast coming up very soon.
0: Good morning, it's just gone 6 o'clock. I'm Ellie Costello.
2: I'm Alex Armstrong, and this is GB News Breakfast.
0: I will warn you this morning, if you're out and about, it's chilly.
2: It's chilly.
3: How are you feeling about that?
2: I love it.
0: He loves it. I hate it.
2: I like a little bit of chill.
3: I'm right in between you. Huh? I kind of like the autumn stuff, but I miss the summer now.
0: I miss it so much.
3: And I had to put my coat on for the first time. My coat went on today.
0: Yeah, same.
2: I did miss it when it was raining yesterday.
3: That was horrible.
2: But that was horrible. However, I also thought we've had it so good for so long. Yeah. Can't really complain.
0: Oh, he's loving it.
2: He didn't have any wet weather, did we, all summer?
0: He's loving the wet.
3: We're British. We're allowed to complain. That's what we do.
0: That's what we do. We're never happy.
3: No.
0: That's true.
3: Absolutely. It's too hot.
2: However, I might have another job.
0: Oh, all right. Yeah, what is it?
2: Yeah, I'm leaving, because apparently they've named the next James Bond.
3: Well, congratulations.
0: Well, they always knew
2: it was going to be you. It was going to be me, wasn't it?
3: Always going to be. So obvious.
0: Don't you think that if you were chosen for the new Bond, you'd probably know about it by now.
2: Yeah, you think you might. Yeah. And also, my fans will have an acting career.
0: Yeah, and you'd also want to be an actor.
3: Is that available?
2: Well, they've said this is in the Telegraph.
0: Yeah.
2: The name, the next Bond, has already been cast, a writer suggests. We don't know who it is. But we know they've cast the person.
3: Okay.
2: So, we'll find out
0: soon. Who's our favourite? We decided the other day, of course, who it is.
2: It's going to be an out of who you expect it to be.
0: I think Theo James would be good. He's the gentleman
2: big.
0: At the moment.
2: He's too famous.
0: Okay.
2: It's going to be someone not that famous.
0: We need an English gentleman.
2: Yeah.
3: You think it shouldn't be someone famous?
2: Well, it never is really someone massively famous.
0: Massive.
3: I see well-known, but not huge.
2: Not huge.
3: Who is going to be more important than actual James Bond?
0: Who do you think, then?
3: I don't know. I honestly don't.
0: Who do you think, if it's not you?
2: Who is the guy? He's been floated around quite a lot lately. English actor. I'll find out his name, and the next time we talk about it, right. I'll bring him
3: I'm
2: back.
3: Good at that. It's I'm that fella. What's his name? You know him.
2: Yeah, yeah.
3: The fella that's
2: I'm not very good at this, am I? I should have brought it up, but there we go.
0: We've been chosen. I just want the new film coming out now, please.
2: Yeah, it's been a
0: We're
2: while.
0: In need of a Bond film.
2: Oh, yeah, what is it? Aaron Taylor-Johnson, Harris Dickinson.
0: Oh, there was talk of Aaron Taylor-Johnson.
2: Yeah, Theo James is on the list.
0: Theo James, I told you.
2: He is on the list.
0: He would be good. Anyway, let us know who you think would be the next Bond, aside from Alex, of course. GBnews.com/yoursay.
2: All right, moving on to our top story today, because flight delays are expected to plague airports for days after an air traffic control issued quite a big update yesterday, and it caused more than 1,000 journeys to be cancelled on Tuesday.
0: Yes, National Air Traffic Services, which handles air traffic control for 15 British airports, blamed a fault in the flight processing system, saying a swift resolution is unlikely.
2: Yes, and pressure is now mounting on NATS and, their boss, Martin Rolfe, to resign following the latest system failure, the third major meltdown to hit air traffic control provider in just 4 years.
0: It does seem to be happening more regularly, doesn't it?
2: It does. We're getting a lot of this travel chaos lately, aren't we?
0: We are, yeah. Well, Martin Daubney spoke to a stranded passenger in Luton.
5: So I got to the airport 10:30 for a 1 o'clock flight. 12:30, they boarded us on. Thought, right, I'm going to France. A couple of days away from work, and I'm a full-time wrestling promoter. But I had a great time away. 2 hours later, we're still there. 4 hours later, they tell us it's going to be there 4.5 hours. About 5 hours into it, they said, sorry, the flight's cancelled. So I went all the way to Luton Airport, sat on the plane, slept for about an hour and a half, and now I'm going back home, having lost out on the hotel money. They said they might give one way of the flight back, but you don't get the return journey back, so what's the point? You know what I mean, they might as well keep the money that they paid for it. It's just been an absolute waste of my time.
6: Well, I'll say, Sanjay, for a man who's wasted his time, wasted a journey, and wasted his money, you sound remarkably chipper, my old son.
5: Well, what else can you do? I'm on GB News, so it's not the end of the world, you know what I mean? But
2: He's great, isn't he?
0: Yeah,
2: we like Sanjay. He's having a good. I mean, he brought a smile to everyone's face yesterday, didn't he? Bless him. But now we are joined by travel correspondent at The Telegraph, Simon Calder. Simon, thanks for joining us this morning. What a disaster. Another bit of air traffic chaos. Simon, how bad is it going to be?
7: It is awful, and it's going to get worse before it gets better. Good morning, Ellie. Good morning, Alex. I'm so sorry to be bringing you this news. I'm actually on a ferry coming back from France because, unlike Sanjay, I was lucky enough to work out that things were not going to be great. So therefore, I have instead hopped on board this ferry, which is arriving shortly in Portsmouth. But look, it's a tale of absolute misery right across the UK, Europe and the world. Yesterday, we saw over 1,700 flights in and out of the main airports. London Heathrow, by far the worst affected, and British Airways, the worst affected airline. Over 200 cancellations. EasyJet at Gatwick was next worst. They've got over 200 as well. Ryanair at Stansted, over 100. And each one of these flights has, you know, typically getting on for 200 people like Sanjay, desperate to get where they need to be. I've been hearing overnight from people stranded in places like the Greek island of Rhodes and the city of Rome, and telling me the same story, which is that the airlines are doing their absolute best to get people there. You're sitting on the plane for hours. Eventually, quite often late at night, they cancel the flight saying, sorry, we've just run out of time. The crew cannot fly. And as a result of that, well, we are waking up this morning with, I'm estimating, possibly over 100,000 people not being where they need to be, and yet more cancellations on the way. I mean, to Heathrow alone, there's over 100 cancellations today. So anything you hear, maybe from National Air Traffic Services, NATS, saying that things are back to normal, it will take at least until the weekend before people are where they need to be. And I fear that many people will simply cancel their holidays. It's absolutely awful.
0: Oh, what a mess, Simon. What rights do passengers have if they have been affected by this? Can they get their money back?
7: Well, yes. If you're one of the tens of thousands of people who turned up at Heathrow or Gatwick or Manchester yesterday expecting to fly on holiday, your flight was cancelled, then you can generally get the money back for the flight without any problem. But the thing is, you want a holiday. And of course, there are tens of thousands of people stranded abroad and they need to get back. And one lady in Rome was saying that she has managed, she slept on the floor at one of the Rome airports. She's coming back today via Dublin. But honestly, the airlines, I have, you know, they don't always behave really.
0: Looks as though we've lost Simon. I mean, bless him, he was on a ferry,
2: wasn't he?
0: We were doing very, very well to connect with him from the middle of the sea.
2: Yeah.
0: So we will try and reconnect with Simon Calder, the friend of the programme. Oh, looks as though we might have him back. Simon, we've got you back. Sorry, we lost you for a moment there. Pick up right where you left off.
7: Sure, yes. So airlines have to, under the law, provide accommodation and meals. But having said that, it's really, really difficult. They've got to get people to their destination as soon as possible. But again, with so many people out of position, with planes, with pilots, cabin crew, not where they need to be, this is going to get much worse. And exactly as you say, there will be massive questions to be asked, because it was just three summers ago, August bank holiday 2023, when we saw the awful scenes of air traffic control failure that time. This is simply too important. It's costing the airlines tens of millions of pounds. passengers, untold distress and upset. And it's the second time it's happened, almost a carbon copy. And there will be a great deal of explaining to do.
2: Certainly will be, Simon. And thank you so much for joining us at this hour. We hope to see you again in the next one, too, to bring us any updates. Simon, hope you get off that ferry all right, and we'll see you very soon. He's one of the lucky ones.
0: He is. Well, he thought ahead, isn't he? He's a man in the know.
2: Well, he knows what he's doing, doesn't he, Simon?
0: He knows what he's doing. It's not his first rodeo.
2: That's right.
0: The sunrise looks beautiful behind,
2: Simon. It does look beautiful, actually. I haven't seen the sunrise for a while because it's so dark in the morning.
0: Well, we're always down here in the basement, aren't we?
2: I know.
0: Actually, we just had a view in that's made me chuckle. Clearly, somebody doesn't watch GB News Breakfast very often, saying, gosh, you lot are awfully chipper for being up and about at 6 o'clock in the morning. Watching GB News at this hour is just so surreal. I think I've been awake for too long.
2: Yeah.
0: That's from Druss.
2: Yes, it can
0: welcome
2: be
0: along
2: surreal.
0: To breakfast. It is always like this, I can assure you.
2: It is. It is. Lots of you discussing about who the next James Bond's going to be as well.
0: Oh, yeah, go on.
2: Malcolm says, Jack Loudon from Slow Horses. That's an Apple TV show. Very good show.
0: Is it good?
2: It is good, actually.
0: Would he be good?
2: Well, I think he would be bad, yeah. I can see it happening. Next James Bond, hope it's not Ed Miller Bond.
0: Oh, very, very, very good. Lots of people are upset. It's not you, Alex.
2: No, no, no. Well, what can I say?
0: What a shame
2: that you're,
0: you're not available.
2: And I just wasn't busy. Got contracts.
0: Yeah.
2: You know, contracts.
0: He's in demand, this one.
2: Okay.
0: They're hoping lookalike like you would be good. And Adele says, Henry Cavill, that's the name we're looking for.
2: Henry Cavill. Yeah.
0: Or Theo James. I'm with you, Adele. That's exactly what I said, Theo James.
2: There you go.
0: And Nigel, sorry, just one on from Nigel on the chaos saying... I feel for the cabin crew, especially Ryanair. They only get paid when they're in the air, not when they're being delayed.
2: Wow,
0: oh,
2: really?
0: No. I know this because my daughter is cabin crew for Ryanair. It's not glamorous and it's not well paid, despite what the public might think. No. They also have to cover their own meals and drinks. Oh, no.
2: Bless them. Oh, we're thinking of everyone affected this morning. We'll bring you the latest on that because it is quite a massive, massive issue now for, well, 100,000 people already.
0: Yeah.
2: So there we go.
0: It's going to last for days, isn't it?
2: Moving on, Prime Minister Andy Burnham is bracing for a bust-up with the President of the United States, Donald Trump, after the UK announced it would be placing sanctions on illegal or contested Israeli settlements in the West Bank.
0: Well, that's after the Foreign Secretary, Ed Miliband, outlined plans to ban trade between the UK and the occupied settlements.
2: Yes, and in response, the Israeli government closed the British consulate in East Jerusalem, warning that more retaliation will follow. Joining us now in the studio is commissioning editor and writer-at-large at The Spectator, Tali Fraser. Tali, tell us more.
8: So the Foreign Secretary, Ed Miliband, was up in the Commons yesterday outlining these new measures. So the government is going to ban the import of all goods from these settlements and also sanction those providing services to the settlements. It's a plan that has basically been discussed in and around the Labour government since it was elected, almost. But originally it was ruled out with the trade minister at the time, Chris Bryant, saying that it's basically too difficult to enforce. He's now in the cabinet that is now seeing these things through. And a lot of people, like Kemi Badenoch, the leader of the opposition, are basically questioning, A, the efficacy of these changes, but also the timing at which this is happening and whether basically... I was about to say Keir Starmer. Whether Andy Burnham is bringing these in because of the by-election in Keir Starmer's former constituency, where they're coming up against the Greens. I think questions around this are going to keep coming as basically, you know, further worries are raised on whether this would actually work and whether you're going to get a bust up with the US alongside this.
0: Mm. There are now fears, Tali, that this is going to fuel anti-Semitism in the UK. This is a community that is already vulnerable, and now they fear as though the government, well, it's only making things worse with these decisions.
8: Yes, the chief rabbi, Ephraim Mervis, has basically come out and said just about as much. But it's not just him. I mean, even within Andy Burnham's ranks, there are Jewish MPs. Mm. And one of them, Labour MP Peter Princely, has raised exactly those concerns and said that this puts British Jews at risk. Mm. And again, if you look at the measures that Labour ministers have previously said won't be enforceable, you do have to question why they're going ahead. If it puts British Jews at risk, why they're going ahead with measures that might not work at all.
2: Mm. Indeed. Tylee Fraser, thank you very much for bringing us up to speed on the latest there. We're now, of course, joined by Nora Lee Knutson. Thank you, Nora Lee. We
9: thank
2: do
9: you.
2: Appreciate you coming in to talk to us about this. The fallout is going to be quite severe from this. The United States, while they haven't waded in just yet, I have seen the Marco Rubio, Secretary of State, not taking too much of a side here. But do we expect the United States to get involved, considering they're such a close ally of Israel, their closest ally, I would say, at least in the last few years, with the war in Iran and have been supporting each other quite closely? Do we expect to see more from the United States on this?
9: What we saw this morning from Axios is that Trump was briefed by Andy Burnham about the concerns about the settlements, which we know from the days of Margaret Thatcher to Tony Blair to Cameron, these have been illegal settlements. And so what's at question here is not words, but it's actually putting actions to those words. And it's a maneuver by Benjamin Netanyahu ahead of the elections, October 27th, and he's behind in the polls, which is why they're moving ahead with these controversial E1 settlements. And if you believe in a secure and lasting peace for Israel and for the Palestinians, this is why the UK is speaking out and 11 other countries are speaking out against these settlements. So Marco Rubio has said that clearly he's for the 20-point plan for peace in Gaza, but they would not take the same actions and put sanctions on the settlements the way the UK has done. And this morning, the White House has distanced itself from the tough language that we saw from Mike Huckabee. Clearly, as ambassador to Israel, he has taken a tough stance. But what's at stake here is peace in the region and believing that the two-state solution is the only way for peace. And these settlements are a way to put to bed a Palestinian state. And the far right in Israel have been very vocal about that.
10: Mm. Mm. There is criticism this morning, talking about the Jewish community here in Britain, that it's going to fuel anti-Semitism. And as you touched upon there, these sanctions are doing nothing to create peace. In fact, doing the opposite. Would you agree with that view?
9: I believe the sanctions are actions from the global community, really, because you see the largest trading partner for Israel is Europe. Mm. And most of the most important European countries are taking the same stance. It's to say that they want to see peace. And Ed Miliband was very vocal about the fact that he doesn't believe in terror, not terror against the Jewish community here and not terror by the settlers towards innocent Palestinians. So it's taking a moral stance. And I believe peace is what's at stake here.
2: Yeah, yeah, it does very much seem that way, doesn't it? Do we see any reconciliation between Israel and other states? We have got an election in Israel, well, months away. It's not that, I don't know how many.
9: It's October 27th.
2: There you go.
9: So this is, look, the E1 settlements were condemned by the global community. They haven't done anything with it. And what Netanyahu sees is he needs 61 seats to win. He's trailing by 20 seats. He doesn't want to lose votes to the far right. Smotrich is very pro the E1 settlement. So this is his way to consolidate the far right. Mm. So it's a political maneuver on Benjamin Netanyahu's part.
2: Fascinating stuff, because there's a lot of political maneuvering here. Happening
9: yes.
2: over here
9: yes.
2: for,
9: yeah.
2: you know, you might argue similar reasons, elections and things like that. So interesting
10: impacting
2: to see.
10: Two elections.
2: Yes, domestic politics playing itself out on a global scale there, perhaps. Mm.
9: Absolutely. Not.
2: Thank you
10: Norley,
2: very much.
10: Thank you very much. Thank Good you. To see you as always.
2: All right, should we take a quick look at the weather with Aidan?
11: Expect warm spells with the odd rude interruption. Box Boilers sponsors the weather on GB News.
4: Hello, very good morning to you. Welcome to the latest update from the Met Office for GB News. It's a cool, you might call it a chilly start in places. Some showers around, but certainly a drier start for many of us compared with yesterday morning. And it does turn drier through the day as the showers down the east coast, along with the brisk wind, eases. And these showers that we begin things with across northwest England, parts of Wales, they'll also fade into the afternoon, as you can see. Most places dry later on. A lot of cloud building, so not entirely sunny. Best of the sunshine west in Scotland. A fresh day to come here after that chilly start. Highest temperatures towards the south, 18 to 20 or 21 Celsius, not far from average for the time of year. Later in the day, the cloud in the south will tend to fragment, and so some bright weather coming along before the sun goes down, which of course is happening increasingly early at this time of year. Still, areas of cloud, but mostly dry, lighter winds as well. We've got this ridge of high pressure in place. A largely cloudy picture into the evening for Northern Ireland. One or two showers for western parts of Scotland, but that's the exception. Much of Scotland, clear skies heading into the evening. Temperatures falling initially this evening, but actually later on we're going to see the cloud building from the west ahead of the next frontal system, which is slowly approaching from the Atlantic. And we keep the clear skies in the east. So another cool, in some places chilly, start to the day on Thursday. Temperatures widely in the single figures away from main urban centres, but not quite so cool in the west, where the winds are picking up, outbreaks of rain are pushing in, fragmented spells of rain, so it's on and off, and at first it's not especially heavy. It does take a while to push into the west of the UK. Further east, it stays largely dry into the afternoon. Some sunshine, limited, however. Temperatures reaching 22 Celsius. In the west, not feeling very pleasant as the rain turns heavier into the afternoon.
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0: 22 minutes past six. Let's take a look at some other stories coming into the newsroom on this Wednesday morning.
2: Yes, the families of two students killed in the Nottingham attacks have branded a police failure to disclose evidence about Valdo Calicane as shameful. The public inquiry heard that police had not revealed that Calicane had, among other things, written a list of explosives.
0: The RNLI has condemned abuse aimed at its volunteers following anti-migrant demonstrations at the weekend. Footage online appeared to show volunteers being called traitors after helping a dinghy to safety in Portsmouth.
2: And the Prince of Wales represents King Charles at the funeral of King Harald in Norway. The Norwegian monarch died last month at the age of 89. While Prince William will be joined by the Princess Royal, who is attending privately as godmother of the new king.
0: Now, do stay with us. Still to come, we're going to find out who the big winners were last night at the National Television Awards.
2: I mean, it wasn't GB News, because we weren't invited.
0: Unfortunately, it wasn't us, was it?
2: No, despite the array of awards we're picking up, some establishment awards don't want us there.
0: No, it's a shame.
2: It's a shame.
0: Anyway, we're going to get all the gossip from Alex Davies next.

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6: Yes, comedian Joel Dommett hosted the ceremony for the sixth year in a row, with Emmerdale taking home the award for Best Soap.
5: You're joined now by GB News entertainment editor Alex Davies. Alex, who were the big winners?
7: Yeah, as you mentioned there, Emmerdale did very, very well last night. Jeff Hordley, who plays Kane Dingle, also won for the best performance in a serial drama. And it saw off all of the competition in Soapland to bag the best serial drama as well. It was a very, very surprising night, some may say. This used to be, while it was a good night for Emmerdale, it wasn't a very good night for a certain Geordie duo in the form of Ant and Dec. They used to be absolute shoo-ins at this ceremony. They weren't even there last night. And despite winning in the Best Presenter category for 23 years on the trot, they lost once again last night to David Attenborough. Last year, they were sore off by Gary Lineker, and David Attenborough continued to keep them out of it last night as well. And it didn't stop there for them. Britain's Got Talent lost in the Best Talent Show category to Strictly Come Dancing. Is facing quite the revamp ahead of the 2026 series. And I'm a Celebrity, and I'm a Celebrity South Africa being up for the best reality competition. They missed out there as well. Celebrity Traitors won that one. As you can see on your screens now, Alan Carr, Amanda Holden and Paloma Faith, they're celebrating that one. There were some other wins for the likes of Jeremy Clarkson in Clarkson's Farm. You know, that show, we've spoken a number of times about the impact that that show has had on British farming through Jeremy, Caleb, Charlie, all of the gang, spreading the message of how much we need to get behind British farmers right now. And he actually said, after winning the award, that he felt like it was a vote for farmers. He didn't feel like it was a vote for him. He thought that it was a vote to show the public support for the agricultural industry. Because this is an award that is voted for entirely by the British public. Obviously, GB News should be there. Well, you know, we could be there in a daytime category, and I'm sure we would see off the competition. But this year, that went to This Morning with Kat Deely and Ben Shepherd winning that one. But it was a lot of fun. We may not have been on the stage. I was there on the red carpet speaking to some of the stars, and a few interviews will go live on gbnews.com later today. So keep an eye out for those ones.
6: Oh, we look forward to that, Alex. And did you have fun, most importantly? Did you have a good night?
7: I did indeed. I met a desperate housewife in Terry Hatcher. I did. Yes, that was a career highlight. I'm happy to pack up now. But that was a lot of fun. And everybody was very nice speaking to us as well. A lot of the stars gave up their time to speak to GB News. So, like I say, those will be on gbnews.com later today.
6: We look forward to it. Thank you very much. You probably need to get back to bed now. Probably haven't slept, have you? Thanks, Alex.
5: Thank you, Alex.
7: Thank you.
5: And in the meantime, before we'll be there next year, maybe.
6: Oh, maybe if we get an invite.
5: We make some more controversy or something. I know we got a decent controversial to get
6: I
5: on these awards.
6: Probably need to do the opposite. To get an invite.
5: Maybe not. Anyway. We'll find out.
6: Well, at least they spoke to Alex Davies. That's good.
5: That's good. It is, isn't it? There we go.
6: Yeah.
5: Right. Moving on. Great British giveaway. Way better than any awards you're going to ever enter. £110,000 worth of prizes. A four-berth motorhome, 35 grand in tax-free cash. What more could you ask for? Maybe Hayley Sparks as well.
6: Yeah. Here are all the details.
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9: 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Derby DE1 9TT. UK only. Entrance must be 18 or over. Lines close at 4 p.m. on the 23rd of October. We may call the winner live after all entry routes have closed. Please check the closing time if listening or watching on demand. Good luck.
6: Yes, good luck. David's been in touch, Alex, saying you're being cheeky this morning.
5: And yeah.
6: He loves it. It's because he's on day about 310.
5: Yeah, it's like day 14 or 14. Like, I've got a day off tomorrow, right?
6: You know,
5: what's the worst that can happen? Not getting a national television award, apparently.
6: Yeah, well, not even getting an invite, honey.
5: We didn't even get invited.
6: Forget the award, we weren't even invited. Anyway.
5: Who needs them?
6: Tell you
5: they're rubbish. No one's watching them anyway. They're watching us.
6: It's true. We'll tell you who is here and who is invited.
5: Paul
6: Coit.
5: Is he?
6: He's
5: where is
6: here
5: he?
6: Next.
5: Oh.
6: Well, we've invited him. He's coming in.
5: All right.
6: But first, here's your traffic and travel update.
10: Good morning. This is the latest AI travel news from gbnews.com. The A36 is closed after the A360 in Salisbury. The M3 westbound is blocked by an obstruction between junctions 3 and 4 in Camberley. The M60 clockwise is closed between junctions 23 and 24 in Gatley. The M62 is closed between junctions 22 and 24 in Saddleworth, and the M180 is closed at junction 2 in Epworth. And on the trains, southern services are disrupted between Uckfield and Oxted, with all lines blocked and trains cancelled or revised until the end of the day. For more travel news, go to gbnews.com.
11: I've been in Westminster for a long time, but I know that though power may be here, its effect on people's lives is across the whole of the country. We may be where rules are made, but it's where they're implemented that matters. Join me, Jacob Rees-Mogg, for forthright and frank discussion on where Britain has come from, where it's going, and where it will end up. That's State of the Nation, Monday to Thursday, 8 to 9 o'clock. Vox Populi, Vox Dei.
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1: 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Nothing is off limits. No sugarcoating, no fear of offence, just the truth. 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
6: Welcome back, everybody. I've got a great view here from Jeffrey. He says, good morning, GB News Breakfast. Paul Coit for James Bond.
4: Ooh.
6: You've got your best Bond.
7: I think it's a very sensible... I like Jeffrey very much.
6: Yeah.
4: Oh,
6: yeah, big fan.
7: Yeah.
6: Big fan.
7: Yeah, yeah. His surname's not Broccoli, by any chance, is it?
6: No, it isn't, actually, no.
7: Okay,
6: no,
7: okay.
6: Just checking.
7: Champions League. Should we do a little sports?
4: I think we should.
7: Champions League has begun again. Porto 0, Manchester City 2. So Erling Haaland, we like Erling, don't we? We do like
4: Erling. We do, we like Erling.
7: Yeah. Erling, who's had his hair cut off now, scored 2 goals. There he is. And now that makes him Manchester City's 3rd greatest goal scorer of all time, and he's on the way to 2nd, which happened this season. It's going to take a little while to get to the top one.
6: But we can say the power wasn't in the hair then.
7: Yeah, exactly.
6: So that's
7: what we were worried about.
6: We worried about that a few weeks ago, weren't we?
7: No worry at all. It was hot-blooded. There was plenty of argy-bargy, which is everything we like about a football match. Porto, they were tough, but City were better. The quality was there. Now, Porto were angry that Mark Gahey got away with an elbow during the game. It all kicked off in the tunnel. So if we want argy-bargy, it was all... Apparently you could see the tunnel rocking and moving a bit. There was all kicking off. There was a bit of trouble. So Enzo Maresca, the Manchester City manager, was asked about this. Now, managers tend to be careful about what they say. Mm. This is what Enzo Maresca says about the argy-bargy in the tunnel.
8: I left the bench and then I was already inside.
9: I think Porto felt that Mark Gahey possibly should have been sent off for a collision over on the far side. Did you see what happened?
8: I didn't see nothing, to be honest. I'm not saying because I see something. I really didn't see nothing.
7: He's got a bit of cockney in him. I never saw nothing.
6: He's pulling his shirt the same as to say, off.
7: His nose is growing long. I didn't see anything. That's the old Arsene Wenger thing. I don't know. I didn't see it. No idea. That's the best answer. Aston Villa, they got their first win of the season. They're in Belgium against Bruges. They won 3-2, so that's away in Belgium. So not only do they get their first win, but they score their first goals as well. 3 of them. I mean, it's been a summer of upheaval for Aston Villa, lots leaving, 10 players arriving. Unai Emery, I imagine, would be very happy. Mm. Here's what Unai Emery said about the game.
10: I am so happy today. So happy, thankful, because we know how we are in the way, how the responsibility we have. And I have.
6: What was that?
7: Well, he has.
6: It has.
7: I have.
6: Yeah.
7: And he's happy. So
6: that's happy.
7: Good enough for me.
6: Got it.
7: Good enough for Unai. It's good enough for us.
6: We like it.
7: So tonight, it's Arsenal playing and also Liverpool play as well this evening. Quick word about LIV Golf.
6: Yes.
7: Now, LIV Golf has filed for bankruptcy protection. Now, LIV Golf, that came into existence 6 years ago, funded by the Saudi Public Investment Fund, huge amount of money that had gone into this, but they've stepped away. So where does that leave LIV Golf? Not in a very good place. Now, there's lots of players that are owed loads of money. John Rahm is owed £5 million, which may sound a lot to be owed by LIV Golf, but he had a deal which was worth £350 million.
6: Wow.
7: He was given £240 million up front and still earned loads of money through this. So the fact that he's owned £5 million, it's like, oh, you know what? I'll let it go.
4: Yeah.
7: I'll let it go. So anyway, there are new investors, whether it's actually going to work out. See, the whole thing, the whole tournament, it's like there's teams. It's just... I don't know. It doesn't work for me, and I don't think it's going to get any better.
6: Yeah.

0: Doesn't look good, does it, Paul?
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4: Hello, my name is Limsa Bungay, and I'm the pastor of Freedom's Ark, a member of the Evangelical Alliance here in the Tottenham Town Hall. Matthew 18, verse 16 teaches us, but if he will not hear you, then take with you one or two more, that in the mouth of two or three witnesses, every word may be established. Jesus gives practical wisdom for dealing with conflict. If a disagreement cannot be resolved privately, he says to involve one or two more. Why? Because there may be more to the story than one person has understood. Our perspective, however sincere, is not necessarily the whole truth. Sometimes we may simply be wrong. Jesus speaks about having two or three witnesses so that every word may be established. This is so important. Before accusations become conclusions, there should be an effort to establish what actually happened. Good conflict resolution depends upon facts, not assumptions or rumors or one-sided accounts. When we are hurt, it's easy to interpret things or everything through the lens of that hurt. The purpose of Jesus' teaching here is not to create a courtroom atmosphere. It's to seek resolution and restoration of relationship through truth, fairness, and reconciliation. The presence of witnesses can slow down the rush to judgment and help everyone see the situation more clearly. Sometimes the most courageous words in a disagreement are, "I may have got this wrong." Let's pray. God of truth and peace, give us wisdom when conflict arises. Help us listen carefully and seek the facts honestly, and have the humility to recognize when we were mistaken. Guide us towards reconciliation. In Jesus' name we pray. Amen.
0: Wonderful stuff. Big Fan says, Ali and Alex, can you do the daily reflection one day? I don't know whether I'd be feel qualified enough to.
2: I'm definitely not qualified.
0: No, you are. You're very good with this stuff. You're very good with it. Maybe we'll think about it. We'll see. But I think the rest of people might disagree watching whether we actually want people to do one. Yeah. But you never know.
2: We had a lovely time with Pat Allerton yesterday.
0: We did. He was
2: Reverend
0: brilliant.
2: Pat Allerton.
0: He was great.
2: Yeah, we watch him on our daily reflection every, well, not every single day, but at least once a week, I'd say.
0: Yeah.
2: And he was lovely, wasn't he? So,
0: he was great.
2: Yeah, we told him that you love the daily reflections, and he really enjoyed hearing that.
0: He did.
2: We will keep them coming for you, gbnews.com/say.
0: Still to come, Foreign Secretary Ed Miliband has accused of, well, he's been accused of putting British Jews at risk. Mm. More on that next with Penny Smith and Tom Persglove.
2: But first, here's your forecast across Europe.
5: Ready to soak up that holiday sunshine?
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8: If you're thinking about what the weather's doing elsewhere away from the UK, there is a band of thunder and rain crossing parts of Italy and Croatia at the moment. That's clearing the Balearics, leaving behind cooler conditions for Spain and Portugal compared with recent weather. The heat wave coming to an end. Temperatures more comfortably into the mid to high 20s. Here's that thundery rain. It crosses northern Italy, pushing into Croatia during Thursday, gradually clearing southern parts on Friday.
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10: We hear a lot about the Coastal Command. This is the section of the Royal Air Force that patrols the shores and seas around Britain.
11: During World War II, Coastal Command were responsible for keeping the sea lanes of Britain safe from U-boats, escorting Allied shipping convoys, and for offensive operations against the enemy's surface fleet. Now, the first truly comprehensive record of the 12,500 airmen and women who died while serving in the RAF branch can be found on the losses database at the International Bomber Command Centre in Lincoln.
12: So this is the losses database online, and from here we're able to search for anyone who was killed in Bomber Command, Coastal Command, or several other commands.
11: Dave Gilbert has been the centre's losses archivist for more than 13 years and led the research.
12: Of course, it was called the Cinderella Service because it was forgotten.
9: GB News.

0: on the screen in the van. We make sure the officers engage with that individual. And that is really, for me, is the fail-safe. So we've had our first, what we call a positive match. That was in relation to a sex offender that was in the nearby area. We've engaged with our local uniform officers. They've spoken to that individual, confirmed that that person wasn't breaching their order, and that person was allowed to go.
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2: Look, there's obviously been a 62% surge in very distressed parents taking young children to A&E, and I don't want to diminish their anxiety. And in very rare cases, children under 10 do have mental health crises. You know, children under 10 are not properly emotionally regulated at this point. They're going to feel frustration. They're going to feel cross. They're going to feel anxious. They're going to feel angry. These are all parts of childhood, you know, tantrums, all those sorts of things. Children can't always express themselves verbally, so they may express themselves behaviourally, in which case you've got to lean out to people like health workers, grandparents, other parents, forums. There's plenty of advice out there on how to enable your child to cope.
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3: 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It's 6:47. Let's take a quick look at this morning's newspaper front pages, starting with the Daily Telegraph.
4: It leads with the travel chaos gripping Britain's airports, of course, after without fault with the air traffic control system.
3: The Sun has the same story with the headline, "That's another flying mess."
4: The Guardian leads with Foreign Secretary Ed Miliband announcing sanctions on settlements in the West Bank.
3: And finally, the Daily Mail has this incredible photo of Prince George in his Eton uniform as he officially starts his first term. Doesn't he look smart?
4: He does, and a lot older than the last time I saw him.
3: He's no, so tall!
4: Very quickly, yeah.
3: I can't believe
4: scary,
3: how tall he's got.
4: Yeah, there you go. Making the news with us this morning, Penny Smith and Tom Persgrove. Good morning, you two.
3: Morning. Morning. See you both.
4: Right, so shall we start with this air traffic chaos, Penny?
5: Well, do you know what is annoying, though, is this is the sort of thing that makes Britain feel third-rate, isn't it? Because this is... And it's not as though this is an isolated thing. This is now the third kind of... The big one, of course, was 2023. I know you've been talking about it. And everybody's in the wrong place, and our airport's not built for people hanging about with all their suitcases and everything. So very quickly, it just looks appalling. Mm. And what's really annoying, and I know, as I said, you've been talking about it, is that every time the three words come out, lessons will be learned. genuinely, that's so what true. It feels like to me, is lessons will be learned. No, obviously lessons aren't being learned, are they? Mm. And this is the problem. And I know they're talking, there's quite a few airlines now who are calling for the head of it to go, be done with it. You wouldn't mind, except he's paid £1.4 million and then he gets bonus. I think maybe that includes a bonus. But the thing is, IT is really, really, really super important. And do you remember, was it the 2023 one or was it the other one, where the bloke was on call, the main bloke was on call, but he was at home?
6: Yeah.
5: So it took 90 minutes to get in.
6: But there's got to be questions asked about the system as well, because, as you say, we're so reliant on it.
5: Yeah.
6: Thousands of people impacted. There needs to be more backup in the system.
5: There needs to be a backup and then a backup on the backup. Yes, it needs to be, as we call it, belt and braces approach to this.
4: Well, I think when the world is, we're so at risk of hacking, cyber attacks.
5: Yeah.
4: It just shows how vulnerable we actually are. Yeah. If this is just a fault, imagine what it's like if it was a proper attack trying to actually get after it. I mean, chaos. This chaos is not good for the country, and it's not a good look for us. But there we go. Let's move on, shall we?
6: Tom, let's have a look at our other top story we're talking about today. This is the Daily Mail front page. Ed Miliband accused of putting British Jews in the UK in danger. Mm.
7: Well, I thought the sort of tone of Ed Miliband's statement yesterday was staggering, really.
6: Yeah.
7: And let's be clear, there shouldn't be illegal settlements. And the UK government's consistent position has been just that. But I think the steps that the government has taken really put at grave risk our international relationships with Israel. I think that's unhelpful when it comes to trying to call for restraint. Mm. But you've also just got to accept and appreciate the fact that it is impossible to have a two-state solution with Hamas in situ. That is a reality, and I'm just very worried about the kind of national security implications that this could have. You obviously

0: You've got parliamentarians now who've been sanctioned. I'm not necessarily surprised by some of the names of those. But in terms of making sure that people in Britain are safe on our streets, that international cooperation, that security sharing is really, really important. And Tom Tugendhat, for example, a former security minister, has been really clear in saying that this has helped to keep British people safe over the years.
1: He was fantastic yesterday. He raised some very good questions we haven't heard the answers to yet. I think one of them was, if Hamas win the Palestinian elections, will we be accepting a delegation of Hamas to Britain, a diplomatic delegation? The big questions that Ed Miliband needs to answer. But Penny, beyond that, there's elections happening.
2: I know.
1: And there's elections happening here. Is this domestic politics playing itself out on a global scale?
2: I think the problem is with all of these things, isn't it, is that when you look at the long term, when you look at how this is not a new issue, is it? I mean, the thorny issue of what's going on with the Israelis and the Palestinians, this is not something that it won't be sorted overnight, won't be sorted in the long term, I don't think. I mean, you know, the problem is so many countries. I think, how many countries is it now, Tom, that have now actually taken the same position as Ed Miliband, and Canada is in
3: 12.
2: Is it?
3: 12,
2: I think.
3: So three yesterday, I think,
2: and then a lot more. And it's all to do with them trying to keep alive this two-state solution, isn't it, according to various commentators.
0: I think there's probably a little bit of domestic politics playing out in this as well. Labour backbench has been very unhappy about this for some time. But the retaliation is quite significant. I mean, closing our consulate in Jerusalem is not a small step. And I just worry about this giving rise to another wave of sort of anti-Semitic behaviour, anti-Semitic activity towards British Jews, and that really troubles me.
3: Well, there's concern about the safety of British Jews on one hand, and there's also the potential fallout in terms of how this is going to impact Britain as a whole when it comes to our tech, when it comes to intelligence sharing, when it comes to our relationship with the US as well. There's a potential, well, rather large fallout here, Tom.
0: Yeah, I think the ripples of this will play out for quite some time. And even when some of the politicians who are the main players on the stage today have vacated the pitch in years to come, I think this will have quite a long tail in terms of the impact it has and the nature of the relationships. And that cannot be a good thing. And it cannot be a good thing in terms of the UK playing a senior role, particularly in trying to, you know, work with Israel to get to a better place in that part of the world.
1: Yeah, indeed. Well, listen, when you guys come back in the next hour, there's a couple of fun stories here. Men secretly love a rom-com, apparently.
2: I love that story.
3: Breaking news.
1: Tom Jones has been axed from The Voice. He's not happy about that, but we'll talk about those in the next hour.
0: Marvellous.
1: Thank you very much.
3: Tom, Penny, thank you very much indeed.
1: Coming up, Reform Deputy Leader Richard Tice is joining us.
3: It's after your weather.
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5: Hello, very good morning to you. Welcome to the latest update from the Met Office for GB News. It's a cool, you might call it a chilly start in places, some showers around, but certainly a drier start for many of us compared with yesterday morning. And it does turn drier through the day as the showers down the east coast, along with the brisk wind, eases. And these showers that we begin things with across northwest England, parts of Wales, they'll also fade into the afternoon. As you can see, most places dry later on. A lot of cloud building, so not entirely sunny. Best of the sunshine west in Scotland. A fresh day to come here after that chilly start. Highest temperatures towards the south, 18 to 20 or 21 Celsius, not far from average for the time of year. Later in the day, the cloud in the south will tend to fragment, and so some bright weather coming along before the sun goes down, which of course is happening increasingly early at this time of year. Still, areas of cloud, but mostly dry, lighter winds as well. We've got this ridge of high pressure in place. A largely cloudy picture into the evening for Northern Ireland. One or two showers for western parts of Scotland, but that's the exception. Much of Scotland, clear skies heading into the evening. Temperatures falling initially this evening, but actually later on, we're going to see the cloud building from the west ahead of the next frontal system, which is slowly approaching from the Atlantic. And we keep the clear skies in the east. So another cool, in some places, chilly start to the day on Thursday. Temperatures widely in the single figures away from main urban centres, but not quite so cool in the west, where the winds are picking up, outbreaks of rain are pushing in, fragmented spells of rain, so it's on and off, and at first it's not especially heavy. It does take a while to push into the west of

0: the UK. Further east, it stays largely dry into the afternoon. Some sunshine, limited, however. Temperatures reaching 22 Celsius. In the west, not feeling very pleasant as the rain turns heavier into the afternoon.
1: Today's outlook: cool, calm and completely horizontal. 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
3: Good morning. 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The A36 is closed after the A360 in Salisbury. The M20 eastbound has an obstruction between junctions 7 and 8 at Bearstead. The M60 clockwise is closed between junctions 23 and 24 at Gatley. The M62 is closed between junctions 22 and 24 in Saddleworth. In Scotland, the A78 Dunlop Street to A8 Ratho Street is closed in both directions. And on the trains, ScotRail services between Dumbarton Central and Helensburgh Central and Oban are disrupted until 09 Ewell after a signalling fault at Craig and Doran. For more travel news, go to gbnews.com.
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5: 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UK only. Entrance must be 18 or over. Lines close at 4 p.m. on the 23rd of October. 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
13: Good morning. Britons are warned that air travel chaos could wreak havoc for days to come.
14: Well, disruption is expected to impact thousands of travellers at Heathrow, Gatwick, Birmingham and Manchester, with more than 1,000 flights cancelled on Tuesday alone.
13: Well, as Britain's skies ground to a halt, there are now calls for the air traffic control chief to resign.
14: And in other news, Israel lashes out at Britain, vowing to shut the East Jerusalem consulate after Foreign Secretary Ed Miliband announced sanctions on West Bank settlements and accused Israeli settlers of ethnic cleansing.
15: The set of measures I have announced represents a clear message to the government of Israel, to the Palestinians in the occupied territories and to the world that we will not acquiesce in the destruction of the two-state solution.
13: Damning new NHS figures show that millions of people are waiting more than 12 hours for emergency care. Is A&E no longer fit for purpose?
16: And I dedicate myself to this mission as Chancellor, to make Great Britain growth Britain again.
14: Is Labour driving wealthy Britons abroad? Despite Chancellor John Healey's promises to boost growth, another top taxpayer decides to up and leave in favour of lower taxes elsewhere. We're debating that shortly.
17: And support this morning, well, good wins for Manchester City and Aston Villa in the Champions League last night. It's Liverpool and

0: Arsenal's turn this evening. LIV Golf files for bankruptcy and influencers are making a nuisance of themselves at the US Open. Surprise, surprise.
1: Feels rather autumnal out there this morning. Certainly a cool start for many of us, but plenty of sunshine. And even where we've got some showers, they'll fade into the afternoon. Full forecast coming up very soon.
2: Good morning, it's just gone 7 o'clock. I'm Ellie Costello.
3: I'm Alex Armstrong, and this is GB News Breakfast.
2: We're talking about James Bond this morning because the papers are saying he has been selected.
3: Yes.
2: The new Bond has been chosen, reportedly, allegedly.
3: Yeah, quite a lot of you telling us who you think. Some of you saying Chris Hemsworth, others saying Theo James from The Gentleman, which is you said that. Sarah on X posted to us saying, the next Bond is Callum Turner. You're welcome. There you go.
2: That's a good suggestion.
3: Yeah, that's a good suggestion. There's a few others going around as well. The guy from the Slow Horses show, the
2: Apple
3: TV show.
2: I haven't watched that. You said it's good.
3: It is. Well, I think the first few seasons are quite good. I haven't watched the last few. But he was quite good in it. He's young enough to play and maybe famous-ish enough. Played a sort of spy in that one too.
2: Yeah, because you've got a theory that they can't be too famous.
3: Yeah.
2: Famous but not too famous.
3: But I think that's the rule of it, isn't it, really? Because you don't want... They do that because they don't want you to just associate them as the celebrity. They want you to envision them as James Bond.
2: As James Bond. I've also heard that the writers want this next Bond to last for 15 years. Ooh. So it's going to have to be someone who is young enough...
4: 15 years?
2: 15 years, so that they can do a number of films. Who's your money on, Coity?
4: Put you on the spot honestly, now. Cavill's a good bet.
3: He's a bit old, though.
2: Is he a bit old? How old is Henry Cavill?
3: He's got to be in his.
4: How old is Bond supposed to be? Is he like 35? Is that right? I think
2: Henry Cavill is 43.
3: So he'd be in his 50s by the time.
4: So they're looking 15 years ahead.
3: Probably 30.
2: The thing is, it's taken so long to decide.
4: Yeah.
3: Yes.
2: Because Idris Elba, I think, would have been a good choice a few years ago, but he's now too
3: old. A long time ago, yeah. Way too old now, yeah.
2: Way too old. So we need someone who's 28, 29, really.
3: You really need early 30s.
4: I mean, Roger Moore, how old was he when he did A Few to Kill?
3: He was the oldest Bond, wasn't he?
4: He was like, you could see that the makeup and everything was... It was all a little bit...
2: He was a great Bond.
4: But I thought he was a great Bond, because everybody had their own thing. They've got to have their own thing, haven't they?
3: Yeah. Yeah.
4: You know, there was Connery was really cool and Roger Moore was very funny with it.
3: Yeah.
4: And so everybody had their own thing. I really liked Pierce Brosnan as well. I thought he was a great Bond. I really liked him.
2: He's my favourite Bond, Pierce Brosnan.
3: What do you think of Tom Hardy? John says Tom Hardy for Bond.
2: No,
3: I think he's too old as well.
4: He's too hard. He's a bit too,
3: Maybe he is. But he's also too famous and he's probably too old now. And this is the thing. It's probably going to be someone we don't expect. Callum Turner's not a bad shot. I would put my money on Callum Turner.
4: Do you think actors would turn it down? Are there many actors that would say, you know what? No, not.
2: They'd be mad. It would be the role of a lifetime.
3: Yeah.
2: But then you'd always be Bond.
3: Yes.
4: Exactly.
2: Like Daniel Craig would always be Bond.
4: Yeah.
2: Anyway, let us know. You've got so many good suggestions coming in this morning. I think you should be in charge of casting.
3: Yeah.
2: But it's already been done, I'm afraid. But anyway, you can have a guess. GBnews.com/yoursay. Who do you think the next Bond is?
3: And moving on, it's coming up to 7:05. Prime Minister Andy Burnham is bracing for a bust up with United States President Donald Trump. That's after the UK announced it would be placing sanctions on illegal Israeli settlements in the West Bank.
2: Well, that's after the Foreign Secretary, Ed Miliband, outlined plans to ban trade between the UK and occupied settlements.
3: Well, in response, the Israeli government closed the British consulate in East Jerusalem, warning that more retaliatory measures will follow.
2: Well, joining us now is Reform UK's business, trade and energy spokesperson, Richard Tice. Very good morning to you, Richard Tice. Can we start on these sanctions? Was it the right move by the UK, by France, by Canada and 9 additional European countries to slap these sanctions on West Bank settlements and the products coming out of them? And what do you think the implications here in Britain will be?
5: Well, morning. It's not a good morning because, as I said to the Foreign Secretary yesterday in the Commons, this is a grave mistake. It is driven by kowtowing to the anti-Semites in the Labour Party, the anti-Semites on the Labour benches, the Islamists that he's trying to kowtow to, and it is a disaster for the safety and security of British Jews on British streets. That's what I told the Foreign Secretary, as well as damaging our security relationship with the United States and indeed with Israel that provide us with significant intelligence. And of course, it's resulted, as I forecast in the Commons yesterday, in immediate tit-for-tat sanctions, by Israel, which could grow and be very significant indeed. This is completely wrong-headed, and frankly, if there are any emboldened incidents against British Jews in the United Kingdom, that blood will be on the hands of the Foreign Secretary and the Prime Minister, who's clearly done a dirty deal as part of the coup that he led in the summer with the Foreign Secretary. It's absolutely appalling, and I've had so many messages from people thanking me for being just one of the four or five MPs amongst some 300 plus cowards in the Commons who otherwise all basically criticised the Israel and the Israeli government completely in ignorance of the overall consequences of this move.
3: Mr. Tice, this morning, or last night, should I say, Dan Hodges, I wouldn't say a massive supporter of yours, but he has said this. He said, reform are falling apart. The last remnants of internal discipline are collapsing. That might be in reaction to Tim Montgomery leaving the party. He's, of course, converted over from the Tories before. What do you make of those comments?
5: Dan who?
3: Dan Hodges, a Daily Mail columnist, I believe.
5: Look, I'm not interested in what Dan Hodges says. I'm interested in how people vote for reform every Thursday in the council by-elections. And every Thursday, we're averaging well above the national poll rating. We had a great conference last week, despite all the sort of the noise around the beginning of it. But actually, the mood amongst members is strong. And look, sometimes people come, people go, that's the nature of being one of the biggest parties, the biggest party with the biggest membership. We push on and we're doing great. And the fact that we attract so much love and attention from people in this glorious morning just shows how much of a threat we are to the establishment.
2: Tim Montgomery was speaking on Chopper's political podcast here on GB News. It's available wherever you get your podcasts, by the way. And it's out now. Anyway, he was saying that he believes that Zia Yusuf is going for Reform UK leadership, that he's plotting to replace Nigel Farage. Is there any truth in what Tim Montgomery is saying?
5: No, dear Tim, he's a lovely chap. We like him a lot. But sometimes people are wrong, and Tim is just completely wrong.
3: So is that OK. We'll leave it there because we know you've got a big protest behind you, Mr. Tice, as well. And we do apologise for that because yesterday they didn't seem to want to show up when it was raining. Perhaps something in that there, Mr. Tice.
5: I know. Well, it's a glorious morning. The sun's out and we push on.
3: We do indeed. Let's hope that can get growth in every postcode, including for those protesters, perhaps, as well. Mr. Tice, thank you very much for your time this morning. I mean, it is absolutely bonkers to me that they won't show up in the rain. And it just, I think it shows how passionate they are about their cause.
2: Well, it's a lovely day in Westminster. They'll be there.
3: Yes, certainly they will do. Look, let's move on to our top story, shall we? Because flight delays are expected to plague airports for days after an issue in air traffic control caused more than 1,000 journeys to be cancelled on Tuesday.
2: Yes, National Air Traffic Services, which handles air traffic control for 15 British airports, blamed a fault in the flight processing system.
3: Well, pressure is now mounting on NATS boss Martin Rolfe, who is expected, or perhaps might even resign, following the latest systems failure, the third major meltdown to hit the air traffic control provider in just 4 years.
2: Well, Martin Daubney spoke to a stranded passenger in Luton yesterday.
6: So I got to the airport 10:30 for a 1 o'clock flight. 12:30 they boarded us on. Thought, right, I'm going to France, a couple of days away from work, and I'm a full-time wrestling promoter. But I have a great time away. 2 hours later, we're still there. 4 hours later, they tell us it's going to be there 4.5 hours. About 5 hours into it, they said, sorry, the flight's cancelled. So I went all the way to Luton Airport, sat on the plane, slept for about 1.5 hours, and now I'm going back home, having lost out on the hotel money. They said they might give one way of the flight back, but you don't get the return journey back, so what's the point? You know what I mean, they might as well keep the money that they paid for it. It's just been an absolute waste of my time.
7: Well, I've got to say, Sanjay, for a man who's wasted his time, wasted a journey, wasted his money, you sound remarkably chipper, my old son.
6: Well, what else can you do? I'm on GB News, so it's not the end of the world, you know what I mean? But...
3: Well, we're now joined by travel correspondent at The Telegraph, Simon Calder. Simon, I hope you've landed safely, or perhaps you might... Yes, you have. It looks like you have arrived there, Simon, but you might be one of the very few across the, well, across the world at this point in time who are trying to make their way back to the UK. Simon, what is going on?
8: Well, since we last spoke, Alex, and good morning, everybody, I'm afraid I've been looking at the latest numbers. It now looks as though there's a quarter of a million people waking up where they didn't intend to be, like Sanjay, who we just heard from a few minutes ago. He's unfortunately at home rather than being in France. And then, you know, for every person who's had to go home and cancel their holiday, there's somebody else who's trying to get to the UK. And so, yeah, a quarter of a million people lost who were simply stuck, many of them having endured, as Sanjay did, hours at an airport before eventually the airline, which was trying to do its best, basically just gave up and said, I'm sorry, we cannot fly you tonight. The crew have run out of hours. And then, well, I'm just looking at the cancellations today. More than 100 flights in and out of Heathrow are cancelled, many at Gatwick as well. On top of that, we are seeing that there's a problem with flights. For instance, the first couple of flights, British Airways and EasyJet, out of Edinburgh Airport have been cancelled. And it's going to be a really difficult picture. And I have to stress that people whose flights were cancelled or diverted or whatever yesterday, they now go to the back of the queue in terms of when they get actually onto alternative flights, because the flights which are operating today, most of them are full. They've got the passengers who are normally booked on them, and everyone else just has to scrabble around. Just an example, a couple who were on a British Airways flight to New York yesterday, they, unfortunately, that flight was cancelled. They're going to get married there. They've been rerouted via Casablanca in Morocco. Everything is at full stretch. The airlines are doing their best, but they, like everyone else, are in a position of not quite knowing what is going on.
2: Oh, what a mess, Simon. But we are so thankful that you are here to make sense of it all for us. Daniel's just been in touch on our forum this morning saying Simon Calder is a star. So thank you so much. Really good to see you this morning.
3: Safe travels back, Simon.
8: Thank you.
2: Isn't he a superstar?
3: He is brilliant. And, you know, he's given the best... honestly, I've booked my holidays based on Simon's advice this year. I really did. I'm not joking.
2: You
3: really...
2: We don't do anything travel-related without Simon.
3: No. He knows what he's talking about. He certainly does. Yeah. But, look, in the meantime, back here in Britain, let's take a quick look at the weather with Aidan.
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1: Hello, very good morning to you. Welcome to the latest update from the Met Office for GB News. It's a cool, you might call it a chilly start in places. Some showers around, but certainly a drier start for many of us compared with yesterday morning. And it does turn drier through the day as the showers down the east coast, along with the brisk wind, eases. And these showers that we begin things with across northwest England, parts of Wales, they'll also fade into the afternoon. As you can see, most places dry later on. A lot of cloud building, so not entirely sunny. Best of the sunshine west in Scotland. A fresh day to come here after that chilly start. Highest temperatures towards the south, 18 to 20 or 21 Celsius, not far from average for the time of year. Later in the day, the cloud in the south will tend to fragment, and so some bright weather coming along before the sun goes down, which of course is happening increasingly early at this time of year. Still, areas of cloud, but mostly dry, lighter winds as well. We've got this ridge of high pressure in place. A largely cloudy picture into the evening for Northern Ireland. One or two showers for western parts of Scotland, but that's the exception. Much of Scotland, clear skies heading into the evening. Temperatures falling initially this evening, but actually later on we're going to see the cloud building from the west ahead of the next frontal system, which is slowly approaching from the Atlantic. And we keep the clear skies in the east. So another cool, in some places, chilly start to the day on Thursday. Temperatures widely in the single figures away from main urban centres, but not quite so cool in the west, where the winds are picking up, outbreaks of rain are pushing in, fragmented spells of rain, so it's on and off, and at first it's not especially heavy. It does take a while to push into the west of the UK. Further east, it stays largely dry into the afternoon. Some sunshine, limited, however. Temperatures reaching 22 Celsius. In the west, not feeling very pleasant as the rain turns heavier into the afternoon.
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3: All right, should we have a look at some other stories coming into the newsroom?
2: Yes, let's, because the families of two students killed in the Nottingham attack

0: have branded a police failure to disclose evidence about Valdo Calicane as shameful. The public inquiry heard that police had not revealed that Calicane had, among other things, written about a list of explosives.
1: And the RNLI has condemned abuse aimed at its volunteers following anti-migrant demonstrations at the weekend. Footage online appeared to show volunteers being called traitors after helping a dinghy to safely arrive in Portsmouth.
0: The Prince of Wales will represent King Charles at the funeral of King Harald of Norway today. The Norwegian monarch died last month at the age of 89. Prince William will be joined by the Princess Royal, who is attending privately as godmother of the new king. Just seen a really interesting view on your laptop, actually. Stop, mind me.
1: Okay.
0: This is from Pixie, who says, air traffic control. This happened to us back in 2023, because this is the third time it's happened in just 4 years, isn't it? Or fourth time it's happened in 3 years. Either way, it's happening quite regularly. Cancelled at 6 a.m. We were warned at 4 a.m. It was cancelled at 6 a.m. To get to our destination, we had to rush down to Gatwick from northwest England and find a hotel room for the flight the next day. It was a nightmare, but it worked. Then French air traffic control went on strike 2 days before our flight home, so we had to change airlines again, plus leave our holiday a day early. Oh, what a nightmare.
1: Nightmare. I mean, it's almost like they don't want you to fly these days, isn't it? It's just constant. I mean, I was trying to come back to celebrate Britain to the big event we had to celebrate our 5 years, and I got stuck at Manchester because of jet fuel issues, and then a mini fire that they put out by the time we'd landed back at Manchester, only to then wait on the tarmac for 2 hours just to get refueled, find a slot to take off again, and land at the same airport 4 hours later.
0: Absolute chaos. Slots as well, isn't it? Once you lose a slot, it's very, very difficult to get another one. And we've got all these planes in the wrong place today, passengers in the wrong place. Simon Calder was estimating there 250,000 people are in the wrong place this morning.
1: It really is ridiculous.
0: Impact is huge.
1: I'm talking of people who are waiting a lot of time for things. A&E wait times are skyrocketing as well. That's despite multiple pledges over the last... Starmer's government and now Burnham's government to get those numbers down. More on that next.
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0: Now, just time to tell you about the Great British Giveaway now. Your chance to win £110,000 worth of prizes. It's a goodie, isn't it?
1: It is. Four-berth motor. I'd love that motor. 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
0: You can't enter. 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
20: 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Derby DE1 9TT. UK only. Entrance must be 18 or over. Lines close at 4 p.m. on the 23rd of October. We may call the winner live after all entry routes have closed. Please check the closing time if listening or watching on demand. Good luck.
0: Yes, good luck.
1: Now, to a shocking new report about the state of our National Health Service. More than 1.7 million patients waited over 12 hours for emergency care last year. That is astonishing. That yeah, really is.
0: Really bad, isn't it? Well, that's despite concerns that long A&E waits are linked to an increased risk of death.
1: Mm, of course, patients who wait for 12 hours or more are twice as likely to die within 30 days of leaving A&E.
0: Well, we're joined now by Dr. Peter Carter, who's a former NHS Trust CEO and former CEO of the Royal College of Nursing. Always really good to speak to you, Dr. Carter. What is going on here?
21: Well, this truly is a shocking state of affairs. Mm. And in addition to the statistics that you mentioned, over 500,000 people waited over 24 hours. And many of these people are waiting on corridors or in storerooms, in facilities that are not designed to give good patient care. So whilst this report is tragic, I wasn't actually surprised. And the root cause of this is the fact that you cannot get people into hospital beds because at any given time, there are 13,000 people who are in hospital who don't need to be there, and we call them delayed discharges. And that's why I'm really hoping that Andy Burnham does what he set out, he says he's going to do, and he cracks social care, because that's the root cause of this problem. And I'm sorry to say people are dying unnecessarily because of the state of affairs that we're in.
1: So, Dr. Carter, what needs to change? Social care, I'm sure, is part of it, but as you've quoted, 500,000 people over 24 hours, that's a lot of people. 1.7 million over 12 hours, that would put the death rate up much higher if they're more likely to die 30 days after leaving A&E. This has got to be a crisis point.
21: Absolutely. Look, there are 100,000 beds in the NHS, and as I say, 13,000 of them are occupied by people that don't need to be there. If you can get rid of that, you will go a long way to reducing the sorts of difficulties that nurses, doctors and others have to face in A&E departments. the care, sadly, is not good. How

0: could it be good if you're on a busy corridor, and these are often frail elderly people, and they're having to use commodes and bedpans in a public place. The indignity is truly shocking, and people just are not getting the standard of care you would expect from a country that has got a health service as comprehensive as the NHS. And so it is a really tragic state of affairs. The other thing that it isn't mentioned in this report is the number of people that are waiting in car parks in ambulances that cannot be offloaded. That's the term that's used, because they cannot get people in. So whichever way you look at it, it's a desperate state of affairs. But I do say, if you can crack social care, you're going to do it, go a long way to sorting out these difficulties.
1: Okay, Dr. Peter Castle, really good to get your reaction to that report. Thank you very much for joining us this morning.
2: Yes,
0: Thank you.
2: NHS England and the Department of Health and Social Care have been approached for comments on this story, but I know this is going to be maybe not surprising to people at home. Maybe not.
1: Well, it
2: actually won't
1: be, because many will have experienced it themselves, won't they? There's long A&E waits, but and the NHS and A&E departments specifically getting more investment now than ever. So something isn't working.
2: Someone was saying, can't remember who it was the other day when we were on air, they were saying that the wait for GP surgeries is so long that people are going to A&E. They're going to A&E. And I've seen videos of queues for A&E going out the door.
1: Yeah.
2: You know, this is a crisis point. And the problem we have is we have governments that talk up their good numbers, the massaged figures. We don't have anyone actually doing anything. And you can't keep chucking money at this issue.
1: Yeah.
2: It's just a black hole, isn't it, the
1: It
2: NHS?
1: is, yeah. But
2: What
1: many
2: a
1: of you making the
2: state.
1: point that, as you say, you can't get a doctor's appointment. You're actually told a lot of times, go to A&E. So it's not helping the situation, isn't it?
2: No, it really isn't. No, it really isn't. It doesn't help when there's millions more people in the country as well, and we haven't built any hospitals, but there we go.
1: Yeah.
2: Still to come, Paul's here.
3: You've caught me relaxing on the sofa. We've got some sport for you coming up in just a second. Aston Villa win and score goals, and also Manchester City win as well in the Champions League. More about that coming up very shortly.
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5: 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The M4 westbound is blocked by an obstruction at Junction 4B in Heathrow. The M6 southbound has queuing traffic between junctions 22 and 21A in Warrington Central, and the M60 anti-clockwise has a caution at junction 16 in Clifton. The M6 southbound is closed between junctions 40 and 39 in Crooklands. In Scotland, the A78 between Dunlop Street and A8 Ratho Street is closed in both directions for planned roadworks. And on the trains, Southern services are not running between Uckfield and Oxted today after an operational incident, with cancellations and revisions expected until the end of the day. For more travel news, go to gbnews.com.
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11: 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You. 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
2: Well, Paul's here already. Paul, you made it from the sofa quite fast, didn't you?
3: I did. Well, I've done hang around. I had a little rest over there and
2: you
3: now
2: did.
3: I've made it back over.
2: Had your feet up and everything.
3: I was very comfortable.
2: Look cozy.
3: I may actually lay down and do it then.
4: Oh, wow. I think you should.
2: I think you should. It'd be a bit of fun.
3: Champions League, Porto 0, Manchester City 2. So good win for them. And Enzo Maresca, the new manager. So his first win in the Champions League for Manchester City. Erling Haaland scores twice, makes him now the third greatest scorer in the history of Manchester City Football Club. A bit of argy-bargy involved in the game. Because Porto, your thing is, then the players aren't as good as Manchester City. So any way they can win or get a result. So it resulted into a bit of argy-barginess. But Manchester City came through, two from Erling, so good win for them. Aston Villa, see, they played in the Champions League, and I was a bit worried for Aston Villa because they've had a very bad start to the season. But actually, to be fair, I think they were very similar last year. So they got their first win in Belgium against Club Brugge. They won 3-2, so not only have they won, but they've scored goals, which also they haven't been able to do. Mm. So maybe that will change for them in the Premier League at the weekend. Tonight, Liverpool versus Atletico Madrid.
2: Mm.
3: That'll be a ding-dong.
2: Big game.
4: That will be a ding-dong.
3: Will be a ding-dong. And Napoli versus Arsenal, which, by the way, if you're an Arsenal fan and you actually do manage to get a flight out to Napoli, be careful. It's not the most fun place. When you think going to Naples, you think it may be fun, but to go and watch football there, it's not really the greatest experience from anybody that I've spoken to. It's just a bit dangerous.
4: Oh, really?
3: Yeah, yeah. And a friend of mine that went...
2: What way? Is it just the...
3: Fans.
2: Fans.
3: And also the police aren't probably the friendliest you will find as well when it comes... There's a lot of countries that are like this, that when English fans... Because the reputation goes back years.
2: Yeah.
3: You know, you just got to be careful. And then a friend of mine that went with Leicester a few years ago... Those were the days when Leicester were playing in the Champions League, and went to Napoli, and there was a bus, so everybody have to meet, and they try and you know bus everybody and keep everybody separate. So the bus went off around the city, away and miles away, and they didn't actually arrive until the second half.
2: Wow!
3: So just you know,
2: wow.
3: Be safe.
4: Be careful.
3: And be careful.
2: Yeah,
3: absolutely.
4: Good pizza though.
3: So yeah, great pizza.
4: If
3: great pizza. But be careful. That's all I can say.
4: Yeah.
3: It's the home of pizza, isn't it, Napoli?
4: It is, yeah.
3: Is pizza is?
4: It's the... I was just looking at it, actually.
3: Yes.
4: It's the Neapolitan pizza is characterised by soft, thin dough with the high edges.
3: Mm. Oh, is it the high edges?
4: That's how you can tell. Big crust.
2: There you go.
4: That's good.
3: I'm going to tell you about tennis.
2: Yes.
3: Aryna Sabalenka.
2: Thanks for that.
3: You know what? I like that. That's what I live for, that sort
4: my
3: of
4: mind
3: extra
4: went, bits. You said Naples, my mind meant pizza.
3: That's fair enough. Aryna Sabalenka beat Linda Noskova from Czechia in the US Open. You know what? Aryna Sabalenka loves a thin pizza.
4: Does she?
3: Yeah, apparently.
2: How have we got on to pizza?
4: One of the chefs,
2: What have we done
3: here? She is a woman of taste. Let's join the game in the third set, shall we? Let's have a little look. After Sabalenka, she won. She wins a break. She's a breakdown. Anyway, comes back to 5-5 and serving in the second set. This is match point, going into a tiebreak. So a win for Aryna Sabalenka there in New York. And also, she was asked afterwards because she's going for a thing called a three-peat. Are you familiar with the three-peat?
4: No. Is that the Three Peaks Challenge?
3: No, three-peat.
4: Oh, Pete.
3: It's not three peaks. Three peaks.
4: Oh, well, I don't know then.
2: You're having a right cork at this segment, aren't you?
3: The three peak comes up. Listen carefully to Aryna. She was asked, though, is that it doesn't look like she's going to be world number one if she does manage to win the US Open, but how will she feel if Elena Rybakina actually becomes world number one, but she wins the title? This is what she had to say. Listen out for the three peat.
5: Yes, I'll be more than happy. Whatever. I don't mind.
6: Would that mean more to you?
5: Of course, yes. Three-peat. Sounds great.
2: Right, that's what the
3: three... I was the same. After, I didn't know what it was.
4: Yeah.
3: Three-peat. And I'm like, what the hell is three-peat? Well, she's won it twice already. So it's actually an American term. It's a sports term that came up with in American football back in the early 90s. Three wins on the bounce. Three titles, three-peat. Repeat three times, three-peat. So I will be back at 8:20 for my
4: your three-peat.
3: Pete.
2: It's a repeat.
3: I'll work on that.
2: We'll see you then, Paul. Thank you very much.
4: And I want to get to the bottom of these boxing rumours.
3: Oh, do you?
4: In the 8 o'clock, yeah.
3: Oh, what, were the Fury and
4: Fury AJ, is it on, is it off?
3: Oh, it's ridiculous.
4: We're going to try and find out.
3: It goes on forever. They'll change their mind again anyway.
2: Yeah. I'm sure they will. We'll see if the money goes up, shall we?
3: That's that's what it's
4: all about the money.
3: That's what it's all about.
4: Now, do stay with us still to come. Do you prefer your morning brew scalding hot or lukewarm? Scalding hot, obviously.
2: Obviously. No other way to do it, is
4: what it? Kind of question is that? But that's going to have a bigger impact than you might think, apparently. We're going through that in the papers with Penny Smith and Tom Persglove. Morning, you two. Chat to you in just a second.
2: But first, here's the forecast for our top European destinations.
6: Can't wait to get in that sea.
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9: If you're thinking about what the weather's doing elsewhere away from the UK, there is a band of thunder and rain crossing parts of Italy and Croatia at the moment. That's clearing the Balearics, leaving behind cooler conditions for Spain and Portugal compared with recent weather. The heat wave coming to an end. Temperatures more comfortably into the mid to high 20s. Here's that thundery rain. It crosses northern Italy, pushing into Croatia during Thursday, gradually clearing southern parts on Friday.
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2: Yeah. Do you look back on that now in a different... I mean, it must have been a formidable thing to do at the time, but looking back with hindsight on that must be quite something.
11: It's fascinating to watch the whole thing back. First of all, I mean, what the audience was not aware of, Michael Che, who was then the Queen's private secretary, had called myself and my ITN colleague, who was doing this for the News at 10, had called us into his office and said very strictly what we were allowed to ask and what we were not allowed to ask. I am going to be standing behind you, behind me, in Lady Diana, as she was, in Lady Diana's eyeline, and if I feel that you have deviated from any of the questions that we've allowed you to ask, I shall stop the interview. So, no pressure.
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2: This year's storms will be named after naughty pets, misbehaving children and Shaun the Sheep, the Met Office has announced.
4: Oh, really?
2: It's a bit more fun.
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3: 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He's been naughty, isn't he?
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4: we're in a teenage phase in my house.
3: Oh, are you?
4: We are.
3: What's he doing?
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2: Oh, no.
3: Oh, no.
4: Freshly done washing.
3: Oh, no.
4: Yeah, very bad.
3: So it's a constant cycle of
4: washing. Apparently.
2: Wondered what that smell was. I'm joking. Ellie smells delightful. Trust me.
3: I'm joking. 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
2: 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I've never got behind the storms like Storm Dorothy. I've never been able to get behind. 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
3: Well, I don't know. You have got the Wizard of Oz.
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4: Let's talk about a day that shocked the world. 29 years ago today, can you believe? We were all waking up to the news that Diana, Princess of Wales, had died following a car crash in Paris.
2: Comes as days ago, her youngest son, Prince Harry, the Duke of Sussex, returned home with his family to live here in the UK.
4: Well, joining us now, Charles Ray, former royal correspondent at The Sun. Charles, can you believe it's been 29 years? What do you remember about this day 29 years ago?
12: Well, it was one of the most unforgettable days of my life. I'd been out on the Saturday night with my wife to the pictures, and I returned back at 11 o'clock, which was 12 o'clock in Paris, to get a phone call from a contact to tell me there had been a minor bump.
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4: Welcome back at 7:41. Let's have a look at our newspaper front pages on this Wednesday morning.
2: The Daily Telegraph leads with the travel chaos gripping Britain's airports after a fault in the air traffic control system.
4: The Sun has the same story with the headline, "That's another flying mess."
2: And The Guardian leads with Foreign Secretary Ed Miliband announcing sanctions on settlements in the West Bank.
4: And finally, the Daily Mail today has this wonderful photo of Prince George in his Eton uniform, looking very smart as he officially starts his first term. And he's so tall.
2: Yeah, well, he's growing up so fast, isn't he? I mean, yeah, he does make almost...
4: I feel like he just shot up.
2: Well, he does make almost all of the front pages, actually, doesn't he? Well, the big ones he definitely does, but there we go. We will talk about that shortly. Going through what's making the news is Penny Smith, broadcaster, and former Tory Minister Tom Perscough. Good morning, you two.
4: Morning.
3: See you.
2: Right, look, let's just start with Harry and Meghan, shall we? Because Daily Mail here are reporting that the King, of course, has not only slammed them...
7: He didn't slam... He doesn't slam them.
2: Well,
7: what on earth is...
2: He was firm.
7: Yes,
2: probably
7: exactly.
2: Better way of describing it.
7: Sorry, and whenever you're dealing with the permanently aggrieved couple of Sussex, it appears that you have to be super, super, super careful. So all he was doing was reminding them about the agreement that was made, that they couldn't be half in, half out of the royal family, that they had to be wholly out or wholly in. Mm. They couldn't pick and choose and cherry pick and do what they wanted and get all the kind of, you know, the good bits without some of the bad bits, the dreary kind of stuff that so many of them that they have to go and do. Well, that Harry and Meghan would think it was dreary. So they said, he sent a letter out saying, just a reminder, you're private citizens, you are not members of the royal family.
2: And just on that letter, they sent it to the media because they were inundated.
7: Yes, they kept on being asked about things. Yeah. They kept on being asked, what is the situation here? What are we supposed to do when they come along? How are we supposed to treat them? And he said, the King's letter said, they are private citizens. That's what they are.
4: So essentially, nothing's changed.
7: Nothing's changed. It was just a reminder. It was a note that this is how, you know, treat them how you want to. They are private citizens. That's all they are. So then we had a briefing yesterday which said the Duke is understood to have taken particular issue with the notion that they're to be treated as private citizens. If that was the case, it was claimed such formal guidance would not be required. They prefer the term public figures and would have liked an acknowledgement that on a personal level they remain members of the royal family despite no longer receiving public funding.
4: You just can't please them.
3: No. I mean, my mum sort of always used to use a term that you can't do right for wrong sometimes. And whatever you do, they are going to argue with. It's just exhausting and it's so far removed from service and duty and everything that the royal family is all about. This is far the better position for them to not be active members of the royal family. That was the choice that they made and they have to live with that choice and that's the reality of it.
7: May I draw your attention to the excellent Matt, the cartoonist on the page of the Daily Telegraph, and it's just got, you know, how you get a plaque and it just says, this building was opened by some ordinary ginger bloke.
2: That's really quite good.
4: But they
2: whine about
7: everybody,
2: everything. You just think, you know what? You're wealthy, you're famous. You've got your kids are going, I'm sure, to very good schools.
4: Sure.
2: There are lots of other very famous people who from around the world who live in Britain who manage to get along just fine. And if you want to be treated like public figures, not members of the royal family, you have to act like public figures, and I just don't know why they can't grasp it.
3: They just consistently misjudge the mood, don't
2: they? They do.
3: Yeah. And it just gets worse and worse in terms of the sort of their position and their view of the world relative to how everyone else sees
2: quite
3: them, realistically.
7: They're just miffed.
3: Miffed of Sussex.
2: Miffed of Sussex, yes.
4: Tom,
2: yes.
4: Let's stay with the royal family, shall we? But happier news, which is George's first day at Eton yesterday and his photo has made the front page of all of the newspapers.
3: Yeah, I mean, what a contrast, actually. Yeah. An impressive young man who's clearly developing quite a character of his own. I just think really lovely, actually, to see them as a family, that big moment. Obviously, the country's interested, people willing him on. I just think it's a feel-good story, that, and really nice to see. And, and just wish him all the best in his endeavours and look forward to him eventually becoming a, you know, an impressive king of this great country.
2: Absolutely.
4: And they're such a brilliant unit, aren't they? I thought it was so lovely having the Prince and the Princess of Wales with him side by side yesterday in the rain, taking their son into school. They're just a wonderful family and I think they've done a wonderful job in raising him so far.
3: Yeah.
4: They're going to miss him. I think.
2: Yeah, I mean, he's almost as tall as his mother, isn't he? He probably is taller than his mother. I don't know whether she's wearing high heels or anything.
7: Yeah, she is wearing high heels. She always wears high heels. What are you lying? You know better than that.
2: I don't pay that much attention to the fashion very much.
7: Don't you? See, I'm just impressed by people walking in high heels in the first place and then in the rain on.

0: countries doing things which are patently not true, and particularly since, hasn't Donald Trump got some sort of beef with the BBC about editing something to make it look not quite exactly as it was? He's posted a video on his social, what was it, Truth Social?
1: Mm. Yeah.
0: Trying to suggest that the king, not just the king, actually, there's quite a few of them, but the king ignored a fainting man. This is from 2020. In the full video, the king actually tried to stop the supermarket employee from falling and only stepped away when it was clear he was receiving medical attention. So Donald Trump shared this clip as part of a montage of world leaders seeming to ignore people in distress or being disrespectful. In contrast, Mr. Trump himself depicted as the people's president, greeting troops and police officers, honouring the war dead, hugging elderly veterans and being a doting husband.
2: What do you make of this, Tom?
3: It's just bizarre, isn't it? But Trump world is a bit bizarre from time to time and is getting more bizarre all the time. And, how can you be the biggest complainant about fake news and then go around propagating what is fake news?
2: Yeah.
3: Those two positions just do not sit very comfortably. Mm. And actually, the reality of that video from when it happened was that the king tried to help that particular individual. So
2: it was very.
3: I find that rather exhausting as well.
2: Would have been very uncharacteristic of His Majesty because
1: he actually did try and help. I remember that incident. Oh, please! This got us all talking in the break. Tom, how could it be so controversial? Tell us more.
3: Yeah, I mean, there's talk here about drinking very hot cups of tea potentially leading to increased cancer risk. I mean, look, everything that we do as human beings has a health risk associated with it. If you enjoy your tea hot, great. If you enjoy your tea warm, great. If you enjoy your tea cold,
0: you're
3: great. But that's a bit weird.
2: That's a bit weird
3: if you ask me. I probably am middling when it comes to how I like my tea. I drink fairly quickly.
0: Yeah, you're talking to Ellie, who can actually drink a scalding cup of tea without any visible signs.
3: Exactly.
1: I'm very concerned. I just neck my boiling hot tea.
3: Well, I mean, you've got skills, haven't you? But you just never do anything. You might as well be wrapped in cotton wool.
2: You might as well. It's like apparently you have a 70% greater risk of
0: esophageal
2: cancer. Thank you. Then people prefer it warm. I mean, yes, okay, 70% greater risk. But realistically.
0: Realistically,
2: something is going to kill you these days. You could worry about
1: You'd
2: everything.
1: Rather a cup of tea take
3: How out. Do we get, come yes. out the front door in the morning?
2: Yes, quite.
1: Well, I actually put my tea back in the microwave if I've missed that very small window of it.
3: There is a perfect spot.
1: There is, and it's very small.
0: Everybody has a sweet spot, don't they, with their hot drinks and with cold drinks as well. Because, you know, there's that cold. You either like it icy or you like it just when the ice has started to taper off.
1: Watered down, exactly.
2: Tom Jones.
1: What a shocker.
2: From The Voice.
0: Shocker. Yeah, Tom Jones, the Daily Star front page. It's unusual for me to be fired by the... Do you see that?
2: It's not
0: unusual. He's furious. He's been kicked out of his chair on The Voice over... Well, they've said insurance. But can this be true? He is 86. He is... everybody who I know who loves The Voice loves Tom Jones.
2: Yeah.
0: They just say that he's the best. So remind me, you know who it is again, don't you? So it's Will.i.am, Tom Fletcher, Kelly Rowlands, Danny Jones, Tom Jones,
1: and
0: no relation.
1: I watched The Voice. I don't actually watch it generally, but I, for some reason, had it on Saturday, and I was struck by Tom Jones, and rightly so. He was the star of the show. He was the head judge.
0: Yeah.
1: They all wanted to be on Tom Jones' team, the Tom Jones team. They were all in tears listening to Tom Jones sing. He rightly was the very centre of that programme. I'm shocked at this decision.
2: And he looks great.
1: And it sounds like he's shocked as well. He didn't want to go.
0: He's shocked he didn't want to go. So I did a little bit of a deep dive.
1: Oh, yes.
0: And I found that perhaps they're looking at somebody called, well, I'm sure you know, H, the rapper.
1: Oh, yeah.
2: Anything to get the ratings up. But Tom Jones is a star.
0: I know he's a star.
2: He looks fantastic.
0: 86. He looks so well, doesn't he?
2: He speaks well. I mean,
1: he's still got the voice.
3: Got star quality.
2: Yeah. He has.
3: But this is clearly aimed at the TikTok generation.
1: Yeah, exactly.
2: But they're not. The thing is that the evidence seems to show that no matter how many of these TikTok or YouTube stars you put on there, it doesn't change the ratings.
3: No.
2: Actually, you're better off bringing someone that people who are watching know and love. Keeping them on,
0: and
2: it is changing this whole thing.
3: Don't take your, like this channel never does, don't
2: Absolutely.
3: Take your...

0: oil viewers for granted.
1: Yeah.
0: And it's not good. And I also just find it so infuriating when they hide behind daft kind of, it's about insurance.
2: Just
0: own it. If you're actually making this decision, just own it.
3: Yeah, I agree with you.
0: And if you want to mix it up for, you know, trying to improve your ratings or to reach a new audience, just say so, but so don't hide behind some nonsense.
3: No, I agree.
1: Now, do we have time to finish off with a comment about what we've all known?
4: 1 minute, Tom.
1: That men secretly love a rom-com. Looking at you two.
0: Ah, you see.
3: Tom, do you like a rom-com?
0: Well, look, I mean, I currently am halfway through watching Notting Hill with my other half.
4: Aww,
0: and she loves Notting
4: great
0: Hill.
4: Film.
0: I would not necessarily have admitted that to my mates down the pub, but I've just admitted it on national television.
1: I have a feeling that Tony Benn, the departed, long since departed, actually, Tony Benn, I think he loved Notting Hill. I remember interviewing him saying that he liked a rom-com. Yeah. And he was unashamed to admit it.
3: I don't mind one every now and then. I wouldn't say I would go out my way to watch one. You know, I wouldn't go to the cinema to watch one. If it happened to be on, I'd watch it. But,
4: you'd enjoy
3: it. But I wouldn't necessarily go out of my way to go, I can't wait to watch this rom-com.
4: Yeah. It's easy viewing, isn't it?
0: The article talks about couples watching four films a week.
4: Who?
0: We don't have time to watch four films a week, that's for sure.
3: Right, you two. We have to leave it there. Coming up, we will be speaking to the Conservative Party ahead of PMQs later today.
4: But for now, here's your weather.
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6: 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Welcome to the latest update from the Met Office for GB News. It's a cool, you might call it a chilly start in places. Some showers around, but certainly a drier start for many of us compared with yesterday morning. And it does turn drier through the day as the showers down the east coast, along with the brisk wind, eases. And these showers that we begin things with across northwest England, parts of Wales, they'll also fade into the afternoon, as you can see. Most places dry later on. A lot of cloud building, so not entirely sunny. Best of the sunshine west in Scotland. A fresh day to come here after that chilly start. Highest temperatures towards the south, 18 to 20 or 21 Celsius, not far from average for the time of year. Later in the day, the cloud in the south will tend to fragment, and so some bright weather coming along before the sun goes down, which of course is happening increasingly early at this time of year. Still, areas of cloud, but mostly dry, lighter winds as well. We've got this ridge of high pressure in place. A largely cloudy picture into the evening for Northern Ireland. One or two showers for western parts of Scotland, but that's the exception. Much of Scotland, clear skies heading into the evening. Temperatures falling initially this evening, but actually later on we're going to see the cloud building from the west ahead of the next frontal system, which is slowly approaching from the Atlantic. And we keep the clear skies in the east. So another cool, in some places chilly, start to the day on Thursday. Temperatures widely in the single figures away from main urban centres, but not quite so cool in the west, where the winds are picking up, outbreaks of rain are pushing in, fragmented spells of rain, so it's on and off, and at first it's not especially heavy. It does take a while to push into the west of the UK. Further east, it stays largely dry into the afternoon. Some sunshine, limited, however. Temperatures reaching 22 Celsius. In the west, not feeling very pleasant as the rain turns heavier into the afternoon.
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8: Good morning. 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The M4 eastbound has an obstruction between junctions 12 and 11 in Reading. On the M6 southbound, there is caution at junction 8 in Ray Hall, and another incident between junctions 17 and 16 near Crewe and Stoke West. In Scotland, the M8 westbound has three lanes restricted between junctions 14 and 13 on Proven RD. Across Wales, the A470 southbound from Nantgarve to Coryton is congested with possible delays. And on the trains, ScotRail services are disrupted between Dumbarton Central and Helensburgh Central and Oban until 09 Tamsown after a signalling fault at Craigendoran. For more travel news, go to gbnews.com.
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9: 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UK only. Entrance must be 18 or over. Lines close at 4 p.m. on the 23rd of October. 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Good luck.
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10: That's what makes us the fearless champion of Britain.
4: Good morning. Britons are warned that air traffic chaos could wreak havoc for days to come.
3: Well, disruption is expected to impact thousands of travellers at Heathrow, Gatwick, Birmingham and Manchester, with more than 1,000 flights cancelled yesterday alone.
4: Well, as Britain's skies ground halt, there are now calls for the air traffic control chief to resign.
3: And in other news, Israel is lashing out at Britain, vowing to shut the East Jerusalem consulate after Foreign Secretary Ed Miliband announced sanctions on West Bank settlements and accused Israeli settlers of ethnic cleansing.
29: "The set of measures I have announced represents a clear message to the government of Israel, to the Palestinians in the occupied territories, and to the world that we will not acquiesce in the destruction of the two-state solution."
4: Well, earlier we got the thoughts of Reform UK's deputy leader, Richard Tice.
30: "This is a grave mistake. It is driven by kowtowing to the anti-Semites in the Labour Party, the anti-Semites on the Labour benches, the Islamists that he's trying to kowtow to.
31: And I dedicate myself to this mission as Chancellor, to make Great Britain growth Britain again."
3: Is Labour driving wealthy Britons abroad? Well, despite Chancellor John Healey's promise to boost growth, another top taxpayer decides to up and leave in favour of lower taxes elsewhere. We'll be debating that shortly.
4: It's Back British Farming Day today, and to mark it, we're celebrating some of the nation's hardest workers. The farmers out there who work dawn till dusk, day in and day out, to put food on our tables.
32: And sport today, well, good wins for Manchester City and Aston Villa in the Champions League last night. It's Liverpool and it's Arsenal's turn this evening. Live Golf files for bankruptcy, and those influencers are making a right nuisance of themselves at the US Open.
0: Feels rather autumnal out there this morning, certainly a cool start for many of us, but plenty of sunshine, and even where we've got some showers, they'll fade into the afternoon. Full forecast coming up very soon.
4: Good morning, it's just gone 8 o'clock. I'm Ellie Costello.
3: I'm Alex Armstrong, and this is GB News Breakfast. And straight into our top story this morning, Prime Minister Andy Burnham is bracing for a bust-up with United States President Donald Trump after the UK announced it would be placing sanctions on Israeli settlements in the West Bank.
4: Well, that's after the Foreign Secretary Ed Miliband outlined plans to ban trade between the UK and occupied settlements.
3: Yes, in response, the Israeli government closed the British consulate in East Jerusalem, warning that more retaliatory measures will follow.
4: Well, I'm very pleased to say that joining us now in the studio is Jewish leader and political commentator Levi Shapiro. Very good morning to you, Levi. What do you make of all of this? And what did you make of what Ed Miliband said yesterday?
1: Good morning. I think it's hardly surprising. The Labour government, for the best part of the last 3 years, have been heavily invested in destabilizing and undermining the important strategic partnership between Israel and the UK. For all his faults, Ed Miliband is not the smartest or the brightest out there. I think everyone can agree that he might be better off eating a bacon sandwich. But the reality is that what he's done yesterday is singling out the only Jewish state and enforcing a trade boycott on it, sanctioning the only Jewish state, which amounts to just anti-Semitism, nothing else. That's the way people back home will translate it to. I have to say, I've never seen so many parts of the Jewish community here in London, in the UK, so angry at the government all at the same time. Mm. There's been times where there's been anger on the government for different policies, different issues, but I think today, yesterday, the anger directed at the government is something that I've never seen before. And I think, if I may say, the chutzpah, which is the Yiddish term, for Ed Miliband to have the audacity to go out there and claim that he's a friend, that he's an ally of the Jewish people, of Israel, we're not stupid. Jewish people, don't take us for fools. Jewish people know the difference between an ally and an enemy. Mm. Clearly, he's not a friend.
4: Well, more than a friend, he was saying, I'm a proud British Jew. He spoke about his memories growing up with his family in Tel Aviv. How did that make you feel?
1: I think that's an embarrassment. Mm. It's an embarrassment to the community and an embarrassment to the way he's been conducting himself over the last many years on Israel-UK policy.
3: Levi, supporters of Ed Miliband and the government are saying that this is not just them. This is a multitude of other countries as well, 12 other countries. Mm. Is it fair to single out the UK here when it's an international movement?
1: It's not yet an international movement. It might potentially become an international movement, which has very little sway on Israel, by the way. Mm. Many countries out there want to implement trade policies and sanction Israel. It won't make much difference to actual policy within Israel. The only country that, that has actual influence on Israeli policy is Israel themselves, right? So for the UK to think that they are going to be the heroes here and starting this movement, it's far from something to be proud of. In fact, it's something that puts Jewish people... You've read all the newspapers, the headlines here. It puts Jewish people's lives at risk here.
4: I was just about to ask you, do you feel it increased risk after that action by the government yesterday?
1: Yeah, absolutely. I just had last night someone who approached me in the community, in my community, and he's typically not so in tuned, you know, so much tuned into politics. But he told me yesterday that he does feel very, he feels unsafe. These kinds of policy, the kinds of rhetoric that's been coming out from the government over the last couple of months, especially now since Ed Miliband has taken over as foreign secretary, puts Jewish lives at risk. And it comes at a very sensitive time. We're just before the Jewish New Year's now, and we don't need any added stress or pressure on our shoulders. It's a big mistake in the view of many Jewish people. And if I can say, there's this whole thing about performative politics. It's worse than that. It's clumsy politics because he hasn't satisfied anyone. The far left, the Islamists are still not happy with him because he hasn't delivered, he hasn't gone too far for them. So he really hasn't pleased anyone. Mm.
3: Do you feel that this is a bit of domestic political football you're caught in the middle of here? Because as some people are saying over the last few days, this is to appease the left, the far left in the UK to win votes for upcoming elections. Mm-hmm. In Israel, perhaps the retaliation, people are saying, is to win over votes there for their upcoming general election. Do you feel like that British Jews are being caught in the middle of domestic politics?
1: Absolutely. It's as I explained, it's trying to appease to the very far left, the voters that have left to the Green parties and, you know, the independent candidates. The reality is, they're not going to come back to the Labour Party, right? So whatever he's trying to do is not going to work. All he's doing is he's upsetting everyone. He's not pleasing anyone. He's not happy. He's got the party conference coming up, so he wants to go on with a positive footstep, but it's not going to happen.
3: Very briefly, what would your message to Ed Miliband be if you were listening this morning?
1: He's got a big job to do to try to rebuild trust with the Jewish community, in my opinion. And I think many people share this very same opinion.
4: Okay, Levi Shapiro, really do appreciate you coming to the studio this morning. Give us your reaction. Thank you very much for joining us.
1: Thank you.
3: Indeed. Okay, moving on, because we are now joined by Deputy Leader of the Conservative Party, Alex Burkhardt. Good morning, Mr. Burkhardt. Thank you for joining us. I don't know if you've just been hearing our programme here, but we are, of course, talking about those sanctions on Israel yesterday by the Foreign Secretary. Your colleague, Tom Tugan, had some strong words. Were you satisfied with the government's response to your questioning yesterday?
2: No, of course not. And, you know, these are a very silly set of measures that aren't going to change anything. Right? They're not going to make Israel change its policies if that's what people think needs to happen. What they are going to do is damage a very important relationship that Britain has. And I'll give you an example of why it's important. Yeah, over the course of the past few years, MI5, working with Israeli intelligence, has prevented numerous terrorist attacks in this country. We've kept British people safe. And now, for the sake of some gesture politics, the Labour government is putting that at risk. That's very, very foolish. You know, the Israelis help us because they're our friends, they're our allies, and our enemies are their enemies. And, you know, what we saw yesterday, I think, was really very short-sighted.
4: Can you expand on what you mean by gesture politics?
2: Well, if you go out and you do something that, you know, if Labour go out and does something that makes it feel better, but doesn't change anything in terms of Israeli domestic policy and damages a security relationship that the United Kingdom has, and then it's totally pointless, right? It's worse than pointless. It's damaging. Yeah. So I'm very, very against what they're doing. And the other thing I noticed yesterday, and yeah, I'm sure some of your viewers will notice as well, at the same time that Labour were saying all these things about Israel in the House of Commons, they put out a communique, they put out an account of a conversation that Andy Burnham has had with the Chinese Prime Minister, Chinese President. Mm. And it said, you know, how constructive they wanted to be with China, how they wanted to work with China, and what a great relationship we have. Now, I'm not saying we should put sanctions on China, but I would point out that the Chinese, over the past, you know, few decades, have been guilty of some of the very worst human rights violations that we've seen anywhere. And yet, yeah, Labour's hypocrisy is capable of allowing it to have these two totally different approaches at the same time. And I think that this is madness. And I think that it's, yeah, as your previous person you were just interviewing was saying, I think this says a lot about the votes that Labour is trying to get back into its party from the Greens, from the Gaza independence, rather than what's actually going on in Israel.
3: Mr. Burkhardt, just a couple of days ago, we saw the US ambassador to Israel call this Jew hatred. Yesterday, your party leader, Kemi Badenoch, says they're fanning the flames of anti-Semitism at home. Do you agree? There's quite strong rhetoric there. Do you agree with that rhetoric?
2: I think that there are certainly some people out there who are anti-Israel because they are anti-Semitic. And that for a number of people out there, these two things are very closely bound up. And it sort of goes to, if you want to see where this comes from, just look at the protests that go on here against Israel, and then you ask, well, where are the protests against murderous regimes? Where were the protests against the Syrian government when it was killing its own people? Where were the protests against the Iranian government when it was killing its own people? You know, on the left, there is this enormous double standard, which has decided to single out Israel and call out everything that they do, when actually, whilst at the same time ignoring hugely worse things that happen elsewhere.
4: Alex Burkhardt, just before we let you go this morning, can I just ask you about a different topic entirely? Yeah. But it is something that is impacting thousands of Brits this morning. It's the air traffic control chaos that we saw again yesterday. This is the third time in 4 years that this has happened. We were just speaking to Simon Calder, the travel correspondent. He was estimating 250,000 people are going to be impacted by this morning. That's their flight being cancelled or being in the wrong place. Absolute chaos yet again. Calls for the air traffic control chief to resign. Do you think he needs to go?
2: Look, last year, similar thing happened, and the Labour minister said that she was going to sort it out and this wouldn't happen again. And here we are, once again, 250,000 people stranded. It's absolutely unacceptable. The government has a role in this, it has responsibility in this, it needs to sort it out. All of those poor people, a lot of people wait until September to go on holiday. If you don't have young children, it's a great time to travel, weather's good, prices are cheaper. And there are a lot of people out there who saved up their money and look forward to this. And that's all being blown apart. It's just the government needs to sort this out. It has responsibility for air traffic control. We really need to be sure that this isn't going to happen yet again.
4: Okay.
3: Thank you so much for joining us this morning. That's Deputy Leader of the Conservative Party there, Alex Burkhardt. Good to see you, Alex. Apologies for the protesters behind you.
4: Yeah.
3: They didn't, as I said earlier on, they didn't seem to show up when it's raining, but they do seem to show up when the
4: sun's
3: out.
4: Fair weather protesters, it would seem. Yeah, very good.
3: Go.
4: I wanted to actually take that right back to Levi Shapiro, if you don't mind, Liv. We'll be right with you in a minute, Liv. But you were listening across to that interview, weren't you,
5: Yes.
4: Levi? I was just wondering what you thought about what Alex Burkhardt had to say there about this double standard by the left he describes, where they will call out Israel, but do not call out the likes of China for what he says are much worse offences being carried out in their country. What do you say to that?
5: Absolutely. It's something which has been long discussed before by other people asking very similar questions. Why is it always Israel being singled out when there are so many regimes out there in China and other places, Sudan, who commit some of the most horrific offences and attacks against their own people, yet it's always Israel, the one at the center of this. And the answer for this, in the opinion of many people out there, is because it's not about Israel. It's about Jewish people. And it's just a cover-up. It's a mask on the face. I support Jewish people, but I just have an issue with Israel. That's a lie. There's no such thing, right? Maybe pre-October 7. Since October 7, it's all about anti-Jewish rhetoric. It's anti-Semitism. It's an excuse to go out there and march against Jewish people, attack Jewish people. Why have they been out there in the communities attacking Jewish people? Why did they go up to random Jewish people on the streets, free Palestine? I mean, what's that innocent Jewish person got to do with Israel or Palestine? How is he going to be able to help you in any way? So obviously it is anti-Semitism, it's nothing else.
3: Yeah. Levi, thank you very much. Let's go to Olivia Utley. Good morning, Olivia. Thanks for joining us this morning, because this spat is blowing up, really, isn't it? It's not just two countries, it's 12 European countries. It's Israel, America. Even somewhat Argentina is in this mix because of all the calls by, some of the quite far right in the Israeli commentary sphere, at least, calling for the Falkland Islands to become Argentinian. This really has. And Britain does seem to be at the epicentre of it all.
6: Well, exactly. Britain does seem to be at the epicentre of it. And I think what's most important for our viewers is what sort of effect it could have in the long term for ordinary Brits sitting at home. Now, one obvious effect that it could have is decreasing trade. The trade between Israel and the UK last year was worth £6 billion. We do not want to be taking that sort of a hit to growth in the UK. We don't yet know whether Israel will hit back that hard against the UK, but from the rhetoric that's coming out of the Israeli government at the moment, it doesn't look as though Israel has taken it particularly well. The other thing which we should consider is the potential effect on UK healthcare. The UK is very, very reliant on Israeli pharmaceutical companies, and there could be a risk to supply chains if Israel again chooses

0: to respond pretty forcefully to these sanctions from the UK. Then there could also... this might sound like fear-mongering at this stage. We don't know where we're going to get to with this. But Tom Tugendhat, who was security minister in the Conservative government, said that while he was security minister between 2022 and 2024, Israeli intelligence specifically, directly prevented attacks on UK soil. That's terror attacks on UK soil. The Israeli intelligence on the Iranian regime is second to none for obvious reasons. And the UK cannot afford to not be having that sort of intelligence sharing. Again, we don't know whether Israel would choose to respond like that. All of that said, I think at the moment, Ed Miliband and Andy Burnham will be probably politically chalking this up as a bit of a win. It sounds like an odd thing to say, but the Labour backbench is generally very happy with this. There were lots of people, lots and lots of backbenchers who I spoke to who weren't happy with Keir Starmer's very pro-Israeli stance, and they are welcoming Andy Burnham and Ed Miliband's changed response to this. I think they will also be breathing a sigh of tentative relief that at the moment the White House doesn't seem to be responding as forcefully as you might expect. We got this quite muted response from Marco Rubio saying that obviously the US wouldn't be joining in. Doesn't sound like they like what the UK, France and Canada and all these other countries are doing to Israel. But it doesn't sound at the moment as though they're going to push back that hard. We should always sort of caveat with Donald Trump that you never quite know when he's going to respond. He's just responded, for example, about the German election, which was a couple of days ago now. So we could yet see some Truth Social posts lambasting the UK, France and Canada. So we don't yet know. But at the moment, it looks as though the US is being relatively muted about this.
1: It's very interesting. There's reports in Bloomberg yesterday that British diplomats were reassuring the Trump administration that this was all just a big stunt. So we will see how this plays out. If that is the case and this was all just a big stunt, then I think there's even more egg on the face of the Labour government to come. So we will see, won't we?
2: 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Now let's get check weather with Ada McGibbon.
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4: 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Welcome to the latest update from the Met Office for GB News. It's a cool, you might call it a chilly start in places, some showers around, but certainly a drier start for many of us compared with yesterday morning. And it does turn drier through the day as the showers down the east coast, along with the brisk wind, eases. And these showers that we begin things with across northwest parts of Wales, they'll also fade into the afternoon. As you can see, most places dry later on. A lot of cloud building, so not entirely sunny. Best of the sunshine west in Scotland. A fresh day to come here after that chilly start. Highest temperatures towards the south, 18 to 20 or 21 Celsius, not far from average for the time of year. Later in the day, the cloud in the south will tend to fragment, and so some bright weather coming along before the sun goes down, which of course is happening increasingly early at this time of year. Still, areas of cloud, but mostly dry, lighter winds as well. We've got this ridge of high pressure in place. A largely cloudy picture into the evening for Northern Ireland. One or two showers for western parts of Scotland, but that's the exception. Much of Scotland, clear skies heading into the evening. Temperatures falling initially this evening, but actually, later on, we're going to see the cloud building from the west ahead of the next frontal system, which is slowly approaching from the Atlantic. And we keep the clear skies in the east. So another cool, in some places chilly, start to the day on Thursday. Temperatures widely in the single figures away from main urban centres. But not quite so cool in the west, where the winds are picking up, outbreaks of rain are pushing in, fragmented spells of rain, so it's on and off, and at first it's not especially heavy. It does take a while to push into the west of the UK. Further east, it stays largely dry into the afternoon. Some sunshine, limited, however, temperatures reaching 22 Celsius. In the west, not feeling very pleasant as the rain turns heavier into the afternoon.
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1: Right, well, still to come, is Labour driving away Britain's top taxpayers? It's after another billionaire, quite a big one, quits the UK for cheaper taxes abroad, £330 million in tax he paid. 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
4: 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You. 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
15: I've been in Westminster for a long time, but I know that though power may be here, its effect on people's lives is across the whole of the country. We may be where rules are made, but it's where they're implemented that matters. Join me, Jacob Rees-Mogg, for forthright and frank discussion on where Britain has come from, where it's going, and where it will end up. That's State of the Nation, Monday to Thursday, 8 to 9 o'clock. Vox Populi, Vox Dei.
16: Welcome back to Breakfast. It's 8 to 5. Now, big question for you this morning. Is this Labour government driving wealthy people abroad?
17: Christopher Rokos is the third highest taxpayer in this country. He paid a staggering £330 million in tax last year. But guess what? He's leaving. He's going to Greece.
16: Switching his residency, isn't he?
17: He's going to be after we scrap that non-dom status, of course, in April 2025.
16: So, we're asking this morning, are Labour's tax policies pushing the wealthy abroad?
17: Oh, we're now joined by economic journalist Manny Bashrazad and trade unionist Chris Webb. Good morning, both of you. Manny, good to see you. Let's start with you, shall we? Is Labour anti-wealth?
18: The question isn't why they're leaving the country, but why should they stay? When the tax bill is going to reach the highest level since the World War II, when Lord Jim O'Neill, one of the great economic thinkers in this country, has rejected a formal role in the new government because of the concerns over wealth taxes. When this country has one of the world's highest, most complicated tax systems, whether on corporate tax or VAT, why should they stay? And the main question that we should answer is it Labour's fault? I would say yes. What was the crisis during Truss premiership became the new normal in the last 20 months? And this government has been used to long-term borrowing costs. We are currently at a 28-year high long-term borrowing cost. And Labour is anti-wealth, because in this situation that the government is spending 44.5% of the GDP, we have a Guardian exclusive article saying Andy Burnham is convincing Labour MPs that the only way to grow the economy is spending more. If spending more was going to grow the economy, in the last 20 years, we would have high economic growth. We didn't have high economic growth. Why? Because we have too much government in the economy, too much government intervention.

0: too much welfare spending, and we don't have enough money to spend in various vital, right, defensive spending.
1: Chris, is this government anti-wealth?
2: Well, I mean, first of all, I've never heard so much rubbish in all of my life from Manny there. The truth is that we have a guy here with a £3 billion fortune. If I'm a millionaire and I spend £1,000 a day, it takes me 2 years and 9 months to spend my fortune. If I've got £3 billion, it takes me 8,200 years to spend my money. We need a serious and truthful debate, which is this gentleman has seen a tax haven, which the Greek government are creating, to go and make himself for more, some more and more money. I think that we have an issue here with the rich people and the billionaires in the country. We used to have business leaders that created things, that built things, that created jobs, that shared wealth. And now we have people who just create money for themselves. We have hundreds of thousands of people living on the streets. We have 4 million people who are in work who have to claim benefits from the system. We have 2 to 3 million children today who are going without at least one meal. This country has never been more unequal. And for Manny or for anyone else to come on and suggest that an attempt to equalize this country, to share out that wealth, and perhaps to give ordinary working class people a bit more of a share, and to ask people with £3 billion to pay a bit more is quite frankly embarrassing.
3: Chris, just to push back slightly on your claims there, he paid £330 million in tax. So that
2: He
3: where's
2: did,
3: that, that
2: and
3: he did. So that burden is now going to fall on working people, because of course that will cover, I think the estimate is about 20,000 average taxpayers. So he was in some ways sharing that wealth, because now we'll have to raise taxes to cover, if more people like him leave, we'll inevitably have to raise taxes to cover their shortfall. Is that not indeed sharing the wealth?
2: But you have to look at the type of economy that's been created since Thatcher in this country, and that Labour now finally are looking as if they're trying to tackle. Whereas, yes, that's a tremendous amount of tax, but you only pay that amount of tax if you have that amount of wealth. And there's a reality here where people at the top of this country are having a party, and the people at the bottom are struggling, and they're thinking about if they lose their jobs, they're probably one or two wage slips from living on the streets. And it's just totally and utterly unacceptable for the fifth or sixth richest economy in the world to have hundreds of thousands of people living on the streets and millions of people living in abject poverty. And our debate shouldn't be about what a rich guy, oh, he's got 8,000 years worth of spending £1,000 a day. How sad is it for him that he can't, you know, the
3: Okay.
2: VAT's been put on to school tax, or his non-don status has been
0: Chris.
2: challenged? I mean, come on, let's get real here.
1: Manny, let's bring you back in. What do you make of it?
0: The problem with him leaving this country is with the money that he was paying for taxes each year, we could build a new hospital. The problem is the top 1% is paying 30% of all taxes. The top 10% is paying 60% of the all tax bill. So you may think the top percent and top 10% aren't paying their fair share, but compared to 40 years ago, they're paying the highest share that I have been paying. And the inequality hasn't moved in this country in the last 40 years. There's a big myth about the great neoliberal revolution. Ne it never happened. Inequality never exploded in this
2: No,
0: country.
2: no,
0: And the stats
2: no.
0: that you're using, the stats showing, that is wrong. But the reality of the matter is, the average worker in this country is paying the lowest taxes in the last 50 years. The top 1% and top 10% are paying the highest tax they have been paying it since the World War II. So we are having a fair tax system. The main problem is they have choices. They're going to leave this country. And whether if you're going to have a global wealth tax, that's the only system that's going to work. When you don't have
2: Right,
0: a global
2: okay.
0: tax system, when you raise taxes in one country, they're going to move to another country. And that's what we have been seeing in this country. Last year, more than 16,000 millionaires leave this country. The year before, 7,000. Why they're leaving this country? Not because they're not patriotic or because this tax system in this country is not fair. It's because they have other choices in other countries, like the gentleman that just left to Greece. They have other choices, and if you raise taxes to 100%, it's going to be fair, maybe in your opinion. If you seize all their assets, it may be fair in your opinion, but they have other choices. They can leave the country. What are you going to
2: Now,
0: do
2: can I
0: about
2: come back
0: that?
2: in? I mean, I think you're waffling now, Manny, and talking about 100%, you're just plucking figures out the air because you're getting a bit desperate. The top 1% of people in this country own more wealth than the bottom 29 million. That's the reality of this country. You talk about that money could have built new hospitals. The infrastructure in the UK, the

0: NHS, the transport infrastructure, the everything we rely on to keep this country going is crumbling. So that money isn't being used to do those things you talk about.
1: It's because billionaires are leaving the country and there's not enough money to pay for infrastructure.
0: No, it's not.
1: That's what's happening. More than China, more than Russia, more than any other country on this planet, millionaires are leaving the UK. And that's the tragic thing.
0: This is a desperate, fantasized view you're presenting.
1: It's just facts. It's just a number.
2: Okay, gentlemen. Gentlemen, I'm going to have to... Gents, Chris, I'm sorry to interrupt you. I have to interject because we have actually run out of time. It was a very good debate.
3: Very good.
2: We should have you both back again soon because we'd love to continue this conversation with you. Thank you very much, Chris. Thank you very much, Manny. Coming up next, we just have a quick look at the traffic and travel.
4: Good morning. This is the latest AI travel news from gbnews.com. The M27 eastbound is closed between junctions 8 and 9 at Burslingden. The M25 anti-clockwise is affected by a collision on the slip road between junctions 25 and 24 at Potter's Bar. In Scotland, the M90 southbound has three lanes restricted between junctions 1C Admiralty and 1B Ferry Toll. Across Wales, the M4 eastbound at J33 Capel Llanill turn is congested. And on the trains, Gatwick Express, Southern and Thameslink services are disrupted between Purley and Gatwick Airport, with delays of up to 40 minutes expected until 11 Carwand. For more travel news, go to gbnews.com.
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0: Welcome back, it's sports time. Paul Coates here with us morning.
1: I'm here from the sofa.
0: We peeled you off the sofa.
1: You peeled me off the sofa. Champions League tonight. See, it's the first game, number one, and there's eight, so it's always a bit, well, does it really matter? It's early on.
0: Yeah.
1: That's really good for me, for the sport, as they say that. But Napoli will play Arsenal. I mean, that should be a good game. Arsenal away in Naples. That's one game. Liverpool versus Atletico Madrid is also another good game. Well, which happens tonight. So that's the Champions League. But Liverpool have just signed a deal for new shirt sponsors. You know, they all have... They make a fortune from all these different shirt sponsors. Now, the Liverpool... I believe this to be true, because I remember when I was a very, very small child, is that Liverpool were the first team in this country to have a sponsor on the shirt.
2: Really?
1: We've got a picture going back to 1979. It was Hitachi. So there we are, and there we are. This going back to the old days.
0: You've gone in the archives for that one.
1: We really did. But so they were the first sponsors. They got £50,000 a year as a club to have Hitachi written on the shirt.
2: Was that controversial at the time? Was it controversial at the time?
1: It was quite controversial because it was, how dare they? They're sullying our game with advertising actually on the shirts. And there were some clubs that actually wouldn't even have advertising around the outside or even in the stadiums. But obviously things have changed a lot. So 50 grand they got a year. Now the new sponsor is actually Turkish Airlines. They're trying to do the link as in when they played amazing in Istanbul and won the Champions League there. Right. So where's the link? So if it was £50,000 in 1979, they've signed a deal now for 5 years, Turkish Airlines. How much do you think Liverpool will get for that?
0: Millions.
2: Tens of millions.
1: Try 300 million.
2: I was going to say 50 million, but
1: 300 million.
0: That's insane. My goodness.
1: Is that crazy? So it's across the men's team, the women's team, and the academies as well, to have Turkish Airlines, 300 million.
0: 350,000
1: from 1979. Wow. It's incredible.
0: Yeah.
1: Right, US Open, one of the greatest, well, one of the best matches, certainly, of the US Open so far. 4 hours and 38 minutes. So I'm going to show you the whole 4 hours and 38 minutes. We're all going to watch it together. Or maybe I'll just show you the last point. Francis Tiafoe. Now, this is Francis Tiafoe is playing another American, Alex Michelson. So he was two sets down and a breakdown and then came back and won. Now, watch this. Now, this is very moving because Alex is only 22. He's gone further than he's ever gone before. So he's got a lovely hug from Francis, but the tears are rolling out now because he can't believe what's happened. Mm. Two sets up and a breakup. And it, well, no, when I say a breakup, that's a, you know, service breakup, not a breakup between the two of them, and ends up losing the match. Bless him.
2: Crazy.
1: And one more quick one, influencers.
0: Yeah.
1: Now, I've been talking about this. Influencers, you know what they're like. They're disrupting play. This is at tennis, not behaving in a way that befits the game and the etiquette. They're annoying players. They're annoying spectators. Yeah. I think we've got some pictures of some of the influencers. The problem is they're using ring lights.
2: Yeah.
1: And so that's annoying the players. They're seeing that. Some of the raucous behaviour. But the thing is, these tennis tournaments are seeing them as important, even more important than sports journalists, because they got the numbers. And it doesn't matter what they're talking about, the fact that tennis is involved in it. So Wimbledon have actually put their foot down and said, look, we're not having any of that. So don't think you can turn up with your ring lights and with your fancy phones and standing in front of the tennis and annoying everybody. So the US Open have let a load in, but Wimbledon, of course.
0: It's all very well them being there, but they've got to follow the rules, haven't they?
2: Well, I had an influencer on my show on the weekend, and she said that this is not about influence, it's about etiquette.
0: Yes,
2: and actually, we need to be talking about etiquette at these events, reminding people what the etiquette is.
1: I agree with that. Yeah. I absolutely agree with that.
0: Because apparently some of these influencers at the US Open were getting up and doing TikTok dances.
1: Yeah, all of that.
0: In the middle of play.
1: In the middle of play. And it's one thing moving across and sort of during a game and sort of people standing up and sit down. But then to do that, and it's just bad manners.
2: Yeah,
1: it's just really bizarre. I mean, I've done football matches before where they've had influencers playing against each other and they walk out on the pitch and nobody talks because they're all doing this.
2: Yeah,
1: and the problem with all this mobile phone stuff, and this is for all of us, if you go to a gig, if you go to a match, is a penalty.
2: Yep.
1: Live in the moment. Mm. Don't look back at it and go, yeah, I was kind of there, but I don't remember it because I was too busy filming it.
2: Mm.
1: Enjoy it to be there.
2: There's always someone who's filmed it. So these days you can find it back online if you needed to.
1: But do they ever watch

0: watch it. I see you go to a gig and everyone's filming something. Do you ever go home and watch it? No.
1: They watch it for other people's pleasure on their social media accounts, don't they?
0: Exactly. Yeah.
1: Totally agree with you.
0: Enjoy the moment, which is what I'm doing with the both of you right now.
1: We love to hear it.
2: Very good. Thank you, wise. Paul. He's a wise owl.
0: It's my thought for the day. Yes. That's coitus thought for the day.
1: No
2: the second
1: influence.
2: Daily reflection.
0: Thank
2: second,
0: you.
2: For the day.
1: Yeah, Paul's daily reflection.
0: Not bad, eh? Not bad.
2: Not bad.
1: And should we get a great British giveaway in? £110,000 worth of prizes, brand new four-berth motorhome, 35 grand in tax-free cash. 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
4: 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Derby DE1 9TT. UK only. Entrance must be 18 or over. Lines close at 4 p.m. on the 23rd of October. We may call the winner live after all entry routes have closed. Please check the closing time if listening or watching on demand. Good luck.
2: Right. 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
1: 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Well, Penny Smith and Tom Persloff are going to tell us more about it, but first...
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8: If you're thinking about what the weather's doing elsewhere away from the UK, there is a band of thunder and rain crossing parts of Italy and Croatia at the moment. That's clearing the Balearics, leaving behind cooler conditions for Spain and Portugal compared with recent weather, the heat wave coming to an end. Temperatures more comfortably into the mid to high 20s. Here's that thundery rain. It crosses northern Italy, pushing into Croatia during Thursday, gradually clearing southern parts on Friday.
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10: Yes, no, I think that once you hit a legal age, which I'm not sure Brigitte and Macron were when they started their affair, but once you sort of hit your sort of mid-20s to late-20s, I do think it's just a number. And I think there are many, many people that can miss out on great relationships. I host a dating show on TikTok called Love Talk, and one of the girls on there was going to do some speed dating, and she said no because she was worried that one of the guys was too old for her. And long story short, they got chatting and they're now a couple and they've just moved in together. And you know, it's a beautiful blossoming romance. And so I think that sometimes you have to give people a try, even if just because their age is a bit older.
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2: We start with the book, Geo, taking the lead. It took you a year to write.
11: One year, yeah. We started the process last year, actually. And obviously, talking to the ghostwriter. So it was a long, long process. But, you know, I'm glad I did it.
2: And really. What was it like for you? Because obviously, you've had such incredible moments in your career. You've had some really dark moments in your career as well. Did you find it cathartic, getting it all out in a book? Or did you find it
11: painful? It was like, you know, it's like when you go to therapy, isn't it? Yeah, it's just when you talk to somebody in open files that you probably forget about during your life. But then going through, because

0: surface fleet, now the first truly comprehensive record of the 12,500 airmen and women who died while serving in the RAF branch can be found on the losses database at the International Bomber Command Centre in Lincoln.
1: So this is the losses database online, and from here we're able to search for anyone who was killed in Bomber Command, Coastal Command or several other commands.
0: Dave Gilbert has been the centre's losses archivist for more than 13 years and led the research.
1: Of course, it was called the Cinderella Service because it was forgotten.
2: GB News, the People's Channel.
3: Welcome back, everybody. Joining us to go through all of the newspapers this morning is Penny Smith and Tom Persglove. Good morning, you two.
4: Morning.
3: Right, shall we start on this one, Tom? Two-thirds of asylum cases rejections are overturned on appeal.
5: Yeah, I mean, so the government is losing on two-thirds of these asylum appeals. And we also know that of the small boat arrivals, only 5% are being removed. Mm. But as a result of that, in many respects, it doesn't really matter if they're given asylum or they're refused asylum because they're staying anyway. Mm. And it just speaks to the need to fix the fundamentals. And the article talks a bit about the reforms to the tribunal that the Home Secretary is talking about. But unless she deals with the problems of the ECHR and the conventions and has somewhere that she can send these illegal migrants to, this will just carry on. Yeah. You can change the infrastructure, the appeals process, but without that wider legal change and that ability to initiate removals, you're going to continue to have this problem, and it's going to go on and on and on and drive the British people mad.
3: Well, on those removals, 5,000 migrant claims who have been rejected are still living in taxpayer-funded hotels, Penny.
6: And you see, all of these things have got to be changed, haven't they? I mean, this is what you were talking about, the fact that the basics have got to be done in the first place. You've got to get the... where else are they going to go? So are you going to, I don't know, put them in vast prisons, whatever you... But something needs to be done so that actually as these appeals go through, they're not actually taking up places which other people could be living in. And of course, we're paying for it.
5: Mm. And it's very technical. It's basically academic what the outcome is, because they know if they get here, they're going to be able to stay.
6: Yeah, that's right. Mm.
5: Whereas the policy of the previous government was that these people were banned from having asylum if they arrived by a small boat and would be removed to a third country or to country of origin if it was possible. But none of that is happening at the moment.
7: Well, the thing is, this comes off the back of a story that we covered earlier on in the week. It was a whistleblower from the Home Office saying that he believed at best 1% of asylum seekers were genuine. And what he was talking about were these group claims where people are quite literally following a script.
5: Yeah.
7: And he was talking
5: industrial.
7: Following a script. Group claims, if you like. He had a number of Kurds claiming that they were in a relationship with the Prime Minister's daughter, and that's why they needed to seek asylum here. Pakistani men claiming that they were gay. They were all showing photographs from the same London club, all topless, claiming to be in a relationship with the same man. This is farcical.
6: And that's the problem, isn't it? And that's exactly what needs to be sorted out, because otherwise, if they're shown to be gaming the system, they should be straight out, turned around, put on a plane.
7: And if that is knowledge within the Home Office that is happening, something needs to be done to stop it.
3: Shall we look at a positive story here? English pupils are powering ahead, Penny.
6: Yeah, this is in mathematics, reading and science, and this is for the first time. They're saying that they're in the top 10, but it might also be that some of the other countries are going down rather than us going up. So we are improving. Interestingly, they're saying that Scotland and Wales, they're not doing as well. But there is a fascinating piece a little bit further on, because they're saying this is quite a lot to do with what Michael Gove did when he was... in charge of education. They're saying the thing is, though, that there's variation in performance between pupils from the same school. It's those who succeed do very well. The rest of them do not very well at all. And also, they're saying that pupils in England do not do well on emotional well-being and life satisfaction, whereas Scotland's teenagers are deemed more curious and adaptable. So, you know, you do have to look at both sides of the story.
3: Yeah, is this still down to Michael Gove, Tom?
5: Well, he was derided for the reforms when he set about trying to deliver them, and clearly it's foundational to have those critical skills of reading and writing and mathematics. So I think this is really positive. Compare that to Wales, Labour-run, poorer performance, SNP-run, Scotland, poorer performance. So much for education.

0: education, education. But I am sympathetic to the point that, young people need to have that rounded opportunity. You know, life skills are really important as part of this. You know, emotional intelligence is really important as a life skill to be able to get on and succeed and get on with other people. So I think really welcome performance, but it does need to be part of a wider education.
1: Penny, let's have a look at this story in The Telegraph this morning. Children are getting toasted skin syndrome from phone use.
2: It is... Has anybody ever heard of this disease?
0: No, has put me up for breakfast.
2: It's erythema ab igni, EAD, also known as toasted skin syndrome, and it's a net-like rash caused by long-term exposure to low-level heat. Now, I didn't know that it's found in adults who frequently use hot water bottles
1: And it makes your skin a bit mottled,
2: There you go. Well, that's it. That's exactly what it is. But, of course, it's happening in youngsters now because of using the phone. Because it does... Sometimes... Sometimes it gets so ridiculously hot, you just think... I get worried about the phone. I think...
3: Put it down if it gets that hot. But, obviously, kids are so glued to it these days. They're just like, no, I'm going to power through
2: exactly, it. Exactly. One more worry for children and their parents.
3: And there was a fun story right at the bottom. We're just not going to have time for it, though, but hug a shark. Brits are being urged to fall in love with sharks as boffins launch... There's always boffins at the
2: start. There's always a boffin.
3: Launching a £1 million mission to protect them. But we haven't got time to cover it. Thank you, YouTube, this morning.
1: Tom Penny, thank you very much. It is Back British Farming Day today. We're going to be celebrating our hard-working farmers in style, aren't we?
3: We are, but first, let's get your weather.
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5: Hello, a very good morning to you. Welcome to the latest update from the Met Office for GB News. It's a cool, you might call it a chilly start in places. Some showers around, but certainly a drier start for many of us compared with yesterday morning. And it does turn drier through the day as the showers down the east coast, along with the brisk wind, eases. And these showers that we begin things with across Northwest England, parts of Wales, they'll also fade into the afternoon. As you can see, most places dry later on. A lot of cloud building, so not entirely sunny. Best of the sunshine west in Scotland. A fresh day to come here after that chilly start. Highest temperatures towards the south, 18 to 20 or 21 Celsius, not far from average for the time of year. Later in the day, the cloud in the south will tend to fragment, and so some bright weather coming along before the sun goes down, which of course is happening increasingly early at this time of year. Still, areas of cloud, but mostly dry, lighter winds as well. We've got this ridge of high pressure in place. A largely cloudy picture into the evening for Northern Ireland. One or two showers for western parts of Scotland, but that's the exception. Much of Scotland, clear skies heading into the evening. Temperatures falling initially this evening, but actually, later on, we're going to see the cloud building from the west ahead of the next frontal system, which is slowly approaching from the Atlantic. And we keep the clear skies in the east. So another cool, in some places chilly, start to the day on Thursday. Temperatures widely in the single figures away from main urban centres. But not quite so cool in the west, where the winds are picking up, outbreaks of rain are pushing in, fragmented spells of rain, so it's on and off. And at first, it's not a heavy. It does take a while to push into the west of the UK. Further east, it stays largely dry into the afternoon. Some sunshine, limited, however. Temperatures reaching 22 Celsius in the west, not feeling very pleasant as the rain turns heavier into the afternoon.
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7: 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The M25 anti-clockwise is closed between Junction 7 and 6 at Godstone. The M1 southbound at Junction 13 in Milton Keynes South has a lane closure. The M60 is closed between Junctions 10 and 11 at Trafford Centre. In Scotland, the A96 is closed in both directions north of Huntly. Across Wales, the M4 westbound at J30 Cardiff Gate is congested. And on the trains, Gatwick Express, Southern and Thameslink services are disrupted between Purley and Gatwick Airport until 11th, with delays of up to 40 minutes. For more travel news, go to gbnews.com.
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9: 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UK only. Entrance must be 18 or over. Lines close at 4 p.m. on the 23rd of October. 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
1: Good morning. Britons are warned that air travel chaos could wreak havoc for days to come.
3: Well, disruption is expected to impact thousands of travellers at Heathrow, Gatwick, Birmingham and Manchester, with more than 1,000 flights cancelled yesterday alone.
1: Well, as Britain's skies ground to a halt, there are now calls for the air traffic control chief to resign.
3: And in other news, Israel has lashed out at Britain, vowing to shut the East Jerusalem consulate after Foreign Secretary Ed Miliband announced sanctions on West Bank settlements and accused Israeli settlers of ethnic cleansing.
19: The set of measures I have announced represents a clear message to the government of Israel, to the Palestinians in the occupied territories and to the world. We will not acquiesce in the destruction of the two-state solution.
1: Well, earlier we got the thoughts of Reform UK's deputy leader, Richard Tice.
20: This is a grave mistake. It is driven by kowtowing to the anti-Semites in the Labour Party, the anti-Semites on the Labour benches, the Islamists that he's trying to kowtow to.
3: And we also heard from deputy leader of the Conservative Party, Alex Burkhardt.
21: These are a very silly set of measures that aren't going to change anything. They're not going to make Israel change its policies if that's what people think needs to happen. What they are going to do is damage a very important relationship that Britain has.
1: It's Back British Farming Day today, and to mark it, we're celebrating some of the nation's hardest workers, the farmers who work dawn till dusk, day in and out, to put food on our tables.
5: Feels rather autumnal out there this morning. Certainly a cool start for many of us, but plenty of sunshine. And even where we've got some showers, they'll fade into the afternoon. Full forecast coming up very soon.
1: Good morning. It's just gone 9 o'clock. I'm Ellie Costello.
3: I'm Alex Armstrong, and this is GB News Breakfast. And straight on to our top story this morning. Flight delays are expected to plague airports for days after an issue in air traffic control caused more than 1,000 journeys to be cancelled yesterday.
1: Well, National Air Traffic Services, which handles air traffic control for 15 British airports, blamed a fault in the flight processing system.
3: Well, pressure's now mounting on NATS boss Martin Rolfe to resign following the latest system failure, the third major meltdown to hit air traffic control just 4 years.
1: Well, here's what The Telegraph's travel correspondent Simon Calder told us earlier.
16: I've been looking at the latest numbers. It now looks as though there's a quarter of a million people waking up where they didn't intend to be. And then, you know, for every person who's had to go home and cancel their holiday, somebody else who's trying to get to the UK. And so, yeah, a quarter of a million people lost who were simply stuck, many of them having endured hours at an airport before eventually the airline, which was trying to do its best, basically just gave up and said, I'm sorry, we cannot fly you tonight. The crew have run out of hours. And then, well, I'm just looking at the cancellations today. More than 100 flights in and out of Heathrow are cancelled, many at Gatwick as well. On top of that, we are seeing that there's a problem with flights. For instance, the first couple of flights, British Airways and EasyJet out of Edinburgh Airport have been cancelled. And it's going to be a really difficult picture. And I have to stress that people whose flights were cancelled or diverted or whatever yesterday, they now go to the back of the queue in terms of when they get actually onto alternative flights, because the flights which are operating today, most of them are full. They've got the passengers who are normally booked on them, and everyone else just has to scrabble around. Just an example, a couple who were on a British Airways flight to New York yesterday, they, unfortunately, that flight was cancelled. They're going to get married there. They've been rerouted via Casablanca in Morocco. Everything is at full stretch. The airlines are doing their best, but they, like everyone else, are in a position of not quite knowing what is going on.
3: And in other news, of course, Prime Minister Andy Burnham is bracing for a bust-up with United States President Donald Trump after the UK announced it would be placing sanctions on illegal Israeli settlements in the West Bank.
1: Well, that's after the Foreign Secretary, Ed Miliband, outlined plans to ban trade between the UK and occupied settlements.
3: Well, in response, the Israeli government closed the British consulate in East Jerusalem, warning that more retaliatory strikes, measures indeed, will follow.
1: Well, let's speak now to our political correspondent, Livia Utley, who joins us again in the studio. Morning again to you, Liv. I suppose our viewers will be thinking, well, how is this going to impact Britain in terms of security, in terms of tech, in terms of our relationships, I suppose, with Israel and the US?
17: Well, absolutely. And it's not surprising at all that Israel has responded in the way it has. In fact, Israeli officials were briefing before it even happened that this is the way Israel would respond. It looks as though it is going to be a very, very tough backlash. And there are a number of very serious ways that it could impact ordinary British families. Now, one of those is Tom Tugendhat, now Shadow Foreign Secretary, but was Security Minister between 2022 and 2024, has written in The Telegraph saying that while he was Security Minister, Israeli intelligence about Iran directly prevented multiple terrorist attacks on UK soil. And if Israel chose not to have the same sort of intelligence sharing relationship with Britain that it has at the moment, then that could put ordinary British families at risk. We don't know whether Israel would go that far. We have no indication that they would yet. But anything which damages the relationship, and we can see how angry Israel is over this, could be very, very concerning for UK citizens. There are also questions about what would happen with UK healthcare. We are very reliant on Israeli pharmaceutical companies. There could be disruptions to the supply chain. It all sounds quite boring, but what happens at the end of the day is that people don't get their medications on time, and that is, of course, very serious indeed. Then there are the trade elements as well. Perhaps that's not something which you might think will affect you sitting at home, but trade between Israel and the UK was worth £6 billion last year. If there was a hit to that, that would see an impact, an actual dent in Britain's overall growth figures. And as we know, growth at the moment is very, very stagnant. We've been teetering on the edge of recession for, you know, 3-4 years at this point. We cannot afford anything which will have an impact on British growth. That said, I think Andy Burnham will be relatively relieved at how this has gone down. His own backbenchers are very pleased. Mm. There were plenty of Labour backbenchers, and I've spoken to some of them, who were concerned that Keir Starmer's attitude to Israel was too conciliatory, and they're pleased that Andy Burnham is taking a firmer line. I think you could call this the kind of equivalent of Labour throwing some red meat to its backbenchers. Mm. Also, at the moment, the relationship with Donald Trump

0: doesn't seem to have been too damaged. We're all waiting on tenterhooks for what Donald Trump is going to say, and we could have some sort of Truth Social post about it imminently. But Marco Rubio's response was saying that he wouldn't be joining in. Obviously, the US wouldn't be joining in, but he didn't condemn outright what the UK and other nations have done. So if this doesn't damage Britain's pretty precarious relationship with Washington, then I think Andy Burnham will be relieved and will probably, at the moment, consider it a job well done. But as I say, it's the long-term potential knockout from this, which could cause serious issues.
1: Indeed, indeed. I just want to draw your attention to another story that's caught our eye in the Times today. 2 out of 3 asylum case rejections are overturned on appeal. Now, that ties in a little bit to a story we saw on the front page of the Times just a few days ago, where only one in 100 asylum claims is legitimate. That was according to a whistleblower. The case is not looking good for the government right now.
0: No, really interesting figures that the Times have got hold of. Of applications for asylum which are rejected initially, 2/3 of those are overturned, i.e. asylum seekers are allowed to stay here at appeal. When you look at some specific nations, including Afghanistan, that rises up to 85%. For Iraq too, it's very high, and for Pakistan as well. What that means for the British taxpayer is, at the moment, the waiting time it takes for asylum seekers to reach to have an initial decision reached by the Home Office on whether or not they can claim asylum in this country is 24 weeks. That's half a year, 6 months. But the waiting time while they're waiting for an appeal is another 67 weeks. Altogether, that is nearly 2 years where asylum seekers are staying in taxpayer-funded hotels, HMOs, with all of the issues that we know about surrounding that. Because so many cases are overturned at appeal, that is obviously a huge incentive for asylum seekers to launch an appeal. They will all be launching appeals against an initial decision. And that means that there will be thousands and thousands of people, we see them coming in by the boatload every single day, staying here for up to 2 years in taxpayer-funded accommodation. And at the end of it, plenty of them will actually be granted asylum.
2: And what we're seeing here, what we're hearing from that whistleblower from the Times on Monday, is they are being advised on how to play the system. They're all following the same sorts of scripts. They're all saying similar, very, very similar stories. And this is, according to that whistleblower, a well-known fact within the Home Office that that is what is happening, and they're able to do so successfully, according to these figures this morning.
0: Well, exactly. And as we know, the people smuggling operation sophisticated and so nimble, so much quicker than the Home Office. We see this with TikTok videos telling migrants how to get over here, and we're also seeing it with social media videos telling refugees how to play the system.
1: Yeah, indeed. Olivia, thank you so much for joining us this morning. Lots of you writing in about the top, one of the biggest stories of the day, which of course is that spat, that international spat with Israel now. Alan says, hoping we can still rely on Israel whilst proving that they cannot rely on us. Yeah, not a good set of circumstances, particularly because they've endorsed for so long this globalised world, and now the consequences when you want to attack one of your allies is quite severe, can be. Mm. There we go.
2: Keep your views coming in on any of those stories that we're talking about today, gbnews.com/USA.
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0: 23, PO Box 8690, Derby DE1 9TT. UK only. Entrance must be 18 or over. Lines close at 4pm on the 23rd of October. We may call the winner live after all entry routes have closed. 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
1: Yes, good luck. 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
1: Welcome back to Breakfast. It's 9:16. It is back British Farming Day today, and it returns Westminster as well, with MPs and the Lords expected to show their support, well, we hope so anyway, for this vital industry and, of course, the role that it plays in our food security, which is more important now than ever.
23: It certainly is. It does come at a time where the UK's self-sufficiency in key foods such as wheat, meat and fresh veg has fallen to a 30-year low. I don't think anybody is surprised to hear that.
1: Yeah. Now. Well, self-sufficiency in 10 out of 11 everyday foods has fallen, while much of Britain's food is being produced at a loss. This is all according to the National Farmers Union report.
23: Yes, and joining us now to talk about it is farmer and YouTuber Ollie Harrison. Ollie, thanks for joining us this morning. And, well, of course, you know, here on GB News, we always back British farmers. We think you guys are absolutely phenomenal, the work you do, the back-breaking work you do. I've met many farmers myself. It's not an easy job. Why have we become so poor at even our own self-sufficiency when it comes to food? What's going on? Why has it fallen to this 30-year low, Ollie?
24: I think we've had an abundance of food since the Second World War. You know, we were told produce, produce, produce, and we did do, and we got really good at it. And we had some very, you know,

0: good growing conditions. In the UK, it generally does rain most of the time. We've got a lot of topsoil. Where we haven't got topsoil, we've got some nice hills that grow sheep meat, and everything's been working perfect. The problem is, we've been that good at it, there's been too much of it, and the price has gone down and down and down, and the process of the supermarkets have driven that even further. And it's got to the point now where it's uneconomic to actually produce it. We're getting dry weather in the last few years, and looks like we're going to get it again next year. And things like what wheat, like what I grow, if we're only going to harvest, say, a ton and a half to an acre rather than 4 ton an acre, it still costs me the same amount to grow it. So I will be losing money growing food. So a lot of farmers at the moment now are actually stopping, you know, they're reevaluating. The same with the potato job. You know, the value of potatoes in a packet of crisps is 1 or 2 pence. Yeah, a packet of crisps could be upwards of a pound. And the farmer doesn't see that back down to them to make a profit. So lots of farmers are giving up growing food. You know, energy crops is got more money in it because energy's high at the moment. So the whole thing is just upside down. We've got a government that don't know what's growing in the fields. So for the last few years, we've not had to fill forms in to say what we were growing. So, you know, without them realizing, food production has fell as well. And it doesn't look like it's going to improve for a while without any sort of investment.
1: Ollie, can you remember a time when farming was as difficult as it is right now?
0: No. I mean, I've not actually seen a good time in farming yet. So, you know, I left school 20-odd years ago. 30-odd years ago. And We've always struggled and just got by, but it's been difficult to invest. The only time we've ever been able to invest is through diversification. So, you know, things that make money outside of growing food, which is sad times. And when you look at my accounts, you just think you're making money in these different diversifications, and then you're spending it growing food. You know, there's a point where you think, this is ludicrous. I may as well not bother growing food. And that is the situation that many farmers are in now.
2: And Ollie, has the government been helpful at all? I know this might be an easy question to answer, perhaps, but have they shown any willingness to support you, given that they, of course, must know these figures are pretty dire?
0: Well, I think they were so out of touch. It's only that is the only good thing to come out of the IHT row, the inheritance tax row, is highlighting exactly how difficult farming is, the level of investment in it for the returns. So They say they're listening, which is better than we've had for the last however many years. Whether they actually do and make some changes, who knows? Admittedly, I have got the farming minister visiting the farm tomorrow. Oh. So we will see how that goes. Hopefully we can get her out in the field. You know, I've got some fields that have failed because of the dry weather. I've got some that look well. I've got some eaten by caterpillars. You know, we actually get paid now not to control things like caterpillars, which can actually devastate a field. So it'd be interesting to show the difference in that field. I'm trying to be optimistic and keep my fingers crossed. But for the last, I don't know, 5 or 10 years, farming has just been neglected. And it's daft. We've got all this natural capital because it generally does rain and we have got this topsoil. We can produce a lot of food with support to get through these difficult times. And then we can export that surplus. You know, Brand Britain should be worth something. We equally should have fair trade. You know, why are the farmers always carrying the risk? You know, the processors and the supermarkets need to carry some of that risk, which would then help keep farmers through those difficult times.
1: Ollie, we've only got about 45 seconds with you, but great that you've got the farming minister visiting you tomorrow. What message are you going to give to them? What support do you need desperately right now?
0: I think the easiest one to say is we all know it costs more to eat out than it does to eat in. And as a nation, we're eating out all the time by importing food. So if we can get some support, get more stuff growing in the UK and produced, then it's going to be cheaper because every pound of food we bring from abroad, we will never see back unless they come on holiday to see Buckingham Palace or buy a Range Rover, if they're going to still build them anymore.
1: Well, yeah, that's a great point too, Ollie, well made. Well, thank you so much for all of your hard work. You work day in, day out, dawn till dusk, 20 years you've been doing this so far. Thank you for everything that you do. We appreciate you and we back you here on GB News and we hope the government will too.
2: Thank you, Ollie.
0: Thank you.
2: All right.
1: Good luck tomorrow, I should say.
2: Yeah, yes. Farming Minister. Good point. Well, look, more coming up here on GB News with Britain's Newsroom coming up at 9:30. What have you got for us today, guys?
3: Good morning, Alex and Ellie. Well, of course, more on what's going on with the airlines.
4: Or
3: what's not going on. I mean, it's just
4: 1,000 flights affected. Third time in 3 years.
3: Yeah.
4: And this overpaid, pen-pushing bureaucrat who's in charge is on £1.4 million a year. A bonus last year of 281,000.

0: Give it back.
1: Mm.
0: It's outrageous.
1: There also needs to be backup in the system. How does this keep happening?
0: How does it keep
1: happening? Time and time again.
0: I know. So we've seen the Transport Secretary say whether she's going to sack him. I don't know if she can, because it's part private, part public.
2: Yeah.
3: And, of course, we will also have the latest on the reaction from Israel. A big response from Netanyahu yesterday, and we have one of his spokesmen, David Mentzer, coming on to speak to us about what it means in Israel. And, of course, they're very worried about this growing reaction against the settler violence. But a lot of it, of course, has to do with domestic Israeli politics as well.
0: I was right to be rude about the Foreign Secretary yesterday, wasn't I?
2: Yeah, what was he calling him, Wretched?
1: This wretched Foreign Secretary called him.
3: Something that's a bit less wretched today is the weather.
4: Expect warm spells with the odd rude interruption. Box Boilers sponsors the weather on GB News.
5: Hello, a very good morning to you. Welcome to the latest update from the Met Office for GB News. It's a cool, you might call it a chilly start in places, some showers around, but certainly a drier start for many of us compared with yesterday morning. And it does turn drier through the day as the showers down the east coast, along with the brisk wind, eases. And these showers that we begin things with across northwest England, parts of Wales, they'll also fade into the afternoon. As you can see, most places dry later on. A lot of cloud building, so not entirely sunny. Best of the sunshine west in Scotland. A fresh day to come here after that chilly start. Highest temperatures towards the south, 18 to 20 or 21 Celsius, not far from average for the time of year. Later in the day, the cloud in the south will tend to fragment, and so some bright weather coming along before the sun goes down, which of course is happening increasingly early at this time of year. Still, areas of cloud, but mostly dry, lighter winds as well. We've got this ridge of high pressure in place. A largely cloudy picture into the evening for Northern Ireland. One or two showers for western parts of Scotland, but that's the exception. Much of Scotland, clear skies heading into the evening. Temperatures falling initially this evening, but actually later on we're going to see the cloud building from the west ahead of the next frontal system, which is slowly approaching from the Atlantic. And we keep the clear skies in the east. So another cool, in some places chilly, start to the day on Thursday. Temperatures widely in the single figures away from main urban centres, but not quite so cool in the west, where the winds are picking up, outbreaks of rain are pushing in, fragmented spells of rain, so it's on and off, and at first it's not especially heavy. It does take a while to push into the west of the UK. Further east, it stays largely dry into the afternoon. Some sunshine, limited, however. Temperatures reaching 22 Celsius. In the west, not feeling very pleasant as the rain turns heavier into the afternoon.
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7: Good morning. 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The M1 northbound is affected by a collision between junctions 8 and 9 in Hemel Hempstead. The M25 anti-clockwise is closed at junction 7 in Merstham. The M1 southbound has a lane closure at junction 13 in Milton Keynes South. In Scotland, the A96 is closed in both directions north of Huntly. Across Wales, the M4 westbound at J30 Cardiff Gate is congested. And on the trains, Elizabeth Line, Great Western Railway and Heathrow Express services are reduced between London Paddington and Heathrow Terminal 5 or Reading after a fire damaged electrical equipment. For more travel news, go to gbnews.com.
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36: We are here for all of Britain. 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
37: That's what makes us the fearless champion of Britain.
0: Good morning to you. It's 9:30 on Wednesday, the 9th of September. We are live across the United Kingdom. Britain's Newsroom with Andrew Pearce and Miriam Cates.
3: Well, this morning, thousands of Brits are stranded after an air traffic control system error forced more than 1,000 flights to be cancelled. The man in charge, Martin Rolfe, says there'll be a very, very thorough investigation. Meanwhile, Ryanair's Neil McMahon warns that heads should roll.
38: You're once again calling on the UK government to fix UK ATC and put somebody in charge who can do the job.
0: I think he's got a point. The chief rabbi's intervened. The chief rabbi's warned that Ed Miliband's sanctions on Israeli settlements in the West Bank endanger the safety of British Jews.
39: The set of measures I have announced represents a clear message to the government of Israel, to the Palestinians in the occupied territories, and to the world that we will not acquiesce in the destruction of the two-state solution.
3: Elsewhere, hidden neets have been exposed. The Children's Commissioner says that the youth unemployment crisis is even worse than we first thought, as tens of thousands slip through the cracks.
0: NHS on life support. New data shows that millions of patients are waiting more than 12 hours for emergency care.
3: And more food price pain. Shoppers are told to get used to our weekly shopping getting more expensive as food inflation is set to soar before Christmas.
0: And the Tory leader, Kemi Badenoch, takes on the new Prime Minister, Andy Burnham, at PMQs today at midday. Do not miss it. We will be there.
3: And Glastonbury tickets have broken £400 of pop for the first time. They're going up for grabs on Sunday, the 4th of October. Andrew, will you be first in the queue?
0: First in the queue, obviously.

0: Well, the first thing I said about Miliband yesterday, just when we were talking about what was coming on the programme, was what a dreadful, dreadful politician he is, and he caused so much damage as climate change secretary, first in Gordon Brown's government and then in Keir Starmer's government, whacking all these green taxes on us. He's been foreign secretary for 5 minutes, and look what's happened. A massive standoff with Israel, one of our most important allies. We don't think much of Donald Trump sanctions, do we, here? So why are we shoving sanctions on Israel? They're a blunt instrument that don't work.
1: That's right, and yeah, it's pointless. Lots of Israeli settlers who were apparently trying

0: to sanction actually work in the main Israel, country of Israel itself. So we're not sanctioning goods apparently from that side of Israel. So how is this going to work? But I wasn't actually listening to the statement at the time, but a few of my friends in Israel texted me saying, your foreign secretary's just accused us of ethnic cleansing. I
1: thought,
0: that can't be right. And I went back and watched it and I couldn't believe it.
1: And he said, he's talked to people who say there is evidence of ethnic cleansing. No documentary evidence, no video evidence, no evidence at all. It's one thing for this sort of ill-educated, ill-informed rubbish on social media, but for the Foreign Secretary of Great Britain to be saying that in the dispatch box in the Commons, I think is jaw-dropping and shameful.
0: Well, lots of people are very concerned, of course, about what is going on in the West Bank, but I suppose the point is, how will sanctions change that? Will it make peace more likely?
1: No.
0: Or does it actually make Benjamin Netanyahu's government just want to double down before their election?
1: And there's a general election in 7 weeks, and this will bolster him and his party. You'd have thought Ed Miliband might have waited until after the Israeli election.
0: Yes, seeing what the new government's policy is.
1: Absolutely.
0: That might have been wise. Well, we'd love to know what you think. Send your views and comments to
1: gbnews.com/yoursay. But first, here is your 60-second news update with Sam Francis.
2: Thank you both, and a very good morning to you just after 9:30. The headlines this hour: Israel has closed the UK consulate in Jerusalem and banned some MPs from entering the country after Britain announced sanctions linked to illegal settlements in the West Bank. Andy Burnham, the Prime Minister, says the sanctions are the right thing to do and are aimed at the Israeli government, not the Israeli people or the Jewish community in Britain. Meanwhile, the boss of the UK's air traffic control provider, NATS, will meet the Transport Secretary today after a technical fault caused major flight disruption across the country. 1,300 flights were cancelled to and from the UK airports yesterday, with more disruption expected today. The United States says it's destroyed 5 Iranian oil tankers after an American warship was targeted. Posting on social media, US Central Command said it had successfully evaded the attempted attacks from Iran and there were no American casualties. The Prince of Wales will represent the King at the funeral of King Harald of Norway. The Norwegian monarch died last month at the age of 89. Prince William will be joined by the Princess Royal, who is attending privately as godmother of the new King, Haakon. And Glastonbury tickets will break the £400 mark for the first time when they go on sale next month. Weekend tickets for next year's festival will cost £408, including a £5 booking fee. The festival returns in June after taking a year off in 2026. Those are this morning's headlines. A full roundup at 10.
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0: Hello, good morning and welcome. You're watching and listening to Britain's Newsroom. We're live across the United Kingdom on GB News with Andrew Pearce and Miriam Cates.
1: Well, good luck if you want to get away on holiday on a plane this week, because flight delays are expected to plague our major airports: Manchester, Belfast, Birmingham, Heathrow, Gatwick, for days after yet another issue in our air traffic control. Already 1,000 journeys have been cancelled so far.
0: Well, the National Air Traffic Services, or NATS, which handles air traffic control for 15 British airports, blamed a fault in the flight processing system.
1: Understandably, pressure is now growing on the boss of NATS, Martin Rolfe, to resign, because this is the third major meltdown to hit the air traffic control provider in just 4 years. But don't you worry, he said, there he is, there's going to be a very, very thorough investigation.
0: It is absolutely shocking, isn't it, Andrew?
1: Yeah.
0: I mean, the pictures of passengers waiting all night, and it is going to take a long, long time to get back to normal. But I do think we have a problem in that our skies are so busy, and at some of the major airports, you do have flights taking off every minute. It only takes a small thing to go wrong to cause a major incident.
1: But it's this has happened, 2023, 2024, and again in 2026. Somebody has to take responsibility, Miriam. He's the boss. He's an engineer. He's been there for quite some years, I think 2015, 2016. His salary... Remember, this is a part public, part private body. It's 49% owned by the taxpayer. Is £1.4 million, including, get this, a £281,000 bonus. How did he earn that?
0: Yeah, good question.
1: How

0: How could he have been? How could that have been sanctioned?
1: And I don't know if you remember, last year it was the August bank holiday, wasn't it, when it all went wrong?
0: It did.
1: And one of the problems was that the on-duty engineer was working from home.
0: That's right.
1: And it took 90 minutes for him to travel in to be on site, which is obviously an avoidable error. Yeah.
0: The on-duty engineer, get that singular for the entire air traffic control system. And it's a disgrace. And if Mr. Rolfe had any decency, he'd quit. He is going before the Transport Secretary, Heidi Alexander, this morning, but I do not know if she's got the power to fire him. And if she hasn't, I think he's shameless and he'll brazen it out.
1: Indeed. Well, we're now joined by GB News national reporter Sophie Reaper. She's at Manchester Airport. Sophie, how are passengers faring in Manchester?
2: Well, good morning to you both. We now know that in the last 24 hours, more than 1,300 flights have been cancelled, whether that be arriving in or departing from the United Kingdom. Worst airports affected are the likes of here at Manchester, in Birmingham, and several airports in London. Now, as of this morning, most of those airports have released statements saying things are now returning to normal. The issue that was taking place yesterday has now been resolved. But in essence, we're now in what is being described as the clean-up process, because, of course, with a raft of cancellations and delays comes the aftermath, as it were. There'll be passengers all over the UK today and all over the world waiting to return to the UK who will be facing major, major delays. Now, we've heard this morning from the chief executive of the National Air Traffic Service, who has confirmed that it wasn't a cyber security issue that has caused all these issues around the UK with delays and cancellations. But he has also said, this is Martin Rolfe, he's said there will be a very, very thorough investigation. Now, for many passengers, that simply won't be enough. We've heard from the Foreign Secretary, Ed Miliband, this morning, who has said it isn't good enough and there will be steps now taken. Martin Rolfe will be hauled before the Transport Secretary, Heidi Alexander, this morning to find out exactly what's going on. But you can see here behind me that flights are periodically arriving and taking off on the Manchester Airport runways. It'll be a similar story around the United Kingdom. As things do start to get back underway after they ground to a halt, essentially, yesterday, many, many flights, as I say, more than 1,300 being cancelled and many, many more than that facing major delays. Passengers, of course, being left stranded all around the world waiting to return to the UK. And as I say, Foreign Secretary Ed Miliband saying this simply is not good enough and steps will now be taken to ensure that it doesn't happen again.
0: Well, thanks, Sophie. How many times do we hear that expression? Steps will be taken.
1: Lessons will be learned.
0: Lessons will be learned. Two of the most overused clichés in public life. It's a disgrace.
1: Well, the aviation journalist Alistair Rosenshine joins us now. Alistair, good morning. Thank you so much for joining Britain's Newsroom. Obviously, a disaster and irritation for passengers caught up in this chaos. But do you have any sympathy for NATS at all? I mean, they are known to be one of the safest air traffic control agencies in the whole of Europe. Is safety a price worth paying for occasional, well, more frequent maybe, outages like this?
3: Well, first let me say that when the National Air Traffic Service is working properly, then it is a thoroughly professional service and provides a safe environment for aircraft to operate in. And it's always a pleasure coming back to UK airspace from abroad. When one speaks to the British air traffic controllers, it always gives one a certain sense of reassurance. But you need a system which is robust and reliable 100% of the time. And as you correctly pointed out, the system has failed on three previous occasions. It is entirely computerized, and you know, aviation today, it's so crowded out there in the air that it is vital that these systems work properly and that they're computerized. Now, if the system was to fail in such a way that it caused a safety issue, then I would be far more concerned than when it actually fails totally, as it has done now, and aircraft all have to divert or, in this case, not be able to take off. I believe that the system failure involved aircraft taking off on this occasion. But it's not acceptable that these failures keep happening.
0: And is the problem Obviously, the equipment is not good enough, Alistair, but is the fact... Have we just got to accept we're allowing too many planes to fly in and out of our airports and that the system can't cope with the number?
3: Well, that's a good question, but I don't think that the number of flights can be altered to the extent where we're no longer reliable on computerised systems. I mean, the aircraft themselves require computers. The flight planning requires it. Loading requires computerised systems. Even the management of the crews requires it because of the very, very complex flight time limitations. So we are we're living in a computer age, and I don't think there is any alternative to these computer systems. But what we do need is a backup system. If it fails, there must be some sort of resilience, some sort of backup. And as you pointed out, a single engineer sitting at home on standby isn't at all acceptable. There should be somebody or several people on the spot ready to respond quickly. I mean, this sort of disruption has involved literally hundreds of thousands of people are either sleeping in airports or stuck abroad or missing their appointments. Really is quite disastrous when something like this happens.
1: Alistair, do you think that Martin Wolf should actually resign today?
3: Well, that's a good question. It's certainly being asked by a number of people. In normal circumstances, I would say that firing the person at the top when something goes wrong might seem to be a quick fix. Oh, problem solved. Let's move on. We've now got a new man in charge or new woman in charge, and it's all going to be successful. But one actually learns from failures. The question here is, has Martin Rolfe learned from the previous failures? Has he, with his engineering experience, been able to overcome the problems that they've had? And, my answer is, three times, perhaps he hasn't learned.
0: Well, that's the point. Alistair, thank you for that. Alistair Rosenshine, Baby and Jones. Alistair makes that point. Mm. What has they learned? Nothing, because this has happened three times in 4 years.
1: Well, is it a culture and a leadership problem, or is it actually a technical issue with the software that means perhaps fixing more permanently?
0: They've had 4 years to get it sorted, and they haven't. I think the buck has to... somebody has to go. I mean, people will be enraged by the wrecking of their holidays again.
1: But if something goes wrong with air traffic control, the right thing to do is to ground all planes, isn't
0: it?
1: I mean, not like a traffic light signal on a roundabout where you can just put up a temporary one or close a lane. It is really important that they take drastic action. I mean, the worst could happen in this situation.
0: They've got to get a grip because flying is turning into an absolute misery in this country.
1: Yeah, even when there's nothing wrong with air traffic control.
0: Flights always take off late, they arrive late. The service on board is pretty poor quite often.
1: And it's because we're trying to get, as you said, so many off the tarmac. I mean, if your plane misses its slot by 5 or 10 minutes, you can end up waiting another hour to get a gap because they're taking off literally every 60 seconds.
0: I know.
1: We need more runways, more infrastructure.
0: Well, I thought there were going to be a third runway at Heathrow, but I suppose that'll all be unpicked by Andy Burnham.
1: Possibly.
0: Anyway, it would take 25 years to build it.
1: Well, indeed.
0: Now, still ahead, we'll tell you why Britain's youth unemployment crisis, which we thought was bad, is much worse than originally thought.
1: But up next, tensions are escalating as the Foreign Secretary Ed Miliband is accused of endangering British Jews after announcing sanctions on Israeli settlements in the West Bank.
0: This is Britain's Newsroom on GB News.
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7: If you're thinking about what the weather's doing elsewhere, away from the UK, there is a band of thunder and rain crossing parts of Italy and Croatia at the moment. That's clearing the Balearics, leaving behind cooler conditions for Spain and Portugal compared with recent weather, the heat wave coming to an end, temperatures more comfortably into the mid to high 20s. Here's that thundery rain. It crosses northern Italy, pushing into Croatia during Thursday, gradually clearing southern parts on Friday.
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9: We hear a lot about the Coastal Command.
5: This is the section of the Royal Air Force that patrols the shores.

0: anyone who was killed in Bomber Command, Coastal Command or several other commands.
1: Dave Gilbert has been the centre's losses archivist for more than 13 years and led the research.
0: Of course, it was called the Cinderella Service because it was forgotten.
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3: A camera scans people as they pass, looking for a potential match. It's designed to help officers identify people they're looking for while they're out in public. Detective Chief Inspector Jamie Halford is part of the team using it.
4: The technology is really successful. The inaccuracy is very, very low. And what I would reiterate is that human element. So if the technology provides what we call a positive match on the screen in the van, we make sure the officers engage with that individual. And that is really, for me, is the fail-safe. So we've had our first, what we call a positive match. That was in relation to a sex offender that was in the nearby area. We've engaged with our local uniform officers. They've spoken to that individual, confirmed that that person wasn't breaching their order, and that person was allowed to go.
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5: Look, there's obviously been a 62% surge in very distressed parents taking young children to A&E, and I don't want to diminish their anxiety. And in very rare cases, children under 10 do have mental health crises. You know, children under 10 are not properly emotionally regulated at this point. They're going to feel frustration. They're going to feel cross. They're going to feel anxious. They're going to feel angry. These are all parts of childhood, you know, tantrums, all those sorts of things. Children can't always express themselves verbally, so they may express themselves behaviourally, in which case you've got to lean out to people like health workers, grandparents, other parents, forums. There's plenty of advice out there on how to enable your child to cope.
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6: Welcome back. It's 10 to 10. 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
7: Well, the chief rabbi, Sir Ephraim Mervis, has accused Ed Miliband, the foreign secretary, of putting Britain's Jews at risk after announcing that raft of new sanctions on what the government says are illegal Israeli settlements in the West Bank.
6: But Ed Miliband has fired back this morning by saying, obviously, I have huge respect for the chief rabbi, but I believe it must be possible to stand up for British values of the rule of law, freedom and dignity.
7: Well, Tippi Hotovely is the head of the National Public Diplomacy Directorate in the Prime Minister's office, and she's a former ambassador to this country. Good morning, Tippi, if I can speak to you, use your first name. Good morning, how are you?
8: Good morning.
7: Can you tell me, do you agree with, how do you react to the Foreign Secretary's assertion in the House of Commons yesterday that Israeli settlers are engaged in ethnic cleansing in the settler territories?
8: Well, obviously the British government made a horrible historic mistake by making those boycott steps against Israel. And for me, it's quite clear that Ed Miliband is motivated by domestic politics issue and not by foreign policy. And when Israelis hear that, they see that Britain is becoming a hostile country and loses its relevancy for what is happening here in the Middle East. Because it's quite clear after October 7th that there is a massive Palestinian terror. The only group that is trying to create ethnic cleansing is the Palestinians, led by Hamas and Hezbollah. They were actually having a plan to create a genocide in Israel. And as you know, after October 7th, Israelis won't let that be repeated again. And this is why it's so important to mention that those statements, Britain is the one to lose from this very miserable policy.
6: Tippi, a lot of our viewers will wonder why the Israeli government doesn't put a stop to the settler violence. Obviously, that's a different issue to the expansion of homes in the E1 region that Ed Miliband has highlighted. But why doesn't the government crack down on this violence, given the damage that it's doing to Israel's reputation abroad?
8: I think people don't have the big picture. The big picture is that there are half million

0: in settlers,
1: Mm.
0: great people that are living in their homeland in Judea and Samaria, and they are all people that want to respect the Israeli law. And there are a handful of people that are committing vandalism around those areas, and the government is clear they're condemning it, and we want to make sure that whoever is involved with illegal actions will be put into trial. And the difference is that from the other side, there are more than 1,000 attacks on Jews. This terrorism attacked Israelis just 2 days ago in the north of the Shomron, and those attacks are not being reported. You see a whole campaign against the Jewish settlers, that all of them are people that want to respect Israeli law, and all they're doing is to live in their homeland. So I think that it's clear that this is an international campaign that wants to create the image as if it's the whole settlers group, while the reality is that those are the Palestinians that are attacking time after time with brutal terror attacks that are costing the life of innocent people. So I think again, the problem that Ed Miliband is trying to deal with is not the settlers, is actually the very basic right of Jews to live in Judea in their homeland.
1: The Foreign Secretary this morning at CP has not backed down at all. In fact, he's doubled down on his rhetoric from yesterday. What is Israel's response going to be? You've closed down the consulate in Jerusalem, but that's a largely symbolic gesture. We're banning certain goods being traded from the settler region. Is there going to be a response by the Israeli government, bearing in mind we're very conscious that we buy 25% of our pharmaceuticals from Israel?
0: Well, at the moment, we created a clear message that there is a price to hurting Israel, and we are doing few things. And one of the things is the access on influence and what is happening in Gaza. As you know, there is a center in Israel in Kiryat Gat, and the decision was a removal of British representatives from the Gaza Support Center. And again, Britain is losing influence because of this miserable decision. When we are talking about Israel and the UK relationship, I want to remind everyone that one of the most important thing in the bilateral relationship is intelligence cooperation. So many British lives were saved thanks to Israel's abilities, thanks to Israel's special agencies. And I think that Britain has a lot to lose by going in this path. And I really hope that the Labour government will understand that in the end of the day, Israel has much more to give. And I think as a former ambassador, I see those decisions. This is not the perspective of the British people. I think this is a Labour decision that is coming, as I said again, from domestic politics perspective and interest.
2: Zippy Hotovilli, I'm so sorry. We are going to leave it there, but thank you so much for coming on the programme this morning. Really appreciate your time. Lots more coming up
0: Thank
2: on
0: you.
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4: 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The M25 anti-clockwise is affected by a collision and lane closure between junctions 28 and 27 in Epping. The M6 northbound is affected by a collision between junctions 5 and 6 in Birmingham East. In Scotland, the A96 is closed in both directions north of Huntly. Across Wales, the A470 southbound from Nantgarv to Coryton is congested with possible delays. And on the trains, Avanti West Coast and TransPennine Express services are disrupted in the Stockport area until 11 o'clock. For more travel news, go to gbnews.com.
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0: 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UK only. Entrance must be 18 or over. Lines close at 4 p.m. on the 23rd of October. Please check the closing time if listening or watching on demand. Good luck.
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7: Good morning, it's 10 o'clock on Wednesday the 9th of September. We're live across the United Kingdom. This is Britain's Newsroom with Andrew Pearce and Miriam Cates.
8: Chaos again. Thousands of Brits are still stranded after an air traffic control system error forced more than 1,300 flights to be cancelled. The man in charge of NATS, Martin Rolfe, says, have you ever heard this before? There'll be a very, very thorough investigation. Ryanair's boss, Neil McMahon, wants heads to roll.
9: Mr. Europe once again call on the UK government to fix UK ATC and put somebody in charge who can do the job.
7: Meanwhile, Britain's chief rabbi has warned Ed Miliband's that Ed Miliband's new sanctions on Israeli settlements in the West Bank will endanger British Jews.
10: The set of measures I have announced represents a clear message to the government of Israel, to the Palestinians in the occupied territories, and to the world, that we will not acquiesce in the destruction of the two-state solution.
8: And today, the Prince of Wales will represent the King at the funeral of King Harald of Norway, who's one of Europe's longest-serving monarchs.
7: And is the NHS on life support? New data shows that millions of patients are waiting for more than 12 hours for emergency care.
8: I'm afraid there's more food price pain to come. Shoppers are being warned to get used to weekly shopping getting ever more expensive, especially by Christmas.
7: And the Prime Minister takes on the Conservative leader, Kemi Badenoch, at Prime Minister's questions. That's at midday today. You don't want to miss that.
8: Mud and money go together, it seems. Glastonbury tickets break £400 for the first time, and they're going on sale Sunday, the 4th of October.

0: Now, Andrew, I asked you earlier whether or not you'd ever been to Glastonbury, and I was surprised that it was an emphatic yes.
1: Yes, more than once. I've been to Glastonbury to see the very important shrine in the Roman Catholic Church to Our Lady. Oh. But there's been that people go there in a pilgrimage. Have I been to the Glastonbury Festival? You must be kidding. I couldn't think of anything worse. Even though they had Dolly Parton there a few years ago.
0: £400, then you have to stay in the tent and it might,
1: get rainy and mud. No, no thanks.
0: Well, let us know at home if you've been to Glastonbury and whether or not you'd go again and whether you would pay £400 for the privilege.
1: Absolutely not. Now, as ever, tell us what you think. Send your views, post your comments by visiting
0: gbnews.com/yoursay. But first, here's the news with Sam Francis.
2: Very good morning to you both, and thank you very much. Just gone 10 o'clock, the top story this hour. The Foreign Secretary, Ed Miliband, says that he regrets Israel's response to Britain's ban on trade with illegal West Bank settlements, but insists it was the right thing to do. His announcement triggered a deepening diplomatic row, with Israel closing the British consulate in Jerusalem and also banning a number of MPs and a campaigner from entering the country. Mr. Miliband says the closure...

0: closure of the consulate is damaging, but insists the government weighed up the costs and benefits before acting. Prime Minister Andy Burnham has also insisted the sanctions aren't the right thing to do and are aimed at the Israeli government, not the Israeli people or the Jewish community in Britain. Well, earlier we got the thoughts of a number of politicians across the political spectrum, including the Reform UK deputy leader Richard Tice, who had this to say.
1: This is a grave mistake. It is driven by kowtowing to the anti-Semites in the Labour Party, the anti-Semites on the Labour benches, the Islamists that he's trying to kowtow to.
0: And also the thoughts of the deputy leader of the Conservatives, Alex Burghardt.
2: These are a very silly set of measures that aren't going to change anything. Right? They're not going to make Israel change its policies if that's what people think needs to happen. What they are going to do is damage a very important relationship that Britain has.
0: Also this morning, more flight disruption expected across the UK after an air traffic control fault grounded flights across the country yesterday. Flight tracking website Flight 24 says around 1,300 flights to and from UK airports were cancelled just yesterday alone after a system issue. By 6 o'clock this morning, though, more than 240 flights had already been cancelled at Heathrow, with additional cancellations at Gatwick. Transport Secretary Heidi Alexander is set to question the chief executive of air traffic provider NATS later today. Martin Rolfe, though, has apologised for disruption, but dodged questions over whether he should resign. The RNLI has condemned abuse aimed at its volunteers following anti-migrant demonstrations at the weekend. Chief Executive Peter Sparks says recent protests have generated misinformation and misunderstanding about the charity's life-saving work in the Channel. It comes after footage online appeared to show volunteers being called traitors after helping a dinghy to safety in Portsmouth. The charity says its crews are simply there to stop people drowning at sea. The Prince of Wales will represent the King at the funeral of King Harald of Norway. The Norwegian monarch died last month at the age of 89. Prince William will be joined by the Princess Royal, who is attending privately as godmother of the new King, Haakon. And Glastonbury tickets are set to break the £400 mark for the first time when they go on sale next month. Weekend tickets for next year's festival will cost £408, including a £5 booking fee, of course. Coach tickets go on sale on Thursday, the 1st of October, with general admission tickets released on Sunday, the 4th. The festival returns in June next year after taking a year off in summer 2026. Those are the latest headlines. More news shortly. Now, though, it's back to Andrew and Miriam.
3: 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It's the way to go. 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
0: And let's just bring you a quick look at the markets this morning. The pound will buy you $1.35 and €1.15. The price of gold is £3,554 per ounce. And the FTSE 100 reportedly trading at 10,596 points.
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5: The Chief Rabbi, Sir Ephraim Mervis, has accused the Foreign Secretary of putting the safety of Britain's Jews at risk after announcing that raft of new sanctions on illegal Israeli settlements in the West Bank in Parliament yesterday.
4: But Ed Miliband has fired back this morning by saying, obviously, I do have huge respect for the Chief Rabbi, but I believe it must be possible to stand up for British values of the rule of law, freedom and dignity.
5: You always know when they say, I've got full respect, they don't really mean that. Mm. It's like when people say, with respect, they mean the opposite, don't they?
6: They're about to insult you.
5: Yeah.
4: I don't mean to be nasty, but...
5: Well, you both know that as former politicians. Gloria DiPiero's here today. Gloria, PMQs, the second one, there were no major fireworks last week. I thought Andy Burnham was quite dull, but I don't think Kemi Badenoch landed a killer blow either.
6: They've got very different styles, haven't they? He's trying to say no political point scoring.
5: Yeah.
6: She's very brutal. She's actually pretty good at it.
5: Yeah.
6: But I guess they're both sort of like doing a little dating dance, isn't it? How do I sort of go in for the move on this person? I guess they're still working. She's still working that out. But yeah, it's difficult to know definitely what the question's going to be.

0: today. And that could be quite helpful to her.
1: Yeah.
2: Well, I think there'll be lots of MPs on both sides of the Israel debate wanting to get their statement in, whether that's to support Israel and to oppose these sanctions, or to make clear, probably on the Labour side, that they absolutely do support what Miliband is doing. Do you think it could be dominated by foreign affairs?
0: My instinct... And, gosh, you know, I mean, at least no one's watching, so I can tell you what I think, and nobody will pull me up on it. My instinct is I'm not sure she will go on foreign affairs. If I was her, I might go on borrowing, the cost of borrowing, which I think is now is higher than it was under Liz Truss.
1: And that's costing...
0: That's what I would do. If Kemi, if you're watching, that's how I would...
1: And that's costing billions of pounds. Everybody watching, that's hurting us in our taxes because more money's being happened to pay the debt.
0: Yes, so you go to work, you pay your taxes... And a huge chunk of that is going to pay off the interest.
1: Yeah.
0: The interest on paying...
1: And we learnt very little, in my view, from the Chancellor's flagship speech this week, John Healey's. Fortunately, I wasn't here, so I didn't have to listen to it. But I did catch up with it and read it. I thought, there was nothing in it. But I suspect it means there's going to be even more borrowing, Gloria.
0: I don't think so, because the last thing, the mortgage rates cannot go up. Because we all remember that did for Liz Truss under the last lot. So, actually, I think when this government says we're going to stick to the fiscal rules, they absolutely mean it. But so we don't know what's going to happen at Prime Minister Question Time today. But what we do know is it's in the hands... The questions for our panel, as ever, are in the hands of our viewers and our listeners. So get sending them in. Tell us your name, where you're from. We'd like to know about you, really. And then our wonderful producer, Rebecca, she comes in about 20 past 12, 25 past 12. She brings them in, we go through. And that is the basis of the show. That's what makes our PMQ show different from the other channels. And just one final thing. It's the conference season that's starting next week. So it's the last PMQs for 4 weeks.
1: Amazing, isn't it? So Parliament goes into recess again.
0: Well, they're all having their conferences.
1: Yeah, but how many MPs even go to party conferences these days? It's an expensive business.
2: I would imagine the Labour Party conference would be very busy.
1: It should be busy. I don't think the Tory one will be.
2: Well, Gloria, thank you so much. Do get your questions in, gbnews.com/yoursay.
1: Well, GB News national reporter Charlie Peters joins us now to tell us what is the latest reaction to these sanctions, Charlie.
3: Well, we've heard from the chief rabbi this morning. He's been... very clear in his opposition to this problem. We've heard more broadly from British Jews as well, talking about the concern about these sanctions being passed so close to the High Holy Days. You remember last year we had the terror attack in Manchester on Yom Kippur, the holiest day in the Jewish calendar, the 7th of October attack in 2023, also on that holiday. And as we approach that season now, the High Holy Days in the Jewish calendar, there will be a sense that not only are Jews around the world and in Israel preparing to acknowledge and remember those horrific crimes, that genocidal activity in Israel, but also British Jews will be preparing to remember and also, more concerningly, preparing to be on the defensive as they approach the High Holy Days. Because Yom Kippur, for many British Jews, I think they're seeing it as a day when they might now be targeted on this day of silence and reverence and a day when they ask for forgiveness and there's fasting, that time when they might be targeted by terrorists at home. And bluntly, when I've been speaking to Israelis about this, most of them just don't care. They don't really see Britain and these European countries as having an impact on Israel's ability to operate in the region and around the world. They don't think this matters so much. When we look at what Gideon Saar, the foreign secretary, announced in his countermeasures yesterday, I don't think Britain's going to care very much about it either. Those 12 MPs who are banned from visiting, hardly regular, impactful members of the House of Commons when it comes to foreign affairs. These are rebels. It's actually quite a weak reaction, I think, from the Israeli government. If they really wanted to punish Andy Burnham and the Labour government and the foreign secretary for this decision, they could have gone for some more prominent MPs than the 12 sort of left-wing rabble-rousers, as they might be seen inside the Labour Party itself. So that was potentially quite a weak move as well. Closing the consulate, that will lead to some...
1: I think they factored that in, hadn't they,
3: Charlie? I think so. It's a bit of a minor reaction, in fact. What's been interesting has been reading the reaction of the English-speaking press in Israel over the last 24 hours about how critical they are of Britain's decision and how they're going about doing it, talking about the absurdity of this decision for achieving a two-state solution and the anger they have towards the fact that it only ever seems to be Israelis who are sanctioned by the British government, whereas Palestinian terrorists, many of them who enjoy political support or

0: promotion from the Palestinian Authority, Hamas, wider political actors, as is accused by the Israeli side. They don't seem to be receiving the brunt of any international focus or sanctions from the EU or Britain, which is leading to this understanding in Israel that Britain is only doing this to appease its own domestic concerns, to which Amit Segal, who was actually on GB News yesterday, he's a senior analyst at Channel 12 News in Israel, saying that perhaps instead of doing this, focusing on Israel, British governments should be focusing more on the issue of radicalisation at home. We should also remember last September, Keir Starmer, when he was Prime Minister, he announced support for a Palestinian state. The British government recognised a Palestinian state. And at the time, Sir Keir insisted that this was not a reward for Hamas's terrorism. But everyone could see and everyone could know that had Hamas not carried out that attack 2 years prior to that declaration and had not generated the hostility in reaction to Israel's response, that never would have happened. That did not become a domestic priority for Sir Keir Starmer or the Labour government and the movement more generally until it became a key section of our domestic politics. And what the Israelis are saying, many of them that I've been speaking to in the last day, either don't care or they're saying you're only doing this to placate extremists in your own ranks. And indeed, the issue of radicalisation at home.
1: And of course, there is a domestic element in Israel to this as well. They are also facing an election. Yeah. Do you think this will help Netanyahu in his campaign for re-election?
0: Well, it will certainly bolster his perspective that it's Israel versus the world. And in times like this, you need someone who speaks very good English, who can command strong relationships with people who might support Israel in those countries. It will add to the argument he's been making in Israel that it's us versus everyone else, and I know everyone else, and perhaps some of the other candidates don't. But generally, you know, when I have been speaking to Israelis, some of them have been sending back quite entertaining voice notes, just being like, "Hi, Charlie, lovely to hear from you. We don't care. All best wishes." You know, so it's not going to change the course of their domestic politics rapidly, but it will add to the sense of Israel versus the world. And perhaps that's why it's such an easy punchbag for British governments to push.
1: Indeed. Charlie Peters, thank you very much.
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5: 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UK only. Entrance must be 18 or over. Lines close at 4 p.m. on the 23rd of October. We may call the winner live after all entry routes have closed. Please check the closing time if listening or watching on demand. Good luck.
1: Well, coming up next, thousands of passengers are left stranded as airport computers crash, cancelling huge amounts of flights.
2: Do heads need to roll? Because this is the third time this has happened in this country in 4 years.
1: Indeed, we'll be going through that and more with Stephen Pound and Mike Parry. There they are, all ready for another week of jousting.
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19: Well, welcome back to Britain's Newsroom. We're joined now by Stephen Pound and Mike Parry, and we're a little bit flustered because the very, very naughty Sam Francis pretended that we were live on air during the break and made us all panic.
20: Yes, he did a bit.
21: I didn't panic.
19: Yeah. Look at that innocent face.
20: You should have heard what I was really saying about Ed Miliband. Ho, ho. Now, Poundy, yes. You, of course, will have welcomed every word of that speech where he peppered the Commons Chamber with allegations of of ethnic cleansing by Israelis, because people have told him about this. No documentary evidence, no film evidence. That wouldn't pass the smell test in a national newspaper.
22: I'm sorry, there's massive evidence.
20: Where is it?
22: I've seen the settlers there. I've seen what's happening.
20: You've seen them murdering
22: No,
20: Arabs.
22: Of course I haven't.
20: Right, so what is your evidence?
22: Let me just say, you say I welcome it.
20: No, let's have the evidence.
22: Just one second. You say, would I welcome it? I wouldn't welcome it because I think it is a tragedy.
20: Let's go back to it. There's masses of evidence. What is it?
22: The evidence is of people who've been injured, people who've been shot.
20: Where's the evidence from?
22: Yeah, I'm sorry, from the Israeli... a television program to actually show these armed settlers coming.
19: Yes, but there is a difference between violence, which is obviously completely should be condemned, and ethnic cleansing. It's not the same thing.
23: Exactly. Well, there's a dispute going on that piece of land. Yeah. So there's going to be one side and there's going to be the other side. There's
20: going to
23: be scuffles, argy-bargy and come out. But ethnic cleansing of Palestinians by terrorist settlers is an accusation he seemed to make. I saw a piece of video of Ed Miliband coming out of what he said was a meeting, which he'd seen some horrific pictures of things going on in Gaza. He said, I've been told things and seen things, which he then bases UK government policy on. That's outrageous. Mm. It's outrageous that it can be done in such a slapdash manner and seriously damage this country's reputation, our standing in the world and our ability to trade with other nations.
22: Well, hang on a second. You say British government. Britain, France, Canada, 14 other countries, 17 countries in all.
20: They didn't use the expression ethnic cleansing.
22: Some of them used even more dramatic language.
20: Well, we don't have to be judged by other countries. Certainly
23: of course
20: not by
23: we don't. Why should we have to do what other countries do? Yeah. We've got a special relationship.

0: with Israel. No, no, we've got a special relationship with Israel.
1: Well, we did
0: have. One in seven tablets you get in a chemist in this country comes from a firm that's manufactured them in Israel. Yeah. Now, when we put things like that at risk on a silly premise to try and get a few more votes in a by-election in this country, which is what I am absolutely certain is going on,
2: Mike,
0: it's an utter disgrace.
2: Mike, you could not be more wrong on that. Are you honestly saying that 16 other countries actually connived to actually defend our situation in the Holmaness and Pancras by-election? That's ridiculous.
0: Well, of course I'm not, but they haven't gone as far as we have.
2: They've all got... It's the same wording. This is a very subtle and a very nuanced statement.
3: We can... We can disagree on what's actually happening in Israel and what are the justifications for and against what the Israeli government is doing or allowing to happen. But a more important question, surely, is what will these sanctions achieve? Everybody knows they're only symbolic. It's very difficult to distinguish what products are produced in the West Bank and what only in Israel. And all it will do is harden Benjamin Netanyahu's position.
0: And make him more popular.
3: Why didn't they just wait till after the Israeli election to see what the new government policy is?
4: Politically and strategically, it's tone deaf.
0: Yeah,
4: because this will strengthen the position of Netanyahu.
0: Yeah.
4: It will definitely strengthen his position. Yeah. In the run-up to an election, many people thought he was going to lose.
2: Sorry, well, hang on a second. It will strengthen the position of people like Ben-Gvir, some of the extremely right-wing security minister. There'll be maybe people like that. But don't forget, there's a huge movement in Israel itself against what's happening on the West Bank. But as to what's... At the moment, it's avocados, mangoes and dates, basically. And it's the reason why it was such a subtle statement was it's only produced in the West Bank.
0: No,
2: because precisely
0: that's not subtle.
2: The pharmaceuticals... And don't forget... The new oil field in the Falkland Islands, Sea Line, you know, who do you think owns that?
0: Yeah, but, it's not subtle when all of a sudden the Israeli government realised the dangers of this is so great, they closed down the consulate in Jerusalem.
2: Yeah, they didn't close the embassy.
0: That's like saying we'll close the consulate in New York because the embassy's in Washington. Yeah, it's a very serious issue. Yeah. And, Stephen, what about the little companies growing dates in the West Bank that could go bust because they've got nowhere now to export their fruit?
4: And they'll be employing Arabs.
0: Of course they will.
2: Well,
0: it's Palestinian business. But
4: look, Stephen, can I ask you, as a former... with many deep-seated connections to Northern Ireland and all the problems we had in Northern Ireland with terror, how important Israel has been to this country in sharing military intelligence, in almost certainly repelling and deterring terror attacks on our soil, not least from the Iranians?
0: Absolutely.
4: This... We spoke to the former ambassador this morning, Tzipi Hotovely. She raised that as an issue. If that's going to be... If they withdraw that, is that a price worth paying?
2: It is Zippy's in her interest that we actually share this data and share this information. But just on Demirin's important point, to say that this is performative and it's irrelevant, if it is so irrelevant and it is so minor, why on earth has the Israeli government actually thrown their toys out of the pram and gone completely over the top?
4: Because they've got an election.
2: You're actually talking about retaliating against this country.
4: Because they've got an election.
2: Well, they're in the same position as Putin in saying, attacking us. We're actually going to take direct action against this country. We now consider that this country is an enemy of Israel. That's nonsense. If we're an enemy of Israel, we'd be withdrawing our diplomatic staff and we'd be embargoing everything on the state of Israel, just the occupied
0: I wish some British people would go and try and live in Israel sometime, right? Now, in the past, I've been embedded with the IDF in one of their many wars that they fought, the one where they went straight into the Lebanon, you know, Tyre side and up the coast and all that. And when you talk to... And a lot of the Israeli soldiers I was with were part-time soldiers because they recruit all the time, you know what I mean? And if you had to live in a country where every day you woke up knowing your enemies on all sides of your borders might want to wipe you out that very day, that is a special sort of pressure to have to live under, right? And I think the amount of empathy in this country for Israel itself is so misguided, so ignorant, so unknowledgeable what the Israeli country has to do just to simply survive without government piling on the pressure needlessly for domestic reasons.
2: Right, here's an important point. Dear Andrew quite rightly talked about the situation in Northern Ireland. That war, and it was a war for 30 years, you know, 3,500 people were killed during that. That was ended by diplomacy and politics.
0: Yes.
2: There is no indication whatsoever in Israel that there is that potential for that sort of
0: diplomacy. What about 2000? What about the Camp David agreement? That could have solved it all. And Yasser Arafat turned it down. They don't want a two-state solution. You know that, Stephen. You know that because you're a bright politician. They want a one-state solution, and that one state is Palestine, and they don't want an Israel to exist at all.
4: And Stephen, talking of diplomacy, look, you would be the first to say that Donald Trump's sanctions have been boneheaded, wrong, unsubtle, sporadic, indiscriminate. Why not use diplomacy? Why? So why are our sanctions going to make him... Are they really going to change anything?
2: We've been trying diplomacy. At the moment, we can no longer be bystanders. There is no world order.
4: Diplomacy? Here. The Prime Minister hasn't picked up the phone to Netanyahu, and he's been PM for 2 months. Yeah.
2: How do you know?
0: Isn't that incredible?
4: We know it has been confirmed. Yeah. It has been confirmed.
0: So, where is the diplomacy?
2: The ambassador, I can assure
0: that's
2: you.
0: Not, that. Yeah, but isn't that utterly incredible? One of our greatest allies. Yeah. I mean, some of the weapons that we use these days are down to Israeli technology. Keeping this country safe. I cannot believe that Andy Burnham felt it necessary to signpost the fact that, don't worry, I haven't spoken to Netanyahu. Like, you know, I am your poster boy for, you know, anti-Israeli feeling. I think it's outrageous.
2: No, you're absolutely right. Elbitz, they're very, very successful company, and we do get a lot of benefit from it, which is why I have to say, in this particular case, what is happening on the West Bank is so horrendous, it's so awful, it's so unprecedented that I think to do nothing would be an absolute abdication of any responsibility.
3: Sure. Well, we move on very briefly to a much more domestic story. Ministers are going to put social class on a par with sex, race and disability in a shake-up of the equalities agenda.
2: What does that mean?
3: Well, it means, for example, where an organisation is not allowed to discriminate against someone on the basis of their sex or their sexuality, let's say, or their race. It will also include class. But how do you determine
2: class is
3: someone's
2: mobile.
3: Exactly.
2: Yeah. Class, you know, in my case, I'm downwardly mobile, upper, lower, middle class. It's a variable. So, but, you know, on the other hand, if you're black, you're black. You know, if you're gay, you're gay. Yeah, if you're working class, you could be
0: But what this means is, this is another piece of social engineering. Yeah. When you're in an interview, were you brought up in a council house? If you say no, right, get out, you're not working here. I mean, it's utterly ridiculous, isn't it?
2: There's one important thing. At the moment, all the evidence is that the one group of people who perform less well in the British education system...
0: The white working class boys.
2: So what do we do about it? And I think what Bridget Phillipson is doing, she's actually saying, I recognise that there is an issue with this group of people, and that's where we should actually be directed, as, don't forget, what Tony Blair did with the London...
4: And some of those white working class boys won scholarships to private schools, which she's wrecked with
0: her VAT. Now closed down. But in job interviews in future, you'd have to lie, wouldn't you? If you went to a direct grant grammar school like me, I'd have to lie and say, no. Right. I went to the local comp, mate, and by my God, it was terrible.
1: Bog standard,
0: fought my way through it, against the wicked middle classes. I was never middle class. You have to do all of that now just to get
2: when Douglas Hurd stood for the leadership of the Tory party, and he said, I went to a comprehensive near Slough. It was called Eton.
4: He did try and downplay it all, poor old guy.
2: That thing, we used to call it being prolier than thou. People would say, especially when Tony Blair starts talking about, guys, I'm a big football fan. I think that's the game.
4: He did Esther English, depending on which media channel he was on.
0: That's right, Or down with the kids with his guitar in his hand. They seem to have a thing about guitars in their hands, aren't they, Labour prime ministers, you know what I mean?
2: We're all very musically talented.
3: That must be it. Right, Stephen, Mike, thank you so much for your time. We'll see you again in an hour. But first of all, it's Sam Francis. And I think we should switch his microphone.
4: Yeah, no, I think we should start calling him Francis Sam.
5: Well, that landed like a lead balloon. Anyway, the headlines at 10:30. Israel has closed the UK's consulate in Jerusalem and banned some MPs from entering the country after Britain announced sanctions linked to illegal settlements in the West Bank. Andy Burnham says the sanctions are the right thing to do and are aimed at the Israeli government, not the Israeli people or the Jewish community here in Britain. The boss of the UK's air traffic control provider, NATS, will meet the Transport Secretary today after a technical fault caused major flight disruption across the country. 1,300 flights were cancelled to and from UK airports yesterday, with more disruption expected today. The families of two students killed in the Nottingham attacks have branded a police failure to disclose evidence about Valdo Kallocane as shameful. The public inquiry heard police had not revealed that he had researched large venues and written a list of explosives. The Prince of Wales will represent the King at the funeral of King Harald of Norway. The Norwegian monarch died last month at the age of 89. Prince William will also be joined by Princess Royal, who is attending privately as the godmother of the new king. And Glastonbury tickets will break the £400 mark for the first time when they go on sale next month. Weekend tickets for next year's festival will cost £408, including a £5 booking fee. The festival returns in June after taking a year off in 2026. Those are the latest headlines, a full roundup at 11.
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1: Well, coming up next on Britain's Newsroom, the Children's Commissioner says that the youth unemployment crisis is even worse than first thought, as tens of thousands of young people are slipping through the cracks. We're going to be asking, how is that happening? This is Britain's Newsroom on GB News.
2: Hello, very good morning to you. Welcome to the latest update from the Met Office for GB News. It's a cool, you might call it a chilly start in places, some showers around, but certainly a drier start for many of us compared with yesterday morning. And it does turn drier through the day as the showers down the east coast, along with the brisk wind, eases. And these showers that we begin things with across northwest England, parts of Wales, they'll also fade into the afternoon. As you can see, most places dry later on. A lot of cloud building, so not entirely sunny. Best of the sunshine west in Scotland. A fresh day to come here after that chilly start. Highest temperatures towards the south, 18 to 20 or 21 Celsius, not far from average for the time of year. Later in the day, the cloud in the south will tend to fragment, and so some bright weather coming along before the sun goes down, which of course is happening increasingly early at this time of year. Still, areas of cloud, but mostly dry, lighter winds as well. We've got this ridge of high pressure in place. A largely cloudy picture into the evening for Northern Ireland. One or two showers for western parts of Scotland, but that's the exception. Much of Scotland, clear skies heading into the evening. Temperatures falling initially this evening, but actually later on, we're going to see the cloud building from the west ahead of the next frontal system, which is slowly approaching from the Atlantic. And we keep the clear skies in the east. So another cool, in some places, chilly start to the day on Thursday. Temperatures widely in the single figures away from main urban centres, but not quite so cool in the west, where the winds are picking up, outbreaks of rain are pushing in, fragmented spells of rain, so it's on and off, and at first it's not especially heavy. It does take a while to push into the west of the UK. Further east, it stays largely dry into the afternoon. Some sunshine, limited, however. Temperatures reaching 22 Celsius. In the west, not feeling very pleasant as the rain turns heavier into the afternoon.
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4: Good morning, this is the latest AI travel news from gbnews.com. The M4 eastbound is affected by a collision at Junction 10 in Wokingham. The M25 anti-clockwise is affected by a collision between Junctions 28 and 27 in Epping. The M27 westbound has an obstruction between Junctions 10 and 9 in Whiteley. In Scotland, the A96 is closed in both directions north of Huntly. And on the trains, Greater Anglia services between Manningtree and Harwich Town are disrupted until 13 AUG after defective track at Rabness, with cancellations possible. For more travel news, go to gbnews.com.
1: It's 24 minutes to 11. 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
5: Well, it just gets worse and worse, doesn't it? A new report says that youth unemployment crisis, which we know is bad, a million people, 18 to 26, not in work, employment or educational training, is now even worse than we thought.
1: Well, the Children's Commissioner, Dame Rachel D'Souza, thinks that 42,000 16 and 17-year-olds are enrolled in colleges but attending less than half the time. So she says they're slipping through the cracks.
5: Earlier this year, the number of 16 to 24-olds who are not in education, employment training, known as NEETs, topped a million for the first time in a decade.
1: Well, we're joined now by Dan Lilly, who's the head of youth at the Centre for Social Justice. Dan, good morning. Thank you so much for joining us. Are you surprised that the NEET crisis could be potentially even worse than we thought?
6: I think this is a really helpful contribution from the Children's Commissioner, but it's not very surprising. It confirms three things that we have already known to some extent, but now understand even better. The first, which is something we at the Centre for Social Justice have been talking about for a long time, which is how close the relationship between school absence and the NEETs crisis is. It's so simple to say, but there is no single better protection within the agency of a young person to protect them from becoming NEET than turning up to the school or college.

0: that they attend. But the second thing it clarifies is that the English education system, as we found in the PISA results yesterday, has many great strengths. But one key weakness it has is that those who fall behind are left behind and fall further behind. We are very bad at re-engaging those who become disengaged. And the third thing it shows us is that further education college is often working in extremely difficult situations, and the safety net function of further education and college is not functioning how it should be.
1: You call it a safety net. Do you think that young people are going to college because they don't know what else to do and they're studying courses that perhaps in the past would have been apprenticeships like hairdressing or bricklaying, where you would have just gone and started working for somebody else, for a company, and learned on the job, but instead kids are being forced into a classroom?
0: Yes, it's a great question. It's our further education sector does two roles that are often disaggregated in other parts of the world. The first thing it does is it's the main home of technical excellence in our post-16 education system. But the second thing it does is it's also the main safety net we have for those who have struggled in their education up to that point. Now those two functions, and one thing we've looked at in research at the Centre for Social Justice, those two functions are often contradictory. In one, you're trying to find the best technical talent, the most promising young people to become the engineers of the future. And in another, you're finding those who are most disengaged in education and trying to get them back on the right path. And at the moment, spread between both of those functions, the sector's really struggling to do either of them effectively.
2: The commissioner, Dame Rachel D'Souza, she's identified these 42,000 youngsters who are only part-timers, effectively. But perhaps, Dan, that's an underestimate. Perhaps there's many more that we just don't know about who are just sort of almost clocking in and clocking straight out again.
0: Yes, every time new data comes, I think we find that this disengaged cohort of young people from all the way from 11 all the way into sort of age 24 at the end of that NEETs category, the share of young people who are further and further away from the education system and from the labour market is not only growing, but it's also calcifying. They're becoming more and more disengaged. And this data is a particularly alarming update there. But we see this particularly in years 7 to 9, so actually earlier on in education. We see the exclusion rates, suspension rates, homeschooling levels, severe absence rates all spiral. All times by 3 or 4 times over a few years. And there is this rising situation where not only is the level of disengagement rising, but for those who are disengaged, the severity of it is also rising.
1: Dan, how much do you think technology plays a role in this? And by that I mean the fact that almost all teenagers now have mobile phones. They're able to find out information instantly. They're also very often distracted by the videos and entertainment they can see online. Do you think that makes it harder to engage with education?
0: There's certainly an extent to which displacement is going on here. We see this when we look at children who are sedentary as well, in terms of physical activity and what sport are they playing. Where if being in your bedroom is less unappealing or more appealing for a young person, then there is a displacement effect where activities outside of the bedroom become less common, and particularly for those who are perhaps more anxious or less confident, that life becomes realistically doable from a bedroom, at which point the risk factor of that happening becomes much higher.
1: Dan Lilly, thank you so much for your time this morning. That's Dan Lilly from the Centre for Social Justice.
2: Very depressing, isn't it?
1: It is really concerning, Andrew, because this is the point in life, you know, 16, 17, where you need to be active, engaged,
2: having
1: committed,
2: ambition.
1: Having ambition, having responsibility. And this feeling that it doesn't really matter whether you turn up to college or not. It's difficult to see how some of these young people are going to come back from that.
2: I know, very poor, very depressing. Now, up next, we're going to reveal just how many, I don't think you're going to like this figure, rejected asylum claims are overturned on appeal. I'm just going to guarantee, stay tuned for the figure, you will be enraged.
1: But first, if you want some happier news and you're heading off on a holiday, although hopefully not on a plane, here is the forecast for some of our top European destinations.
3: I forecast a perfect holiday in the sun. Weather looking good then?
4: For sure. And no worries about our travel insurance.
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6: If you're thinking about what the weather's doing elsewhere away from the UK, there is a band of thunder and rain crossing parts of Italy and Croatia at the moment. That's clearing the Balearics, leaving behind cooler conditions for Spain and Portugal compared with recent weather. The heat wave coming to an end. Temperatures more comfortably into the mid to high 20s. Here's that thundery rain. It crosses northern Italy, pushing into Croatia during Thursday, gradually clearing southern parts on Friday.
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2: Yeah. Do you look back on that now in a different... I mean, it must have been a formidable thing to do at the time, but looking back with hindsight on that must be quite something.
3: It's fascinating to watch the whole thing back. First of all, I mean, what the audience was not aware of, Michael Che, who was then the Queen's private secretary, had called myself and my ITN colleague, who was doing this for the News at 10, had called us into his office and said very strictly what we were allowed to ask and what we were not allowed to ask. I am going to be standing behind you, behind me, in Lady Diana, as she was, in Lady Diana's eyeline, and if I feel that you have deviated from any of the questions that we've allowed you to ask, I shall stop the interview. So, no pressure.
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8: This year's storms will be named after naughty pets, misbehaving children and Shaun the Sheep, the Met Office has announced.
9: Oh, really?
8: It's a bit more fun.
9: We might have a Storm Monty then, because he's very, very
4: 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He's been naughty, isn't he?
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4: Oh, are you?
9: We are.
4: What's he doing?
9: He's marking everywhere, including my washing.
8: Oh, no.
9: Freshly done washing.
4: Oh, no.
9: Yeah, very bad.
4: So it's a constant cycle
9: apparently.
4: Of washing.
9: Apparently.
8: Wondered what that smell was.
9: Oh.
8: I'm joking. Ellie smells delightful. Trust me.
4: I'm joking. Oh, really?
8: So, because normally we get... I've never got behind the storms like Storm Dorothy. I've never been able to get behind. Like, you know, Dorothy to me is a really lovely little old lady, not a storm that's going to wreak havoc.
4: Well, I don't know. You've got the Wizard of Oz.
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9: Let's talk about a day that shocked the world. 29 years ago today, can you believe? We were all waking up to the news that Diana, Princess of Wales, had died following a car crash in Paris.
8: Comes as days ago, her youngest son, Prince Harry, the Duke of Sussex, returned home with his family to live here in the UK.
9: Well, joining us now, Charles Ray, former royal correspondent at The Sun. Charles, can you believe it's been 29 years? What do you remember about this day 29 years ago?
10: Well, it was one of the most unforgettable days of my life. I'd been out on the Saturday night with my wife to the pictures, and I returned back at 11 o'clock, which was 12 o'clock in Paris, to get a phone call from a contact to tell me there had been a minor bump.
7: GB News, the People's Channel.
1: Welcome back. It's 13 minutes to 11. You're watching Britain's Newsroom on GB News.
2: Well, we were talking earlier about how many migrants you think get deported. Well, let me tell you the figures. Almost two-thirds of migrants who have their asylum claims rejected, so they've been rejected, the decision is overturned when they appeal. What is the point? Why even give them an appeal?
1: Well, indeed. Well, 64% of people are allowed to stay in the UK when they lodge a legal challenge against their claim after it's been turned down.
2: And get this, an incredible 84% of Afghans who appeal are granted asylum.
1: Well, we're joined by GB News' Home and Security Editor, Mark White. Mark, I'm sure you will not be surprised by these figures, but we often have government representatives or people from refugee charities saying that the asylum system is there to make sure that we find out who are the genuine asylum seekers and we give them refuge and everybody else we deport. It doesn't quite work like that, does it?
11: No, it's all smoke and mirrors. They tell us that they're more efficient, they're dealing and processing with those claims and weeding out those who are, as you say, not genuine asylum seekers. But the fact is, even when they weed them out and they are rejected, they go into, in the vast majority of cases,

0: France, how they should, for instance, ensure, and this is the people smugglers that are also advising them, invent a backstory if your particular story is not a story that in itself might guarantee that you'll get asylum. So that's why we often see documents being thrown away, cool, discarded in the sea or buried in the dunes before these immigrants come across the English Channel on that illegal route. And then when they're over here, they're in the arms then of the lawyers. They've been branded the lefty lawyers. But, you know, many of them, the ONS, for instance, estimated that in terms of appeals, there are something like £100 million, public money, because they'll all be funded under legal aid.
1: I was going to ask.
0: £100 million that are spent by, you know, given to lawyers effectively to fight these cases on appeal. And the majority of cases, 2/3 of those cases in appeal, then end up getting accepted. And as you touched on, Miriam, even the ones that they do reject, in a vast majority of cases, we can't get rid of them because they're coming from countries that those same lawyers are then able to argue that, OK, they didn't get asylum, but it's, you know, going to be an infringement on their human rights and very unsafe to go back. And they end up in this kind of limbo, or they're given, you know, temporary leave to remain, then indefinite leave to remain, and then after some time, some years, probably full citizenship.
1: Why do they get appeal? Why is there an appeal allowed?
0: Well, they get an appeal just because this is the way in which sympathetic immigration judges operate these days. The law has evolved massively in the favour of these people coming here illegally, whereby in the past, people were rejected and sent off. Now, everything is enshrined, and the human rights legislation, that dreaded ECHR that we always talk about, wraps around everything and informs everything that our legal institutions in this country do in terms of the process of these migrants.
2: And Mark, we hear a lot from the government and even the French government about how they're preventing crossings and cracking down on the French beaches, and it appears they've had some success. But when the prize on offer is a 95% chance of staying in the UK for the rest of your life, being provided for in a safe country, hotel to start with, benefits thereafter, you can see why they'd take the risk, even if it does mean travelling all the way to West Normandy and going 80 miles across the Channel.
0: You just put your finger on what is the biggest pull factor for any illegal coming across the Channel. And yes, of course, the hotels, the fact that, you know, you can claim benefits and you're entering a country where you're likely to get a job, of course, are pull factors. But the biggest pull factor of all is, unlike other countries, they know, as you say, that in the vast majority of cases, except for a tiny few, they're never going to be removed from the country.
1: They get to stay, disappear into the black economy.
0: Yeah.
1: Never to be seen again.
0: Well, exactly.
1: Until they pop up in our courts.
0: Well, I was just going to say, until they pop up having committed some...
1: Yeah, some hideous crime.
0: Yeah, and you listen, the vast majority of immigrants in this country are not going on and committing crime, but a significant proportion do and cause some really serious harm and tensions within communities.
1: Barely a week goes by, Mark, now, without us talking on this programme or on GB News somewhere about another migrant.
0: Barely a day goes by.
1: Yeah, and it's often crimes directed against women because of their lack of respect for women.
0: Well, I mean, that is such a huge issue that people are concerned about because the government themselves have made it part of policy. They have acknowledged that there are cultural differences from countries right around the world where you have to remind members of these populations not to rape women or children, that there is such a thing as consent. It's just shocking.
1: And if women want to go to work, they can. They don't need to ask permission.
0: I just wonder, you know, further down the line, whether there would be, you know, perhaps, for someone bold enough, a legal challenge against the government for a victim of such a crime.
1: Yeah.
0: You let these people in knowing, knowing there's a risk.
1: Very interesting, Mark.
2: Mark White, thank you very much, as always. Well, a Home Office spokesperson has said the Home Secretary has overhauled Britain's immigration system to restore fairness and control to our borders while protecting those who genuinely need it. The Immigration and Asylum Bill will go further to reform the

0: appeals system, speeding up decisions, removing barriers to deportation, and preventing repeated claims through a new single appeal route.
1: Yeah, and yet there was a report...
0: I share your scepticism
1: in the
0: on this
1: papers
0: occasion,
1: only yesterday saying that she's backing down from some of those tougher measures because she won't get it through the Labour backbenchers.
0: It is a stalemate. Still ahead, we're fast approaching PMQs, 1 hour until Andy Burnham takes on Kemi Badenoch.
1: This is Britain's Newsroom, Britain's favourite morning show, GB.
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3: Hello, very good morning to you. Welcome to the latest update from the Met Office for GB News. It's a cool, you might call it a chilly start in places. Some showers around, but certainly a drier start for many of us compared with yesterday morning. And it does turn drier through the day as the showers down the east coast, along with the brisk wind, eases. And these showers that we begin things with across northwest England, parts of Wales, they'll also fade into the afternoon, as you can see. Most places dry later on. A lot of cloud building, so not entirely sunny. Best of the sunshine west in Scotland. A fresh day to come here after that chilly start. Highest temperatures towards the south, 18 to 20 or 21 Celsius, not far from average for the time of year. Later in the day, the cloud in the south will tend to fragment, and so some bright weather coming along before the sun goes down, which of course is happening increasingly early at this time of year. Still, areas of cloud, but mostly dry, lighter winds as well. We've got this ridge of high pressure in place. A largely cloudy picture into the evening for Northern Ireland. One or two showers for western parts of Scotland, but that's the exception. Much of Scotland, clear skies heading into the evening. Temperatures falling initially this evening, but actually later on we're going to see the cloud building from the west ahead of the next frontal system, which is slowly approaching from the Atlantic. And we keep the clear skies in the east. So another cool, in some places chilly, start to the day on Thursday. Temperatures widely in the single figures away from main urban centres, but not quite so cool in the west where the winds are picking up, outbreaks of rain are pushing in, fragmented spells of rain, so it's on and off, and at first it's not especially heavy. It does take a while to push into the west of the UK. Further east, it stays largely dry into the afternoon. Some sunshine, limited, however. Temperatures reaching 22 Celsius. In the west, not feeling very pleasant as the rain turns heavier into the afternoon.
2: Today, clouds overhead. Total zen within. 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
5: 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UK only. Entrance must be 18 or over. Lines close at 4 p.m. on the 23rd of October. Please check the closing time if listening or watching on demand. Good luck.
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2: I've been in Westminster for a long time, but I know that though power may be here, its effect on people's lives is across the whole of the country. We may be where rules are made, but it's where they're implemented that matters. Join me, Jacob Rees-Mogg, for forthright and frank discussion on where Britain has come from, where it's going, and where it will end up. That's State of the Nation, Monday to Thursday, 8 to 9 o'clock. Vox Populi, Vox Dei.
3: Good morning, it's 11 o'clock on Wednesday, the 9th of September. We are live across the United Kingdom. Britain's Newsroom with Andrew Pearce and Miriam Cates.
4: Well, this morning, thousands of Brits are stranded after an air traffic control system error forced more than 1,000 flights to be cancelled. Ryanair's Neil McMahon says he wants heads to roll.
5: We once again call on the UK government to fix UK ATC and put somebody in charge who can do the job.
6: Well, here at Manchester Airport on the ground, things are seeming to move a lot more regularly now, despite that issue yesterday. However, we know passengers UK-wide will be facing major delays for the days to come.
3: And the rabbi has intervened. The chief rabbi has warned Ed Miliband's new sanction on Israeli settlement in the West Bank will endanger British Jews. The former ambassador to Britain, Zippy Hotovelli, joined us earlier.
7: I see those decisions. This is not the perspective of the British people. I think this is a Labour decision that is coming, as I said again, from domestic politics perspective.
4: Well, new Prime Minister Andy Burnham is set to leave that door at number 10 Downing Street as he's going to take on the Conservative leader, Kemi Badenoch, at PMQs at midday. Don't miss it.
8: Yes, in just 1 hour's time, the Prime Minister faces Kemi Badenoch at the dispatch box. Will the Israeli sanctions be the main topic of conversation, and what possible impact could they have on ordinary British families? Find out more with me very soon.
3: And today, the Prince of Wales will represent the King at the funeral of King Harald of Norway, who is one of Europe's longest-serving monarchs.
4: And is the NHS on life support? New data shows that millions of patients are waiting for more than 12 hours for emergency care.
3: And food price pain's going to get a whole lot worse, I'm afraid. Shoppers told to be braced for weekly shopping getting more expensive in the run-up to Christmas. You know, Burnham can bang on as much as he likes and Miliband about Israel and sanctions, but the real issue, the bread and butter issues that matter to voters, that matter to people watching and listening to GB News, is the cost of living.
4: Absolutely.
3: And what's he done about that? He's cut bus prices, but a lot of the country, you can't even get a bus.
4: Yes, and Rachel Reeves, when she was Chancellor, kept kind of complaining that the supermarkets were profiteering. But, of course, supermarkets have very tight margins. It is just the cost of transport and energy and raw materials. We were talking earlier about the cost of coffee, which has gone up.
3: Yeah.
4: There's another story about coffee and tea in the news, which is that scientists are telling us not to drink our tea and coffee too hot because it might cause esophageal cancer.
3: Oh, well, that's trouble for me because I can't bear cold tea.
4: Well, interestingly, in this study, I mean, it kind of makes sense in a way, but in this study, they didn't actually measure the temperature of the tea and coffee. They relied on people self-reporting and saying, yes, I like my coffee very hot, which doesn't seem very scientific.
3: Yeah, I mean, what's hot to you might not be very hot to me.
4: Exactly. Do you think it's just more nanny statism or a fair warning?
3: I do. And I always wonder why these scientists haven't got more important things to do.
4: Well, yes, that's
3: frankly.
4: True.
3: There must be more important issues that they can put their great brains to.
4: Maybe it's because they wanted to get paid to drink tea and coffee all day.
3: That's what it is. Tell us what you think. On all our some points, Sam.
9: Thank you both, and good morning to you. Just after 11 o'clock, the top story this hour, Israel has closed the UK's consulate in Jerusalem and banned some MPs and campaigns.

0: campaigners from entering the country. That's after Britain announced sanctions linked to illegal West Bank settlements. Foreign Secretary Ed Miliband says he regrets Israel's response, but insists Britain's sanctions were the right thing to do. Prime Minister Andy Burnham also says the action is aimed at the Israeli government, not the Israeli people or the Jewish community here in Britain. But Israel has reacted furiously, while the move has also been criticised by the US ambassador to Israel, the Conservatives, Reform UK and the chief rabbi. Well, earlier we got the thoughts of the Reform UK's deputy leader, Richard Tice, who had this to say.
1: This is a grave mistake. It is driven by kowtowing to the anti-Semites in the Labour Party, the anti-Semites on the Labour benches, the Islamists that he's trying to kowtow to.
0: And we also heard from the deputy chairman of the Conservative Party too, Alex Burkhardt.
2: These are a very silly set of measures that aren't going to change anything. Right? They're not going to make Israel change its policies if that's what people think needs to happen. What they are going to do is damage a very important relationship that Britain has.
0: Also this morning, more flight disruption is expected throughout the day today after an air traffic control fault grounded flights across the UK. Flight tracking website Flight Radar 24 says 1,300 flights to and from UK airports were cancelled yesterday alone after a system issue. By 6 o'clock this morning, more than 240 flights had already been cancelled at Heathrow. The boss of the UK's main air traffic control provider will face a grilling from the Transport Secretary later. Martin Rolfe, though, has apologised for the disruption but dodged questions over whether he should resign. Well, for more on this, joining us now is GB News reporter Sophie Reaper from Manchester Airport. Sophie, things appear to be moving this morning, but moving slowly.
3: Indeed, Sam, here on the ground at Manchester Airport, we are starting to see normality resume with regular flights now taking off and arriving here on the runway. However, we know that for passengers both incoming and outgoing, they are going to be facing major delays for the next few days. As you say, that is because of that issue with the National Air Traffic Service that we now know was not a cybersecurity attack, but is going to cause industry heads to roll.
0: Sophie, thank you very much. Sophie Reaper there, national reporter from Manchester Airport. The RLNI has condemned abuse aimed at its volunteers following anti-migrant demonstrations at the weekend. Chief Executive Peter Sparks says recent protests have generated misinformation and misunderstanding about the charity's life-saving work in the English Channel. It comes after footage online appeared to show volunteers being called traitors after helping a dinghy to safety in Portsmouth. The charity says its crews are simply there to stop people drowning at sea. The Prince of Wales is representing the King today at the funeral of King Harald of Norway. The Norwegian monarch died last month at the age of 89. You can see there the coffin slowly moving along the procession. William will be joined by the Princess Royal too, who is attending privately as godmother of the new King, Haakon. And Glastonbury tickets will break the £400 mark for the first time when they go on sale next month. Weekend tickets for next year's festival will cost around £408, including a £5 booking fee. Coach tickets go on sale on Thursday, the 1st of October, with general admission tickets released on Sunday, the 4th. The festival returns in June after taking a year off in 2026. Those are the latest headlines for now. Let's take you back to Britain's newsroom and, I believe, a departing Prime Minister for Prime Minister's Questions.
4: Yes, welcome back to Britain's newsroom. We're live across the United Kingdom on GB News with Andrew and Miriam. And, yes, another PMQs, although... as we were talking about earlier, it's now going to be the conference season, so
5: yeah,
4: it's stop, start.
5: So it's the last one. We've only had one as Burnham as Prime Minister, so in 2 months as Prime Minister he'll do two, then we break for party conference season for 3 weeks. I still think it's odd that Parliament breaks completely, because you know lots of MPs don't go to party conferences because they're too expensive and often... dull.
4: But I suppose if there wasn't a recess, nobody would go at all.
5: Nobody
4: because
5: go
4: legislation
5: at all.
4: Would carry on, it'd be a bit pointless. But I think they didn't used to come back for these first 2 weeks in September.
5: That's true.
4: The recess used to start in July and Parliament didn't sit again until mid-October. So Probably having those 2 weeks is helpful.
5: I suppose it is.
4: But not much legislation can be passed.
5: So we were speculating with Gloria DiPiero, who presents, of course, our great PMQs programme, What Hill We Talk About. The door's just opening for number 10. No, that is not Andy Burnham, unless he's changed his sex.
4: Stranger things have happened.
5: Whether she'll go on the Middle East, if I was her, I wouldn't. I'd go on the cost of living again and again.
4: The Middle East...
5: looks like people taking stuff into the Prime Minister's car.
4: So that's a big
5: no, that was, bad intelligence as well. Almost straight past the Prime Minister's car.
4: I mean, it would be understandable for Kemi Bey not to go on the Middle East because there is a clear point of difference between the Conservatives and Labour on this point. But I wonder how much the public really cares. It was a big story yesterday, of course, but trade sanctions on a country several thousand miles away. And for people who are interested in the issue, of course, it's enormous.
5: Well, it's hugely significant for our Jewish community, but it's a very, very small community.
4: That's right. So I do
5: beleaguered and embattled, but small.
4: I think perhaps she should go on these new asylum numbers. Only 5% of asylum seekers being returned, and the fact that two-thirds of appeals are actually granted.
5: Trouble is, the figures are probably no worse than they were under the Tories.
4: Well, quite possibly, although each year it does seem to be that the lawyers become more and more emboldened, doesn't it?
5: And richer.
4: Indeed.
5: Legal Acres. Mark was telling us, wasn't he,
4: Mark White.
5: Mark White, that Legal Aid now, probably about 100 million just for the appeals, which mostly they win.
4: And British people who need to fight cases in court, it's very, very difficult to get legal aid now. The budgets have been hugely cut. So, again, a two-tier system. If you've arrived here illegally on a small boat, you get the full generosity of the taxpayer system to help you fight your case, which you will almost certainly win. And if you don't win, you'll be allowed to stay here anyway. Breaking news, Larry, the cat, is walking along Downing Street.
5: I wonder what he thinks of Burnham, because he's had quite a few owners.
4: Yes, how many prime ministers has he
5: had? Got to be at least five. I think he was there during Cameron's era.
4: Probably.
5: When I was in Number 10 once, in the evening, I think it was the night, I can't remember if it was when Boris appeared to be holed up in Number 10. We didn't think he was ever going to go. Or maybe it was the day before a reshuffle. He demolished a mouse in the street. In full view of the cameras. I was with Kevin Maguire, my old sparring partner. He said, oh, that's terrible. He said, no, that's what cats are for. I've got two cats. They're great mousers.
4: I wonder what keep them at bay. Oh, look, there he goes. He's waiting
5: he
4: on the step.
5: He wants to be let in. Oh, let
4: him in. He needs a special cat doorbell.
5: Yeah, yeah. When the Blairs got into Number 10...
4: Well, he's posing, look. There was he knows what to do.
5: Yeah, when the Blairs got into Number 10, there was a cat, and the cat vanished a few weeks after, and Cherie Blair was accused of kidnapping the cat. Anyway, she had to pose for photographs with the cat. She was looked so uncomfortable, and we never saw the cat again.
4: Do you think Larry the cat has his own doorman there? Someone opened the door for him?
5: Yeah.
4: Very sweet. I suppose you can't really put a cat flap in an iconic door.
5: I also don't think the security staff would be too pleased, really.
4: No, probably not. He's probably a security hazard.
5: Yeah.
4: Maybe he's been bugged.
5: Yeah. Now, we are talking about holidays and flights, because the flight delays are continuing, I'm afraid, today after that major failure in our air traffic control system. 1,300 odd flights have been cancelled already. Far more are being delayed. Mm. National Air Traffic Services, which handles air traffic control for 15 British airports, blamed a fault in the flight processing system.
4: Well, pressure is now mounting on the NATS boss, Martin Rolfe, to resign, because this is the third major meltdown in 4 years. Air traffic control, of course, suffering similar problems in previous years. Last year, bank holiday weekend in August, absolutely catastrophic. Hundreds of
5: people. One engineer on duty.
4: Indeed. Well, and he was 90 minutes
5: away from the airport.
4: Well, we've been told that there will be a very, very thorough investigation, but of course that doesn't help passengers who are grounded right now.
5: And there has been or is to be a meeting between the Transport Secretary, Heidi Alexander, and Mr. Rolfe. I don't know if the Transport Secretary, if she's even minded to, whether she can sack him. Because it's 49% state-owned.
4: Yeah.
5: So that would make the government the major shareholder.
4: Yeah. Well, indeed. And if the problem is the software system, then you wonder, even if he does go, that won't necessarily sort it out. Well, we're joined now by GB News' national reporter, Sophie Reaper, who's on the ground at Manchester Airport. Sophie, we understand that flights have resumed, but how long do you think it will take to get back to normal or to get everybody into the place where they're supposed to be?
3: Well, unfortunately for passengers, Miriam, that question is the similar question to how long is a piece of string. Of course, this isn't the first time we've seen this kind of thing happen. In fact, in the last hour or so, we've heard from Ryanair's chief operating officer, Neil McMahon, who says this issue that we saw yesterday that's caused more than 1,300 flights to be cancelled is exactly

0: exactly the same issue as a problem back in 2023, which saw more than 700,000 passengers in the UK also affected by flights being grounded at UK airports. That was when the National Air Traffic Services also suffered a technical glitch. Now, we're hearing this morning that that so-called technical glitch was nothing to do with cybersecurity. Of course, in recent weeks, we've seen issues with cybersecurity, not only here at Manchester Airport, but also around the UK. But it has been confirmed to us this morning that it wasn't a cybersecurity issue. Simply, or I shouldn't say simply, because it's not simple, is it, for those passengers who are facing major delays now. Of course, the cancellations may have started to ease off, but the delays are now in full effect because, of course, it's a knock-on, isn't it? It's a knock-on impact. When one is cancelled or one is delayed, it knocks on for the rest of the day, and that will now be an issue for the coming days, maybe even the coming weeks, as these airports around the UK, places like Heathrow, Gatwick, Birmingham and here in Manchester, as they try and tackle this problem. Now, Manchester, as well as other airports, have put out statements this morning telling passengers that things are back to normal, that this issue has been resolved, but that they still need to check with their airlines before travelling to make sure that their flight hasn't been impacted, that their flight hasn't been pushed back by a huge amount of time. So before they come to the airport, do check on that. But once again, this is not the first time we've seen this happen. And as we've been hearing this morning, a meeting with the chief exec for NATS. He'll be meeting with the Transport Secretary, Heidi Alexander, this morning. And who knows what will come of that meeting. More to come in the coming hours, I'm sure.
1: Sophie Reaper, thank you very much for that report.
2: Infuriating, isn't it?
1: Yeah. Absolutely.
2: So frustrating. Flying used to be a part of the joy of the holiday. You used to look forward to the flight.
1: But delays now can...
2: Routine.
1: And if it's 1 or 2 hours and you're going on holiday, it's not the end of the world. But I was on a flight once to Central Europe and I had to speak at a conference in the evening and I'd left plenty of time. But I'd arrived at the airport, checked in, checked my bags in, and then suddenly it's announced that there's a 14-hour delay on the flight. I mean, that's not a delay, is it? That's a cancellation. Yeah. And I had to leave the airport, get my bags out of the hold of the aeroplane, which took 3 hours, go to another airport to catch a flight.
2: It's mad.
1: Very frustrating. And I was compensated an £8 voucher to spend in Gatwick Airport.
2: How
1: got me about
2: lovely.
1: Half a coffee at Starbucks.
2: Yeah, which is a horrible coffee at Starbucks anyway. Now, the chief rabbi, Sir Ephraim Mervis, has accused the Foreign Secretary of Miliband of putting the safety of Britain's Jews at risk after that raft of new restrictions which were announced in Parliament yesterday, with some pretty flowery language from the Foreign Secretary, has to be said.
1: Indeed, and Ed Miliband has fired back at criticism over that statement made this morning by saying, obviously, I have huge respect for the Chief Rabbi, but I believe it must be possible to stand up for British values of the rule of law, freedom and dignity.
2: The Prime Minister, Andy Burnham, now is bracing for a bust-up with Donald Trump. We just wonder when it will come, because the UK said it would be placing those sanctions on illegal Israeli settlements in the West Bank.
1: Well, the chair of Republicans Overseas, Greg Swenson, joins us now. Greg, welcome back to GB News. Lovely to see you this morning. Now, we've seen the fallout from this statement in the UK and in Israel. But as Andrew was saying, we're all bracing to see what the Americans will say. We know the Americans have been critical, very critical, of Netanyahu and his policy in the West Bank. But how far will they stand up for Israel in this situation against the UK?
3: Well, I think the administration will surely stand up for Israel. I mean, this is pretty outrageous. It's classic European virtue signaling. And using this really as an excuse. I mean, it's obvious to most that Ed Miliband and the government are using this to appeal to pro-Gaza voters or pro-Palestinian voters in the UK. And so, you know, it's virtue signaling gone wild, in my view. And I think that the U.S. will be will surely, you know, oppose this for sure. And this actually affects U.S. companies as well. I mean, if John Deere and Caterpillar are selling equipment to the Israelis, they effectively will be sanctioned. So this is a disaster. And again, it's really virtue signaling. And I'm with Tom Tugendhat, you know, who's been very critical of this. I mean, the UK supplies very little of defense and security equipment, less than 1% of Israel's imports for defense items are British. And yet the British buy 8.2% of their defense imports from Israel. So how's this going to work out for the UK? It's going to put airmen and sailors and soldiers of the British military in harm's way, thanks to virtue signaling from Ed Miliband and Burnham.
1: Greg, is the Trump administration in a difficult position, though, here? Because the administration's embarked on a war with Israel that is pretty unpopular at home. There have been fallings out between Trump and Netanyahu, and we know that the MAGA base, or at least a part of it, is increasingly moving against Israel, and some aspects of that movement are actually pretty against Israel. Does Trump have a difficult position to hold here domestically as well as internationally?
3: I don't think so. I mean, he's been unwavering on his support for Israel. It's a very small fraction of the MAGA base that is turning against Israel. You know, the propaganda machine, you know, is working. You know, the fact that the leftist media and the Democrats have been so anti-Israel, you know, it does permeate. It has having an effect, but it's a very small percentage of the Republicans that are going it. Now, granted, the Democrats have completely faded on Israel. And again, I think it's due to this propaganda machine. So, you know, it's really become an ethnic religious opposition, especially in the UK with Labour, because they're afraid of losing Muslim votes and pro-Palestine votes. And that's the reality there. But it's also the case in the US. I mean, look, if you just look at even in New York City, the mayor is basically an anti-Israel zealot. So, you know, it's not something that I'm sure they're paying attention to it, but I think they'll be unwavering in their support. And remember, all the virtue signaling coming from the Europeans and Canada are from parties of the left, but I think the parties of the right will stand behind Israel. And that's why Tom Tugendhat made those comments yesterday, and good for him.
2: Yeah.
1: Greg Swenson, thank you very much for joining us this morning.
2: That was Tom Tugendhat's first outing as Shadow Foreign Secretary. I thought he was pretty impressive. He ran for the Tory leadership, of course.
1: He did, that is true. And he's been on the back benches since then, but on the front bench.
2: Very distinguished military career, of course, too. Now, up next, could you be looking at the next James Bond? No, not me. We were going to tease
1: him. Why not, Andrew?
2: This man is called the Scottish actor Jack Loudon. Huge speculation he's going to be the next 007. We'll fill you on him, because I have to be honest, I've got a clue who he is.
1: No, well, we're going to find out with Goldfinger Parry and Stephen Pound.
2: And of course, what they say is Pussy Galore, Stephen Pound. She, of course, was one of the great Bond girls, played by.
1: Well, not by Stephen Pound, I remember correctly.
2: No. She was a great actress, and what was her name?
1: You can Google it in the break. This is Prince Newsroom on TV News.

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2: 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Every Friday, my Patrick Christie's Tonight Show is going to have a twist to it. We're welcoming some special guests. You. That's right, on Fridays I'm going to be doing my show in front of a live studio audience, because this show is about you and what you have to say. 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
7: 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It's 25 minutes past 11. 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
8: Well, we've got our panellists back, Stephen Pound and Mike Parry. Are you both fans of James Bond, guys?
9: Oh, huge. Huge fan of James Bond ever since the very start. Because remember, I was about 7 when James Bond came out. Every kid in the playground wanted to be James Bond.
8: Yeah, yeah.
9: With his Aston Martin car that had machine guns in the headlights. Yes.
10: GB6, was it?
9: GB6. DB7.
10: DB7.
9: And an ejector seat in the passenger. Could have done with that a few times in my life.
8: And then a remarkable skill with women.
9: A remarkable skill.
8: Which you have anyway, Mark.
9: Well, I don't like to boast about it, you know, but some of us haven't.
8: What do we call him?
9: James Bond had it.
10: I don't.
8: What's his nickname?
9: The middle-aged babe magnet.
8: Middle-aged babe magnet.
9: Indeed.
8: So I think James Bond went off under Daniel Craig, because I thought he made it worthy, virtue-signaling and boring. The films were too long.
9: I totally agree. Although the original James Bond, Sean Connery, is, for me, the model of James Bond, I still think Roger Moore played it brilliantly.
8: So funny.
9: Because he had a lovely twinkle in his eye, a turn of phrase. Yeah. Films like The Spy Who Loved Me, which he played with Barbara Bach, who is Ringo Starr's wife.
8: Right.
9: But she was the beautiful, gorgeous Russian spy. Roger Moore, twinkle in his eye. Roger Moore said he acted with his right eyebrow for 30 years and made a fortune out of it.
8: He
9: you know.
8: Did.
9: But I totally agree. Do you know what happened? What happened was the Jason Bourne films came along and they were really serious, you know, violence, intelligence and all that. So they changed the James Bond talk a bit more like Jason Bourne.
10: It's amazing to think that Dr. No was actually written in 1958.
9: Yes.
8: Yeah, you know, I know.
10: It's extraordinary.
8: And that was the famous Bond girl, Ursula Andress, coming out of the water.
9: Exactly.
10: Wearing a Royal Navy Petty Officer's ammunition
9: belt. That's right, absolutely.
8: We're talking about James Bond because we're going to put this picture up on the screen.
9: Yeah.
8: This is the man widely now tipped to be 007. His name is... Here he is. He's called Jack Loudon. Chaps, who is he?
9: Well, he's in Slow Horses.
10: Right. He was also in Dieppe, wasn't he, sir?
8: Well, what's Slow Horses?
10: Yeah.
8: What is it?
10: Slow Horses. Oh, it's a whole series of books about washed-up British spies based in a place called Slough House, which they then call Slow Horses.
8: Oh.
10: And it's about people who have been active spies and then,
8: okay.
10: And then they get sort of rusticated and sent to this place.
8: Oh.
10: And they somehow end up actually, guess what, solving the sort of problems that the people in the Regent's Park
8: can't. And this name's come out because one of the guys involved in writing the next James Bond...
9: It's not one of the guys. It's the greatest scriptwriter of the modern age, and that is Stephen Knight, who I'm delighted to say I know quite well. I've interviewed him a number of times. Stephen Wright created and wrote Peaky Blinders, and he gave me an original Peaky Blinders hat when we went to a viewing of Peaky Blinders in Soho. But he's teased us all now, because Stephen Knight is now writing the script for the next James Bond film, which we think won't probably even come out till about 2028, but he sort of teased us all by saying, look, The decision's been made. It's the biggest secret in showbiz, but he is not prepared to spill the beans, so the speculation's going mad. My own personal choice will be James Norton.
8: I think he's terrific. That would be mine. Very suave and debonair.
9: Exactly. He was the vicar in that Cambridge series, the Police Cambridge series. Yeah. He was also in Happy Valley, the TV series set in Yorkshire. He was a villain in
8: that. But
9: I think he's so... he was also in McDonaldski, or whatever it's called.
8: He's also in the one about...
9: Thank you.
8: The great Profumo scandal. He played the guy who...
7: Yes.
8: Stephen Ward.
10: That's right.
8: When he played that role... I thought, God, that's James Bond.
9: Well, exactly. British establishment at its best.
8: Yeah.
9: Lovely white teeth, twinkle in his eye. I think it'd be terrific, you know?
10: But I have to say, who needs a showbiz correspondent when we've got us on this particular
8: thing? Yeah. What about you, Poundy? Who would you have?
10: Yeah, well, I'm sorry, Connery, but I don't think you can actually even get close to him, to be perfectly honest.
8: Right.
10: I mean, I think, actually, Mike and I were talking about this earlier. Mm. Idris Elba would have been quite good.
9: Yeah, I think he'd have been great 10 years ago.
10: Yeah, a few years ago.
7: There was talk, of course, that they were going to choose a woman.
8: Yeah. I'm glad they're not doing that.
10: Jane Bond.
9: That's absolute nonsense. I do hope...
10: Oh, is it nonsense, really?
9: Yeah, completely. And by the way...
10: Don't forget the head of MI5 is a woman.
9: What you said about Ian Fleming, you're absolutely right. Wrote the book in 58. I think the film came out in 62, A Doctor No, there's not. But you know, Ian Fleming only survived to see the first two James Bond films.
7: Wow.
8: He did.
9: He was 56, I think. And his doctor had told him 5 years earlier, Ian, if you keep drinking a bottle of whiskey a day and smoking 40 fags a day, you're not going to last long. He said, I don't care. And he used to get on the golf course every day.
8: And he wrote Chitty Chitty Bang Bang to amuse his child when he was sick in the afternoon.
10: He was also a commander in the Royal Navy. And oddly enough, as was Stephen Ward, you just mentioned.
8: He was quite a key figure in MI5, MI6.
9: Intelligence. He was in military intelligence.
8: That's where he got a lot of it.
7: Just leave it there.
10: James Bond used to get his cigarettes made at a company called Morland's in German Street. Well, no, they're bits of Balkan Sobrani and Turkish in Virginia. And it's, you know, I thought, what sort of a man? Because in my day, you a packet of players' weights or Woodbines.
9: Woodbines, yeah.
10: You go into...
8: Yeah, but he was posh, you weren't pounding.
7: Well, we're going to have to go to the break. Mike, there's a picture of you in your younger days behind you, I think, on the screen. It's just disappeared.
9: Yeah. Oh, never mind.
8: It was Daniel Craig.
9: Yeah.
8: We can see the likeness.
9: Indeed.
7: Well, don't forget, it's Prime Minister's questions today. Get your questions in gbnews.com/yoursay. Don't forget to tell Chris and Gloria who you are and where you come from.
1: Hello, good morning. Welcome to your latest GB News weather update brought to you from the Met Office. A much calmer day to come today. Plenty of sunshine around and dry for most of us throughout this afternoon. That's because we've got a ridge of high pressure moving in for the day today. That will bring plenty of sunshine through today, clear skies into tonight as well. So we're in for a chilly one tonight. But through the rest of this afternoon and today, it's going to be relatively dry. A few showers here and there across parts of North Wales, perhaps the northeast coast of England, parts of eastern Scotland as well. But for most of us, it's going to be a dry afternoon. Quite a bit more sunshine than you can see on these graphics, but temperatures still struggling a little bit, staying a little bit below average in the high teens for most of us, possibly just about scraping 20 degrees in the far southeast. Much of that cloud will tend to fade away through this evening. So there's a few showers across the south, the far northwest of Scotland. More eastern areas, though, of Scotland and the central belt down to the south too, seeing plenty of clear skies. A few showers perhaps affecting some areas of Northern Ireland, particularly coastal areas, but inland areas will be dry. Much of England and Wales seeing clear skies throughout tonight and into this evening. So it's going to be a fine end to the day, probably quite a nice sunset. But that does make for a chilly night tonight. It's going to be colder tonight than it was last night. Rurally, we could be down as low as 1 degree across parts of eastern Scotland, down as low as 3 across some rural areas of Wales. We can see towns and cities, some of these still in the single figures as well. So you really notice that difference when you get up to start the day on Thursday. It's going to turn milder again, though, on Thursday and into Friday. So it's quite a short-lived, fresher feel. That's because we've got further blankets of cloud, some wetter weather pushing in from the west through Thursday, bringing a wetter day to much of Scotland as well as Wales, some areas of Northern England, the far south and east staying the driest. Temperatures here 21 to 22 degrees, so a little bit warmer than today. Bye-bye.
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7: Coming up next, we'll be telling you why some MPs are going to be wearing National Farmers Union Wheat Sheaf pin badges on their collars, I suppose, at PMQs.
8: Now, we're going to get the latest headlines with Sam Francis.
18: Thank you both. Very good morning to you from the newsroom. The headlines at 11:30. Israel has closed the UK's consulate in Jerusalem and banned some MPs from entering the country after Britain announced sanctions linked to illegal settlements in the West Bank. Prime Minister Andy Burnham says the sanctions are the right thing to do and aimed at the Israeli government, not the Israeli people or the Jewish community back here in Britain. The boss of the UK's air traffic control provider, NATS, will meet the Transport Secretary today after a technical fault caused major disruption across the country. 1,300 flights were cancelled to and from UK airports yesterday, with more disruption expected today. Families of two students killed in the Nottingham attacks have branded a police failure to disclose evidence about Valdo Calacane as shameful. We'll just pull away from that, and you can see there the Prime Minister Andy Burnham departing Number 10 as he heads to his now second Prime Minister's Questions today. We'll have all the coverage with Gloria Di Piero and Tom Harwood for Prime Minister's Questions live here on GB News. No doubt the Israeli sanctions expected to dominate questions as Kemi Badenoch, the leader of the opposition, puts her questions to Andy Burnham. In other news, the Prince and Princess of Wales, the Prince of Wales, rather, will represent the King at the funeral of King Harald of Norway. The Norwegian monarch died last month at the age of 89. Prince William will be joined by the Princess Royal, who is attending privately as grandmother of the new king. And Glastonbury tickets will break the £400 mark for the first time when they go on sale next month. Weekend tickets for next year's festival will cost £408, including a £5 booking fee. The festival returns in June after taking a year off this summer. Those are the latest headlines for now. More news after Prime Minister's Questions.
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7: Welcome back. It's 23 minutes to 12 and we have got live pictures of the Prime Minister's motorcade having left Downing Street and heading to Parliament.
8: Yeah, so it's his second, only his second PMQs in nearly 2 months as Prime Minister, and then we won't see him for 3 weeks because Parliament goes into recess for the party conference season. It's, the reform have already been, the Lib Dems first, then Labour, then the Conservatives. And Labour in Liverpool.
7: OK, Conservatives in Birmingham. Reform were in Birmingham last week, but
8: and
7: different centre.
8: The Liberal Democrats are in Brighton. Okay. I used to like going to party conferences in Brighton. Mm. Loved going to party conferences by the sea. And in Blackpool. Yeah,
7: the big convention centres are very soulless, aren't they?
8: They are.
7: But, of course, the big speculation is Andy Burnham at Labour Party conference, will he call an election?
8: Well, that would be an extraordinary development. I don't know if I could bear the thought of another election so soon. But he's got a bounce in the polls. He's ahead in most polls. Though I did see one poll the other day putting Reform and Labour neck and neck.
7: I think the advantage that he has, potentially, is that a deal between Labour and the Lib Dems is eminently possible.
8: Yeah.
7: And, for example, the Lib Dems could agree to stand in Surrey and the Home Counties and Labour not stand there, and vice versa in other parts of the country, and they could do a deal and potentially get a coalition with a majority, whereas I think Conservatives and Reform will fight each other to the death and could end up with nowhere near enough seats between them. Yeah. So in some ways, although he's not high in the polls, this is a good time, potentially,
8: absolutely,
7: for the left.
8: Well, let's go back to British Farming Day, because it returns to Westminster today, which is why MPs and Lords will show their support for the industry and its vital role in food security by wearing something on their lapels, which I think actually is just a piece of pointless virtue signalling.
7: Indeed. Well, it comes...

0: comes at a time where the UK's self-sufficiency in key foods such as wheat, meat and fresh veg has fallen to a 30-year low.
1: We're delighted now to talk to Tom Bradshaw, who is the president of the National Farmers Union. Mr Bradshaw, good morning. Look, I get the idea of National Farmers Day. It highlights your industry, but perhaps you could be hoping for some more practical support from our parliamentarians than merely wearing badges on their lapels to support you.
2: No, I completely agree with that. But I think what it is a conversation starter. And actually, last week here in Westminster, the Prime Minister's first week, it was quite surprising just how much of a focus there was on food, questions about blue tongue, questions about Brazilian meat imports, and the recognition that he'd been on farm in August and was showing an interest in the country's food production. Now, today, when we're announcing that 10 out of 11 key commodities, we are less self-sufficient now than we were 30 years ago, when the Food and Drink Federation is saying food price inflation is going to be above 6% this time next year, it's time to act. And you're absolutely right. Words don't keep people fed. Farmers keep people fed. But we need the policies that are going to underpin the food production of the future. This is the opportunity. It's a huge political opportunity. Who is going to be the party that says enough is enough? We're going to stand up for what we believe in, our food standards, our environmental protections. We're going to stop importing food produced to lower standards. And we're really going to kickstart and rebuild the productive capacity of British farming.
0: Tom, what are the impacts for ordinary British consumers of moving to this position where we are importing a lot more basic foodstuffs than before?
2: Well, I think 30 years ago was probably a time of relative peace. And you could understand that maybe the eye was taken off the ball. But what we see today, this last 30 years, food production has been taken for granted. But three or four times in the last 5 years, we've had empty retail shelves. It was cucumbers 8 weeks ago. It was eggs after the Ukraine war. It was salad crops when there was weather events in North Morocco. These events are becoming more frequent. The geopolitics of the world is not peaceful. Climate change is having an impact on all parts of the world and the ability to produce food. And we've got 70 million people here living on an island. Alongside energy security and defence and the NHS, what can be more sovereign than rebuilding our capacity to keep people fed?
1: Well, if you had one moment with the Prime Minister, what would be the one practical step you'd want to hear from him that would do most to help our British farmers, Tom? And I also say as well to people listening and watching this programme, buy British when you can.
2: Well, I'm going to give you two, because there's a short-term crisis. The worst drought in 50 years means there is a cash flow crisis facing farming businesses. Throughout the summer, we've seen the importance of having farmers at the heart of those rural communities, fighting the fires alongside our fire and rescue services. That beating heart is essential. Thriving farming businesses and farmers surviving the next 12 months means that we need crisis loans put in place now to support the farming industry. Longer term, we need a level playing field. We must have equal and fair import standards. If we expect British food to be produced to some of the highest standards in the world, we should have that same expectation of all of the food which is being imported into this country. And this month, we've been dealing with a salmonella outbreak. Unfortunately, people have lost their lives, and that is from imported eggs that are not salmonella free. It's not acceptable to undermine our farmers, but also to put the public at risk in that way. So collectively, we can make a real difference here. There's a big political opportunity for all political parties, and we really need to treat this with the urgency with which it deserves.
0: That is, I think a lot of our viewers will support that, but the problem seems to be, Tom, that there aren't actually that many farmers, I suppose, in the country as a whole in terms of a voting bloc. Although, of course, what they do is disproportionately important to the country as a whole. How can farmers get their voices to be heard more, given that it's often politically convenient for parties to just ignore it?
2: But we've had over 100 parliamentarians come through our reception this morning, which is a great start. We're here representing farmers' voices. That's our job, is to try and make sure their voices are heard. But I think when we've got a public that's facing the cost of living crisis that we are today, there's also a cost of farming and food production crisis. Now, if we rebuild the capacity to produce the country's food, we remove some of the pressure from those global shocks. But at the moment, every time there's a global shock, the impact gets worse and worse because we're more reliant on those global markets. So rebuilding domestic production as part of our critical national infrastructure at a time where the world is not peaceful and conflict seems to be the norm, at a time where climate change is having impacts on everybody's ability to produce food. We need to store water, we need to harvest water, we need to invest in our infrastructure on farm, and we need to rebuild our ability to produce the food for 70 million people. And I hope that for all of your listeners, this is actually an issue which they can take to their MPs, because it matters. It matters for farming, it matters for rural communities, but it matters for 29 million households that they have that food available for them.
0: Tom Bradshaw, President of the National Farmers Union, thank you so much for joining Britain's Newsroom this morning.
1: I was trying to buy British, don't you? Look on the label.
0: It's a very compelling case, isn't it?
1: Yeah.
0: And, of course, we're never going to be self-sufficient in food. We haven't been ever, but, well, not for
1: centuries. We're much less than we were.
0: It's very, very worrying. We used to export wheat until 1995.
1: I know, incredible. Now, up next, we're going to bring you up to speed on everything you need to know for Primes' questions at midday. It's only Andy Burnham's second time at the dispatch box as our Prime Minister. But before we get there, we're going to give you the forecast for some holiday sun.
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6: If you're thinking about what the weather's doing elsewhere away from the UK, there is a band of thunder and rain crossing parts of Italy and Croatia at the moment. That's clearing the Balearics, leaving behind cooler conditions for Spain and Portugal compared with recent weather, the heat wave coming to an end, temperatures more comfortably into the mid to high 20s. Here's that thundery rain. It crosses northern Italy, pushing into Croatia during Thursday, gradually clearing southern parts on Friday.
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8: Yes, no, I think that once you hit a legal age, which I'm not sure Brigitte and Macron were when they started their affair, but once you sort of hit your sort of mid-20s to late-20s, I do think it's just a number. And I think there are many, many people that can miss out on great relationships. I host a dating show on TikTok called Love Talk, and one of the girls on there was going to do some speed dating, and she said no because she was worried that one of the guys was too old for her. And long story short, they got chatting and they're now a couple and they've just moved in together. And you know, it's a beautiful blossoming romance. And so I think that sometimes you have to give people a try, even if just because their age is a bit older.
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0: We start with the book, Geo, taking the lead. It took you a year to write.
9: One year, yeah. We started the process last year, actually. And obviously, talking to the ghostwriter. So it was a long, long process. But, you know, I'm glad I did it.
0: And really, what was it like for you? Because obviously, you've had such incredible moments in your career. You've had some really dark moments in your career as well. Did you find it cathartic, getting it all out in a book? Or did you find it
9: It was like,
0: painful?
9: You know, it's like when you go to therapy, isn't it? Yeah. It's just when you talk to somebody in open files that you probably forget about during your life. But then going through, because obviously this is a memoir of my life, so it goes back on it when I was a very, very, like a child, of course. So it was again, like a therapy, but like a good thing.
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10: We hear a lot about the Coastal Command. This is the section of the Royal Air Force that patrols the shores and seas around Britain.
11: During World War II, Coastal Command were responsible for keeping the sea lanes of Britain safe from U-boats, escorting Allied shipping convoys, and for offensive operations against the enemy's surface fleet. Now, the first truly comprehensive record of the 12,500 airmen and women who died while serving in the RAF branch can be found on the losses database at the International Bomber Command Centre in Lincoln.
12: So this is the losses database online. line, and from here we're able to search for anyone who was killed in Bomber Command, Coastal Command or several other commands.
11: Dave Gilbert has been the centre's losses archivist for more than 13 years and led the research.
12: Of course, it was called the Cinderella Service because it was forgotten.
7: GB News, the People's Channel.

0: recently. She personally would rather go on the Israeli question. She's been strong on it. Yeah. So has her new shadow foreign secretary.
1: She was very good yesterday.
0: Very interesting, and very interesting specifically about the way in which Israel helped the UK to prevent terror attacks taking place in the UK while he was security minister. I think that's quite a potent message for British viewers of PMQs. So I think there will be some temptation to go for that. But as you say, not only are Labour backbenchers very much overwhelmingly behind the Prime Minister on this, many of whom were quite concerned about the very conciliatory attitude that Keir Starmer took towards Israel. So they would be very much on the Prime Minister's side. There are also Conservative MPs who are sympathetic to what the Prime Minister is saying as well. So it might not get the sort of reaction, the kind of... When everything is so... Everyone's watching exactly what Kemi's doing, exactly what Andy Burnham's doing, who's winning week by week. I think it's perhaps more likely that she goes with the cost-of-living issue, as you say, borrowing sky-high, higher than it's ever been. I think that is... The economy is a... potentially a possible weak point for Andy Burnham. We know that he has that £4.9 billion black hole to fill in the autumn budget on defence. Lots and lots of people very, very worried about how much the money in their pocket is going to be worth in a few months' time. So I suspect that that might be an issue which Kemi Badenoch leads with today.
2: Of course, she could also go on those protests in Portsmouth and the impact of migrant crossings going much further afield.
0: Well, absolutely. And there's also really interesting figures out in the Times today about the number of refugees who are coming to the UK, being refused asylum on their first application, then appealing and living in taxpayer-funded accommodation for all of that time. The average time it takes for an initial decision to be reached is 6 months. The average time it takes on top of that for an appeal decision to be reached is 67 weeks, so well over a year. That's nearly 2 years that asylum seekers are spending in taxpayer-funded accommodation. And then some of them, of course, are being granted asylum in the end. So that's another powerful issue.
1: Yeah.
2: Gosh, well, she could choose any of those. Perhaps all three, Andrew. Well, that's coming up very shortly. Stay with us for all the build-up.

0: 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Box Boilers sponsors the weather on GB News.
1: Hello, a very good morning to you. Welcome to the latest update from the Met Office for GB News. It's a cool, you might call it a chilly start in places, some showers around, but certainly a drier start for many of us compared with yesterday morning. And it does turn drier through the day as the showers down the east coast, along with the brisk wind, eases. And these showers that we begin things with across northwest England, parts of Wales, they'll also fade into the afternoon. As you can see, most places dry later on. A lot of cloud building, so not entirely sunny. Best of the sunshine west in Scotland. A fresh day to come here after that chilly start. Highest temperatures towards the south, 18 to 20 or 21 Celsius, not far from average for the time of year. Later in the day, the cloud in the south will tend to fragment, and so some bright weather coming along before the sun goes down, which of course is happening increasingly early at this time of year. Still, areas of cloud, but mostly dry, lighter winds as well. We've got this ridge of high pressure in place. A largely cloudy picture into the evening for Northern Ireland. One or two showers for western parts of Scotland, but that's the exception. Much of Scotland, clear skies heading into the evening. Temperatures falling initially this evening, but actually, later on, we're going to see the cloud building from the west ahead of the next frontal system, which is slowly approaching from the Atlantic. And we keep the clear skies in the east. So another cool, in some places chilly, start to the day on Thursday. Temperatures widely in the single figures away from main urban centres. But not quite so cool in the west, where the winds are picking up, outbreaks of rain are pushing in, fragmented spells of rain, so it's on and off, and at first it's not especially heavy. It does take a while to push into the west of the UK. Further east, it stays largely dry into the afternoon. Some sunshine, limited, however. Temperatures reaching 22 Celsius in the west, not feeling very pleasant as the rain turns heavier into the afternoon.
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2: 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UK only. Entrance must be 18 or over. Lines close at 4 p.m. on the 23rd of October. Please check the closing time if listening or watching on demand. Good luck.
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18: Welcome back to Britain's Newsroom, and it's that tense time of the week, building up for Prime Minister's question times in the House of Commons.
19: It was a bit of a damp squib last week, to be honest, wasn't it? The first one for Kemi against Burnham. He's got a different style to the previous Prime Minister. He speaks quite slowly, doesn't he?
18: That makes it hard to create that jousting atmosphere, doesn't it? If he just... killing the pace is quite a good tactic, actually.
19: Yeah, and it's and I read somewhere that it lasted, the exchanges between the two lasted 17 minutes, whereas it used to be 8 or 9 before.
18: Yes. So she gets her 6 questions.
19: Yeah.
18: But then it's up to the Prime Minister how long he wants to spend answering, I suppose.
19: Yeah, and how quickly he speaks. But he's got huge goodwill on his side. He's a new Prime Minister. Yeah. The backbenchers will absolutely love the stuff that was announced by Ed Miliband yesterday on the West Bank of Israel. In fact, Ed Miliband is on the front bench. I think he got a little cheer when he sat down.
18: Well, I do wonder if Olivia's right, and that's why Kemi may not choose to go on that issue, because her own side is split on that. And really, the Leader of the Opposition is looking for issues that will get huge cheers from behind her. And I think this is a bit of a difficult one to be partisan.
19: Yeah. And so the cost of living is... I've just noticed there's a backbencher speaking now. They've all got their little sheaves of wheat on their jackets to denote National Farmers' Day. And, there's somebody waving their fan behind them. And that's Peter Carl sitting next to him. Of course, a few weeks ago, he'd been on the front bench.
18: That's true, yes.
19: Sacked in the cabinet reshuffle.
18: Yes, we forget there has been recent regime change.
19: Yes.
18: We were talking earlier about whether or not Keir Starmer will ever set foot in the House of Commons again. I don't think he's any longer an MP, because we're now in the short campaign for that by-election.
19: Yeah, and, no candidate's been
18: selected yet. Incredible to think 2 years ago he'd just won
19: one
18: of the biggest Labour majorities of all time, and now he's not even an MP and everybody's forgotten about him.
19: He walked on water, and I'm told that when the by-election comes in that part of the world, that there will be no reference to Keir Starmer in any of the Labour literature. Amazing, isn't it?
18: Exactly.
19: Andy the cheer we've just heard is Andy Burnham's just walked in. A pretty half-hearted cheer, wasn't it? I'm pleased to see he's wearing suit and tie.
18: Well, you have to in the House of Commons.
19: Yeah, because the Speaker would have something to say.
18: I once was told off because I took my shoes off during the debate.
19: Here's
18: it
19: Prime
18: weren't
19: Minister.
18: Even visible.
5: We will mark the 25th anniversary of 9/11. A moment to remember the nearly 3,000 people who died, including 67 British citizens. There will be a ceremonial changing of the guard and events across the country. Our thoughts will remain on Friday with the loved ones of all we lost. Mr. Speaker, I also want to send our sympathies to the hundreds of people who will gather today at the funeral of PC Matthew Blades, including many serving police officers. And we send our thanks to them all for their service and their work to keep our communities safe. Yeah. And on Back British Farming Day, as we can see, Mr. Speaker, I know the whole House will join me in paying tribute to everyone working around the clock to feed our country. Food security is national security, and we will continue to back British farming as a government. Yeah. Mr. Speaker, this morning I had meetings with ministerial colleagues and others. In addition to my duties in this House, I shall have further such meetings later today.
20: The Lord Jones.
21: Thank you, Mr. Speaker. Can I associate myself with the comments on 9/11 and our brave policeman, police officer that lost his life? Mr. Speaker, my hometown of Kilmarnock was once the industrial powerhouse of Ayrshire, but after decades of decline and deindustrialisation, it's never fully recovered. So I welcome the Prime Minister's determination and focus to revive our high streets, and I extend a warm invitation to the Prime Minister anytime. Mr. Speaker, hope has been rekindled in Kilmarnock thanks to this government's £20 million Pride in Place investment. The first Kilmarnock Town Centre Master Plan, created in over 50 years, led by the community, setting an achievable vision for a successful future, and we want to build on that momentum. Will the Prime Minister champion a new partnership between Kilmarnock, my hometown, Manchester?
20: Order, order. I think the Prime Minister's got a grip of the first three questions. Prime Minister.
5: Mr. Speaker, well, it does my heart good to hear my honourable friend talk about rising hope in Kilmarnock and the master plan for the town that she mentioned, backed by the government with the Pride in Place funding. And yes, I can assure her, Number 10 North is as much at the service of her constituency as it is at the service of any constituency in this House. And we will turn what's happening in Kilmarnock into real momentum for the town. Yes.
20: Come to Leader of the Opposition, Kemi Badenoch.
22: Mr. Speaker, after last week's session, the country was thrown into confusion over whether the Prime Minister was or was not going to fund 3% for defence by 2030. After today, he'll have another 5 weeks off PMQs, but there are some serious threats to national security that cannot wait. His Chancellor resigned as Defence Secretary because the Labour government would not increase defence spending to 3% by 2030. Does the Prime Minister think he was right to quit?
5: Mr. Speaker, as I said last week, I appointed this Chancellor because of his strong commitment to the defence of this nation. That was the reason why. And we will honour our NATO commitments, 3.5% by 2035 and a target date for 3, and that will all be set out in the spending review, Mr. Speaker. I don't feel, though, that you get the right to come to this House and claim the moral high ground and point fingers wherever you can when defence spending was 2.3% of GDP and fell during 14 years of a Conservative government. On this issue, I think we should do more problem solving than point scoring. And I say to the Right Honourable Lady, we would do our armed forces well if we could agree on this crucial issue more across the floor of this House.
22: Mr. Speaker, the Prime Minister wants to talk about the past on defence spending, so let me refresh his memory and the House. I remember when he was Shadow Home Secretary, when the Labour leader wanted us to leave NATO, disarm our nuclear deterrent and defund the army. So I will not be taking any lectures from him. The target is 2035. 2035 is a decade away. If he can't get to 3% by 2030, why should we believe he'll get to 3.5% by 2035? Yep. The spending review is next year. Last week, I set out how we would get to 3% by 2030. Yeah. The threats are now. Argentina is threatening the Falklands now. Yep. Russia is threatening us in the North Sea now. Yep. And, Mr. Speaker, he didn't answer my question. He didn't answer my question. The Chancellor was right to quit. I asked him if he was right to quit. The Chancellor was right to quit, which is why it's so wrong that he's not sticking to his principles. Yep. Yep. The Chancellor used to say not hitting 3% by 2030 would put our troops at risk. Yep. He also said Keir Starmer was unable and the Treasury unwilling to provide that funding. So is the Prime Minister unable, or is he just unwilling to get that money by 2030? Yeah.
5: Mr. Speaker, this Chancellor, of all Chancellors, will be willing to provide that funding to our armed forces, back our defence investment plan. This government's commitment, Mr. Speaker, to the defence of this country is absolute. We've taken the strongest possible stance in supporting President Zelensky and Ukraine. We are playing our role around the world, and we will continue to do so. Mr. Speaker, she mentions the plan that she has set out. And this is why I say we should have an honest conversation across this dispatch box, because I looked at it and I don't think myself that taking £4 billion out of housing benefit is going to get the right consensus around this issue, because that would create levels of homelessness in this country, Mr. Speaker, that we wouldn't have seen before. Hundreds of thousands of children in temporary accommodation. Can I say to the Right Honourable Lady, yes, we do everything to support our national security, but it can't come at the expense of social security. Having strong national security also depends upon having resilience in our communities. This side of the House will not be forced to choose between the two, and we will set out a plan to get to 3.5% by 2035 at the spending review.
22: Unbelievable, Mr. Speaker, that the Prime Minister would say that. He is clearly unwilling. We need to fund our defence, not spend all of our money on welfare. I cannot believe that he would actually say that. He is clearly unwilling, but, Mr. Speaker, there are ways to do this. He's not unable. There are ways to do this. On Monday, Chris Rockus, Britain's third biggest taxpayer, announced he was leaving the country. That's £330 million of taxes walking out the door because of this Labour government. Every year, Mr. Speaker, £330 million. His taxes could be going on defence. The Prime Minister is talking about spending more on welfare. The benefits bill is set to rise by £32 billion under him. The benefits bill is set to rise by £32 billion. That's not all of it. That's the rise. That money could be going on defence. The Prime Minister won't approve the Rosebank oil field, £1.4 billion of tax revenue that could be going on defence. So will the Prime Minister tell the country where is he going to find the money to fund our defence?
5: So, Mr. Speaker, I can't comment today on decisions that are quasi-judicial decisions, but we will take a pragmatic approach to oil and gas, as I've said before, at this dispatch box. And let's get to the heart of this question, Mr. Speaker, as she invites me to do. And what is the right way to fund defence? And yes, bring the welfare budget down. So she would make crude cuts to housing benefits. And as I've said, if you take £4 billion out in the next few years, you will make families homeless. You will increase rough sleeping on our streets. So here's the Labour way, the way that we do it on this side of the House. We have set out plans for the biggest council house building programme this country has seen in a generation. And if you look at research,

0: from the National Housing Federation, you will see that is the route to save billions from housing benefit. We will shortly respond to the final report of Alan Milburn, who is looking at the issue of young people not in education, employment or training. Again, something left behind by the last government. We will take the Labour way. Change education, support our young people, more mental health support. That's the Labour way to get the welfare bill down. And I say to the Honourable Lady, that is the right way to fund defence.
1: No, it is not, Mr Speaker. The truth is, he doesn't know where he's going to find the money from. That's what I said. He doesn't know where he's going to find the money from. He's talking about anything except defence, council housing. He won't fund the military. I tell you what he is funding, though, Mr Speaker. I tell you what he is funding. Keir Starmer's £35 billion surrender of the Chagos Islands and its crucial military base. That is British sovereign territory. This is a weak decision, and it is no wonder that Argentina is now threatening the Falklands. We need to project strength. We need to show that British sovereign territory is non-negotiable. So why, just like Keir Starmer, is he planning to surrender the Chagos Islands?
0: Mr Speaker, I have to say to the Right Honourable Lady, she does have to do better than that. I mean, they are the worst kind of points to be scoring when the country is watching. We will not surrender our base at Diego Garcia. We are in discussions with the United States about that. And we will always respect the rights of the Falkland Islanders to choose to be British. That will never change under this government. And we will be relentless in defending that.
1: Mr Speaker, we are talking about paying £35 billion to give away British territory. And all of that is happening while his government is cancelling £30 million of vital training for British soldiers. The Prime Minister may be new to the job, so let me tell him what may not be in his briefing paper. Last year, defence funding fell in real terms. That is on them. To govern is to choose. So why is he choosing to spend to send £35 billion to Mauritius when they cut the money to train our troops?
0: Mr Speaker, I don't think she's on strong ground when it comes to defence spending. It was 2.5% of GDP when the last Labour government left office. It was 2.3% of GDP when the government she was in left office. It's now set to be 2.7% in the next year. So that is the reality of the situation, Mr Speaker. A government that is strong on the defence of this country. That is what we are doing. It's why we've set out a defence investment plan that will be fully funded. I say to her again, it would be better to work across the floor of this House to get a fully and securely funded path to 3.5% of GDP by 2035 that won't change under any government. That would send the strongest possible message to our armed forces. This is an area for problem solving rather than point scoring. I invite her to work with us on that so that we can set out that clear path.
1: Mr Speaker, the Prime Minister seems to think that the last government was a Conservative government. The last government was a Labour government. Yeah, yeah, yeah. And it failed, which is why Keir Starmer resigned. He keeps talking about their record as if it was fantastic. If it was, then why is Keir Starmer not sitting there? Where Britain needs leadership, what we have at the moment is just vibes. He said he appointed the Chancellor because he cares about defence, but he won't fund it. Other countries are making claims over our sovereign territory. They smell weakness. He's pretending that he's the change candidate, but the fact is he's still failing to cut welfare, he's still paying to hand over a sovereign territory, he is still not funding defence. So on the issues that really matter, isn't he just continuity care?
0: Mr Speaker, she mentions leadership. Let me tell her and the whole House where Britain is showing leadership. There have been Conservative politicians at this dispatch box, Labour politicians too, for decades, who've talked about the importance of the two-state solution between Israel and Palestine. Words from any politician about a two-state solution will be only words if it's not backed with action. And leadership is about taking action where there is injustice, where we need to correct unfairness, people being driven out of their homes, losing their homes, being intimidated in their daily lives. I credit the father of the House, who yesterday applauded the action that this government is taking. In this difficult and dangerous world, Britain has to stand for something. Britain has to show leadership. Britain has to stand for fairness against injustice. Where people are being bullied out of their homes, intimidated, we will always stand with the underdog and take what action we can to support them. That, Mr. Speaker, is leadership on the world stage. Britain being true to what it's always been about. That is what the British government, British people expect of us, and that is what this government will do.
2: Mr. Bacon, I don't need advice from you. I am not responsible for the answers. The Prime Minister answers the questions. Don't look to me, please. Right, Sarah Hall.
3: Thank you, Mr. Speaker. Mr. Speaker, the Prime Minister grew up in Warrington, so he will know our town has changed enormously. But too much of infrastructure people depend on has not changed with it. Much of Warrington Hospital was built in a different century for a much smaller population, while Broomfield's Leisure Centre is at the end of its life, its pool now closed on safety grounds. Will the Prime Minister come home to Warrington, meet me, and set out how the government will deliver the infrastructure my constituents deserve?
0: Can I say to my honourable friend, I'm a more regular visitor to her constituency than she might realise, constantly nipping in and out for various reasons. So I know Warrington well. I believe it is a success story, actually, something of a jewel in the Northwest Crown, a growing town. You could almost say a city it should be, given how successful it's been in recent times, but it does need new infrastructure. I would like to see a remodelled Warrington Bank Quay with high-quality east-west, north-south connectivity running through it. And when it comes to leisure, Mr. Speaker, you know this as much as anyone in the House, perhaps more than anyone. This is a Prime Minister that will back grassroots sport to the hilt, and I can assure her I'm happy to talk to her about the leisure centre that she mentioned.
2: I'm watching Warrington Bulls, I hope. Sir Ed Davey, Leader of the Liberal Democrats.
4: Thank you, Mr. Speaker. Can I associate myself with the Prime Minister's opening remarks, not least on the 25th anniversary of the horrific terror attacks of 9/11? And can I welcome the government finally banning imports from illegal Israeli settlements, something Keir Starmer should have done a long time ago? And on back British Farming Day, can I also celebrate British farmers? But I hope the Prime Minister will do more than that, and I hope he will end the family farm tax. Mr. Speaker, last week I asked about North Devon's maternity unit, which is still closed. This week, I have to raise Musgrove Parks Hospital, where his Labour colleague, Baroness Amos, found the most challenging maternity estate in the whole country. She described leaking roofs, a ceiling propped up by poles, and room temperatures that put newborn babies at risk. Mr. Speaker, no mother should have to give birth in such circumstances. So does the Prime Minister agree that Musgrove Park can't wait until 2033 for work to start on a new maternity unit? Will he offer a meeting to local MPs so we can move it forward? And will he make fixing the maternity scandal across our country a top priority of his government?
0: A fair question, Mr. Speaker. Let me first thank him for his support for my right honourable friend's statement yesterday. I think it is important that there is support across this House for what was announced. We've all stood together for the two-state solution. The reason why my right honourable friend decided to announce what he did yesterday, when he did, is obviously the E1 settlement tender concludes before the Israeli general election. It was important to make a clear

0: clear statement of where Britain stands, for Britain to show leadership, and that is what we've done, but we appreciate the cross-party support. On British farming, I hear what he's saying. I will set out more measures later. I did look into the issues with North Devon, Mr Speaker, and he will soon receive an update from me. He mentions Musgrove Park Hospital in Taunton, a hospital I know, Mr Speaker. It points to a systemic challenge facing maternity services across the country, as various reviews has said. It is why my right honourable friend, the Health Secretary, will next week be chairing a meeting of the Maternity Task Force in the Department of Health, and we will make sure all of the issues being raised, including at the hospitals mentioned, are looked at in detail.
1: Sir Ed Davey.
2: Can I thank the Prime Minister for that answer? Britain should be the safest country in the world to have a baby, and we will keep raising this issue until it is. Mr Speaker, the best legacy of the last Conservative Prime Minister is our world-leading AI Security Institute. It is now essential to our national security and global security in the age of artificial intelligence. But today, the Financial Times is reporting that Anthropic did not submit its latest model to the Institute for testing, apparently due to pressure from the Trump administration. Does the Prime Minister think that it is acceptable for President Trump to undermine Britain's efforts to keep the world safe from dangerous AI?
3: Yeah.
0: Well, on the specific issue, Mr Speaker, can I say that the Institute that he mentioned is indeed a world leader and is in daily conversation with industry partners, including Anthropic, and those conversations will continue. On the broader issue, he is absolutely right that AI poses risks to our national security, but it also could be the source of solutions to keeping us safer, and that was a discussion that we had yesterday. Mr Speaker, it's why I appointed a Minister for Artificial Intelligence to the Cabinet. We have lifted the level of the conversation about artificial intelligence within government, and the offer is open to colleagues on all sides of the House who want to be a part of that crucial discussion.
4: Mr Speaker, it is clear to me and many across this House that despite the hard work and dedication of our postal workers, Royal Mail's management is failing in its obligation to provide a basic and reliable postal service. And the people of Crewe and Nantwich are paying the price through missed appointments, through late fees, and in some cases, even county court judgments. I have full confidence in this Prime Minister to deliver for our country. Will he join me in calling upon Royal Mail's management to do the same, including by working with the Communication Workers Union and through the implementation of the recommendations of the Select Committee report published earlier this year?
0: Mr Speaker, it is good for me to be able to credit the Communication Workers Union, because I know they've done a huge amount of work over the years raising some of the issues within Royal Mail, and it's because of that work that there has now been a commitment from the business to invest £500 million in frontline resourcing. But I think everyone in this House will know standards have not been good enough. People have been facing an unreliable service. We are committed as a government to a comprehensive universal service obligation. That is what will safeguard Royal Mail's future, but the company now needs to listen to what my honourable friend is saying, get on and deliver it.
1: Dave Dougan.
5: In the coming weeks, energy bills will rise again for households across the United Kingdom. Within the last few days, five major mortgage lenders have pushed up mortgage prices for households across the United Kingdom. And within the last few hours, the cost of a barrel of oil has gone over $100, pushing prices at the pumps up for motorists across the United Kingdom. But despite this, Mr Speaker, the Prime Minister still seems fairly well liked. And I'll let you into a wee secret. I quite like the new Prime Minister. Popularity will not pay the bills during this winter's looming cost of living emergency. So will he stand up now and tell people what is he going to do to help?
0: I will.

0: Mr. Speaker, and I will remove VAT from electricity bills next month. It's not going to solve everything for people, Mr. Speaker, but it will take a little bit of pressure off, and he should look out for further measures as we go through the year. I appreciate it doesn't apply in England, but we will impose a £2 cap on bus fares across England for the whole of 2027. And we do this because it's a cost of living government. We want to give people hope that actually some help is coming. And can I say to him, Mr. Speaker, can I thank him for his faint praise and say it will get him everywhere?
1: Dame someone back, know that.
2: Mr. Speaker, in a capital city still scarred by the loss of 72 lives in the Grenfell fire, we have a second equally flammable and deadly risk. In bedrooms and corridors across London, low-paid deliverers for Deliveroo, Just Eat and Uber Eats are charging the tolls of their trade. Lethal lithium e-bike batteries. Every other day, the London Fire Brigade are called out to an e-bike battery fire, with a record 206 in 2025 alone. Will the Prime Minister commit the government to ban the import of substandard e-bikes and converter kits? Yeah. And will his ministers attend my round table in October with regulators, delivery companies, insurers to find a way forward?
0: Yeah. Can I say to my honourable friend that we recently consulted on the conversion kits that she mentioned. We will set out a response shortly. But as somebody who had former responsibility for Greater Manchester Fire and Rescue Service, can I say I fully understand the issue that she's raising, and she can expect a robust response on all of the issues raised. I'm not sure that I will be able to attend the roundtable, but I will make sure a minister does.
1: We're a hobhouse.
3: Mr. Speaker, community energy is a fantastic way of empowering communities, help with the energy security and the cost of living. The Energy Security and Net Zero Select Committee recently published a report, and we identified that people living around a community energy project still cannot buy that electricity because of complex market regulations. Beaconcliffe School in Bath has solar panels on its roof, produced lots of excess electricity during the summer month, but the many households living around couldn't buy it and use it. Will the Prime Minister support the acceleration of change to market reform to make sure we unleash the full potential of community energy?
0: But we absolutely can give the Honourable Lady that assurance, Mr. Speaker. Our local power plan, backed by £1 billion from Great British Energy, is making sure that every community in the country, including her constituents in Bath, can benefit from clean, affordable, locally generated energy. And I will ensure, if she wishes to, I will facilitate a meeting for her with Great British Energy so she can see how the plan can benefit her constituency more.
1: Lots of Lauren Sullivan.
4: Thank you, Mr. Speaker. The Prime Minister will remember his first visit as Labour leader to Gravesend, proving he loves the South as much as the North. Now, Mr. Prime Minister, Mr. Speaker, on that day I spoke to him about mine and my honourable friend, the member for Thurrock's, long campaign to get the return and the sustainable funding of the Gravesend Tilbury Ferry. Mm-hmm. Will the Prime Minister give his support again and help us unlock barriers to back this ferry route, as connectivity to supporting high streets matter?
0: Yeah. Well, I'm glad to correct something of a myth at this dispatch box, Mr. Speaker. Like you, I do love the south of England, so thank you for my honourable friend giving me that opportunity. Okay, I love the south of England. I, on this issue, I won't speak for you, Mr. Speaker. On the day I became leader, I visited and I saw where the ferry link used to go across the head of the river, and of course critical connectivity for her constituents. I do not think it's acceptable that a link that used to be there just gets abandoned and it goes. I will work with her to find ways of bringing that service back, supported by Number 10 North. She's got my word on that.
1: Alberto Costa. Yeah.

0: Thank you, Mr. Speaker. I hope the Prime Minister likes South Leicestershire as much as he likes the southern parts of England. Mr. Speaker, against the wishes of the villagers of Blaby, Enderby, Huncut, Cosby, Countisthorpe, to name but a few, these are rural or semi-rural villages which have little in common with the urban area of the city of Leicester. Yeah. They have responded to the government's consultation and said they do not want to be part of the city of Leicester. Yeah. Now, this is nothing to do with devolution. It's local government reform, changing the boundaries. So I've got a very easy ask of the Prime Minister. He said he's in listening mode. Will he therefore agree to meet me, the villagers of these areas I've mentioned, and other stakeholders to discuss the issue of local government reform?
1: Yeah, very good.
2: On this issue, Mr. Speaker, I will agree to his request, and I will meet. As announcements this week have shown, I do believe when it comes to political reform, it will always benefit from the highest degree of consensus. So I will give him that assurance here and now.
1: Kim Jones.
3: Thank you, Mr. Deputy Speaker.
4: No, Mr. Speaker.
3: Mr. Speaker, I apologise. BT Openreach identified Liverpool as one of their 30 national hubs. However, in July of this year, they decided to pull out of Liverpool with the loss of 600 well-paid and skilled jobs. So will the Prime Minister join me in calling on BT Openreach to reverse their decision? And will he join me, the CWU and the political leadership in Liverpool, to do everything that this government can do to ensure these jobs stay in Liverpool and BT stays in Liverpool?
2: Can I start by saying to my my honourable friend, I think there are many people watching Prime Minister's questions across the south of England who would now like the Mr. Speaker to be demoted in the way that she suggests. Very thin ice, this, for a Lee Leopard supporter, to be on. But on the crucial issue, Mr. Speaker, I am aware of the potential office closure by British Telecom in Liverpool and the level of job losses, I believe, up to 600. I do believe that Steve Rotherham, the Mayor of the Liverpool City Region, and MPs have been in meetings, including with Number 10 North yesterday, discussing this and other issues. So we will continue to work to support those jobs. And can I just congratulate the Mayor of the Liverpool City Region for bringing buses across his city region back under public control at the weekend after 40 years of deregulation. That is change in action, protecting services for local communities.
5: Diolch yn fawr iawn, Lyfaredd. Arhelior yn Nefyn is a community-owned pub and it's buzzing with events, fuelled by local beers and foods. And I have to declare an interest. I have shares in Arhelior and it makes my husband very happy indeed. Now, supporting businesses like Arhelior is, of course, key for economic growth in coastal areas. But they're held back by 20% VAT, while hospitality, of course, in France and Spain and Italy pays just 10%. So will he have a word, please, with the Chancellor before the autumn budget and cut VAT for hospitality to prove that postcodes furthest from London and from Manchester won't be forgotten in his drive for growth?
2: Well, Mr. Speaker, as the Honourable Lady might know, I am something of a pub person myself. In my first week in office, made a decision to cut business rates for pubs. I think we need to go further to support hospitality. I can't commit to what she is saying today at this dispatch box, but I would say that she should wait for the budget. We are keen to support high streets and hospitality up and down the country, England, Scotland, Northern Ireland, and indeed Wales too.
6: In Labour,
7: you, Mr. Speaker, with tech billionaires driving the deployment of VI, many of my constituents that are concerned about job losses, that are concerned about misinformation and the infrastructure needed to support this technology. In Sleekburn and Camas, three vast, and I mean vast, data centres are proposed on scarce industrial land that could be used for other industries that create far more local jobs. Communities are being asked to give up valuable land and suffer local disruption. Will the Prime Minister support a moratorium on future data centres until regulation catches up and introduce a critical national infrastructure levy so host communities can share in the rewards? And will he visit my constituency to hear the local people's concerns for himself?
2: Mr. Speaker, I understand the concern that he's raising about data centres, but I have to say to him, at this point, I won't go as far as a moratorium, but I will agree that it is important that communities see the benefits of AI and data centre investment. And I can speak to him from experience that the data centre itself can be the magnet that clusters in other investment over time, and that needs to be remembered. From this government's point of view, we have a policy that AI growth zones will allow local authorities to retain 100% of business rate growth so that it can benefit communities.
4: Mr. Speaker, in response to my question last week, the Prime Minister stated that he is, and I quote, very aware of every word in the Good Friday Agreement and will stick to it 100% as Prime Minister. So he will therefore know that the Northern Ireland Act contains a provision for a referendum on leaving the United Kingdom, but no equivalent provision exists within the law for Scotland.
6: Exactly.
4: Does the Prime Minister recognise that people of Scotland have the same right,
8: and we have
4: the equal right, to choose their own future,
6: they decided they wanted,
4: and that the conditions for a second independence referendum should be set out in law?
2: So, Mr. Speaker, he mentions the Good Friday Agreement, and I will stick to it 100%. And I would also remind him on that question of a border poll, it is to be considered by the Northern Ireland Secretary when there is a clear consensus in the country, when public opinion has changed to the point where the call has to be considered. I would say exactly the same situation in Scotland. I am not aware that there is a majority of public support for another referendum, and until that changes, Mr. Speaker, there won't be one.
1: For a catch, man.
9: Thank you, Mr. Speaker. I thank the Prime Minister for his commitment to mental health and to building a country which acts sooner when people need help. 5 years ago, I lost one of my best friends, Sophie, to suicide after the birth of her third child. Her little girl was just 10 weeks old at the time. Having a new baby can be a time of great excitement and joy, but for one in four women, it's a time of mental health challenges, from anxiety and depression to OCD and serious conditions like postpartum psychosis. I have introduced a bill, Sophie's Law, to ensure that every pregnant woman gets a mental health check-in. Will the Prime Minister work with me to ensure that no one else struggles in the way that Sophie did?
2: Well, can I pay tribute to my honourable friend for the incredible work she's doing in memory of her friend, and I know her dad Nigel has also campaigned so strongly on this. I've always believed, Mr. Speaker, in whole person care, physical, mental and social care delivered together. We are investing more in perinatal mental health and parent-infant relationships, so more funding is going in, but I would accept what she's saying, that more needs to be done. I will look at her bill. I understand the call for Sophie's Law, and I will make sure a health minister meets her to discuss it.
1: Daisy Cooper.
10: Thank you, Mr. Speaker. Hertfordshire has one of the lowest numbers of mental health inpatient beds per head in England. When patients are in crisis, including some young people, they can be sent hundreds of miles away, undermining their recovery and coming at millions of pounds of cost in paying for private beds. So will the Prime Minister commit personally to look at my three-year campaign to fund a mental health facility in Hertfordshire, a facility which is shovel-ready, which would improve health outcomes for patients and which would pay for itself within just a few years?
2: Well, I thank the Honourable Lady for that question. It's a very direct question and a good one. I think she is right to point
8: to wasted spending in the mental health system when people are being sent hundreds of miles in search of a bed, and those placements can be very costly indeed. We need to move to a more preventative mental health service, and I will look at the specifics in her constituency. It will all be considered as part of a mental health strategy that will come before this House before Christmas.
11: Thank you, Mr. Speaker, and can I thank the Prime Minister for visiting my constituency during the recent wildfires in Stourbridge and meeting with affected residents, emergency workers, volunteers and council staff. And would he join me in thanking the brave firefighters for giving their all in the most challenging conditions? On the hottest day of the year, the fire spread over 600 acres, destroying 19 homes and damaging many more. And with extreme heat becoming the norm in a changing climate, what is the government doing to ensure our fire services are properly resourced for future wildfires?
12: Prime Minister Andy Burnham taking questions by MPs in the House of Commons. We're going straight now to Westminster Hall, where our chief political correspondent, Catherine Forster, has been watching PMQs from the House of Commons press gallery. Catherine, your three main takeaways.
13: Yes, well, good afternoon from Westminster Hall. Kemi Badenoch tried to pin the new Prime Minister down on defence spending, didn't she? And would they get to funding defence by 2030 with 3% of GDP? The Chancellor, when he was the Defence Secretary, resigned because Sir Keir Starmer's government wouldn't do that. Now, he just said, we will set out a timetable for that at the spending review in the spring. But what I thought was really significant was what was said about welfare. Kemi Badenoch said, well, we've identified loads of cuts to the welfare budget. You could cut the welfare budget. That would help you find that money for defence. And he said, we will do everything to support our national security, but that cannot come at the expense of social security. In other words, welfare. He went on to say that they would cut welfare, but they would do it the Labour way, through getting more people into work, building more council homes, etc., etc. It doesn't feel like there's any sense of urgency in getting that ever-expanding welfare bill down at the moment. And remember, one of the defence bosses just a few months ago was quite excoriating, saying you cannot keep the country safe as it needs to be kept, given all the global threats, with an ever-expanding welfare budget. So I suspect that Kemi Badenoch will be very, very happy with that exchange. They are going to say Labour will not cut the welfare budget to keep this country safe. She also accused him of being continuity Keir. Remember, of course, that he got elected in Makerfield. He's got in to number 10, promising change. We've heard it before, haven't we? But she said, well, he's not committing to funding defence properly, still funding the Chagos Island. She said $35 billion for the Chagos Islands giveaway over 100 years, while they're cutting the training budget for troops and not cutting welfare. Andy Burnham did not like that at all. He then said about Israel, these sanctions that they are introducing, spoke pretty passionately without notes on that. And just finally, it was left to a backbench MP to talk about the cost of living, a huge priority to everybody at home worried about bills this winter. And this backbencher basically went, you're really likeable, I must admit I like you, but popularity will not pay the bills. Well, ain't that the truth?
14: I clocked that question as well. Catherine Forster, thanks so much for that analysis. Also, lots of questions from you guys about welfare, which Catherine mentioned there. Pleased to say that we're joined in the studio by the Labour MP for North Warwickshire and Bedworth, Rachel Taylor, and the Conservative MP for Exmouth and Exeter East, and also the new Shadow Defence Minister, David Reid. First time on the show.
15: It's good to be on.
14: You're very welcome. Let's start with Rachel Taylor from Labour and put to you Ken from Salisbury's question. Why is he, the Prime Minister, talking about housing benefit when there are other aspects to welfare, like out-of-work benefits and mental health benefits, which need to be cut? Do you accept Ken's premise there are out-of-work benefits and mental health benefits which should
15: be cut?
16: I do, and this Labour government accepts that premise. The reason that that the Prime Minister was talking about housing benefit is because the Conservatives have come up with a wild plan that if you simply slash housing benefit, you'll be able to deal with the defence spending that we need. And we know that that is simply not going to work. Just removing housing benefit from people, some of them veterans, will leave people homeless. What we have to do is come up with a sensible plan. Now, we've got a number of things that we've already started. So we've got the Millburn Review, which is looking at the reasons why we have so many young people out of work, not in employment, education or training. But also we need to look at the support we can put in place for disabled people to help them get back into work. So your viewer, Ken, is absolutely right, and we need to look across the board. The welfare bill, if you deal with harsh cuts, then it just ends up ballooning the welfare bill. We saw that under the last Conservative government, and we will not do it. Now, housing benefit, what we're doing is we're throwing taxpayers' money at private landlords instead of investing in building council homes, which will have lower rents, which will in turn cut the housing benefit bill.
12: It will take years and years to build those council homes. In the meantime, we're under threat from Russia. The Argentinians want to get hold of the Falklands. We have to deal with things now, not 5 years away.
16: Yeah, and it isn't a stark contrast between... You cannot just whip away money from vulnerable disabled people and say we're going to invest it in our defence. We've already seen increases in defence spending. I'm seeing that in my constituency with businesses taking on new staff as they're dealing with that. But, you know, it's shameful that that Kemi is using this as a political point scoring exercise when their government hollowed out our defence.
14: Okay.
16: And I know David will feel quite ashamed about that, having been a Royal Marine himself.
12: David,
16: they hollowed it out and we're putting that back. David.
12: Do you feel ashamed by your party's record in government? 14 years of not increasing defence. Now you're not in power. It's easy to call for it, isn't it?
17: I like Rachel, but I am so tired of hearing the Labour government talking about these plans they're drawing up. They've been in power for over 2 years now, and they're still drawing up plans. They've tried to do their strategic defence review, they've tried to do their defence investment plan, there's still no money. The hard facts hit home. So last year, there was a real terms cut to the MOD. We're not seeing contracts going out to the defence industry, and we're not seeing our country prepare for the new volatile world that we're seeing at the moment. If we look back at the last 14 years, and we'll address it head on, Kemi's been very, very honest about this, and I served during that period, that we should have spent more on defence, but the world is a much safer place. Across Western Europe, we spent on things like education, on the health service. The world has changed rapidly in the last 2 years, and we need to wake up to that reality. That is why Kemi is doing the hard work in opposition now, and I'm really happy to support her efforts with James Cartledge as the Shadow Defence Secretary and Tom Tugendhat as the new Foreign Secretary to come up with credible plans.
12: To cut in. Why didn't you cut the benefits bill when you had the chance? It's all very well asking Labour to do it. You had the chance to cut the benefits bill. You didn't. It's ballooned and it's now unaffordable. Many people agree with that. And you can talk about how well she's doing now. Why didn't you do it when you were in power for 14 years, David?
17: So I would argue that Mel Stride, when he was the former Secretary of State for the DWP, he started most of that work before we were booted out at the last election. Okay, that work was happening. We had a really expensive pandemic. People were looked after, and the benefits bill exploded during that period. It has carried on ballooning. We need to scale back from this benefits train that we're on at the moment.
14: OK, well, I just want to go back to you, Rachel Taylor, from Labour. Mm. There's another question on welfare, and it's from Margaret from Luton. Mm. Welfare was created for those who are living on the streets with no hope of recovery, not for those who choose not to work and support their own. For those disabled and unable to work, and not those who feign disability. Mm. Do you think there are people who feign disability who are claiming benefits?
16: I've not seen that. Now, I have disabled friends and disabled constituents, and they tell me about the difficulties they face week in, week out. I mean, I spoke to...
14: Well, in
16: to
14: that case, we should be spending more.
16: I spoke to Mike earlier this week. Now, Mike would love to be able to work. He's confined to a wheelchair. He went to get on the bus, and the bus driver told him he couldn't get on the bus because they hadn't actually tested the ramp recently. So he couldn't guarantee it was safe. So the bus just went past. Now, that is happening to disabled people week in, week out. There are some people with disabilities that are never going to improve and they're never going to be able to work.

0: cut what people rely on.
1: How much time do you need as a government? I mean, we've been waiting for... You do reviews to avoid doing anything. Look, that's also frustrating for viewers watching.
0: Exactly. I agree with you. And that is why I came out and said... earlier this year, that we needed a new Prime Minister, one that was going to be bold, one that was going to be determined on our national security, on our defence spending, and one that was going to be determined and sensible and cut welfare in a Labour way, which makes sure that those people who need support get support, and those people who don't, don't.
1: Thank you. The issue of the Chagos Islands came up in that session. John says, why does selling the Chagos Islands to Mauritius make Diego Garcia more secure? Great question.
2: A process that was started under your government.
3: We're not selling the Chagos Islands, we're giving them away.
1: And you started the process.
3: And we are asking to pay for that privilege.
1: You started this process. James Cleverly is Foreign Secretary under this trust.
3: So, under international law, those questions were raised. And like any good state, you have those conversations. There is a massive, massive difference between having conversations and then moving towards having a deal. The new Prime Minister had an opportunity to kill this bill. It's deeply unpopular. We could be spending this money on defence, on those different things in the UK, and we're choosing to give this money away now. It's bonkers.
1: Rachel, why not kill the deal?
0: Look, As David said, the Conservative government was dealing with the negotiations on the Chagos Islands. And it's a very complicated situation. But what we need is to make sure that we retain our British base. And we had to do a deal.
3: No, we didn't.
0: So the deal had to be done.
3: Rachel,
0: but what I don't,
3: Rachel,
0: what
3: why,
0: I am really
3: if you
0: can
3: ask
0: angry about,
3: simply,
0: David...
3: Why
0: and
3: are
0: I'm
3: we
0: sure,
3: giving them away?
0: What I'm really
3: why are we giving them
0: about,
3: away? There's
0: and
3: no
0: I'm
3: good
0: sure,
3: reason
0: yeah, and
3: whatsoever.
0: I'm sure
3: there
0: you'll
3: is no
0: be,
3: good reason.
0: I'm sure
3: it's
0: you'll be as angry about this as I am, that your leader decided to conflate the issue around the Chagos Islands with British security and British sovereignty in the Falkland Islands. And that I find unforgivable.
3: The two are very, very linked.
0: Absolutely unforgivable.
3: When you show weakness,
0: we're not showing weakness.
3: The international system,
0: we will
3: never, and that's happening right now.
0: We will never, ever give up the sovereignty of the Falkland Islands.
1: Okay.
0: The Falkland Islanders have voted time after time that they want to be British, and we will continue to defend that. And I think it was shameful that she conflated those two issues.
1: We're out of time. David, one of you are asked, please give us your name next time, but do ask a question. Are Jewish people in danger in the UK after yesterday's announcement by Ed Miliband?
3: So I said this on GB News on Sunday. Any sanctions that would come forward would damage our relationship with Israel. We'll end up with tit-for-tat foreign policy, and it would put people in danger in the UK.
2: The chief rabbi thinks that Jewish people in the UK are in danger as a result of this. Rachel
0: Look,
2: Taylor.
0: The situation in Israel with the Israeli government and the violent settlers stealing land from Palestinians is unforgivable I'm coming on to that.
2: And got 20 seconds.
0: Conflating British Jews with the violent action of an Israeli government is absolutely wrong. Now, there will be different views within the Jewish community.
3: We give up
0: but
3: an
0: what
3: intelligence
0: I want,
3: partnership
0: what
3: Israel,
0: I want to be clear on is
1: We're
0: that
1: time,
0: this government.
1: Guys. Thank you for joining us. David Reid and Rachel, thank you so much for joining
2: thank
1: us.
2: Thank you very much. Yes, we're going to the conferences from next week, but we'll be back. Parliament will be back for PMQs on the 14th of October.
1: Don't go anywhere. Get ready.
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5: Hello, good morning. Welcome to your latest GB News weather update brought to you from the Met Office. A much calmer day to come today. Plenty of sunshine around and dry for most of us throughout this afternoon. That's because we've got a ridge of high pressure moving in for the day today. That will bring plenty of sunshine through today, clear skies into tonight as well. So we're in for a chilly one tonight. But through the rest of this afternoon and today, it's going to be relatively dry. A few showers here and there across parts of North Wales, perhaps the northeast coast of England, parts of eastern Scotland as well. But for most of us, it's going to be a dry afternoon. Quite a bit more sunshine than you can see on these graphics, but temperatures still struggling a little bit, staying a little bit below average in the high teens for most of us, possibly just about scraping 20 degrees in the far southeast. Much of that cloud will tend to fade away through this evening. So there's a few showers across the south, the far northwest of Scotland. More eastern areas, though, of Scotland and the central.

0: belt down to the south too, seeing plenty of clear skies. A few showers perhaps affecting some areas of Northern Ireland, particularly coastal areas, but inland areas will be dry. Much of England and Wales seeing clear skies throughout tonight and into this evening. So it's going to be a fine end to the day, probably quite a nice sunset. But that does make for a chilly night tonight. It's going to be colder tonight than it was last night. Rurally, we could be down as low as 1 degree across parts of eastern Scotland, down as low as 3 across some rural areas of Wales. We can see towns and cities, some of these still in the single figures as well. So you really notice that difference when you get up to start the day on Thursday. It's going to turn milder again, though, on Thursday and into Friday. So it's quite a short-lived, fresher feel. That's because we've got further blankets of cloud, some wetter weather pushing in from the west through Thursday, bringing a wetter day to much of Scotland, as well as Wales, some areas of northern England, the far south and east staying the driest. Temperatures here 21 to 22 degrees, so a little bit warmer than today. Bye-bye.
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3: 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UK only. Entrance must be 18 or over. Lines close at 4 p.m. on the 23rd of October. Please check the closing time if listening or watching on demand. Good luck.
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10: I've been in Westminster for a long time, but I know that though power may be here, its effect on people's lives is across the whole of the country. We may be where rules are made, but it's where they're implemented that matters. Join me, Jacob Rees-Mogg, for forthright and frank discussion on where Britain has come from, where it's going, and where it will end up. 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Vox Populi, Vox Dei.
11: 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Every Friday, my Patrick Christie's Tonight Show is going to have a twist to it. We're welcoming some special guests. You. That's right. 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It's going to be the same big debates, same big topics, same big opinions. 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Only on GB News, the People's Channel, Britain's News Channel.
12: Good afternoon, Britain. It's 1 o'clock on Wednesday, the 9th of September. I'm Emily Carver.
13: And I'm Mark White. The Prime Minister suggests he will not cut benefits to pay for defence, claiming national security must not come at the expense of social security.
14: Yes, we do everything to support our national security, but it can't come at the expense of social security. Having strong national security also depends upon having resilience in our communities.
15: Unbelievable, Mr. Speaker, that the Prime Minister would say that. He is clearly

0: unwilling. We need to fund our defence, not spend all of our money on welfare. I cannot believe that he would actually say that.
1: Spoke passionately too, claiming Britain is standing with the underdog through its sanctions on Israeli settlers. But the chief rabbi here warns Ed Miliband's actions will endanger British Jews. Former Israeli ambassador spoke to GB News.
2: I see those decisions. This is not the perspective of the British people. I think this is a Labour decision that is coming, as I said again, from domestic politics perspective and interest.
3: Passengers face another day of airport chaos after more than 1,000 flights were grounded. Ryanair claims it's a repeat of the 2023 failure, but the National Air Traffic Control Service insists it's not the same issue. So what went wrong?
4: A further 291 flights have now been cancelled today, taking the total past 1,900 and reportedly leaving around 250,000 passengers stranded.
1: Well, a tiny Oxfordshire village fears a nearby migrant camp could house 10 times its population. That's after documents cited space for more than 3,500 asylum seekers. The Home Office says they were only early drafts, but a local's being kept in the dark in Piddington.
3: And breaking news in the last hour, Uganda pulls out of Prince Harry's Invictus Games, with his military chief slamming the Meghan and Harry nonsense. Is the Sussex row now damaging Harry's flagship event?
5: Well, this comes just 2 months after the country's defence minister appeared alongside Prince Harry in London to announce Uganda was joining the Invictus Games. So something clearly has gone very wrong behind the scenes. More details shortly.
1: I must say, Andy Burnham did use some of PMQs to give a passionate defence of his policy on Israel that was announced yesterday, saying, we will always stand with the underdog. Well, I'm telling you that a lot of people in the Jewish community are feeling like the underdog at the moment.
3: They feel concerned. I think they feel that the extremists in particular are going to feel emboldened by this. And they won't make the distinction, OK, we had the Foreign Secretary, Ed Miliband, standing up, proud of his Jewishness, although he doesn't attend synagogue, apparently. As far as he is concerned, he doesn't think that it's going to add to the risk faced by Jews in this country. But none other than the chief rabbi saying that that's exactly what he thinks will happen.
1: Yeah, and there are warnings that this decision by the government, by Andy Burnham and Ed Miliband, could affect our national security. But then he's not willing, is he, to even you know, think about sort of chopping a little bit off the welfare bill to try and fund it?
3: No.
1: Social security is national security. Is it? When the drone attacks come, when the bombs start, when the cyber attacks come, oh, as long as people can, you know, have enough disability benefits.
3: You don't have social security without national security. That is why every politician will tell you that the first priority, the top priority of any government is the defence of the realm.
1: Yeah. One comes before the other.
3: Yeah.
1: I think it's national security before social security. Let us know your thoughts, gbnews.com/yoursay. But let's get to the headlines with Sam.
6: Thank you both, and a very good afternoon to you. Just gone 1 o'clock, the top story this lunchtime. Andy Burnham has been accused by Kemi Badenoch of being unwilling to find the money needed for the armed forces in a clash with the opposition leader at Prime Minister's Questions. The Conservative leader pressed him on when and how his government will raise defence spending to 3% of GDP. The Prime Minister insisted Labour will honour Britain's NATO commitments, but he also attacked Conservative proposals to cut housing benefit to pay for defence, warning it could push thousands of families into homelessness.
7: Yes, we do everything to support our national security, but it can't come at the expense of social security. Having strong national security also depends upon having resilience in our communities. This side of the House will not be forced to choose between the two, and we will set out a plan to get to 3.5% by 2035 at the spending review.
6: Kemi Badenoch.

0: Knox said that answer was unbelievable and accused Andy Burnham of refusing to prioritise defence of the country.
1: We need to fund our defence, not spend all of our money on welfare. Yeah. I cannot believe that he would actually say that. He is clearly unwilling, but, Mr Speaker, there are ways to do this. He's not unable. There are ways to do this. The Prime Minister is talking about spending more on welfare. The benefits bill is set to rise by £32 billion under him. The benefits bill is set to rise by £32 billion. That's not all of it. That's the rise.
0: In other news, Ed Miliband has said Britain had to call out Israeli settlement activity in the West Bank before it was too late to save the two-state solution. The Foreign Secretary says the prospect of a Palestinian state alongside Israel is being destroyed by what he called the facts on the ground. The UK is now banning imports from illegal Israeli settlements in the occupied Palestinian territories. Israel, though, has responded with countermeasures, including the closure of the UK consulate in Jerusalem. Ed Miliband has also rejected claims that the sanctions could increase anti-Semitism against Jewish people here at home. Well, earlier this morning, we got the thoughts of the Reform UK's deputy leader, Richard Tice, on the issue.
2: This is a grave mistake. It is driven by kowtowing to the anti-Semites in the Labour Party, the anti-Semites on the Labour benches, the Islamists that he's trying to kowtow to.
0: Richard Tice there, and we also heard from the Deputy Chairman of the Conservative Party, Alex Burghardt.
3: These are a very silly set of measures that aren't going to change anything. Right? They're not going to make Israel change its policies if that's what people think needs to happen. What they are going to do is damage a very important relationship that Britain has.
0: Flight chaos caused by an air traffic control fault has stretched well into today, almost 300 flights cancelled so far. That comes after more than 1,300 flights were grounded yesterday when a system issue hit NATS, the UK's main air traffic control provider. It says the latest fault was not the same issue as the major outage in August 2023, but Ryanair claims it was the exact same event and has called for the NATS chief executive Martin Rolfe to resign. The RNLI has condemned abuse aimed at its volunteers following anti-migrant demonstrations at the weekend. Chief Executive Peter Sparks says recent protests have generated misinformation and misunderstanding about the charity's life-saving work in the Channel. It comes after footage online appeared to show volunteers being called traitors after helping a dinghy to safety in Portsmouth. The charity says its crews are simply there to stop people drowning at sea. And Glastonbury tickets are set to break the £400 mark for the first time when they go on sale next month. Weekend tickets for next year's festival will cost £408, including a £5 booking fee. Coach tickets go on sale on Thursday, the 1st of October, with general admission tickets released on Sunday, the 4th. The festival returns in June after taking a year off this summer. Those are the latest headlines. For now, I'll hand you straight back to Mark and Emily.
4: Well, welcome back. Andy Burnham faces Kemi Badenoch at Prime Minister's Questions, of course, with the session dominated by the issue of defence spending.
5: Yes, the Prime Minister insisted he would not resort to crude cuts to Britain's ballooning welfare bill to help fund increased defence spending.
4: He said social security is national security and he would not be forced to choose between welfare and warfare.
6: Yes, we do everything to support our national security, but it can't come at the expense of social security. Having strong national security also depends upon having resilience in our communities.
1: Unbelievable, Mr Speaker, the Prime Minister would say that. He is clearly unwilling. We need to fund our defence, not spend all of our money on welfare. I cannot believe that he would actually say that.
5: I mean, I must say, a lot of you getting in touch saying, what on earth is Andy Burnham talking about? You can't have social security, welfare and benefits without national security.
4: I thought you were going to say they're getting in touch to say, what on earth is Mark White dabbling over now?
5: I thought a security editor,
4: warfare, would be one of those particular words I'd be able to get.
5: But have you ever said welfare and warfare?
4: Exactly right. Thank you for coming to my defence.
5: Exactly. Warfare. But Andy Burnham was also

0: So keen to praise his government's action against the Israeli settlers in the West Bank, claiming Britain is standing and always will stand with the underdog.
1: Well, let's join our chief political correspondent, Catherine Foster, who's down in Westminster for us with a summary of what was an interesting PMQs. I guess, you know, from Kemi Badenoch's point of view, she clearly feels there's, you know, she's pushing potentially an open door here with Labour and its defence stance at the moment, because they are a bit all over the place and not willing to commit to this 3% pledge by 2030.
2: Yes, and I think Kemi Badenoch will think that she has won that second PMQs. We're now going to have a gap of several weeks while the parties all go off for recess. So there's only been two of them, but she went on defence, and particularly the fact that we've now got a Chancellor who resigned because Sir Keir Starmer and Rachel Reeves wouldn't promise that we would be spending 3% of GDP on defence by 2030. Now the Chancellor, John Healey, who was the Defence Secretary, is in a position to do something about it, but we're not going to get an announcement in the budget. We will get an announcement in the spring spending review, but whether they will hit that target or not is not clear. So Kemi Badenoch understandably went after them on that, basically saying, you're not spending the money to keep us safe. I've got some ideas. What about cutting the welfare budget? And Andy Burnham came back and said, certainly in terms of housing, we're not going to do that. You heard the quote. We'll do everything to support our national security, but we cannot do so at the expense of social security. Well, military bosses just in the last few months criticised Sir Keir Starmer for exactly that, saying you cannot fund defence and keeping us safe with an ever-expanding welfare budget, which we still have. So I think Kemi Badenoch will be happy with that. Later, Andy Burnham did say we do need to get welfare down, but we will do it the Labour way, getting people back to work, more mental health support, and so on. So still a very big question about how the big amounts of defence spending we're going to have to find are going to be paid for, and whether some of that might come out of tax rises. Also, she's got a new name for him. She's nicknamed him Continuity Keir, because she said that, like Keir Starmer, he's not cutting the welfare budget. Like Keir Starmer, they are still pursuing the Chagos Island giveaway to Mauritius, which they estimate will cost us £35 billion over 100 years. And not funding defence fully. He hit back at that with a very passionate speech about Israel and the sanctions that they are introducing. He didn't have any notes at all for that speech. He obviously felt confident not to have them there. And then just one really rather terrifying report out today. The AI Security Institute, which we have here to monitor that new AI models are safe and cannot go rogue, reported today in the FT, as mentioned by Sir Ed Davey, the Lib Dem leader, that Anthropic didn't submit its latest model for testing. And this comes just at the same time as there's been a rather terrifying post on X by an Anthropic researcher basically saying that AI could kill us all by the end of the decade. So yet something else for us all to worry about. So Ed Davey was trying to get Andy Burnham to take a pop at the American president. But of course, Andy Burnham didn't want to go there.
0: Very interesting indeed. Catherine Forster, thank you so much. Our chief political correspondent there in Westminster. Now, Andy Burnham, of course, took the opportunity. Now, some people said that Kemi Badenoch should have just gone on the issue of Israel and the huge policy shift coming from the government. She decided instead to focus on defence spending, that 3%, which Andy Burnham will not commit to, by 2030 anyway. But Andy Burnham did, and I think it was in his final question and answer, He shoehorned it in. He praised his government. He spoke passionately without notes on this issue, whereas the other questions he sort of, you know, having a little look here and there. But yes, he praised his government's action against these settlers in the West Bank, claiming Britain is standing with the underdog. Let's take a listen.
3: Britain has to stand for something. Britain has to show leadership. Britain has to stand for fairness against injustice. Where people are being bullied out of their homes, intimidated, we will always stand with the underdog and take what action we can to support them. That, Mr.

0: Speaker, is leadership on the world stage. Britain being true to what it's always been about. That is what the British government, British people expect of us, and that is what this government will do.
1: Well, listen, there are certainly issues and questions over the behaviour of some settlers in the West Bank. But I think the question that we're certainly asking today is, why is it that Labour is so obsessed with the Palestine question? If you look in terms of just, for instance, the settler issue, how many Palestinians were killed by settlers this year? It is, we're told, about 12. If you look at other conflicts around the world, Myanmar, for instance, how often do we ever hear this government or any other government talking about this and debating it? 3,500 open source estimates for the number of civilians that have been targeted by the military junta in Myanmar, suspected of harbouring some of the rebel insurgents in that country. If you look at Sudan, a three-month period this year where 1,200 people were supposedly reportedly killed by the Sudanese military in civilian population centres. That's just in 1 three-month period. So you can see over the year it's going to be significantly higher. These are not issues that this government seems to be particularly energised about.
2: No, and that's why people wonder, what is this about? Yes, it's something that the left in general feel very passionately about for many ideological reasons. But is it also about the domestic political situation for the Labour Party? They know that a lot of people within the party and in even more left-wing parties are very keen on Labour taking a stance. You've got people like John McDonnell now saying this is a step in the right direction. You've got Jeremy Corbyn asking for more and more. Of course, you've got people on the left of the Labour Party very keen indeed for Andy Burnham to go further than this step. That's going to continue. And what have we seen already? Today, there are protests, OK, they're not massive yet, but perhaps a taste of what's to come. Protests outside Parliament Square, and extremists wearing things that are truly, truly offensive, carrying placards to that effect. I think we've got a picture of one of the men who decided to turn up outside Parliament Square today.
1: I mean, that is absolutely disgusting. How, you know, I mean, it offends me. I can't even begin to imagine how much it affects members of the Jewish community. Someone in striped pyjamas, concentration camp uniform, effectively, talking about why doesn't Netanyahu just gas us?
2: Yeah, it says, we all know that your intention is to exterminate all of us, with three exclamation marks. He's got the crescent and star there as well, presumably to show his alliance with the Muslim community. Yeah. The Palestinian cause.
1: Yeah, well, why don't we speak to journalist and broadcaster Nicole Lampert? Nicole, I think you'll have been able to see that image on your screen as well. Can I just get, first of all, your instant reaction to that? It's disgusting, isn't it?
3: That's a woman who's been arrested outside Parliament several times for dressing like this. And I think it just goes to show that, firstly, the police haven't done enough because she's still there. And secondly, that this is still not going to be enough for the people who are obsessed with the Gaza question. They won't be happy until Britain completely cuts off all contact with Israel, which is really an impossibility. And they won't be happy until the government calls it a genocide. They won't stop. And that's the kind of dark and depressing thing about what happened yesterday in Parliament, because it still won't be enough.
2: What do you think of Andy Burnham in Prime Minister's questions today, talking about how Britain will always be on the side of the underdog? They're on the side of the underdog when it comes to this policy shift.
3: Well, I think it's pathetic, to be honest, because if anyone looks at a map of Israel and the wider Middle East, they will see who the true underdog is. On October 7, Israel faced a war existential war. And the war started almost immediately, not just in Gaza, but from the north, from Lebanon, from Syria, from Iran, from the Houthis. There was barely a day in certainly in the 2 years where they weren't having rocket

0: attacks at them. And that's the thing, that I think for Jews in this country, we very much feel like the underdogs. We obviously have a real genocide in living memory, just about. I was at an event with some Labour politicians just before the announcement. It was a Holocaust education event where Holocaust survivors talked about how what happened then felt like it was happening again.
1: Of course, Nicole, the government and others might argue that actually, you know, the threat that Israel faces is being exacerbated by the fact that there is no solution to the Palestine question. And without what they want, obviously, a two-state solution, there can be no peace for Israel because of those hostile neighbours.
0: The two-state solution has been offered to the Palestinian leadership many, many, many times, and each time it has been rejected, even after the Oslo Accords, which would have given them almost everything that they wanted. There was 2-3 years of violence called the Second Intifada, where more than 1,000 Jews, mainly civilians, were murdered. And that is what the peace that they are looking for is. I've been speaking to friends in Gaza today, and they're talking about, you know, the thing is, it's not just Hamas that have made clear that they would do October 7 again and again. They don't want a two-state solution, but it's other people that have also been trained to hate Jews. And so if you look at the West Bank, I've been in some of those settlements as a journalist, and there a lot of them are on hills that overlook Ben Gurion Airport, which is Israel's only airport. Israel is a tiny country. Parts of it are only 9 miles wide. And that's what concerns them, that you cannot have peace if the other people don't want peace. And that was what was so irritating about Miliband and Burnham's comments, that they're putting the entire onus on the Israelis when they have tried to make peace many, many times over the last 80 years.
2: I mean, Nicole, we've been asking today, you know, why is this Labour government seemingly so obsessed with the issue of Israel-Palestine? We look back at Hansard, thousands of parliamentary questions, hours of debate have been dedicated to this issue, particularly since October the 7th, but way back, this issue is absolutely dominated. Why do you think that is?
0: Basically, I think it's anti-Semitism. I wish I could have a better answer, but the obsession on this conflict has been fueled by from the Soviet era onwards, where Zionists turn into the world's bogeymen. It unites the left with the Muslim constituency. It also unites part of it with the right. And anti-Semitism has always been a great binder. Certainly in the last 3 years, Israel has been discussed more than the NHS in the two houses of parliament, which tells you everything about the obsession. Because really, what Britain does, it doesn't make any difference to how Israel is going to behave. It certainly won't create a two-state solution. And why now is a really big question. Because Israel goes to the polls in 6 weeks. And in 6 weeks, Netanyahu may not even be the prime minister. His main competitor has said that he's not interested in the E1 settlement. So the entire basis of this action could be gone away in 6 weeks. But the government wanted to do this. They wanted to do this before the Labour Party conference. They wanted to do this before the by-election in St. Pancras. And that is what they care about. So really, it has very little to do with Israel and Palestine, and it's certainly not helping the Palestinians. Mm. In fact, all that's happened is that Britain no longer has the access to the Palestinians that we had before.
2: OK, well, Nicole Lampert, thank you very much indeed for your time. Journalist and broadcaster there, live from Westminster.
1: Thank you, Nicole. OK, so breaking news we want to bring you now. And the actor Noel Clarke has been charged with multiple sexual offences. Bethan David, the Deputy Chief Crown Prosecutor for the CPS London, said that the Crown Prosecution Service had decided to prosecute Noel Clarke with 2 counts of sexual assault, 3 counts of voyeurism and 1 count of exposure.
2: Now, this follows allegations made by 5 women in connection to sexual misconduct that took place between 2007 and 2016. Now, he's an English actor, best known for his role in Doctor Who, playing Mickey Smith, and for writing, directing and starring in the

0: The Cadulthood film trilogy. That's Cadulthood, Adulthood and Brotherhood. So a very well-known actor here in Britain, but he's been charged with sexual offences.
1: We were told that he will appear at Westminster Magistrates Court on the 21st of October.
0: OK, well, this is Good Afternoon Britain on GB News. A lot more to come.
1: Passengers face another day of flight disruption after an air traffic control failure grounded more than 1,000 flights. We'll be live from Manchester Airport next.
2: Bold.
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18: I've been in Westminster for a long time, but I know that though power may be here, its effect on people's lives is across the whole of the country. We may be where rules are made, but it's where they're implemented that matters. Join me, Jacob Rees-Mogg, for forthright and frank discussion on where Britain has come from, where it's going, and where it will end up. That's State of the Nation, Monday to Thursday, 8 to 9 o'clock. Vox Populi, Vox Dei.
0: Well, good luck if you want to get away this week, because flight delays are expected to plague airports for days now after an issue in air traffic control caused more than 2,000 flights to be cancelled since Tuesday's air issue.
1: Yeah, pressure is now mounting on NATS, National Air Traffic Control Service. Their boss, Martin Rolfe, he's being urged to resign by some following this latest system failure, the third major meltdown to hit the air traffic control provider in just 4 years.
0: Yeah, so Mr. Rolfe has confirmed that a cyber attack was not responsible for the carnage. So what might have been? Joining us now from Manchester Airport is GB News national reporter Sophie Reaper. Sophie, what's going on at Manchester Airport? Are flights back on? Are people in the air on their way to their holidays or business trips?
19: Well, I think if you were here on the ground at Manchester Airport, you would be forgiven for thinking perhaps that there was no problem at all. You can see here behind me that planes are taxiing, they're arriving from all over the world. It seems perhaps

0: business is as usual, but of course that is not the case. We know that in the past 2 days there's now been more than 1,900 flights cancelled. In today, they said this morning that the issue has been resolved, but we know that today, since that announcement, there's since been a further 291 flights cancelled at airports across the UK. British Airways saying it had no choice but to cancel more than 190 flights. That's after reports earlier this morning that more than 250,000 passengers have been left stranded as a result of this issue with the National Air Traffic Service, NATS. Now, this morning, as you say, pressure has been mounting on the chief executive of that body, Martin Rolfe, although in the last few minutes we've heard that he has the confidence of the government. That's a line in from Downing Street in the last few minutes amid, of course, all this controversy. Also this morning, we heard from the chief executive of Ryanair that this issue was the same issue that caused chaos back in 2023. That was Neil McMahon, who said it was exactly the same issue that saw 700,000 passengers affected. However, in the last couple of hours or so, we've also heard now from NATS, who've confirmed that, in fact, it was not the same issue as the air traffic control fault back in August 2022. You're seeing a flight here taking off on the ground. You can probably hear it if you can't see it anyway. And that has been the case all morning here at Manchester Airport. As I say, you'd be forgiven for thinking it's business as usual. But like I say, thousands and thousands of passengers, both inbound to the UK and outgoing from the UK, of course, are going to be affected now for the coming days and weeks as they try to perhaps claw back some time following this issue, which has seen, as I say, almost 2,000 flights cancelled and many, many more delays, not just here at Manchester, but UK-wide.
1: Okay, well, Sophie Reaper, thank you very much indeed for being there at Manchester Airport. What an absolute nightmare for people. Apparently, so many people got onto planes, were sat there waiting. You're sort of offered, aren't you? You're sort of like, you can come off, but you won't get your luggage back. So people stay on 1 hour, 2 hours, 3 hours, 4 hours with a screaming child or, you know, with no food, no water. And then you find out eventually that you're not going anywhere.
2: Well, one of the biggest issues, of course, is that when you've got all these people out of position in places that should be somewhere else, flights continue, but then those flights are the priority for the people that have paid for those individual flights. So they're trying to get all stranded passengers off as soon as possible, but sometimes it can be quite a few days before they go.
1: Apparently there were some hotels near Heathrow that were trying to charge £10,000 a night to stay because people had nowhere to go. Anyway, coming up, we're going to be debating whether British Jews are being endangered by the move from the British government to sanction these West Bank settlements. We've got a lot more coming on up. Ed Miliband rejects the chief rabbi's warning that sanctions could increase anti-Semitism, but will British Jews now be further at risk?
3: Very good afternoon to you. A quick look at the headlines this lunchtime. Andy Burnham has been accused of being unwilling to find the money needed for the armed forces in a heated clash with Kemi Badenoch at Prime Minister's Questions. The Prime Minister hit back, though, by accusing the Conservatives of proposing crude welfare cuts to pay for defence. Andy Burnham's also defended his government's ban on trade with illegal Israeli settlements in the West Bank, telling MPs earlier that Britain must stand for something. The move, though, has triggered a diplomatic row, with Israel closing the British consulate in East Jerusalem and banning a number of MPs from entering the country. The boss of the UK's air traffic control provider, NATS, has the support of the government, Downing Street has confirmed, after a technical fault caused major flight disruption across the country. 1,300 flights were cancelled to and from UK yesterday alone, with more disruption continuing today. And the actor and filmmaker Noel Clarke has been charged with 6 sexual offences following allegations made by 5 women. The 50-year-old, best known for Doctor Who, Kid Altered and Bulletproof, faces 2 counts of sexual assault, 3 counts of voyeurism and 1 of exposure. Those are the lunchtime headlines for you. A full roundup at 2.
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5: Hello, good morning. Welcome to your latest GB News weather update brought to you from the Met Office. A much calmer day to come today. Plenty of sunshine around and dry for most of us throughout this afternoon. That's because we've got a ridge of high pressure moving in for the day today. That will bring plenty of sunshine through today, clear skies into tonight as well. So we're in for a chilly one tonight. But through the rest of this afternoon and today, it's going to be relatively dry. A few showers here and there across parts of North Wales, perhaps the northeast coast of England, parts of eastern Scotland as well. But for most of us, it's going to be a dry afternoon. Quite a bit more sunshine than you can see on these graphics, but temperatures still struggling a little bit, staying a little bit below average in the high teens for most of us, possibly just about scraping 20 degrees in the far southeast. Much of that cloud will tend to fade away through this evening. So there's a few showers across the south, the far northwest of Scotland. More eastern areas, though, of Scotland and the central belt down to the south too, seeing plenty of clear skies. A few showers perhaps affecting some areas of Northern Ireland, particularly coastal areas, but inland areas will be dry. Much of England and Wales seeing clear skies throughout tonight and into this evening. So it's going to be a fine end to the day, probably quite a nice sunset. But that does make for a chilly night tonight. It's going to be colder tonight than it was last night. Rurally, we could be down as low as 1 degree across parts of eastern Scotland, down as low as 3 across some rural areas of Wales. We can see towns and cities, some of these still in the single figures as well. So you really notice that difference when you get up to start the day on Thursday. It's going to turn milder again, though, on Thursday and into Friday. So it's quite a short-lived, fresher feel. That's because we've got further blankets of cloud, some wetter weather pushing in from the west through Thursday, bringing a wetter day to much of Scotland as well as Wales, some areas of Northern England, the far south and east staying the driest. Temperatures here 21 to 22 degrees, so a little bit warmer than today. Bye-bye.
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8: Good afternoon, this is the latest AI travel news from gbnews.com. The M25 anti-clockwise is affected by a collision between junctions 6 and 5 in Sevenoaks. The M25 anti-clockwise has a lane closure between junctions 25 and 24 in Potters Bar. The M1 southbound has a lane closure between junctions 14 and 13 near Milton Keynes South. The A5 is closed after the A428 in Rugby. And on the trains, London Overground, Southern and Thames Link services are facing major disruption between New Crossgate and Crystal Palace or Norwood Junction until 16:45, with all lines closed and delays of up to 60 minutes. For more travel news, go to gbnews.com.
1: Welcome back. This is Good Afternoon Britain. It's now 1:38. Now, the Foreign Secretary, Ed Miliband, has dismissed claims that his decision to impose sanctions on illegal Israeli settlements in the West Bank could put British Jews at greater risk.
2: Well, as tensions continue to grow over the issue, Miliband stated that anyone who targets British Jews because of the actions of the Israeli government is displaying anti-Semitic behaviour.
1: However, could the latest government measures lead to increased risks or hostility towards British Jews in this country? Well, joining us now is political commentator Samuel Sweek and the journalist and commentator Angela Epstein. Angela, we'll start with you. Are you concerned that this rather dramatic shift in government policy towards Israel is going to have a negative impact here in this country on British Jews?
9: Absolutely. I mean, the first thing to remember is it's going to have absolutely no impact on Israel. But what it will do is mean that Jewish people in this country will pick up the slack, because extremists, Jew haters, anti-Semites, call them what you will, need very little permission to carry out their heinous objectives. And we know that anti-Semitism is spiralling in this country. But now, with this policy, this performative piece of policy making, what the government has done now, principally Miliband and Burnham, they have emboldened the cause of the jihadist, the anti-Jewish extremist, and given them a reason and permission to say, well, this is why we're going to target you. And for all those that immediately say, well, I'm conflating two things, you can have legitimate criticism of Israel and it's not anti-Semitic, let me remind those people of those who've been attacked recently in this country for being Jewish. I live in Manchester. My family synagogue was the Heaton Park Synagogue. It's where I got married. And it was on the steps of that synagogue that a worshipper, an innocent worshipper, and another man were killed by a jihadist extremist terrorist because they were Jewish. Now, when he carried out his attack, he shouted out anti-Israel declarations as well as Allah Akbar. He didn't, before he carried out the attack, say, I'm just going to check before I kill you what your views are on Israel. He saw a Jewish target and carried out his egregious action. We've seen it again with the stabbings on Golders Green Road. We've seen it in the arson attacks. All of these things, while British Jews being targeted.
1: Okay, Angela, we just need to swerve any active cases. Just got to be a little bit careful there, but I take all your points. Samuel Sweek, just come back to that. Clearly, Angela, very concerned that we could see continued terror attacks as a result of the government not standing with Israel.
10: Well, let's be clear from the start here is that the settlements that have been sanctioned are viewed as illegal under international law. What we are seeing here is the very basic tenets of international law being applied, and it is right to do so. And I take on board the Angela's points, but what I would say is that racism as a whole in this country is on the up. Acts of extremism in this country are on the up. It's not anti-Semitic in any way, though, to criticise the government of Israel, who have for the last couple of years been committing atrocities in Gaza and have now got this policy of, emboldening settlers in the West Bank, and that is what's being sanctioned.
2: But Samuel, as Angela says, the extremists, the terrorists, those that want to do the Jewish community harm, don't make that distinction. They don't care. They're just hunting Jews.
10: It's deeply, deeply irresponsible and does nothing to improve the safety or security of Jews in Britain or around the world to say that there isn't any link between anti-Semitism and sanctioning Israel. Those two things are not linked, and it is frankly a disservice and it's an insult to suggest otherwise. Mm. What we're seeing from the government, as I've said, is the very, very basic tenets of international law being applied, and Israel has acted of impunity for many years. And it's very, very clear that they are deeply sensitive to this and willing to create any sort of tension that they possibly can.
1: Yes, it does sometimes appear, though, that the left's obsession with this particular issue is disproportionate to other conflicts that we see around the world and other human rights abuses. But, Angela, on that point that Samuel does make, Ed Miliband did try and make clear in his speech that this has got nothing to do with normal Jewish people living in Israel, has nothing to do with British Jews living peacefully in this country. He is just calling out actions by settler terrorists, I believe he called them, in the West Bank.
9: Well, there's two things to point out there. First of all, and I'm really fed up, not you personally, but people Jew-splaining, people telling Jewish people how they feel and how they don't have a right to own their pain. I have seen a terrorist attack happen on my doorstep by somebody who carried it out in the name of Israel. That can't make that point any clearer. The second thing is, by repeating baseless claims against Israel, using terms like genocide, which hasn't been upheld by a single international court on the land, all you do is propagate anti-Jewish feeling, because then it plays out in this country. And the fact that there is this disproportionate kind of obsession with Israel, it's only going to be because it is the ancestral homeland of the Jewish people. Jewish people then become targets. And I noticed that it's easy to say, and what my fellow panelists have said here is, well, racism is on the up, extremism is on the up. All those things are true. All those things are deplorable. But let the Jews own their pain. At this moment in time, our children go to school behind fences. We have CCTV cameras. We have security people patrolling the areas where I live. Just going into a kosher shop can be something that can make you vulnerable, and that's why they have a security guard outside. Why are we living like this? Because there is massive anti-Jewish sentiment in this country. And the reason that, and I know there's a lot of decent people out there, but the people that are carrying out these acts are not thinking, well, this is just because you're Jewish and I'm separating the way I feel about Israel or vice versa. They are absolutely entwined, and it's a grotesque rewriting of the narrative to suggest otherwise.
1: Okay, Angela Epstein, Samuel Sweek, thank you very much indeed for coming on and debating that issue.
2: OK, you're watching Good Afternoon Britain on GB News. Coming up...
1: Well, a tiny Oxfordshire village fears a nearby migrant camp could house 10 times the local population. Our locals being kept in the dark.
2: But first, here is all of your European weather.

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3: If you're thinking about what the weather's doing elsewhere away from the UK, there is a band of thundery rain crossing parts of Italy and Croatia at the moment. That's clearing the Balearics, leaving behind cooler conditions for Spain and Portugal compared with recent weather. The heat wave coming to an end, temperatures more comfortably into the mid to high 20s. Here's that thundery rain. It crosses northern Italy, pushing into Croatia during Thursday, gradually clearing southern parts on Friday.
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5: We hear a lot about the Coastal Command. This is the section of the Royal Air Force that patrols the shores and seas around Britain.
6: During World War II, Coastal Command were responsible for keeping the sea lanes of Britain safe from U-boats, escorting Allied shipping convoys, and for offensive operations against the enemy's surface fleet. Now, the first truly comprehensive record of the 12,500 airmen and women who died while serving in the RAF branch can be found on the losses database at the International Bomber Command Centre in Lincoln.
7: So this is the losses database online, and from here we're able to search for anyone who was killed in Bomber Command, Coastal Command or several other commands.
6: Dave Gilbert has been the centre's losses archivist for more than 13 years and led the research.
7: Of course, it was called the Cinderella Service because it was forgotten.
4: GB News, the People's Channel. This is GB News, Britain's news channel.
8: A camera scans people as they pass, looking for a potential match. It's designed to help officers identify people they're looking for while they're out in public. Detective Chief Inspector Jamie Halford is part of the team using it.
9: The technology is really successful. The inaccuracy is very, very low. And what I would reiterate is that human element. So if the technology provides what we call a positive match on the screen in the van, we make sure the officers engage with that individual, and that is really, for me, is the fail-safe. So we've had our first what we call a positive match. That was in relation to a sex offender that was in the nearby area. We've engaged with our local uniform officers. They've spoken to that individual, confirmed that that person wasn't breaching their order, and that person was allowed to go.
4: GB News, the People's Channel. Martin Daubney, weekdays from 3 p.m.
10: Look, there's obviously been a 62% surge in very distressed parents taking young children to A&E, and I don't want to diminish their anxiety. And in very rare cases, children under 10 do have mental health crises. You know, children under 10 are not properly emotionally regulated at this point. They're going to feel frustration. They're going to feel cross. They're going to feel anxious. They're going to feel angry. These are all parts of childhood, you know, tantrums, all those sorts of things. Children can't always express themselves verbally, so they may express themselves behaviourally, in which case you've got to lean out to people like health workers, grandparents, other parents, forums. There's plenty of advice out there on how to enable your child to cope.
4: GB News, the People's Channel.
11: All right, 1:49 is the time. This is Good Afternoon Britain. Now, a tiny Oxfordshire village is demanding answers over fears a planned asylum centre could become far bigger than first thought.
12: Well, newly seen documents cite capacity of 3,510 people at the Ministry of Defence Bicester near Piddington, although the Home Office insists that those were early drafts and the site remains capped at 1,256.
11: OK, well, we're joined by the resident of Piddington, Ian Darby. Ian, thank you very much indeed. So, originally, people were told 1,250 would be the maximum amount of male migrants that would be housed in this particular site. We're seeing that now Home Office documents suggest that there was some planning, at least in the past, for it to fit up to 3,500 or so. The Home Office has pushed back and said, you know, that was an early draft, but are you concerned?
13: Yes, thank you for having me. Clearly, we're concerned. I mean, it's like

0: frankly, whether it's 1,256 or 3,500, we still plan to fight it incredibly hard because we think it's the wrong site for everybody in the wrong place.
1: So it might not be the Home Office's ultimate plan to put around 3,500 there. But we know, of course, Ian, with the illegal migration crisis across the Channel, that it's highly unpredictable. You can suddenly get a year in which record numbers come across and they have to be accommodated somewhere. Presumably, that's your concern here, that whatever their current thinking might be, they've clearly gamed it out and they can take another couple of thousand at least.
0: I think that's exactly my concern, because in reality, the noise that these individual sites that are being proposed are creating for the government right now is enormous, and it's going to get higher. So if you and I were sitting in their shoes and this was open, even initially at sort of 1,200, and you did have, as you stated, a rush of new asylum seekers arriving, you're going to come here first, aren't you? Because you've already won the battle, for want of a better description. You're not going to take it to a new site. So I think we have every reason to be highly sceptical and concerned.
2: And as someone very close to this issue, what is the current latest on this? Do you know when the men are going to be moving in? Do you know how long they're going to be spending at the site? Is there going to be a turnover every month or so? Do you know what the plan is?
0: I wish we did. As you know, the plan is for consultation at the moment, which shuts on the 17th of September. We're putting in all of our feedback into that. We will then ultimately wait for the decision. I mean, we have legal options that we're going to consider before that. But we simply don't know. There is activity on the site as we speak now. But this whole planning application that they put in is subject to so many key documents, whether they be ecological, electrical, sewage, water, none of it has been prepared yet. So there is a danger that the government will sign something off without all of the appropriate documents in place, and we will hold them responsible for that if that happens.
1: We don't have much time left, just 30 seconds or so, but can you tell us about the fact that many, many times the population of the village will be arriving there, young men, the impact that that could have? You're just not set up for it.
0: No, we've got no pubs, we've got no shops, we've got nothing here. We're 350 people in a little rural village. If this starts at whatever size, it will transform this village forever.
2: Yeah, well, absolutely. Ian Darby, thank you very much indeed, resident of Pinnington. Good luck with your campaigning.
1: Thank you.
2: A Home Office spokesperson has said it is categorically untrue to suggest we are seeking to house 3,510 people at the MOD Bicester. As our planning application clearly states, we're considering the site to accommodate up to 1,256 asylum seekers. OK, this is Good Afternoon Britain on GB News. Coming up, Anglo-Israeli relations hit crisis points. We're asking, why is the government so obsessed with Palestine?
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4: Hello, good morning. Welcome to your latest GB News weather update brought to you from the Met Office. A much calmer day to come today. Plenty of sunshine around and dry for most of us throughout this afternoon. That's because we've got a ridge of high pressure moving in for the day today. That will bring plenty of sunshine through today, clear skies into tonight as well. So we're in for a chilly one tonight. But through the rest of this afternoon and today, it's going to be relatively dry. A few showers here and there across parts of North Wales, perhaps the northeast coast of England, parts of eastern Scotland as well. But for most of us, it's going to be a dry afternoon. Quite a bit more sunshine than you can see on these graphics, but temperatures still struggling a little bit, staying a little bit below average in the high teens for most of us, possibly just about scraping 20 degrees in the far southeast. Much of that cloud will tend to fade away through this evening. So there's a few showers across the south, the far northwest of Scotland. More eastern areas, though, of Scotland and the central belt down to the south too, seeing plenty of clear skies. A few showers perhaps affecting some areas of Northern Ireland, particularly coastal areas, but inland areas will be dry. Much of England and Wales seeing clear skies throughout tonight and into this evening. So it's going to be a fine end to the day, probably quite a nice sunset. But that does make for a chilly night tonight. It's going to be colder tonight than it was last night. Rurally, we could be down as low as 1 degree across parts of eastern Scotland, down as low as 3 across some rural areas of Wales. We can see towns and cities, some of these still in the single figures.

0: as well. So you really notice that difference when you get up to start the day on Thursday. It's going to turn milder again, though, on Thursday and into Friday. So it's quite a short-lived, fresher feel. That's because we've got further blankets of cloud, some wetter weather pushing in from the west through Thursday, bringing a wetter day to much of Scotland, as well as Wales, some areas of northern England, the far south and east staying the driest. Temperatures here 21 to 22 degrees, so a little bit warmer than today. Bye-bye.
1: Today, clouds overhead, total zen within. 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
4: 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Entrance must be 18 or over. 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
18: Well, good afternoon, Britain. It's 2 o'clock on Wednesday, the 9th of September. I'm Mark White.
19: And I'm Emily Carver. Well, Andy Burnham claims Britain is standing with the underdog and always will through its sanctions on Israeli settlers.
20: Britain has to stand for something. Britain has to show leadership. Britain has to stand for fairness against injustice. Where people are being bullied out of their homes, intimidated, we will always stand with the underdog and take what action we can to support them. That, Mr. Speaker, is leadership on the world stage. Britain being true to what it's always been about. That is what the British government, British people expect of us, and that is what this government will do.
18: The Prime Minister also suggested he will not cut benefits to pay for defence.
20: Yes, we do everything to support our national security, but it can't come at the expense of social security. Having strong national security also depends upon having resilience in our communities.
21: Unbelievable, Mr. Speaker, that the Prime Minister would say that. He is clearly
7: unwilling. We need to fund our defence, not spend all of our money on welfare. Yeah. I cannot believe that he would actually say that.
12: Well, we're going to find huge amounts more money to pay for defence. It sounds like Andy Burnham is reluctant to cut welfare to pay for it. So where would the money come from?
19: Good question. Well, passengers face another day of airport chaos after an air traffic control failure grounded more than 2,000 flights. Now, Ryanair says it was the same problem seen in 2023. So why did the backup system fail? NATS says it wasn't the same failure.
16: Continue to take off and arrive here at Manchester Airport, but the delay carnage continues with almost 2,000 cancellations and close to 250,000 passengers left stranded.
18: More than 8 in 10 rejected asylum claims from some countries are overturned on appeal. Plus, separate figures show nearly 5,000 failed asylum seekers remain in taxpayer-funded accommodation.
19: Breaking news in the last hour. Uganda has pulled out of Prince Harry's Invictus Games. Its military chief slams Meghan and Harry for all their nonsense. Is the Sussex row now damaging Harry's flagship event?
21: Well, this comes just 2 months after Uganda's defence minister was pictured alongside Prince Harry in London, promoting the fact that Uganda was joining the Invictus Games. So clearly there's some tense conversations currently taking place behind the scenes.
19: Yeah, interesting, isn't it? This Invictus game pull out by Uganda. So you said earlier, Cameron, that Uganda only joined the Invictus Games. How long ago?
21: Well, 2 months it was announced they would be joining. So the first games they'd be participating in is here in Birmingham in July next year, 2027. This military chief, which happens to be the president of Uganda's son as well, let's say he likes a tweet. I would liken him to Elon Musk and Donald Trump in terms of the volume of tweets he puts out about topics from Beyonce right through to Harry and Meghan in the Invictus Games. So, bearing in mind he is the military chief of Uganda, he has very clearly stated on his Twitter that Uganda is going to be pulling out of the Invictus Games because he will not take part in it, the country will not take part in it, unless King Charles gives him the green light and the go-ahead to do so. Now, King Charles did support the Invictus Games in 2014 because he helped launch it with Prince Harry and Prince William actually was there in 2014 as well. That seems like a long time ago. But it is now effectively Harry's baby. And what's happened? We haven't heard from Prince Harry's team. We haven't heard from the Invictus Games team either. I suspect what's happening behind the scenes is they are trying to figure out exactly what Uganda is saying on this, because publicly this military chief is saying one thing, but I don't think they've heard behind the scenes by the sounds of it.
18: Because as far as Harry and Meghan are concerned, in terms of the nonsense around them, there's been nonsense around them for years.
21: Well, yes, but it's certainly in the last 2 days it is heightened again. Another briefing war yet again between Prince Harry's camp and Buckingham Palace over this Lord Chamberlain letter that was released. And was Harry given warning? Was he not given warning? I mean, I've seen it. I've seen in black and white he was given about an hour's notice. He just happened to be in a meeting and missed the phone call. So, you know, he can claim he was blindsided. I mean, technically he was, but equally he was given notice. So it's just such tittle-tattle.
19: So are we waiting for the king now to intervene?
21: Well, I think we're waiting to find out exactly what the Ugandan chief is talking about. But, yeah, we'll see if the king has anything to say on it. I've asked.
18: We'll get more from you a bit later. Thanks, Cameron.
19: Well, get in touch. gbnews.com/yoursay. But let's get to the headlines with Sam Francis.
22: Thank you both, and a very good afternoon to you. Just after 2 o'clock, Andy Burnham has been accused of being unwilling to find the money needed for the armed forces in a clash with Kemi Badenoch at Prime Minister's questions earlier. The Conservative leader pressed him on when and how his government will raise defence spending to 3% of GDP. The Prime Minister insisted Labour will honour Britain's NATO commitments, but he also attacked Conservative proposals to cut housing benefit to pay for defence, warning it could push thousands of families into homelessness.
23: Yes, we do everything to support our national security, but it can't come at the expense of social security. Yeah. Having strong national security also depends upon having resilience in our communities. This side of the House will not be forced to choose between the two. and we will set out a plan to get to 3.5%

0: 2035 at the spending review.
1: Well, Kemi Badenoch said the Prime Minister's answer was unbelievable and accused him of refusing to prioritise the defence of the country.
2: We need to fund our defence, not spend all of our money on welfare. Yeah. I cannot believe that he would actually say that. He is clearly unwilling, but, Mr. Speaker, there are ways to do this. He's not unable. There are ways to do this. The Prime Minister is talking about spending more on welfare. The benefits bill is set to rise by £32 billion under him. The benefits bill is set to rise by £32 billion. That's not all of it. That's the rise.
1: The other big issue of the day in politics is the UK's decision to impose sanctions on Israeli settlements in the West Bank. That ban was announced by Foreign Secretary Ed Miliband, who says Palestinians are being driven out of their homes, intimidated and attacked. He says settlement activity risks making the Palestinian state alongside Israel impossible. Israel, though, has hit back, closing the British consulate in East Jerusalem and banning a number of MPs from entering the country. Here, the chief rabbi and the Conservatives have accused Labour of taking the incorrect action. But Andy Burnham says the sanctions are a demonstration of Britain's leadership on the world stage.
3: Britain has to stand for something. Britain has to show leadership. Britain has to stand for fairness against injustice. Where people are being bullied out of their homes, intimidated, we will always stand with the underdog and take what action we can to support them. That, Mr. Speaker, is leadership on the world stage. Britain being true to what it's always been about. That is what the British government, British people expect of us, and that is what this government will do.
1: Flight chaos caused by an air traffic control fault has stretched into today, with more than 300 flights cancelled so far and hundreds of thousands of passengers affected. It comes after more than 1,750 flights were grounded yesterday when a system issue hit NATS, the UK's main air traffic control provider. It says the latest fault was not the same issue as the major outage in 2023, but Ryanair claims it was the exact same event and has called for the NATS chief executive, Martin Rolfe, to resign. Actor and filmmaker Noel Clarke has been charged with 6 sexual offences following allegations made by 5 women. The 50-year-old, best known for Doctor Who, faces 2 counts of sexual assault, 3 counts of voyeurism and 1 count of exposure. The offences are alleged to have taken place between 2007 and 2016. He'll appear at Westminster Magistrates Court next month. And Glastonbury tickets are set to break the £400 mark for the first time when they go on sale next month. Weekend tickets for next year's festival coming in at £408, including a £5 booking fee. Coach tickets go on sale on Thursday, the 1st of October, with the general admission tickets released on Sunday, the 4th. The festival returns in June after taking a year off this summer. Those are the latest headlines for now. More news shortly. Now, though, it's back to Emily and him.
4: That's Marco Blanco.
5: He's worse than my cat.
4: Right, I think we need an update on the government and reaction, well, from PMQs as well. Joining us now is GB News chief political correspondent Catherine Forster, who's in Westminster. Catherine, what's the latest from the government? Andy Burnham there asked, quizzed on defence spending, not wanting to give a commitment, but very much praising his government for their action with the sanctions towards Israel.
6: Yes, Kemi Badenoch didn't mention the sanctions at all or the row with Israel, who are absolutely furious about these sanctions that the government announced yesterday. She went on defence spending, when it's going to get to 3%, let alone 3.5%. We hear that the target will be set in the spring, but it sounds like they don't want to cut welfare to do it, or certainly not housing benefit. But where the Prime Minister was very passionate and where he spoke without notes was on this decision to impose these sanctions. He put his folder down. He spoke with great feeling. They clearly believe that it is the right thing to do. He said that Britain has to stand up for fairness against injustice, and where people are being bullied out of their homes, we will always stand with the underdog. The tipping point seems to have been the plans for 1,200 homes in this E1 area of the West Bank, near to East Jerusalem, which would effectively put to bed any prospect of a two-state solution. It's worth saying we're not the only countries doing this. France

0: and Canada, amongst about a dozen. But there has been an absolutely furious response from Israel. They are closing the British consulate in East Jerusalem. They're banned 11 MPs, and they are their language is extremely aggressive towards us. And the chief rabbi is horrified as well. He's calling it political flag bearing mendacious anti-Israeli rhetoric. And he's called it a truly dark day. But the Foreign Secretary, Ed Miliband, who spoke yesterday about being a proudly Jewish British man, absolutely refutes that. And he rejects the assertions that there have been by some that British Jews could be more in danger here in Britain as a result. His argument is, look, this is not about Jewish people. This is simply about the actions that the Israeli government are taking. Those are two very distinct things, but feelings are running very, very high indeed. And worth saying, of course, that many Labour MPs extremely happy about this move.
1: Well, absolutely. Catherine Forster, thank you very much indeed. Our chief political correspondent there in Westminster. Now, I think it's fair to say that Anglo-Israeli relations are in meltdown today.
2: But has the UK government made a massive miscalculation in accusing the Israeli government of turning a blind eye to ethnic cleansing and penalising them, of course, with sanctions?
1: Well, just this morning, Foreign Secretary Ed Miliband dismissed concerns from the chief rabbi, who described the government's major policy shift as a dark day for British Jews, predicting a backlash as Islamist extremists feel emboldened to target the Jewish community.
2: And as for the tit-for-tat sanctions, well, who knows just how far they'll go and whether our security could be compromised.
1: But today we're asking, just why is this Labour government so obsessed with the Palestine issue?
2: Well, there are certainly some serious questions over the conduct of Israeli settlers in the West Bank. But is it right to introduce such a major shift in British foreign policy and devote so much parliamentary time and debate to this one topic?
1: The government is already failing to control our borders. The economy is flatlining and our military is desperately underfunded.
2: There are so many other international conflicts raging around the globe where governments are not just oppressing, but murdering their own citizens in huge numbers.
1: In Myanmar, the military junta frequently use heavy weaponry and foreign support to carry out indiscriminate airstrikes and scorched earth operations on civilian villages suspected of harbouring resistance forces.
2: In Sudan, the official state military has been heavily criticised by human rights groups for executing indiscriminate drone strikes and aerial bombardment of populated civilian neighbourhoods as a civil war in that country rages on.
1: In Ethiopia, federal security forces and regional allies stand accused of massacres and strikes on civilians.
2: And in Syria, even after the civil war, the new government continues with what human rights groups say is a record of intense domestic oppression. Indeed, their new president is a former Al-Qaeda fighter. But somehow, the British government is prepared to do business with him at the same time as condemning the actions of the only democracy in the Middle East.
1: Well, this is just a snapshot of the massive human rights abuses being perpetrated by oppressive states around the globe that rarely warrant a mention in the House of Commons, never mind hours and hours and hours of debate.
2: So we ask, why then is this Labour government so obsessed with the Palestine issue?
1: Well, joining us now is Research Fellow at the Henry Jackson Society, Emma Schubart. Emma, thank you very much indeed. It does seem as though there is a hugely disproportionate amount of time spent in the House of Commons, in the House of Lords, on this little piece of land in the Middle East.
3: There does indeed, and that sounds an awful lot like what we heard Jack Rankin, the MP for Windsor, stand up in the Commons and say yesterday. Now, it's unclear why Labour is focusing so much on this. There's almost no indication that these announcements of sanctions against Israeli settlements will win back any of the votes that Labour has been bleeding to the Greens and to other Gaza independents. And I think the local elections a few months ago were instructive in this manner. The individuals who were campaigning the Gaza independent vote and also the Green vote were not campaigning for sanctions against Israeli settlements. They were campaigning to, quote, and I directly quote them, punish Labour for Gaza. So it's very unclear to me why Labour thinks this is a strategically intelligent move.
2: Is there another thing at play here, Emma, that pure and simple, it's in the DNA of the left. And even now, of course, this new cohort of MPs on the back benches, this was the issue, the dominant topic that they all did at university. They've been on all of the marches as activists, and now, of course, they're serving MPs and giving an awful lot of pressure to people like Andy Burnham.
3: It does seem to be in vogue, that's for sure. And I want to also point out it's a little bit, in terms of foreign policy, it's an incoherent policy, because I want to point out that a lot of the individuals who will be suffering from these sanctions are actually Palestinians. Prior to October 7th, there were tens of thousands of Palestinians working in Israeli settlements at 2 to 3 times the rates that they would be getting from local Palestinian employers. After October 7th, obviously, that ended. But we've seen this before with BDS sanctions, and I think this is something that the Labor government is very nervous about, especially with respect to its relationship with the United States. The United States does not take BDS very lightly. There have been tariffs imposed, even amongst against American companies who have engaged in BDS. And I think this is why, in Miliband's announcement yesterday, he was very, very explicit about distancing this policy from BDS. So this has potential to be a strategic blunder with respect to the United States as well.
1: Well, yes, and I think there's a big concern here in Britain that this could impact intelligence that we receive, specifically around terrorist attacks that could harm British people in this country. How do you think Israel is going to respond? Of course, they've made a number of statements, strong statements, saying shutting the British consulate, etc., etc. But do you think that they would actually keep, withhold crucial intelligence information from the British state, or no?
3: Well, I think it's complicated. I think in terms of terrorist attacks that are planned against Jewish and Israeli sites within the United Kingdom, I think the Israelis would still step in, as they always have done. However, I think it's totally reasonable to expect that they would take a step back from larger threats facing the UK, and that's a problem. We know that the Mossad has been involved in preventing a number of attacks on UK soil that did not involve Jews or Israelis. So this is a huge problem, and it does make the UK less safe.
1: Okay.
2: Thank you. Thank you, Emma. I really appreciate your insight. Thanks for that.
1: Okay, well, moving on. Yes, good luck if you want to get away this week, because flight delays are going to plague airports for days after an issue in air traffic control. More than 2,000 flights have now been cancelled since Tuesday.
2: Well, pressure is now mounting on the NATS boss, Martin Rolfe, to resign following the latest system failure, the third major meltdown to hit the air traffic control provider in just 4 years.
1: Mr. Rolfe confirmed that a cyber attack was not responsible for the carnage. So this does beg the question, what is? Joining us now from Manchester Airport is GB News national reporter Sophie Reaper. Sophie, any indication as to how this happened?
4: Well, you've joined us just as the weather has turned, so it's even more of an issue now if people's holidays are going to be impacted. And we're still waiting for information. I'll step out just so you can see, because as I said to you both earlier, if you didn't know any better, you would be forgiven for thinking that today is just business as usual. There are flights arriving here on the tarmac. There have been flights periodically taking off. Although we know that today alone, 291 flights have been cancelled at airports in the UK, and that in total across the 2 days, 1,900 have been cancelled. That is leaving around 250,000 passengers stranded. Now, Mark, you said there that the pressure is mounting on Martin Rolfe, who's the boss of Britain's main air traffic control provider, NATS. But we've heard in the last hour or so that actually the government is now saying they have confidence in Rolfe. Transport Secretary Heidi Alexander met with him this morning, where we've heard from a spokesperson that she raised significant concerns regarding the scale of this disruption on behalf of passengers. The spokesperson has said she asked him to carry out a full investigation into what happened to make sure that lessons are learned so that this doesn't happen again. She set a deadline for them to report back in a week's time, and through our civil aviation bill, which returns to Parliament today, in fact it's taking place around 3:45 this afternoon, we will make sure air passengers get stronger protection of rights around cancellation delays and passenger support. Now, it's really interesting, that line there, that they're going to make sure it doesn't happen again, when in fact, we know that several times in the past few years, exactly this kind of thing has happened previously, whether that be to do with cybersecurity or whether it's some kind of technical glitch. We heard this morning from Ryanair that this kind of thing was exactly the same thing that caused 700,000 passengers to be delayed back in August of 2023. That was Neil McMahon, Ryanair's chief operating officer. However, in the last few hours this afternoon, we've heard from NATS, and they in fact say the incident was not the same issue that caused those problems back in August of 2023. So it seems there's some disagreement there in the industry. It will be interesting over the coming days and weeks to find out exactly what caused it and exactly what NATS and other airlines are going to be doing to try and follow up on exactly what they've said and to try and make sure this kind of thing never happens again.
2: Well, listen, Sophie, we have known that you're a very, very talented journalist, but we didn't know that you had direct contact with the pilots in the flight deck there, timing these takeoffs impeccably, and great camera work as well.
1: Yeah, beautiful. Thanks, Sophie. That's Sophie Reaver at Manchester Airport. Yeah, it's interesting that the managing director of Wizz Air said, when you've had three failures, you need to consider that three strikes and you're out. Neil McMahon of Ryanair saying, Mr. Rolfe is an overpaid failure. But the government saying, no, we have confidence in this guy.
2: Well, I honestly can't understand why the government is effusive in its backing
1: odd, isn't it?
2: Of individuals in charge of that critical national infrastructure that are constantly breaking down. How on earth is this system supposed to stand up to hostile states that we're told are there in abundance trying to penetrate our critical national infrastructure?
1: Yes. I wonder if the head of the National Air Traffic Control has confidence in Andy Burnham.
2: I'm sure he does. No. Yes.
1: Well, anyway, moving on.
2: Oh, yeah, of course.
1: Moving on, this is Good Afternoon Britain on GB News. We do have a lot more coming up. Yes, a pro-Palestine protest is taking place outside Parliament today, urging the Prime Minister to pick a side in the war. We're going to be there very soon indeed.
2: But after the break, if I last that long, more than 8 in 10 rejected asylum claims from countries are overturned. Appeals are while 5,000 failed asylum seekers remain in taxpayer-funded accommodation. Another mayor.

0: Your views.
1: Just to be clear, my viewers are frustrated.
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3: Welcome back. It's just coming up to 27 minutes past two. This is Good Afternoon Britain Now. Almost two-thirds of migrants who have their asylum claims rejected have the decision overturned when they appeal.
4: Well, 64% of people are allowed to stay in the UK when they lodge a legal challenge against their claim being turned down.
3: And an incredible 84% of Afghans who appeal are granted asylum.
4: OK, well, joining us now to discuss this is the lawyer Marcus Johnston. So essentially what's happening here is someone will claim asylum, the Home Office will say no, they'll get in touch with a human rights lawyer, a legal immigration lawyer, and then they'll manage to get past the system.
5: It is. It's startling and it's crazy what we've got at the moment. In fact, just the last week alone, I've had a number of inquiries. I deal with mainly with crime problems, with immigrants who are alleged to have committed crime, who are coming up with the most weird and wonderful excuses for staying in the country. Two-thirds are claiming to be homosexual. Some are claiming to have HIV. All sorts of issues arising now to get rights to stay. But the recent statistics that are out in the Times newspaper today, which you've reporting on, make really worrying reading, I think, to anybody who looks at this. The figures are startling. The amount of money involved is just mind-blowing. We've got over £1 billion now that it's going to cost us to deal with the backlog in the appeals. And at the end of it, the statistics show that of the average asylum seeker, 95% they have a chance of staying in the... of never being deported. Only 5% risk of ever being deported. Now, those are statistics that I think anybody, any asylum seeker would happily take if they've got a 95% chance of staying. But to get to that stage, it's years going through the appeals process at the taxpayer's cost.
4: I mean, Marcus, the Refugee Council has said, well, this just demonstrates that the Home Office are making the wrong decisions to begin with, initially.
5: I think there's something to that. I think there is something to that. We are seeing a failure in the whole system, the criminal justice system, the asylum system, because it's a lack of funding. There's no, perhaps a lack of quality of expertise of people dealing with it. So I think there is something there to indicate that so many are successful on appeals. So they would have their asylum claim turned down, then they appeal it, and as you say, around two-thirds are then successful. But even those that are not successful, the figures are startling. I think there's 75,000 there or thereabouts who have been refused asylum, and only 12,000 or so have ever been ejected from the country. Two-thirds of those went voluntarily with a £3,000 handout from the taxpayer. I mean, you can't make this stuff up. It's absolutely incredible what's going on.
3: Well, Marcus, I do not want to besmirch your fine profession, but isn't the truth of it that you have a number, many lawyers now who are involved in immigration work who know exactly what to do to manipulate the system, and the ethics of some of this work has got to be called into question?
5: You're absolutely right, Mark. I agree totally with you. And I think there does need to be more work looking at some of the law firms that deal with the immigration problem. I see it firsthand in that people come to me mainly because of crime problems, but we'll also have immigration lawyers, and they seem to be working this system, because it's amazing how so many of these young men that are coming into the country are now suddenly homosexual, because that's a given that they're going to be able to stay in this country. And the stories that I'm being told by these people, I don't deal with them.

0: I won't because of various reasons, that things that I'm told by them. But there's other firms that are taking them on. And I think that it is a valid point. It does need looking at seriously.
1: So, I mean, when lawyers, because they will deal with many clients that are often, come in the same cohort and the like, when they see that same name of this homosexual partner popping up, surely that must ring alarm bells with them. Do they honestly think that this individual is so promiscuous that he's, having relationships with all of these men?
0: It's honestly some of the story. If we had time, some of the stories I could tell you wouldn't believe me anyway. So probably
2: Well,
0: not.
2: maybe
0: We've
2: we
0: not
2: can
0: got
2: do a special,
0: the
2: Marcus, on that. Some of the most wild
0: it,
2: stories that people have to try and stay in this country.
0: it is. It would make it's an eye opener. It really is. What the how far-fetched some of them are, but they're being believed. I mean, it is incredible. They're fooling somebody, and they're getting to stay in the country. It's
2: Well, if you're ideologically,
0: crazy.
2: in favour of pretty much open borders, you're going to happily accept weird and wonderful reasons, aren't you? Just finally, should we block appeals? What do you think? Because it's getting ridiculous, isn't it?
0: It is, and the government's trying, isn't it? We're now looking, moving towards the independent appeals system that they're looking to introduce starting next year, and that's going to be with Home Office approved adjudicators. I mean, the government's desperately trying to do something to sort this problem out. It's simply going to create another problem in that you're going to have people who will then be appealing from a Home Office approved adjudicator, and then it's going to go to a further appeal with a judge. We just see what's going to happen. We know what's going to happen. It's not going to solve the problem. It does need some serious work in how you get rid of this nonsense that's taking place, costing billions of pounds to taxpayer. These people are still staying in taxpayer-funded accommodation whilst this is going on. Even when they've lost all their appeals, they're not being ejected from the country. They're still staying in
2: Yes.
0: taxpayer-funded
2: So it doesn't
0: accommodation.
2: matter anyway.
0: It
2: You
0: doesn't
2: can
0: matter
2: lose your
0: anyway.
2: appeal. It doesn't matter anyway. You're still here.
0: It
2: Marcus
0: doesn't matter,
2: Johnston,
0: but
2: thank you very much. We're going to have to leave it there, but really appreciate your time.
1: great, always shoots from the hip, Marcus.
2: So
1: We like that.
2: if you lose your asylum claim, then you lose your appeal, and you're still not booted out.
1: It's called
2: So all you need to do is just get here.
1: it's called gaming the system, and that's what's happening on a vast scale now. And that's why we're seeing only a tiny percentage of the 220,000 it's at now, by the way, illegal immigrants that have come over the English Channel that have ever been removed.
2: And you were reporting on the lorries as well, I imagine it's
1: Oh,
2: the
1: yeah,
2: same
1: that's
2: in
1: another
2: that
1: route.
2: case. Well, a Home Office spokesperson has said the Home Secretary has overhauled Britain's immigration system to restore fairness and control to our borders while protecting those who genuinely need it. The Immigration and Asylum Bill will go further to reform the appeals system, speeding up decisions, removing barriers to deportation, and preventing repeated claims through a new single appeal route.
1: Well, this is Good Afternoon Britain on GB News. There's lots more still to come in the show.
2: Yes, a pro-Palestine protest is taking place outside Parliament today, urging the Prime Minister to pick a side in the war. They want him to go further when it comes to sanctions against the Israeli state. Hello, good morning. Welcome to your latest GB News weather update brought to you from the Met Office. A much calmer day to come today. Plenty of sunshine around and dry for most of us throughout this afternoon. That's because we've got a ridge of high pressure moving in for the day today. That will bring plenty of sunshine through today, clear skies into tonight as well. So we're in for a chilly one tonight. But through the rest of this afternoon and today, it's going to be relatively dry. A few showers here and there across parts of North Wales, perhaps the northeast coast of England, parts of eastern Scotland as well. But for most of us, it's going to be a dry afternoon. Quite a bit more sunshine than you can see on these graphics, but temperatures still struggling a little bit, staying a little bit below average in the high teens for most of us, possibly just about scraping 20 degrees in the far southeast. Much of that cloud will tend to fade away through this evening. So there's a few showers across the south, the far northwest of Scotland. More eastern areas, though, of Scotland and the central belt down to the south, too, seeing plenty of clear skies. A few showers perhaps affecting some areas of Northern Ireland, particularly coastal areas, but inland areas will be dry. Much of England and Wales seeing clear skies throughout tonight and into this evening. So it's going to be a fine end to the day, probably quite a nice sunset. But that does make for a chilly late night tonight. It's going to be colder tonight than it was last night. Rurally, we could be down as low as 1 degree across parts of eastern Scotland, down as low as 3

0: across some rural areas of Wales. We can see towns and cities, some of these still in the single figures as well. So you really notice that difference when you get up to start the day on Thursday. It's going to turn milder again, though, on Thursday and into Friday. So it's quite a short-lived, fresher feel. That's because we've got further blankets of cloud, some wetter weather pushing in from the west through Thursday, bringing a wetter day to much of Scotland, as well as Wales, some areas of northern England, the far south and east staying the driest. Temperatures here 21 to 22 degrees, so a little bit warmer than today. Bye-bye.
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2: Good afternoon, this is the latest AI travel news from gbnews.com. The M25 anti-clockwise has a lane closed on the slip road between junctions 10 and 9 in Leatherhead. The M1 northbound has a lane closure between junctions 6A and 8 in Brickett Wood. And there is an obstruction on the M1 northbound between junctions 23A and 24 in Loughborough. In Scotland, the A720 westbound has two lanes restricted between the A7 at Sheriff Hall roundabout and the A68 at Miller Hill Junction. And on the trains, London Overground, Southern and Thameslink services are recovering after lines reopened between New Cross Gate and Crystal Palace and Norwood Junction, with delays of up to 45 minutes still possible. For more travel news, go to gbnews.com.
3: Welcome back. A pro-Palestine protest took place today outside the Houses of Parliament, pretty much as expected, I think.
4: Yes, it was all during Prime Minister's questions. They welcomed the announcement on sanctions, but they urged Andy Burnham to pick a side with the war. As you can see there, sanctions not enough, full arms embargo needed, arming genocide equals terrorism, etc., etc. Free Palestine, of course, the watermelon there, lots of kafirs and things.
5: We first of all welcome yesterday's announcement. It's a bit too late, but a good first step for this new government. There's good recognition into the illegal settlements, the ethnic cleansing, which is a key thing that's been ignored for many, many, many years.
3: And at the protest as well was one particular woman wearing stripy pyjamas, like a concentration camp victim, effectively, and talking about whether Prime Minister Netanyahu should gas them all. I mean, it's deeply, deeply objectionable. You can understand why many people in the Jewish community would feel angry, they would feel intimidated and concerned, because they feel that extremists in particular could be emboldened by what was announced, this major shift in policy by the British government.
4: Well, absolutely. Let's ask Roger McMillan, a terrorism and security expert, on this. Roger, there is a concern that this change in policy shift towards Israel could leave British Jews less safe in this country, but also that we might lose very important intelligence from the Israeli state.
6: I think you're absolutely right. And you used the word emboldened, and this is actually very key. The government's framing of all of this is perhaps the problem here. Not necessarily the manic mechanics of an import ban, but this is what it's doing, is the framing of it, set around the calling it illegal, the use of terms such as ethnic cleansing. And this is the piece that is emboldening the extremists, which could potentially cause problems for the streets for the Jewish community in Britain.
3: Well, in terms of the potential risk, we've seen it right around the world where members of the Jewish community get targeted. We don't want to stray into the area of live investigations. But the fact is, extremists will make no distinction between a member of the Jewish community in the street and the state of Israel. They're just looking for Jewish targets.
6: It's exactly that. Someone who is a British and Jewish is not necessarily Israeli. Many of them may not even ever have been to Israel. And yet these are people who are all lumped together. You're Jewish, therefore you are, and you consider them as a legitimate targets, which is absolutely horrific. You know, we have seen the evidence, the empirical evidence from the CST, that year on year, month on month, the increase in violent anti-Semitic attacks on the Jewish community in the UK is rising considerably, 21% up in the first half of this year compared to last year.
3: The intelligence sharing works. We know that Mossad are world renowned in terms of their expertise. We saw what they did in the likes of Lebanon and Iran with, you know, pagers and mobile phones exploding. You know, they have huge expertise. They are relied on, without a doubt, by our intelligence services. Is there a concern, and do you think it's a justified concern, that there could be some impact on that very close working relationship?
6: It's well known that the Mossad are particularly effective in the Middle East and provide intelligence not just to the UK but to the rest of the Five Eyes community. We're already seeing, in, you know, within hours of the sort of the statements yesterday made in the House of Commons, that our consulate in East Jerusalem is going to be closed down within 30 days. This is the first part of it, and there's a very real risk that, you know, Benjamin Netanyahu, as he goes into the election campaign himself, will start to see the UK and Europe as no longer reliable partners in this particular conflict, in the particular scenario. And we can see that the intelligence sharing will dry up, and that will leave us severely blinded, not just in the region, but also for those regional impacts, which come back into the UK and impact upon our own national security.
4: I mean, a lot of people believe that British foreign policy should serve British interests as the top priority. Does this policy shift from the Labour government do that at all? Is it beneficial for Britain in any way?
6: I think we have to look at, you know, we've got to take it. The government is more well within its rights to criticise a foreign nation for the actions that they do. But when we're framing it, as I said, against genocide, using such terms as ethnic cleansing, and lumping every single one of the 500,000 plus settlers as you know, as illegal, and actually we draw ourselves into this battle, is exactly as you were saying earlier. We're now giving extremists fodder and to go and attack people simply because of their faith in the streets of the United Kingdom. So really, this particular case, in terms of our national security, doesn't really serve us particularly well.
3: And there's an issue as well of consistency of policy. You'll know very well, Roger, as a security expert, just how many crisis points there are around the globe with governments, oppressive regimes, not just oppressing the population, but actively murdering them. Yet this government seems to only focus on this tiny area in the Middle East.
6: I think the major perpetrator of all of this in the Middle East is Iran. And whereas, you know, yes, I appreciate that under Sir Keir Starmer that the IRGC were designated under the new National Security State Threats Act. However, where's the condemnation of some 40,000 people who were murdered in January? Where's the condemnation of the acts that the IRGC are still carrying out in the Middle East? And the impact that has for the Lebanese Hezbollah, the Hamas, the Houthi, all of those people who are seeking to destabilize the region. But no, we seem to be focusing on just one aspect with the Middle East. And there are many, many more, as you correctly allude to, that we need to be focused on.
4: OK, Roger McMillan, thank you very much indeed for your time this afternoon.
3: Terrorism
4: and security expert.
3: Well, this is Good Afternoon Britain on GB News, and coming up on the programme...
4: Yes, Uganda has pulled out of Prince Harry's Invictus Games. They only signed up 2 months ago. His military chief slams the Meghan and Harry nonsense. We'll have the details.
7: Ready to soak up that holiday sunshine?
8: Won't we need some cover?
7: 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All sorted.
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10: If you're thinking about what the weather's doing elsewhere away from the UK, there is a band of thunder and rain crossing parts of Italy and Croatia at the moment. That's clearing the Balearics, leaving behind cooler conditions for Spain and Portugal compared with recent weather. The heat wave coming to an end. Temperatures more comfortably into the mid to high 20s. Here's that thundery rain. It crosses northern Italy, pushing into Croatia during Thursday, gradually clearing southern parts on Friday.
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12: 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Do you look back on that now in a different... I mean, it must have been a formidable thing to do at the time, but looking back with hindsight on that must be quite something.
13: It's fascinating to watch the whole thing back. First of all, I mean, what the audience was not aware of, Michael Che, who was then the Queen's private secretary, had called myself and my ITN colleague, who was doing this for the News at 10, had called us into his office and said very strictly what we were allowed to ask and what we were not allowed to ask. I am going to be standing behind you, behind me, in Lady Diana, as she was, in Lady Diana's eyeline, and if I feel that you have deviated from any of the questions that we've allowed you to ask, I shall stop the interview. So, no pressure.
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14: This year's storms will be named after naughty pets, misbehaving children and Shaun the Sheep, the Met Office has announced.
15: Oh, really?
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15: We might have a Storm Monty then, because he's very, very
7: 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He's been naughty, isn't he?
15: Yeah, we're in a teenage phase in my house.
7: Oh, are you?
15: We are.
7: What's he doing?
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14: Oh, no.
15: Freshly done washing.
7: Oh, no.
15: Yeah, very bad.
7: So it's a constant cycle
15: apparently.
7: Of washing.
15: Apparently.
14: Wondered what that smell was. I'm joking. Ellie smells delightful. Trust me.
7: I'm joking. Oh, really?
14: 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I've never got behind the storms like Storm Dorothy. I've never been able to get behind. Like, you know, Dorothy to me is a really lovely little old lady, not a storm that's going to wreak havoc.
7: Well, I don't know. You've got the Wizard of Oz.
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16: Let's talk about a day that shocked the world. 29 years ago today, can you believe? We were all waking up to the news that Diana, Princess of Wales, had died following a car crash in Paris.
14: Comes as days ago, her youngest son, Prince Harry, the Duke of Sussex, returned home with his family to live here in the UK.
16: Well, joining us now, Charles Ray, former royal correspondent at The Sun. Charles, can you believe it's been 29 years? What do you remember about this day 29 years ago?
17: Well, it was one of the most unforgettable days of my life. I'd been out on the Saturday night with my wife to the pictures, and I returned back at 11 o'clock, which was 12 o'clock in Paris, to get a phone call from a contact to tell me there had been a minor bump.
11: GB News, the People's Channel.
4: OK, well, it's 2:48. This is Good Afternoon Britain and some breaking news to bring you. It's being reported that the Metropolitan Police have launched a criminal inquiry into Reform UK's donations.
3: Well, let's cross right away to our chief political correspondent, Catherine Forster in Westminster. Catherine, what do you know?
18: Yes, well, this is a significant moment, I think, because I spent last week at the Reform Conference in Birmingham, which was overshadowed by that sting operation from Channel 4 and an American company. Those very damaging allegations that a couple of senior Reform figures had sought to get around UK electoral law to bring in foreign donations, which are not allowed. It saw two key people be suspended, and the Lib Dems, amongst others, report the party to the police. Now, the Times are reporting that a criminal investigation is being launched by the Metropolitan Police into those revelations. So I'll read you just a little bit of it. Detectives have assessed the information provided and determined that there are potential offences requiring investigation. It goes on to say that those are similar in nature to matters already under investigation by the Met's special inquiry team relating to donations made to the same political party. So these matters will form part of that ongoing investigation. There are now several investigations going on to various donations to and around the Reform Party that are potentially problematic. But last week, the Reform Conference was supposed to be a big reset moment to get back on the front foot after Nigel Farage had that huge victory in the Clacton by-election. They want us to stop talking about money, to stop asking these awkward questions. So the timing, deliberate, of course, absolutely could not have been worse for them. Now, although Reform have said they've done nothing wrong and that they are the victims of entrapment,

0: So he was suspended. In the case of Jan Dukes, it was a suggestion that about £500,000 might have been up for donation from a rich American, again via his son. Now, that did not happen, but of course the reform figures did not know what was going on here, did not know that these figures were not legitimate. So more difficult news for reform, though Nigel Farage has said that he expects more of this. He believes it is a sign that the establishment is out to get them because they are worried about a reform potentially getting into government. Just one thing worth noting, though, there's a poll out today which does show that these allegations have had cut through and that about 40% of the people surveyed, I think it was less likely as a result that they would vote for reform.
1: Okay, Catherine Foster, thank you so much for bringing us up today on that breaking news. That the Metropolitan Police has launched a criminal inquiry into Reform UK donations. I'm sure Martin Daubeny will keep you up to date on everything that comes with that story and, of course, reaction to Andy Burnham's decision on Israel.
2: Indeed, we haven't heard anything from Reform as yet, but in the coming minutes, I'm sure they'll be reacting to that. So, Martin Daubeny, the housewife's favourite, will be joining you after the break. In the meantime, it's time to cross to the weather.
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4: Hello, good afternoon. Welcome to your latest GB News weather update brought to you from the Met Office. Remaining dry and calm for many of us through today after a bit of a breezy start in the north. A cool evening to come. We'll be quite fresh by Thursday morning. That's because we've got a ridge of high pressure extending up from the south. It doesn't last all that long, but it will bring plenty of us a fairly fine evening this evening. Cloud tending to melt away. A little bit more in the way of cloud across parts of Northern Ireland and Western Scotland. That's ahead of this next weather front. But for many eastern areas in particular, it's going to be a very clear night and that will allow temperatures to fall away a little bit lower than they have done lately. So it's going to be a fresh start to the day on Thursday, particularly rurally in the east. We could be down as low as 1 or 2 degrees. Many towns and cities just about double digits. So you'll definitely notice the chill to start the day. And across parts of northwestern Scotland, it's going to be a very wet start, a quite breezy start as well. The rain's not going to be particularly heavy, but it will persist through much of Thursday as this weather front pushes in from the west, affecting much of southern and western Scotland, as well as Northern Ireland, some areas of West Wales down to southwestern England as well. For more southern areas, the rain's not going to be as heavy as it will be further north, but it will be a lot cloudier by tomorrow morning than you will see by the end of today. Fine and dry, though, for many eastern areas for much of Thursday, particularly for parts of East Anglia and southeastern England. It should be quite a dry and fine day. With southerly winds as well, it will feel a bit warmer in these areas. So temperatures climbing a little bit higher towards 22 or 23 degrees. Elsewhere, pretty close to average, but quite a strong southwesterly wind across Irish Sea coast will bring a bit of a fresher feel. Through Thursday evening, the rain and showers continue to push south and eastwards, pushing into some eastern and southern areas of England, but much of the heavier rain will be across more northern areas. It turns drier for a time on Friday. Further rain is on the way for Saturday, however. Bye-bye.
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7: 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UK only. Entrance must be 18 or over. Lines close at 4 p.m. on the 23rd of October. Please check the closing time if listening or watching on demand. Good luck.
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0: tonight's show is going to have a twist to it. We're welcoming some special guests. You. That's right, on Fridays, I'm going to be doing my show in front of a live studio audience because this show is about you and what you have to say. It's going to be the same big debates, same big topics, same big opinions. 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Only on GB News, the People's Channel, Britain's News Channel.
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6: I've been in Westminster for a long time, but I know that though power may be here, its effect on people's lives is across the whole of the country. We may be where rules are made, but it's where they're implemented that matters. 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Vox Populi, Vox Dei.
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10: 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I say, "Oh yes, on what?" 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
11: "Hello, are you the famous Sue?" 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
1: Yes, we do everything to support our national security, but it can't come at the expense of social security.
0: Is it ballooning Burnham's benefits? Because the Prime Minister today refused to cut Britain's ballooning benefits bill in order to fund a much-needed increase in defence spending. And after slapping sanctions on Israel, on today's show we'll be asking whether Andy Burnham's government really has its priorities right. And PC Matthew Blades, one of the police officers killed in the A66 crash, was laid to rest this morning. At his funeral today, family, friends and colleagues heard how the dad of two brought light and laughter into every room. We'll have touching first-hand footage from PC Blades' emotional farewell live from Hartlepool. Damning new data published today has shown that 64% of all rejected asylum claims are returned on overappeal. And that means that thousands of failed asylum seekers get to stay in Britain, with an astonishing 84% of Afghans dodging deportation and a legal bill totalling £1.3 billion. Is this great asylum merry-go-round once again proof that the lunatics have taken over Britain's broken asylum system?
2: Once again, call on the UK government to fix UK ATC and put somebody in charge who can do the job.
0: The government has today backed the boss of Britain's main air traffic control provider amid widespread and continued disruption at airports across the country. Should he jump? Should he get fired? We'll bring you all of the very latest. And the government is so short of army troops, it's considering recalling 95,000 strategic reserves of veterans. But with the age being increased from 55 to 65, could this dad's army be a granddad's army? And damningly, on today's show, I'll be joined by an SAS veteran who will tell me, I would never fight for this Labour government. And that's all coming up in your next hour. Welcome to the show. It's a pleasure to have your company. You know, we don't often say enough thanks and praise to the thin blue line who keep us safe, who pay the ultimate price in the line of duty and fall, like PC Matty Blades. It was his funeral this morning. We'll be crossing live to Hartlepool next to get some exclusive footage from an incredibly touching event at a time when a fundraiser for him and his fallen colleague has reached an incredible £1.2 million. We'll be paying tribute to the thin blue line. Surely, and also an incredible figures out today, 84% of Afghans who appeal against deportation succeed. What's the point? What is the point of having an asylum system that simply does not work? There's no wonder asylum law, human rights lawyers are always smiling when they come on this show. They're getting paid three times. When they first put an appeal through, they get paid. When it gets rejected, they get paid again. And then when their client wins, they get paid again. And guess who's paying? You, the great British taxpayer, to the tune of £1.3 billion. The lunatics, once again, have taken over the asylum system. Get in touch today, tubenews.com/yoursay is the way to do so, or scan the QR code on your screens now. Now it's time for your headlines with Tatiana Sanchez.
3: Martin, thank you. The top stories. Andy Burnham has been accused of being unwilling to find the money needed for the armed forces in a clash with Kemi Badenoch at Prime Minister's Questions. The Conservative leader pressed him on when and how his government will raise defence spending to 3% of GDP. The Prime Minister insisted Labour will honour Britain's NATO commitments, but he also attacked Conservative proposals to cut housing benefits to pay for defence, warning it could push thousands of families into homelessness.
1: Yes, we do everything to support our national security, but it can't come at the expense of social security. Yeah. Having strong national security also depends upon having resilience in our communities. This side of the House will not be forced to choose between the two, and we will set out a plan to get to 3.5% by 2035 at the spending review.
3: Kemi Badenoch said the Prime Minister's answer was unbelievable and accused Andy Burnham of refusing to prioritise the defence of the country.
4: We need to fund our defence, not spend all of our money on welfare. Yeah. I cannot believe that he would actually say that. He is clearly unwilling, but, Mr. Speaker, there are ways to do this. He's not unable. There are ways to do this. The Prime Minister is talking about spending more on welfare. The benefits bill is set to rise by £32 billion under him. The benefits bill is set to rise by £32 billion. That's not all of it. That's the rise.
3: The Metropolitan Police has launched a criminal inquiry into Reform UK donations. This comes following the Channel 4 foreign donations sting investigation. GB News has approached Reform UK for comment. A Reform spokesperson has said Reform UK denies any wrongdoing and will fully cooperate with the investigation. We won't be commenting further while a live investigation is underway. Elsewhere, the UK has defended its decision to ban imports from Israeli settlements in the West Bank, part of a package of measures announced the previous day. Foreign Minister Ed Miliband said the UK could not simply stand by because we feared Israeli reaction. Israel's foreign minister accused the British government of working against his country, labelling allegations of violence and ethnic cleansing in the West Bank outrageous lies. Prime Minister Andy Burnham says the sanctions are a demonstration of Britain's leadership on the world stage.
1: Britain has to stand for something. Britain has to show leadership. Britain has to stand for fairness against injustice. Where people are being bullied out of their homes, intimidated, we will always stand with the underdog and take what action we can to support them. That, Mr. Speaker, is leadership on the world stage. Britain being true to what it's always been about. That is what the British government, British people expect of us, and that is what this government will do.
3: Flight chaos caused by an air traffic control fault has stretched into today with more than 300 flights cancelled so far and hundreds of thousands of passengers affected. It comes after more than 1,750 flights were grounded yesterday when a system issue hit NATS, the UK's main air traffic control provider. It says the latest fault was not the same issue as the major outage in August of 2023. But Ryanair claims it was the exact same event and has called for NATS Chief Executive Martin Roll to resign. Actor and filmmaker Noel Clarke has been charged with six sexual offences following allegations made by five women. The 50-year-old, best known for Doctor Who, Kidulthood and Bulletproof, faces two counts of sexual assault, three counts of voyeurism and one count of exposure. The offences are alleged to have taken place between 2007 and 2016. He'll appear in court next month. And Glastonbury tickets will break the £400 mark for the first time when they go on sale next month. Weekend tickets for next year's festival will cost £408, including a £5 booking fee. Coach tickets go on sale on Thursday, the 1st of October, with general admission tickets released on the 4th. The festival returns in June after taking a year off in 2026. Those are the latest GB News headlines. More in half an hour.
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0: Thank you, Tatiana. Now, the funeral of PC Matthew Blades has taken place today in Hartlepool. PC Matthew Blades, along with his colleague, PC Tom Clough, of course, were the two Cleveland police officers who were tragically lost their lives in the line of duty on the A66 on the 22nd of August during that wrong way crash. Let's now speak with GB News' Yorkshire and Humber reporter Anna Riley, who joins us from Hartlepool. Anna, welcome to the show. The funeral of PC Matthew Blades took place this morning. We understand he was described by colleagues as a man who brought laughter and light into any room he walked into, a father of two, a football coach, an amazing human being. He was laid to rest earlier on today. Tell us all about it.
6: Certainly, Martin, yes, and you could just see the outpouring of love and support for him and his family at the funeral that was held where we are now today, the Holy Family Roman Catholic Parish Church here in Hartlepool. The streets were just lined with hundreds of mourners, in particular because it was a police funeral as well. We saw a heavy police presence, many of his colleagues, many police officers from many different forces coming coming out to pay their respects to 37-year-old PC Matthew Blades, taken far too soon in the line of duty. PC Blades' wife gave a beautiful tribute to her husband. She said, "No words will ever feel like the right words to honour our Matt, my beloved husband, my best friend and the most devoted father to our two young boys." She says, "He was an adored son and brother, a perfect son-in-law and the most fun uncle. He was loved beyond words by all his family and friends, and his loss has left a space that can never be filled." She says, "He gave his life in the line of duty, protecting and serving others with courage, dedication and selflessness. The pain of losing him is beyond words, and our lives will never be the same. Neither will the love he gave us ever fade." And she says, "Our children will grow up knowing what an incredible father he was and will always be. And I will carry his love, his memory, and everything we shared with me always. He may have left this world committed to the duty he believed in, but his greatest legacy will always be the love that he gave his family." And that's what his wife says. But clearly, the whole community here across the Northeast, across the country, clearly think a lot of him and want to pay their respects to him, and also PC Tom Clough, who sadly also lost his life. And that was shown in the fundraiser by the Cleveland Police Federation that raised over £1.2 million. Over 44,000 people gave to that fundraiser. That much was given, it was actually paused, and that's going to be split between both officers' families. We've got a clip from Lauren Somerville. She's the chair of Cleveland Police Federation. This is what she said in tribute.
7: "It would be unfair for me to describe how it feels for everyone, but policing is like nothing else. Officers form relationships in the darkest moments of life and in the triumphs, and every single officer around the country will feel the loss of Matthew and Tom."
6: Really moving tribute there, clearly. So much was thought of PC Blades by his family and by his colleagues, and also in the wider community as well. We know that PC Matthew Blades had been a junior football coach at Seton Carew FC and also FC Hartlepool. Both paid tribute to him, and so did Middlesbrough Football Club and also Manchester United. Recently as well, the FC Hartlepool under 10 Reds changed their name to FC Blades in tribute to Matt as their coach, and they said that his influence on the team and everyone around him will never be forgotten. Manchester United as well also described PC Blades as a proud Red, a devoted family man and a police officer who dedicated his life to helping others. There's been many, many more tributes as well, including from King Charles as well, just paying his tributes to the family of those two police officers.
0: Thank you very much, Anna Riley. You know, it's just so tragic. You know, when you see pictures of PC Blade, you see pictures of PC Tom Clough, you know, who obviously was a veteran who survived Iraq and survived Afghanistan, didn't survive a police chase, and you see pictures of PC Andrew Harper, you know, I just don't think we say thank you enough to the police force in our country. I really don't. It's just so, so sad. You know, when you see flowers with Dad on top, and when you see flowers on top of a hearse that say Dad like that, and you know it's little kids, little boys who never see their dad again, it's incredibly gruelling. Thank you very much, Anna Riley, there. An emotional send-off for a beautiful human being, PC Matthew Blades there in Hartlepool. Thank you, Anna. Moving on. Early today at PMQs, Andy Burnham was questioned over whether he would cut Britain's ballooning benefits bill in order to fund defence spending, and this is how it went.
8: "Yes, we do everything to support our national security, but it can't come at the expense of social security. Having strong national security also depends
1: upon having resilience in our communities.
4: Unbelievable, Mr. Speaker, the Prime Minister would say that. He is clearly unwilling. We need to fund our defence, not spend all of our money on welfare. I cannot believe that he would actually say that.
0: Wow, what a slip of the tongue. Or was it? Was that the real Andy Burnham? Well, delighted to be joined in the studio by GB News' political correspondent Olivia Utley and GB News' senior political commentator Nigel Nelson, of course. It's Wednesday, 3 hours of us two arguing. Olivia, that phrase, social security, when I was a lad, it meant the soch. It meant being on the dole. Social security meant you were on the rock and roll, you're unemployed. You're getting the vibe. The Burnham vibe. National security cannot be the expense of social security. It just crystallised what many people think watching this show. This Prime Minister will not take the scalpel to the benefits bill, even though it's much, much needed to protect our shores. We can't even stop Megading is coming ashore. Is this a glimpse today into the real Andy Burnham?
9: Well, it is fascinating. It is something that he hinted during the campaign to be, the almost non-existent campaign to be leader of the Labour Party. He suggested that he wouldn't be cutting benefits. It now sounds pretty much certain that he won't be cutting benefits. During this financial year, welfare spending is set to reach £353 billion.
0: That's
9: up from £314 billion since 2024 when Labour came into office. That was just over 2 years ago. We know that this is in part due to the ageing population, but also in a big part because of the spiralling costs of those PIP benefits payments which are being handed out to some people who some politicians and lots of experts think shouldn't be getting the levels of benefits that they are getting at the moment. It's something the Conservative Party have been very keen to set this up as a sort of welfare versus warfare reform too argument. They argue that essentially there is this black hole in defence funding. Keir Starmer left essentially as parting gift to Andy Burnham was a £4.9 billion black hole in defence spending, which needs to be filled in at the next budget. The perhaps simplest way of dealing with that would be to reform welfare spending. But we know that isn't simple for a Labour leader, as Keir Starmer found out to his cost less than 2 years ago. Labour backbenchers do not like the idea of reforming welfare. And it seems as though Andy Burnham is not going to address that issue head on, at least not at the next budget. So what is he going to do instead? That is the very big and very important question which concerns every single one of our viewers. Will he be raising taxes? Will he be going against the Labour manifesto pledges from 2024 not to raise the main taxes on VAT, income tax or national insurance? If he does indeed choose to do that, which would be the only other way, really, other than cutting welfare spending, which could raise the sort of money that's needed for defence quickly, then would he have to call a general election?
0: Magnificent stuff, Olivia. That's cracking. Let's get you in here, Nigel Nelson. I've long believed Andy Burnham is a lover of benefits because it keeps his voters on side. It tucks them up nicely. I've been back through Andy Burnham's voting record when he was in a former life as a parliamentarian. We've had this conversation before. You go, oh, he was in opposition then. It was his job to fight for more money. In the 6 years he was a parliamentarian before, 25 votes against welfare cuts, 100% voting record. He voted for benefits 11 times, higher benefits 11 times, go across all of it, add it all up, 100% of the time, Andy Burnham wants more benefits and he wants zero cuts. Now he's the big man. Now he's in the big chair. He's got to make difficult decisions. And I don't think he's got it in him to do what he has to do to be a true Prime Minister, cut the benefits, get people back to work so we can actually protect our borders and increase defence spending. He's caught on a tightrope act, and I've said to you before, Nigel, I think he's got the biggest tightrope act since Houdini went over the Niagara Falls. He's sitting on the fence.
10: Well, going back to his opposition days, he was voting against government motions, and you're right, I've said this several times before to you, that's what the opposition does. I don't think you look at a voting record in opposition to try and work out how he's going to behave
0: as
10: a Prime Minister.
0: You and I are of a certain age.
10: Right.
0: Social security.
10: Yes.
0: right? That's the state being your mum, your dad, your carer, the nanny state.
10: I would call it your
0: Burnham
10: safety net.
0: Burnham is a nanny state prime minister.
10: Well, I would call it your safety net rather than those things. I don't think that living off benefits is great fun for anybody. The point...
0: Well, it is. If you're staying in bed playing video games while your neighbour gets on a building site.
10: Well, if you could do that, that's fine. But an awful lot of people are not doing that. An awful lot of benefits are going to the disabled. Half the benefit bill goes to pensioners and the other parties aren't saying anything about that.
0: How long before they go after pensioners? The triple lock keeps
10: I think that ultimately they're going to have to look at the triple lock, yes. I mean, I don't think the triple lock is going to survive in the long term.
0: What about 11 billion to foreigners on universal credit? Go for that first. Make some difficult cuts. He won't do it.
10: Well, at the moment he is looking at cuts, and he made clear today that the important thing is to find out where the cuts ought to hit. What this question was in answer to was Kemi Badenoch's idea that you can cut $4 billion from housing benefits to fund defence. Andy Burnham's point was if you do that, that you'll have homelessness at record levels. Pensioners will be thrown out on the street, so will children. That's why he made the point that national security should not be at the expense of social security.
0: Yeah, but this notion, oh, people will be homeless, you know, pensioners will be destitute. Well, in that case, he's making the case for not cutting benefits at all.
10: No, what he's saying is that just simply slashing $4 billion off housing benefit is not the answer. In the same way that when Rachel Reeves tried to slash $5 billion off disability benefits, that wasn't the answer either. That's why you've got the Stephen Timms review going on, finding out where the cuts can be made.
0: OK, well, let's see. I mean, he'll be asked these questions all the way through until this budget, and I think a lot of people have braced themselves for an immense amount of pain. Taxpayers, the middle classes, pensioners. If you're sat on your backside playing a PlayStation, it sounds at the moment the Prime Minister's got your back. That's what it sounds like.
10: Well, as I say, you've got to put all this into context, and certainly it's the comment that will be picked up because that was the soundbite. But in context, he also said that benefits will be cut. Now, not necessarily to go and fund defence. Defence spending might have to come from elsewhere. We won't know about that until next year.
0: OK, well, let's see. All eyes October. Thank you, Nigel Nelson. Thank you, Olivia. Superb start to the show. Time now for the Great British Giveaway and your chance to win 110 grand's worth of prizes. 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Here's Hayley Sparks with all the details.
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12: 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Or post your name and number to GB23 PO Box 8690. Derby DE1 9TT. UK only. Entrance must be 18 or over. Lines close at 4 p.m. on the 23rd of October. We may call the winner live after all entry routes have closed. Please check the closing time if listening or watching on demand. Good luck.
0: Good luck. Now, still to come, damning new data published today has shown that 64% of all rejected asylum claims are overturned on appeal. Now, that means that thousands of failed asylum seekers get to stay in Britain anyway. All of the expensive view on Hotel Britannia. We'll have all the very latest. And also next, I'll be speaking with an Israeli government spokesman to get his thoughts on Ed Miliband's sanctions. We hear that Ed Miliband might get banned from Florida. Is he Ed Miliband? That's next here on GB News, Britain's number one news channel.
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14: The smell of gasoline. 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
24: I've been in Westminster for a long time, but I know that though power may be here, its effect on people's lives is across the whole of the country. We may be where rules are made, but it's where they're implemented that matters. Join me, Jacob Rees-Mogg, for forthright and frank discussion on where Britain has come from, where it's going, and where it will end up. That's State of the Nation, Monday to Thursday, 8 to 9 o'clock. Vox Populi, Vox Dei.
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0: Welcome back. Your time is 3:27. You're with me, Martin Daubney, here on GB News. Now, Andy Byrne and the Prime Minister today has said the UK had shown leadership by imposing sanctions on Israel, as the Prime Minister insisted Britain would, quote, always stand with the underdog during the Prime Minister's questions today. Let's take a listen.
8: Britain has to stand for something. Britain has to show leadership. Britain has to stand for fairness against injustice. Where people are being bullied out of their homes, intimidated, we will always stand with the underdog and take what action we can to support them. That, Mr. Speaker, is leadership on the world stage. Britain being true to what it's always been about. That is what the British government, British people expect of us, and that is what this government will do.
0: There you go, that's the Prime Minister, Andy Byrne. I'm doubling down on the rhetoric from yesterday from Ed Miliband. Let's now speak with the Israeli government spokesman, that is David Mensah. David, it's a pleasure to have your company. Thank you very, very much indeed, sir, for coming on GB News. I have a simple question for you, David. Why now? Why is the Labour Party picking a fight with Israel like this right now?
28: I think that's pretty obvious, Martin. What they're doing right now is trying to do British politics and masquerading it as foreign policy. Just look at the timing. It's on the very eve of the Jewish high holidays, designed to cause maximum upset to Britain's Jewish community, weeks before the Labour Party conference and during an Israeli election campaign. So our position is that these measures are strictly delivered because of Labour's domestic political pressures, not by any realistic expectation of changing policy on the ground. This is about affecting most probably the electorate of Holborn and St Pancras. They know they're losing ground to the Greens, so they're trying to outflank them on the left. The thing is, it will fail because no one trusts them here in Israel, and I'm pretty sure that no one will trust Labour on the streets of Holborn and St Pancras.
0: David Mentor, you're saying there this is naked politicking, naked electioneering. Bearing in mind there is a live electoral cycle, let's be mindful of that in that area you just mentioned. But on a broader point, the chief rabbi here in Britain is very concerned about the safety of British Jews. Incredibly, today outside Parliament, there are pro-Palestinian protesters demanding even more from the government.
28: Well, that's what happens when you try and appease bullies. It's never enough. The steps that you try to make to appease the bully is never enough. They'll try and push you further and further to the extremes. And this is what this is: student union foreign policy. Make a declaration, applaud yourself in the student bar and satisfy your activists, and achieve absolutely nothing when it comes to peace in this part of the world. I think this is a ridiculous policy. It's nakedly for domestic politics, nothing to do with us here in Israel. But what it does do, Martin, and I can tell you this for sure, is that it makes every single British Jew think to themselves, number one, Labour has betrayed me. And number two, is there a future for Britain's Jewish community to stay where they are? I think most will be rubbing their heads and thinking, probably not.
0: David Mentor, we saw a Florida governor today saying that nobody from the Labour Party would be welcome in the state. It's earned David Ed Miliband, beg your pardon, the name Ed Miliband. He's been banned by Florida. Would you consider banning Mr. Miliband from the state of Israel?
28: Well, look, you know, Ed Miliband is very much a failed figure. If you look at what he's done on net zero, he's a joke. His run for to be prime minister was a joke. And what he's doing is that he's doing the same thing that he's done in his career, except he's dragging the whole country down with him. And Britain is sacrificing the very influence which it actually wants. And that's the irony of this whole thing. Britain says it wants greater influence over the future of peace in this region, over all of the challenges which our people around here face, Israelis and Palestinians, Jews and Arabs alike. But the irony is that pursuing these ridiculous student grandstanding, it just means that they have removed the influence that they once had. You know, I compare it very much to France, mildly annoying, but ultimately irrelevant. Miliband has made Britain irrelevant.
0: I don't know why I'm chortling at that. You're calling my country irrelevant, which obviously is hurtful, but...
28: Now, this is an important point, Martin. So it's not the people of Britain, because, you know, Israel has lots of support amongst the people of Britain. It's Labour that have made Britain irrelevant. The people of, you know, we have great relationships. There is a strong link between our two peoples. I'm a living embodiment of that fact. So there's a lot of warmth towards Great Britain in Israel. I can tell you that for a fact. But what Labour is doing is they are making your country irrelevant. And I think most Brits know that.
0: David Mentor, if I could just push you on that point there. You weren't exactly rolling the red carpet out there for Ed Miliband when I said, could it be banned from Tel Aviv? You weren't exactly denying it.
28: I'm speaking from the Prime Minister's office, and I'll tell you very, very clearly that no one here in Israel wants to see Ed Miliband in Israel.
0: Wow. Thank you very much indeed for being so forthright and joining us today on the show. The Israeli government spokesman, David Mentor, shooting there straight from the hip. I thank you for your time, sir.
28: Good to be with you,
0: Nigel.
10: Extraordinary. That is absolutely extraordinary. I mean, he didn't say that the foreign secretary, our foreign secretary, would be banned from Israel, but to say that no one in Israel would welcome him is the next worst thing to that. The rest of what David said about the domestic situation in this country was straightforward, arrant nonsense. That there's absolutely no connection with the Labour conference, the domestic political situation, the Holborn and St Pancras by-election. We've joined 12 other countries with these sanctions, including France, Canada, Norway, Sweden. They don't care about domestic British politics. The reason for the timing now is because this settlement, the E1 settlement, has been on hold since 2005 because of international pressure. It is now going ahead and the tender will be granted before the next election.
0: An Israeli government spokesman there just told us on behalf of the Israeli Prime Minister's office, our country is becoming a laughingstock thanks to the Labour Party, and our foreign secretary would not be welcome in Tel Aviv. That's a political bombshell.
10: Yes, it is. That was that is absolutely a sensational statement coming from Benjamin Netanyahu's office. Absolutely astonishing, because he is speaking on behalf of the Israeli Prime Minister.
0: There we go. Ed Milley banned, by the sounds of it. Banned from Florida and now seemingly banned from Israel. Astonishing stuff. Thank you very much indeed, Nigel Nelson. Still to come. Damning new data published today has shown that 64%, almost two-thirds of all rejected asylum claims are simply overturned on appeal. And that means that thousands of failed asylum seekers get to stay here in Hotel Britannia anyway, where you pick up the tab. We'll have all the latest on that. But first, it's time for your news headlines. And here's Tatiana Sanchez.
1: Martin, thank you very much. The top stories. Andy Burnham has been accused of being unwilling to find the money needed for the armed forces. That was in a clash with the Conservative leader at Prime Minister's Questions. Andy Burnham hit back by accusing the Conservative Party of proposing crude welfare cuts to pay for defence. The Metropolitan Police has launched a criminal inquiry into Reform UK donations. This comes following the Channel 4 foreign donations sting investigation. A Reform spokesperson has said Reform UK denies any wrongdoing and will fully cooperate with the investigation. We won't be commenting further while a live investigation is underway. The boss of the UK's air traffic control provider, NATS, will meet the Transport Secretary today after a technical fault caused major flight disruption across the country. 1,300 flights were cancelled to and from the UK airports yesterday, with more disruption today. And actor and filmmaker Noel Clarke has been charged with six sexual offences following allegations made by five women. The 50-year-old, best known for Doctor Who, Kid Althood and Bulletproof, faces two counts of sexual assault, three counts of voyeurism and one count of exposure. Those are the latest headlines. More at 4 o'clock.
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3: 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Welcome to your latest GB News weather update brought to you from the Met Office. Remaining dry and calm for many of us through today after a bit of a breezy

0: start in the north. A cool evening to come. Will be quite fresh by Thursday morning. That's because we've got a ridge of high pressure extending up from the south. It doesn't last all that long, but it will bring plenty of us a fairly fine evening this evening. Cloud tending to melt away. A little bit more in the way of cloud across parts of Northern Ireland and Western Scotland. That's ahead of this next weather front. But for many eastern areas in particular, it's going to be a very clear night, and that will allow temperatures to fall away a little bit lower than they have done lately. So it's going to be a fresh start to the day on Thursday, particularly rurally in the east. We could be down as low as 1 or 2 degrees. Many towns and cities just about double digits. So you'll definitely notice the chill to start the day. And across parts of northwestern Scotland, it's going to be a very wet start, a quite breezy start as well. The rain's not going to be particularly heavy, but it will persist through much of Thursday as this weather front pushes in from the west, affecting much of southern and western Scotland, as well as Northern Ireland, some areas of West Wales down to southwest and England as well. For more southern areas, the rain's not going to be as heavy as it will be further north, but it will be a lot cloudier by tomorrow morning than you will see by the end of today. Fine and dry, though, for many eastern areas for much of Thursday, particularly for parts of East Anglia and southeastern England. It should be quite a dry and fine day. With southerly winds as well, it will feel a bit warmer in these areas. So temperatures climbing a little bit higher towards 22 or 23 degrees. Elsewhere, pretty close to average, but quite a strong southwesterly wind across the Irish Sea coast will bring a bit of a fresher feel. Through Thursday evening, the rain and showers continue to push south and eastwards, pushing into some eastern and southern areas of England, but much of the heavier rain will be across more northern areas. It turns drier for a time on Friday. Further rain is on the way for Saturday, however. Bye-bye.
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2: 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The A31 is closed after the A347. The M25 clockwise is slow between junctions 10 and 11 at Wisley after a collision. The M1 northbound is affected by an obstruction between junctions 11 and 11A in Luton. The M6 southbound is affected by a collision at junction 16 in Crewe and Stoke West. In Scotland, the M8 westbound has lane restrictions between junctions 17 and 16. And on the trains, ScotRail services between Inverness and Kyle of Lochalsh may still be cancelled until 17 a Gorms after urgent repairs between Dingwall and Inverness. For more travel news, go to gbnews.com.
3: Welcome back. It's approaching 20 to 4. You're with me, Martin Daubney, here on GB News. An astonishing survey out today. Almost two-thirds of migrants who have had their asylum claims initially rejected, well, they then have the decision overturned when they appeal. 64% of people are allowed to stay in the UK when they lodge a legal challenge against their claim being turned down. But it gets worse. Incredibly, 84% of Afghans who appeal are granted asylum. It's like 75% of Iraqis. Huge amounts of people who initially fail the process simply get to stay in the country. Once again, is this proof the lunatics have taken over our asylum system? Let's now speak with the human rights lawyer, Shab Khan. Shab, it's a pleasure, as always, to have your company. I've worked something out. I know why you're always smiling now, because you've got endless amounts of work. If someone comes to you wanting to lodge an asylum claim and then their claim is not back, they come back to you and they pay you again. And then if it gets rejected again, they come back to you again. There's no wonder you're always smiling. Human rights lawyers are raking it in.
4: We are, and I think, I mean, probably the only group in the country or ever that are constantly fighting for their work to be reduced. I mean, if only, you know, the Home Office made the right decision the first time, then obviously we wouldn't have these huge appeal backlogs. We don't have the judges overworked like this. We wouldn't have them having to mark and overturn the Home Office work every time. So, yes, I mean, you're right. Obviously, there's lots and lots of appeals out there, but that's all the Home Office is for. And as we've said repeatedly for decades now, obviously, the whole system is unfit for purpose. The point is, if eventually an independent judge is going to decide these people should stay in the UK, and that's after they have spent thousands and the government has spent thousands and waited a year or two and gone through the whole process with all the stress and tension, why couldn't the Home Office just get that right the first time? They're the ones who interviewed them. They know better than anyone else the situation in Afghanistan or Eritrea or Iraq. Why can't the Home Office just get it right?

0: You could argue that the Home Office isn't getting it right the first time. That's one interpretation. You could argue there's another way out, and that is it's simply too expensive to keep fighting it. They want to clear the asylum backlog. It makes them look good. Hey, look, lads, we're doing something about asylum seekers. We're just letting them all into Britain. It's a farce. It's a racket. And when you look at the numbers, 84% chance of it being overturned from Afghanistan, because guess what? We have no returns deal. 75% for Iraqis. For some bizarre reason, 65% for Vietnamese. There's no war in Vietnam. There hasn't been since the 60s. It's a merry-go-round. It's a non-stop racket.
1: Yeah, so I mean, like you said, you mentioned Iraq, you mentioned Afghanistan. The point is, we know what the regimes there are like. We know what the situation there is like. We know what the society there is like. Obviously, you know, some groups, some categories of people are more vulnerable than others. So the point is, if the government does run, why don't they just grant these people asylum at the very first stage and speed up the process and get them out of hotels and other temporary asylum accommodation within months? And throughout this period, they're not allowed to work. Why can't we just allow them to work and grant them their status and they just get on with their lives without being victimized in this way for 2, 3, 4 years, without having to go through the same process, being asked the same questions again and again? Like I said, it's just the Home Office. They know the situation better than they should have grant them first time without, and then obviously we blame the enemies of the people, judges, because we said, but no, the fact is that they're the ones who are applying the law. And they're the ones applying international and domestic law. Why can't the Home Office do that?
0: Jeff Cohen, amazingly, there's even more gravy coming down the train your way. Because there was a survey published yesterday in The Times saying that 65% of the British public want all historic asylum grants to be re-examined because they don't believe they're to be true. So you'd be quids in. There's no wonder you sat amongst the skyscrapers of London in the background there. Next, you'll be in Dubai. You'll be buying the place.
1: And so the point, I mean, and that's what I don't understand. I mean, I'm sure these are all patriots and people, you know, who claim to love the country and know what's best for the country, making these claims. But what on earth is the point of all of this? I mean, firstly, obviously, I think it would be inhumane and awful. Someone's been here 10, 15, 20, 25 years. And now suddenly we say you have to uproot and go back to the country you've never been to. But secondly, when we know these people, more people still keep arriving, what on earth is this going to achieve? That people have set up their lives here? Does that include all the children born here? Who, I mean, if the family came 20 years ago, they came when they were 2, 3, 5, 10. Now they've grown up here, university here, working here, paying tax here. We're going to say, oh, well, we don't care what happens to you. Afghanistan's safe now, you know, off you pop. So I just don't see how that's going to work other than the government's going to spend millions and tens of millions on that.
0: It's a one-way train over the channel and dinghy. There's no return ticket. And in the meantime, the taxpayer picks up the tab. And Shab Khan, you do very nicely out of it. Because it's a constant roller coaster, merry-go-round of claims and appeals and reclaims. And, you know, I hope you have a great Christmas. I suspect you will. Shab Khan, thank you very, very much. As ever, you know I'm having fun with you, mate. I think you're a great lad. But thank you very much indeed for joining us on the show. You're a great sport. Human rights lawyer, Shab Khan, thank you very, very much indeed. Nigel Nelson, I'm teasing him. I like him a lot. But this is a racket. It's a merry-go-round. Human rights lawyers, it's one of the safest jobs in Britain.
2: I mean, obviously, Shab is doing quite nicely out of it. But he's absolutely right. The point here is that the system is a shambles. So what you've got is that people are being granted asylum who shouldn't have it. Equally, people are being refused asylum who should have it. The United Nations came out with a report that said that 52%...
0: Your response to this report is even more asylum.
2: Well, no, but my response is that the Home Office should get it right. And what I think should be done at the Home Office, and I've said this for quite a long time, is immigration should be split off from the Home Office, be a separate government department, so you have proper specialists running it, with a cabinet minister in charge of immigration. Right. We don't have that.
0: All right. Thank you very much indeed, Nigel Nelson. Now, Home Office spokesperson has told GB News this. The Home Secretary has overhauled Britain's immigration system to restore fairness and control to our borders while protecting those who genuinely need it. The Immigration and Asylum Bill will go further to reform the appeal system, speeding up decisions, removing barriers to deportation and preventing repeated claims through a new single appeal route. Now, if you search some hot late sun, here is the forecast for some of your top European destinations. It was great.
3: Ready to soak up that holiday sunshine? won't we?

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3: If you're thinking about what the weather's doing elsewhere away from the UK, there is a band of thundery rain crossing parts of Italy and Croatia at the moment. That's clearing the Balearics, leaving behind cooler conditions for Spain and Portugal compared with recent weather. The heat wave coming to an end. Temperatures more comfortably into the mid to high 20s. Here's that thundery rain. It crosses northern Italy, pushing into Croatia during Thursday, gradually clearing southern parts on Friday.
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5: 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And I think there are many, many people that can miss out on great relationships. I host a dating show on TikTok called Love Talk. And one of the girls on there was going to do some speed dating. And she said no, because she was worried that one of the guys was too old for her. And long story short, they got chatting and they're now a couple and they've just moved in together. And, you know, it's a beautiful blossoming romance. And so I think that sometimes you have to give people a try, even if just because their age is a bit older.
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6: We start with the book, Geo, taking the lead. 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
7: One year, yeah. We started the process last year, actually. And obviously talking to the ghostwriter. So it was a long, long process. But, you know, I'm glad I did it.
6: And really, what was it like for you? Because obviously you've had such incredible moments in your career. You've had some really dark moments in your career as well. Did you find it cathartic getting it all out in a book? Or did you find it
7: was like,
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7: You know, it's like when you go to therapy, isn't it? Yeah, it's just when you talk to somebody in open files that you probably forget about during your life. But then going through, because obviously this is a memoir of my life, so it goes back on it when I was a very, very, like a child, of course. So it was again, like a therapy, but like a good thing.
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8: We hear a lot about the Coastal Command. This is the section of the Royal Air Force that patrols the shores and seas around Britain.
9: During World War II, Coastal Command were responsible for keeping the sea lanes of Britain safe from U-boats, escorting Allied shipping convoys, and for offensive operations against the enemy's surface fleet. Now, the first truly comprehensive record of the 12,500 airmen and women who died while serving in the RAF branch can be found on the Losses Database at the International Bomber Command Centre in Lincoln.
10: So this is the Losses Database online, and from here we're able to search for anyone who was killed in Bomber Command, Coastal Command, or several other commands.
9: Dave Gilbert has been the centre's losses archivist for more than 13 years and led the research.
10: Of course, it was called the Cinderella Service because it was forgotten.
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11: Welcome back, it's 10 to 4 with me, Martin Daubney, here on GB News. Andy Burnham said the UK had shown leadership after his Foreign Secretary Ed Miliband imposed sanctions on Israel, as the Prime Minister insisted Britain would always stand with the underdog. But a short while ago, a bombshell was delivered to us here on GB News. I spoke with the Israeli government spokesman David Mensah about whether the Foreign Secretary would be welcome in his country.
12: There's a lot of warmth towards Great Britain in Israel. I can tell you that for a fact. But what Labour is doing is they are making your country irrelevant. And I think most Brits know that.
11: David Mensah, if I could just push you on that point there. You weren't exactly rolling the red carpet out there for Ed Miliband when I said, could he be banned from Tel Aviv? You weren't exactly denying it.
12: I'm speaking from the Prime Minister's office, and I'll tell you very, very clearly that no one here in Israel wants to see Ed Miliband in Israel.
11: It's quite the bombshell. Speaking on behalf of the Prime Minister's office there, an Israeli government spokesman, David Mensah, said, speaking on behalf of the Prime Minister's office, nobody here in Israel

0: just ratcheted everything up completely.
1: This follows, of course, from one of the governors in Florida was intimating that nobody from the Labour Party would be welcome in the entire state of Florida. So I was toying around, as I do, the tabloid brain, Ed Miliband. He's banned. And I just put it to the spokesman there of the Israeli Prime Minister, and he just said, yeah, we wouldn't welcome him here. That's incredible.
0: It is incredible.
1: We've gone from being, as he was saying, a close ally, a confidant, historical legacy of appeasing Nazism, of allowing Jews a safe haven, fleeing the tyranny of Adolf Hitler, to our foreign secretary not being welcome in Tel Aviv. It's astonishing.
0: Yes, it is astonishing. I mean, he didn't go as far as to say that the foreign secretary would be banned. If the foreign secretary was banned, we'd end up with no diplomatic relations with Israel at all. So he didn't go quite that far. But to actually turn around and say that Ed Miliband wouldn't be welcome in the country takes it to a whole new level. I'm not even sure that's true, by the way. I mean, there are people in Israel who don't favour the government's policy. They've got elections next month, and we'll see how they pan out. Then Benjamin Netanyahu is not the most popular prime minister there. But anyway, that David was speaking from the prime minister's office.
1: And it sounds like Benjamin Netanyahu might be more popular than Ed Miliband. Anyway, thank you very much indeed, Nigel. Now, plenty more still to come, including whether the Prime Minister is prioritising benefits over our armed forces. Once again, is it welfare, not warfare? As the Prime Minister today said he would never cut social services. The social, remember that? The rock and roll on the dole, on the benefits, seems the most important thing to our Prime Minister, Andy Burnham. That's next here on GB News, and we're Britain's number one news channel.
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3: Hello, good afternoon. Welcome to your latest GB News weather update brought to you from the Met Office. Remaining dry and calm for many of us through today after a bit of a breezy start in the north. A cool evening to come. We'll be quite fresh by Thursday morning. That's because we've got a ridge of high pressure extending up from the south. It doesn't last all that long, but it will bring plenty of us a fairly fine evening this evening. Cloud tending to melt away. A little bit more in the way of cloud across parts of Northern Ireland and Western Scotland. That's ahead of this next weather front. But for many eastern areas in particular, it's going to be a very clear night, and that will allow temperatures to fall away a little bit lower than they have done lately. So it's going to be a fresh start to the day on Thursday, particularly rurally in the east. We could be down as low as 1 or 2 degrees. Many towns and cities just about double digits. So you'll definitely notice the chill to start the day. And across parts of northwestern Scotland, it's going to be a very wet start, a quite breezy start as well. The rain's not going to be particularly heavy, but it will persist through much of Thursday as this weather front pushes in from the west, affecting much of southern and western Scotland, as well as Northern Ireland, some areas of West Wales, down to southwest and England as well. For more southern areas, the rain's not going to be as heavy as it will be further north, but it will be a lot cloudier by tomorrow morning than you will see by the end of today. Fine and dry, though, for many eastern areas for much of Thursday, particularly for parts of East Anglia and southeastern England. It should be quite a dry and fine day. With southerly winds as well, it will feel a bit warmer in these areas. So temperatures climbing a little bit higher towards 22 or 23 degrees. Elsewhere, pretty close to average, but quite a strong southwesterly wind across Irish Sea coast will bring a bit of a fresher feel. Through Thursday evening, the rain and showers continue to push south and eastwards, pushing into some eastern and southern areas of England, but much of the heavier rain will be across more northern areas. It turns drier for a time on Friday. Further rain is on the way for Saturday, however. Bye-bye.
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6: Good afternoon. 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The M25 clockwise is slow after a collision between junctions 10 and 11 at Wisley. The M1 northbound has an obstruction between junctions 14 and 15 near Milton Keynes. The A31 is closed after the A34.

0: A7. In Scotland, the A78 is closed in both directions between Dunlop Street and A8 Ratho Street. And on the trains, ScotRail services between Inverness and Kyle of Lochalsh may be cancelled or revised because of urgent track repairs between Dingwall and Inverness. For more travel news, go to gbnews.com.
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3: 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UK only. Entrance must be 18 or over. Lines close at 4 p.m. on the 23rd of October. Please check the closing time if listening or watching on demand. Good luck.
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13: A very, very good afternoon to you. It's 4 p.m. and welcome to the Martin Dalby Show here on GB News. We're in high spirits today. We're broadcasting for you until 6. Now, here's what's on today's show.
14: Yes, we do everything to support our national security, but it can't come at the expense of social security.
13: And earlier on today, are we seeing a true taste of Andy Burnham? I revealed on the show earlier on today, he has a 100% voting record in opposition of voting for more benefits, of voting against benefits cuts today when he was put on the spot by Kemi Badenoch. It seemed to be, he said, social security would never get in the way of national security. Rolling the red carpet out there for Ed Miliband. When I said, could it be banned from Tel Aviv, you weren't exactly denying it.
15: I'm speaking from the Prime Minister's office, and I'll tell you very, very clearly that no one here in Israel wants to see Ed Miliband in Israel.
13: That was an incredible moment there. That was the spokesman from the Prime Minister, Benjamin Netanyahu's office in Tel Aviv, telling GB News, telling me that Ed Miliband would not be welcomed by many people in Israel following the lead of a Florida governor who threatened to ban everybody from the Labour Party. Has Ed Miliband been Miliband from Israel? And earlier on today, at 11 a.m, it was the funeral of PC Matthew Blades, of course, one of the two police officers tragically killed in the A66 collision. He was buried, and there were touching tributes today from all around his family. They called him an adored father, son, and uncle, saying no words will ever feel the right words. And the touching epitaph was saying he lit up every single room he walked into. The fundraiser for both him and his fallen colleague, PC Tom Clough, reached over £1.2 million and will be live from Hartlepool to get some reaction to a sad day for the Thin Blue Line. And there are rumours that the government is trying to mobilise 95,000 so-called reservists because they're so short of troops. But with the average age of the increasing from 55 to 65, could this dad's army be more like a granddad's army? More to the point, damningly on today's show, I'll be joined by an SAS veteran who will declare, I would never fight for this Labour government so long as they prosecute veterans like me. That's all coming up on today's show. Ed Miliband. Miliband from Israel. That's the only conclusion you can take from an astonishing interview I did with the Prime Minister's spokesman from Tel Aviv a short moment ago here on the show. Florida took the position of saying they're contemplating banning anybody from the Labour Party from going there because they're so appalled by the government's response to what happened, putting those sanctions on Israel. Of course, we're not alone in this. There are other countries too. There are France, Canada, many others. Nevertheless, Britain seemed to go first in the eyes of Israel, and the response has been first and hardest against the United Kingdom. The prospect of our new foreign secretary not being welcome on Israeli soil is an incredible escalation of the war of rhetoric. And earlier on today outside Parliament, incredibly, there are pro-Palestinian protesters urging the government to take a side when many British Jews feel that has already happened. We'll also be live shortly in Hartlepool. The incredibly moving scenes of PC Matthew Blades, who was buried at 11 a.m. this morning. Hundreds of police officers turned out, family, friends, floral tributes, people in tears, just coming to terms with the loss of such a wonderful police officer, father, son, uncle, somebody who brought laughter and light into every single room he ever walked into, a football coach who was adored in his area, taken away in a police car chase down the wrong way of the A66, which ended in tragedy, the death of five youngsters as well. But it's really making people reappraise their situation, I think, with the police at the moment. The thin blue line stretched ever thinner. And when tragedies like this happen and the early release, potentially PC Andrew Harper's killers, which now has been canned, we hope. Let's get straight now to Hartlepool, and our reporter Anna Riley is there for us. Anna, welcome to the show. We've been talking about a very, very moving send-off there for PC Matthew Blades earlier. A huge attendance from the local community, from the police force, from family, floral tributes, touching words. Bring us up to speed.
7: Yes, Martin, a true outpouring of grief and an outpouring of love as well for 37-year-old PC Matthew Blades, whose life was taken in the line of duty. His funeral was held at this church behind us, the Holy Family Roman Catholic Parish, and there was hundreds of people that turned out to pay their respects to him. And a huge support as well from the police force as well, many different forces coming to pay their respects, some driving on bikes as well, some on horseback. We heard bagpipes being played as well. Very moving on top of the car as well, that his coffin was being put in, a floral display of Dad. Of course, he was a father of two young boys that he left behind. His wife paid tribute to him, very moving tribute. She said, "No words will ever feel like the right words to honour our Matt, my beloved husband, my best friend, and the most devoted father to our two young boys. He was an adored son and brother, a perfect son-in-law, and the most fun uncle. He was loved beyond words by all his family and friends, and his loss has left a space that can never be filled. He gave his life in the line of duty, protecting and serving others with courage, dedication, and selflessness. The pain of losing him is beyond words, and our lives will never be the same. Neither will the love he gave us ever fade. Our children will grow up knowing what an incredible father he was and will always be. And I will carry his love, his memory, and everything we shared with me always. He may have left this world committed to the duty he believed in, but his greatest legacy will always be the love that he gave to his family. Forever loved, forever missed, forever our superhero. Our Matt and Dad." Very moving words there that were given. And of course, PC Blades' life was taken along with his colleague, Tom Clough, PC Tom Clough. respects also being paid to him. The Cleveland Police Federation setting up a fundraiser for both fallen police officers that raised £1.2 million before it was cut off, with over 44,000 people donating to the cause, with that money going to be split between the officers' family. We heard from Lauren Somerville. She's the chair of Cleveland Police Federation. This is what she said in tribute.
11: It would be unfair for me to describe how it feels for everyone. But policing is like nothing else. Officers form relationships in the darkest moments of life and in the triumphs. And every single officer around the country will feel the loss of Matthew and Tom.
7: PC Matthew Blades had also been a junior football coach at both Seton Carew FC and FC Hartlepool. Both paid tribute to him, as well as the Middlesbrough Football Club and Manchester United. And recently, the FC Hartlepool under 10 Reds team also changed their name to FC Blades in tribute to their coach Matt. And they said his influence on the team and everyone around it will never be forgotten. Manchester United as well, inviting the wife and two sons of PC Matthew Blades to their game. And they described PC Blades as a proud Red, a devoted family man and a police officer who dedicated his life to helping others. They're just some of the tributes that were given to PC Matthew Blades and PC Tom Clough. We've heard from King Charles as well, paying his respects at the time, and many, many others as well. And also, in terms of Cleveland Police, there's a lot of support that's been given to them more widely, a lot of thanks for what they have done. We know as well that the Home Secretary announced last week that Cleveland Police would be given an extra £2 million to deal with the fallout from this crash, with 200 officers drafted in from elsewhere as well.
13: Thank you very much indeed, Anna Rye. You know, nobody should be taken away that young. You know, when they've got two young kids like that, it's just the same as PC Andrew Harper. It's just so heartbreaking to see. And when you see those floral tributes spelling out dad, you know, and there's two young lads there, and never see their dad again, it's just almost too much to bear. It sincerely is, but a fitting send-off for a genuinely loved copper father, son, and uncle. Thank you very much, Anna Riley, there, for joining us from Hartlepool. Back to politics. Early today at Prime Minister's Question Times, Andy Burnham was questioned over whether he would cut Britain's ballooning benefits bill in order to fund defence spending, and this is how it went.
14: Yes, we do everything to support our national security, but it can't come at the expense of social security. Having strong national security also depends upon having resilience in our communities.
16: Unbelievable, Mr. Speaker, the Prime Minister would say that. He is clearly unwilling. We need to fund our defence, not spend all of our money on welfare. I cannot believe that he would actually say that.
13: Ooh, here we go. Welfare versus warfare. It's all kicking off. I'm joined in the studio by GB News' political correspondent, Olivia Utley, and GB News' senior political commentator, Nigel Nelson. I'm also delighted to be joined by Labour parliamentarian, Tris Osborne. Welcome to you all. I'm going to start with you, if I may, Olivia. A lot of people are saying this country is broke. The biscuit tin is empty to the tune of £3 trillion and rising. It's something like £135 billion on interest payments alone on the national debt. There has to be cuts. There has to be benefits cuts. And I think today, did we see a glimpse into the true nature of our Prime Minister, who, as a parliamentarian in a previous life, never once voted for benefits cuts and always voted for benefits increases. And today, I think he let slip a case of social welfare will never be cut. Social, as we used to call it back in my day, if you're on the soch, you're on the dole, you're on the rock and roll. Is this the benefits Prime Minister showing his true colours?
17: Well, I think we did already have little hints of this from Andy Burnham before. During the Makefield by-election, he hinted that he wouldn't be cutting welfare to fund defence spending. From his perspective, you can absolutely see why. When Keir Starmer attempted to do just that, reform that ballooning welfare bill in late 2024, there was such a backlash from his backbenchers that he was forced to abandon the plan at the 11th hour. And some say that that was sort of the beginning beginning of the end of his demise. It showed a weakness in the Prime Minister, but that from that point on was exploited by both his backbenchers and in some cases actually his frontbenchers. Andy Burnham doesn't want to repeat Keir Starmer's mistakes politically, but we do know that we are on the

0: precipice of economic meltdown, not to put too fine a point on it. We've been teetering on the edge of recession for years now. The cost of borrowing is ballooning by the day, and there are plenty of parliamentarians and experts in the sector who say not only is Britain's welfare bill, which has gone up by £20 billion since Labour took office, although the Conservatives can take their fair share of responsibility for that ballooning benefits bill as well, but there is also a social problem with a whole generation of people being written off work altogether for relatively minor problems like generalised anxiety disorder. So this is something which does desperately need to be addressed. At the moment, Andy Burnham is suggesting that he won't be doing anything about welfare reform to fund defence spending. That is a £4.9 billion black hole, which essentially needs to be filled by the next budget in just a couple of months' time. If Andy Burnham doesn't cut welfare spending, which is one sort of quick fix, the other obvious option is to increase taxes. There are lots of small taxes that he could increase, and he might well do just that, but none of them will raise the kind of sums that he needs very, very quickly, unless he were to renege on Labour's 2024 election promises of not raising VAT, national insurance or income tax, those taxes on working people. If he were to do that, then we could see him call a general election in order to get himself out of those election pledges. And to my mind, that's not an impossible scenario, given that his poll ratings aren't too bad at the moment.
1: Thank you very much. Chris Osborne, I want to get you on this topic before we move on to Israel. There's a decision to make. The Prime Minister has to make a choice. Welfare or warfare? You can't have it both ways.
2: OK, so just a challenge on that point. So, first of all, defence spending overall went down under the last Conservative government to a floor in 2015-16 before increasing marginally. We have increased defence spending to the highest level now since the Cold War, so we are committed to doing that. Welfare also is a percentage of GDP, and whilst you're absolutely right, if you look at the number terms, it is increasing year on year, partly due to inflation, but in numbers terms, as a percentage of GDP, is lower than it was in 2012-2013. It's around 11% of overall GDP in this country.
1: We've got millions of people jobless. We're spending $11 billion on foreigners, on universal credit. There are some easy cuts to make. Yeah. Have you got the guts to do it?
2: So there's two different questions you're asking. First of all, should we cut welfare overall? And should we make arbitrary cuts to, say, housing benefit? Or maybe Kemi is looking at scrapping the triple lock. She's discounted that, but maybe that's what they're saying. Or should we look at reforming the system so that we spend... So where the increases occur, we're spending with them more effectively. Now, budgets now are done on a multi-year cycle. So you could say that with the reform of the welfare system, that in 3 years' time, the budget will cost for welfare will be reduced because reforms are coming in to reduce that net liability. Now, over a spending plan, that would make sense.
1: Chris, this sounds like a very long-winded way of saying you're not going to cut benefits. Or you're going to give us the illusion you are.
2: No, what I'm saying is...
1: We've got the smallest Navy since its entire... We can't even get ships to Cyprus. We've got the smallest army since Napoleonic time. In fact, you think about bringing back 95,000 over 55-year-olds, it's a scandal.
2: OK, so... Very separate points. So, first of all, we are seeing increasing military recruitment. That was announced by the Ministry of Defence last week. I think 40% increase in recruitment in the Royal Navy is an example. But what I'm saying is that welfare can be reformed. You can reduce the increases in welfare costs over the course of the spending cycle and then allocate that to defence. It doesn't require hard cuts. And if there are hard cuts being proposed, half of the welfare budget goes to pensioners. So, and ultimately, those people are struggling at the moment with the cost of living crisis.
1: It'd be a foolish Prime Minister who goes after pensioners, as Sir Keir Starmer learned. Where's he now? Through the trapdoor, playing with pensioners at your peril.
2: Well, and that's the point with discussing welfare, isn't it? So wherever you target, you have to make sure that it's a penny-wise but not pound-foolish outcome. If we targeted housing benefit, that would cause increased costs for councils having to deal with homelessness. That does not mean we should not be reforming welfare. And Pat McFadden right now is looking into that, including around NEETS, about how we get young people back into work. So there absolutely needs to be welfare reform, but hard cuts, arbitrarily made, hypothecated at this point, that is not a decision that I think is rightly being taken.
1: All eyes on October, and I think those who get up in the morning when the frost is on their windowsill, going to work while a neighbour sits in and plays on the PlayStation, they'll have all eyes on this budget, so let's wait and see. But we have to move on now to Israel, because elsewhere today, Andy Burnham said that the UK had shown leadership after his Foreign Secretary Ed Miliband imposed sanctions on Israel, as the Prime Minister insisted that Britain would always stand with the underdog. But a short while ago, a bombshell. I spoke with the Israeli government spokesman David Mensah about whether the Foreign Secretary would be welcome in his country. And here's what happened.
3: There's a lot of warmth towards Great Britain in Israel. I can tell you that for a fact. But what Labour is doing is they are making your country irrelevant. And I think most Brits know that.
1: David Mensah, if I could just push you on that point there. You weren't exactly rolling the red carpet out there for Ed Miliband when I said, could it be banned from Tel Aviv? You weren't exactly denying it.
3: I'm speaking from the Prime Minister's office, and I'll tell you very, very clearly that no one here in Israel wants to see Ed Miliband in Israel.
1: Tris Osborne, you heard it from the horse's mouth there. A direct spokesman for Benjamin Netanyahu told GB News about half an hour ago, Ed Miliband would not be welcome in Israel. It's a disaster for you.
2: So the context is that we have announced, alongside 14 other nations, including many European nations, what is a very moral position, that the settlement expansion by the current Israeli government is not acceptable, is in breach of international law, and as former Israeli prime ministers and senior politicians have said in their own country, it is causing significant harm and is illegal in terms of their obligations to their own people and their own society and the damage they're doing in Palestinian communities. So if the Israeli government position is to seek to ban all of those countries from attending, my feeling for this is that there is an election happening right now. I suspect we will see the outcome of that election, and we'll see if conversations change. But what is not acceptable is the current position of the Israeli government, which is the expansion of settlements, which is contrary to international law.
1: Can I ask you something that our viewers and listeners ask us a lot here on GB News, and it's this. Are our political class elected to represent the people of Gaza or the people of Great Britain? British Jews are telling us they're afraid of what's happening now on British soil because of what your Foreign Secretary has done this week. Who do you represent?
2: Well, if I could challenge that, this is not targeting British Jews. I respect anyone with whatever religious viewpoint. And Ed has been very, very clear. This is about Israeli government policy towards settlements. By the way, this has been a consistent government policy around settlements under both the previous Conservative government and the current Labour government. Settlement expansion now is being sanctioned inappropriately to damage the two-state solution, which has been a consistent policy of this government since for 20 years. The reality is that what you are getting in the community is mixed voices. Some people are saying that they do accept that this is our current position, and they do accept the rationale behind the sanctions that we've appropriately engaged with. And fundamentally, there is international consensus alongside 14 other nations, including Canada, France, other mainstream Western liberal democracies, who have all taken the same position. And so what I will say is that there are elections at the moment in Israel. There are elections in Florida at the moment as well, with the midterms happening. So we will see if the position of welcoming all politicians is still the same.
1: There are also elections happening here in Britain. A lot of people think it might be about that. You know, the Labour Party gallivanting towards the left, maybe towards the Green Party. I digress. Tris Osborne, thank you very much for coming in today. I appreciate your time. Nigel Nelson, sorry I didn't get to you, but pay more of you throughout the show. Olivia Utley, superb as ever. Thank you very much to you all. Now, still to come, the government is so short of army troops, it's considering recalling 95,000 so-called strategic reserves of veterans. But will it work? I'll be joined by an SAS veteran in a moment who will say, I'll never fire this Labour government so long as they prosecute and persecute veterans like him and his friends. And also next, Portsmouth and Southampton were united after their airports both refused the RNLI boat carrying illegal migrants. If they can turn them down from two ports, why not? Can't they turn them down from any port in Britain? That's next here on GB News, Britain's number one news channel.
4: 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Every Friday, my Patrick Christie's Tonight Show is going to have a twist to it. We're welcoming some special guests. You. That's right, on Fridays I'm going to be doing my show in front of a live studio audience, because this show is about you and what you have to say. It's It's going to be the same big debates, same big topics, same big opinions. But every Friday night at 9 p.m., you are invited to come on down.

0: to Patrick Christie's tonight. 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
11: I've been in Westminster for a long time, but I know that though power may be here, its effect on people's lives is across the whole of the country. We may be where rules are made, but it's where they're implemented that matters. Join me, Jacob Rees-Mogg, for forthright and frank discussion on where Britain has come from, where it's going, and where it will end up. That's State of the Nation, Monday to Thursday, 8 to 9 o'clock. Vox Populi, Vox Dei.
12: Welcome back. Time is 4:25 with me, Martin Daubney, here on GB News. And I've got some breaking news for you now, and it's this. The UK and Belgium have struck a new deal this afternoon aimed at tackling small boat gangs and organised crime. The Home Office says British and Belgian police will be able to share intelligence autonomously and in real time, allowing them to take faster action against organised criminal gangs, including people smugglers. Under the new agreement, migrant smugglers launching small boats from Belgium, as well as criminals involved in wider serious and organised crime, will face intensified law enforcement action. That's breaking news now. Let's get the response of my next studio guest. Joining me now is the Reform UK MP for East Wiltshire, Danny Kruger, and GB News' political correspondent is actually Nigel Nelson. Danny Kruger, thanks for coming. I know you've come in to talk about the civil service. We'll do that in a moment. So, can I get your response, please, to this breaking news story? Shabana Mahmood has done a deal with the French. That's £1 billion a year. It doesn't seem to have gone that well. And, of course, now they've gone further to the north, to Belgium. They've gone to Cherbourg, into Portsmouth. The boats are finding a way around. Are you convinced a deal with Belgium will help stop those pesky boats?
13: Well, listen, it's good that it's happening. If it hadn't happened already, why haven't we already been talking to the Belgians? But listen, nothing's going to stop the boats except a very clear signal to these people smuggling gangs and the migrants themselves that if they land on a British shore, they're going to be detained and deported. And in fact, they won't be able to land in the first place. So, listen, good luck to the government trying to stop the boats by talking to the Belgians. Talking to the French didn't work, so I don't have much faith in this latest deal. What we've got to do is get out of the ECHR and put the Navy in the channel and ensure that nobody can land on our shores. And if they do manage to land, as you say, they're going round, you know, getting a wider stretch of coastline now, they'll be immediately detained and deported.
12: So you think this, in a sense, is simply throwing good money after bad?
13: Well, I mean, I'd be interested to know what the price tag is on to getting the Belgians to do their job to stop illegal migration.
12: Probably won't be cheap, that's one thing for sure. Danny Kruger, thank you for that. Now, you're here today to talk about the civil service. A lot of people think they're really the ones running the question. They're out of control, they're unaccountable, they're politically motivated. Tell us, what's your story?
13: Well, listen, there's been further developments this week. You're right, behind everything is the civil service, the permanent bureaucracy, the people who actually run the government.
12: The blob.
13: The blob. And, you know, 500,000 people working for the civil

0: Service, 12,000 people in the Cabinet Office, which is the kind of blob within the blob. And at the top of that is Antonia Romeo, who's the Cabinet Secretary, so the top civil servant. And this week she's given herself, because, I mean, I suspect Andy Burnham just signed it off, a new power, which will be to, rather than the Prime Minister giving orders to ministers, which is how you and I think our democracy should work, what we're now going to see is Antonia Romeo being able to give orders direct to departmental permanent secretaries, so her equivalents in the different departments. So if she wants something to happen in transport or immigration or anything, she can give an order to the senior civil servant, and that'll be that. So rather than the democratic process by which Parliament appoints ministers who then give orders to civil servants, we're going to have the civil servants themselves running government. That's been happening behind the scenes for a long time. It's been getting worse and worse under, I'm afraid, both governments, particularly this one. It's now becoming formalised, the civil service is in charge.
1: Can I ask you, if reform were to win a general election, of course, that's a long way off, there have been rumours for a long time the civil service might dig in, might even go on strike, might refuse to work with you, might refuse to do things like turn boats back, send in the Navy. If that happened, what would you do? Kick them all out?
0: Well, listen, there is that real risk that we're going to have industrial action if we win. There's already steps being taken, and I think this is one of them, by the way. This is the civil service getting their defence in first. They're making sure that they have powers that will circumvent the democratically appointed ministers. So the first thing we will do is to pass an Act of Parliament that will insist on ministerial responsibility. We will restore proper democratic control over the civil service. You will not be allowed to resist a direct order from a minister. If you do, you're out. So we will restore democratic control. We will slim down the size of the civil service, which has grown so much. And we will ensure that ministers who are accountable to Parliament actually take decisions.
1: So you're talking about a bloodbath in Whitehall, to make a bloodbath for the blob, if you like, to make sure they can't stand in the way of your policy.
0: There's going to be significant disruption, but we are very concerned to maintain continuity of government as well. We're going to be responsible about how we do this. And part of the purpose of my work at the moment is to signal very clearly to the civil service they need to prepare for the changes that we're going to bring in. And yes, they might want to dig in and prepare for sabotage against us. We will be ready for that. But I think there are a lot of civil servants who do want to serve the government properly, who do want to make this country work again. We're there for them. We're going to reward them. We're going to promote them. But people who are going to resist democratically elected government will not stay.
1: Wow. Danny Kruger, can I get quickly your take on PMQs today? The conversation has ballooned about this decision that Labour government has to make about cutting benefits, welfare or warfare. Yeah. We can't afford both. Do you think this government has it in it to make the swinging cuts that the country needs?
0: So I thought PMQs was interesting. I mean, Andy Burnham is a much nicer character than Keir Starmer. And he's a kind of presentable, he's kind of nice, friendly chap. He wants to be nice to everybody. But he can't say no to anybody. I mean, there was a backbencher who asked him to meet his, you know, people from his village about some local government reorganisation, and he said yes. So he's a yes man. And what he needs to say is no, no to more welfare spending. And yes, it was extraordinary that he said that national security should not come at the expense of social security. That means he will put welfare spending ahead of defence spending. We clearly need to take money. We've committed to £50 billion of cuts from the welfare budget, far more than the Tories, I should emphasise, which we will be able to put into defence and into tax cuts. So that is not a commitment I'm afraid we're going to get from Andy Burnham.
1: Danny, as I have you here, I want to get you on something else. We had a spokesman for the Israeli Prime Minister, Benjamin Netanyahu, on the show a short while ago, and I put it to him, would he follow the lead of Florida, which said they would ban Ed Miliband? Would it be Ed Miliband? And he said directly, Martin, listen to me when I say, on behalf of the Prime Minister, there is nobody in Israel who would welcome Ed Miliband into the country. It's incredible.
0: It is. I mean, this is the state of our relations with a principal ally, long-standing friend of the United Kingdom. And yes, we don't have to support everything the Israeli government does. Certainly we shouldn't be supporting what some of these settler terrorists do. But we have to stand with Israel. And I'm afraid this is again, it's like the welfare debate. This government cannot move in the right direction because its own backbenchers are so ideologically sort of distant from what the common sense position should be. So they are doing this in order to shore up their own position. It's a deeply regrettable step. Sends totally the wrong signal. And, of course, it will be bad for Britain because we're going to have retaliation. And Israel, anyway, is a very, very good ally on a whole bunch of economic sectors. So this is the wrong thing to do morally. It's bad politically as well.
1: Danny Kruger, thank you for taking part in a quick-fire round there of political news. Thank you very much. Nigel, I just want to get your take quickly on this. Let's face it, this is an escalation of a war on the blob, a war against civil servants, get them out.
2: Just to put it into context, taking each one, what Antonia Romeo is doing as Cabinet Secretary is basically what her job is as head of the civil service. And

0: She won't be bossing around ministers or the Prime Minister. What she'll be doing is issuing orders directly to permanent secretaries who come under her. Ministers can always overrule. They did over Rwanda. The most senior civil servant in the Home Office said Rwanda wasn't value for money. There was a ministerial direction to overrule it. That system has not changed. Parliament is still supreme. What it comes down to how reform will deal with what you call the blob. The difficulty here is I was scared stiff by your party conference last week because governments need checks and balances. You seem to have come up with the idea that if a Whitehall official gives you advice that's contrary to your wishes, they're out. If a judge doesn't go along with what reform wants, you'll find a judge that will. That means those checks and balances won't be there anymore.
1: Well, listen, thanks for putting it so plainly, but that's completely wrong. We absolutely believe in the necessity, particularly of an independent judiciary. But the civil service is not supposed to be independent of government. It's supposed to serve the government. They are there literally to do the bidding of ministers.
0: But they're meant to be neutral.
1: No, yes, they could, but there's a big difference between neutrality and independence. And there's also something very wrong if, as you suggested, the cabinet secretary can give an order to a permanent secretary. The permanent secretary of a department should serve their secretary of state. They should take orders only from the politician who has the democratic legitimacy.
2: OK, thank you very much, gentlemen. Thank you, Danny Kruger. Thank you to you, Nigel Nelson. Now, still to come, the government is so short of army troops, it's considering recalling 95,000 strategic reserves of veterans. But will it work? Well, I'll be joined by an SAS veteran shortly. He will tell me, I would never fight for this Labour government so long as they prosecute veterans like me. First, though, it's time for your latest news headlines, and here's Tatiana Sanchez.
3: Martin, thank you very much. The top stories. Andy Burnham has been accused of being unwilling to find the money needed for the armed forces in a clash with Kemi Badenoch today. The Prime Minister hit back by accusing the Conservatives of proposing crude welfare cuts to pay for defence. The Metropolitan Police has launched a criminal inquiry into Reform UK donations. This comes following the Channel 4 foreign donations sting investigation. A Reform spokesperson says Reform UK denies any wrongdoing and will fully cooperate with the investigation. We won't be commenting further while a live investigation's underway. Transport Secretary Heidi Alexander told MPs she did not believe the air traffic control problems that have caused chaos for passengers were unavoidable, and she had asked the Civil Aviation Authority to conduct an independent review. More than 300 flights have been cancelled so far today. Hundreds of thousands of passengers are affected. And actor and filmmaker Noel Clarke has been charged with 6 sexual offences following allegations made by 5 women. The 50-year-old, best known for Doctor Who, Kid Ulthood and Bulletproof, faces 2 counts of sexual assault, 3 counts of voyeurism and 1 count of exposure. Those are the latest headlines. More at 5 o'clock.
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5: Hello, good afternoon. Welcome to your latest GB News weather update brought to you from the Met Office. Remaining dry and calm for many of us through today after a bit of a breezy start in the north. A cool evening to come. We'll be quite fresh by Thursday morning. That's because we've got a ridge of high pressure extending up from the south. It doesn't last all that long, but it will bring plenty of us a fairly fine evening this evening. Cloud tending to melt away. A little bit more in the way of cloud across parts of Northern Ireland and Western Scotland. That's ahead of this next weather front. But for many eastern areas in particular, it's going to be a very clear night, and that will allow temperatures to fall away a little bit lower than they have done lately. So it's going to be a fresh start to the day on Thursday, particularly rurally in the east. We could be down as low as 1 or 2 degrees, many towns and cities just about double digits. So you'll definitely notice the chill to start the day. And across parts of northwestern Scotland, it's going to be a very wet start, quite a breezy start as well. The rain's not going to be particularly heavy, but it will persist through much of Thursday as this weather front pushes in from the west, affecting much of southern and western Scotland, as well as Northern Ireland, some areas of West Wales down to southwest and England as well. For more southern areas, the rain's not going to be as heavy as it will be further north, but it will be a lot cloudier by tomorrow morning than you will see by the end of today. Fine and dry, though, for many eastern areas for much of Thursday, particularly for parts of East Anglia and southeastern England. It should be quite a dry and fine day. With southerly winds as well, it will feel a bit warmer in these areas. So temperatures climbing a little bit higher towards 22 or 23 degrees. Elsewhere, pretty close to average, but quite a strong southwesterly wind across the Irish Sea coast will bring a bit of a fresher feel. Through Thursday evening, the rain and showers continue to push south and eastwards, pushing into some eastern and southern areas of England, but much of the heavier rain will be across more northern areas. It turns drier for a time on Friday. Further rain is on the way for Saturday, however. Bye-bye.
6: 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Good afternoon. This is the latest AI travel news from gbnews.com. The A31 is closed after the A347 in Ferndown. The M25 clockwise has a collision between junctions 10 and 11 in Wisley. The A5 is closed after the A428 in Rugby. In Scotland, the M8 eastbound has queuing and three lanes restricted at junction 12 on the slip roads. Across Wales, the M4 westbound from J24 Caldra to J26 Malpas is congested. And on the trains, southern services are disrupted with no trains between Uckfield and Oxted until the end of the day on Thursday, 10th September. For more travel news, go to gbnews.com.
2: Welcome back. 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You're with me, Martin Daubney, here on GB News. Now, Britain is planning a major military exercise to test its ability to mobilise thousands of veterans in the event of war. Armed Forces Minister Louise Sander-Jones has revealed the exercise will take place next year as part of a wider operation to test the UK's resilience. Now, the plans come as Britain prepares for the possibility of being dragged into a conflict with Russia. Let's now speak to the former SAS officer, great friend of the show, the living legend that is Matt Hellyer. Matt, it's always a pleasure to have your company. It sincerely is. Here's the point. They're talking about getting 95,000 reservists suddenly on beck and call to come back because they're so short of boots on the ground. Now, that's one thing in itself. They're increasing the age of the reservists to 65. Forget Dad's army, Matt. This could be a granddad's army. But on a serious, serious point, would a lot of these veterans even want to fight for this government?
7: No, why would you want to fight for this government? It's smoke and mirrors. Why would we want to drag veterans away from their families, away from their jobs? You know, the military would then have to substantiate the money that they were getting paid in their jobs. A lot of money, a lot more money than what they were getting paid in the military now. They're also getting dragged away from everything and put to where? Because the parallel government policy is to stop military training. So we're going to drag all of these veterans back into the armed forces, back into somewhere that they're not happy about anyway, fighting for this government to do what? To sit on the beds? Because there's no money for training. It's complete smoke and mirrors. Why would veterans want to fight for a government that is implying lawfare, where they're trying to prosecute veterans for the last wars we all fought? These veterans are hardy individuals. They fought battles. They're not like the soldiers that are coming through the door now. They're not subjected to wokeness. They won't stand for this. It's a waste of money, it's a waste of time, and it's a waste of oxygen from all of these ministers.
2: And Matt Hellyer, when you look at the recent scandal, let's be frank, around the Troubles Bill and the persecution of Northern Ireland veterans by lawyers, by human rights lawyers, Lord Hermer now formerly of this parish, of course, but the direction of travel seemed clear. Sir Keir Starmer now has gone through the trapdoor, but you have grave reservations about if it's even safe for veterans now to operate because the government won't have their back.
7: It isn't safe. There's no money for getting plied into the armed forces. We know that. That's been pushed out. We have no allies. We have none of the United States. They're not going to back us. Israel are not going to back us. You know, they're an absolute huge amount of information and intelligence we get from Israel about the Middle East. That's gone now. We've lost that. We're losing all of our links. Our soldiers are going to be put out there for this warmongering government. It's just not on. We need to ply the money straight into the military. We need to stop this lawfare, come out the ECHR like Danny has just said. And we need to support our veterans. Our veterans are not getting supported by any political party. They need to be looked at. They need to be respected. We need to stop the lawfare, like I said, and then, you know, talk to the veterans, and then they'll come and fight for this country. We'll fight for King, country, and our friends. We're not going to fight for a government that doesn't fight for us.
2: Matthew Harriet, so well put. So I'd like to shake you by the hand now, but I'll shoot you by the hand before you almost broke my fingers. Matt Harriet, I'd love to see you again sometime soon down the pub. It's always a pleasure to have your company. My name you go, former SAS officer, living legend, Matt Harriet. Thank you very much indeed. Nigel Nelson, it's a farce. Our forces are a farce. Because we don't have enough boots on the ground, the retention is terrible. Veterans like Matt Harriet have been saying for years they're being persecuted or prosecuted in the courts by human rights lawyers. No one's got their back. Who'd be a squaddy these days?
0: Well, I mean, one of the problems is over-recruitment, and what the MOD has got to do is get that sorted out. I mean, there is GB News has reported that 750,000 young people who wanted to join the armed forces over the last 10 years had to withdraw their applications because the whole system was so inefficient.
2: Probably because they're white.
0: The reason basically is that the uniform side works perfectly, but they've outsourced it to private contractors after the uniform have done their bit. And as a result, these are the medical tests and the physical tests and so on. Kids get absolutely no information. There are huge delays. We have a 17-year-old at home who's just started college, having lost a year because the RAF messed him about.
2: It's a farce.
0: It is.
2: People want to sign up and they can't, and there are barriers and inefficiencies. People should be getting the job for it.
0: These are the people you need. I mean, I understand what Matt is saying, but what you need is a professional, regular army, and the way you get that is from young people who want to join it. A million young people unemployed at the moment, there's a good career for them.
2: Would you fight for this country?
0: Yes, I would. Yes, I would. I'm probably a bit past it, so I wouldn't even be part of Grandad's army. But yes, I mean, I think Matt was wrong about the idea about fighting for the government. You don't. If you join up, join the armed forces, you are fighting for king and country. You're a crown servant, not a civil servant,
2: But if the government of the time perceives you've done something wrong and sets its human rights lawyers on you, then I'm afraid the government then doesn't become your supporter, becomes your enemy. That's what they think. Thank you very much indeed, Nigel Nelson. It's a pleasure to have your company as ever. Meanwhile, if you're serious, some holiday sun, then here is a forecast from your top European destinations.
8: Can't wait to get in that sea.
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11: If you're thinking about what the weather's doing elsewhere away from the UK, there is a band of thunder and rain crossing parts of Italy and Croatia at the moment. That's clearing the Balearics, leaving behind cooler conditions for Spain and Portugal compared with recent weather. The heat wave coming to an end. Temperatures more comfortably into the mid to high 20s. Here's that thundery rain. It crosses northern Italy, pushing into Croatia during Thursday, gradually clearing southern parts on Friday.
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13: We hear a lot about the Coastal Command. This is the section of the Royal Air Force that patrols the shores and seas around Britain.
14: During World War II, Coastal Command were responsible for keeping the sea lanes of Britain safe from U-boats, escorting Allied shipping convoys, and for offensive operations against the enemy's surface fleet. Now, the first truly comprehensive record of the 12,500 airmen and women who died while serving in the RAF branch can be found on the losses database at the International Bomber Command Centre in Lincoln.
15: So this is the losses database online, and from here we're able to search for anyone who was killed in Bomber Command, Coastal Command, or several other commands.
14: Dave Gilbert has been the centre's losses archivist for more than 13 years and led the research.
15: Of course, it was called the Cinderella Service because it was forgotten.
12: GB News, the People's Channel. 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
9: A camera scans people as they pass, looking for a potential match. It's designed to help officers identify people they're looking for while they're out in public. Detective Chief Inspector Jamie Halford is part of the team using it.
16: The technology is really successful. The inaccuracy is very, very low. And what I would reiterate is that human element. So if the technology provides what we call a positive match on the screen in the van, we make sure the officers engage with that individual. And that is really, for me, is the fail-safe. So we've had our first what we call a positive match. That was in relation to a sex offender that was in the nearby area. We've engaged with our local uniform officers. They've spoken to that individual, confirmed that that person wasn't breaching their order, and that person was allowed to go.
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17: Look, there's obviously been a 62% surge in very distressed parents taking young children to A&E, and I don't want to diminish their anxiety. And in very rare cases, children under 10 do have mental health crises. You know, children under 10 are not properly emotionally regulated at this point. They're going to feel frustration. They're going to feel cross. They're going to feel anxious. They're going to feel angry. These are all parts of childhood, you know, tantrums, all those sorts of things. Children can't always express themselves verbally, so they may express themselves behaviourally, in which case we've got to lean out to people like health workers, grandparents, other parents, forums. There's plenty of advice out there on how to enable your child to cope.
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2: 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Your time is 4:49. You're with me, Martin Daubney, here on GB News. Now, today is Back British Farming Day. Well, every day here is on GB News. But anyway, the National Farmers Union says the industry has suffered its hardest summer in a generation in the face of extreme weather, soaring costs, total drought, and of course, spreading disease against crops. Now, it's also emerged that the UK's self-sufficiency in key foods, such as wheat, meat and fresh vegetables, has fallen to a 30-year low. Well, where's the surprise in that? I'm joined now by the former great friend of the show, Clive Bailey. Clive, it's always a pleasure to have your company. I hope you're keeping very, very well, my friend. All of this will come as no surprise to you. Now, how many times have we said on this channel, you and I, that we, without farmers, we don't have food. We're dependent on imports. And now one little extra strain, like a drought, and suddenly we're back British farmers because we're in crisis. Is this initiative today going to be enough for you?
18: Afternoon, Martin. Yeah, it's well, I mean, there's going to be hundreds of MPs doubtless wearing their little Wheat Chief badges around Westminster today. And I'd swap a lot of them for one that actually understands like farm cash flows at the Treasury. You know, that's our problem. They're just not really, nothing's changed here. You know, even a few weeks ago, Andy Burnham announced that 65 million of drought aid or whatever. And that sounded great until the moment you realised he was just reallocating existing agricultural budgets. So there's not a single penny more gone to farmers yet. And, you know, the political problems, the inheritance tax issue that we've talked endlessly about in the past, still hanging over farms. But, you know, farm profitability is going to be terrible after the weather year this year. Yields are down, you know, kind of 25-30% for most cereal farmers at least. Prices haven't really risen to reflect that. It's going to be a bloodbath out there this autumn when we've got to, you know, start financing next year's crops, buying seed, the fertilisers and everything we need to kind of, you know, keep that food on the shelf, like you say, for next year.
2: You know, Clive Bailey, fertiliser is such a thorn in the side of you boys, you girls, because, of course, we outsourced that years ago because carbon footprint, the price of electricity and gas in Britain, the carbon footprint of manufacturing, yada, yada, yada. We outsourced that and, so, and now we're caught, in, of course, in the Straits of Hormuz. And that's the point, is it not? We're dependent on the rest of the world and exposed to all of these tremors.
18: Exactly. I mean, that alone, that one geopolitical event that we as farmers have absolutely no control of whatsoever in the Strait of Hormuz, obviously that's restricted and increased the price of liquid natural gas. That's the key ingredient of our main nitrogen fertiliser. Yeah. So that alone would be a big problem for us. But, you know, the stuff that the government could actively do about that, from January next year, there's a carbon tax being introduced on our fertilisers. So it's like a double whammy. We've got that that gas price rise, increasing our prices, then a tax from January onwards. I mean, surely it's just a very, that was an easy thing for them to give back, is drop that tax. You know, that would help. The farmers need some support, or we really are. And it sounds crazy for such a developed country.

0: a back British farming awareness day won't make a blind bit of difference to the beleaguered farmers of Britain who just want some serious help.
1: Yeah, and I can understand why. And I feel for farmers, it's been a rotten summer on top of a rotten winter. So things are difficult. I mean, they're still talking about the inheritance tax issue. Bear in mind, that was changed. I mean, when it was set originally by Keir Starmer, it was £1 million. That was your exemption. It wasn't high enough. It was raised to £2.5 million, 100% exemption, 50% after £2.5 million. And if you're a married couple, you would end up with £5 million. So, in a sense, the inheritance tax issue was sorted out. So now people who actually don't farm, big landowners, are the ones who will get hit by the tax.
0: OK, thank you very much indeed, Nigel. Now, don't go anywhere. Plenty more to come, including whether the Prime Minister is prioritising benefits over our armed forces. Once again, is it welfare before warfare? An incredible expose on GB News earlier today. A Prime Minister's office representative from Tel Aviv said that Ed Miliband would not be welcome in Israel. Has Miliband been mini-banned by Israel? That's next here on GB News.
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3: Hello, good afternoon. Welcome to your latest GB News weather update brought to you from the Met Office. Remaining dry and calm for many of us through today after a bit of a breezy start in the north. A cool evening to come. We'll be quite fresh by Thursday morning. That's because we've got a ridge of high pressure extending up from the south. It doesn't last all that long, but it will bring plenty of us a fairly fine evening this evening. Cloud tending to melt away. A little bit more in the way of cloud across parts of Northern Ireland and Western Scotland. That's ahead of this next weather front. But for many eastern areas in particular, it's going to be a very clear night, and that will allow temperatures to fall away a little bit lower than they have done lately. So it's going to be a fresh start to the day on Thursday, particularly rurally in the east. We could be down as low as 1 or 2 degrees. Many towns and cities just about double digits. So you'll definitely notice the chill to start the day. And across parts of northwestern Scotland, it's going to be a very wet start, quite a breezy start as well. The rain's not going to be particularly heavy, but it will persist through much of Thursday as this weather front pushes in from the west, affecting much of southern and western Scotland, as well as Northern Ireland, some areas of West Wales down to southwest and England as well. For more southern areas, the rain's not going to be as heavy as it will be further north, but it will be a lot cloudier by tomorrow morning than you will see by the end of today. Fine and dry, though, for many eastern areas for much of Thursday, particularly for parts of East Anglia and southeastern England. It should be quite a dry and fine day. With southerly winds as well, it will feel a bit warmer in these areas. So temperatures climbing a little bit higher towards 22 or 23 degrees. Elsewhere, pretty close to average, but quite a strong southwesterly wind across the Irish Sea coast will bring a bit of a fresher feel. Through Thursday evening, the rain and showers continue to push south and eastwards, pushing into some eastern and southern areas of England, but much of the heavier rain will be across more northern areas. It turns drier for a time on Friday. Further rain is on the way for Saturday, however. Bye-bye.
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6: Good afternoon, this is the latest AI travel news from gbnews.com. The A31 is closed after the A347 and the A5 is closed after the A426. In Scotland, the A78 is closed in both directions between A78 Dunlop Street and A8 Ratho Street. Across Wales, the A4232 northbound from A48 interchange to M4J33, Capel Llanilturn, is congested with possible delays. And on the trains, southern services between Littlehampton and Worthing are disrupted until 18 Saugs, with some lines blocked and delays of up to 30 minutes. For more travel news, go to gbnews.com.
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1: 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UK only. Entrance must be 18 or over. Lines close at 4 p.m. on the 23rd of October. Please check the closing time if listening or watching on demand. Good luck.
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7: Very, very good afternoon to you. It's 5 p.m. Welcome to the Martin Daubney Show here on GB News, broadcasting for you until 6 p.m. A cracking show awaits, and here's what's on today's menu.
8: Yes, we do everything to support our national security, but it can't come at the expense of social security.
7: The Prime Minister today has refused to cut Britain's ballooning benefits bill in order to fund a much-needed increase in defence spending. And after slapping sanctions on Israel, on today's show, we'll be asking whether Andy Burnham's government really has its priorities right. Exactly rolling the red carpet out there for Ed Miliband. When I said, could it be banned from Tel Aviv, you weren't exactly denying it.
9: I'm speaking from the Prime Minister's office, and I'll tell you very, very clearly that no one here in Israel wants to see Ed Miliband in Israel.
7: There we go. Ed Miliband has been Ed Miliband from Israel, because just moments ago, the Israeli government spokesman David Mentzer tells me here on GB News that the Foreign Secretary would not be welcome in his country. We'll have reactions to this extraordinary political bombshell. And damning new data published today has shown that 64% of all rejected asylum claims are overturned on appeal. And that means that thousands of failed asylum seekers simply get to stay here in Britain, with you, the taxpayer, picking up the tab. With an astonishing 84% of Afghans dodging deportation and the legal bill totalling £1.3 billion last year alone, is this great asylum merry-go-round once again proof that the lunatics have taken over Britain's broken asylum system?
10: Once again, call on the UK government to fix UK ATC and put somebody in charge who can do the job.
7: And the government have backed the boss of Britain's main air traffic control provider amid widespread and continued disruption at airports across the nation. Is it time for him to get the chop? We'll bring all the very latest, and that's all coming up in your next hour. Welcome to the show. It's a pleasure to have your company. Ed Miliband, been Miliband by Israel, following in the footsteps of Florida. The governor there saying nobody from the Labour Party would be welcome in the entire state because of their position on Israel. The political rhetoric has gone to the next level today on the show. Robert Jenrick from Reform UK joins me in the studio here to get his reaction, this incredible escalation in the situation, the deterioration between Britain and Israel. Robert Jenrick will also be talking about Cardiff Castle. In their wisdom, they flew a Pakistani flag above the turrets there. That's caused what some have called a race row. Robert Jenrick called the Conservatives, who are in charge, they're pathetic for raising that flag, saying it should only be British flags, the Welsh flag, the Union flag that's flown over Cardiff Castle. That's all on GB News. Get in touch usual ways. GBnews.com/yoursay is the way to do so, or scan the QR code on your screens now. But now it's time for your headlines with Tatiana Sanchez.
4: Thank you very much. The top stories. Andy Burnham says national security can't come at the expense of social security, as he was challenged over funding for defence at Prime Minister's Questions. Conservative leader Kemi Badenoch pressed Mr Burnham on how and when his government will raise defence spending to 3% of GDP. The Prime Minister insisted Labour will honour Britain's NATO commitments, but he also attacked Conservative proposals to cut housing benefits to pay for defence, warning it could push thousands of families into homelessness.
8: Yes, we do everything to support our national security, but it can't come at the expense of social security. Yeah. Having strong national security also depends upon having resilience in our communities. This side of the House will not be forced to choose between the two, and we will set out a plan to get to 3.5% by 2035 at the spending review.
4: Well, Kemi Badenoch accused Andy Burnham of refusing to prioritise the defence of the country.
11: We need to fund our defence, not spend all of our money on welfare. Yeah. I cannot believe that he would actually say that. He is clearly unwilling, but, Mr Speaker, there are ways to do this. He's not unable. There are ways to do this. The Prime Minister is talking about spending more on welfare. The benefits bill is set to rise by £32 billion under him. The benefits bill is set to rise by £32 billion. That's not all of it. That's the rise.
4: The Metropolitan Police has launched a criminal investigation into allegations that Reform UK breached foreign donation rules. This comes following the Channel 4 foreign donation sting investigation. A Reform spokesperson has said Reform UK denies any wrongdoing and will fully cooperate with the investigation. They go on to say, "We won't be commenting further while a live investigation is underway." While responding to the news, Bridget Phillipson, the chair of the Labour Party, says Nigel Farage and Reform must stop the desperate deflection tactics and come clean with the police and British public about their dodgy finances. She goes on to say no stone can be left unturned in getting to the truth over these incredibly serious allegations. The Transport Secretary has told MPs she did not believe the air traffic control problems that have caused chaos for hundreds of thousands of passengers were unavoidable. Travellers were caught up in the disruption after hundreds of flights were cancelled following the NATS technical issue yesterday. Cancellations and delays continued today as airlines dealt with the knock-on impacts at airports including Heathrow, Gatwick, Manchester and Stansted. Heidi Alexander said she'd asked the Civil Aviation Authority to conduct an independent review into the incident, which is due to report to her within 6 months' time. Elsewhere, the UK has defended its decision to ban imports from Israeli settlements in the West Bank, part of a package of measures announced the previous day. Foreign Minister Ed Miliband said the UK could not simply stand by because we feared Israeli reaction. Israel's foreign minister accused the British government of working against his country, labelling allegations of violence to ethnic cleansing in the West Bank outrageous lies. Prime Minister Andy Burnham says the sanctions are a demonstration of Britain's leadership on the world stage.
8: Britain has to stand for something. Britain has to show leadership. Britain has to stand for fairness against injustice. Where people are being bullied out of their homes, intimidated, we will always stand with the underdog and take what action we can to support them. That, Mr. Speaker, is leadership on the world stage. Britain being true to what it's always been about. That is what the British government, British people expect of us, and that is what this government will do.
4: Elsewhere, PC Matthew Blades, one of the police officers killed in the A66 crash near Middlesbrough, was laid to rest today. At his funeral, family, friends, colleagues heard how the dad of two brought light and laughter into every room. PC Tom Clough also died, along with five young men who were in the vehicle that crashed into the police car. Members of the public also lined the streets to pay their respects. And actor and filmmaker Noel Clarke has been charged with six sexual offences following allegations made by five women. The 50-year-old, best known for Doctor Who, Kid Adulthood and Bulletproof, faces two counts of sexual assault, three counts of voyeurism and one count of exposure. The offences are alleged to have taken place between 2007 and 2016. He appears in court next month. Those are the latest GB News headlines for now. Here's a look at the finance.
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4: 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The price of gold, £3,241 per ounce. And the FTSE 100 is at 10,663 points.
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7: Thank you, Tatiana. Elsewhere, Andy Burnham said the UK had shown true leadership after his Foreign Secretary Ed Miliband, of course, imposed sanctions on Israel yesterday as the Prime Minister insisted that Britain would always stand with the underdog. But a short while ago, a political bombshell landed here on GB News when I spoke with the Israeli government spokesman David Mensah about whether the Foreign Secretary would be welcome in his country.
9: There's a lot of warmth towards Great Britain in Israel. I can tell you that for a fact. But what Labour is doing is they are making your country irrelevant. And I think most Brits know that.
7: David Mensah, if I could just push you on that point there. You weren't exactly rolling the red carpet out there for Ed Miliband when I said, could it be banned from Tel Aviv? You weren't exactly denying it.
9: I'm speaking from the Prime Minister's office, and I'll tell you very, very clearly that no one here in Israel wants to see Ed Miliband in Israel.
7: Nobody in Israel would like to see Ed Miliband in Israel. Has Miliband been Miliband? Well, join us now to discuss this in the studio. GB News' political correspondent Olivia Flea, Reform UK Treasury spokesman Robert Jenrick, and GB News' senior political commentator Nigel Nelson. Robert Jenrick, I'm going to start with you. An incredible admission there from the Prime Minister's office, effectively saying Ed Miliband wouldn't be welcome in Israel.
13: Well, I don't think Ed Miliband expected for the red carpet to be rolled out for him in Israel, particularly when the government this week couldn't say whether or not the Prime Minister of Israel would be arrested if he came to the UK. But the thing for me is that this is not about Israel. Andy Burnham made a whole play about how concerned he was about the settlements and what's happening in the West Bank. But this is 100% about domestic politics here. The timing of this is because there's a Labour Party conference coming up, and above all, there's a by-election as a result of Keir Starmer stepping down. And the government, the Labour Party, want to try and harvest as many of those Muslim, Islamist voters as possible, bring them back to the Labour Party, avoid a repeat of what happened in Gorton and Denton, where many of them went and voted for the Green Party. So this is pure and simple domestic politics, sectarian politics, dictating our foreign policy. And I think that is a very dangerous path to go
14: down. That's clearly absurd on the basis that Canada is not terribly interested in what's going on domestically in Britain or in Sweden or Norway or France or the other countries that
13: are also trying to do the same thing.
14: It's all
13: left of centre leaders in a succession of countries in the West, terrified that a combination of some young voters are going to the Green Party and Muslim voters are going over to parties of the left. And so they're trying to use this issue, which frankly has next to nothing to do with our own interests as a country. I mean, our interests are probably by allying with Israel, given that it's an important defence and security partner. A quarter of our pharmaceuticals come from there. We've got all manner of trading relationships. You know, our interests are not with siding with Gaza and the Palestinians. It's with supporting Israel. But setting that to one side...
14: But the timing had to be now.
13: This is pure... Well, because it's useful to...
14: No, the timing had to be now because
13: we pushed it.
14: The E1 settlement that would split the West Bank, the tender will be announced very shortly and before the Israeli elections next month.
13: The British government have pushed this because we've got a by-election coming up and they're worried about losing that to the Green Party, and that would be, you know, a massive failure for our new Prime Minister and would set the Green Party off on a new trajectory, give them a new, you know, renewed strength.
14: Well, they did very well to get 12 countries on side then on that basis.
7: So putting that to one side, the chief rabbi of Britain has said that this has precipitated a situation where British Jews feared afraid. So you're saying that this is just naked politics and who cares about the safety of Jews?
15: Yeah, it is naked politics. What is Andy Burnham trying to do? He's trying to bring the left together to consolidate left-wing voters in this country. And a part of that challenge is getting back the hundreds of thousands of predominantly Muslim voters in our big cities and towns to come back to the Labour Party that were lost under Keir Starmer. And the insight that Andy Burnham and Ed Miliband have is that although actually Keir Starmer alienated Israel, he didn't do it in a strong enough way. He didn't use this florid language, this kind of loose, at times actually, frankly, outrageous language like ethnic cleansing. And so it didn't have the desired effect. And so many Labour MPs, particularly members of the Cabinet, people like Wes Streeting, are now worried about losing their seats as a result because of these independent Islamist candidates standing against them. And so go as hard as you can, use the strongest language that you can, to hell with our relationship with Israel. You know, foreign policy doesn't matter. What matters here is winning votes in places like Bradford, Birmingham, Ilford, Greater Manchester, and that's exactly what he's doing. It's naked politics. And I find that very, very depressing because I want a government that purely puts the interests of this country first. I don't want a government, actually, that does what's in the best interest of Israel or Pakistan or anybody else. I want British people to be put first. And that isn't really what's happening here. It's our Prime Minister, our Foreign Secretary, putting the interests of a particular sectarian group in this country.
14: Do you not want Britain to stand up for what is right on the basis that for years that we've complained about illegal Israeli settlements on Palestinian land, and this particular one, we've actually us and the other international partners have been able to stop them building this one since 2005. Isn't it right that Britain actually stands up for doing what is right?
15: Well, why is Andy Burnham singling out this year? Why doesn't he do targeted sanctions on China for its use of slave labour in Xinjiang?
14: Well, at the moment, China isn't issuing
15: issue above all others because it plays to a particular demographic in this country that the Labour Party is terrified of losing.
7: OK, gentlemen, we should return to this topic shortly. I have another guest. But before that, Olivia, I want to get on to another topic today, PMQs, of course, which is going to be a huge bone of contention as we approach the budget in October. Benefits cuts, and in particular, we can't afford to defend ourselves as a nation, national security, and Andy Burnham himself said he would never do that at the expense of social security. Is this a glimpse of a big benefits Burnham?
16: Well, it is something which he hinted at during the Makerfield by-election. We have known for a while now, really, that Andy Burnham isn't particularly keen on immediate welfare reform. From a political perspective, from his political perspective, you can see why. When Keir Starmer attempted a serious reform of benefits at the end of 2024, there was such a massive rebellion by his own backbenchers, he had to put through a bill with almost nothing in it. The bill went down from 12 pages to just one. And some would say that was the beginning of the end of the former Prime Minister. It was at that point that he started to lose his authority. Backbenchers knew that he was prepared to back down on certain issues, and they exploited that. And I think it's fair to say that some of his frontbenchers exploited that as well. Andy Burnham does not want to repeat Keir Starmer's mistakes, but he does find himself in a politically and economically very, very difficult set of circumstances. Keir Starmer's parting gift to his successor was a £4.9 billion black hole in the defence budget that needs to be filled not by 2030, but by next month, by the budget that is happening in October. How does he do that quickly? Well, one way would be to reform the benefits system. We know that the benefits bill has ballooned by £20 billion since Labour came into office, although the Conservatives are not innocent of this at all. It was ballooning under the Conservatives for many years before that. If you change benefits, then there is some money that can be made pretty quickly. The only other way to raise that sort of money very fast is to raise general taxes. So that's taxes on working people, i.e. national insurance, income tax or VAT. That's something that was ruled out specifically in the 2024 manifesto. So could we see a situation where Andy Burnham, in wanting to free himself from that manifesto and get some money quickly, Tory calls an early general election. I don't think it's out of the question.
7: Robert Jenrick, what's your take on the facts? We clearly have a choice. We're broke. We're £3 trillion in debt. The biscuit tin is empty. We have to put some austerity into operation. But when it's been tried in the past, the Labour Party, there's been a rebellion. Are you confident there could be any cutbacks in welfare from this government?
15: No. Well, I think Andy Burnham answered that question today at Prime Minister's Questions, where there was a degree of doubt before, there's none now. He's clearly not prepared to have the showdown with his own backbenchers and cut the ballooning benefits bill. As a result of that, it's difficult to see how they could reach 3% of

0: GDP for defence. This is what we're crying out for right now with our hollowed-out armed forces. And very difficult to see how they can cut taxes for working people. When Andy Burnham was out on the stump in Makerfield, he said that people's concern that the personal allowance had been frozen, £12,570, was, I think he said it was on his mind, didn't he? He said it was imprinted on his mind. We in Reform want to raise that to £15,000, give everyone in this country a basic rate taxpayer £500 tax cut each year, £1,000 for a working couple of two earners. There's no way you can do that whatsoever unless you're prepared to take on the ballooning benefits bill. Mm-hmm. We are. We've set out a plan, £50 billion pounds of savings. That will enable us to raise the personal allowance to £15,000. I think we heard today very clearly from Andy Burnham, none of that is going to happen. There's not going to be the defence investment that we really need. Okay. And there's definitely not going to be a tax cut for working people.
1: Thank you, Robert Jenrett. I need to get to my next guest now, and that's returning to the Israeli sanctions row and the brewing escalation between Ed Miliband and Tel Aviv. Let's now speak with the political commentator, Ashok Kumar. Ashok, welcome to the show. A pleasure to have your company. What do you make of the Prime Minister's office telling GB News this afternoon that Ed Miliband now will not be welcome in Tel Aviv?
2: Well, Ed Miliband, every single Green MP and another six Labour MPs have now been banned from Israel. They're obviously reacting kind of overwhelmingly, considering Britain isn't the first country to do this. But I just want to speak to Robert Jenrick's point that your guest just made about how, you know, Labour is responding to the Greens. Firstly, that's absolutely true, that the Greens are a genuine bona fide threat. We had the second largest vote share in the recent local elections. Then we have a by-election where we're genuinely threatening Keir Starmer's former seat. But that's also democracy. We encourage that. I think that's a good thing. I mean, certainly when the Labour Party was moving to the right on immigration, that was because they were feeling the pressure from Reform. And moving to the left on the question of Palestine is feeling the pressure from the left. This is part of the democratic process. That's should be encouraged. You're responding to the public. And it's just not just Islamists. The majority of this country, in poll after poll, support the Palestinians over what Israel's done, not only in Gaza, but in the West Bank. And it's not just Muslims. You can marginalize it if you want. It's young people. Anyone under the age of 65 overwhelmingly supports the Palestinian cause. So putting that to one side, the Green Party's position is very clear. This is good, but it doesn't go far enough. Everyone agrees this is largely symbolic. It needs to be expanded to include all economic activity with Israel, a full arms embargo, and full sanctions. That's the only way we'll put pressure on Israel to stop the violence in Gaza and end the violence in West Bank.
1: Thank you very much for your contribution today. That's political commentator Ashok Kumar. Thank you very much. Returning quickly to the studio, if I may, Robert Jenrett, there's another hoo-ha broken out, this time over a Pakistani flag, a Ferrari, at Cardiff Castle. Tell us about this.
0: Yeah, so Cardiff Castle, you know, the centre of Cardiff, it's the place where the king and the queen went when he was ascending to the throne to meet dignitaries. A very, very important place in the nation of Wales. What do the political parties there, Plaid and the others, do? Instead of flying the Red Dragon of Wales and the Union flag of the United Kingdom from the parapet of the castle, they fly the flag of Pakistan. Absolutely astonishing. And our position in Reform is absolutely not. In historic places like that, Edinburgh Castle, Stormont, the Palace of Westminster, we should be flying the flags of our own country, not those of a foreign country. And when we raised this, astonishingly, the Conservative Party criticised us and said we were trying to stoke a race row. Well, no, we're being very clear that if there was a Reform government in Wales, indeed if there was one in the United Kingdom, this nonsense would come to an end and you'd simply be flying the flags of our own country above the key monuments and institutions of this country.
1: Robert Jenrick, thank you very much for joining us on the show today. Appreciate it. Olivia, thank you. Nigel, superb as ever. Thank you to you all. Now, don't go anywhere, because coming up next, we'll find out some of the astonishing details that have been revealed in the closing stages of the Nottingham inquiry. Can you believe Wouter Kallekane? He had bomb-making equipment about him, and that never came out until today. And also, the damning new data published today has shown that 64% of all rejected asylum seekers are overturned on appeal, meaning that thousands of failed asylum seekers get to stay in Blighty anyway. And guess what? You pick up the tab, the Great British

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0: Welcome back. Time is 5:26 with me, Martin Daubney, here on GB News. Now, incredible data published today has shown that almost two-thirds of migrants who have their asylum claims rejected, well, they then have that decision overturned when they appeal anyway. Now, 64% of people are allowed to stay in the UK when they lodge a legal challenge against their claim being turned down. And it gets worse. An incredible 84% of Afghans who appeal are granted asylum. 75% of Iraqis, and 65% for Vietnamese. You know, Vietnam, where there hasn't been a war since the late 1960s. I'm joined now by the barrister, James Tunbridge. James, welcome to the show. A lot of people looking at this will think, you know, the happiest people in Britain right now must be human rights lawyers. I mean, it's an endless stream of work going their way, paid for by the British taxpayer. It's a merry-go-round.
24: Well, yes, I suppose if you're an immigration lawyer, this does sound like there's plenty of work. Although I would hope that the tribunals are applying the law correctly, but many, many moons ago, I worked on the Immigration Appeal Tribunal, and the Home Office were not very good then at dealing with these things. It doesn't sound like they've got any better.
0: Part of the thing here is that there's a feeling that if you get into Britain from a country such as Afghanistan, I think we've got some a graphic we can put on our screens here about those overturn rate. So if you're from Afghanistan and if at first you don't succeed, try again. and you're more or less guaranteed to never be deported. 84% chance of it being overturned. It basically says if you get it in the first place from Afghanistan, you're never going home.
24: Which is a shocking statistic. Although, you know, you invited a lawyer on, so as a lawyer, I'm bound to say, I don't know, you know, whether it's just a numbers game, it probably isn't, but it does suggest that they're not being effectively processed and the reasons for saying initially that they can't stay are robust. Because if they were robust, you wouldn't be getting them overturned on appeal. The other thing that can happen is really bad work on sort of dealing with the appeals. I'll give you a slight historic example. Hopefully this is not true anymore, but 20 years ago, there was an informal expression, elephant file, and it basically meant the file on immigration got so big it was sent to a special storage facility because health and safety said that an individual couldn't pick it up, you had to have a sort of trolley, and they used to lose them. Now, I hope that's not happening anymore, but, you know, something like that happens, you get a whole spate of problems because the papers aren't there. I hope that's not happening, but these are huge numbers.
0: So forget about the elephant in the room. This is the elephant file. A file so elephantine, it cannot be lifted yes. by a human. Oh, my God.
24: Yeah, it wasn't an official name, but that was the nickname. That was what certain Home Office people told me 20 years ago. Oh, it's an elephant file. I'm not allowed to carry it myself. It has to be on a trolley. It's gone somewhere and I can't find it.
0: It's very, very rare, James Tunbridge. I'm lost for words on this show. Nigel Nelson will tell you that. But a file so big it can't be lifted by the might of a human hand, because it's a metaphor for a system that's completely, you know, poor kind, stuffed to the gills with incompetence, regulation, and it precipitates a situation now where it's so overloaded, maybe they're just writing these cases off because they want to clear the backlog.
24: Well, I hope that's not true, but I mean, I did publish an article on an issue that I'm sure everyone's heard about, AI use by lawyers. Well, sadly, the rise of AI in immigration cases is so big. It's been creating bigger and bigger files, bigger and bigger documents. And there was a very important decision earlier this year that basically said that they wanted more rigor. The tribunals, the judges wanted more rigor because too much stuff was coming through that wasn't true. Again, you know, I think overloading the system, not only with the number of cases, but the length of complicated arguments, maybe that's a problem as well.
0: James Tunbridge, astonishing revelations. Thank you very much indeed for joining us on the show today. I appreciate it.
24: Pleasure. Barrister
0: there, James Tunbridge. Nigel Nelson, let's get some reaction to that. There are many people watching this show, day in, day out, just feel that the entire system is broken. It's not fit for purpose. And it just stands to reason. When we hear we've deported 23 people from the top five dinghy nations now because we don't have returns deals with Afghanistan, Eritrea, Syria, Iran. It's too dangerous to return anybody there. And then when we're hearing that 84% of Afghans will never get sent back anyway if they appeal, it just precipitates a reaction that the whole thing is a farce.
8: Well, I think what it shows is the Home Office is not very good at it. I mean, James is absolutely right. If you get the decision right in the first place, it shouldn't need to be overturned by a tribunal after that. What Shabana Mahmood is doing is she intends to speed up the process by getting rid of immigration tribunals.
0: What if they did get it right in the first place? Rejection. And then they just go to a lawyer and they go back and they get around it. That's what people think is going on here.
8: Well, but bear in mind that it goes either way, that there are also cases where people shouldn't have been rejected and do get rejected. This is what the United Nations found when they investigated our system and found the Home Office were making mistakes in 52% of
0: cases. But a whistleblower told us on Monday, told the Telegraph, told David Shipley, only 1% of cases are genuine. Well, the rest are just farcical.
8: Yeah, what we don't know, obviously, because David's source was anonymous, we don't know exactly how reliable that figure is. Better to use official figures than that particular
0: one. Give us the official figures.
8: The important thing is...
0: We ask them week after week, month after month.
8: If the Home Office can't do the job, and we're not talking about people coming across on boats and how you deal with that, we're talking about what happens when they get here. If the Home Office can't do the job... They've got far too much on their plate. Split off immigration, make it a separate department.
0: OK, thank you very much indeed, Nigel. Now, a Home Office spokesperson has told GB News this. The Home Secretary has overhauled Britain's immigration system to restore fairness and borders and control to our borders while protecting those who genuinely need it. The Immigration and Asylum Bill will go further to reform the appeal system, speeding up decisions, removing barriers to deportation and preventing repeated claims for a new single appeal route. Still to come, we'll be finding out some of the astonishing details.

0: from the revealed in the closing stages of the Nottingham inquiry. Vera Calicane, of course, a triple killer. We found out some incredible details on the final day today that Calicane had bomb-making materials. But for now, if you're travelling home from work or from school, here's your traffic and your travel update. Stay safe and stick with us.
1: Good afternoon. This is the latest AI travel news from gbnews.com. The A31 is closed after the A347 and the A5 is closed after the A428 in Rugby. The M4 eastbound has queuing at Junction 5 in Langley. In Scotland, the M74 northbound has two lanes restricted at Junction 1 in Kingston. Across Wales, the A4232 northbound from A48 interchange to M4 J33 Capel Llanilltern is congested with possible delays. And on the train, southwestern railway services are disrupted between Wimbledon and Epsom until 20 crews after lines reopened following a safety inspection at Worcester Park. For more travel news, go to gbnews.com.
2: Good afternoon. The top stories. Andy Burnham has been accused of being unwilling to find the money needed for the armed forces in a clash with Kemi Badenoch today. The Prime Minister hit back by accusing the Conservatives of proposing crude welfare cuts to pay for defence. The Metropolitan Police has launched a criminal inquiry into Reform UK donations. This comes following the Channel 4 foreign donation sting investigation. A Reform spokesperson has said Reform UK denies any wrongdoing and will fully cooperate with the investigation. Elsewhere, Transport Secretary Heidi Alexander told MPs she did not believe the air traffic control problems that have caused chaos for passengers were unavoidable, and she had asked the Civil Aviation Authority to conduct an independent review. More than 330,000 passengers have been impacted, according to industry body Airlines UK. And actor Noel Clarke has been charged with six sexual offences following allegations made by five women. The 50-year-old, best known for Doctor Who, Kid Alt-Hood and Bulletproof, faces two counts of sexual assault, three counts of voyeurism and one count of exposure. Those are the latest headlines. More at 6 o'clock.
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4: Hello, good afternoon. Welcome to your latest GB News weather update brought to you from the Met Office. Remaining dry and calm for many of us through today after a bit of a breezy start in the north. A cool evening to come. Will be quite fresh by Thursday morning. That's because we've got a ridge of high pressure extending up from the south. It doesn't last all that long, but it will bring plenty of us a fairly fine evening this evening. Cloud tending to melt away. A little bit more in the way of cloud across parts of Northern Ireland and Western Scotland. That's ahead of this next weather front. But for many eastern areas in particular, it's going to be a very clear night, and that will allow temperatures to fall away a little bit lower than they have done lately. So it's going to be a fresh start to the day on Thursday, particularly rurally in the east. We could be down as low as 1 or 2 degrees. Many towns and cities just about double digits. So you'll definitely notice the chill to start the day. And across parts of northwestern Scotland, it's going to be a very wet start, a quite breezy start as well. The rain's not going to be particularly heavy, but it will persist through much of Thursday as this weather front pushes in from the west, affecting much of southern and western Scotland, as well as Northern Ireland, some areas of West Wales down to southwest and England as well. For more southern areas, the rain's not going to be as heavy as it will be further north, but it will be a lot cloudier by tomorrow morning than you will see by the end of today. Fine and dry, though, for many eastern areas for much of Thursday, particularly for parts of East Anglia and southeastern England. It should be quite a dry and fine day. With southerly winds as well, it will feel a bit warmer in these areas. So temperatures climbing a little bit higher towards 22 or 23 degrees. Elsewhere, pretty close to average, but quite a strong southwesterly wind across the Irish Sea coast will bring a bit of a fresher feel. Through Thursday evening, the rain and showers continue to push south and eastwards, pushing into some eastern and southern areas of England, but much of the heavier rain will be across more northern areas. It turns drier for a time on Friday. Further rain is on the way for Saturday, however. Bye-bye.
5: 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Every Friday, my Patrick Christie's Tonight Show is going to have a twist to it. We're welcoming some special guests. You. That's right, on Fridays I'm going to be doing my show in front of a live studio audience, because this show is about you and what you have to say. It's going to be the same.

0: same big debates, same big topics, same big opinions. 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
4: Welcome back. Your time is 5:39. You're with me, Martin Daubney, here on GB News. Now, an astonishing revelation. Nottinghamshire Police have said the Nottingham attacks were not reasonably foreseeable or preventable. The local police force dealt with valdecalcaine on 10 or 11 occasions between 2022 and 2020. But John Beggs, KC, representing the force, said police cannot manage dangerous paranoid schizophrenics. Mr. Beggs also challenged the idea that any police mistakes before the killings were missed opportunities, and other extraordinary details have also emerged. Let's now speak with the founder of 100 Families, Judian Hendy. Judian, welcome to the show. I know you've been very closely involved in this case with the families, as indeed I have. The revelation that came out yesterday, let's start with that, that Barnaby Webber could have survived if he'd received medical attention quicker. How re-traumatising and soul-destroying must that be for the families?
5: Good afternoon, Martin. Thanks for having me on. I was really shocked to hear that, and it was absolutely soul-destroying to hear that there was a chance that Barnaby could have been saved. I mean, the immediate response to what happened, well, from the evidence we heard at the Nottingham Inquiry, appears to have been chaotic, not well-led. You know, and the fact that there were opportunities to potentially have saved Barnaby must be absolutely heartbreaking for the families. And I know Emma has commented on that, and it just adds insult to injury, really.
4: And Julian, Emma Webber, I'm delighted to say, will join me in the studio tomorrow for an interview. It's the final day of evidence today, so it's too much to talk about for them today. But tomorrow we're going to hope to get to that. But Julian, can we also turn to, I just think this is mind-blowing evidence that came out. Evidence that valdecalcaine had researched explosives and even targets. He'd been Googling bomb-making information, lists of explosives and even references to the Manchester Arena bombing. He'd even researched large venues in Nottingham,
5: absolutely,
4: potentially for them to be targeted. And none of this was deemed to be evidentially credible before the trial. Julian, it blooming well was. It shows premeditation.
5: It beggars belief. I mean, it is absolutely astonishing that the Nottinghamshire Police appear to have withheld very relevant and very crucial evidence to a public inquiry. Just beggars belief. I don't know what was going on with Nottinghamshire Police that even if it wasn't relevant or they considered it relevant, it has to be considered by the inquiry. And for them to only disclose it after all the inquiry hearings have been heard is frankly disgraceful. You know, there needs to be proper call out to how this information was only released so late. And it begs the question, what else is there to come? What else is there that hasn't been released? You know, I heard the inquiry chair, Her Honour, Deborah Taylor, say yesterday they've got until the end of the year to disclose the information. What the hell is still out there? You know, the families, I know them. There's been this drip feed of information, calamity after calamity, and nobody's been sort of straight and honest with them. And that's what families need. They need to know what is the problem, you know, and that people are actually responding to this properly. I think the Nottingham inquiry is a watershed. There's never been an inquiry like this before, ever in the UK. Clunas inquiry was held in private. There was not a public inquiry in Clunas in 1992. This is a watershed moment. It has lifted the lid on repeated and multiple failings by public services. And my fear is that Nottingham is not an outlier. There are other places in the country with exactly the same problems that haven't had the benefit of a public inquiry to look into them.
4: Julian, when you go back in time, the missed opportunities when a female student jumped out of a window at the university to avoid being attacked by Kalakain. She was badly injured. To this day, she's disabled. She thought she was going to be killed. A flatmate who was attacked over a cleaning rota vowed Kalakain himself wasn't sectioned because they were too afraid of being racist, because black people were overrepresented in power with schizophrenia data. The list of failures goes on and on and on. It's almost like a nightmare made real. Here's the point, though, Julian Hendy. Something has to be done. People need to be held accountable. People need to lose their jobs, their pensions. If necessary, people need to go to jail.
5: These have to stop. Killings have to stop. I mean, I think the public services have been asleep on the job. You know, there are agencies that are supposed to protect the public. They're supposed to protect patients. They're supposed to protect their families. You know, they're supposed to protect the public, and they haven't been doing so. There are, as you know, Martin, we've discussed it a lot of times before, there are 100 to 120 killings like this each and every year. The public are not being protected. We need to do a lot better to make sure that people are kept safe. You know, in airlines, the amount of effort that goes into making sure that planes are safe is incredible. But when it comes to dangerous people, seriously unwell, who are dangerous, it's like the same amount of attention is not given to them. And that is dangerous. You know, this is a wake-up call. You know, this is a moment where things need to change and where they can change. And I only hope the Nottingham Inquiry will be able to do so.
4: Julian Hendy, I thank you for your joining us today. I thank you for your work and highlighting. And I know being an ally and a great help to the families, I know that's true. And as I say, I'm trying to be joined by Emma Webber and Dr. Sanjoy Kumar tomorrow to hear from them firsthand as the Nottingham Inquiry draws to a conclusion. Thank you to you, Julian.
5: Thank you, Martin.
4: Now, meanwhile, if you're in search of some holiday sun, then here is the forecast of some of your top European destinations.
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8: If you're thinking about what the weather's doing elsewhere away from the UK, there is a band of thunder and rain crossing parts of Italy and Croatia at the moment. That's clearing the Balearics, leaving behind cooler conditions for Spain and Portugal compared with recent weather. The heat wave coming to an end. Temperatures more comfortably into the mid to high 20s. Here's that thundery rain. It crosses northern Italy, pushing into Croatia during Thursday, gradually clearing southern parts on Friday.
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10: Yeah. Do you look back on that now in a different... I mean, it must have been a formidable thing to do at the time, but looking back with hindsight on that must be quite something.
11: It's fascinating to watch the whole thing back. First of all, I mean, what the audience was not aware of, Michael Che, who was then the Queen's private secretary, had called myself and my ITN colleague, who was doing this for the News at 10, had called us into his office and said very strictly what we were allowed to ask and what we were not allowed to ask. I am going to be standing behind you, behind me, in Lady Diana, as she was, in Lady Diana's eyeline, and if I feel that you have deviated from any of the questions that we've allowed you to ask, I shall stop the interview. So, no pressure.
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12: This year's storms will be named after naughty pets, misbehaving children and Shaun the Sheep, Met Office has announced.
13: Oh, really?
12: It's a bit more fun.
13: We might have a Storm Monty then, because he's very, very
14: bad. He's a bit naughty, isn't he?
13: Yeah, we're in a teenage phase in my house.
14: Oh, are you?
13: We are.
14: What's he doing?
13: He's marking everywhere, including my washing.
12: Oh, no.
13: Freshly done washing.
14: Oh, no.
13: Yeah, very bad.
14: So it's a constant cycle
13: apparently.
14: Of washing.
13: Apparently.
12: Wondered what that smell was. I'm joking. She's, Ellie smells delightful. Trust me.
14: I'm joking. Oh, really?
12: Because normally we get... I've never got behind the storms like Storm Dorothy. I've never been able to get behind... Like, you know, Dorothy, to me, is a really lovely little old lady, not a storm that's going to wreak havoc.
14: Well, I don't know. Obviously, you have got the Wizard of Oz.
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13: Let's talk about a day that shocked the world. 29 years ago today, can you believe, we were all waking up to the news that Diana, Princess of Wales, had died following a car crash in Paris.
12: It comes as days ago, her youngest son, Prince Harry, the Duke of Sussex, returned home with his family to live here in the UK.
13: Well, joining us now, Charles Ray, former royal correspondent at The Sun. Charles, can you believe it's been 29 years? What do you remember about this day 29 years ago?
15: Well, it was one of the most unforgettable days of my life. I'd been out on the Saturday night with my wife to the pictures, and I returned back at 11 o'clock, which was 12 o'clock in Paris, to get a phone call from a contact to tell me there had been a minor bump.
9: GB News, the People's Channel.
12: Welcome back. Your time is 5:49. You're with me, Martin Daubney, here on GB News. Now, some face coverings are set to be banned in my home city of Nottingham from next week. But guess what? Balaclavas will be banned, but burqas will not. Why not? Well, many people at the anti-migrant protest in Dover last Saturday wore face coverings, and that was criticised by Nigel Farage. But from next Tuesday, police officers can tell people in Nottingham to remove balaclavas and skeleton masks if they believe they're being used to hide someone's identity for criminal or for anti-social purposes. People could then be given a £70 on-the-spot fine, while prosecution carries a maximum penalty of £1,000. Is this a step in the right direction, or have they chickened out and only gone halfway to getting this problem solved? That's the debate we have now with Nigel Nelson in the studio. Nigel, we covered this story yesterday because Nigel Farage was saying it's time to settle this debate once and for all by banning all face coverings. Now, that, of course, would include the burqa. It would include the hijab, and this is not unusual for continental Europe. France has done this already, Belgium has, Bulgaria, Austria, Denmark, Switzerland. Burqas are also banned in Netherlands and in Norway and in Luxembourg in certain situations. We're not an outlier. Nottingham has made a start, but they've stopped shy of the full Monty. I think they're chickens.
16: Well, it rather depends what happens, doesn't it? I mean, what Nottingham are saying is that they can get someone to... police can get someone to remove their face covering if police have reasonable grounds to believe they're involved in crime or antisocial behaviour. Now, the only way that could actually work properly is if the burqa was included in that. But it doesn't mean that everyone can't wear a face covering. It means the police have to actually tell them...
12: Well, it does
16: them,
12: in France.
16: Well, it may do in France. I mean, I think it's un-British to tell people how to dress in this country, unless you have...
12: Is it in French? And in Belgian?
16: Yes,
12: and Bulgarian?
16: Yes. I mean, if the French and the Belgians want to do that, that's a matter for them. To do it in this country, as I say, I think would be un-British. The point here is that we had an existing law that didn't work in Dover because the protesters in Dover took the police by surprise. So what would happen normally is if the police had advance warning of that demonstration, they would designate the area where the protesters were. And in a designated area, you can say you must remove your face covering.
12: That never happened once during 2 years of the pro-Palestine protests. I know, because it happened right outside here and they were chucking eggs and all sorts at me. Abuse. And I was saying to coppers there, you've got powers to tell that geezer there to get his face mask off, to get his Palestinian scarf from around his little face. No one did anything. And that's the point. You say the laws exist already. We've got coppers who don't apply them uniformly. There is two-tier police, and there really is. I've seen it with my own eyes.
16: It's multi-tier, not two-tier. The way the police deal with every event is it depends on the event. They deal with things differently. So
12: yeah, they soft-soak the pro-Palestine protest.
16: No, it will depend on what the protest is like. I mean, you've been a journalist, you've probably covered riots, I certainly have, and I know that each situation is different that could lead to a riot. What the police don't do is something that would provoke that riot and cause
12: a
16: problem.
12: Well, like saying, take your mask off, your mush.
16: Well, it depends what happens. It depends on the situation. So what they've done in Nottingham, they've got powers to actually say to people, remove that mask or face £1,000 fine.
12: OK, thank you very much indeed, Nigel Nelson. Somebody else, somebody coming up next, the Queen of Primetime Debate, Jubes. Always a mask, Jubes. What's on your menu?
17: Great show as always. Picking up on your last topic there, as I said yesterday, people are going to have an absolute meltdown then if these people decide to start wearing burqas instead of the balaclavas, aren't they? How would the deal with that one? Anyway, obviously coming up, all the big topics as you would expect, but I also want to look at this. The government has set up a unit to focus on inequality among the white working class. Many of you watching this will tick that box. So when you hear that, do you go, yes, finally, someone focusing in on us, or do you perhaps have a little bit of scepticism when it comes to that? I'll see you in a sec.

0: Cool evening to come. We'll be quite fresh by Thursday morning. That's because we've got a ridge of high pressure extending up from the south. It doesn't last all that long, but it will bring plenty of us a fairly fine evening this evening. Cloud tending to melt away. A little bit more in the way of cloud across parts of Northern Ireland and Western Scotland. That's ahead of this next weather front. But for many eastern areas in particular, it's going to be a very clear night, and that will allow temperatures to fall away a little bit lower than they have done lately. So it's going to be a fresh start to the day on Thursday, particularly rurally in the east. We could be down as low as 1 or 2 degrees. Many towns and cities just about double digits. So you'll definitely notice the chill to start the day. And across parts of northwestern Scotland, it's going to be a very wet start, a quite breezy start as well. The rain's not going to be particularly heavy, but it will persist through much of Thursday as this weather front pushes in from the west, affecting much of southern and western Scotland, as well as Northern Ireland, some areas of West Wales down to southwest in England as well. For more southern areas, the rain's not going to be as heavy as it will be further north, but it will be a lot cloudier by tomorrow morning than you will see by the end of today. Fine and dry, though, for many eastern areas for much of Thursday, particularly for parts of East Anglia and southeastern England. It should be quite a dry and fine day. With southerly winds as well, it will feel a bit warmer in these areas. So temperatures climbing a little bit higher towards 22 or 23 degrees. Elsewhere, pretty close to average, but quite a strong southwesterly wind across the Irish Sea coast will bring a bit of a fresher feel. Through Thursday evening, the rain and showers continue to push south and eastwards, pushing into some eastern and southern areas of England, but much of the heavier rain will be across more northern areas. It turns drier for a time on Friday. Further rain is on the way for Saturday, however. Bye-bye.
1: Today, clouds overhead, total zen within. 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
3: Good evening. 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The A31 is closed after the A347. The M55 westbound is closed between junctions 1 and 2 in Preston. In Scotland, the M77 southbound has one lane restricted with queues. Across Wales, the A4232 northbound from A48 interchange to M4, J33 Capel Lanilton, is congested with possible delays. And on the trains, ScotRail services are replaced by buses between Inverness and Kyle of Lochalsh until around 2030 after urgent repairs between Dingwall and Inverness. For more travel news, go to gbnews.com.
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5: 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UK only. Entrance must be 18 or over. 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Good luck.
6: I've been in Westminster for a long time, but I know that though power may be here, its effect on people's lives is across the whole of the country. We may be where rules are made, but it's where they're implemented that matters. Join me, Jacob Rees-Mogg, for forthright and frank discussion on where Britain has come from, where it's going, and where it will end up. That's State of the Nation, Monday to Thursday, 8 to 9 o'clock. Vox Populi, Vox Dei.
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4: And they talk about us so proudly. We're on a journey together.
0: We are here for all of Britain. We believe in this country. We believe in its people. And we believe in all of the communities who live here.
4: That's what makes us the fearless champion of Britain.
11: Hello there, it's 6 o'clock. I'm Michelle Dewberry, and this is Jubes & Co. coming up tonight.
12: Yes, we do everything to support our national security, but it can't come at the expense of social security.
11: I mean, I don't want to go all crystal ball on us all, ladies and gents, but something tells me that Andy Burnham may just regret that sentence that he uttered at PMQs today, because let me tell you, it has sparked quite the debate. What do you think to it? Also tonight, Ed Miliband has today denied the UK's chief rabbi claims that his measures against Israel have made British Jews less safe. What do you think to that? And the government are establishing a new unit that will make tackling white working class inequality a priority. Tell me then, is this music to your ears, or are you a little bit sceptical? Also tonight, tributes have been paid to PC Matthew Blades, the officer that was killed in that collision on the A66, as he is laid to rest. All of that and lots more keeping me company. My panel tonight, Conservative peer and former MEP Baroness Foster, and alongside of the Labour MP for Halesowen, Alex Bellinger. But first, let's cross and give you your 6 o'clock news headlines.
13: Good evening. The top stories. Andy Burnham has said national security can't come at the expense of social security, as he was challenged over funding for defence at Prime Minister's Questions. Conservative leader Kemi Badenoch pressed Mr Burnham on when and how his government will raise defence spending to 3% of GDP. The Prime Minister insisted Labour will honour Britain's NATO commitments, but he also attacked Conservative proposals to cut housing benefits to pay for defence, warning it could push thousands of families into homelessness. Kemi Badenoch accused Andy Burnham of refusing to prioritise the defence of the country. The Metropolitan Police has launched a criminal investigation into allegations that Reform UK breached foreign donation rules. This comes following the Channel 4 foreign donation sting investigation. A Reform spokesperson says Reform UK denies any wrongdoing and will fully cooperate with the investigation. While responding to the news, Bridget Phillipson, the chair of the Labour Party, said Nigel Farage and Reform must stop the desperate deflection tactics and come clean with the police and British public about their dodgy finances. The Transport Secretary has told MPs she did not believe the air traffic control problems that have caused chaos for hundreds of thousands of passengers were unavoidable. Travellers were caught up in the disruption after hundreds of flights were cancelled following the NATS technical issue yesterday. Cancellations and delays continued today as airlines dealt with knock-on impacts at airports including Heathrow, Gatwick, Manchester and Stansted. More than 330,000 passengers have been impacting, according to industry body Airlines UK. Heidi Alexander said that she'd asked the Civil Aviation Authority to conduct an independent review into the incident, which is due to report to her within 6 months' time. The UK has defended its decision to ban imports from Israeli settlements in the West Bank, part of a package of measures announced the previous day. Foreign Minister Ed Miliband said the UK could not simply stand by because we feared Israeli reaction. Israel's foreign minister accused the British government of working against his country, labelling allegations of violence and ethnic cleansing in the West Bank outrageous lies. Prime Minister Andy Burnham says the sanctions are a demonstration of Britain's leadership on the world stage.
12: Britain has to stand for something. Britain has to show leadership. Britain has to stand for fairness against injustice. Where people are being bullied out of their homes, intimidated, we will always stand with the underdog and take what action we can to support them. That, Mr. Speaker, is leadership on the world stage. Britain being true to what it's always been about. That is what the British government, British people expect of us, and that is what this government will do.
13: And PC Matthew Blades, one of the police officers killed in the A66 crash near Middlesbrough, was laid to rest today. At his funeral, family, friends and colleagues heard how the dad of two brought light and laughter into every room. PC Tom Clough also died, along with five young men who were inside the vehicle that crashed into the police car. Members of the public also lined the streets to pay their respects today. Those are the latest GB News headlines. More in an hour.
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11: Thank you very much for that, Tatiana. And hello, good evening to each and every single one of you. I do hope that you've had a good day wherever you've been and whatever you have been up to. My name is Michelle Dewberry. This is Jubes and Conway with you till 7 o'clock tonight alongside me, keeping me company, Conservative peer and former MEP Baroness Foster, and alongside a new face to this programme, Labour MP for Hales Owen, Alex Bellinger. Welcome to both of you. It's nice to have your company tonight, and it's always extra nice to have yours at home. And you know what you're doing by now. I almost don't need to tell you this every night, but I do so just in case we've got any newbies coming along for the ride. You can get in touch all the usual ways, gbnews.com/yoursay. You can get me on email as well, gbviews@gbnews.com. Of course, you can get me on social media. Well, of course, PMQs today. Everyone's sitting with their popcorn out these days, seeing what will unfold. Well, the comment, I would argue, that's generated most debates off the back of it is this one. Take a listen from Andy Burnham.
12: Yes, we do everything to support our national security, but it can't come at the expense of social security. Having strong national security also depends upon having resilience in our communities.
14: Unbelievable, Mr. Speaker, the Prime Minister would say that. He is clearly unwilling. We need to fund our defence, not spend all of our money on welfare. I cannot believe that he would actually say that.
11: Alex, I can tell you now, as I'm sure you're aware, this really has sparked a huge debate today. And I just want to make something clear, because I do know that some of the viewers watching this, some of you might genuinely have disabilities, you might need benefits and the welfare state to survive. And I know that these kind of conversations, they make people in genuine need get panicked, which I think is a real shame what's happened with the benefits system in this country. Notwithstanding that, your Prime Minister, our Prime Minister, does he actually know what he's talking about? Because when he sits there and says, you know, you cannot have national security at the expense of social security, if you do not have national security, you will not have economic security. If you don't have economic security, you will not have social security. So to me, and to many people watching this at home as well, he seems to have the whole thing upside down.
15: I think the Prime Minister and the government are putting national security first. We've seen that through his actions rather than his words. We're increasing defence spending to the highest level it's been since the last Labour government. We've put armed forces pay up. We're investing in housing. I remember I was in the Royal Marines. I remember the scandals over the 14 years under the Conservatives where they made huge cuts to our armed forces. Army went to the smallest size since the Napoleonic era, 25% cuts in our Navy. And then morale was really far down. So we're reversing all of those through the investments that we're making. Yeah. And recruitment, retention, these sort of things are up because people in the armed forces are recognising those changes. I think the Prime Minister is also right to say that the security of our society is really important as well.
11: Yeah.
15: So housing, social care, the ability for people to have a safety net, that's vital. That's vital for all of us, but it's also vital for soldiers, their families when they become veterans. So these two things are intrinsically linked. And whilst we do need to get the welfare budget down, I think we strongly recognise that. There's a way about way of doing that. And I think the way we do that is through some of the measures we're taking to get young people into work, to support people with disabilities to get into the workplace and these sorts of things.
11: Yeah. He categorically said national security cannot come at the expense of social security. So most people have understood that to mean that the priority, when push comes to shove and you've got a pound to spend, the pound would go towards the benefit rather than the national security.
15: So, I mean, that's an American phrase, isn't it? Social security. I think he's talking about the security of our society.
11: Oh, come off
15: it. I think that's true. And he's also, he's been very clear that welfare spending needs to come down. We recognise that. It's gone out of control under successive governments. The last governments let the welfare budget run much too high. And our level of disability benefits is increasing, particularly with mental health problems. We have nearly a million people, young people out of work. That's come down slightly.
11: You're telling my viewers this is all a massive misunderstanding because British Andy Burnham is actually using an American phrase.
15: I think he's saying national security is really important to our country and we need to also look after the security of our citizens. And I don't think your viewers will disagree with that. I think they think that housing, council houses are important, social care is important. All of those things that our safety net in the UK provides is vital, not just for everyone, but for soldiers, families, airmen, and everyone else that serves in our armed forces.
11: I do actually feel like I've heard it all now. But, Jacqueline, your thoughts?
16: Well, I was at Prime Minister's questions today. I sat in the gallery. And obviously, it's taken us quite a few weeks to actually get the Prime Minister anywhere near a dispatch box or anywhere near anybody that would actually, where he may get questions and he may actually get an answer. Today was quite embarrassing, frankly. I mean, this is Keir Starmer Mark II. Keir Starmer tried to get a 5% reduction in the overall welfare bill, and his backbenchers wouldn't let him. And that's why Andy Burnham is now actually sitting in number 10. That's one of the reasons. Michelle, the total welfare bill currently runs around about £350 billion. Now, half of that is for pensioners, about £146 billion. And we as the Conservatives are certainly not looking at reducing the benefits that go to pensioners, including the state pension. We have a housing bill of £37.8 billion. That's £37,000 billion as taxpayers. We appear to be paying for rents and all sorts of other things on housing. Now, a lot of people will depend on a housing allowance, but £37 billion? We're spending £143 billion on universal credit and child benefit and tax credits and everything else. So the projection is that this bill is going to go up further. And by the time in the next few years, what is actually going to happen is the welfare bill will be larger than the entire income tax take from the taxpayers in the United Kingdom. So what he has clearly said today is he is not going to touch the welfare bill to go towards defence. And in addition to that, when John Healey was the Defence Secretary, they were looking at going to 3.5% by 2030. They've already moved the goalposts and now they've now moved that to 2035. We, of course, want increases, but what we have done certainly as the Conservatives, we've costed out how we can certainly get to the amounts that we need to get. Yeah. And it's not... and we're going to have to tackle welfare, whatever people think. And you're right.
11: Well, why didn't you do it then when you was in power for 14 years?
16: Well, I'm not... Look, we were in power for 14 years. We were in... there was a relatively stable time in our history during that time. Things start to kick off. And I think all governments, I mean, when you get into times of crisis, we had COVID, we had all sorts of things, Ukraine, Russia started raising its head. Islamism has obviously gone, off the planet in terms of then the problems with the Middle East, with Iran flexing its muscles. So, of course, you have to do that. So I'm not making an excuse. We should have perhaps kept our eye on the ball. But notwithstanding that, when we did do certain things, the Labour government or the Labour opposition were in full... They were in full support of what they were doing because they wanted to spend money on other things. So we won't take any lectures on that. But what is clear is when the budget is announced, in October, what is clear is that Andy Burnham will not tackle welfare. So that means if he wants to get to the 3.5% by 2035, he is going to increase your income tax, ladies and gentlemen, or anybody with an alarm clock that's going to work is going to pay more. He's going to be taxing more on businesses, and they will be raising tax from any avenue that they can raise it to actually now go along with this commitment that they've made.
15: I think it's funny hearing Conservatives criticise us on our record on defence. I was in the military, I was in the Royal Marines. When the Conservatives were in power, I saw the cuts. We were down to 2% of GDP at one point under the Tories. We're now on track to hit 2.7 next year, and then we'll be up to 3.5. That's a massive increase. And it's just, you know, Ben Wallace said that you hollowed it out. It's going to take some time to rebuild our armed forces.
16: It is.
15: But we've got to do that in a sensible and a proportionate way, which is what we're doing.
16: And I tell you what, you won't retain your armed forces if the government are allowed to start again on the whole Northern Ireland issue, where this government actually want to bring back this bill, where they will continue to prosecute Northern Ireland veterans
15: that were involved
16: in the 70s. So, you know, you're talking about retention. If something is going to put off people staying, remaining or joining the armed forces, it's this sort of action.
15: That's a complete misrepresentation.
16: No, we
15: respect and support our armed forces that served in Northern Ireland.
16: Nobody
15: there are many of us who served
16: them
15: on the Labour benches.
16: You are going to bring back this bill. You are going, Alex, you're bringing back this bill, and this is where you lose confidence, where obviously armed forces, you know, who are currently serving and those that we want to recruit, that's the sort of issue.
15: I don't think we'll see any veteran being prosecuted for anything that you're talking about.
16: Well,
15: I think you're just
16: Alex, your defence minister, but why do you think they resigned? Why do you think you've got other colleagues who are
15: so
16: in the armed
15: forces?
16: So
15: the great thing about John Healey is he's
16: not
15: now the Chancellor.
16: John Healey.
15: He's now the Chancellor of the Exchequer. He's in charge of funding our defence budget.
16: Who was your
15: going to fund the defence budget in a way that was never achieved
16: your
15: under the Conservatives.
16: Minister for the armed forces.
15: And he came out a couple of days ago.
16: Al Kearns did not agree with bringing this back, these prosecutions, because it had gone right contrary. We had stopped these prosecutions as the Conservative government.
15: And Al Kearns has said he's reassured
16: minister,
15: that the Northern Ireland office is doing the right thing on this.
16: Complete odds with the government over this. And you're bringing it back. So let's just get
15: that's a misrepresentation. It's about victims. It's about victims, many of which are families of soldiers themselves, people that were killed by the IRA. They need justice. That's why we're doing that bill.
16: We have every respect for our armed forces. We've also had families and lived through wars and had our fathers and grandfathers serve in the armed forces. We are not at odds and don't understand this. Of course we do. Of course we do. One of the most famous leaders of the Conservative Party in World War II was Churchill. Another very famous leader in times of conflict was Margaret Thatcher. The Conservatives support good, strong armed forces. The fact that the funding... The fact that the funding fell and it shouldn't have done, and people... all sorts of people took their eye off the ball. That's history. We're now moving to where we are now. You can't keep living in the past.
15: So, Alex, in summary, on welfare, absolutely, the government is committed to bringing down the welfare bill, but doing that in a fair way, doing that in a way that gives young people opportunities, gives them skills, gives them the support they need to get into work. I was just in Halesowen this week. We're opening a new construction college that's plastering, electricians, bricklayers, all the people that are in demand for the building that's going to be happening in this country under a Labour government. We're investing in people. We're not going to pull the rug out from underneath them, and that is what's going to get the welfare budget.
16: You need the jobs to put them in.
17: Right, can I just get to the crux of the matter? Because the thing that concerns many of my viewers, Alex, is whether or not this current government actually know what they're doing when it comes to money. Because we all know we've got a national debt, for example, that is absolutely out of control. We also know that we have a benefits bill that is absolutely out of control and seems to be going in the wrong direction. We now have today a Prime Minister that says that national security cannot come at the expense of social security. I promise you, most of my viewers will disagree with you. They don't think he's talking about an Americanism. They genuinely believe he's talking about a welfare state. So we have a Prime Minister that's saying that social security, welfare state basically comes before national security. That's the wrong way around. We had another MP, Jonathan Brash, who recently announced that, in his view, the private sector essentially wouldn't exist without the public sector. He had to then hastily delete that tweet. It's been well pointed out that the Cabinet, as it currently

0: understands is severely lacking in private sector experience. So do you actually know what you're doing when you're talking about finances? Because it would appear to many of my viewers that you don't.
1: I mean, we've got some great people in the Treasury, in the business department, people like Johnny, who's coming back to be our Secretary of State for Business. And if you look at the statistics over the first half of the year, growth in the UK is faster than most of our competitors, other G7 countries. It's even faster than the Americans, which is shocking, really, if you consider the headwinds that we're facing with the Iran war. We have really serious people that are working close with business. I'll give you another example. I was just at a meeting with Google last week. We're talking about investing in AI inside the UK. This is the future technology. Yeah. This is something that is going to enable us to get the public sector more efficient, but also to enable our private sector to become more competitive. We've got leading people in Yorkshire, in London, in the West Midlands that are working on this. And the government is absolutely behind them, investing in them.
0: So you're not concerned at all behind. These absolute basics that five-year-olds would understand, these seem to be misunderstood.
1: I don't think they are misunderstood.
0: OK, well, you are the viewers. You have eyes, you have ears, and you have very strong opinions. Make them known to me. Agree, disagree, whatever your thoughts are. Get in touch and tell me. I'll tell you someone that disagrees. Ed Miliband, he disagrees with the chief rabbi when he was saying yesterday that the government's announcements have essentially made British Jews less safe. What do you think to that? We'll discuss after the break.
2: Five hosts,
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14: I've been in Westminster for a long time, but I know that though power may be here, its effect on people's lives is across the whole of the country. We may be where rules are made, but it's where they're implemented that matters. Join me, Jacob Rees-Mogg, for forthright and frank discussion on where Britain has come from, where it's going, and where it will end up. That's State of the Nation, Monday to Thursday, 8 to 9 o'clock. Vox Populi, Vox Dei.
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0: Hello, everybody. Welcome back to Jubes & Co. with you until 7 o'clock tonight. Now, we all, of course, followed the twists and turns yesterday when it came to this government's

0: announcements on some aspects of Israel. And we followed the story. The chief rabbi came out and said that some of these sanctions were, and I quote, a dark day for British Jews. He was saying that essentially this could embolden people to come out and attack these British people. Ed Miliband has rejected that today and said he doesn't feel that British Jews are any more danger at all as a result of these measures. Jacqueline Foster, your thoughts?
1: Well, of course they are. And they've actually been in more danger and in a more precarious position, really, since the last Labour government came in. Because what they did, they allowed these pro-Palestinian hate marches to continue, and they should have been stopped. They then decided it was appropriate to recognise a Palestinian embassy, and the way they've ended up with the Palestinian embassy is by agreeing with the Palestinian Authority. This is the authority that basically allowed Hamas to take control of Gaza from 2005. And so there's this embassy, but there isn't actually a state. This government also gave £103 million to the Palestinian Authority about a year or so ago. And they also then started to refund what the organisation, UN organisation called UNRWA, that's the UN organisation, who's had employees who were actually involved in the attacks on the civilians in Israel on October the 7th. So for him to turn round and say that the steps they've now taken, which are to actually, you know, stop further licences or further business with Israel when we're looking at the whole defence industry, and this focus on the West Bank, I mean, things obviously go a lot on in the West Bank. They go on in all sorts of countries. But the arrogance coming out of politicians in Westminster who think they're there to determine domestic policy for an ally. I mean, Israel is an ally. Israel helps us with our intelligence. You know that. And so what they are doing is basically punishing an ally for something that they need to sort out domestically, basically. And they've also got an election coming up. So this is, in my view, also interference in what is actually going on in Israel at this moment in time, because these are critical times. And I just find it absolutely astonishing when I listen to a British Foreign Secretary go on the way he did and think that you are not going to escalate anti-Semitism, where we have British citizens whose children have to go to school with security staff, and they have done for years. That's all. We've got people who've been killed in synagogues, and he thinks some sort of statement like this is going to actually make this better. I mean, I have no idea which universe this... I mean, he was chronic as an energy secretary, and he's got to be one of the worst foreign secretaries I've ever heard in my lifetime.
0: Alex?
2: Oh, I'm very disappointed in that take, Baroness Foster. I think the serious scenes, the serious concerns that we're seeing in the West Bank, the settler violence, the terrorism caused by Jewish settlers against Palestinians... I was in the West Bank last year with the Foreign Affairs Committee. I visited a village. I spoke to people there with the British consulate. The settlers had burned down their mosque. There were videos of them attacking the schools that they showed us. We spoke to lots of international organisations that were working in the area, and we heard horrible, horrible reports. Further to that, the IDF, the Israeli Defence Force, turning a blind eye. In some cases, there's evidence that they're supporting these terrorist attacks. And on the back of it, you've seen the establishment of the E1 settlement. Now, the E1 settlement is a new settlement in the heart of the West Bank that's specifically designed
1: to prevent an E1 settlement.
2: It's deliberately designed to prevent the establishment of a future Palestinian state.
1: Did you visit the Nova Festival?
2: This is a part of Palestine that has been designated by the United Nations in 1967 for a future.
1: Alex?
2: I mean, that was a despicable crime. Of course it was a despicable crime.
1: But while you were there, you were very busy, and that's fine, being on the West Bank. I've got no issue with that. Did you meet families of people who were slaughtered on October the 7th?
2: Yes, we did.
1: Did you visit the kibbutz? I visited them and seen what absolute massacre these Palestinian terrorists and civilians basically were responsible for on October the 7th.
2: So
1: I'm not condoning that certain things, certainly with certain disputed territories, which some people think are, and some people... We have the whole Kashmir issue when it comes
2: to...
1: Whatever.
2: It's not disputed in international law.
1: At the end of the day, we can have a point of view on that, but for

0: then, to be then in despair, the government, how dare Israel then close our embassy? Why wouldn't
1: so
0: they?
1: So these are serious breaches of international law that put a future Palestinian state at threat. They damage stability in the entire region. The UK helped establish
0: rules. Excuse me?
1: Israel's actions...
0: Just
1: because Iran and Hamas have committed crimes does not excuse Israel from committing serious crimes and serious violations. Prescribe those organisations for good reason.
0: Why aren't you holding the IRG? Why aren't you holding Iran to account?
1: We have just prescribed the IRG. We just announced further sanctions against Iran.
0: What about Sudan? What about New
1: Zealand? Please let me finish.
2: Let
1: me finish my
0: point. No, because this is just all in isolation.
1: There are real serious concerns about Israel's conduct in the West Bank. The Israeli government ministers have said specifically their intention is to prevent the creation of a future Palestinian state. Smotrich, Ben-Gvir on the record.
0: The Palestinians have never agreed to a two-state solution since they were offered a two-state solution in 1947.
1: I think there have been lots of reasons for that. The UK government's disagreement is with the State of Israel for their awful actions. Your viewers would have seen the devastation that's been caused in Gaza, the crimes that have been caused in the West Bank, the devastation that's been caused in Lebanon. There have been so many war crimes. I speak as someone who served in the Royal Marines, who fought in Afghanistan, who understands how to conduct a fight against a terrorist organisation. Israel was breaking all the rules. They've killed many civilians.
0: They are supporting
1: terrorist actions in the West Bank.
0: It's important
1: for the UK government to stand up for what is right. And that is why we have a disagreement with the Israeli government. Not the Israeli people. We are allies with Israel. But the Israeli government's conduct has broken so many rules, it's important for us to act. And I think the UK population, the people in the UK, they back the government on these actions. And they are supporting of us standing up for international law. They're supporting us standing up when we are seeing such injustices.
0: They hide behind international law on everything they don't want to actually talk about.
2: Can I ask you a question?
0: Shocking.
2: So you say that the British public back this. What I found really interesting then is most days, every morning, they have what they call a media round. And what happens, ladies and gents, is the government essentially puts people up. So from the government, they come out and they talk to media organisations to explain whatever policy it is. So this morning, as per usual, the media round took place. Ed Miliband pops up to talk about his policy and all the rest of it. Yet again, Alex, Ed Miliband, the Labour government, decided not to talk to the GB News viewers. I've got to tell you, I think that is pretty disgraceful. I noticed they went on things like Sky News. I don't mean to blow our own trumpets, but when it comes to audience size, we dwarf them. And I just wonder why your government feels that the GB News audience isn't worth talking to.
1: Well, I can't speak for which channels Ed Miliband chooses
2: to come on. But you must
1: have
2: a view.
1: But there are lots of Labour MPs like myself who are very happy to come on this channel and speak to
2: and
1: present our opinion.
2: I am grateful for your company.
1: You will have seen there has lots of press around what Ed Miliband did in the chamber.
2: I'm not interested. Why should the GB News viewers? Because you can bet your bottom dollar, come election time, some of these people, they won't be able to run to the audience quick enough to start talking to the audience come election times. But I'm always fascinated why they seem to make these announcements. They seem to impact a huge number of people, many of whom watch this channel, and yet they seem to snub these viewers. I think it's appalling.
1: I mean, I don't think that's the case. There are lots of Labour MPs that come on GB News.
2: With respect, I value your company and I enjoy the debate. I'm not talking about generic MPs. I'm talking about the government. I'm talking about the cabinet. I'm talking about the people that are making these very high-end decisions that are impacting the real lives of the viewers of GB News. I see the inbox every single day. GB News viewers don't appreciate being ignored on this level by this government. You make policies that affect everybody. Not just people who agree with you. You will have many thoughts on that. Something strange has just happened to me, ladies and gents. Can't believe what I'm about to be saying next. I wait for it. I am all right. I don't need to go for a lay down in a dark room, but I've actually found myself in agreement with Zach Polanski on something. Yes, I know. Well, I can hear you. I'll tell you what it is in a second, but I also want to talk about a new unit that the government is setting up which will tackle white working class inequality. What do you think to that? I'll see you in a sec.

0: Sunshine.
1: Won't we need some cover?
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3: If you're thinking about what the weather's doing elsewhere away from the UK, there is a band of thundery rain crossing parts of Italy and Croatia at the moment. That's clearing the Balearics, leaving behind cooler conditions for Spain and Portugal compared with recent weather, the heat wave coming to an end, temperatures more comfortably into the mid to high 20s. Here's that thundery rain. It crosses northern Italy, pushing into Croatia during Thursday, gradually clearing southern parts on Friday.
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4: Hello there, good evening. Welcome to your latest GB News weather update brought to you from the Met Office. A chilly night to come, particularly in the countryside. Clear skies most dominant across eastern areas overnight, but it is going to be a fine end to the day across much of the UK. A ridge of high pressure dominating. There is a weather front out to the west, though, and that will push in for Thursday to bring further outbreaks of rain. So it's already starting to cloud over through this evening across parts of Northern Ireland, western Scotland. There will be some outbreaks of rain here overnight. Elsewhere, it looks largely dry through much of the night, particularly across the east, where we'll see the longest lived clear skies. And here, temperatures down to 1 or 2 degrees rurally, particularly across parts of Scotland, but also parts of rural Wales could see quite low single figures to start the day. So a chilly one wherever you are. But it is going to be much wetter and windier by tomorrow morning compared to the end of the day across much of northern and western Scotland. The rain not particularly heavy, but it will persist through much of the day. There is a chance of some heavier bursts from time to time as well. So by the end of the day, we could see relatively high rainfall accumulations. Rain's expected to push into parts of West Wales, southwestern England, where it will be slightly more fragmented, more showery in nature, but plenty more cloud and stronger southwesterly winds on Thursday compared to today. Still quite a calm day, though, for many central and eastern areas on Thursday. Quite a lot of sunshine as well across the south and east. So we'll feel a little bit warmer with that change of wind direction. Temperatures up to 21 or 22 degrees here. In the high teens elsewhere, it's going to feel quite fresh on any Irish Sea coast, particularly with that strong southwesterly wind. That rain finally clears the southeast through the early hours of Friday, potentially not until mid-morning. And then once it does, it's going to be another fine day on Friday, very similar to today, in fact. Then the next batch of rain arrives for Saturday, lingering across southern areas, potentially through much of Sunday as well. So a bit of a mixed weekend ahead. Bye-bye.
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7: 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This is the latest AI travel news from gbnews.com. The A31 is closed after the A347. The M23 northbound has a lane closure between junctions 9 and 8 in Reigate. The M6 southbound has a lane closure between junctions 10A and 10 in Walsall. In Scotland, the M8 eastbound has 4 lanes restricted between junctions 24 and 23 in Dunbreck. Across Wales, the M4 westbound from J24 Coldra to J26 Malpas is congested. And on the trains, southwestern railway services are disrupted between Woking and Wimbledon until 19:30, with some lines blocked between New Malden and Raynes Park. For more travel news, go to gbnews.com.
8: Hello, everybody. Welcome back to Jubes and Co. with me, Michelle Dewberry, Baroness Foster, and the Labour MP for Halesowen, Alex Bellinger. Welcome back, everybody. I want to ask you, on this welfare situation, are you on welfare? Do you get benefits? And if you do, what do you think should take priority, the welfare state or national security? That's what we were debating before the break at the start of the programme. So many people now have got in touch and said, Michelle, it's just simple, it's basics. It is your national security. It's the defence of the nation. If you don't have that, you do not have anything. Paul says, Michelle, the first priority of any government, whoever they are, is, of course, to protect its citizens and keep the country safe and secure. Look, I just want to tell you, whilst I'm on air, I'm always glancing across headlines and seeing what's going on. I saw a headline a second ago And it was in one of the newspapers, and they've apparently got hold of a leaked document from the Green Party's their education plan. Anyway, one of the suggestions within it, and I confess I've only read the headline because I'm focused on what we're doing here, but the headline was they're proposing making it optional, this is their suggestion, for children to not attend school until they are 7 years old. I've got to tell you, I think that is an absolutely fabulous idea. It's been called madcap and everything. I want to get into that. I'm going to explore it properly tomorrow, but do get your thoughts in. Tell me what you think to that. We send our babies to school full-time, aged 4 in some cases in this country. Some of them, even older than that, can't even wipe their own backsides, and teachers end up doing all those kind of things. So that's one for tomorrow. Get your thoughts coming in on that one. But for now, white working class, the UK government is saying that they're putting working class inequality at the centre of its equalities agenda. Essentially, what it will be is along the lines of, obviously, you can't discriminate against people's sex or whatever, and now it's looking at putting the social class of an individual on a par. I'm paraphrasing, but that's the gist of it. Your thoughts?
1: I think it's really important. There's been a lot of successes in recent years under all different governments on equality and representation. There's been a long battle for women, and we've seen some real successes there with women's pay, representation in the workforce, maternity pay. And so I think it's really important that when we look now at white working class people, which on many counts are struggling, in my constituency, of course, that suffered a lot under deindustrialisation. I'm in the Black Country in Hales Owen. We had a lot of industry there. We still have some excellent industry, but much less than we had 30, 40 years ago. And that seems to have affected the white working class in particular. There's stuff on academic results, which are poor in comparison to like the general public and earnings. So I think a real focus by Andy Burnham, by the government, on lifting up white working class people is absolutely the right thing to do. And I am delighted that the government is taking this seriously.
8: Why are they so quick then when the white working class amass to share their concerns about things like uncontrolled immigration, about having all of these men, these illegal migrants, plonked in HMOs at the end of their road? When those people kind of come together, why are your government so quick then to call them either far right or jumping on far right bandwagons or thuggish and all those kind of things? And if you value them so highly?
1: I think it's really important that we tackle illegal immigration. This is why the Labour government has been really bearing down on small boats this year. I think
8: that's
1: it's
8: not a question, though, is it?
1: I know, but
8: with respect, because I know that you're here to get through your lines of what you want to say, and I get that. My question is specifically, if you want to talk about inequality, you want to talk about valuing the white working class. My question is specifically, when that collection of people rise up, and they have to rise up in a way that many people might argue, oh, we shouldn't do that, or you shouldn't do this. They do this because democratic. They have been absolutely ignored. And when they do rise up, politicians are very quick. So the Labour Party, Keir Starmer, one of his undoings was saying that these people were jumping on far-right bandwagons. We see already the Labour government talking about thuggish behaviour.
1: With respect, Michelle, I think there is a difference between having legitimate concerns about illegal immigration, and the government is responding to that, and some of the things that you're talking about where the government has rightly called them out as thuggish. So a few days ago, protesters turning up in masks at Dover, blocking travel, blocking trade, causing chaos. 2024, when Keir Starmer responded, people firebombing hotels. Serious crime.
8: Keir Starmer,
1: it isn't the working class as a whole. People don't accept
8: that. Keir Starmer ran to his lectern. He couldn't call those people far right and jumping on far right bandwagons
1: It was his very first reaction.
8: His very first reaction was to call people en masse essentially far right, and that was the undoing of Keir Starmer at the start of his undoing.
1: People committing crimes, thugs, people that turn up in masks, that block roads, and this is people on the left as well as people on the right. They are criminals, they are thugs. The police should be cracking down on them, and the government is right to say that. It is not the white working class as a whole that is involved in this. I think when people have legitimate concerns, the government is rightly responding and working on it.
8: I've noticed guys have changed your comm strategy recently, because I've noticed that collectively you've started using that phrase, legitimate concerns. People have had legitimate concerns about the absolute state of this nation when it comes to the way that it's been changed by uncontrolled immigration. They've had legitimate concerns now for a very, very long time.
1: you look at the results,
8: your government has taken it very seriously. Your government has not ever, really, many people would argue, properly distinguished and said, do you know what, there are proper legitimate concerns and then there's some fringe randoms over there that are acting inappropriately.

0: Some fringe people over there that are doing things, minority people. They've never done that. They've lumped people together as a collective and collectively described people that are angry. They're upset. They're frightened.
1: I think people who are concerned about illegal immigration share my concerns. Mm. I don't think we should be having smuggling gangs taking often young men out from France to the UK, and we shouldn't be housing them in hotels in the way the last
0: Darren
1: government
0: Jones,
1: did.
0: These
1: are all
0: your
1: reasons why we are taking it very seriously and cracking down on it. And we have less than half the hotels, 40% cuts.
0: You had Darren Jones trying to convince people en masse that these boats were, quote, mainly full of women and children.
1: Well, he was wrong.
0: Well, yeah. That's putting it mildly. Anyway, Jacqueline, your thoughts?
2: Well, it's astonishing that we even have to have a conversation about putting white working class people in the right place where they should be. I mean, this is now an admission by this government that there is discrimination in this country, certainly by this government and a lot of the actions, against white working class people. We know that we've had an issue with young children in school.
1: We're literally setting up a centre.
2: We know you've been talking for 10 minutes. We know that we've had an issue with children in schools. We have said for a long time that a lot of these kids in some of these pretty tough areas have not been doing as well. There's been a huge focus on ethnic minorities. Nobody's saying that they don't want ethnic minorities to succeed and do well, but it's been at the expense, this entire focus has been at the expense of actually a lot of these children in some of these areas. So I'm pleased that they're going to actually really look at this, but when you then come to adults, which is the point, I completely agree, Michelle, with your points, because if we look at what had happened, and I don't really want to keep going over it, but for 2.5 years, we have had pro-Palestinian hate marches, anti-Semitic marches, with people wearing face coverings and kefirs and Nazi placards and all of this, but they didn't come out with the water cannon, they didn't come out with shields. And we've put up with that, which is why we're in the position we're in with our Jewish community. I don't condone these guys turning up in balaclavas at Dover or anywhere else. I do not condone that. I also want to see the end of any face coverings anywhere in public, because if people want to protest, then have the guts to show to the public who you are. And we're not going to do that while this government are just focusing on one group here to basically penalise them or call them whatever.
0: Keen viewers.
2: And absolutely ignoring sometimes the elephant in the room.
0: Keen viewers of Jubes and Co. will recall, because it wasn't actually that long ago, where Michael Gove was on this programme with me and I had the absolute audacity to mention the word white. I said white working class and I thought it was actually going to spontaneously combust, and then what followed was a very bizarre exchange, one that I'll never forget, where he was trying to convince me that I could become Japanese if I so wish. Do you remember that one? If you don't, look it up. It's very, very odd. But what I would say is that the word white, wanting to focus on the white community, white British people, has really brought out the sweats in many people. You're allowed to talk about the black community. You're allowed to talk about the Asian community, the trans community, the LGBT community. You start talking about the white community. Goodness gracious me. I'll tell you someone who I do want to speak about after the break. The best of us. Frontline officers, in this case, PC Matthew Blades, of course. You will all recall he is the officer that was killed in that A66 crash. He today has been laid to rest. Let's discuss after the break.

0: is breakfast every day from 6 a.m.
1: Yes, no, I think that once you hit a legal age, which I'm not sure Brigitte and Macron were when they started their affair, but once you sort of hit your sort of mid-20s to late-20s, I do think it's just a number. And I think there are many, many people that can miss out on great relationships. I host a dating show on TikTok called Love Talk, and one of the girls on there was going to do some speed dating, and she said no because she was worried that one of the guys was too old for her. And long story short, they got chatting and they're now a couple and they've just moved in together. And you know, it's a beautiful blossoming romance. And so I think that sometimes you have to give people a try, even if just because their age is a bit older.
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0: Crew's breakfast every day from 6 a.m.
1: We start with the book, Geo, taking the lead. It took you a year to write.
2: One year, yeah. We started the process last year, actually. And obviously, talking to the ghostwriter. So it was a long, long process. But, you know, I'm glad I did it.
1: And really. What was it like for you? Because obviously, you've had such incredible moments in your career. You've had some really dark moments in your career as well. Did you find it cathartic, getting it all out in a book? Or did you find it
2: It was like,
1: painful?
2: You know, it's like when you go to therapy, isn't it? Yeah. It's just when you talk to somebody in open files that you probably forget about during your life. But then going through, because obviously this is a memoir of my life, so it goes back on it when I was a very, very, like a child, of course. So it was again, like a therapy, but like a good thing.
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3: We hear a lot about the Coastal Command. This is the section of the Royal Air Force that patrols the shores and seas around Britain.
4: During World War II, Coastal Command were responsible for keeping the sea lanes of Britain safe from U-boats, escorting Allied shipping convoys, and for offensive operations against the enemy's surface fleet. Now, the first truly comprehensive record of the 12,500 airmen and women who died while serving in the RAF branch can be found on the losses database at the International Bomber Command Centre in Lincoln.
5: So this is the losses database online, and from here we're able to search for anyone who was killed in Bomber Command, Coastal Command, or several other commands.
4: Dave Gilbert has been the centre's losses archivist for more than 13 years and led the research.
5: Of course, it was called the Cinderella Service because it was forgotten.
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6: Food and this.
1: Hello, everyone. One of these days, right, I promise, we're going to try and make some kind of after show as to what goes on in the breaks. I'm telling you, it'll put hairs on your chest, but today is not that day. Greg has got in touch and said, Michelle, white working class children were left behind simply, he says, because they didn't matter. Minorities were prioritised above them time and time again. He then says, you have to ask yourself, therefore, Michelle, is it any wonder that some of these people then grow up to be angry. They have been discarded on the scrap heap of diversity. There you go. That's Greg's sentiment there as well. Lots of you getting in touch, essentially saying that being white now is often cause for you to be essentially discriminated against. The odds stacked against you, perhaps, when it comes to getting jobs and so on and so forth. Steve said, Michelle, it's even worse than that, because when you're white, you're often just dismissed as being racist. Mm. Interesting perspectives coming in there. Anyway, look, of course, we're all familiar with some of the scenes that have taken place. Well, today, the funeral of PC Matthew Blades has happened in Hartlepool. PC Matthew Blades and PC Tom Clough, they were the two Cleveland police officers who lost their lives in the front line in August. And today we've seen really heartwarming, touching, moving scenes as people have taken, it's made me goosebumps actually just watching this, as people have taken to the streets to show their respects for that officer. I mean, policing comes in for criticism. It does, and often it does on this channel as well. But look at that. When you see that car, and I mean, if you're listening on the radio, I apologise. But, you know, you see this car. This is somebody's daddy. He's gone to work. He hasn't returned home again. And I feel sorry, Alex, for frontline officers. They often struggle with the decisions that are made higher above and that they get forced out to deal with and all the rest of it. But, you know, you've got to respect these guys.
7: Oh, 100%. I come from a family with four generations that have served in the police, and we absolutely should be paying tribute to those two police officers that were killed serving their country, serving their communities in that awful accident. I think communities all around the country have so much to thank the police officers for that are putting their lives on the line every day to protect them and to fight against crime. And it's really important that we have these funerals, these events that properly pay tribute to the people that put so much at risk.
1: Jacqueline?
8: It's tragic. It really is tragic. And I think the focus now has to get on to, you know,

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1: Hello there, good evening. Welcome to your latest GB News weather update brought to you from the Met Office. A chilly night to come, particularly in the countryside. Clear skies most dominant across eastern areas overnight, but it is going to be a fine end to the day across much of the UK. A ridge of high pressure dominating. There is a weather front out to the west, though, and that will push in for Thursday to bring further outbreaks of rain. So it's already starting to cloud over through this evening across parts of Northern Ireland, Western Scotland. There will be some outbreaks of rain here overnight. Elsewhere, it looks largely dry through much of the night, particularly across the east, where we'll see the longest lived clear skies. And here, temperatures down to 1 or 2 degrees rurally, particularly across parts of Scotland, but also parts of rural Wales could see quite low single figures to start the day. So a chilly one wherever you are. But it is going to be much wetter and windier by tomorrow morning compared to the end of the day across much of northern and western Scotland. The rain not particularly heavy, but it will persist through much of the day. There is a chance of some heavier bursts from time to time as well. So by the end of the day, we could see relatively high rainfall accumulations. Rain's expected to push into parts of West Wales, southwestern England, where it will be slightly more fragmented, more showery in nature, but plenty more cloud and stronger southwesterly winds on Thursday compared to today. Still quite a calm day, though, for many central and eastern areas on Thursday. Quite a lot of sunshine as well across the south and east. So we'll feel a little bit warmer with that change of wind direction. Temperatures up to 21 or 22 degrees here. In the high teens elsewhere, it's going to feel quite fresh on any Irish Sea coast, particularly with that strong southwesterly wind. That rain finally clears the southeast through the early hours of Friday, potentially not until mid-morning. And then once it does, it's going to be another fine day on Friday, very similar to today, in fact. Then the next batch of rain arrives for Saturday, lingering across southern areas, potentially through much of Sunday as well. So a bit of a mixed weekend ahead. Bye-bye.
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3: Good evening. 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The A31 is closed after the A347. The M6 northbound has an obstruction between junctions 14 and 15 in Stone. In Scotland, the M90 northbound has 3 lanes restricted at junction 1A near Queen's Ferry on the A9000 emergency link. Across Wales, the M4 westbound from J24 Coldra to J26 Malpas is congested. And on the trains, ScotRail services between Dalmuir and Helensburgh Central and Helensburgh Upper are disrupted until 2030 after a road vehicle hit level crossing barriers at Cardross. For more travel news, go to gbnews.com.
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5: 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UK only. Entrance must be 18 or over. Lines close at 4 p.m. on the 23rd of October. 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
4: Very, very good evening to you. Welcome to GB News Tonight with me, Martin Dorby. Coming up on tonight's show, an explosive exclusive.
5: We cannot have a situation where it's only the poorest communities in the country that receive, you know, all of the dispersal of refugees and asylum seekers.
4: After Andy Burnham told GB News that middle-class areas need to take their fair share of migrants, tonight we reveal an exclusive GB News analysis that shows the constituencies that pass the so-called Piddington test. Find out in a moment whether your street could become the next asylum street. And meanwhile,
6: our performance on removals from the country has gone up very significantly. It's going in the right direction.
4: As the government continues to harp on about deportations, and yet another advert for the people smugglers, brand new data published today has revealed an astonishing 64% of asylum refusals are simply reversed after legal challenges. And also tonight, exactly rolling the red carpet out there for Ed Miliband. When I said, could it be banned from Tel Aviv, you weren't exactly denying it.
7: I'm speaking from the Prime Minister's office, and I'll tell you very, very clearly that no one here in Israel wants to see Ed Miliband in Israel.
4: Is Ed Miliband from Israel? Because the government is facing a severe backlash over its decision to sanction Israel, as an official spokesman tells me that Ed Miliband would not be welcome in Israel. And finally tonight, the government is so short of army troops, it's considering recalling 95,000 so-called strategic reserves of veterans. But with the age increase from 55 to 65, could this dad's army become a granddad's army? And more to the point, would veterans fight for Labour's Britain at present? That's all to come on tonight's explosive show. First, though, here's your headlines with Tatiana Sanchez.
2: Martin, thank you and good evening. The top stories. Andy Burnham has said national security can't come at the expense of social security, as he was challenged over funding for defence at Prime Minister's questions. Conservative leader Kemi Badenoch pressed Mr Burnham on when and how his government will raise defence spending to 3% of GDP. The Prime Minister insisted Labour will honour Britain's NATO commitments, but he also attacked Conservative proposals to cut housing benefits to pay for defence, warning it could push thousands of families into homelessness. Kemi Badenoch accused Andy Burnham of refusing to prioritise the defence of the country. The Transport Secretary has told MPs she did not believe the air traffic control problems that have caused hundreds of thousands of people to have chaos were unavoidable. Travellers were caught up in the disruption after hundreds of flights were cancelled following the NATS technical issue yesterday at airports including Heathrow, Gatwick, Manchester and Stansted. More than 330,000 passengers have reportedly been affected. Heidi Alexander said she'd asked the Civil Aviation Authority to conduct an independent review into the incident, which is due to report to her within 6 months. In a statement, the regulator says the issue is likely to be considered the result of extraordinary circumstances, meaning people are unlikely to be entitled to compensation for delays or cancellations. The UK has defended its decision to ban imports from Israeli settlements in the West Bank, part of a package of measures announced the previous day. Foreign Minister Ed Miliband said the UK could not simply stand by because we feared Israeli reaction. Israel's foreign minister accused the British government of working against his country, labelling allegations of violence and ethnic cleansing in the West Bank outrageous lies. Prime Minister Andy Burnham says the sanctions are a demonstration of Britain's leadership on the world stage.
8: Britain has to stand for something. Britain has to show leadership. Britain has to stand for fairness against injustice. Where people are being bullied out of their homes, intimidated, we will always... always stand with the underdog and take what action we can to support them. That, Mr. Speaker, is leadership on the world stage. Britain being true to what it's always been about. That is what the British government, British people expect of us, and that is what this government will do.
2: The Metropolitan Police has launched a criminal investigation into allegations that Reform UK breached foreign donation rules. This comes following the Channel 4 foreign donation sting investigation. A Reform spokesperson said Reform UK denies any wrongdoing and will fully cooperate with the investigation. Responding to the news, Bridget Phillipson, the chair of the Labour Party, said Nigel Farage and Reform must stop the desperate deflection tactics and come clean with the police and British public about their dodgy finances. Those are the latest headlines. More in an hour.
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4: Thank you, Tatiana. Now, welcome back to GB News Tonight with me, your host, Martin Daubney. Now, cast your minds back. Do you remember this extraordinary moment just a few weeks ago when Andy Burnham exclusively told GB News this?
10: It's obviously going to be challenging, but I am prepared always to listen to people, to work with people and to pick up legitimate concerns, and I will address those concerns. I do have to say, we cannot have a situation where it's only the poorest communities in the country that receive, you know, all of the dispersal of refugees and asylum seekers. I do believe all parts of the country need to work to play their part. It's a challenging issue. We're working at it. We understand people's concerns.
4: Yes, after the good people of Piddington petitioned the Prime Minister not to flood their sleepy village of just 350 people with 1,250 asylum seekers, he suggested that middle-class areas need to take their fair share of migrants too. Well, here at GB News, we've conducted our own exclusive analysis of the seats that are at least as wealthy as Piddington. In other words, the neighbourhoods that could be next flooded with migrants in HMOs and hotels. Here's a question. Could your street become the next asylum street? Well, as you can see, our exclusive analysis has revealed there are 87 constituencies that are at least as wealthy as Piddington. And here's the question. 42 of them are Labour seats. Now, 25 of the 42 Labour seats that pass the so-called Piddington test house migrants in supported accommodation well below the regional or indeed the national average. So if the Prime Minister is going to be consistent, is it time to start putting more migrants into these seats too? Well, tonight we also wanted to look into some of these particular Labour Party MPs. One of the MPs on the list is Emily Thornberry.
11: We've allowed them to demonise migrants and refugees, to cast them as the enemy, and that was wrong. It was wrong not to be brave and not to make the positive case for migration, because there is one.
4: Hallelujah to you, Dame Thornberry. Now, next on our list is Diane Abbott.
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4: Lest we forget Saint Stella Creasy.
13: As somebody proud to live in a community that welcomes refugees, proud to have spent this morning talking to a refugee businessman. If we're going to tell stories about refugees, let's tell the whole story about the contribution they make for our country.
4: Next, pray silence for Aspana Begum.
14: It should be a source of national shame that refugees fleeing the horrors of war and persecution arrive in Britain to face a hostile environment subject to vile anti-migrant rhetoric and scapegoating.
4: And of course, no such list would be complete without the musings of a certain Mr. Jeremy Corbyn.
15: Stand up for the right for asylum, but stand up against the evils that force people into the desperate situation they've been forced into.
4: Refugees welcome one and all. So, Andy Burnham presented us with a problem. Well, tonight on GB News, we present him with a solution. Busloads of asylum seekers shipped straight into the heart of Labour constituencies that pass the Piddington test. Well, they'll get, surely, a very, very warm refugees welcome. I'm delighted now to be joined in the studio by GB News' assistant news editor, Jack Walters, who conducted this exclusive analysis for us, as well as tonight's panel. The former Chancellor of the Exchequer, Kwasi Kwarteng, and the journalist and broadcaster, great friend of the channel, Matthew Stadlin. Gentlemen, welcome to you all. Jack, let's start with you. The Prime Minister had a conundrum. He wanted to share and share alike with asylum seekers, but that's not happening at present. Tell us about your incredible analysis that shows the

0: the refugees welcome, people should take more than their fair share.
1: Yeah, so what we looked at was Andy Burnham saying about wealthy places should play more of a part. Now, I would say he hasn't said that that's his policy, that they're going to go to these places. We thought we'd do an analysis of where that could end up. So anywhere with an average median wages or median house price of Bicester, where Piddington is. We've had 42 Labour seats, and as you said, 25 were below their regional average and 17 above. I think what was more telling was sort of that Piddington would be three or four times its population if that community moved in to MOD Bicester. And I mean, if that's reflected in other places, that could cause some ridiculous numbers, which, I mean, I don't think anyone is really suggesting.
0: Like what? For example, Jeremy Corbyn is refugees welcome as they come. How many might be flooding towards his allotment?
1: Well, it would be over 200,000, which I think is sort of beyond ridiculous at this point. I think the idea, and this is what the people of Piddington told me as well, they just wanted to be fair and proportionate. Lots of them said they didn't have a problem with housing asylum seekers, but the idea of a village of 350 having 1,250 felt to them to be quite difficult. And what I think was really telling is that district is Cherwell. Now, Cherwell would leap immediately to the top 10 of asylum accommodation provided. Now, that would also put it in parallel with Nottingham and Leicester, which have a population of almost double what Cherwell has. I think that is what they're talking about, fairness and equity.
0: When you look at the map on your screens, Jack, I'm struck by something. The Prime Minister, that won't stop banging on about Number 10 North, is sending the asylum seekers south. He's sending them towards areas with more wealth, creating an immediate north-south divide, as well as 42 Labour parliamentarians. You'll note on the screen there, 23 Conservative constituencies, 20 Lib Dem, only one Reform and one Independent. He's starting a new class war, isn't he?
1: Well, I don't know about that. As I said, it's not necessarily their policy, but I think what this explored was more the opportunity. What I would say, however, is we approached all 42 Labour MPs and received a response from one. And they simply said that they're proud to have played their part, but they are also happy that two migrant hotels have closed. We also received a response from the Home Office hailing sort of moving towards, away from asylum hotels, towards alternative accommodation. But I think the one MP replying, Neil Coyle, was probably something telling.
0: OK, thank you, Joe. Let's get my panel in now, of course, Kwasi Kwarteng and Matt Stadlin. Kwasi Kwarteng, I'm going to come to you first, if I may. Of course, we saw Donald Trump in America shipping busloads of asylum seekers to Martha's Vineyard, the most refugees-welcome part of the United States. They soon changed their tune when the asylum seekers were ferried off the buses. Do you think that these parliamentarians who have been speaking so loudly about refugees' welcome should be at Martha's Vineyard, take their fair share?
2: Well, they should, but a lot of them would be quite happy. I mean, a lot of them, on this issue, walk the walk. I think people like Diane Abbott, certainly Jeremy Corbyn, and some of the others you listed, probably Emily Thornberry, I'm not so sure about her, they wouldn't have a problem with having more asylum seekers in their constituency. But the important issue, I think, is this. The Labour Party has split right down the middle on this issue. The King of the North, as he called himself, and our new Prime Minister, represents a part of the country where there is open hostility, frankly, to increased migration. Yet at the same time, in his party, he's got people like Emily Thornberry, like Diane Abbott, who are very, you know, the kind of Islington, North London, intelligentsia, whatever you want to call them, who are very comfortable with this. And he's got to try and square that. He's somebody who's come from the North, he's, you know, boasted about his Northern credentials. But that's exactly the part of the country where they're very sceptical about increased asylum seekers, increased migration and uncontrolled immigration.
0: Matt Stadlin, it's only fair, is it not, to share and share alike? I mean, a lot of working class people who watch this channel, because they live in areas where the property is cheap, the HMOs have been shoved their way, their streets have become asylum streets without them ever having a say. In fact, they voted precisely against the opposite thing. Surely it's time for these MPs to take their fair share.
3: Yes. What I would say, though, is that the original issue was hotels, and a lot of people were very angry about hotels, and the government has been moving to close down these hotels to save money. Now, when those hotels were in operation, as some of them still are, the argument I'm sure the government would make, or the reason that they are probably disproportionately, I think we can say that, disproportionately in poorer areas, is a question of cost. So if you put them in posher hotels, more expensive hotels, then the taxpayer ends up paying more. That would be the argument on hotels. I think the argument on the accommodation that is being used now, think, for example, of Crowborough in Kent, that's a

0: different type of accommodation. So you need to be able to find, whatever your policy is, once you've moved on from hotels, you need to be able to find the physical infrastructure to put the people into. Now, in parts of inner city London, inner city Birmingham, that might be very hard to come by, precisely because there isn't that
1: but
0: sort of building necessary.
1: The problem that they have is that the, you know, place like Piddington, the population is, what, 350, did you say?
0: Yeah.
1: So the idea that you're going to put 1,200 asylum seekers or migrants, I mean, that completely dominates the area and completely overwhelms whatever infrastructure and culture and community they have, they've built there over many, many decades. So it's lopsided. It'll be very interesting to see how it's developed. And as I said, he's got this critical problem at the heart of his party, where half of them are saying kumbaya, like Diane Abbott, let's bring them all in. And the bits that are, you know, in the north, exposed to reform challenges, are very sceptical about that.
2: Matthew, share and share alike. I mean, you say that there's not the infrastructure, but they found it during COVID. They built Nightingale hospitals. How about building tented cities? Let's build the infrastructure in the areas where they want them.
0: Well, if there's a space, but I think if you wander around London, there isn't much space to build on. If you can find the infrastructure or create the infrastructure, then yes, there's no reason why wealthier communities should not take some of this responsibility. I'm not going to use the word burden, but Andy Burnham very clearly recognised not just that this is a challenging issue, which it is the government's policy for the poachers to stop, but he also recognises that there are challenges for local communities. It was clear from that clip, from what he's been saying. So no one's pretending, or very few people are pretending, that there aren't issues here. This is a really difficult thing. The answer, though, is not to point the finger over there and try and connect huge numbers of people to criminality, to some of the worst crimes that human beings commit, sex crimes, paedophilia and all the rest of it, because that doesn't help anyone.
1: But a lot of that is, I mean, you know, just to be bold and clear with the facts, a lot of this is associated with bad criminality.
0: Because even, people keep pointing the finger and claiming that it is.
1: But even, well, pointing a finger at someone doesn't make them a criminal. It's their own actions.
0: It's one of the oldest tropes to try to go back to the 1930s
1: and all of that sort of stuff.
0: What do you mean all that sort of stuff?
1: But I'm talking about the 20th century history.
0: This was said of black people in the 1980s and the 1970s.
1: It was said of lots of people, but I'm just saying that as of now, where we are in 2026, there is considerable evidence to see that there is a correlation between a number of these crimes and the influx of migrants from very violent areas. I'm not blaming the migrants. They're traumatised. They're people from South Sudan, from civil wars. They've seen brutality and violence.
0: We're not blaming the migrants. We're talking about the tiny percentage.
1: And then they bring some of that stuff here.
0: And any crimes those people are committing are absolutely appalling. They need to go to prison.
1: I don't think they're being demonised. I think there is an issue with numbers, which the broad majority of the British public want to see stopped.
2: OK, gentlemen, we have to leave it there. Thank you to you both very much. Now, quickly, a Home Office spokesperson has told GB News this. The concerns of communities are central to our immigration reforms. That is why we are closing every asylum hotel and moving asylum seekers into alternative accommodation, including former military sites. We are working to fairly house asylum seekers across the country, engaging with local communities to reduce the impact on communities, and we have saved taxpayers over £1 billion on asylum support costs since the election. And the solitary Labour Party MP to reply, Neil Coyle, told GB News this. We had one hostel and two hotels under the last Tory government. We are proud to do our part. Labour have now closed those hotels as part of its successful scheme to process people faster too. Thank you to Jack. Superb investigative journalism. Let's have a bit more of it. Thank you very much, Jack. And thank you to my panel. Coming up in just a moment's time.
3: Our performance on removals from the country has gone up very significantly. It's going in the right direction.
2: As the Labour government continues to harp on about deportations, and yet another advert for the people smugglers. Brand new data published today has revealed that 64% of asylum refusals are simply reversed after a legal challenge. It's a migrant merry-go-round, and that's next.

0: I've been in Westminster for a long time, but I know that though power may be here, its effect on people's lives is across the whole of the country. We may be where rules are made, but it's where they're implemented that matters. Join me, Jacob Rees-Mogg, for forthright and frank discussion on where Britain has come from, where it's going, and where it will end up. That's State of the Nation, Monday to Thursday, 8 to 9 o'clock. Vox Populi, Vox Dei.
1: Britain is not just a geographical expression. 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
4: Welcome back to a very lively edition of GB News Tonight with me, Martin Daubin. Now then, the government today wants you to believe that the migrant crisis is well and truly under control. They tell us things like this.
6: Things are down quite significantly year on year, so that does suggest that the plan is working.
4: Or indeed, they tell us this.
7: So our performance on removals from the country has gone up very significantly. It's going in the right direction.
4: And then they add even this.
8: That's 44 that we've closed since the start of the year, and we're now down to less than 160 hotels from the peak of 400 under the last government.
4: Indeed, lately we've heard that the government has proudly driven the asylum acceptance rate down to a mere 38%. But as you can see on our screens right now, the rate ballooned under the Conservatives to 75%. But here's the other side of the story the government doesn't want you to know. Because, according to a whopping 64% of refusals are reversed after a legal challenge, with 42% succeeding on their appeals, and a further 22% of cases in which the Home Office simply withdraws its refusal. And an extraordinary 5,000 failed claims remain in accommodation, funded, of course, by you. But there's more. When the focus on particular nationalities is published, you can see the figures on your screen now are even higher and truly damning. For Afghanistan, it's an incredible 84%, Iraq, 75%, and Vietnam, where there hasn't been a war going on since the 1960s, a popular tourism destination for Brits, 65%. But as we previously revealed, only 4% of small boat migrants have ever actually been returned anyway. So, in other words, ladies and gentlemen, if you can get to Britain, you can stay in Britain, particularly from some of the world's most dangerous nations. The figures, again, prove today we have effective open borders, and it's proof, as if we need it, the lunatics have finally taken over our asylum system. I'm joined now by the research director of the Centre for Migration Control, Rob Bates. Rob Bates, welcome to the show. Another day, another set of damning data for the government. It's a complete merry-go-round.
9: Well, unfortunately, it's not a merry-go-round, because once an individual gets into Britain, claims asylum, there's very little likelihood of them actually being removed. And, of course, the government is talking a good game about bringing that down, that initial acceptance rate. But it is the immigration tribunals where the magic does seem to be happening for asylum seekers. And, of course, we are actually now seeing a huge, huge surge in the backlog of cases, because individuals have recognised that this is a way to be able to stay in Britain. Just to give a sense of how much this has exploded out of control. In March 23, there were about 8,000 cases in the asylum courts. That's now at 87,000. So that's exploded out of all control. The main point here, though, and I do think is the most interesting, is just how few individuals that have had their appeals rights exhausted, have really been rejected at every turn, that are still being in the country, still being allowed to remain in the country. And this is because of our human rights framework, our adherence to the Refugee Convention, our modern slavery laws introduced by Theresa May that basically mean any individual can cobble together any excuse that makes the government incredibly hesitant to actually remove them. The fact that less than half of individuals who actually enter immigration detention end up being removed, most just get put back out on bail, is a real totem to how little control the government has over our borders.
4: Rob Bates, there was data published yesterday that shows that the British public, only 10% of them are sympathetic towards illegal immigrants coming here on dinghies. 67% want historical cases to be reviewed. And if they're proven to be incorrect, to send people home. Send people home to countries, 65%, if the countries are deemed safe. Places like Syria, where the conflict has ended. And yet, the Home Office here is not doing that. Quite simply, it proves if you're from a country like Afghanistan or Iraq or Vietnam, once you're in, there's no way back home. You're staying.
9: And I do think this is incredibly corrosive for public trust and why frustrations now are running so high, because it does look like our government is impotent to do anything about this problem. The revelations that we saw in the Times the other day that just 1% of asylum cases are likely to actually be genuine, but yet we have seen hundreds of thousands of people accepted in the last few years, is just testament to how out of control this situation is. And it is seen now around the world as a route to get your foot into Britain, whether that is coming in via the small boats or whether that is lying on a visa application, getting a work or study visa, being invited into Britain and then claiming asylum pretty quickly. And I do think there is a very strong case, and we do need to go down this route of reviewing asylum grants that have been made in recent years, because it is quite frankly obvious now that the system has been rotten for a very long period of time and a lot of mistakes have been made.
4: OK, Rob Bates, always a pleasure to have your expertise on the show. The Research Director at the Centre for Migration Control, Rob Bates. Thank you very much indeed. Back to my panel now here in Westminster, the former Chancellor of the Exchequer, Kwasi Kwarteng, and the journalist and broadcaster, Matthew Stadler. Matthew, I'm going to come to you first. The public sympathy is simply a breaking point about this now. I mean, the Times, hardly a right-wing newspaper, saying yesterday the public are at their wits' end. They think the asylum system is broken. Today's data proves them right.
2: It's always good to hear from Statman Rob in the bunker. But I think be careful a little bit in talking about breaking points, because we actually do live in relatively febrile times. We don't want to see black shirts on the streets of Britain. We don't want to see people in balaclavas. So I think we've got to... That's why
4: we don't want to see rapists either.
2: No, of course we don't. Of course we don't want to see
10: rapists. You always raise the spectre.
2: What do you want to do?
10: You always raise the spectre of something of the 1930s. You always do that. You know, the black shirts.
2: Sorry.
10: Where are the black shirts coming from? Where are the black shirts coming from?
2: Am I really talking to a former Chancellor?
10: Yes, you are. Yes, you are. But you always raise this issue. And we're 2026, a completely different context.
2: Clearly, you've been in your bunker without internet access. There have been people dressed all in black with black balaclavas in Dover.
10: I've seen that.
2: Yeah,
10: but that isn't...
2: Yes. So what do you think they are?
10: Compare
2: they look like a paramilitary organisation. They look like the IRA with their, with their balaclavas. You seriously want to live in a country where we allow people to roam around the streets, blocking traffic, breaking the law? No. And I'm going to just make this point. This is a tricky issue, as the Prime Minister's said, as I've pointed out. The government would say that returns have shot up since Kwasi Kwarteng's bunch were in power. 80,000, I think, returns since the last general election. But the reason, the way I can hope to convince GB News viewers that this is a tricky thing is that Reform, who were leading the polls in this country for a year and a half, and now obviously in crisis, they're coming out with policies such as the Mickey Mouse idea of sending Royal Navy boats to French beaches, landing people at French ports without French permission. Now, fine, if Bardella gets into power, then they might... Then they, then

0: might get their way. But they're saying, even if we don't get French permission, in other words, if Bardella's lot and Marine Le Pen don't get into power, which they may well not, then we're going to do it anyway. And of course they're not going to do that. And that is why we cannot put our trust in Mickey Mouse policies.
1: So forget about
0: Mickey Mouse
1: that.
0: Parties.
1: No one's talking about
0: they
1: reform.
0: They are. That's a big thing.
1: Whatever.
0: Over the what
1: the
0: do you
1: problem
0: mean, no
1: is
0: about?
1: The government. The problem is the system we have now. We can talk about opposition parties and their views, but the actual problem, which the report highlighted, was that the system with the asylum applications and the things being overturned by tribunals, judges, saying, actually, they can't be sent away. So there's a rule of law issue, because at the one hand, the government is trying to deport people, it's trying to get them, take them back to Afghanistan, Iraq, Vietnam, and then we see that 84% of the cases of asylum seekers going back to Afghanistan are overturned by judges. This system isn't fit for purpose. And you can blame the Tories, you can blame whoever. The government has now got the ball at its feet. They're in control, and the system is simply broken down. And as the Times pointed out, there's no trust whatsoever.
0: Well, we have, as you know, a system of the rule of law in this country.
1: Yeah, but the law's broken down.
0: Judges are there and tribunals are there to interpret the law. That's how it works. Otherwise, we could just live in an autocracy or a fascist state.
1: No,
0: I don't want
1: I would like to live in a parliamentary democracy where Parliament and the government decide and judges don't have the power willy-nilly to just overturn
0: If your approach to running the country's finances was to talk about willy-nilly, then that's why we got into the pickle we did when your government
1: and
0: was in
1: power. And, of course,
0: the
1: interest rates are even higher than they were, much higher than they were.
0: Spiked in the way that they spiked under your leadership. Leadership.
1: But they're much higher now.
0: That's why
1: the actual rate at which you have to borrow is much higher now than it ever was.
0: And it's going
1: up. And with your lot, it's going
0: up. The answer is not populist comments from former chancellors talking about judges deciding things according to willy-nilliness.
2: Can we get back on point? Rather than deflecting about interest rates...
0: There is a problem, yes.
2: Let's get back to the case before us right now. The fact of the matter is, Matthew... 84% of Afghans who appealed against the fact they'd already been rejected for asylum. 84% had that overturned. 75% for Iraqis. Now, we come back to an age-old problem from the immigration data last Thursday. 22,616 people came in dinghies from the top five nations. Afghanistan is one of them, so is Iraq. 23 were deported. We can't deport them because we have this ridiculous situation where we are impotent.
0: So what would you like to do? Serious question. I'm not mucking around. What would you like to do? Lock up the judges?
2: I'd like to detain people who come here illegally. And by the way, the vast majority of the British public now take that point. It's not an extreme position.
0: Your point. And I thought this through because, of course, I can understand that there is an argument for that. If someone comes into this country illegally, then there is some sense in putting them in accommodation that they cannot get out of. And I thought about that. The problem is you could leave them there indefinitely for the crime of crossing the channel. Let me quickly finish. This is such an important point because I accept there are issues here. If someone commits a terrible crime, of course you punish them and you bring the full force of the law down. But you can't put people in detention centres for 5, 10, 20 years indefinitely because they might commit a crime. We agree on that. Detain, process, deport quickly.
1: You're an absolute genius at missing the point. The figure we keep coming back to is that these judges are overturning 84% of cases where the people haven't been granted asylum from Afghanistan, 75% from Iran.
0: Do you think that's sustainable? I'm asking
1: you. As a sensible West London left wing whatever...
0: You're from West London as well, gentlemen.
2: Ding dong. Thank you, lads. Now, Home Office spokesperson told GB News this. The Home Secretary has overhauled Britain's immigration system to restore fairness and control to our borders while protecting those who genuinely need it. The asylum grant rate has been slashed from 77% in 2022 to 38% this year. Over £1 billion has been saved in asylum costs since the election, and 93% of asylum decisions are assessed as correct against the agreed quality marking criteria. Thank you to my panel for wonderful stuff coming up in just a moment's time. The government is facing a severe backlash over its decision to sanction Israel, as an official spokesman tells me today on GB News that Ed Miliband himself is Miliband from Israel. That's next.

0: Hello there, good evening. Welcome to your latest GB News weather update brought to you from the Met Office. A chilly night to come, particularly in the countryside. Clear skies most dominant across eastern areas overnight, but it is going to be a fine end to the day across much of the UK. A ridge of high pressure dominating. There is a weather front out to the west, though, and that will push in for Thursday to bring further outbreaks of rain. So it's already starting to cloud over through this evening across parts of Northern Ireland, western Scotland. There will be some outbreaks of rain here overnight. Elsewhere, it looks largely dry through much of the night, particularly across the east, where we'll see the longest lived clear skies. And here, temperatures down to 1 or 2 degrees rurally, particularly across parts of Scotland, but also parts of rural Wales could see quite low single figures to start the day. So a chilly one wherever you are. But it is going to be much wetter and windier by tomorrow morning compared to the end of the day across much of northern and western Scotland. The rain not particularly heavy, but it will persist through much of the day. There is a chance of some heavier bursts from time to time as well. So by the end of the day, we could see relatively high rainfall accumulations. Rain's expected to push into parts of West Wales, southwestern England, where it will be slightly more fragmented, more showery in nature, but plenty more cloud and stronger southwesterly winds on Thursday compared to today. Still quite a calm day, though, for many central and eastern areas on Thursday. Quite a lot of sunshine as well across the south and east. So we'll feel a little bit warmer with that change of wind direction. Temperatures up to 21 or 22 degrees here. In the high teens elsewhere, it's going to feel quite fresh on any Irish Sea coast, particularly with that strong southwesterly wind. That rain finally clears the southeast through the early hours of Friday, potentially not until mid-morning. And then once it does, it's going to be another fine day on Friday, very similar to today, in fact. Then the next batch of rain arrives for Saturday, lingering across southern areas, potentially through much of Sunday as well. So a bit of a mixed weekend ahead. Bye-bye.
1: Do you trust what you're being told?
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7: Well, it's live in here tonight, and welcome back to GB News Tonight with me, your host, Martin Daubley. Now, Andy Burnham said the UK had shown leadership after his Foreign Secretary, of course, Ed Miliband, yesterday imposed sanctions on Israel. But the Prime Minister insisted Britain today would always stand with the underdog. But a short while ago on my show earlier, I spoke with the Israeli government spokesman, David Mensah, about whether the Foreign Secretary would be welcome in Israel. Take a listen.
8: There's a lot of warmth towards Great Britain in Israel. I can tell you that for a fact. But what Labour is doing is they are making your country irrelevant. And I think most Brits know that.
7: David Mensah, if I could just push you on that point there. You weren't exactly rolling the red carpet out there for Ed Miliband when I said, could it be banned from Tel Aviv? You weren't exactly denying it.
8: I'm speaking from the Prime Minister's office, and I'll tell you very, very clearly that no one here in Israel wants to see Ed Miliband in Israel.
7: Well, quite a bombshell there. No one here in Israel wants to see Ed Miliband in Israel. That's from the Prime Minister Benjamin Netanyahu's personal office. We've got some more breaking news on this developing political row this evening from Nigel Farage. Farage has vowed to undo Ed Miliband's damage in a call with the Israeli foreign minister. Farage stepping in, trying to be a de facto bridge between Israel and Britain at a very, very heated time. But let's have another heated debate, hopefully, with my panel. Former Chancellor of the Exchequer, Kwasi Kwarteng, and the journalist and the broadcaster, Matthew Stadland. Kwasi, I'm going to start with you. Why now? What's going on? And this has blown up to be a huge political turmoil for the Labour Party.
9: Yeah, look, it's very clear to me this is pure politics, internal politics with the Labour Party. One of the first things Andrew Burnham said when he became Prime Minister

0: was he raised the issue of Gaza. And that's clearly been an issue that's been very difficult for his predecessor, Keir Starmer. It was felt by many on the left that he was too pro-Israel, wasn't quick enough to condemn Israel. And now Burnham's in, a new sheriff in town, he's completely changed the position. And the danger of that is that, and the short-sightedness from my point of view, is that Israel is a key ally. We've always been supporters of Israel. So now we're in a farcical situation where the British Home Secretary, and we were the people underpinning the state of Israel right from the beginning, the British Home Secretary has effectively been banned from Israel. And that's a completely... British Foreign Secretary has been banned from Israel, and they are a key ally. And this is a farcical situation, and I think it's all about doing the dance to try and bring those left-wing tribes, warring factions together so that they can squeak an electoral victory with 28%
1: of the vote. So Kwasi and I joked before the break that we're both from West London. The bloke in the Prime Minister's office, who you interviewed earlier, sounded like he was from West London. And
0: what's that got to do with anything?
1: I'm just about to explain it if you stop interrupting me.
0: Okay.
1: If you are Jewish, you have a right, effectively, as I understand it, to go and live in Israel, okay? Now, whether you think that's right or wrong, Palestinians whose families left their homes decades ago do not have a right of return. That's a contentious issue and that can be debated. But what is definitely egregious is when Israeli settlers plonk themselves down against international law in the West Bank, in the relatively small territory that Palestinians have left. And in the words of Smotrich, who is the far-right Israeli finance minister, last year, plans for further settlements will destroy... He didn't use the word destroy, but basically end...
2: Matt.
1: No. End the possibility of a Palestinian state. This is a wickedness that I have stood consistently against year after year. The British government, in my view, is right to put sanctions on these settlements, on these settlers, and it is a nonsense suggest that the British government is somehow encouraging Jew hate.
2: Well,
1: Israel,
2: the chief rabbi, it's not ridiculous. The chief rabbi himself said yesterday, quoting, British Jews are now more afraid today than they were yesterday before Ed Miliband intervened.
0: Absolutely,
2: so there's something
0: right
2: in that, surely.
0: And this trend has been happening, I know you've had your say, but this trend has been happening a lot ever since Labour got into power. I was in Miami earlier this year on a conference. The number of Jewish people I met from London, British people, their families had come, ironically, from Nazi Germany in many instances. They no longer feel it safe to be in Britain. They've emigrated to Miami, to America, other places. Some have gone back to Israel. This is a problem. And finally, before you get your speech in, the idea that the British Foreign Secretary has been banned from a key ally, are you happy with that?
1: No, I think it's an absurd position for the Israeli government.
0: But you're blaming them. No, you're not blaming the
1: British
0: government.
1: I was about to say that Mike Huckabee, who is Trump's ambassador to Israel, accused the British government of being Jew haters. Ed Miliband himself is Jewish. I am half Jewish. My grandparents were kicked out of their homes by the Nazis, as most GB News viewers probably know by now. I detest anti-Semitism with every fibre of my body. The people who are responsible for anti-Semitism are anti-Semites. Let's be absolutely crystal clear about that. And anyone who watched Ed Miliband yesterday will have heard him say that the government is going to great lengths to protect Jews. And by the way, if you think
2: but the chief
1: that
2: rabbi
1: you can
2: doesn't
1: if,
2: feel
1: I disagree with
2: Matt.
1: The chief rabbi, and he speaks for some Jews, not all Jews in this country. And for people who are Jewish or Israeli who make the mistake of conflating British Jews with Israel, that is extremely unhelpful.
2: Matthew,
1: we are not
2: say?
1: Responsible for Matt, the actions
0: Matt,
1: of the Israeli
0: you can
1: government.
0: Get on your soapbox,
1: what
0: but what
1: soapbox?
0: Do you say to people who are Jewish people living in North London, West London, wherever it may be, who no longer feel safe in London because of the various attacks and what they perceive to be sort of government complacence in it, and they are leaving the country? What do you say to them?
1: I say to any Jewish person in this country that it is absolutely sickening that they feel unsafe, and the government must do everything in its power to protect Jews in Britain. There is no excuse for anti-Semitism, whether it's from extreme Islamists or ethno-nationalists on the far right.
2: Oh,
1: it is a cancer. What do you mean, here we go? There are ethno-nationalists who are anti-Semitic.
2: Look at the data. The vast, vast, vast majority of anti-Semitic attacks are not
1: from the
2: political
1: far right. Have you looked at social media?
2: Right.
1: There are people, there are creeps.
2: Tweets
1: no,
2: are the same
1: let me make
2: as
1: the point. There
2: attacking
1: are
2: people at synagogues.
1: No, that's right.
2: Setting
1: there are,
2: fire to ambulances.
1: No,
2: don't be absurd.
1: No, but tweets can give rise to violence. And I'm telling you, there are

0: ethno-nationalists in their bedrooms who would love to see Jews and black people and others deported from this country. There are wicked Islamists and there are wicked ethno-nationalists.
1: Well, you can't say that there's an
2: equal
1: question.
2: Ding dong, we have to call time. A spirited debate. Beautiful stuff. After the break, the government is so short of army troops, it's considering recalling 95,000 strategic reserves of veterans. But with the age increase from 55 to 65, could this dad's army be a granddad's army? I tell you what, let's get the conscription list to include Matthew Stadler and Kwasi Kwarteng. That's next.
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6: If you're thinking about what the weather's doing elsewhere away from the UK, there is a band of thunder and rain crossing parts of Italy and Croatia at the moment. That's clearing the Balearics, leaving behind cooler conditions for Spain and Portugal compared with recent weather, the heat wave coming to an end. Temperatures more comfortably into the mid to high 20s. Here's that thundery rain. It crosses northern Italy, pushing into Croatia during Thursday, gradually clearing southern parts on Friday.
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8: We hear a lot about the Coastal Command. This is the section of the Royal Air Force that patrols the shores and seas around Britain.
9: During World War II, Coastal Command were responsible for keeping the sea lanes of Britain safe from U-boats, escorting Allied shipping convoys, and for offensive operations against the enemy's surface fleet. Now, the first truly comprehensive record of the 12,500 airmen and women who died while serving in the RAF branch can be found on the Losses database at the International Bomber Command Centre in Lincoln.
10: So this is the Losses database online, and from here we're able to search for anyone who was killed in Bomber Command, Coastal Command, or several other commands.
9: Dave Gilbert has been the centre's losses archivist for more than 13 years and led the research.
10: Of course, it was called the Cinderella Service because it was forgotten.
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11: A camera scans people as they pass, looking for a potential match. It's designed to help officers identify people they're looking for while they're out in public. Detective Chief Inspector Jamie Halford is part of the team using it.
12: The technology is really successful. The inaccuracy is very, very low. And what I would reiterate is that human element. So if the technology provides what we call a positive match on the screen in the van, we make sure the officers engage with that individual, and that is really, for me, is the fail-safe. So we've had our first what we call a positive match. That was in relation to a sex offender that was in the nearby area. We've engaged with our local uniform officers. They've spoken to that individual, confirmed that that person wasn't breaching their order, and that person was allowed to go.
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13: Look, there's obviously been a 62% surge in very distressed parents taking young children to A&E, and I don't want to diminish their anxiety. And in very rare cases, children under 10 do have mental health crises. You know, children under 10 are not properly emotionally regulated at this point. They're going to feel frustration. They're going to feel cross. They're going to feel anxious. They're going to feel angry. These are all parts of childhood, you know, tantrums, all those sorts of things. Children can't always express themselves verbally, so they may express themselves behaviourally, in which case we've got to lean out to people like health workers, grandparents, other parents, forums. There's plenty of advice out there on how to enable your child to cope.
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2: Welcome back to a very spirited edition of GB News Tonight with me, your host, Martin Daubley. Now then, Britain is planning a major military exercise to test its ability to mobilise thousands of veterans in the event of a war. The Armed Forces Minister, Louise Sander-Jones, has revealed the exercise will take place next year as part of a wider operation to test the UK's resilience. Now, the plans come as Britain prepares for the possibility of being dragged into a conflict with Russia. I'm delighted now to be joined by the former British Army spokesperson, Major Mike Shearer. Major Shearer, it's a delight as ever to have your esteemed company. Let's talk specifically about this idea that the Labour Party plans to mobilise 95,000 veterans, a strategic reserve, because let's face it, they've hardly got anybody on boots on the ground now. So they're going back to the old boys, people like yourself, people like your colleagues. They're increasing the age to 65. But here's my question to you, Major Mike Shearer. Would a lot of the veterans who fought for Queen and King and country previously fight for this government now?
1: A very good question, Martin. Just very briefly, on your last conversation, re-Israel. Look, we have a dangerous government, almost leaning on treacherous, recognising a state of Palestine that doesn't exist. There's no such place. There is no coinage, no capital, no historic literature, no architecture, no ethnic foundation. And it would occur to me the only reason it exists is to challenge and oppose 3,000 plus years of the existence of Israel. If the government want to make a headline by recognising a state, I suggest it looks at Taiwan. Now, to answer your question, first of all, I welcome the drill to mobilise the veterans as it wants to prepare for war, and so it should. I read that the UK wants to put itself on a war footing, something that I've been calling for on your programme for the best part of 3 years. Now, Louise Sander-Jones, the Armed Forces Minister, she has said that she would like to run this exercise next year as part of a wider operation to test the UK's resilience. Again, the UK's defence and security resilience, I've spoken about on this programme before, we have precious little. So I welcome them starting to do something. But at the same time, this government is pursuing veterans from doing their duty according to the rules of engagement, and as directed by the government of the day on Op Banner in Northern Ireland. Further to that, we're pursuing soldiers and special forces for doing their duty in other climes in the Middle East. So, you know, we have a problem recruiting and we have a problem spending money, which is why we're going for another cheap option. But I do, I promise you, I do applaud it. It's better than nothing. Okay. But let me give you some, seriously, if you wanted to underscore why.
2: Major, I know you made your Weetabix, but let me ask you a question. Outside Parliament today, there was a very peaceful motorcycle procession of veterans on motorbikes protesting about the Troubles Bill, protesting about veterans, particularly Northern Ireland, being pursued by human rights lawyers. Lord Hermer, formerly of this parish, Sir Keir Starmer, formerly of this parish. They've gone down through the trap hole. But here's the point. Do you think this government has got the back of veterans? And if they haven't, why on earth would any of them sign up for this mobilising exercise?
1: Well, I don't think they have the back of the veterans. But you know what? People, the veterans, you know, people like me and the rest that have served for this country, we will, of course, rise to the challenge. We will, because that's who we are. But I was just going to give a little bit of background context, and that will come into it. If you want to underscore why the UK is now the sick man of Europe, here it is. The threats that are shaking the UK cage right now, Russia vociferously voicing contempt for the UK, coupled with a huge risk, by the way, of miscalculation if they get it wrong. Argentina banging on about the Falklands. This government's homegrown determination to give away the Chago silence.
2: Okay, Major Mike Shearer, I'm sorry we've run out of time. I have to intervene. Thank you. It's always a pleasure to have your company. Now, next, of course, State of the Nation with Matt Goodwin tonight. Matt, what's on your menu, sir?
14: Well, firstly, a fascinating debate right there. Fascinating discussion. Martin, what we've got coming up, we're looking at the latest bombshell revelations in our broken asylum system. We're going to be bringing everybody up to date on that. We're also going to be asking the question of the moment, are British Jews being thrown under the bus? And I've got one of my favourite commentators, Jonathan Sacerdoti, joining us to explain all about that. We're also going to be heading over to Sweden to look at a new policy that the government has just introduced. They're going to pay migrants £27,000 to leave.
2: Astonish yourself, that's next with Matt Goodwin on State of the Nation. I'll see you tomorrow at 3.

0: It's already starting to cloud over through this evening across parts of Northern Ireland, Western Scotland. There will be some outbreaks of rain here overnight. Elsewhere, it looks largely dry through much of the night, particularly across the east, where we'll see the longest-lived clear skies. And here, temperatures down to 1 or 2 degrees, rurally, particularly across parts of Scotland, but also parts of rural Wales could see quite low single figures to start the day. So a chilly one wherever you are. But it is going to be much wetter and windier by tomorrow morning compared to the end of the day across much of northern and western Scotland. The rain not particularly heavy, but it will persist through much of the day. There is a chance of some heavier bursts from time to time as well. So by the end of the day, we could see relatively high rainfall accumulations. Rain's expected to push into parts of West Wales, southwestern England, where it will be slightly more fragmented, more showery in nature, but plenty more cloud and stronger southwesterly winds on Thursday compared to today. Still quite a calm day, though, for many central and eastern areas on Thursday. Quite a lot of sunshine as well across the south and east. So it will feel a little bit warmer with that change of wind direction. Temperatures up to 21 or 22 degrees here. In the high teens elsewhere, it's going to feel quite fresh on any Irish Sea coast, particularly with that strong southwesterly wind. That rain finally clears the southeast through the early hours of Friday, potentially not until mid-morning. And then once it does, it's going to be another fine day on Friday, very similar to today, in fact. Then the next batch of rain arrives for Saturday, lingering across southern areas, potentially through much of Sunday as well. So a bit of a mixed weekend ahead. Bye-bye.
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3: 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UK only. Entrance must be 18 or over. Lines close at 4 p.m. on the 23rd of October. 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
9: 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You. That's right, on Fridays I'm going to be doing my show in front of a live studio audience because this show is about you and what you have to say. 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

0: TV News with me, Matt Goodwin, stepping in for Jacob Rees-Mogg. Coming up on tonight's show.
1: We understand people's concerns, and I will look into the issues raised by the good people of Piddington.
0: Well, a tiny Oxfordshire village of just 350 people could soon find itself next to accommodation for thousands of illegal migrants and asylum seekers. I'll be asking tonight whether Piddington is actually becoming a symbol of Britain's broken asylum system and why public anger is now spilling out onto the streets. Meanwhile,
2: those who finance or facilitate illegal settlements, let me say this, you will face the full force of UK sanctions.
0: Well, Foreign Secretary Ed Miliband faces fury from leading British Jewish voices after the chief rabbi warned government policy could embolden those who use hatred against Jews. Have British Jews been thrown under the bus? We'll be debating that tonight. Also coming up...
3: Yes, we do everything to support our national security, but it can't come at the expense of social security.
0: Andy Burnham says that he will not cut welfare to pay for national defence. As the welfare bill soars, is Labour failing in its first duty to defend the realm? And finally, Sweden's asylum numbers have fallen by 96%, and its government is now offering eligible migrants up to £27,000 to leave the country. As its tougher migration policy starts to bear fruit, should Britain now follow Sweden's lead? That's the question we'll be debating tonight on State of the Nation, which starts right now. Well, a huge hour coming up on the show, but first it's time for your news headlines with Tatiana Sanchez.
4: Thank you very much. The top stories. Andy Burnham has said national security can't come at the expense of social security as he was challenged over funding for defence at Prime Minister's questions. Conservative leader Kemi Badenoch pressed Mr Burnham on when and how his government will raise defence spending to 3% of GDP. The Prime Minister insisted Labour will honour Britain's NATO commitments. But he also attacked Conservative proposals to cut housing benefits to pay for defence, warning it could push thousands of families into homelessness. Kemi Badenoch accused Andy Burnham of refusing to prioritise the defence of the country. In other news, the Transport Secretary has told MPs she did not believe the air traffic control problems that have caused chaos for hundreds of thousands of passengers were unavoidable. Travellers were caught up in the disruption after hundreds of flights were cancelled following the NATS technical issue yesterday at airports including Heathrow, Gatwick, Manchester and Stansted. More than 330,000 passengers have reportedly been impacted. Heidi Alexander said she'd asked the Civil Aviation Authority to conduct an independent review into the incident, which is due to report to her within 6 months. In a statement, the regulator says the issue is likely to be considered the result of extraordinary circumstances, meaning people are unlikely to be entitled to compensation for delays or cancellations. The UK has defended its decision to ban imports from Israeli settlements in the West Bank, part of a package of measures announced the previous day. Foreign Minister Ed Miliband said the UK could not simply stand by because we feared Israeli reaction. Israel's foreign minister accused the British government of working against his country, labelling allegations of violence and ethnic cleansing in the West Bank outrageous lies. Prime Minister Andy Burnham says the sanctions are a demonstration of Britain's leadership on the world stage. A 31-year-old man has been charged under the National Security Act with assisting the Russian intelligence services. The Metropolitan Police said Joshua Kamage was arrested by counter-terror policing London officers, supported by officers from Wiltshire Police, at an address in Swindon on Friday. He was taken to a London police station and searches were carried out at a different address in Swindon. On Saturday, Kamage was further arrested and detained under the National Security Act on suspicion of assisting a foreign intelligence service. The alleged offence relate to alleged contact with a representative of a group controlled by Russia's military intelligence agency. Security Minister Dan Jarvis says the police have taken action against a potential threat, and I thank them for the vital work they do every day to keep us safe. And breaking news this hour, Andrew and Tristan Tate have lost their bid to be released from a Florida jail as they fight potential extradition to the UK to face charges of rape and trafficking. A federal judge in Miami denied them bail, saying the dual US-UK citizens' wealth and frequent international travel constitute a major flight risk. US authorities have held them in custody since their July arrest in Miami after the UK's Crown Prosecution Service unveiled new charges against them. The UK has until the 16th of September to submit a full extradition request. They're facing a total of 59 charges in the UK, including rape and counts of relating to sex trafficking and indecent images of a child. Those aren't the latest GB News headlines for now. More from me in an hour.
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0: Welcome back to State of the Nation with me tonight, Matt Goodwin, stepping in for the big man, Sir Jacob Rees-Mogg. Well, a tiny English village fears that it is about to be erased. But tonight, let's be frank about what is happening in Piddington and why anger over Britain's broken immigration and asylum system is now spilling out onto the streets. Piddington is a tiny Oxfordshire village of roughly 350 people. Next door, the government plans to accommodate up to 1,256 illegal migrants and asylum seekers, more than three times the population of the village itself. And leaked planning documents reportedly contained an even bigger figure, suggesting capacity for 3,510 people. Now, the government insists that that figure was from an earlier draft and the actual maximum is 1,256. Fine. But even if we accept the government's figure, how on earth is this proportionate? How can ministers look at a community of 350 people and decide that the appropriate place for more than 1,200 mainly male asylum seekers is immediately beside that village? Piddington, I would suggest, has become a symbol. A symbol of everything that is wrong and of the anger that we're now seeing on Britain's streets. I don't condone violence and I do not condone threatening lifeboat volunteers who are fulfilling their legal and moral duty to save people who might be in danger at sea. And I do also, I should say, support a ban on face coverings at protests, as well as the burqa. But politicians also need to ask themselves, why is this anger in Britain growing? Why are millions of people so frustrated? Because remember what we were promised on immigration. We were promised tens of thousands. We were promised the brightest and the best. We were promised high skill, high wage, control. Instead, under Boris Johnson, immigration ballooned into the millions. And on asylum, the system descended into a merry-go-round. The government proudly tells us that it has driven the initial asylum acceptance rate down to 38%, after it ballooned to about 75% under the Tories. But here's the other side of that story. Of rejected asylum cases that are challenged, a whopping 64%, nearly two-thirds, are subsequently reversed. 42% then succeed on appeal, and another 22% are cases where the Home Office withdraws its original reason for refusal. And for some nationalities, the figures are even more astonishing. Afghans, 84%. Iraqis, 75%. Vietnamese, 65%. And of course, only 4% of small boat migrants have ever actually been returned and removed from this country. And all of this comes at such an enormous cost. Legal aid expenditure on immigration and asylum appeals before the first tier and upper tier tribunals stood at around £21 million in 2025 until 2026. That compares with roughly £14 million in 2022, an increase of more than 50% in just 4 years. Meanwhile, almost 5,000 people who have exhausted their asylum claims and appeals are still living in taxpayer-funded accommodation. And we previously reported that only around 4% of small boat arrivals have actually been removed. So what message does that send? Get to Britain, enter the asylum merry-go-round, and your chances of actually being removed from this country are vanishingly small. And while British taxpayers pick up the bill, it's communities like Piddington that are expected to pick up the consequences. That is why Piddington matters. It is a symbol. It is a symbol of a country whose rulers and politicians keep demanding public trust while giving the public fewer and fewer reasons to offer it. Well, joining me to discuss that very issue tonight is Tim McNally, who is chair of Piddington Parish Council. Tim, what on earth are we to make of what's going on in Piddington? Bring us up to speed. What's the latest?
6: Well, good evening, Matt. Thanks for having me. Really, really grateful for giving us the time on air. You know, some people might think Piddington's been on air an awful lot. Well, you know, maybe it needs to be. I feel the temperature of what's going on. Firstly, we do not condone violence whatsoever. And as a press strategy, as a campaign, we're strictly transparent, we're open, we're legal. We try to be fair, but at the same time, we hold people to account. So we keep away from protests. We don't want to put any of the public purse at risk. But at the same time, we've got this situation where we as constituents are not being represented. Do you know, this is a 10-year program they're trying to put into Piddington, and yet they're only giving it 10 days of assessment for us to examine it to determine if it's appropriate in terms of scale, location, feasibility in terms of power, water, and sewage. I mean, the proposal the government's dropped is almost like, I would have to say, it's not even O-level structure competence. It is full of holes. It's full of redacted content. We can't even see the full details, and yet they still want us to make a representation back to the government as to why we should be objecting to this proposal.
0: And Tim, sorry to interrupt you, Tim, but can you give us a sense as to what the mood is like now among local people in the village? I mean, how has the mood locally been evolving as this case has rumbled on?
6: I mean, it's we are so unempowered, right? Disempowered. The power to the postcode has not happened here in Piddington. Not an ounce. We've had no engagement with the government. No one from the government has stepped forward to communicate with me. And I'm the most available person on this earth. You know, my number is available. My email's available. My calendar's available. People can contact me just almost in an instant. And yet not a single member of the government or even a backbencher has actually stood up and said, do you know what? We can see the risks here. We understand the risks that you're going to be put under. And, you know, today Andy Burnham said he says for Britain, we'll always stand for the underdog and confront injustice. But Prime Minister, look closer at home today. Look at Piddington. Look what you're doing to 350 people, 46 kids who will basically lose their childhood because of the fact that we have to make a paradigm shift of security. And this still comes down to the government playing a game with shrouding its activity behind words. It's deceptive. It's wrong. So when you talk about security vetting, and yet you can't even get the age of these people, they're not part of any biometric system for assessment. They only get part of that system on the day they arrive on the shores of the United Kingdom, where they get fingerprinted and their face taken as a photo. That's the first point of entry into any system that we then reference against. It's a farce.
0: What attempts locally, Tim, have been made? Tim, sorry, what attempts locally have been made to contact Prime Minister Andy Burnham, Labour ministers, the government? I mean, what's happening when and if you are reaching out? What are they coming back with?
6: Well, you know, I don't know how many emails we've got to send, but I can tell you in the last 10 days, there's been over 3,000 emails sent from different private email addresses, different messages to different ministers, different MPs, women backbenchers, seeking support, seeking some, you know, empathy with our challenge. And there's some layer of control that's greater from these ministers as MPs, which the minute they get into government, they don't talk. They just zip up. And that's something I want to break. That's something we as Piddington want to break. If you're a prime minister, if you're a minister, you're an MP, you're responsible to your constituents first. Yeah.
0: Well, indeed. Well, listen, Tim McNally, Chair of Piddington Parish Council, I only have to stop you there to make room for our panel. But, of course, as you know, GB News is watching Piddington very, very closely. We do indeed think it is a symbol of all that's going wrong in this country. Joining me to discuss this very issue now is my panel, editorial director at Guido Fawkes, Adam Cherry, and former Labour Party Council Sebastian Salek. Sebastian, if I could start

0: With you, a lot of frustration there, but what comes across most from those people is nobody in the Labour government is even talking to them, is even replying to them, is even getting back to them. Andy Burnham there today at the dispatch box saying he's the guy speaking for the underdog. Well, Tim McNally's there saying, well, what about us? What about the underdogs in Piddington?
1: Yeah, I mean, I don't know who their local MP is, but you'd expect that they would be engaging with them on an issue like this. We can't all have a direct line to the Prime Minister. It doesn't quite work like that. But clearly, there is some management to be done here. The problem with things like this, it's similar to opening prisons, opening secure children's homes, even building houses. There are people who stand up and they say no, and you have to, as a government, manage that. And that is the challenge they have if we are to house asylum seekers.
0: Adam Cherry, do you think Andy Burnham actually gets what's going on this issue?
2: It's a tough question. I thought what he said in the Commons, when was it? Not even in the Commons, in his first few days as Prime Minister, everyone's going to have to do their bit. But it's, even if you take him his word on that, and you can have that debate, whether everyone should have to do their bit, whether this should be handled at source. But even if you do, is 1,200 people next to a village of 300, is that doing... Are the people of Piddington doing their bit there? Is that proportionate? It doesn't seem like it to me. So if he does get it, there's a very, very... peculiar way of saying so, especially given, as we've heard from Tim there, it's very difficult for him or any of his fellow villagers to get in contact with the government specifically and try and get to the bottom of this.
0: And Seb, we heard a lot about Shabana Mahmood being tough on this issue, bringing in important new reforms. She seems to have gone quiet on some of those reforms. The Labour Party now seemingly moving a bit further to the left, at least on some of the issues that we'll come and talk about later on the show, around Israel, for example, around nationalisation, around economic policy and so forth. Is there a danger here for Andy Burnham that he's sort of thinking, well, I've got to move a bit left to win back the Greens and win back some of those parties, and I'm perhaps not going to cater so much to Red Wall Britain on these issues like migration and crime and so on. Is there a big political risk in all of that, that he sort of leaves himself vulnerable on his right flank?
1: It depends on the issue. I mean, on immigration, there's no satisfying the people who feel really strongly about this, because the data is all going in the right direction. If you want to stop the boats, you should be pretty happy right now, because the number of people coming over has dramatically fallen. But we're not seeing that rhetoric from the media, from individuals, from politicians.
0: But what would you say to the people of Portsmouth, for example, go down and say, well, the small boat numbers are coming down 40%, but actually... Look, people's lived experience is not that. They are looking at 210,000 people who have come across on small boats.
1: Well, if you're Portsmouth, then you're almost suffering as a result of the success, aren't you? Because the people who are running these illegal gangs are running a business, and you're not going to change your business operations unless you have to. So the fact that they're looking at those new routes, those bigger boats, which are very inconvenient, very dangerous, more expensive, we can imagine, is because they have to. They've been forced to make those
0: business
1: decisions.
0: So the message to the people of Portsmouth is, don't worry, the plan's working.
1: I'm not a spokesperson for the people of, or to the people of Portsmouth, but that they are feeling the consequences of this. But the people of Dover are getting a reprieve because fewer people are coming over there. Many, many, many fewer people. And we cannot ignore that.
0: Sorry, Adam.
2: Well, I was just going to say, I mean, you made the point in your monologue that really the issue, I would say, is once they're here, it's very difficult to remove them. What is it, 4.3% since 2018? So, OK, the boat crossings are coming down, you know, or they're coming in with... bigger boats, right? So more per boat. But once they're in the country, they stay, even if they get gummed up in the asylum, in the appeals process.
0: Just say on the appeals process, so what do you make of this bombshell number today that of the failed asylum applications that then go back for a review, nearly two-thirds, 64% of them are then... wave through.
1: Yeah, I mean, look, it's just to me that something's wrong in the first wave. If that many people are coming back and are being successful, the system needs some tweaking. And I think there was a big impetus to get this done. The Tories really kind of tied their hands on this, and when Labour came in, they wanted to get the backlog down, which they did, but that shouldn't happen at the expense of managing that process poorly.
2: Exactly, yeah.
0: Well, we do have a right of reply from the Home Office tonight that says, is categorically untrue to suggest that we are seeking to house 3,510 people at MOD Bicester. As our planning application clearly states, we're considering the site to accommodate up to 1,256 asylum seekers. So there you go. Don't worry, everybody. It's just 1,256. Thank you to my panel. Coming up next, Foreign Secretary Ed Miliband faces fury from leading British Jewish voices after the Chief Rabbi has warned that government policy here in the UK could be emboldening those who use hatred against Jews. Have British Jews been thrown under the bus? We'll be debating that with one of my favourite columnists, Jonathan Sacerdoti, in 2 moments. Don't go anywhere.

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12: Welcome back to State of the Nation with me, Matt Goodwin, stepping in for Jacob Rees-Mogg. Now, let me take you back to yesterday when Foreign Secretary Ed Miliband said this.
26: The British government agrees that there is ethnic cleansing of Palestinians in areas of the West Bank, perpetrated by settler terrorists. And all too often, the Israeli government has turned a blind eye to this. So I can announce today that we will introduce an import ban on goods from illegal settlements in the occupied territories.
12: Well, the remarks prompted fury from some leading British Jewish voices. Chief Rabbi Sir Ephraim Mervis called the UK sanctions a dark day for British Jews and warned they could embolden those who use hatred against Jews as a weapon. But today, Ed Miliband rejected that warning, saying he disagreed with the Chief Rabbi's pleas. Of course, this comes at a time when Britain's Jewish community already feels increasingly under threat. Jewish people make up roughly 0.5% of the UK population, yet account for around 9% of recorded religious hate crime victims. So tonight, I'm asking this big question, have British Jews been thrown under the bus? And to discuss that, I'm joined now by writer and broadcaster Jonathan Sacerdoti. Jonathan, have British Jews been thrown under the bus?
27: So this is maybe reversing the bus back over them. And I will say that to dismiss the concerns of the chief rabbi that way, as Edward Miliband has done, seems also almost as foolish a move as what he did in the first place. And for anyone who says that this is British Jews trying to hide behind something when the government's doing

0: something it needs to do out of conscience or whatever. I just want to say that, you know, this will have very little effect on what's going on in Israel. This will have very little effect that will benefit the Palestinians. In fact, if it does have an effect, it's probably going to be a negative one in that regard. But the place where it may have a big effect is domestically, and that's why Miliband has done this. He knows that. The Labour Party knows that this move is really a way of throwing red meat to some of their voter base that they're afraid of losing to the Islamo far-left Green Party. They are concerned that they lost votes over Gaza, as it's been known in British politics. But of course, Britain has very little part to play in Gaza, even less now that the Israeli government has decided to take action and kick them out from Kiryat Gat, where they did have some involvement in helping aid get into the Gaza Strip, and have taken other punitive measures as well. So it will have an effect, clearly, on that voter base, and that will have a knock-on effect on British Jews.
1: Jonathan, what's your reading of Andy Burnham's positioning on this and what we've seen? Because obviously, under Keir Starmer, we had a number of interventions, you know, recognising Palestine and so forth, being very critical consistently of Israel. Do you see a shift under Andy Burnham and Ed Miliband, or do you see a continuation of the Starmer regime?
0: I think it's more of the same, and I think that Keir Starmer was more of the same from the Corbyn era. I personally was never fooled by his pretense at trying to deal with anti-Semitism within the Labour Party and the left. He did do some, he made some efforts to try and show that he was, you know, trying to get a handle on it. But I don't think it was particularly convincing. And sure enough, Burnham is just doing more because I think he realizes that, you know, he has no mandate to be there. He's been chosen by very few people to be there, even within the Labour Party. So he needed to try and make himself look different in some respect. And it's interesting that you mentioned this recognition of Palestinian statehood, because Miliband said that this was all about keeping the hope of a two-state solution alive. But as far as I'm concerned, the fact that the United Kingdom under this Labour government has recognised a Palestinian state, despite the Palestinians reaching pretty much none of the requirements for that under the Montevideo Convention, doesn't that mean that as far as this government's concerned, there are already two states? If there are already two states, what on earth is all of this about, if not just to try and placate an increasingly rabid part of their voter base, who, by the way, won't be satisfied by this at all. Nothing they do will make them satisfied. It will just make them demand more.
1: And Jonathan, if I may, where do you think this leaves UK-Israel relations going forward? Where are we heading within this relationship, if indeed you want to still call it that?
0: Look, we've seen what's starting, because we've seen that Israel has felt the need to take some measures, and they issued a very detailed set of reasons. It wasn't just this. They said it was a whole chain of anti-Israel interventions that have been taken by this government, and they're right. And it's worth going and looking up that list and reading through all the things they've said, from the recognition of the so-called fantasy state to this obsession with the two-state solution. I mean, this obsession of the two-state solution is just bizarre as well, because it's so dead in the water. It's not dead in the water because of anything going on in Judea and Samaria, the West Bank, whatever you wish to call it. It's because the Palestinians have always rejected two states. Israel has in fact accepted it. Even Benjamin Netanyahu, who this government in Britain is trying to, you know, make the bogeyman of all this, years and years ago gave a famous speech in Bar-Ilan University in which he outlines the form of Palestinian state he would accept. It was a state which he said could have all the powers for them to govern themselves, but none of the powers for them to attack Israel. That is really the only kind of state the Palestinians could feasibly have, but they've rejected it. Everyone's rejected it over the years. After this October 7th massacre that they carried out, it seems absolutely unthinkable that this Labour government in the UK is yet again trying to reward the Palestinians for their intransigence and their barbarity in how they've acted. But that's exactly what Labour's done twice now.
1: Well, Jonathan Sacerdoti, there you are, telling it as always directly. Thank you for joining us. We're just going to bring in our panel, editorial director Guido Fawkes, editorial director at Guido Fawkes, Adam Cherry, and former Labour Party councillor Sebastian Salek. Seb, if I can come to you, what do you make of the big intervention here? Jonathan Sacerdoti saying it's just Labour trying to deal with domestic political considerations rather than any genuine, sincere interest in what's going on there, and certainly he doesn't seem to think it's going to make a blind bit of difference.
2: Yeah, well, let's start with an area where Jonathan and I agree, and that's that if you do try to do this thing and it's an attempt to placate people to the left of Labour, it's not going to work. And I saw that myself when I was on the Pensions Committee in Waltham Forest. We were the first

0: Borough to divest from arms and from what was going on in Israel. That's a very long and complicated process. And at no point did they say, fantastic, we'll be voting for you at the next election. They push for more and more and more. And look, they're very noble aims, but it's not something that's going to win over people who are very, very committed to this issue. So I don't think it has a bearing on domestic
1: politics.
0: So where
1: do you disagree with Jonathan then?
0: I think we should be doing this. I think it's the right thing to do. You can separate BDS, which is not something I agree with, with very specific and targeted sanctions on illegally occupied territories, which is showing Israel where we stand with them. They can remain allies, but being an ally doesn't mean you have to do everything they say and you can never step in front
1: of
0: them.
1: But it won't feel like to British Jews, to Israel, that we are much of an ally at the moment, does it? I mean, their view, we've seen, for example, what the Prime Minister of Israel has put out on social media. Their view is this is one of the most difficult periods in their entire history, even with hostages still in tunnels. Keir Starmer decided to recognise Palestinian statehood, and now here we are with Israel fighting on multiple fronts: Hamas, Hezbollah, the Houthis, and Andy Burnham and Ed Miliband come out and say, well, we're going to start making economic life difficult for you. Their perspective is, well, you're not much of an ally.
0: Well, we've been an ally on many, many fronts, but that doesn't mean you do everything they ask you to do. And if you have to put up a front like this, it shows a bit of strength from Britain, I think, that we're willing to stand up for our own interests, whether domestic or foreign.
1: Adam Cherry.
2: Yeah, I guess the question is, what do we get from this? I mean, other countries like Norway, Spain have already tried to implement similar sanctions over settlements, and it doesn't make a blind bit of difference to how Israel behaves. You can, again, we can talk about the behaviour of settlers and settler violence. I agree, you know, in some cases you see some horrible stuff there. But Israel continues to be, or at least certainly it was up until this point, a partner on counter-terrorism issues. And I think Tom Tugendhat made a pretty good go of it in the Commons in rebutting Ed Miliband on this front. You know, what's the cost to us?
1: What do we gain
2: from it? I feel good. And there's a moral case for me in some areas, but geopolitics. Geopolitics is more complicated.
0: But isn't it enough to do the thing that is right and the thing that is moral without saying what's in it for us, what we're gaining in return?
1: Well, I mean, realpolitik, right? A lot of people in Israel may be saying, well, OK, if you're going to play tough with us, perhaps we're not going to share our intelligence with you. Perhaps we're not going to let you know when some mad Islamists are about to bomb a UK city.
0: That would be in both countries' mutual disinterest, so they would be very silly to do that.
1: Well, the debate will carry on, because after the break coming up, we're going to move focus a little bit, because Andy Burnham has said that he's not going to cut welfare to pay for defence. As the welfare bill soars in this country, Labour, it appears, is failing now in its first duty to defend the realm and protect our nation. We'll be debating that in 2 moments.
3: Dinner under the stars tonight?
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6: If you're thinking about what the weather's doing elsewhere away from the UK, there is a band of thunder and rain crossing parts of Italy and Croatia at the moment. That's clearing the Balearics, leaving behind cooler conditions for Spain and Portugal compared with recent weather, the heat wave coming to an end. Temperatures more comfortably into the mid to high 20s. Here's that thundery rain. It crosses northern Italy, pushing into Croatia during Thursday, gradually clearing southern parts on Friday.
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7: Hello there, good evening. Welcome to your latest GB News weather update brought to you from the Met Office. A chilly night to come, particularly in the countryside. Clear skies most dominant across eastern areas overnight, but it is going to be a fine end to the day across much of the UK. A ridge of high pressure dominating. There is a weather front out to the west, though, and that will push in for Thursday to bring further outbreaks of rain. So it's already starting to cloud over through this evening across parts of Northern Ireland, Western Scotland. There will be some outbreaks of rain here overnight. Elsewhere, it looks largely dry through much of the night, particularly across the east, where we'll see the longest lived clear skies. And here, temperatures down to 1 or 2 degrees rurally, particularly across parts of Scotland, but also parts of rural Wales could see quite low single figures to start the day. So a chilly one wherever you are. But it is going to be much wetter and windier by tomorrow morning compared to the end of the day across much of northern and western Scotland. The rain not particularly heavy, but it will persist through much of the day. There is a chance of some heavier bursts from time to time as well. So by the end of the day, we could see relatively high rainfall accumulations. Rain's expected to push into parts of West Wales, southwestern England, where it will be

0: slightly more fragmented, more showery in nature, but plenty more cloud and stronger southwesterly winds on Thursday compared to today. Still quite a calm day, though, for many central and eastern areas on Thursday. Quite a lot of sunshine as well across the south and east, so it will feel a little bit warmer with that change of wind direction. Temperatures up to 21 or 22 degrees here. In the high teens elsewhere, it's going to feel quite fresh on any Irish Sea coast, particularly with that strong southwesterly wind. That rain finally clears the southeast through the early hours of Friday, potentially not until mid-morning. And then once it does, it's going to be another fine day on Friday, very similar to today, in fact. Then the next batch of rain arrives for Saturday, lingering across southern areas, potentially through much of Sunday as well. So a bit of a mixed weekend ahead. Bye-bye.
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11: Welcome back to State of the Nation with me, Matt Goodwin, stepping in for Jacob Rees-Mogg. Now, Andy Burnham has insisted he will not cut welfare to increase defence spending. Quite a statement. Here he was being asked about it at Prime Minister's Questions this morning.
12: Yes, we do everything to support our national security, but it can't come at the expense of social security.
11: It's quite a statement. National security can't come at the expense of social security. The welfare bill, as you may know, is expected to soar from £333 billion to £407 billion in the next 5 years. That's the equivalent of a staggering 11% of our GDP by the end of this decade. And of that, this government is currently spending £10 billion a year on welfare payouts for people who are not even British, for foreign nationals, with the total defence budget projected to reach £68 billion in 2026 or 2027, does this suggest that the Labour government is failing in its primary duty to defend the realm? Well, joining me to debate this is my panel, editorial director at Guido Fawkes, Adam Cherry, and former Labour Party councillor Sebastian Salik. Seb, that was quite the statement today from Andy Burnham. You sort of feel like he rode back from it afterwards thinking, crikey, what have I said? But national security should not come at the expense of social security. What do you make of that?
13: Well, I mean, often when we talk about this, we kind of assume that the welfare budget is this massive pot of money you can just hack at and you can find money and you can scurry in and that will fund everything else you want. But that has consequences. If you cut housing, people become homeless, and that has second and third order consequences, and it's the same with universal credit.
11: Well, there are consequences. I mean, if you stop £10 billion in welfare payouts for foreign nationals, more than half of whom are unemployed, let me think about this, they'd have to get a job.
13: And then you've got the other part who are employed who then would lose their jobs, and then you'd have massive holes in the job market.
11: Why would
13: massive
11: they lose their jobs?
13: Well, because if you're claiming universal credit and you're in work, that universal credit is supporting your livelihood because you're not being paid enough to cover your costs.
14: And so the amount that, I mean, Matt just read the statistics, £400 billion by 2030. You're telling me we can't cleave a significant chunk off of that since the pandemic? I mean, every day that they don't solve this problem, every single day, I think it's over 4,000 new people sign up to long-term sickness. 4,000 every day they don't address this. And we're supposed to believe that that is not possible or that we must tolerate this in some... Of course not.
13: Oh, no.
14: I would take a cleaver to it. Absolutely.
13: I think we probably agree on the fact that we have to find ways to cut it. There are ways that it just isn't efficient at all. Things like over-the-phone assessments for PIP. That doesn't work.
11: Or giving young people billions of pounds in welfare payouts for mild anxiety.
13: Well, it depends on what your condition is.
11: What, mild anxiety or ADHD? Do you think we should be spending up to £9 billion a year on that?
13: Depends on how they manifest themselves.
14: Do we have significantly more of those?
11: Okay, but let me ask you a different question. Would you rather, given the state of the world with Russia, China, potentially problems with Argentina, Islamist terrorism, would you rather maybe we take that money that we would have given to people for mild anxiety or foreign nationals and welfare payouts and perhaps, build some ships and get an army and have some real resources that can help keep this country safe?
13: I think it's a false equivalence. I don't want to trade those off against each other. I think both are important. I want a strong defence. We are. You make the very valid point. We're in a really tricky time geopolitically.
14: I can save you a few billion very quickly, and I would just scrap the Chagos deal, because that's coming from, as was admitted at the dispatch box by the Minister of State this week, that's coming from the defence budget directly and the foreign FCDO budget.
11: Let's be honest,
14: that's
11: £35 billion.
13: £35 billion. Over the course of 99 years. Sure. Let's be really honest about that.
11: It's only a few
13: £100 million every year.
11: Let's also be honest about the fact we are spending.
13: I don't know why you're shaking your head. That's literally the truth.
11: We are spending. The British people are spending £35 billion to give away sovereign British territory.
13: Yes, and we'll be paying that prorated until all of us here are dead.
11: Well, that really reassures me. Look, coming up next, Sweden's asylum numbers have fallen dramatically by 96%, a real success story. And now the government in Sweden is offering eligible migrants up to £27,000. To leave the country. As its tougher migration policy starts to bear fruit, I want to ask this question tonight. Should Britain follow Sweden's lead? That's what we'll be debating in 2 moments.

0: Breakfast every day from 6 a.m.
1: Yeah. Do you look back on that now in a different... I mean, it must have been a formidable thing to do at the time, but looking back with hindsight on that must be quite something.
2: It's fascinating to watch the whole thing back. First of all, I mean, what the audience was not aware of, Michael Che, who was then the Queen's private secretary, had called myself and my ITN colleague, who was doing this for the News at 10, had called us into his office and said very strictly what we were allowed to ask and what we were not allowed to ask. I am going to be standing behind you, behind me, in Lady Diana, as she was then, Lady Diana's eyeline, and if I feel that you have deviated from any of the questions that we've allowed you to ask, I shall stop the interview. So, no pressure.
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3: This year's storms will be named after naughty pets, misbehaving children and Shaun the Sheep, Met Officers announced.
4: Oh, really?
3: It's a bit more fun.
4: We might have a Storm Monty then, because he's very, very
5: bad. He's been naughty, isn't he?
4: Yeah, we're in a teenage phase in my house.
5: Oh, are you?
4: Yeah.
5: What's he doing?
4: He's marking everywhere,
3: oh, no.
4: Including my washing.
3: Oh, no.
4: Freshly done washing.
5: Oh, no.
4: Yeah, very bad.
5: So it's a constant cycle of
4: washing. Apparently.
3: Wondered what that smell was. I'm joking. Ellie smells delightful, trust me.
5: I'm joking. Really?
3: So, because normally we get... I've never got behind the storms like Storm Dorothy. I've never been able to get behind... Like, you know, Dorothy, to me, is a really lovely little old lady, not a storm that's going to wreak havoc.
5: Well, I don't know. You've got the Wizard of Oz.
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6: Let's talk about a day that shocked the world. 29 years ago today, can you believe, we were all waking up to the news that Diana, Princess of Wales, had died following a car crash in Paris.
3: Comes as days ago, her youngest son, Prince Harry, the Duke of Sussex, returned home with his family to live here in the UK.
6: Well, joining us now, Charles Ray, former royal correspondent at The Sun. Charles, can you believe it's been 29 years? What do you remember about this day 29 years ago?
7: Well, it was one of the most unforgettable days of my life. I'd been out on the Saturday night with my wife to the pictures, and I returned back at 11 o'clock, which was 12 o'clock in Paris, to get a phone call from a contact to tell me there had been a minor bump.
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8: Welcome back to State of the Nation with me, Matt Goodwin. Now, Sweden was once known for welcoming migrants and having very high levels of migration in 2015. It took in 163,000 asylum seekers, the second highest number per capita in Europe. But by 2025, things had changed. Asylum applications fell by 96%. And now its government is going even further, offering eligible migrants up to £27,000 to leave the country. Is it time that we started taking some lessons from Sweden? That's the question I want to ask tonight, looking at their policy of re-migration. Joining me to discuss this is Swedish MEP Charlie Vimers, who is the vice chair of the European Conservatives and Reformists in the European Parliament, who, of course, has been on GB News a few times before. Charlie, thank you for joining us this evening. A lot of people here in Britain reading about this policy, £27,000 to leave Sweden. Firstly, how's the policy doing, and how do Swedish people think about it?
9: Well, first of all, thank you, Matt, for having me. It's always a pleasure to be on GB News. Now, Sweden tried the open door experiment. Just as you said, in 2015, we took 163,000 asylum seekers. We call it compassion. We got your Swedish law is optional. 50,000 Swedish kronor, about £27,000 to leave. And I'll say it plainly, do you miss Sharia law? The re-migration grant will help you get home. I think a lot of people see what this is intended for, a strong signal that if you do not fit in here in Sweden, if you do not want to be part of our society, there's another route for you. And that gets strong support.
8: And what kind of numbers are picking up this scheme, Charlie? I mean, is it working? I've seen your posters on the buses saying, you know, do you miss Mogadishu? If you do, here's a scheme that you can use to go back, basically. But is it working? I mean, are the numbers significant?
9: Critics say only 171 people have taken the money, so this must be a stunt. No. For 40 years, the grant was about £800. Nobody used it. We raised it more than 30-fold to about £27,000. 171 payouts in a few months is already more than the old system delivered in years. Low take-up is not an argument to stop. It is an argument to go after the real numbers, citizens who never assimilated.
8: And what about those people out there who would say, well, if you look at the recent state elections in Germany, you've got Alternative for Germany out there, obviously, you know, doing incredibly well in Saxony. They are campaigning on this policy of re-migration. You look at Austria. In the Austrian polls, you've got the Freedom Party that's topping the polls. That's a party that's also committed to this idea of re-migration, essentially encouraging, in some cases demanding, that migrants return to their countries of origin. In Sweden, you've got this policy that you're rolling out. Are we actually, if I take a step back, are we witnessing the sort of mainstreaming of this policy across Europe? Because it is not really discussed so much here in the UK.
9: Well, yes, absolutely. And Sweden is spearheading that. My country even has a national coordinator for re-migration. What about that? That's an idea for the United Kingdom maybe to emulate. And I think people see that for many years, citizenships were handed out too cheaply. The passports came in, you know, cornflakes packages almost. If you hold a Swedish passport, but you do not work, you do not speak the language, and you do not accept equality for the law, you should be able to renounce that passport and take the grant home. A passport is not a hotel key. I think a lot of people around Europe see this, and they support our efforts in that regard.
8: Okay, well, Charlie Reimers there, we always appreciate your insights as ever. Time's against us, and we need to bring in our panel now, editorial director at Guido Fawkes, Adam Cherry, and former Labour Party councillor Sebastian Salik. Sebastian, when you look at this policy, £27,000 to voluntarily leave Sweden, some people see a policy that is very hard-line. Other people see a policy that could yet be replicated across much of Europe.
10: I hope we never go there. First of all, we've seen it doesn't work. Whatever our guest says, there are more than 2 million people who are foreign.

0: I'm born in Sweden, and if 177 people this year have taken up on this offer, I would write that off as a failure. The second thing I'd say is I don't think we need it. We have negative net migration from European citizens in this country. More of them are leaving than are coming. So if you want to get rid of people, we've already done Brexit, and that has got rid of a lot of people.
1: On the migration figures, let's be clear, as you know, we've had about 800,000 people in the last year come in from outside of Europe.
0: Sure.
1: Now, that's added to considerable churn and strain. I mean, it's also brought in a lot of culture into this country that are very different from European cultures. And I think probably a lot of people out there are picking up on that. It's not just economics. It's actually about the cultural mix in a country.
0: We are such a mixed culture. I don't think it's brought in any cultures that weren't already here.
1: Eritrea, Sudan, Iran, Afghanistan.
0: I'm half Iranian. I grew up in an Iranian culture in Britain. I'm 34 years old, so this has happened not in the last 5 or 10 years. These cultures have been here for a long time.
1: Okay.
0: Many of those people have assimilated. Okay. Matt, you're talking to one.
1: Yeah, sure. Well, we haven't had numbers like this, and you know that. But as always, Seb, we appreciate the insight. Adam, Cherry, what do you make of this policy? How out there is it? Or do you think it's something that could yet make its way here in the UK?
2: Well, for illegal immigrants, we already offer the voluntary return service, which I think is 3,000 per migrant. I think over 4 years, the Home Office has paid out about 50 million. Well, that might, the fees on that might be a bit iffy, but it does exist. Something like this for illegal immigrants does exist, and I think the Home Office is trialling a more generous package now. I'm not sure if that's still ongoing, but that's from like 10,000.
1: Yeah.
2: So in principle, it's not as if we're not going there, as you say, Seb, but then the Home Office actually does go there in some respects for illegal.
0: Big distinction here, though.
2: Yeah, of course.
1: But paying people
2: just to leave, who are here illegally and perhaps even born here, no, very different.
1: I mean, it might be that actually what we end up seeing in this country is perhaps a policy mix that ends up doing that anyway. I mean, if you were to look at some parties that are saying no more welfare payouts for foreign nationals, no more social housing for foreign nationals, we'll only give visas to people who make a net economic contribution, who can speak English and have a clean criminal record. Well, if you apply all of those things to the UK, a lot of people who don't fit that criteria are probably going to leave anyway.
2: Well, I think requirements like speaking English are a good idea, yeah. How far down that road you go, you could have that debate.
1: Well, there we are. Sebastian Salek, thank you as always for joining us. And Adam Cherry, thank you too. And of course, thank you to everybody at home for watching State of the Nation tonight with me, Matt Goodwin, stepping in for the big man, Jacob Rees-Mogg. Now, Patrick, Christmas tonight is coming up next. What have you got coming up on your show tonight, Patrick?
3: Well, absolutely loads on, Matt. Thank you very, very much. Yes, so I'm going to be having a little look at Andy Burnham, obviously making the catastrophic error that he thinks that we cannot possibly be reducing the welfare bill in order to fund our defence. Absolutely ridiculous statement that he's made there. Very revealing, though. I'm also going to be delving into Ed Miliband, the continuing fallout. It looks like he's now banned from Israel. I'm going to be speaking to President Trump's personal lawyer to find out whether or not he would actually be banned from the United States as well. But also have a look at the psychology of Ed Miliband and pose the question, is he actually a very dangerous man? That's next.
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5: Hello there, good evening. Welcome to your latest GB News weather update brought to you from the Met Office. A chilly night to come, particularly in the countryside. Clear skies most dominant across eastern areas overnight, but it is going to be a fine end to the day across much of the UK. A ridge of high pressure dominating. There is a weather front out to the west, though, and that will push in for Thursday to bring further outbreaks of rain. So it's already starting to cloud over through this evening across parts of Northern Ireland, Western Scotland. There will be some outbreaks of rain here overnight. Elsewhere, it looks largely dry through much of the night, particularly across the east, where we'll see the longest-lived clear skies. And here, temperatures down to 1 or 2 degrees rurally, particularly across parts of Scotland, but also parts of rural Wales could see quite low single figures to start the day. So a chilly one wherever you are. But it is going to be much wetter and windier by tomorrow morning compared to the end of the day across much of northern and western Scotland. The rain not particularly heavy, but it will persist through much of the day. There is a chance of some heavier bursts from time to time as well. So by the end of the day, we could see relatively high rainfall accumulations. Rain's expected to push into parts of West Wales, southwest and England, where it will be slightly more fragmented, more showery in nature, but plenty more cloud and stronger southwesterly winds on Thursday compared to today. Still quite a calm day, though, for many central and eastern

0: Sunday as well. So a bit of a mixed weekend ahead. Bye-bye.
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3: 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UK only. Entrance must be 18 or over. Lines close at 4 p.m. on the 23rd of October. Please check the closing time if listening or watching on demand. Good luck.
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27: That's what makes us the fearless champion of Britain. It's 9 p.m. I'm Patrick Christie's tonight.
35: Yes, we do everything to support our national security, but it can't come at the expense of social security.
27: Burnham's benefits bonanza.
36: I cannot believe that he would actually say that. Hitler is talking about spending more on welfare.
27: He's had an absolute shocker at PMQs and...
37: Well, I'm a proud British Jew. And I don't agree with the chief rabbi. I have grown.

0: respect for the chief rabbi, but I don't agree with him.
1: Is arrogant Ed Miliband actively dangerous? It looks like he's been banned from Israel.
2: I'm speaking from the Prime Minister's office, and I'll tell you very, very clearly that no one here in Israel wants to see Ed Miliband in Israel.
1: I'm going to speak to President Trump's personal lawyer to find out if he's been banned from the States as well. And this isn't OK.
3: Stop their boats! Stop their boats! Stop their boats! Stop their boats! Stop their boats! Stop their boats!
1: But face coverings like this are OK. Yes, one city in Britain has banned balaclavas but keeps the burqa. Seems a little bit two-tier to me, and...
4: And I emphasise again, reform has broken no law, and we take compliance around donations very, very seriously.
1: Well, the Met Police are now investigating reform's donations following a sting operation into the party, plus...
5: We cannot have a situation where it's only the poorest communities in the country that receive, you know, all of the dispersal of refugees and asylum seekers.
1: Well, this is great. A GB News investigation has found 42 Labour areas wealthier than Piddington that could take more illegal immigrants. Will Andy Burnham move them there? On our panel tonight, the director of the Popular Conservatives is Mark Littlewood. We've got landlord and activist Adam Brooks and broadcaster and journalist Nina Mishkov. And why is this bad news for Harry and Meghan? Get ready, Britain. Here we go.

0: Is Ed Miliband a very dangerous man? Next.
1: Good evening. The top stories. Andy Burnham has said national security can't come at the expense of social security, as he was challenged over funding for defence at Prime Minister's questions. Conservative leader Kemi Badenoch pressed the Prime Minister on when and how his government will raise defence spending to 3% of GDP. The Prime Minister insisted Labour will honour Britain's NATO commitments. But he also attacked Conservative proposals to cut housing benefits to pay for defence, warning it could push thousands of families into homelessness. Kemi Badenoch accused Andy Burnham of refusing to prioritise the defence of the country. In other news, the Transport Secretary has told MPs she did not believe the air traffic control problems that have caused chaos for hundreds of thousands of passengers were unavoidable. Travellers were caught up in the disruption after hundreds of flights were cancelled following the NATS technical issue yesterday at airports including Heathrow, Gatwick, Manchester and Stansted. More than 330,000 passengers were affected. Heidi Alexander said she'd asked the Civil Aviation Authority to conduct an independent review into the incident, which is due to report to her within 6 months' time. In a statement, the regulator says the issue is likely to be considered the result of extraordinary circumstances, meaning people are unlikely to be entitled to compensation. Elsewhere, the UK has defended its decision to ban imports from Israeli settlements in the West Bank, part of a package of measures announced the previous day. Foreign Minister Ed Miliband said the UK could not simply stand by because we feared Israeli reaction. Israel's foreign minister accused the British government of working against his country, labelling allegations of violence and ethnic cleansing in the West Bank outrageous lies. Prime Minister Andy Burnham says the sanctions are a demonstration of Britain's leadership on the world stage. A 31-year-old man has been charged under the National Security Act with assisting the Russian intelligence services. The Metropolitan Police said Joshua Kamage was arrested by counter-terror policing London officers, supported by officers from Wiltshire Police at an address in Swindon on Friday. He was taken to a London police station and searches were carried out at a different address in Swindon. On Saturday, Kamage was further arrested and detained under the National Security Act on suspicion of assisting a foreign intelligence service. The alleged offences relate to alleged contact with a representative of a group controlled by Russia's military intelligence agency. Security Minister Dan Jarvis says the police have taken action against a potential threat, and I thank them for the vital work they do every day to keep us safe. And Andrew and Tristan Tate have lost

0: to their bid to be released from a Florida jail as they fight potential extradition to the UK to face charges of rape and trafficking. A federal judge in Miami denied them bail, saying the dual US-UK citizens' wealth and frequent international travel constitutes a major flight risk. US authorities have held them in custody since their July arrest in Miami after the UK's Crown Prosecution Service unveiled new charges against them. The UK has until the 16th of September to submit a full extradition request. They're facing a total of 59 charges in the UK, including raping counts relating to sex trafficking and indecent images of a child. They have always denied the allegations. Those are the latest headlines. More in an hour.
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2: Someone like Ed Miliband should be absolutely nowhere near power. Yesterday, he stood up in the House of Commons and he said this.
3: Today I announce that the official view of the British government is that the occupation is unlawful. Yeah. Because of Israel's entrenchment of its control, its intention to extend permanent sovereignty, and its expansionist agenda via illegal settlements. The British government agrees that there is ethnic cleansing of Palestinians in areas of the West Bank, perpetrated by settler terrorists. And all too often, the Israeli government has turned a blind eye to this. So I can announce today that we will introduce an import ban on goods from illegal settlements in the occupied territories. Yeah. To do so, we will introduce a new comprehensive sanctions regime.
2: So the fallout from that has been massive. Israel has closed the British consulate in East Jerusalem. They've expelled British diplomats and military personnel. It's banned 12 MPs from the country. The UK is being removed from the International Gaza Support Centre. Israeli leadership stated that Britain will no longer be allowed to participate in this specific US-led coordination mission in Gaza. Israel is terminating the operations of the British support team in Ramallah. This team is responsible for providing training to the Palestinian Authority security forces. Israeli government figures have now backed Argentina's claim over the Falkland Islands as well. And I am very worried that Israel is also going to stop sharing intelligence with us that could prevent terrorist attacks here in Britain. Ed Miliband himself now appears to be banned from Israel.
4: I'm speaking from the Prime Minister's office, and I'll tell you very, very clearly that no one here in Israel wants to see Ed Miliband in Israel.
2: Not a single one of today's newspaper front pages gave Ed Miliband their full support. Absolutely none of them, not even the left-wing papers. And that is quite striking, actually. I think Ed Miliband was probably hoping for better from some of the newspaper front pages. We now have British Jews, the chief rabbi and the Labour Friends of Israel group saying that his comments run the risk of increasing Jew hatred in Britain. In fact, the head of the Labour Friends of Israel group actually claimed that he warned Ed Miliband about this at a meeting a few days ago.
5: My fear is that opponents of Israel won't distinguish between Israeli government policy, Zionistic political philosophy and British Jews. As far as they're concerned, the whole thing's the same. And I think it carries a real risk of increased chances of attacks on the British Jewish community, which is exactly what I said to Ed Miliband when I was asked to see him two or three nights ago.
6: But Peter, oh,
7: forgive
6: surely...
7: me, you put this directly to Mr. Miliband. You warned him that there would be attacks on Jews, and he said what?
5: I think the timing is terrible. I think we need to wait for the result of the Israeli election, and then we need to have another think.
2: Well, there you go. But what is Ed Miliband's response to this, then?
8: Well, I'm a proud British Jew. And I don't agree with the chief rabbi. I have great respect for the chief rabbi, but I don't agree with him. And I believe that it must be possible to do what we did yesterday, which is to stand up for British values of the rule of law, of dignity for people, of the prevention of injustice, and do so in a way, as I did yesterday, to say to anyone in our country who holds British Jews responsible for the actions of the Israeli government, that is anti-Semitism, pure and simple.
2: Look, the arrogance of that guy just swatting away Labour Friends of Israel, the

0: chief rabbi, all of that. Look, many Jews that I've spoken to think Ed Miliband, a man who previously said that he didn't believe in God and whose father is buried just 12 yards away from Karl Marx's tomb, think that Miliband is trying to use being Jewish as a cover. As Ed Miliband was doing the media rounds this morning, which, of course, he didn't do with GB News, which shows how out of touch he really is, because we have so many British Jews who watch this channel, and we are actually just Britain's most-watched news channel anyway. As he was doing his interviews this morning, this was happening right outside Parliament. Someone dressed up as a concentration camp victim. You know, Netanyahu, why don't you just gas us all? I mean, it's ridiculous. This was all part of this so-called anti-Zionist rally. John McDonnell turned up to that. Oh, and so did this person. Look at that. That is someone waving a trans flag, wearing a suit of armour in front of a load of people waving Palestinian flags. Keep that on the screen for a sec, because you know what? They'll need that suit of armour if they go to Palestine and try to wave a trans flag over there, won't they? And actually, you never know, it might harm their chances of... Or might actually speed up as they go off the top of the building, you know. But I think that we need to have a look at the psychology now of Ed Miliband, the psychology of Ed Miliband, the man who is tearing up British foreign policy. He's the son of a prominent Marxist so-called academic. He was so desperate for power that he stabbed his own brother in the back to become Labour leader. He became an eco-zealot, cosied up to Greta Thunberg. Under Gordon Brown, he put forward the 2008 Climate Change Act, which is reported to have cost us around £1 trillion, making him the most expensive policymaker in British history. Look at him. He looks so lovingly at Greta Thunberg there, isn't he? I mean, it's ridiculous. I'm longing for him. Michael Gove doesn't do himself any favours either, by the way. Anyway, he had meetings with the Chinese government and initially refused to publish the full text of a green energy deal that he signed with China during those meetings. Why wouldn't you tell us what you spoke about with the Chinese government, Mr. Miliband? He was obsessed with net zero to the point where he didn't seem to care about job losses in this country, hits to GDP, people's energy bills going up as a result of his decisions, because it was all about grandstanding on the world stage for him. He was so desperate for attention that he kept doing really weird TikTok videos like this. Well, honestly, I was speechless when I woke up to your voice. Now you told me how you'd been feeling. The answer, my friend, is blowing in the wind. The answer is blowing in the wind. Do we think he's normal? He reportedly wanted to be Chancellor and didn't get it, so Andy Burnham made him Foreign Secretary, thinking that he could just keep him quiet by getting him out of the country. And it seems he's still so desperate for attention that he's come out and dropped a massive bomb onto British society, probably made us less safe and damaged us on the world stage. Personally, I think Ed Miliband is a very dangerous man and he shouldn't be anywhere near power. Let's get the thoughts of my panel on this. We've got Director of Popular Conservatives Mark Littlewood, businessman and activist Adam Brooks, and broadcaster and journalist Nina Mishkov. Right, Mark, I'll start with you on this. Is Ed Miliband dangerous?
1: Yes, this is a very, very serious foreign policy misstep. I very much agreed, Patrick, with what you said towards the end of your monologue there. I think Andy Burnham's strategy, which has been tried and tested by other prime ministers, is put some of your senior but awkward people, give them the foreign secretary job. And as long as you just go around the world doing nothing, it's relatively harmless. You're just sort of the chief diplomat. You shake hands by various flags. But Miliband has decided to become a crusader on this issue. And whatever you think about the Netanyahu government, this is beginning to isolate Britain on the international stage. Put aside alienating Israel, that seems to have been the strategy. We've alienated the United States of America. And I think there is now an unhealthy obsession on the left of British politics with the Israel conflicts. I'm not saying we should be indifferent to what happens there. But when are we going to hear from the government about... I was just looking up some other conflicts in the world. Sudan, Somalia, Myanmar, Haiti, Mali, Burkina Faso, Niger, Democratic Republic of Congo, the genocide of the Uyghurs in China. Mm. All of this doesn't even get a single column inch of coverage. Mm. You would think that the Israel-Palestine conflict was the top priority of this government on the international and the domestic stage. They're handling it wrongly. A period of silence, I think, would be most welcome across the rest of the democratic world by the British government.
0: What do you think about whether or not Ed Miliband is the

0: kind of person that should be anywhere near high office?
1: He's another politician that comes straight out of university and went basically directly straight into politics. He doesn't know the real world. He was brought up in basically a communist household. Throughout his career, he spoke about more state intervention in our lives, more public ownership. I believe, and it is my belief, that he is a communist. And I've spoke to MPs from two different parties that believe that's the case as well. I don't think he should be anywhere near this government. The videos you showed where he plays his stupid little guitar, I don't think he's wired right. I honestly don't. No one I know acts like that. And I do not want someone running our country that treats us like five-year-old kids. Mm. I think he's stuck in this student politics zone and he doesn't think he's doing any harm. Well, what he's done over the last couple of days is really harmed us on the world stage. Mm. It's going to cost us in our pocket. I'm telling you now, where countries pull back, America, Israel, they pull back our intelligence services, we could be put in danger. Mm. I think the man should be distanced from government.
0: The public had a chance to vote for Miliband at a general election and rejected him pretty roundly. The rumours are that Keir Starmer didn't really want him to continue as the Energy Secretary but couldn't sack him because they thought he was too powerful with the backbenchers. Then he realised he didn't have the numbers to become Labour leader, so actually the Labour backbenchers clearly didn't want him to be Labour leader. Andy Burnham didn't want him to be Chancellor, so he's farmed him out to the Foreign Office. And now he's been in the job, what is it, a couple of weeks? And now we've got this. And it's like, is it time that seriously, they just grew a pair and said, Ed, your work here is done, mate. Off you pop.
2: Look, I'm no card-carrying Miliband supporter. I mean, he shafted his brother and that did it for me. But you cannot blame what the current attitude to Israel and what was said in Parliament yesterday and what was said in Parliament today on Ed Miliband. This is Andy Burnham and government policy, and Ed Miliband is at the forefront of it. And it happens to be very convenient, if you're pursuing this policy, that he is Jewish. He is Jewish. You couldn't have anybody non-Jewish standing up and making statements like that.
1: Not a practicing one. He ate a bacon sandwich, Nina.
2: There are Jews and Jews. You don't have to wear a yarmulke and go to synagogue every week to be Jewish. He is Jewish, full stop, OK? You don't have somebody who is non-Jewish. You wouldn't.
0: Can I just explore that then? Because that, to me, I mean, I was trying to make this point a bit last night, which is that if you didn't think that you were doing something that actually could harm Jews, you wouldn't need to have a Jewish man doing it, would you?
2: But the thing is, people must make the distinction between British Jews, Israeli Jews, and what I go at all the time is there's Netanyahu's government and his two henchmen who are so radically opposed to the existence of Palestine. Never mind a two-nation state, which is what everybody in the world.
1: How about the safety of Israel? How about the safety of Jews in the Middle East? That's what I care about.
0: Do we buy this idea that actually, you know, to Nina's point here, which is that actually this is a policy that Andy Burnham wants, and he's using Ed Miliband as the front man? Because the way I look at it is that this is a bit of an Ed Miliband passion project.
3: Yeah.
0: He's got the whip hand over Andy Burnham.
3: Yes, I think that's right. I mean, if what Nina said is true, and I fear it might be, I mean, what a total disaster for British foreign policy. The idea that we can't just appoint the person best placed to be foreign secretary, irrespective of whether they're Jewish or not, male or female or not, tall or short, black or white, is a disastrous position to be in.
2: I didn't say that he was...
3: Well, you just said a British Jew could say that, but somebody else couldn't.
2: It happens to be convenient.
3: Well, it shouldn't be convenient. It should be irrelevant. It should be irrelevant.
2: No, but it is relevant.
3: Well, it shouldn't be. This is because we have now such... created by the left, we have such a totally toxic environment around these three different things, which you rightly distinguished, Nina. The British Jewish community have been a great benefit to this country.
0: Absolutely.
3: Have assimilated fantastically, more than pull their weight. I wish we had more of them. Whether you support there being a state of Israel, I do. I am a Zionist. No ifs or buts about it. I support the existence of the state of Israel and the behaviour of Netanyahu's government. But we've allowed all of these to come together, and it seems to be the big biggest rally

0: Million cry of a vast chunk of people on the left in Britain.
1: Which is funny, by the way. Can I just say what's funny about that is that, like, we actually do see people openly on the streets of Britain supporting the Ayatollah.
0: Yeah,
1: yeah. And people, and obviously, you don't go around saying, "Well, that's all Muslims there. That's all Muslims." But it just doesn't seem to work the other way around. Yeah.
2: Why do you think Andy Burnham's government's doing this? They're looking on a spreadsheet. Yeah. There's say 400,000 Jewish people in this country. There's say 6 million Muslims, and then there's a load of far left nutters that have gone to the Greens, and they're thinking, right, I tell you what, let's draw a circle there. Let's do this against Israel. And we will get 1 million more votes. That is exactly what they're thinking, and their brainstorming does. Well, if it meant sucking up to maybe the Jewish community and they could get their votes, they would do that. But there's not enough of them.
3: Your thinking does not equate to other countries in the world. What about France? What about Canada? What
1: rapidly
3: about
1: growing Muslim population.
2: Their politics is not my concern.
3: And also
2: this country is.
3: But listen, you're saying that's only because of that. It is not only because of that. And the YouGov poll today. Polling what the British nation thought, 52% of them have supported
1: that. That's true.
3: 52%.
1: But then with a lot of these polls, when you ask them about various different other things, like if you'd said to them, are you willing to be less safe as a country? Are you willing to tolerate more terrorist attacks?
0: It depends
1: are
0: you how willing it turns
1: to,
0: out.
1: Then that would be a no, wouldn't it? So they do a lot of this with the climate stuff as well. They go like, are you worried about global warming?
3: No.
1: Yes, and then you ask them if they want to pay for a heat pump.
2: I'll tell you one thing.
3: You have to have... We as a nation have to have principles. You have to look at injustice.
1: So where are they with...
0: And Adam's on to something here. Unfortunately, tragically, politics is becoming sectarian in the United Kingdom. For the first time ever outside of Northern Ireland, this is a disaster.
1: Quickly.
3: Trump has said nothing so far. Andy Burnham told him what he was going to do in a phone call.
2: Trump won't be happy.
0: The USA will hate this.
1: Well, we've got Trump's personal lawyer on at 20 past 10 who... You know, there's lots of questions there, aren't there, that we can put to him. So there we go. Right, it's time for the Great British Giveaway. Here is Hayley Sparks with all the details.
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5: 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Derby DE1 9TT. UK only. Entrance must be 18 or over. Lines close at 4 p.m. on the 23rd of October. We may call the winner live after all entry routes have closed. Please check the closing time if listening or watching on demand. Good luck.
1: Well, welcome back. Okay, coming up, we got this.
6: Yes, we do everything to support our national security, but it can't come at the expense of social security.
1: Absolutely mental, isn't it? Completely bonkers. Mark my words, we're about to get a Burnham benefits bonanza, and it'll come at the expense of our armed forces and our national security. But before that... Well, it's easy to get these things mixed up. That is not Nottingham. But Nottingham City Council is banning balaclavas, but not the burqa. Is that fair? That's next.
7: Do you trust what you're being told?
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18: Welcome back to Patrick Christie's Tonight. So, is it OK to ban balaclavas but not burkas? It's time now for the head-to-head. Well, the reason I'm asking this is because a ban on face coverings in Nottingham city centre will come into force next week, with police and community protection officers given the power to ask people to remove coverings if they reasonably believe that they are being used to conceal their identity, to commit crime or antisocial behaviour. Refusing to comply could land you with a £70 on-the-spot fine, while prosecution could carry a maximum penalty of £1,000. But there's a twist. Burkas will not be banned. Exemptions have been made for religious, cultural, health, work, weather and personal safety purposes. The debate over banning face coverings was reignited over the weekend after protesters clad in balaclavas brought Dover to a standstill in a protest over illegal immigration. And now Reform UK has confirmed that it would actually just ban all face coverings in public places. From your burqa to your balaclava, it's all got to go. So tonight I'm asking, is it OK to ban balaclavas but not burkas? Joining us now are crime, justice and policing commentator Danny Shaw and writer and YouTuber Ada Akpala. Thank you very, very much. Great to have you both on. Ada, I'll start with you. Is it right to ban the balaclava but not the burqa?
19: I think before I even get to the banning of the burqa or whether it should be included in this face covering ban, I think the issue here for me is the principle of religious exceptionalism and how we can actually build a common culture, a common society, a cohesive society when there are different rules or, shall I say, exceptions made for particular groups. Nottingham, which is where this is being piloted, so to speak, it has genuine disorder problems, right? Youth crime is really high, drug dealing, petty and violent crime. So yes, there is a general issue here that one can understand why certain initiatives are happening. However, if the argument is that face coverings are intimidating or you cannot, it's easy for you to hide your identity, conceal your identity, then what I say is ban it all. Because what's to actually stop a young person trying to

0: try it, and then we're done in a burqa or in a cab, and then going around, being antisocial. I just think the main point is there can't be different rules for different groups,
1: Right.
0: and I think it's very unfair and very wrong.
1: Danny, get your views on that then.
2: Well, I think it's about what the purpose is. Is if the purpose of someone wearing a face covering is to conceal their identity for nefarious purposes, then I think Nottingham Council is entitled to put that ban into place. And indeed, legislation already exists for police to ban the use of face coverings at protest marches for those purposes. If you're wearing a face covering because it's freezing cold, or because you're worried for health problems and you're wearing a sort of COVID-style mask, or for religious reasons, you're wearing a burqa or some other face covering. I think, nuns, for example, partly cover their faces and so on. Then I think that's a completely different issue entirely. Of course, there will be people that may try and get around the rules, and someone who wants to conceal their identity may wear a burqa and pretend it's for religious reasons when it is not. Well, there are always going to be people who try and break the rules in some way. But I don't think that there's an inherent problem with saying if you're doing something for malign intent, for the wrong purposes, then that should be banned.
1: The obvious way around this, though, Adder, I think you're alluding to this, is just put a burqa on and have at whatever these kind of people that were doing before, that were balaclavaed up if they were shoplifting or whatever it was they were doing, just do it in a burqa now.
0: Exactly, and I think that's the problem here, and that's why I agree with actually the reform idea of banning it all. Look, back to my first point. The issue here is different rules for different groups, especially on religious grounds. It seems like, I'm going to say, it seems like the West is always capitulating on this point. We've just seen in France the Eiffel Tower shut down because a Hindu group didn't want to be seen or didn't want to interact with women. It was shut down. We've had a few weeks ago, months ago now, the debate about the kirpan. Again, there's a general understanding that bladed articles are not allowed in public spaces, but again, there's an exception for Sikhism. This is not an attack on anyone's specific religion. However, we are in a multicultural society, so to speak, right? Against a lot of people's wishes, this is where we are now. So we need true equality, which means the same rules for every single person engaging in a public sphere. Do what you want to do at home.
1: Danny, one of the other things about this, again, I think you might have slightly alluded to it in your last comment. I just don't really think this is that enforceable. So winter is a couple of months away, a month away, so it'll probably be cold. So you put a face covering on then and you're all right. You just say you're cold, and I don't think the police are going to check your NHS medical records, are they, if you've got a COVID mask on? So it just seems a little bit like kind of quite performative nonsense, this, really.
2: I don't think it's performative at all. I agree, Patrick, there will be challenges in the way it's enforced, but exactly the same way that, bladed weapons and articles like that are illegal to possess unless you have reasonable excuse, unless you have a reason for it. So someone could be carrying a flick knife and claim that they're going to do a building job or something like that when actually they're not, and so on. And the police have to use their judgment on the day when they're searching someone to decide whether they do have a lawful excuse for carrying a bladed article, for example. And exactly the same thing with a face covering. They'll have to make that judgment on the day. Is this really because it's a bit cold outside, or is it because that individual wants to conceal their identity because they want to commit a crime, or they're involved in disorder, or they're trying to, to escape from the police? Look, let's see how it goes in practice. But I'm absolutely with Nottingham City Council for giving this a chance, and I don't believe that there's a problem with actually selecting various
1: We'll see
2: groups
1: how it goes.
2: for this.
1: We'll see how it goes. See how it goes. Oh, sorry, Adam. We're pressed for time. I've got to get to the next section. But we'll see whether or not there's a spike in the purchasing of burqas. But anyway, crime and justice and policing commentator there, Danny Shorten, writer and YouTuber Adak Parla. Thank you both of you very, very much. Nottingham City Council leader Nagat Khan said, "This is not about telling people what they can wear or targeting those who have a genuine reason for covering their face. It is about giving authorised officers."

0: the power to act where a face covering is being used to help conceal a person's identity in connection with a crime or antisocial behaviour, or where it is worn in a manner that intimidates, harasses, alarms or distresses others. Bit subjective that, though, isn't it? Coming up...
1: Yes, we do everything to support our national security, but it can't come at the expense of social security.
0: Well, the Prime Minister let the cat out of the bag this morning, didn't he? Mark my words, we're about to get a Burnham benefits bonanza and it'll come at the expense of our armed forces. But before that...
2: And I emphasise again, reform has broken no law and we take compliance around donations very, very seriously.
0: Well, the Met Police today opened a formal criminal investigation into reform's donations. That's next.
3: Be nice to escape the grey.
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6: If you're thinking about what the weather's doing elsewhere away from the UK, there is a band of thunder and rain crossing parts of Italy and Croatia at the moment. That's clearing the Balearics, leaving behind cooler conditions for Spain and Portugal compared with recent weather. The heat wave coming to an end. Temperatures more comfortably into the mid to high 20s. Here's that thundery rain. It crosses northern Italy, pushing into Croatia during Thursday, gradually clearing southern parts on Friday.
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7: Hello there, good evening. Welcome to your latest GB News weather update brought to you from the Met Office. A chilly night to come, particularly in the countryside. Clear skies most dominant across eastern areas overnight, but it is going to be a fine end to the day across much of the UK. A ridge of high pressure dominating. There is a weather front out to the west, though, and that will push in for Thursday to bring further outbreaks of rain. So it's already starting to cloud over through this evening across parts of Northern Ireland, Western Scotland. There will be some outbreaks of rain here overnight. Elsewhere, it looks largely dry through much of the night, particularly across the east where we'll see the longest-lived clear skies. And here, temperatures down to 1 or 2 degrees rurally, particularly across parts of Scotland, but also parts of rural Wales could see quite low single figures to start the day. So a chilly one wherever you are. But it is going to be much wetter and windier by tomorrow morning compared to the end of the day across much of northern and western Scotland. The rain not particularly heavy, but it will persist through much of the day. There is a chance of some heavier bursts from time to time as well. So by the end of the day, we could see relatively high rainfall accumulations. Rain's expected to push into parts of West Wales, southwestern England, where it will be slightly more fragmented, more showery in nature, but plenty more cloud and stronger southwesterly winds on Thursday compared to today. Still quite a calm day, though, for many central and eastern areas on Thursday. Quite a lot of sunshine as well across the south and east, so it will feel a little bit warmer with that change of wind direction. Temperatures up to 21 or 22 degrees here. In the high teens elsewhere, it's going to feel quite fresh on any Irish Sea coast, particularly with that strong southwesterly wind. That rain finally clears the southeast through the early hours of Friday, potentially not until mid-morning. And then once it does, it's going to be another fine day on Friday, very similar to today, in fact. Then the next batch of rain arrives for Saturday, lingering across southern areas, potentially through much of Sunday as well. So a bit of a mixed weekend ahead. Bye-bye.
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10: I've been in Westminster for a long time, but I know that though power may be here, its effect on people's lives is across the whole of the country. We may be where rules are made, but it's where they're implemented that matters. Join me, Jacob Rees-Mogg, for forthright and frank discussion on where Britain has come from, where it's going, and where it will end up. That's State of the Nation, Monday to Thursday, 8 to 9 o'clock. Vox Populi, Vox Dei.
0: Welcome back. So, the Met Police today launched a criminal investigation over allegations that Reform UK may have breached donation rules with potential illegal foreign funding. The party was reported to the police last week after an undercover sting by Channel 4.

0: 2004, appeared to show Nigel Farage's right-hand man tried to solicit an impermissible £500,000 donation from an undercover journalist. The party's head of policy got the reporter to pay for polling commissioned by Reform, even though he appeared aware that the source of the funds was a prohibited donor. Both officials have since been suspended from Reform. The party has denied wrongdoing, saying that actually it's the victim of a hoax. Farage said that the two men had been victims of entrapment. I'm joined now by the former Met police officer and author, Graham Whetton. Graham, thank you very much for joining us. Keen to know what kind of process this police investigation is likely to take. What kind of stuff are they going to be looking at? How forensic are they going to be here?
1: Evening, Patrick. It's a fairly unusual investigation. It comes under the, I'm going to have to read this, Political Parties, Elections and Referendums Act of 2000, which not many police officers will have either heard of or investigated. So they'll be working closely with the Electoral Commission. The police role will be to seek, and then obviously they've got powers to seize evidence. So part of the investigation will be gathering the footage that was obtained. So clearly there's the programme that was broadcast. But as most viewers will know, and yourself will know, there's obviously other footage that was recorded at the time that wasn't broadcast. So the investigators want to see everything that was recorded, plus if there's any messaging or phone messages, etc., between the two persons that are suspected of committing the offences and the undercover reporter.
0: Gosh, right. OK, so they can ask for quite a lot of stuff here, then, the police. They can ask for even personal phone records between some of the people involved.
1: Yeah, potentially they can. Yeah, it depends on the type and level of offences, the involvement, how long it went on for. So you're back to those old, you know, who, what, where, when, how type questions in every investigation. But they'll be taking it from the start, when contact was first made, who made the initial approach, what the response was, how it then expanded, anybody else that was involved, who heard anything, what was said prior to the meeting and during the meeting. We've clearly then got, as I said, the broadcast programme itself, but there'll be other potential evidence that they'll be looking at. And the police's role is to seek the evidence, either proves or disproves. They've got like a dual role here. So they'll be looking at everything and then liaising with the Crown Prosecution Service, who will decide if the threshold for possible criminal offences and then maybe charges has been met.
0: Yeah, I mean, this is all very interesting stuff. I'm just wondering about the flip side of it, really, which is that, and obviously I'm not accusing Channel 4 or whatever production company this was of committing any kind of crime at all, but there are laws against entrapment, aren't there, as well? And presumably the police will be checking to see whether or not this was entrapment.
1: Absolutely. They'll be looking at the validity, whether it was lawful and it meets the criteria for not being entrapment, or if it the criteria for some form of entrapment. But they're looking at how it was all conducted. And as I said, their role is to look at both sides of this. Does it prove the offence, or was there something done that actually doesn't make it a criminal offence, or was done unlawfully? So their role is dual purpose here, is to look at everything. That's what an investigation has to do. You look at it from both sides. Was it done lawfully? Was this information / evidence gathered lawfully and correctly? And that's their role, to go right way through the whole thing.
0: I mean, there is, I was just thinking as you said it, I'd not thought about it before, honestly, but there is the very obvious, slightly hilarious potential outcome here, which is that they go through absolutely everything to do with Reform with a fine-tooth comb and then ultimately land on the idea that the way the information was gathered was the illegal thing. But, look, I don't know how likely or otherwise that is, but it would be a bit of a turn-up, wouldn't it? But, but look, Graham, thank you very, very much. And it sounds, by the way, from what you were saying, sorry, Graham, just very quickly, is there a rough time limit for you on this, do you think? Are we expecting this? Could this take a year, 2 years, months, weeks?
1: Short answer, Patrick, yes. I'm not sure. It depends how much material there is to look at, how many people there are to interview. They clearly have to interview everybody involved in it. So it's how long's a piece of string. It depends how detailed the investigation needs to be. And you just alluded to how long that could be and what aspects it could look at.
0: All right, Graham, thank you very much. As ever, really appreciate your time and your insights. Graham Whetton there, former Met police officer and author. Well, a Reform UK spokesman has said, Reform UK denies any wrongdoing and will fully cooperate with the investigation. We won't be commenting further while a live investigation is underway. And the Met have said, detectives have assessed the information provided and determined that there are potential offences requiring investigation. The potential offences are similar in nature to matters already under investigation by the Met's special inquiry team, relating to donations made to the same political party. As a result, these matters will fall

0: On part of that ongoing investigation, detectives continue to liaise closely with the Electoral Commission and Crown Prosecution Service as inquiries progress. OK, well, coming up...
1: Yes, we do everything to support our national security, but it can't come at the expense of social security.
0: Well, I think he's gone about the wrong way around, hasn't he? It was not exactly a stellar performance today at PMQs. Burners benefits bonanza could be coming your way, and that might come at the expense of our armed forces and national security. But before we get to that... Well, find out why the Ugandan military chief has just made Harry and Meghan's return to Britain even worse. That's next.
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3: Yes, no, I think that once you hit a legal age, which I'm not sure Brigitte and Macron were when they started their affair, but once you sort of hit your sort of mid-20s to late-20s, I do think it's just a number. 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I host a dating show on TikTok called Love Talk, and one of the girls on there was going to do some speed dating, and she said no because she was worried that one of the guys was too old for her. And long story short, they got chatting and they're now a couple and they've just moved in together. And you know, it's a beautiful blossoming romance. And so I think that sometimes you have to give people a try, even if just because their age is a bit older.
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4: We start with the book, Geo, Taking the Lead. It took you a year to write.
5: One year. We started the process last year, actually, and obviously talking to the ghostwriter. So it was a long, long process, but, you know, I'm glad I did it.
4: And what was it like for you? Because obviously you've had such incredible moments in your career, you've had some really dark moments in your career as well. Did you find it cathartic, getting it all out in a book, or did you find it...
5: It was like,
4: painful?
5: You know, it's like when you go to therapy, isn't it? Yeah, it's just when you talk to somebody in open files that you probably forget about during your life. But then going through, because obviously this is a memoir of my life, so it goes back on it when I was a very, very, like a child, of course. So it was again, like a therapy, but like a good thing.
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6: We hear a lot about the Coastal Command. This is the section of the Royal Air Force that patrols the shores and seas around Britain.
7: During World War II, Coastal Command were responsible for keeping the sea lanes of Britain safe from U-boats, escorting Allied shipping convoys, and for offensive operations against the enemy's surface fleet. Now, the first truly comprehensive record of the 12,500 airmen and women who died while serving in the RAF branch can be found on the losses database at the International Bomber Command Centre in Lincoln.
8: So this is the losses database online. And from here, we're able to search for anyone who was killed in Bomber Command, Coastal Command, or several other commands.
7: Dave Gilbert has been the centre's losses archivist for more than 13 years and led the research.
8: Of course, it was called the Cinderella Service because it was forgotten.
2: GB News, the People's Channel.
0: OK, welcome back. So, Harry and Meghan's return to Britain has just gone from bad to worse because Uganda, this afternoon, have pulled out of the Invictus Games next year in Birmingham after the country's military chief criticised the ongoing drama surrounding the couple as the Harry and Meghan nonsense. He made clear he did not want Uganda to appear to be taking a position against King Charles. It's the latest blow for the Sussexes. In a pretty torrid week, on Monday, the King sent a letter putting Harry and Meghan firmly in their place by clarifying that they are not proper members of the royal family. Joined now by royal commentator Jack Stukes. Well, Jack, I must say, I bet they didn't have this on their bingo card, that the Ugandan military chief was going to come out and slate them like this.
9: Thank you for having me on. Yeah, no, of course. You know, I think this is... It's quite questionable as to why this is actually happening. And you know, when you look at the bigger picture, Uganda pulling out of the Invictus Games, saying that they're not

0: doing it because they haven't got the king's sort of almost say so that he can do this. Uganda, let's remember, are not any that they well they're nothing more to do with the United Kingdom anymore. I think they gained independence in 1962. I might be wrong on that on the exact dates, but it just seems odd that they're pulling out and that they're using a family feud to say why they're pulling out of the Invictus Games. The Invictus Games isn't about the family feud, and it's not about Harry. The Invictus Games is about the people performing and the people actually being there. You know, it's more about what we've seen of people being disabled from fighting for their country, and you know, having sort of life-threatening
1: Yes.
0: disabilities. That and I think that's where the importance is in the Invictus Games. You know, it's got nothing to do with Harry and Meghan, unfortunately. So it seems odd that they've come up with this situation. Now, let's remember that not long ago they were given a £15,000 grant to buy equipment for the country. So they very happily accepted that. They very happily accepted the equipment. They very happily thanked Prince Harry at the time for letting them join the Invictus Games. And now suddenly with the U-turn, I think Harry's thinking it's because of the letter that has been sent out from the palace. Now, that actually hasn't been signed by the king, or that we've seen. I haven't seen anywhere that it's been signed off by the king, but it has been sent by the palace. We do know that. I think that it's been sent for the reasons of just putting it quite plainly to the country that this is how it is. Harry and Meghan want to be known as private citizens, so therefore they are going to be known as private citizens. I don't think there was any malice put in the letter from the king, and I really don't think that he'll be wanting to fuel the fire at all.
1: No,
0: If
1: quite.
0: anything,
1: Well,
0: he wants
1: yeah.
0: to make amends.
1: Well, obviously, General Muhoozi Kainerugaba has decided to take a slightly different view to Harry and Meghan. I do have a suspicion, I could be wrong about this, but I do have a suspicion, which is that obviously people who partake at the Invictus Games very often have got very visible injuries as a result of serving in their country's military. And sometimes in some nations, they don't want, you know, the rest of their population necessarily to see what can happen to you if you go and serve in the military, do that. It's a bit of a power thing for your own population. So maybe that is it. Uganda, of course, is actually had quite a hilarious recent history because there was a bloke who was playing non-league football in Britain just a few days ago who has now actually been named as the new monarch of Uganda, which is fantastic, which is a massive, well, it's bad news for his non-league football coach, of course, but now he's there, which is fantastic. But do you think that Harry and Meghan will actually care about this, though, the fact that the Ugandans have said this? And there is a risk that it could cause a little bit of a domino effect, couldn't it? Forcing people to choose between the King and Queen and Harry and Meghan.
0: Yeah, I really don't think that is the case. And it as I've said, it's not about Harry and Meghan and versus the King or vice versa. This is the Invictus Games that was set up for something massively positive for everybody that partakes. Now, you know, negative things, of
1: Okay.
0: course, can be said about Harry, the book, the Oprah Winfrey interview, certain things that they can say you've been really stupid on doing,
1: Yeah.
0: but nobody can look at that Invictus Games and say he's done
1: All right.
0: anything wrong. If anything, he's
1: Yeah.
0: helped
1: So, no, the Invictus Games
0: massively.
1: is unequivocally a good thing. Jack, thank you very much. Jack
0: Yeah.
1: Stukes there, Royal Commentator. Now, I've got a busy next hour for you. We're going to be talking about Burners Benefits Bonanza. I've got President Trump's personal lawyer on to talk about Miliband and all the front pages.
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3: 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A chilly night to come, particularly in the countryside. Clear skies most dominant across eastern areas overnight, but it is going to be a fine end to the day across much of the UK. A ridge of high pressure dominating. There is a weather front out to the west, though, and that will push in for Thursday to bring further outbreaks of rain. So it's already starting to cloud over through this evening across parts of Northern Ireland, western Scotland. There will be some outbreaks of rain here overnight. Elsewhere, it looks largely dry through much of the night, particularly across the east, where we'll see the longest lived clear skies. And here, temperatures down to 1 or 2 degrees, really, particularly across parts of Scotland, but also parts of rural Wales could see quite low single figures to start the day. So a chilly one wherever you are. But it is going to be much wetter and windier by tomorrow morning compared to the end of the day across much of northern and western Scotland. The rain not particularly heavy, but it will persist through much of the day. There is a chance of some heavier bursts from time to time as well. So by the end of the day, we could see relatively high rainfall accumulations. Rain's expected to push into parts of West Wales, southwest and England, where it will be slightly more fragmented, more showery.

0: in the high teens elsewhere. It's going to feel quite fresh on any Irish sea coast, particularly with that strong southwesterly wind. That rain finally clears the southeast through the early hours of Friday, potentially not until mid-morning. And then once it does, it's going to be another fine day on Friday, very similar to today, in fact. Then the next batch of rain arrives for Saturday, lingering across southern areas, potentially through much of Sunday as well. So a bit of a mixed weekend ahead. Bye-bye.
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3: 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UK only. Entrance must be 18 or over. 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Good luck.
4: I've been in Westminster for a long time, but I know that though power may be here, its effect on people's lives is across the whole of the country. We may be where rules are made, but it's where they're implemented that matters. 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Vox Populi, Vox Dei.
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19: It's 10 p.m. I'm Patrick Christie's tonight.
20: Yes, we do everything to support our national security, but it can't come at the expense of social security.
19: It's Burnham's benefits bonanza.
21: I cannot believe that he would actually say that. He was talking about spending more on welfare.
19: Well, he's had a shocker at PMQs and...
22: Well, I'm a proud British Jew. And I don't agree with the Chief Rabbi. I have great respect for the Chief Rabbi, but I don't agree with him.
19: Is Ed Miliband actively dangerous? It looks now like he's banned from Israel.
23: I'm speaking from the Prime Minister's office, and I'll tell you very, very clearly that no one here in Israel wants to see Ed Miliband in Israel.
19: In about 20 minutes' time, I'm going to be speaking to one of President Trump's personal lawyers to find out if he's going to be banned from the States as well. Also,
24: we cannot have a situation where it's only the poorest communities in the country that receive, you know, all of the dispersal of refugees and asylum seekers.
19: A GB News investigation has now found that 42 Labour areas

is wealthier than Piddington, could take illegal immigrants. But of course, will he actually move them there, do you think? All of tomorrow's newspaper front pages coming your way. But on our panel this evening, we have got the director of the Popular Conservatives, Mark Littlewood, landlord and activist Adam Brooks, and broadcaster and journalist Nina Mishkov. And why is this bad news for Harry and Meghan? Get ready, Britain. Here we go.

0: It's welfare over warfare. Next.
1: Good evening. The top stories. Andy Burnham has said national security can't come at the expense of social security, as he was challenged over funding for defence at Prime Minister's Questions. Conservative leader Kemi Badenoch pressed Mr Burnham on when and how his government will raise defence spending to 3% of GDP. The Prime Minister insisted that Labour will honour Britain's NATO commitments. But he also attacked Conservative proposals to cut housing benefits to pay for defence, warning it could push thousands of families into homelessness. Kemi Badenoch accused Andy Burnham of refusing to prioritise the defence of the country. The Transport Secretary has told MPs she did not believe the air traffic control problems that have caused chaos for hundreds of thousands of passengers were unavoidable. Travellers were caught up in the disruption after hundreds of flights were cancelled following the NATS technical issue yesterday at airports including Heathrow, Gatwick, Manchester and Stansted. Heidi Alexander said she'd asked the Civil Aviation Authority to conduct an independent review into the incident, which is due to report to her within 6 months. In a statement, the regulator says the issue is likely to be considered the result of extraordinary circumstances, meaning people are unlikely to be entitled to any compensation. Elsewhere, the UK has defended its decision to ban imports from Israeli settlements in the West Bank, part of a package of measures announced the previous day. Foreign Minister Ed Miliband said the UK could not simply stand by because we feared Israeli reaction. Israel's foreign minister accused the British government of working against his country, labelling allegations of violence and ethnic cleansing in the West Bank outrageous lies. Prime Minister Andy Burnham says the sanctions are a demonstration of Britain's leadership on the world stage. Andrew and Tristan Tate have lost their bid to be released from a Florida jail as they fight potential extradition to the UK to face charges of rape and trafficking. A federal judge in Miami denied them bail, saying the dual US-UK citizens' wealth and frequent international travel constitute a major flight risk. US authorities have held them in custody since their July arrest in Miami after the UK's Crown Prosecution Service unveiled new charges against them. The UK has until the 16th of September to submit a full extradition request. They're facing a total of 59 charges in the UK, including rape and counts relating to sex trafficking and indecent images of a child. They deny the allegations. And PC Matthew Blades, one of the police officers killed in the A66 crash near Middlesbrough, was laid to rest today. At his funeral, family, friends and colleagues heard how the dad of two brought light and laughter into every room. PC Tom Clough also died, along with five young men who were in the vehicle that crashed into the police car. Members of the public also lined the streets to pay their respects. Those are the latest headlines. More in an hour.
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0: Good evening. Is Andy Burnham a moron? This happened today at PMQs.
3: Chancellor resigned as Defence Secretary because the Labour government would not increase defence spending to 3% by 2030. The Chancellor used to say not hitting 3% by 2030 would put our troops at risk. He also said Keir Starmer was unable and the Treasury unwilling to provide that funding. So is the Prime Minister unable or is he just unwilling to get that money by 2030?
4: Mr Speaker, this Chancellor of all Chancellors will be willing to provide that funding to our armed forces, back our defence investment plan. We do everything to support our national security, but it can't come at the expense of social security. Having strong national security also depends upon having resilience in our communities.
0: Honestly, one of the most idiotic and revealing things I've heard at PMQs, and that includes the time that David Lammy rocked up and humiliated himself. Do you think that Andy Burnham realises that you can't have social security without national security? Because without national security, we won't have a society at all. Kemi Badenoch came back in with this.
3: Unbelievable, Mr. Speaker, that the Prime Minister would say that. He is clearly unwilling. We need to fund our defence, not spend all of our money on welfare. The benefits bill is set to rise by £32 billion under him. The benefits bill is set to rise by £32 billion. That's not all of it, that's the rise. That money could be going on defence. So will the Prime Minister tell the country where is he going to find the money to fund our defence?
0: OK, now, this is where it gets kind of terrifying but also hilarious. Get a load of this from Burnham.
4: Here's the Labour way, the way that we do it on this side of the House. We have set out plans for the biggest council house building programme this country has seen in a generation. And if you look at research from the National Housing Federation, you will see that is the route to save billions from housing benefit. We will shortly respond to the final report of Alan Milburn, who is looking at the issue of young people not in education, employment or training. Again, something left behind by the last government. We will take the Labour way, change education, support our young people, more mental health support. That's the Labour way to get the welfare bill down. And I say to the Honourable Lady, that is the right way to fund defence.
0: Right, sorry, but that is absolutely insane. He was asked how he was going to fund defence, and he rattled off a load of additional spending on things other than defence, then just said, that's how we fund it. That's the right way to fund it. Just imagine your partner saying to you, how are we going to save up for a deposit on a new flat? And you say, right, my plan is buy a Manchester United season ticket, 3 takeaways a week and a holiday in the Bahamas. That is the right way to fund our deposit. Yeah, Andy Burnham, he just goes to the bank for a loan. The bank manager says, right, Andy, what's your plan to pay it back? Going to buy a new car, take my wife to Harrods and spend the weekend down the casino. That's the right way to repay that loan. And it's absolute cloud cuckoo land, economically illiterate idiocy. His plan seems to be to spend billions of pounds more of your money and tax you more in the hope that if you give more people a load more free stuff, then they're going to use that free stuff to start a new life, start working really hard and paying more tax. I don't think they are, Andy. I think loads of them are just going to keep sticking their hand out and saying, more free stuff, please, our Andy. And the other fatal flaw in Andy Burnham's master plan is that he seems to think that if you give a load of people loads more free stuff and you just make them dead happy, oh, great, we've got a Motability Mercedes on the driveway here. My naughty son, who we've managed to sign off with ADHD, he gets to see a therapist once a week for a hug. My daughter, she's got terrible social anxiety, so she has to get a taxpayer-funded taxi to school because she can't cope with the school bus. And we've got this brand-new council house, yeah, on the same street where everyone else has had to work really hard, save up and pay for it themselves. It's mad, isn't it? He thinks that those people will now magically be more likely to what? Want to fight for Britain? Well, I'm sorry, but that's a load of rubbish.
5: A new survey found that just 6% of people in the UK would volunteer to fight in the face of an imminent invasion. A further 14% of Britons would agree to serve if called up. But 17% said they'd refuse any order to defend their homeland, while a whopping 52% of people polled said they'd be ineligible because of age or disability.
0: Right, brilliant. That fills you with joy, doesn't it? Yes, and another landmark survey by YouGov and Public First from February 2025 found that only 11% of Gen Z, that's people apparently aged between 18 and 27, would fight for Britain in a war. 11%. And why is that? Oh, yeah, probably because 48% of 18 to 27-year-olds consider Britain to be a racist country. But hang on a minute, Andy Burnham. How can that be true? How can that really be true? When you look at the ethnic demographics of Britain's three largest cities, we've got in London, 46.2% of the population isn't white. In Birmingham, 51.4% of the population isn't white. In Manchester, 43.2% of the population isn't white. Gosh, Andy, it's almost like letting everyone from all over the world come and live in Britain, giving them a house, giving them benefits if they are eligible for them, letting them start a business or get a job, letting them give their kids a free education or use the health service or even get on one of your free buses, Andy. It's almost like none of that was enough for them to want to be patriotic and fight for our country. Gosh. After all of that, nearly half of young people still think we're a racist nation, and only 11% of them would actually fight for us. I mean, to top it all off, despite everything that we've done for refugees fleeing war and persecution, it turns out that 97%, or 96%, my apologies, of the 720 British Muslims surveyed by Five Pillars think that the Taliban are doing a good job. Bingo! So what makes you think, Prime Minister, that giving out loads more free stuff to people is going to make our country more secure? Let's have a look at the actual benefits bill numbers, shall we? The benefits bill, including pensions, is projected to climb by roughly £64 billion, moving it from 314-ish billion quid to £378 billion a year by the end of the decade. That is more than the entire GDP of Norway, Denmark, Romania, the Czech Republic, Portugal, Finland, Greece, Hungary and Slovakia. And at the same time, we are being told that we need to get ready for a war now. Our Navy is shot to pieces. The Army isn't doing training drills in a bid to save money. Veterans up to the age of 65, so by the way, some of them will be grandparents, are being put on standby to be called up to the military. I could go on. And Andy Burnham seems to think that the solution to this is to hand out more money in benefits. Britain is being led by a student union version of David Brent. Let's get the thoughts of my panel. Director of the Popular Conservatives, Mark Littlewood, businessman activist Adam Brooks and broadcaster and journalist Nina Mishkov. Yeah, Mark, so the way to obviously fund national security is to fund social security.
6: It's quite unbelievable. I mean, I did think... when Andy Burnham became Prime Minister, that we were likely to have a pretty hapless government. But even my low expectations have not been met. I think we now have a dangerous government. The most polite thing you can say about the Prime Minister's statements at Prime Minister's questions today is that he could not have stated the opposite of the truth with greater accuracy. He said national security can't come at the expense of social security. I would go so far as to say national security can only come at the expense of social security. There is no other way of paying for it. We cannot dial up taxes even higher. It wouldn't increase revenues. The bit of government expenditure that is ballooning out of control is the welfare budget, and this government is unwilling to touch it. You mentioned the uplift there by the end of the decade, Patrick, of about £60 billion. That uplift is the equivalent to the entire defence budget.
0: Nice.
6: Right? That is the equivalent, almost to the pound, of the entire defence budget.
0: Yeah.
6: So we're going to sit back, watch the welfare bill balloon by the entire defence budget and live in this madness. National security has to be the top funding priority. And then if you've got any money left over, you can then spend that on nice-to-have things, not need-to-have things.
0: It's the perfect excuse to cut welfare, is to say, right, everyone is warning us that we might be at war soon. Our military is not what it was. We need to cut welfare in order to fund the military.
7: Yeah.
0: He couldn't have more fertile ground for that.
7: But let's be honest with the public. Labour won't do it because the Labour MPs, the backbenchers, would never allow him to cut the benefits. They would not. They would implode as a political party. They will not do that. So he's trying to, you know, he's trying to work out how he can get this money, and he knows that his party will not let him do that. Now, if we cleared all the scammers, you know, the shirkers and the foreigners that are claiming benefits in this country, it's clearly being gamed. We might actually be able to give genuine cases, and I'm one for the benefit system being for those that genuinely need it. We should be able to give them more money. That's what I want to see. But no, we've got people driving around in brand new BMWs and Mercedes because they've got a bit of anxiety or whatever, bad acne, I think.

0: was one of the terrible cases that we heard. That is all what is wrong with Britain. I had a tradesman come in the pub and we was having a chat at a weekend. And he said he's sick and tired of getting up at 5 a.m, working his nuts off, not seeing his family for 10 hours a day, getting home, it's dark again in the winter, you know, and he's paying for a lot of these shirkers, a lot of these scammers, these foreign men, to sit at home, get up at midday, and not work. And that is... that across Britain, people have had enough of that. I don't want to see my taxes go on that anymore.
1: Well, so did, I think it was Britain's third highest taxpayer last year. The guy who's just left
2: and
1: Greece.
2: He's just walked out.
1: £330 million he gave to the Exchequer last year. He also donated £190 million, I think it was, to Cambridge University. Although he might want to refund.
2: Which was the worst deal of those two.
1: But anyway, apart from that, still generous, wasn't it? And Andy Burnham didn't seem to give a stuff about the fact that that guy's left. And, I mean, look, Anina, where are you on this? I mean, do you think that Andy Burnham really has got a mandate to start raising taxes?
3: I don't know about the tax situation. And we don't know because the budget's not coming for another, 5 weeks, is it?
1: Yeah, roughly, yeah.
3: But everybody knows the welfare bill has to come down. And I've been banging on for months and months and months about the NEETs. This, something has got to, something
1: These are the not in education, employment or training.
3: This is just a tragedy because once they get onto the benefits ladder, 50% of them will be on the benefits, 10 years from now or 15 years from now. So that can't be right. And we couch it in terms of, they are not getting their fair chance at life because but it's not that. They are just, some of them are lazy, some of them are just shirking, as Adam said, and some of them have been conned into thinking that they are mentally unwell, which is ridiculous. My problem is that I don't think that Andy Burnham said today that he was going to just spend more money, what you said. I think that he will, because he said the reason he appointed Healey was for the very fact that he resigned over Keir Starmer not giving him the money. And he said that in different ways. He said it twice. So money will be found.
0: Where?
3: They're
0: coming for our houses, they're coming for our assets.
3: Wait.
0: Anyone that's worked hard their whole life.
3: Adam, you've got a pretty good go. Can I just finish my thought?
0: Okay, because you never do that, Nina. Okay.
3: Thank you.
1: Come on, let's go. Let's go.
3: I haven't interrupted you.
0: Okay, spit it out, Nina. Okay.
1: We are wasting time here. There you go, go on.
3: So I think that there will be a statement in the budget and then there's a spending review to come. And I think there will be a way found. And I think he will find a way of getting cuts through. Because Burnham is their man. He is of the left, as opposed to Keir Starmer. And I think that he will somehow...
1: There is obviously the thing about does he really need to wait for this report in a year's time or whatever to come out with it? Is there any evidence, though, Mark? Because this is the thing. Is there evidence that if you give people the level of benefits that we are giving them now, plus a brand spanking new council house and whatever else Burnham comes up with, that will make them more likely to get off benefits and actually, presumably, by definition as well, love this country more and be willing to go and fight for it?
2: No, we have tested that theory to destruction, Patrick. We have allowed welfare to absolutely balloon over the past decade or so. And look at the results. We have not produced people who said, well, thank you very much for that limited support. I needed that to get me through a tough period. And now I've set up my own business and I'm making a decent living out of it and employing a few people. Far from it. Supply creates its own demand. And if you supply welfare, you will see the demand for welfare going up. And the Labour government has no plan to stop that ratchet effect.
3: Might I point out that it was the benefits bill that went up under the Tories.
2: Yeah, and Labour wanted it up even more.
3: And it was the Conservatives who decimated our armed
0: forces. And now it's larger than the income tax receipts.
2: Even more.
0: For the first time in history.
1: All right, we're going to get a wiggle on because I'm very much looking forward to our next guest here, who is President Trump's personal lawyer. I want to talk to him about the old Miliband and the Israel stuff. So before that, though, I do need to tell you about the Great British Giveaway. Yes, and here to do so is Hayley Sparks.
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5: 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Derby DE1 9TT. UK only. Entrance must be 18 or over. Lines close at 4 p.m. on the 23rd of October. We may call the winner live after all entry routes have closed. Please check the closing time if listening or watching on demand. Good luck.
1: OK, well, coming up on tomorrow's newspaper front pages, the breaking news on tomorrow's Daily Express, the King has spoken with Harry's interest. Oh, great, we've got a war going on here between the tabloid press, right? So yesterday, or today, the Daily Mirror's front page was the King and Harry have not spoken. That was bracketed as their Royal Rumble exclusive. Now the Daily Express have clapped back. The King has spoken with Harry since his return. Whoa, wow. But before we get to that, much more serious matters, I'm going to be speaking to President Trump's personal lawyer to find out how Ed Miliband's Israel sanctions are going down with the White House, and is he actually going to be banned from the States as well as apparently Israel? That's next.
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18: I've been in Westminster for a long time, but I know that though power may be here, its effect on people's lives is across the whole of the country. We may be where rules are made, but it's where they're implemented that matters. 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
1: Welcome back. So all of tomorrow's newspaper front pages are coming up shortly. But first, in the past few hours, President Trump has broken his silence on the Israeli sanctions announced by Ed Miliband yesterday. He says he kind of understands what's going on, but there's a couple of ways of interpreting that, aren't they? Apparently, he did not try to dissuade the Prime Minister from imposing these sanctions on Israeli settlers, but, according to reports in the American media, Andy Burnham called the president on Tuesday to give him the heads up. Mr Trump reportedly did not push back or ask Burnham to change course. So the same thing happened about the Chagos deal, didn't it? The sanctions on West Bank settlers announced by the Foreign Secretary Ed Miliband have been criticised pretty roundly by the Jewish community, with the chief rabbi warning that the measures marked a dark day for British Jews. So Trump has not yet officially condemned the sanctions. He says, well, I've just seen it. I'll be speaking to Israel. I understand, you know, I understand exactly what's going on, but I want to find out why all of a sudden does that happen. So very much open to interpretation there. But I am joined now by the president of the American Association of Jewish Lawyers, someone who has worked closely with President Trump, also sits on the Holocaust Memorial Council as a presidential appointee, I believe. It's Robert Garson. Robert, thank you so much for making the time for us this evening. Great to see you. So, look, what is the reaction, do you think, stateside to this, really, behind the scenes here?
23: Well, Patrick, it's great to see you again. And things have changed slightly since we last spoke together at the beginning of the summer. You ask a great question. What's the reaction going to be behind the scenes? President Trump, for those that people don't know, is somebody that takes a lot of advice from people. He listens to everybody and he doesn't rush to snap judgments when it comes to these things. That's the experience that I've seen. You've certainly heard what he said previously when President Macron decided to state that he was going to recognize a Palestinian state. And he said, well, he's not really relevant anyhow. But he's going to be listening to people like Marco Rubio. He's going to be listening to those people in national security to try and understand really who Ed Miliband is, because he probably because he may not know who Andy Burnham is and why now. People might be suggesting many things to him. For example, like there's a Hoban by-election coming up and he wants to, this has nothing to do with the Middle East and the good of the Middle East, but rather he's trying to preserve himself, to try and fight against the Greens, to then hold some form of snap by-election. And he really doesn't care that much about the Jewish community in the 370 years that they've put into Great Britain.
1: Yes, quite. Speaking, I suppose, a bit more personally from your perspective here, how do you feel about this decision in relation to the Israeli settlers? I believe these are live images of President Trump, by the way. I'm being confronted by this. There you go. This is live images of President Trump there. But as we talk over those, Robert, so how do you feel as a prominent member of the Jewish community, both here in Britain and in the United States, about what Britain is doing here?
23: Well, it's absolutely appalling. But then again, you know, what should one expect from this current administration? Look, let's start on a couple of levels. Andy Burnham, I don't really know what he knows about international politics and international relations. You know, being the mayor of Manchester, somebody who comes from Manchester, doesn't necessarily prepare you for that. Ed Miliband, on the other side, is somebody who only seems to wield his Judaism when he's putting down his bacon sandwich, and he says, as a Jew, a little bit like Paulden or Polanski, as he likes to call himself now, when he wields his Judaism to say, as a Jew, let me rail upon the one Jewish state who provides intelligence support to the United Kingdom, has saved countless lives from terrorists in the United Kingdom. People like us, especially in the United States, are looking over and saying, thank God we move to Miami or to the United States, because I live in Miami, the amount of calls and emails that I have had from British Jews over the past 48 hours, it doesn't even bear thinking about, because people are scared. What they're saying is, look, Britain is surrendering. They're surrendering to a

0: a demographic growing majority. People are trying to negotiate their dimmyhood, and we don't want to be part of that. We're scared and we want to get out. How many ambulance bombings do we have to suffer? How many stabbings do we have to suffer? How many boys being beaten up in Belsize Park do we have to suffer? I've got to tell you, Patrick, I grew up in the north of England with you. It was nothing like that when we grew up. And maybe that's because the composition of the people in Manchester when we were growing up was remarkably different.
1: I think there's a lot to that. Definitely. Do you think then that we are going to be seeing a lot of British Jews leave and probably go to America?
0: Well, either America or to Israel. And the answer to that is yes, because they're not seeing the Brits as having their backs. You know, with this current, when I say the Brits, I'm talking about the current administration. There are lots of people who have been fletched very straight, especially in the north of England. And there are many people in certain areas who do not agree with what the current government and administration is doing. But maybe this is the way that the British government can show its relevance on the international stage. They can't, at the moment, they can't flex against Russia. They can't flex against China. So therefore, who can they flex against? It's going to be the Israelis, the people that are providing a huge amount of technology, infrastructure, medical support to Britain and Europe. And what they want is a partner in their fight, but they're not getting it back and they're not getting it reciprocated. These are sad days that such a pawn is being used just to curry favour, to try and get elected or re-elected.
1: Yeah, I suppose it's not just who you're flexing against, it's who you're flexing for. And, you know, if you can be in any way seem to be flexing for Hamas, it's not a particularly good flex at all, is it, really? I mean, it's a pretty dire state of affairs. We've got ourselves in. I want to ask you, I mean, you are very plugged into the Trump administration over there. If they had to choose between Britain and Israel, who do you think they'd choose?
0: That's very difficult because historically, Britain does have that special relationship with the United States. But if you were going to ask who came to America's aid in a fight recently, Britain couldn't mount one ship. Israel put 200 warplanes into the air, flew thousands of kilometers, didn't lose one. From what people are saying, that when American airmen went down, the people that went to go and get them and to coordinate going and getting them on the ground were Israelis. If you're going to buy missile technology defense, who would you buy it from at the moment? Would you be like the Greeks and buy those three levels of missile defense from Israel? Or would you be buying it from Britain that doesn't have a factory worth its name at the moment? I don't know. But I know who I would choose in a fight at this moment.
1: Just very finally, I appreciate your time, Robert, but very finally on this, from a material sense, not just a moral sense, but in a material sense, how do you think Ed Miliband's decision could impact us here in the UK? If Donald Trump, President Trump, goes and takes some kind of advice, thinks this one through a little bit, like we saw with Che Goss, he changed his mind a couple of times on that and then landed on the fact that he thinks it's a terrible idea. How bad could this get for Britain? You know, are we talking about maybe not sharing intelligence here? Are we talking more about, you know, just kind of slagging us off in the Oval Office a bit, which isn't ideal, but it's not the end of the world.
0: Look, one can never speak for the president. One thing I've learnt over time, he's a man that really does have his own mind. He has his own mind. Even when it comes to things like intelligence sharing, something like that can't be broken apart. The way that the intelligence agencies work together, they're very closely knitted. There could be certain statements that are being made. There could be repercussions when it comes to views on the Falkland Islands, as a prime example. The president's already spoken about that. He's already given his views. He's very close to President Milei. They consider themselves to be very close friends. If Britain wants America's support, America will be looking to who its allies are at this time. But realistically, there is a very close relationship that would be difficult to break asunder. However, Labour at the moment are doing quite a good job in trying.
1: I really appreciate you coming on, Robert. It's great to speak to you, and it's great to kind of cover so many bases there with you. I wish you all the very best going forward. Take care. Robert Garson there, as the president of the American Association of Jewish

0: lawyers, also someone who, of course, has worked with President Trump as well and sits on the Holocaust Memorial Council. Thank you very much. Coming up, all of tomorrow's newspaper front pages. We've got that Daily Express story. Seems slightly irrelevant given the kind of gravitas of the stuff that we've been talking about so far this show, but it is on the front page. Nonetheless, the King apparently has spoken with Harry since his return. So there you go. We'll talk about that and more next.
1: I forecast a perfect holiday in the sun.
2: Weather looking good then?
1: For sure. And no worries about our travel insurance.
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4: If you're thinking about what the weather's doing elsewhere away from the UK, there is a band of thunder and rain crossing parts of Italy and Croatia at the moment. That's clearing the Balearics, leaving behind cooler conditions for Spain and Portugal compared with recent weather, the heat wave coming to an end. Temperatures more comfortably into the mid to high 20s. Here's that thundery rain. It crosses northern Italy, pushing into Croatia during Thursday, gradually clearing southern parts on Friday.
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5: Hello there, good evening. Welcome to your latest GB News weather update brought to you from the Met Office. A chilly night to come, particularly in the countryside. Clear skies most dominant across eastern areas overnight, but it is going to be a fine end to the day across much of the UK. A ridge of high pressure dominating. There is a weather front out to the west, though, and that will push in for Thursday to bring further outbreaks of rain. So it's already starting to cloud over through this evening across parts of Northern Ireland, Western Scotland. There will be some outbreaks of rain here overnight. Elsewhere, it looks largely dry through much of the night, particularly across the east, where we'll see the longest lived clear skies. And here, temperatures down to 1 or 2 degrees rurally, particularly across parts of Scotland, but also parts of rural Wales could see quite low single figures to start the day. So a chilly one wherever you are. But it is going to be much wetter and windier by tomorrow morning compared to the end of the day across much of northern and western Scotland. The rain not particularly heavy, but it will persist through much of the day. There is a chance of some heavier bursts from time to time as well. So by the end of the day, we could see relatively high rainfall accumulations. Rain's expected to push into parts of West Wales, southwestern England, where it will be slightly more fragmented, more showery in nature, but plenty more cloud and stronger southwesterly winds on Thursday compared to today. Still quite a calm day, though, for many central and eastern areas on Thursday. Quite a lot of sunshine as well across the south and east, so it will feel a little bit warmer with that change of wind direction. Temperatures up to 21 or 22 degrees here. In the high teens elsewhere, it's going to feel quite fresh on any Irish Sea coast, particularly with that strong southwesterly wind. That rain finally clears the southeast through the early hours of Friday, potentially not until mid-morning. And then once it does, it's going to be another fine day on Friday, very similar to today, in fact. Then the next batch of rain arrives for Saturday, lingering across southern areas, potentially through much of Sunday as well. So a bit of a mixed weekend ahead. Bye-bye.
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0: OK, welcome back. Let me get you the first look at tomorrow's newspaper front pages. The Daily Mail go with Burnham. National security can't come at the expense of social security. PM's staggering admission. The Mirror. Farage faces cop quiz on donors. The Daily Express. The King has spoken with Harry since his return, bearing in mind that the Mirror's front page yesterday was that they had not. It appears that, well, someone's lying, aren't they? Anyway, the Metro. Ready for departure. And this is about all of the airport chaos. Air traffic chief on brink as chaos goes on. Hundreds of thousands of passengers were delayed or cancelled yesterday.

0: today as well. So that is pretty bad news for that guy who's on an absolute wedge.
1: $1.5 million a year.
0: Yeah, to make sure that planes do take off. So there you go. Anyway, look, we're actually going to talk about something that's not on the front pages here. This is a GB News exclusive. And do you remember the extraordinary moment a few weeks ago where Andy Burnham did exclusively tell GB News on one of his rare appearances this?
2: It's obviously going to be challenging, but I am prepared always to listen to people, to work with people, and to pick up legitimate concerns, and I will address those concerns. I do have to say, we cannot have a situation where it's only the poorest communities in the country that receive, you know, all of the dispersal of refugees and asylum seekers. I do believe all parts of the country need to work to play their part. It's a challenging issue. We're working at it. We understand people's concerns.
0: Well, went down in infamy, didn't it, that particular statement there? But GB News has conducted an analysis now of the seats that are at least as wealthy as Piddington. So, in other words, the neighbourhoods that could next be flooded with migrants in HMOs, hotels, you know, temporary barracks, whatever. Well, our exclusive analysis has revealed that there are actually 88 constituencies that are at least as wealthy as Piddington, 42 of which are Labour. 25 of the 42 Labour seats that pass the Piddington test house migrants in supported accommodation below the regional average. Funny that, isn't it? So if the Prime Minister is going to be consistent, is it time to start putting more migrants in those seats too? Adam, what do you reckon to this? Do you think it's all backfire on the Prime Minister here? Should he do it?
3: Yeah, look, I don't want my taxes going towards migrants. I've had enough. Britain's had enough. Right? Let them put them in Labour areas. If these fools want to vote for Labour and the Greens, they can have them. Because the average man and woman, grandparents, parents, do not want these asylum seekers anywhere near their children. And rightly so. Because they are committing sex crimes at a higher rate than Brits. We know who Brits are. We don't know who these men are. We don't want them in our communities. So, look, let the Labour fools have them. At the end of the day, there should be a migrant tax. Anyone that wants to vote Labour can have a little migrant tax put on their bill. How about that?
1: Well, I mean, I do think the starting point, and we're told, aren't we, that the Prime Minister's all for devolution and local decision-making. My starting point wouldn't be based on how rich or poor a given area is. It would be based on, does your local council put its hands in the air and say, refugees, welcome, we want to have sanctuary city status. You start with them, right? The local people have spoken, they have elected those councils, you start with them, you get all the migrants into those areas. They couldn't be clearer. If you've gone for sanctuary city status, we'll send them there. After that, if you still haven't housed everybody, I'd have a kind of bidding war. The national government should say, we've still got 10,000 people to house. Mm. If you're willing to house them, we, the national government, will pay the local council X amount a year. But let's start. I mean, this is why the GB News sort of survey and research here is interesting, because this is more or less a proxy for what local people want. So I try and identify areas where people have voted for refugees welcome MPs or councils, and I think we should take those people at their word.
0: So I think if you really drill down onto this, all right, so there's 42 Labour seats that are as wealthy or wealthier than Piddington that could take a fair share. Of those, there are 25 of them
1: below the average.
0: Below the average. So that really, I think if we're being completely fair here, that's 25 seats. 25 Labour-held seats where currently they've got below the regional average for illegal immigrants. So why wouldn't you shove him there?
4: Well, absolutely, why not? And how do you know that he won't?
0: He's not at the minute.
4: You don't know that. You absolutely do not know.
3: Well, my money's on it not happening.
0: But do you think he will?
4: I think he will. I think he wants it to be fair. And I think he wants it to be spread throughout the country and everybody to take their share.
3: How about we just deport the whole lot of them? Because none of us want them. Let's be honest here. I'm speaking for the people that are watching this programme. None of us want them here. They shouldn't be here. They're not refugees. Well, they're economic migrants. And we need to deport about 2 million of them.
4: Adam, that's all very well going on a rant like that.
3: Well, I'm speaking for the people watching.
4: You're speaking for the people watching. It does no good at all. Because in practical terms, how are you going to do that?
0: Planes.
3: planes.
1: Well, you deny boats. We stop them coming in.
4: You have to have the people who are here already.
3: Yeah, we cut off their benefits. We cut off their social housing, and they leave.
4: How are you going to do it? Because you need for a plane to take off, it's got to land, and you have to have a reciprocal agreement.
1: Citizens of another country. No. Just send them home.
4: Because the country won't take them.
1: If I break into America illegally, I will be put on a plane and sent back to Britain, and the Brits will have to accept me. That is the starting point. So there is a very small handful of these people who can't be sent home because you're absolutely certain they're going to be murdered.
0: I just want to give you some of the locations of these places because it is quite important. It breaks my heart to say this, by the way, because this is very near where I grow up. The constituency of Altrincham and Sale West, which I think used to be Sir Graham Brady's went Labour.
1: They did have
0: a couple of migrant hotels there, but I think they've closed. But, you know,
1: They want more if they voted Labour.
0: I'm sorry to say that, according to Andy Burnham now, I don't want to see it. According to Andy Burnham and the Labour Party, maybe you should have those hotels again. Not my views, of course. But then you've got some quite interesting ones. Chelsea and Fulham.
1: There you go.
0: Hampstead. Yep. People know Hampstead quite well, don't they?
3: That'd go down well.
0: Yeah. Well, this is it, but they voted for it. Yeah.
3: They don't want it in their area.
0: Kensington and Bayswater. Putney.
3: Would you like a migrant hotel in your
0: Stella Creasy.
4: I wouldn't.
0: That's hilarious. Stella Creasy. Walthamstow. Stella Creasy. What apparently has below the regional average. Of illegal immigrants.
3: Right. So Nina just said she would have a migrant hotel in your road. You wouldn't mind that, no?
4: No, I'm not.
3: The crimes that they commit, you wouldn't.
4: Come on, you're catastrophising them.
3: So you would be okay with a migrant hotel in your road?
1: We've got to go. Area choose.
0: I'm being told to grab the room. I've grabbed it. Coming up. The Times. Nigel Farage faces Met inquiry over reform donations. And will AI kill us all? That's next.
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6: We hear a lot about the Coastal Command. This is the section of the Royal Air Force that patrols the shores and seas around Britain.
7: During World War II, Coastal Command were responsible for keeping the sea lanes of Britain safe from U-boats, escorting Allied shipping convoys, and for offensive operations against the enemy's surface fleet. Now, the first truly comprehensive record of the 12,500 airmen and women who died while serving in the RAF branch can be found on the Losses database at the International Bomber Command Centre in Lincoln.
8: So this is the Losses database online, and from here we're able to search for anyone who was killed in Bomber Command, Coastal Command, or several other commands.
7: Dave Gilbert has been the centre's losses archivist for more than 13 years and led the research.
8: Of course, it was called the Cinderella Service because it was forgotten.
5: GB News, the People's Channel. 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
9: A camera scans people as they pass, looking for a potential match. It's designed to help officers identify people they're looking for while they're out in public. Detective Chief Inspector Jamie Halford is part of the team using it.
10: The technology is really successful. The inaccuracy is very, very low. And what I would reiterate is that human element. So if the technology provides what we call a positive match on the screen in the van, we make sure the officers engage with that individual, and that is really, for me, is the fail-safe. So we've had our first what we call a positive match. That was in relation to a sex offender that was in the nearby area. We've engaged with our local uniform officers. They've spoken to that individual, confirmed that that person wasn't breaching their order, and that person was allowed to go.
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11: Look, there's obviously been a 62% surge in very distressed parents taking young children to A&E, and I don't want to diminish their anxiety. And in very rare cases, children under 10 do have mental health crises. You know, children under 10 are not properly emotionally regulated at this point. They're going to feel frustration. They're going to feel cross. They're going to feel anxious. They're going to feel angry. These are all parts of childhood, you know, tantrums, all those sorts of things. Children can't always express themselves verbally, so they may express themselves behaviourally, in which case we've got to lean out to people like health workers, grandparents, other parents, forums. There's plenty of advice out there on how to enable your child to cope.
5: GB News, the People's Channel.
0: Okay, welcome back. The final round of tomorrow's front pages then. The Telegraph, Labour's new tax assault on hospitality. Sorry about that, Adam. The Guardian, police launch inquiry into alleged overseas donations to Reform UK. The Times, Farage faces Met inquiry over Reform donations. The Sun have gone for the headline that PC Harper killer is a sex offender. How was he ever up for early release? Well, there we go. Look, we've got the next hour where we're going to go into detail on a variety of those different front pages. But this is actually on the front of the Daily Telegraph in the bottom right-hand corner. And it is a senior safety researcher at Anthropic, which is some AI company, I believe, has claimed that artificial intelligence has a greater than 10% chance of killing all humans within a decade. The claims come from a former researcher, Jacob Coxon, and he resigned because of it. He said the company's acting irresponsibly. He said that the scientists there fully understand the risks of their work, but they just press ahead. Mark, yeah. Sounds awful, this.
1: Yeah, what do you say? Low risk, but high hazard, I guess, right? A 10% chance that humanity's wiped out. I'm just instinctively optimistic. I hope my optimism is not misplaced. I think from what I understand, what I understand about the technology now, that the cat is out of the bag. The horse has bolted. We can't row this back. So we now need to find a way of properly regulating
0: it. 10%. Yeah, oh, chance of
4: it's not looking good. I mean, I'll hopefully be off the planet, you know, before all that happens. God's sake. When that
0: AI might bring you back.
4: Well, there we go.
3: No AI. Pull the plug.
4: If I had to sit next to Adam on the sofa for another 10 years, I agree.
0: Yeah. You stay alive longer just to spite it. Yeah. Go on, yeah.
4: So the last hack that frightened everybody was because the AI all got together and yeah. Cooperated. That's the awful thing. And obviously it depends what the humans put into it, the task that they're required to do. But if they're not very, very, very specific, like in the case of the paperclip thing, then that's where it goes wrong.
0: Who are these humans? I mean, I think this is like the incel's revenge.
3: Yeah, I mean, it's scary. I use AI to do my thumbnails on my YouTube channel, right? So it saves me. I would have had to pay someone 20-odd quid to design one of them every time. Saves money. It's great, but we've got to roll it in.
0: All right, guys. Well, look, lots to go out on tomorrow's newspaper front pages. Thank you, everybody. Will AI kill us all? We've also got loads of stuff going on anyway. Just tune in to find out.
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13: Hello there, good evening. Welcome to your latest GB News weather update brought to you from the Met Office. A chilly night to come, particularly in the countryside. Clear skies, most dominant across eastern areas overnight, but it is going to be a fine end to the day across much of the UK. A ridge of high pressure dominating. There is a weather front out to the west, though, and that will push in for Thursday to bring further outbreaks of rain. So it's already starting to cloud over through this evening across parts of Northern Ireland, Western Scotland. There will be some outbreaks of rain here overnight. Elsewhere, it looks largely dry through much of the night, particularly across the east, where we'll see the longest-lived clear skies. And here, temperatures down to 1 or 2 degrees rurally, particularly across parts of Scotland, but also parts of rural Wales could see quite low single figures to start the day. So a chilly one wherever you are. But it is going to be much wetter and windier by tomorrow morning compared to the end of the day across much of northern and western Scotland. The rain not particularly heavy, but it will persist through much of the day. There is a chance of some heavier bursts from time to time as well. So by the end of the day, we could see relatively high rainfall accumulations. Rain's expected to push into parts of West Wales, southwestern England, where it will be slightly more fragmented, more showery in nature, but plenty more cloud and stronger southwesterly winds on Thursday compared to today. Still quite a calm day, though, for many central and eastern areas on Thursday. Quite a lot of sunshine as well across the south and east. So we'll feel a little bit warmer with that change of wind direction. Temperatures up to 21 or 22 degrees here. In the high teens elsewhere, it's going to feel quite fresh on any Irish Sea coast, particularly with that strong southwesterly wind. That rain finally clears the southeast through the early hours of Friday, potentially not until mid-morning. And then once it does, it's going to be another fine day on Friday, very similar to today, in fact. Then the next batch of rain arrives for Saturday, lingering across southern areas,

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1: 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UK only. Entrance must be 18 or over. 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Please check the closing time if listening or watching on demand. Good luck.
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16: I've heard the depth of concern felt across the country about the potential release of the killers of PC Andrew Harper.
15: Huge questions now over what Andy Burnham knew about one of PC Andrew Harper's killers. Because the big revelation on the front of tomorrow's Sun is this. Harper killer is a sex offender. How was he ever up for early release? Yeah, that's right. One of PC Harper's killers is a convicted sex offender, but was still considered fit by Labour for early release. That story somehow gets even worse. Did Andy Burnham know? Did the Justice Minister know this? Also tonight...
16: Yes, we do everything to support our national security, but it can't come at the expense of social security.
15: Well, the Daily Mail tomorrow has dubbed Labour's the welfare party after Andy Burnham argued that national security shouldn't come before spending on benefits and...
17: Once pubs are gone, they don't come back.
15: Yeah, well, again, he says one thing, but in reality, another thing happens, doesn't it? Because the Daily Telegraph's front page tomorrow warns Labour's new tax assault on hospitality. Mayors will be handed the power to impose unlimited taxes on tourists. That could lead to families paying hundreds of pounds more to holiday in England. But, well, is it not just holiday in England? Are you a tourist if you're there on a business trip? Are you a tourist if you need to stay in a hotel when you go and visit your mum and dad or something? I mean, it's ridiculous, this. Also...
18: I don't know how much longer my father has. He won't speak to me because of this security stuff.
15: Well, the breaking news tonight from the Daily Express is that...

0: the King has spoken to Prince Harry since his return to Britain. Viewers of this show will know that yesterday's Daily Mirror front page was that they had not spoken. They called it something like the Royal Rumble exclusive or something. Well, looks like the Daily Mirror was wrong about that, and the Daily Express is right. Wow, who could have thought that the Daily Mirror might have got something wrong?
1: Look, if we do wrong, we will hold our hands up and not run or hide from it.
0: Well, The Guardian is one of several newspapers, including The Daily Mirror, actually, leading on more trouble for Reform tonight. The police are widening an investigation into alleged illegal foreign donations following an undercover sting. Reform, of course, deny any wrongdoing. And
2: this was crazy. iPhone Duo. Yeah, it folds.
0: Well, that is Apple's new iPhone. It folds in half and costs $2,000. Nokia managed the first bit for about 40 quid, but then we've got this as well on the front of the Sun. Liam, no more cigarettes and alcohol. Star feared that he'd ruin the reunion. He's managed to apparently kick the booze and smoking habit. So there you go, I'd probably do that for a few hundred million quid as well.

0: Joining us now is the director of the Popular Conservatives, Mark Littlewood. We've got broadcaster and journalist Nina Mishkov and GB News host and comedian Josh Howie. But first, let's get your news with Tatiana Sanchez.
1: Thank you. The top stories. Andy Burnham has said national security cannot come at the expense of social security as he was challenged over funding for defence at Prime Minister's questions. Conservative leader Kemi Badenoch pressed Mr Burnham on when and how his government will raise defence spending to 3% of GDP. The Prime Minister insisted Labour will honour Britain's NATO commitments, but he also attacked Conservative proposals to cut housing benefits to pay for defence, warning it could push thousands of families into homelessness. Kemi Badenoch accused Andy Burnham of refusing to prioritise the defence of the country. The Transport Secretary has told MPs she did not believe the air traffic control problems that have caused chaos for hundreds of thousands of passengers were unavoidable. Travellers were caught up in the disruption after hundreds of flights were cancelled following the NATS technical issue on Tuesday at airports including Heathrow, Gatwick, Manchester and Stansted. More than 330,000 passengers were affected. Heidi Alexander said she asked the Civil Aviation Authority to conduct an independent review, which is due to report to her within 6 months. In a statement, the regulator says the issue is likely to be considered the result of extraordinary circumstances, meaning people are unlikely to be entitled to compensation. The UK has defended its decision to ban imports from Israeli settlements in the West Bank, part of a package of measures announced the previous day. Foreign Minister Ed Miliband said the UK could not simply stand by because we feared Israeli reaction. Israel's foreign minister accused the British government of working against his country, labelling allegations of violence and ethnic cleansing in the West Bank outrageous lies. Prime Minister Andy Burnham says the sanctions are a demonstration of Britain's leadership on the world stage. Andrew and Tristan Tate have lost their bid to be released from a Florida jail as they fight potential extradition to the UK to face charges of rape and trafficking. A federal judge in Miami denied them bail, saying the dual US-UK citizens' wealth and frequent international travel constitute a major flight risk. US authorities have held them in custody since their July arrest in Miami after the UK's Crown Prosecution Service unveiled new charges against them. The UK has until the 16th of September to submit a full extradition request. They're facing a total of 59 charges in the UK, including rape and counts relating to sex trafficking and indecent images of a child. They deny the allegations. PC Matthew Blades, one of the police officers killed in the A66 crash near Middlesbrough, was laid to rest today. At his funeral, family, friends and colleagues heard how the dad of two brought light and laughter into every room. PC Tom Clough also died, along with five young men who were in the vehicle that crashed into the police car. Members of the public also lined the streets to pay their respects. Those are the latest GB News headlines. Over to Patrick.
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0: Welcome along. Let's get stuck into tomorrow's newspaper front pages. The Daily Mail, they go after Andy Burnham's comments on welfare and national security. National security can't come at the expense of social security, he says. The Mirror, Farage faces cop quiz on donors. We'll have a discussion. Is this the end of reform? What does it really mean? The Daily Express, the King has spoken with Harry since his return. They've clapped back at yesterday's Daily Mirror, which said the exact opposite. The Metro, ready for departure. And this is the incredibly well-paid bloke whose job it is to literally keep flights going after 330,000 passengers were affected yesterday. He's the air traffic control chief on something like £1.5 million a year. Calls for him to go. The Telegraph, Labour's new tax assault on hospitality. Look, this is a big story, and it is that Burnham gives mayors power for unlimited tax on stays in blow for pubs and tourists who want to go and, you know, just stay in Britain, basically. The Guardian, police launch inquiry into alleged overseas donations to Reform UK. The Times, Farage faces Met inquiry over Reform donations. The I paper, police set to interview Farage over Reform donations. And The Sun, Harper killer is a sex offender. And that's where we're going to start, actually. So, one of PC Andrew Harper's killers, who is called Bowers, it's called Albert Bowers, is apparently a convicted sex offender as well as one of the blokes who killed PC Andrew Harper. He's believed to have committed the sex crime before the killing of Harper. He's still in jail in Durham, and after public outcry, it turns out he's actually listed as, quote, a sex offender, quote, violent and, quote, racist. So, there you go. A source said, this is outrageous and shows he is a danger to society and women in particular. And, Mark, on this, how was he ever up for early release?
1: I find this whole thing over the early release stuff utterly bewildering. Look, you're obviously in a tight spot, not necessarily of your own making. But let's say you've got plenty of time to think through an early release scheme. What categories of people are you going to consider for early release, and which categories of people are you not going to consider? And it seems to me absolutely straightforward that you would have certain types of offence, you know, violence against people, sex crimes, for example, would be on the we're not considering you. Burglary, perhaps, would be we will consider you. Fraud, for example, perhaps we will consider you. So you list the really serious crimes, you know, GBH, murder, manslaughter, rape, sexual assault, and you say we're not going to consider any of those, we're only going to look at the other category. Now, I don't know why they've made such a horlicks of this. Is it A, because there is absolutely no common sense whatsoever at the Justice Department, or is it B, that the systems are so utterly dysfunctional that you can't even categorise people in that way, or is it both? But it is a sorry, sorry tale that we have no rational way of approaching a problem that should never have emerged in the first place.
0: Andy Burnham, not for the first time, finds himself in a bit of a pickle here, and so does the Justice Secretary, Alex Norris, because they either knew that this killer of PC Harper was also apparently a racist sex offender as well, or they didn't. And if they didn't, then they've got to say, well, did he not bother to find out? Did he not bother to look at, you know, he was leading the national press, this guy, for the best part of a couple of weeks. Did he not bother to find out about that? Why not? Or if you did know and you were still thinking about releasing him, it's pretty bad either way.
2: Yeah, it's bad. I mean, I go with incompetence. I will always choose incompetence over everything. But this is, look, this is a problem that has been decades in the making. We haven't invested in our prisons. But, of course, and this guy, I mean, he was a teenager doing these crimes. I mean, this is a wrong'un. This guy has been, he's been a wrong'un for a long time. I don't want this guy out in the streets. I don't think anybody does. So, absolutely, these particular cases, as soon as they come to attention, I know that the politicians are all, like, above everybody and everything, but they've got people who work for them. Yeah. And surely there's just someone with common sense who will go, oh, actually, I could see how this is going to bite us in the bum. Let's look into this properly. And, of course, that hasn't happened.
3: I go with the incompetence theory as well. I think the prisons are in such a state, they're run in a, such a ramshackle way with inadequate staff. I think the whole system stinks. Like, you know, we're releasing people. You know, remember the guy who was released and he came back and said, I don't think I'm supposed to be released. Yeah. You know, remember all that? That? And they said, no, you're out you go. You're right. He was, he's now 24 and these, whatever crime it was committed before PC Harper's death in 2019. So he was 17 or under when this was, when whatever happened was committed. Mm. And it's all a complete shambles.
0: Never shown any remorse.
3: It's no, that's the worst part. That seeing their laughing faces, actually, that compounds it to such a degree.
0: I mean, you have got here, on paper, a remorseless killer who is also a sex offender and a violent racist.
1: Yeah. And was apparently under consideration for early release, right? What have we got? About 90,000 people in prison? It's something like that, yeah. Right? So you've got, you know, you pile up all the cases. This guy was apparently in the maybe pile, right? I mean, it's absolutely... It's gobsmacking. The system is completely broken. Put aside, you know, that we haven't got enough, you know, prison cells. That's one problem. But in tackling that problem, we apparently can't sensibly go through the criminal records of the tens of thousands of people in prison and split them into different categories.
3: It's
1: terrible. This is a massive system malfunction.
3: I can't imagine for a moment that either Andy Burnham or Shabana Mahmood knew...
0: They should have found out, though, shouldn't they? You would have thought, Nina, 100%. If you were in charge or in any one of those jobs and it's all blowing up about someone, you'd go to say to someone, Roger, just get me everything there is to know on this guy because I'm being asked about this.
3: Yeah, but if the prison doesn't come up with the facts, I firmly believe it's at that level.
1: Mm. The Sun newspaper has been able to come up with the facts somewhere.
3: They've been digging for...
1: Right, well, from somewhere, a newspaper can come up with the facts.
3: The point
1: about this case being in front of Mahmood and Burnham is this guy was already done for manslaughter, forget his previous. Mm. That should automatically have put him in the we're not going to release him, Paul. You don't need to make a special exception about this one case. Say manslaughter, no early release.
3: But they had to change the law, which they have now done. They couldn't.
1: But they were initially considering manslaughter.
3: They had to change it.
0: But there will be... I do wonder whether or not PC Harper's mum and wife will be looking at these revelations and wondering whether or not he should have even been out on the streets.
1: Quite. Of course.
0: This is as in to commit the offence he did for PC Harper.
1: Correct.
0: You know, you've got potentially... Well, it sounds very much like, you know, a previous sex offence. What was that? Was he locked up for that? Was it, you know... Should he probably shouldn't have even been in that car at that time, should he?
2: No, I mean, but this is what we've seen. And when we see... This shows how far back the system has been broken in that... People are just not going to jail who should be going to jail, let alone letting out the people now who've only served a small amount of time. It's a miracle if you can actually get anybody through the system into jail who's committed crimes.
0: You've just got to tweet something, though, haven't you? But look, I was going to read you this statement. So this is a statement tonight by the Ministry of Justice from the Lord Chancellor Alex Norris, who says, "We moved quickly to exclude rape and many serious child sex and grooming offences from our sentencing changes, and we have gone further still by excluding an unlawful killing offences, including death by dangerous or drink driving, causing or allowing the death of a child and manslaughter. That means hundreds more dangerous criminals stay behind bars for longer, including those who killed PC Andrew Harper in the line of duty. It is the right thing to do, and I pay tribute to his wife, Lissy, and his mother, Debbie, who campaigned for this. We would like to have gone further, but we were unable to do so due to the lack of investment by the previous government over 14 years. Well, there you go. I just want to introduce the Daily Telegraph front page, and we're going to finish this segment with it and roll it into the next one. The Daily Telegraph's front page is this. Labour's new tax assaults on hospitality. Mark, could you just explain to us what it is they're planning on doing here, please?
1: Yeah, so this is part of Andy Burnham's devolved power to local communities, and the Telegraph splash is that mayors will be able to impose unlimited taxes on tourists. Now, I think this is effectively going to be a tax on staying in a hotel, right? Which is quite common if you travel around Europe, but an unlimited amount. So if you're the mayor of, Margate or something, you could suddenly say, well, you know what, I want a bit more money. So every hotel's going to have to pay a £15 tax for every person who stays overnight, and we'll pull all of that money in. Now, what infuriates me about this is that what we've seen on devolution so far, and it looks

0: like Andy Burnham is doubling down on it, is all the powers that we're going to give to local politicians are about squeezing more money from the private sector and giving it to councils or government. There's no plan to allow local mayors to liberalise things. You know, perhaps cut beer duty in their area, for example. Perhaps allow a casino to be built. Perhaps relax the smoking ban. No powers are ever given to liberalise things. Powers are only given to raise taxes yet more. So that tells you a lot about Andy Burnham's view of the world, that devolution is actually giving more politicians more power to impose more taxes. That's what the whole model is, apparently.
1: Why would you want the smoking ban?
0: Well, it's up to the local area. My point.
1: No. I mean, let's be sensible about this.
0: My point is, any area to liberalise, all of the powers are to raise more taxes, not to cut taxes. All of the powers are going to be to impose more regulations, not to get rid of regulations. So all of the powers given to mayors are to ratchet up even further the amount of money taken from the private sector and given to given to politicians.
1: You're making this sound so extreme.
0: It's not so extreme. That's just a statement of fact.
1: I was just going to say that if you do travel around Europe, the taxes that are imposed, it's like, you know, a euro or two a night. It's not like £15. And no mayor is going to suddenly...
2: Well, in Edinburgh, it was 5%, it does work out to be... Well, I just want to very quickly say, I think this could be actually a real money-making thing. Because if you think about all the illegal migrants in the hotels, I mean, we're going to be making a fortune here.
0: Well, they're not really, that's their own way, Josh.
2: Oh, really? Oh, are you sure? I thought that was what they were doing. Are they not? Oh, OK, well, I take it back.
3: That would be good if you... No, but that is good. If you clawed it back off their benefits once they've inevitably been approved, yeah, and you backdate it, that could be a way... But you're right, Edinburgh, apparently 5% of the total room cost is statutory tourist tax. Supposedly, they already do something similar, I believe here, in Liverpool and Manchester. Manchester, classic Andy Burnham. It just says here in front of me, similar to Liverpool, Manchester pioneered the city visitor charge workaround. So it's a mandatory fee tacked onto the bill by the participating city centre hotels. And this was £1 per room per night plus VAT. So, obviously, that's not necessarily going to break the bank, but that's, I suppose, the start. And the key bit right here...
0: Unlimited.
3: This is it. The key bit here is that bosses had said that they'd been led to believe that the levy would be capped, as is the case in Wales, apparently, but now it won't be capped.
2: You know what? Even if it's a quid, the point of it is that I pay taxes in this country. If I want to go and visit Edinburgh, where a surplus of taxes down south goes to pay up north, yeah, I don't think I should have to pay more taxes to visit that city. Yeah. So maybe there's something to be said for people who are coming over from abroad, but I do not think that British people should be having to pay taxes to go to a hotel in our own country.
1: It's a blind
3: £12 pound. £12 to go through the M6 toll. So when I drive back up to see my grandma or my mum and dad, I have to each way. I pay £12 each
2: do
3: way.
2: Do you charge your grandma?
3: Just to try.
2: You should.
3: No. No, but to be fair, she's given me all that pocket money years ago.
2: This is amazing.
3: All right, really. I think I'm probably... I still owe her. But I find that offensive. Why am I paying £12 to get around Birmingham?
0: This speaks to...
2: You don't want to go through it, mate.
3: You get taxed there as well with US.
0: The whole plan here, even if it ends up being modest, even if it's just a quid a night on a hotel room, it still speaks to Labour's overall view that the problem in Britain is apparently we're not taxed quite enough. Yeah. If we can just dial that up a little bit more, perhaps on a hotel room, perhaps on visiting a hospitality venue, just dial it up a bit more, that the big problem they think they've identified in Britain today is tax isn't high enough. Well, they've got that completely the wrong way round.
1: It was supply and demand, because Edinburgh in August, obviously...
0: supply and demand set by the market, not by tax levies.
1: It's completely swamped.
0: Well, that's hotels put their prices up.
1: Well, exactly, but then, you know, so therefore, why can't you just add
0: another... Well, just add a bit more tax on top of everything.
3: We're going to roll it over. We'll do this after the... But we'll continue this after the break, because I think this is going to backfire quite badly, obviously, like most things that Labour seem to touch at the moment, because...
4: Once pubs are gone, they don't come back.
3: go. So they're going to ramp up the prices. It might cost you to stay

0: a pub bed and breakfast now. Telegraph has warned that Andy Burnham is going to introduce, apparently, an unlimited tourist tax. Also, we're going to talk about police set to interview Nigel Farage over Reform UK donations. Stay tuned.
1: Britain deserves a newsroom that puts the facts and your voice first.
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3: I've been in Westminster for a long time, but I know that though power may be here, its effect on people's lives is across the whole of the country. We may be where rules are made, but it's where they're implemented that matters. Join me, Jacob Rees-Mogg, for forthright and frank discussion on where Britain has come from, where it's going, and where it will end up. That's State of the Nation, Monday to Thursday, 8 to 9 o'clock. Vox Populi, Vox Dei.
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0: All right, welcome back to Late Edition. Let's just revisit the Daily Telegraph here and just discuss exactly how damaging we think this is going to be. I mean, we need to be doing everything we possibly can to encourage people to be holidaying in the UK, especially given that the weather's getting nicer, don't we? And you think about the price of a Ryanair flight to somewhere like Alicante or Benidorm or whatever. Yeah, slapping any extra money whatsoever to go to, like, Blackpool...
22: It's expensive to holiday in this country.
23: Yeah, it is.
22: You think it's cheap. The hotels are much more expensive. It's cheaper to drive to France and stay somewhere over there than a nice villa with a swimming pool than it is to go to a hotel over here. So expensive.
23: Absolutely. And, you know, the argument sometimes goes about foreign tourists, so they're not sort of paying their way and they're using the streets and the roads. But they tend to pay an absolute fortune in VAT while they're here, and beer duty and wine duty. You don't want to do anything. Not forget just domestic tourists. We want more foreign tourists here. And they are quite price sensitive. If you're an American and you're thinking, well, should I go on holiday to Canada or to the UK or to France, the spot price you face, it matters. And if the hotel bills go up, we will have fewer tourists. So it's just a ratchet effect, again, in the wrong direction. The last thing we need is yet more tax. This won't be a colossal tax, but it's yet another step in the wrong direction.
0: I wonder, actually, if we should tie this in with what

0: what's on the Daily Mail's front page. So sorry, I'm kind of mixing it up a bit here, but I do think it is worthwhile. Because the Daily Mail's front page is national security can't come at the expense of social security. I mean, it's kind of all linked, this, isn't it, in terms of tax and everything. So this is Andy Burnham's staggering admission in the House of Commons today. Kevin Badenoch has now branded him, you know, the Labour, the welfare party, said it was an extraordinary thing for him to have said. I mean, I feel like he's got this a little bit the wrong way around, Nina. You know, like, we can't have social security without national security, not really the way around.
1: He's made it clear that national security is very important and that that's the reason why he appointed Healey as this particular chancellor, because of his stance and his attitude. So I think this is just Kemi making mischief and the Daily Mail making mischief and the Telegraph making mischief, because I honestly believe that he will find a way of cutting welfare. He's got to take his backbenchers along with him, and by talking like this and doing things that they like...
2: Well, hang on, Nina. It's not the media making mischief, because you might hope he does that and you might even be right. But at the dispatch box in the House of Commons today, he said the opposite. He said the opposite, that national security will not be funded by falls and cuts in social security, the precise opposite of what you're hoping he'll do. Now, maybe he'll U-turn, I guess.
1: He specifically addressed the question of housing benefit, because that is what Kemi Badenoch said. She said cutting housing benefit would bring in $4 billion. And he was specifically...
2: No, he wasn't specific.
1: Yes, he was.
2: No, I'm
1: he
2: sorry.
1: Was.
2: His words were, you're right, later on in PMQs, he addressed why he disagrees with the Conservatives on housing benefit cuts. But his words are printed verbatim on the front page of the Daily Mail. He said, the words that passed his lips, national security can't come at the expense of social security. There's no mischief-making here. Those were the words that the Prime Minister spoke. And he's mad. We have got to cut social security.
0: We're either about to go to war or we're not. Right, this is the thing. We're either about to go to war, and the situation with our defence and our military expenditure, our national resilience, is so extreme that we need to focus on that. And everyone seems to be telling us this. Every other day, there's a version of that story splashed on one of these front pages about how we've never been closer to World War III, we've never faced more threats, all of this. I mean, the Chancellor quit as the Defence Secretary over here. If that is true, then surely we need to cut welfare to fund it.
3: Absolutely. Look, it's all well and good to have ADHD, but if you're dead, you're dead. You know, and this is a massive... this is a massive misvote. They're going to be quoting this forever. This is absolutely ridiculous. Of course, first of all, Social Security has to come down. It just has to. It's going to balloon from 330-odd to $407 billion in the next 5 years. It's totally unsustainable. We cannot have our cake and eat it. National security, social security, we don't have a cake, no matter how much you put hotels up.
0: You're asking people to... If you asked us to do both, which is pay more tax for the welfare and then pay more tax for defence. I'm sorry, you're asking more people to pay more money for a country that they're starting to like less and less.
2: Yeah.
1: But he said he was going to cut the welfare bill, and he said that defence spending would go up.
2: Well, I don't quite...
3: So then he's just saying the opposite.
2: He said the opposite at the dispatch box. I mean, I want our Prime Minister to say national security is the top priority. It is the ace of Trump's. We will spend what it takes to get our national security sorted. Everything else comes second. We'll look at the money left for things like social security, arts funding, whatever else it might be. The first block of money... The first pounds we spend are on national security. That out-trumps everything else. And then we'll see what we've got left for social security and everything else. He has emphatically said the opposite of that at PMQs today.
1: But he qualified what he said.
2: Well, he said... I mean, the words are national security can't come at the expense of social security. I would argue it can only come at the expense of social security.
1: But he said that he would cut the welfare bill. Everybody knows the welfare
2: bill. Well, I would be very surprised if he cuts the welfare bill.
1: But you're quite right about the whole ADHD thing. I mean, I read some fact today where they've polled something like 750 doctors, and of those, 540 of them admitted that they had never denied a request for time off for, yes. for a fit note.
2: But he's dealing with anybody, the same backbenchers anybody. That Keir Starmer wow. had, and they couldn't get
0: and it. And it
2: through.
0: Comes back to, was it, well, think, was it Pat McFadden, Burnham was it, who's... Was it Pat McFadden, I think, whose WhatsApp messages with Peter Mandelson yeah. were... Yeah, he said, are you going
2: how
0: to these meetings?
2: Tax people more?
0: Well, the only thing the backbench Labour MPs are talking about is who can we tax more? I hear what you're saying, Ian, don't get me wrong, and I hope you're right, but I think what he's going to try and do is hide behind, is it the Milburn report, which is supposedly coming out on welfare? But, again, with that, that's not leadership, is it?
2: No.
0: It's like, that's very Keir Starmer, actually. I need this report in order to...
2: A consultation.
0: I need a consultation. I need to process it. Whereas, actually, in the meantime, we're all just splashing the cash yeah. around, aren't we? Anyway, right, on that note, we're going to be talking about all sorts. We've got the Harry and Meghan story. Apparently, the King has spoken with Prince Harry since returning... since Harry returned to Britain. So we'll be discussing that. And as well, we're going to be talking about AI. AI is going to kill us all, supposedly. And should the air traffic control chief, the fat cat air traffic controller, go? That's next.
4: Hello there, good evening. Welcome to your latest GB News weather update brought to you from the Met Office. A chilly night to come, particularly in the countryside. Clear skies most dominant across eastern areas overnight, but it is going to be a fine end to the day across much of the UK. A ridge of high pressure dominating. There is a weather front out to the west, though, and that will push in for Thursday to bring further outbreaks of rain. So it's already starting to cloud over through this evening across parts of Northern Ireland, Western Scotland. There will be some outbreaks of rain here overnight. Elsewhere, it looks largely dry through much of the night, particularly across the east, where we'll see the longest lived clear skies. And here, temperatures down to 1 or 2 degrees, rurally, particularly across parts of Scotland, but also parts of rural Wales could see quite low single figures to start the day. So a chilly one wherever you are. But it is going to be much wetter and windier by tomorrow morning compared to the end of the day across much of northern and western Scotland. The rain not particularly heavy, but it will persist through much of the day. There is a chance of some heavier bursts from time to time as well. So by the end of the day, we could see relatively high rainfall accumulations. Rain's expected to push into parts of West Wales, southwestern England, where it will be slightly more fragmented, more showery in nature, but plenty more cloud and stronger southwesterly winds on Thursday compared to today. Still quite a calm day, though, for many central and eastern areas on Thursday. Quite a lot of sunshine as well across the south and east. So it will feel a little bit warmer with that change of wind direction. Temperatures up to 21 or 22 degrees here. In the high teens elsewhere, it's going to feel quite fresh on any Irish Sea coast, particularly with that strong southwesterly wind. That rain finally clears the southeast through the early hours of Friday, potentially not until mid-morning. And then once it does, it's going to be another fine day on Friday, very similar to today, in fact. Then the next batch of rain arrives for Saturday, lingering across southern areas, potentially through much of Sunday as well. So a bit of a mixed weekend ahead. Bye-bye.
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0: OK, welcome back. Well, look, shortly we're going to be discussing the news. It's on several different national newspaper front pages. Farage faces Met inquiry over reform donations. But before we get to that, just want to take you over stateside quickly to Bev Turner, who's hosting The Late Show live this evening. Bev, what's coming up on your show?
18: Hi, Patrick. It's a big show tonight.
7: It's the Republican convention, the first time the Republican Party have ever had a mid-term convention. It's just like our party conferences that we have in the UK. It's in Dallas, and President Trump is speaking live tonight. They're obviously very concerned about these midterm elections come up and the power that it could take from this Trump government. They happen in 55 days. I can't believe that's come around. How is it November in 55 days? Isn't it still summer? But anyway, they're going to be there tonight. We've got a few reporters down there. We're going to be talking to various people who are going to be at the conference tonight. And as I say, taking Trump's speech live to see what he says. We're also going to be diving into this AI debate as well. I think you're just about to have this conversation, aren't you, Patrick, about whether AI is going to kill us all. I was keen to ask President Trump that question in my interview last week. It was genuinely wanted to know what he thought about AI. I was really surprised when he said he had no concerns about it. It was going to provide lots of jobs. I completely disagree at the moment. So we've got a couple of key people here in America that work in the AI industry, one very for it and one very much warning against allowing AI to take over our lives. So, yeah, mainly the Republican conference tonight, though, all which right. is a little bit of a special show for us.
0: Sounds great. Bev, thank you very, very much. Bev Turner there, who will be lighting up your TV screen from midnight until 3 a.m. Right, OK, so back to the front pages for tomorrow here in Britain now. Might as well bring up the Times, I think. They've gone for Farage faces Met inquiry over reform donations. Key allies linked to, quote, illegal foreign funding. Nigel Farage faces the prospects of being interviewed by detectives investigating allegations that two of his key allies solicited illegal foreign donations for Reform UK. It's across several different national newspaper front pages. Important to say, Reform deny any wrongdoing. And obviously, you know, everyone is innocent until proven otherwise. But the Met Police announced yesterday that it was launching a criminal inquiry into claims that senior figures in the party breached rules covering legal donations after a sting by undercover reporters. How serious is this, Mark?
2: Oh, this is a very, very bad look for Reform. And I'm afraid that their greatest strength, which is that they are, if they were a company, they're basically a fleet of foot startup, right? So they can swing a punch, shoot from the hip, very good at getting media coverage, but not so good at the compliance end of the equation, which the more slow and established legacy parties are a lot better at. I am really surprised that they haven't mustered a rather bigger and intellectually stronger defence. It's my view that all of the rules around donations in Britain are so badly drafted, so open to interpretation. If my father was an American citizen, can he give me some money and then I give it to a political party? Is that illegal, legal? I mean, nobody seems to know. Could it be suggested to him that he does that? No one seems to know. If you commission a poll that's not paid for by a political party, but is commissioned and then makes it into the newspapers and helps a political party, is that a benefit in kind to a political party? Or is that just part of public discourse? Nobody seems to know. So all of these rules are drafted so appallingly badly that it's the regulators, potentially now the police, who will have to interpret them. I don't mind having rules about what political parties can do and where they get their money from, but they need to be unambiguous, and our present rules are not unambiguous, they are colossally vague.
0: I spoke to Graham Wetton, who's a former Met detective earlier. There was something quite humorous in a way that emerged out of it, which is that entrapment. There are also laws against entrapment.
2: Yeah.
0: And as part of this investigation into Reform, the police will obviously have to look at the methods in which this information or these allegations were obtained. And you can see the slightly hilarious, albeit potentially quite unlikely outcome, where the only element of wrongdoing established here is by the people who got the information. I'm not accusing them of anything. I'm just merely saying it would be quite funny, obviously. But, yeah, look, I mean, from a public perception side of it here, Nigel's bogged down in something again here, isn't he now?
3: Yeah, it's just like it's like a 1-2 punch with what's going on, like finances. It just doesn't look good. And, you know, when they say, oh, they've done nothing wrong, well, then why did you suspend the two individuals? Like, either you did something wrong and they're not, or you can't have it both ways. But also, you know, and I'm not, you know, if they've done something illegal, this needs to be investigated, that's fair enough. But also, let's look into this Centre for Climate Reporting, the investigative group founded by journalists from, you know, who's funding them as well? I mean, how are they impacting our democracy. They don't sound like particularly
0: wonderful
3: individuals.
0: There is also a thing that seems to be happening. Look, in my understanding is it seems to be happening a bit more, which is that instead of news organisations doing documentaries or things like this entirely in-house, they seem to outsource them to these

0: various different production companies. And look, there's nothing wrong with that necessarily. It does allow the broadcaster, I think, to have a bit more of an arm's length relationship with what goes on. And my only question with that would be, you know, realistically, whether it's Channel 4 or ITV or the BBC or anyone, you know, how likely is it that a quote-unquote right-wing production company is going to come to them with an idea and that they're going to approve it?
1: These guys are out-and-out activists. They are activists.
2: It's verbatim, the group that did it are unambiguously coming at it from an ideological position. They don't even deny that.
3: Well, why would they bother doing it otherwise?
2: Exactly. Yeah.
3: So, but that's not the point. The point is what they recorded and now that the police are investigating. But the public I don't think see the ins and outs and what you're saying and the rules are ambiguous.
2: Well, Reform hasn't put that case.
3: No, the public see something iffy about Reform and money. They see it with Farage, they see it with Richard Tice, they look at them and they say they're all millionaires, you know, there's all something, you know, and Reform are plummeting in the polls, Farage is plummeting in the polls,
2: The thing that's a real problem from here, Patrick, is obviously these are bad headlines, right? But you could sort of say tomorrow's fish and chip paper, perhaps. The real problem, and I know this, having been on the receiving end of this twice in my career, this chews up so much bandwidth. It's untrue. The more time you're spending with lawyers and media advisors and crisis management PR companies, and the less time you're spending on what stories do we want to get out next week? How's our policy launch going on social care or health policy? Have we appointed our defence spokesman yet? All of that gets crowded out. Once you're on the defence of a story that's gone this big, it's not so much the headlines, it's all of the energy you're spending on it that you could be spending on someone else.
3: And Nigel on the defence is not a good look. He's best when he's the cheerful chap, guy who walked away from a plane crash and loved, let's have a pint down the pub, never mind that it's oysters and champagne somewhere else, when he, you know, away from the public gaze. And when he looks tetchy and on the back foot, it's not. It doesn't work.
0: Well, we'll see what happens. Again, you know, this is the classic thing that could rumble on for a very, very long time. And if I'm zooming out from this a little bit, regardless of what happens here, and again, I'll just stress, Reform deny any wrongdoing. They also say that the people that were suspended pending an internal party investigation. So that would be them saying that it's not an admittance of any wrongdoing.
3: Lee Anderson said they're not coming back.
0: Well, he did, which is maybe slightly unhelpful. But if you were thinking about calling in a general election, you know, and you were Andy Burnham, you started to think, well, you know, why would we wait for this to be resolved? Why not just trying to get into it now? But only Andy Burnham can answer those questions, but I think he's busy dreaming about buses. Well, when we come back, we're going to be talking about this.
4: That's going to be positive. There's some negatives, but that'll be straightened out.
0: Well, he's talking about AI there, and as you'll see on the front of tomorrow's Daily Telegraph, there is one rather large potential negative, which is that it, quote, could kill us all in 4 years' time. Well, bring it on. Next.
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8: If you're thinking about what the weather's doing elsewhere away from the UK, there is a band of thunder and rain crossing parts of Italy and Croatia at the moment. That's clearing the Balearics, leaving behind cooler conditions for Spain and Portugal compared with recent weather, the heat wave coming to an end, temperatures more comfortably into the mid to high 20s. Here's that thundery rain. It crosses northern Italy, pushing into Croatia during Thursday, gradually clearing southern parts on Friday.
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10: Yeah. Do you look back on that now in a different... I mean, it must have been a formidable thing to do at the time, but looking back with hindsight on that must be quite something.
11: It's fascinating to watch the whole thing back. First of all, I mean, what the audience was not aware of, Michael Che, who was then the Queen's private secretary, had called myself and my ITN colleague, who was doing this for the News at 10, had called us into his office and said...

0: very strictly what we were allowed to ask and what we were not allowed to ask. I am going to be standing behind you, behind me, in Lady Diana, as she was, in Lady Diana's eyeline. And if I feel that you have deviated from any of the questions that we've allowed you to ask, I shall stop the interview. So, no pressure.
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2: This year's storms will be named after naughty pets, misbehaving children and Shaun the Sheep, Met Office has announced.
3: Oh, really?
2: It's a bit more fun.
3: We might have a Storm Monty then, because he's very, very
4: bad. He's been naughty, isn't he?
3: Yeah, we're in a teenage phase in my house.
4: Oh, are you?
3: Yeah. We are.
4: What's he doing?
3: He's marking everywhere.
2: Oh, no.
3: Including my washing.
2: Oh, no.
3: Freshly done washing.
4: Oh, no.
3: Yeah, very bad.
4: So it's a constant cycle
3: apparently.
4: Of washing.
3: Apparently.
2: Wondered what that smell was.
3: Oh.
2: I'm joking. Ellie smells delightful. I trust me.
4: I'm joking. Oh, really?
2: So, yeah. Because normally we get... I've never got behind the storms like Storm Dorothy. I've never been able to get behind. Like, you know, Dorothy to me is a really lovely little old lady, not a storm that's going to wreak havoc.
4: Well, I don't know. Obviously, you've got the Wizard of Oz.
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3: Let's talk about a day that shocked the world. 29 years ago today, can you believe, we were all waking up to the news that Diana, Princess of Wales, had died following a car crash in Paris.
2: Comes as days ago, her youngest son, Prince Harry, the Duke of Sussex, returned home with his family to live here in the UK.
3: Well, joining us now, Charles Ray, former royal correspondent at The Sun. Charles, can you believe it's been 29 years? What do you remember about this day 29 years ago?
5: Well, it was one of the most unforgettable days of my life. I'd been out on the Saturday night with my wife to the pictures, and I returned back at 11 o'clock, which was 12 o'clock in Paris, to get a phone call from a contact to tell me there had been a minor bump.
1: GB News, the People's Channel.
6: Okay, get ready to die. Not my words, the words of an AI founder. Yes, that's right. So apparently, it's on the front of tomorrow's Daily Telegraph as well, there is a 10% chance that artificial intelligence bots could kill us all in 4 years' time. And this is coming from a researcher, a top researcher, who quit his job, warning that the technology that he's kind of helped to create could do this.
7: I read the thread today. He put a thread on X explaining how it is. But essentially what you've got are these big AI companies and they're racing to the bottom, or to what they might call the top, singularity AI. And they are not putting the safety protocols in because they don't have time for it, because they're so afraid of each other getting there first. And beyond all of that, you've got China, who I imagine are not particularly... the responsible when it comes to this stuff.
6: Oh, no, this AI robot came out of a wet market.
7: Yeah, exactly. Yeah, I got bitten by a robot bat.
6: AI pangolin.
7: So there is a real problem here, because once it gets past a certain point, there is no controlling it. And already you have...
8: Aren't we already past that point, Josh?
7: Well, arguably, but it's just sort of getting worse and worse in terms of more and more powerful. So it will get to that kind of Skynet level.
6: The thing, why will it kill it? Why?
7: Well, take
6: why?
7: Control of it. Can break into... It'll be able to hack into any system. It'll be able to break in to nuclear... it's just like Skynet.
8: Why does it want to?
6: Why does it want to? I don't know.
7: Have you not met humanity?
9: but the thing is, the safety net was supposed to be you can only put you have to put something in before it comes out. So if you put in all the safety clauses that would prevent it from, you know, ganging up with another robot.
8: But the problem here is, is it the old, I can't remember whether it's Asimov or Arthur C. Clarke who had the kind of protocols that, you know, robots need. First priority is don't harm a human. Second priority is don't self-destruct, third priority, and you could, you know, that you put those rules in place. But AI is different, isn't it? Because the whole thing is it thinks for itself.
9: Oh, that's, it's begun
8: so,
9: to
8: so
9: think
8: it's not
9: itself.
8: Some binary computer code. Once it's decided, I mean, we will be using AI to make life and death decisions.

0: decisions. Make no mistake, because AI will be guiding military drone equipment. And it will be
1: making
0: decisions on where to fire it. So we're already empowering AI with life and death
2: decisions. People that are working at the really sharp end of AI, though, are they not your classic kind of, like, old-school Star Wars incel geek?
3: That's what I said last week.
2: Yes, so we've entrusted the future of humanity. This is how they get their revenge, isn't it? Yeah. So, oh, you laughed at me in primary school.
0: The thing is, what I'm interested in is whether it's... I'm not sure who to fear most. Is it the Star Wars incel geeks? Is it the lax approach of the Chinese Communist Party? I don't know. But I'm sort of assuming that most people want to lower that percentage chance from 10% downwards. And nobody's yet explained to me how we could get it from 10% to 1% or 0.1% or preferably to 0%.
3: See, Josh is right.
0: How do we do it?
3: They're all in competitions. They're all just
0: but they
3: racing.
0: Presumably don't want there to be a 10% chance of wiping out humanity.
2: We've got to go. There's only a 90% chance I'll see you tomorrow. But up next is The Late Show Live with Bev Turner.
4: Thank you, Patrick. We're going to be continuing that conversation as well about AI with some American tech bros who are going to be here in the studio to defend it. It's something I do feel quite strongly about, actually. And we're talking about Big Brother Watch in the UK as well when it comes to things I feel strongly about and surveillance, lack of free speech. And we're going live to the Republican convention in Texas. Stay with us.
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6: Hello there, good evening. Welcome to your latest GB News weather update brought to you from the Met Office. A chilly night to come, particularly in the countryside. Clear skies most dominant across eastern areas overnight, but it is going to be a fine end to the day across much of the UK. A ridge of high pressure dominating. There is a weather front out to the west, though, and that will push in for Thursday to bring further outbreaks of rain. So it's already starting to cloud over through this evening across parts of Northern Ireland, Western Scotland. There will be some outbreaks of rain here overnight. Elsewhere, it looks largely dry through much of the night, particularly across the east, where we'll see the longest-lived clear skies. And here, temperatures down to 1 or 2 degrees, rurally, particularly across parts of Scotland, but also parts of rural Wales could see quite low single figures to start the day. So a chilly one wherever you are. But it is going to be much wetter and windier by tomorrow morning compared to the end of the day across much of northern and western Scotland. The rain not particularly heavy, but it will persist through much of the day. There is a chance of some heavier bursts from time to time as well. So by the end of the day, we could see relatively high rainfall accumulations. Rain's expected to push into parts of West Wales, southwestern England, where it will be slightly more fragmented, more showery in nature, but plenty more cloud and stronger southwesterly winds on Thursday compared to today. Still quite a calm day, though, for many central and eastern areas on Thursday. Quite a lot of sunshine as well across the south and east. So it will feel a little bit warmer with that change of wind direction. Temperatures up to 21 or 22 degrees here. In the high teens elsewhere, it's going to feel quite fresh on any Irish Sea coast, particularly with that strong southwesterly wind. That rain finally clears the southeast through the early hours of Friday, potentially not until mid-morning. And then once it does, it's going to be another fine day on Friday, very similar to today, in fact. Then the next batch of rain arrives for Saturday, lingering across southern areas, potentially through much of Sunday as well. So a bit of a mixed weekend ahead. Bye-bye.
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8: 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UK only. Entrance must be 18 or over. Lines close at 4 p.m. on the 23rd of October. 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Good luck.
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14: 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We came to celebrate.
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21: Very good evening, good morning. 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
22: In Paris and London, where the police don't want to even go in them. There's no law and order, they're afraid to go in them.
21: Polling shows that one third of Brits agree with President Trump on that point, that London has no-go zones. We're going to be debating why that might be also tonight.

0: That was just a couple of hours ago. It's the Republican Party's first midterm convention. It's kicked off in Dallas. President Trump is set to give his opening address during our show tonight. We will take it to you live. Can he rally the troops and hold on to Congress in just 55 days? Also tonight.
1: Our bold campaign is a direct pushback to the censorial laws and policing that are stifling our speech. We want the government to restore Britain's long and proud tradition of upholding freedom of speech.
0: Thank God for Silky Carlo. That's Big Brother Watch, and they've launched a campaign for free speech across London. I'm going to talk to lawyer Preston Byrne. Does Andy Burnham need to work faster to preserve this ancient right against constant censorship in the UK? Also this evening, should the NHS supply medication for men who don't want to go bald? Friend of the channel, Dr. Renee Hundekamp, posted this question on social media today. We're going to be debating it. Stay with me. I'm Bev Turner. This is The Late Show Live.

0: And I promise you, Richard Goodstein, that story about men getting medication on the NHS if they want to go, don't want to go bald is not because of you.
1: I'm going to give you a Bible to swear that on, but okay, I'll take your word for it.
0: Well, I did see this story today and I went, perfect. Now, Gardner, full head of hair. So we're going to be getting stuck into that as well. And in London this evening, we've got Christo Fufas and Jonathan Liss. Niall Gardner's regular sparring partner. And actually, Christo, you're also the perfect

0: person, because you had your hair transplant.
1: That's a complete secret. I've never revealed that to anyone. I can't believe you've just outed me on air. No one knew. Yes, I've had a number of hair transplants, actually, and I am very, very happy to talk about them.
2: Sadly, no personality one.
0: Oh, Jonathan, he's got in there early.
1: He started already.
0: Honestly. Right. Well done, fellas. OK, thank you at home as well for joining us tonight. Get in touch, gbnews.com/yoursay. Let me know what your comments are on our big debates this evening. But first of all, one third of UK adults share President Trump's view that there are no-go zones in London. That's according to a new poll released just this last couple of minutes. And this is what the president said to me about this in our interview last week.
3: You have crime that's very high. And London's a very much different place than if you took somebody from 15 or 20 years ago and brought them through London, they wouldn't know what happened. You didn't have crime in London. London was a very safe place. And now you have a different culture has entered. Areas in Paris and London where the police don't want to even go in them. There's no law and order. They're afraid to go in them. They're afraid or they just don't, you know, they don't want to lose their life. But they run their own. And then you have Sharia courts. And you have lots of other things taking place.
0: Well, it turns out he's not alone in thinking like that, because the YouGov survey found that 33% of adult Britons believe that there are areas in London that are dominated by Sharia law. On average, people believe that 30% of those in London had experienced a crime in a single year. With me now is former Met Police Detective Chief Inspector Colin Sutton. Colin, thank you very much for joining me. Do you think that this perception of London being dangerous is accurate? Because actually, when you look at the statistics, they have gone down in the last 5 to 10 years, as astonishing as that sounds.
4: Yeah, it's a tricky situation, really, Bev. I think the president overstates it in terms of no-go areas. I'm not aware of any areas where police are afraid to go in London, and nor should there be. Are there areas where members of the public are not welcome or don't want to go or don't feel like going or feel unsafe? Then I would say yes, there almost certainly are. In terms of the reported crime or the perception of reported crime, that's difficult because some crimes have gone up. Sexual crimes and crimes of violence have gone up. Murders have come down, but of course there's only a very small number of murders, thankfully, anyway. So the number of victims is not, you know, not really significant in the fact that there are fewer murders. But I think what we need to remember is that perceptions are real, and in terms of crime, fear of crime, perceptions of crime, and perceptions of your likelihood of becoming a victim of crime are a real thing that needs to be addressed. And the other thing that plays into it a bit with these statistics is that there is evidence that such is the sort of distrust that's developed about policing and about police and particularly the police ability to respond to reported crime, that we know that people are saying, well, I'm just not bothering to report it because I know they won't do anything.
0: Yeah.
4: And so there's kind of a...
0: I think that's got... Yeah. I was just going to say, Colin, I think that's got to play a big part in these statistics. That I think particularly young people just don't bother ringing 999.
4: No, I think that's sadly true. And particularly if you've not got insurance for whatever's stolen, if you have something stolen, so you don't need a crime number to prove that you've reported it stolen. Yeah. Why do I bother? Why should I bother? And it's interesting. We criminologists always used to talk about the dark figure of unreported crime. What we've got now, I think, is a different sort of dark figure, whereby you've got this factor that people think, well, there is no point in reporting the crime. So whatever, even if we ask people if they've been victims of crime, they may not count that. They may not think they have been because they haven't bothered to report it. It's all a bit of a mess, really. And until such time as we get more trust and confidence back in policing, then perhaps we're going to have that problem.
0: Yeah. I mean, one of the facts that does seem just nailed on, unequivocal, is the fact that homicides are down in London. We're not a very murderous capital, which is good, obviously, to state the obvious. And that's partly why. Why do you think murder, homicide, is going down, Colin?
4: It's interesting because homicide was at a high. I think when I was on the murder squad in London, I think the most we ever had in a year was something like 180, and it's about, I don't know, 80 or so less than that, or fewer than that now. I think really murder is still treated as the ultimate crime, and resources and police resources and efforts that are put into solving murders are in some ways disproportionate to the amount of resources that are available to be put into other sorts of crime. And I guess long may that continue. We ought to treat murder as the ultimate crime. But, you know, you have these murder squads who have got very experienced and well-trained detectives and all these sort of facilities of scientific investigation and detection that go on now. And they're all brought to bear in murder investigations. So maybe it's, you know, there is a feeling that murder is murder. You're more likely to get convicted. You're more likely to get found out if you commit a murder, and that's had a bearing on it. I don't think it's something that there has been a, you know, there's been a kind of an input by crime prevention or by the mayor or anything like that that's had an effect on this. It's just that we often do see murder statistics fluctuating.
0: Yeah. Okay, Colin, thank you so much. Really interesting. Former Met Police Detective Chief Inspector Colin Sutton there. Let me go to my panel on this. I'm just looking at some of these numbers, particularly around homicide, which, of course, doesn't just mean murder. That can be manslaughter. It can be it can be infanticide even. It could be, you know, it's not an exact definition. So in 2025, 97 homicides in London. There was a spike 2020 and 2021 to about 130, 133. That was in the pandemic. But then head injury trauma for children during the pandemic went up 1,500% in London. And we had a peak in 2019, actually, of 149. So actually, London is probably, Niall Gardner, on paper, safer than our perception of it. Why is that?
2: Well, I mean, I spend a lot of time in London, frequent visitor. I used to live in London. I do think that overall, actually, in my view, I mean, crime is getting worse in London. There are higher rates overall of street robbery, for example, mobile phone theft, burglary. So, you know, murder, of course, is very distinct. Largely it's gang related, I think, in London, or here in, you know, in the United States as well. What people fear most, I think, in London is just growing levels of disorder. They fear getting robbed, attacked. And if you speak to any Londoner, they'll tell you that their perception is the city is getting more violent and more dangerous. Especially, I think, women in London feel that the city is increasingly dangerous under Sadiq Khan, actually. That's the reality on the ground. There are areas of London, I think, that are very menacing and dangerous. As the police, former police chief pointed out, there are no no-go zones in London for the police, but there are parts of London that Londoners, many Londoners, would avoid because they feel, you know, these areas are very dangerous. I think that's a reality of the situation in London.
0: Krista, are there any areas in London that you would feel very uncomfortable walking around after dark, let's say?
1: I tell you what I think these statistics show, because I change my behaviour and I don't want to have to do that, but I do. So I don't make eye contact. I keep my head down. You know, we'll sort of, you know, do a stride, all of those sorts of things that I shouldn't have to do, but I do. And I do that a lot in South London, where I live, because I know if I make eye contact with anyone, there's a likelihood that some nutter will want to come and talk to me or do worse. But I don't think these figures are as rosy as is being made out, because I think that it's great homicides are down. I'd like to think that we've got a higher benchmark for our day-to-day life being pleasant than the fact that we're likely not to get less likely to get murdered. But violence against the person goes up every year and has done consistently. Rapes and sexual assaults in London are going up year by year. There is a perception of chaos, I think, by the fact that there is rubbish everywhere. There are cyclists that ride on the pavement, go through red lights. There is this sort of this chaotic way of London being. And I also think that some of these statistics are are changing and going down for the better, because not because crime is being solved, but because the onus is being put on us. So, for instance, mobile phone theft is going down. Well, that's probably because fewer of us are getting our mobiles out. Technology companies have got better at trying to stop it rather than us changing our behaviour. Probably fewer people are dying because there are stab kits on street corners now. I don't want to live in a city where there are stab kits on street corners, but that's the city we live in now. So I think that might be why some of the figures on paper look better. But has our quality of life improved as a result of it?
0: Just out of interest, this statistic about 30% of those in London have experienced a crime in a single year. There's three of us here that live in London most of the time. Have either of you experienced a crime in the last year?
5: No, never. All my life.
0: Christo?
1: Yes. I think something was stolen from our car, actually. It was probably just over a year ago, but yeah.
0: Yeah.
5: I mean, fine.
0: I
5: once had my catalytic converter stolen from my car. I mean, okay.
1: When was that?
5: That was probably 6 years ago.
1: Okay.
5: Okay, I didn't even think about it.
1: That was 6 years ago.
5: But can I come back to?
0: That's quite a posh thing to happen to you, isn't it? That's like you've got to have a good car with a catalytic converter.
5: No, it was a Honda. It was a Honda Jazz, Bev. It was and it was stolen. I was kind of annoyed about it.
0: Sure, I know about cars. My father would be appalled.
5: So, look, I think that we have to be absolutely clear that, you know, coming from DC and talking about DC politicians, the homicide rate in DC, which has gone down significantly, by the way, is still 16 times higher than London's per capita. So it's kind of extraordinary, the extraordinary brass neck of American politicians to lecture us about our homicide rate. But even if we're talking about Niall Gardner, you won't believe this, Bev, but he was actually wrong on 2 points when he said the burglary and robbery were both going up in London. Both are coming down and coming down significantly. I think the burglary has gone down by 20% year on year to June 2025. It depends, obviously, where you start statistics. And robbery gone down, I think it's gone down by 13% in the last 12 months alone. So these are great figures. And I can't for the life of me understand why people who are proud to be British, proud Londoners even, would kind of conspire to paint this hellish dystopian picture of a city where you can't leave your house for fear of being assaulted or attacked or murdered,
0: or you might end up like, it's not the case. Hang on a minute, I had to just look this up because I remember this headline very clearly. Do you remember how many residential burglaries in England and Wales end up with somebody being charged? Out of every 100 burglaries, how many end up with somebody actually being charged for it?
5: Probably very few.
1: Five.
5: Yeah, I mean, yeah, I'm not saying that's good, but I'm saying the numbers are going
0: research.
5: Down.
0: I think it's
5: the numbers
0: than
5: are
0: that.
5: Massively going down.
1: But also, can I just say
0: when
1: really quickly...
0: When the figures are like that, is anyone going to actually report it? Go on, quickly, so I want to get
5: Of course you have to report it for insurance purposes.
1: But also, as well, to Niall's point, yes, burglary... Niall might have misspoken when it comes to burglary, but one of the reasons that burglary is down is because violence against the person is up, so people aren't breaking into homes, they're stealing off people directly in the street instead. So, you know, it's hardly the cause for celebration that we might have thought we
5: is. Coming down by significant rate overall.
0: Richard, what you're hearing here is people who live in the UK, we don't really trust the statistics. There is an issue about trust here and what is fact and what is fiction. And I suspect you're going to say what President Trump was describing is fiction.
6: So what I would say is in certain political circles, it helps to kind of talk about something that may or may not have any basis in fact. Let me give you an example. So crime spiked up during the COVID year. Donald Trump happened to be president, but I don't think anybody blames him. And since then, it's come down rather substantially, all during the Biden years, because of targeted policing, because of prevention measures, because of technology, because of less alcohol consumption, because of an aging population. And yet, in the 2024 campaign, all you heard from Donald Trump was what a hellhole the United States was, and certainly the big cities, where crime was down radically. So my personal view is that as the population gets less white, it's kind of an easy thing to kind of say, whether it's true or not, because it kind of assigns, you know how you're feeling alone and easy, you white people? That maybe is part of it, whether the statistics bear it out or not. I'm not saying Trump's a racist. I'm just saying I think that's kind of what we're hearing a little bit in political circles.
0: See, my daughters don't want to go to areas in London which are predominantly more diverse? Put it that way.
6: I'm not saying they're unjustified.
0: Yeah.
6: Right? I don't know what the crime rates are in the more diverse areas. I wouldn't be surprised if they're higher, but
0: there is a correlation.
6: Fair enough.
2: Just in response to Richard's points, firstly, of course, we've seen a dramatic reduction in crime under the Trump presidency, and D.C. is a perfect example where crime is significantly down in the city as a result of the measures taken by President Trump, including putting the National Guard on the streets. In London, there's no doubt about it, areas with very high levels of mass migration are areas of very high crime as well. And so mass migration has led to, in my view, a very significant overall increase in crime in the United Kingdom. There's a direct correlation between mass migration into Britain and rising crime rates. And response to Jonathan, what is your view about the rising level of sexual assaults, rapes in London? This is an issue of huge concern to Londoners, actually. It's an absolute disgrace what's happened under Sadiq Khan. Women in London do not feel safe in the capital city of the United Kingdom. And it's a disgraceful state of affairs. President Trump is absolutely right to point out, actually, the very high levels of crime in London. It's unacceptable. Londoners should not accept it. Sadiq Khan has been an absolute disaster, I think, as mayor of London. He's not serious, actually, about dealing with very high levels of crime. London should be one of the safest cities, actually, in Europe, but it's not. And this does need to be addressed. It's a very serious matter.
0: Just letting you know what people are saying at home here. Juliet says reported crime and actual crime are two very different numbers. And that's kind of what we're getting at here, isn't it? Khan uses NHS admission statistics for knife crime because unless it's fatal, if the victim doesn't state it's knife crime and or refuses to give their name, it's discounted from the stats. That's really interesting, Tammy, because the official guidance on this from the government talks about hospitalizations from knife crime being significantly down, and I found that very, very hard to believe. I said that can't be true. We know that we're fortunate to not have guns in the UK. The reason the homicide rate is so much higher in the US is because people have guns. But I just found it really hard to believe that our knife crime was down. Go on, Christo, do you want to come in?
1: Well, I was just going to say I'm looking at the knife crime statistics by year at the moment, and Sadiq Khan has lauded the fact that there was a drop this year, and there has been a drop this year. It's still higher than when he took office, and last year was a record high of 16.3 knife or sharp instrument offences in London per 1,000 people. It's now dropped to 13.85. So, yes, there's been a one-year drop after it rose from 2015 to 2020, then COVID it was down, and then it rose again from 2021 to 2025. So, show me a consistent a drop year after year after year. This man has been mayor for, 10 years? Well, then I think then he can claim a great success, but certainly not yet.
0: Yeah. OK, we need to move on. Paula says, look how well-dressed the men look on the panel tonight. It's a shame that Jonathan List doesn't follow suit. He looks like Wurzel Gummidge. He's a walking haystack. She said, I wonder if he'll take over the show again tonight. You have been warned, Jonathan List. And that wasn't from Nana Joyce. That wasn't from my mother. That's from Paula, who's got in touch at home. Thank you,
7: What's
0: Paula.
7: What's wrong with what I'm wearing tonight?
0: I know you're difficult to offend. He's actually got... You've got a shirt on. I have to say, in defence of Jonathan List, he's got a shirt on. It makes a change for me.
7: I can't win with you people.
0: Larry Bloody T-shirts. Hell. I think you look all right, actually, Jonathan. I think you look all right. You haven't got
7: Thanks,
0: a jacket
7: Beth.
0: And tie on. That's what proper smart is. Right, still to come this evening on The Late Show Live.
8: It's somebody who will hollow out your most deeply held Christian faith and wear it like a skin suit. 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
0: The Republican Party's first midterm convention has kicked off in Dallas with President Trump set to give his opening address during our show tonight. Panelist Matthew Hurt is on the ground there. He's going to give us all the latest. Don't go anywhere. We're also going to take Trump's speech live, of course. 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
0: Welcome back. So the Republican midterm convention has kicked off in Dallas just a couple of hours ago as the party battles to maintain control of Congress, with President Trump set to give his opening address during our show tonight, maybe in about half an hour or so. So do stay with us. High profile figures who are there, including Vice President J.D. Vance and House Speaker Mike Johnson, will look to energize the MAGA base ahead of these crucial midterm elections, which are coming up at the beginning of November. So can the president's presence push Republicans over the line in a number of tight races across the country? Delighted to say that down there on the ground for us, Republican strategist Matthew Hirt joins us on The Late Show Live. Matthew, good to see you behind a microphone rather than behind the desk for a change. Right, tell us, what is it like? What's the atmosphere like? Is it busy? Is it subdued? What's happening, Matt?
22: Well, Bev, there are thousands of conservatives and Republicans from all around the country right here in Dallas at this historic midterm convention. You can hear it in the background. There's a raucous atmosphere, loud applause, loud boos for people like Nancy Pelosi. I'm spending some time with my friends, the Conservative Caucus, which is an organization that helps mobilize conservatives on public policy issues. And we just heard breaking news here on GB News. We just heard Democrat Senator John Fetterman from Pennsylvania introduce Republican Senator by video, Republican Senator Dave McCormick, and give him a huge shout out. Right now on the stage is comedian Adam Carolla, who is railing against commies. So I'm sure Jonathan Liss is upset tonight. But there is a lot of energy and a lot of enthusiasm. The goal of this midterm convention is to gin up support and enthusiasm and excitement for conservatives, for Republicans to turn out in 55 days.
0: Right. Tell us the significance of Fetterman, the Democrats, announcing, making this announcement tonight. Because what's going on there? Our audience may not be particularly familiar with him. He's a very recognizable character, isn't he? But maybe not a household name, obviously, in the UK.
22: So in Pennsylvania, the working class roots of Pennsylvania run deep. And Senator Fetterman, who was elected previously to statewide office, is a Democrat. He is a working class Democrat, but increasingly he has been at odds with his party on Israel and on a number of other issues. And he, it seems like he and Republican Senator Dave McCormick have essentially teamed up to give each other kudos throughout the next couple of election cycles. This is unprecedented in America's two-party, first-past-the-post, winner-take-all system. You almost never have a Democrat throw his support behind a Republican or vice versa. And so that is a significant endorsement in Pennsylvania, and it is geared toward a lot of the messaging that we're seeing tonight. What Trump's policies have done for the working class, no tax on tips, American manufacturing, these kinds of things that we hear and see. This is the message of tonight's night one of the Republican midterm convention.
0: And President Trump is going to take to the stage in, I think, about half an hour or so. Matthew, what does he have to do tonight?
22: Well, this crowd is electric. They are ready for President Trump. I think tomorrow night they're ready for Vice President J.D. Vance. He has to take that energy and give them directions as we head into early voting in many states in the next couple of weeks. President Trump's message should be one that says, we have done this right. If you want to see the next 2 years of a continued Trump agenda, you've got to go out and knock on doors and make phone calls and support Republican candidates. If not, it's going to be investigations and impeachment. And I think that's the kind of message we're going to see from President Trump tonight.
0: Any other big names that are there, Matthew? What about Melania? Is she in the House tonight?
22: I haven't seen Melania, but I am. I'm up here with my friends again at the Conservative Caucus. If you were able to look to my left, there are CNN is here and some left-wing news outlets, but then a lot of conservative outlets. But on the floor at this convention hall, there are thousands of Republicans, Republican leaders from various states, but also grassroots Republicans. On the stage, we've heard from Congresswoman Ana Paulina Luna. We've heard from Congressman Brandon Gill. We've heard from other Republicans running in tight races. All of this is an effort to, again, gin up that enthusiasm and support in those races, but also across the country where the House and the Senate hang in the balance this year and this election. And the whole goal of this midterm convention is to have Republicans ready, fired up and ready to go as we head into November.
0: And just explain to British viewers, if you would, the significance of these midterms. What does it mean for the power that President Trump can wield in the second half of his term?
22: Well, historically, the party in power in the White House often loses ground in Congress, in the House and the Senate. I heard from Speaker of the House Mike Johnson last night at a party, the slimmest majority in the House in decades. And so Republicans have the winds are set against us in this midterm election. But I do think the message is clear, the enthusiasm is high, and what we're going to see is the people in this stadium tonight are going to go out and make the case for their principles and for their candidates. This is the first ever Republican midterm convention. The Democrats did this a few times in the mid 20th century, but this is the first time that Republicans have ever gathered in a midterm election for a convention to again talk about the message and have marching orders as we head toward November. So there's sort of the wind is set against us, but I think Republicans will be fired up as they head back to their home states at the end of the week.
0: Some would say, I guess, the very fact that they are having this midterm convention for the first time ever is a suggestion that they know they are on the back foot. If they were leading in the polls and President Trump was popular, they wouldn't all need to be in Dallas tonight. Is it an admission of some sort of failure at this stage, Matt?
22: Well, I think President Trump is unconventional in his style. We've seen it since 2016, even since 2015 when he came down the escalator. I think this plays into President Trump's strengths, which are bringing people together in a rally, in a celebratory format to fire them up. And I think that is what we're seeing from the Republican Party and what we'll see from President Trump tonight. The polls, serious questions about the polls, but I think the excitement, as you can hear behind me, these grassroots Republicans and organizations like the Conservative Caucus are going to be out there turning out voters and supporting the president. That's the important thing is a lot of President Trump supporters think they did their job in 2024. There's one more election to go to make sure that President Trump is able to finish out his term and do what he's trying to do in Washington.
0: Yeah, absolutely. Okay, Matthew, we're just looking on stage. Who's coming walking out now? Who do we have?
22: Looks like a congressman from New York. I didn't catch the announcement, but what we're seeing is more than 150 speakers over 2 days, many of them Republican candidates in close races. So this is, again, an unprecedented, even over 3 or 4 nights of a normal presidential convention, you don't normally see this many speakers.
0: Look at the quality of this, Niall Gardner. Just look at the quality of this convention here. When you compare this to, say, the Labour Party conference in, like, Liverpool or something, this looks like X Factor, the final that we're looking at here. The budget behind the selling of politics in this country is amazing.
5: Yeah, absolutely.
22: Bev, what I will say is, you know, Reform did a convention in Birmingham, last week? And I thought the production quality of that was on par with what we're going to see tonight and tomorrow night.
0: That is a very good point, actually. Mm. Nigel's was much more flashy than we normally see
5: actually,
0: in the UK.
5: The Reform convention was very, very impressive. And if you compare the Reform convention or the Republican midterm convention here with the Labour Party convention, which looks like the night of the living dead, frankly, you know, there's a huge difference. This is something I think that conservatives actually do very well with these conventions.
0: Mm. I think we have to say goodbye to you for now, Matthew. We need to move on and go and prepare to get in position to watch President Trump speak. We will speak to you later after that speech and see how it goes. Richard, let me bring you in we can reflect on. Thank you, Matthew Hurt. We will talk to you in a little while. Quite the performance, or quite the spectacle. Why do they need to do that?
10: So my question is, do you want your audience to live in a dream world or the real world? Because in the real world, Donald Trump is at historically unpopular levels of polls. And, you know, Matthew can dismiss the polls. The fact of the matter is, since Trump's been back in office, Republicans have been losing by 10, 15 percentage points in the same district, the same state, relative to what they did in 2024, because there's a correlation between the president's popularity and his down ballot running mates. So I remember when Ben Leo was out in California, he thought that Steve Hilton might become governor. He's going to lose by 20 points in his governor's race. And I think this is a gift to Democrats, this convention, because to the extent that they can make this an election that is a referendum on Donald Trump, and which is what Donald Trump wants. He's like a drowning man. He's reaching out and pulling people down with him. Usually when you have an unpopular president, the National Party says, run your own race. Say what you want. Say bad things about me. Just do what you need to do to win. But Trump, because he's Trump, doesn't countenance that. And therefore, I think all indications are that this is not shaping up to be a very good year for Republicans at all. I think it's almost, you know, 80, 85% likelihood they lose control of the House. And they toss up on the Senate, and the problem is if they lose either, his legislation doesn't go anywhere in his last 2 years.
0: Okay, well, we need to move on because we are going to make sure we bring you that speech live this evening. So we've got to take a very quick break to fit that in. But still to come this evening on The Late Show Live.
13: Our bold campaign is a direct pushback to the censorial laws and policing that are stifling our speech. We want the government to restore Britain's long and proud tradition of upholding freedom of speech.
0: That's the brilliant Silky Carlo of Big Brother Watch campaigning group. They've launched a new campaign against censorship. Does the Prime Minister need to push for a break with Sir Keir Starmer's legacy and give Britain a free speech reset? Yes, he does, but will he? We'll find out in just a moment. 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
5: I've been in Westminster for a long time, but I know that though power may be here, its effect on people's lives is across the whole of the country. 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
9: Welcome back. So Big Brother Watch campaigning group has launched a new campaign, powerful one this, plastering posters across the London Underground to highlight the UK's free speech crisis.
10: Our bold campaign is a direct pushback to the censorial laws and policing that are stifling our speech. We want the government to restore Britain's long and proud tradition of upholding freedom of speech. We're calling on Andy Burnham to launch a free speech reset now.
9: So this campaign comes after polling commissioned by the group found that fewer restrictions on free speech is the most popular point of view amongst the British public. The polling also found that the majority of MPs who express an opinion on the Online Safety Act believe that it should be reformed or replaced. With me now is free speech lawyer Preston Byrne. I resisted the temptation to call you potentially the saviour of Great Britain then, Preston, but genuinely sometimes I think our future lies in your hands because of some of the work that you're doing here in America as well in particular. Just kind of sum up for us why you think the UK needs a campaign like this.
11: I'm not sure it needs it as much as it used to. What we're seeing across the board, if you were in the free speech space in the UK 5 years ago and you said, you know, the UK has a free speech problem, people would look at you like you were from outer space, a little green man that came down on a spaceship. What we're seeing now is growing awareness, and really the big success of the UK's free speech movement has been to illustrate individual cases where British laws are being used to stifle speech in a way that defies most people's expectations of what they think free speech should look like in a Western democracy. And so this campaign is really the latest iteration of that. And it shows, you know, they wouldn't be doing this on the tube if they didn't think the message would be well received. So I think the country's reaching a sort of critical mass where there's enough awareness of the problem that a campaign like this makes sense. And it was a really great campaign. I've seen the stuff they put up.
9: It seems so obvious to the likes of us who believe in free speech when you see things like you should be allowed to say what you think and you should be allowed to speak your mind. Like, how far we have fallen that you need a poster campaign to tell people that. I think this is a particular problem, Preston, amongst the younger generation. Why are that generation so scared to say what they really think?
11: Well, I mean, wouldn't you be if you lived in the UK and you were surrounded by,
9: Yes.
11: you're surrounded by an environment where the police were arresting parents for complaining about head teachers on a WhatsApp group or little grannies and vicars standing on Parliament Square peacefully holding signs? I mean, if they're growing up in a country where you can be arrested for nonviolently expressing a controversial thought, and so as a consequence, they've been trained, right, to understand that that's the normal way of doing things. And I think that a campaign like this is a very natural reaction to that. So, I mean, if you grow up in a censorial, and the other thing I think that's important is that because the internet exists, people in England can now see how the other half lives here in the United States and what we're allowed to say. And so there's a two-way flow of information between our countries where we can criticize the UK and its speech policies freely from here in the US, and that criticism can be seen, if not necessarily echoed, in the UK.
9: And we have this hideous culture in the UK, particularly, and here a bit more, but it's worse in the UK, the cancel culture. You know, teenagers will say, you know, you can't say that, you will be cancelled. The idea that your identity could be erased in some way, which for these children, these young people whose identity is online and a constant harker, sort of hankering for likes and approval, the idea that you could be cancelled is the worst possible outcome for that generation. How do we empower them to not keep bullying each other with under the auspices of you can't say that?
11: Well, I think it starts with ensuring that people can't be. I mean, there's a big.
9: Oh, I think we've lost him.
11: And get called
9: I
11: into the
9: can't hear him. Can
11: polls.
9: you hear him? Oh, he's back. Oh, he's
11: Am I
9: back.
11: back?
9: Sorry, Preston, we lost you there. You're back. Yeah.
11: Okay, sorry about that. So in the
9: Cancelled
11: US,
9: you.
11: we have canceled. Yeah, I got canceled. In the US, we have that too. We have cancel culture as well. But the difference is you're not going to get arrested for saying something stupid, whereas in the UK, you very frequently will. So I think Big Brother Watch, the right to make fun of people online and the right to criticize other people and the right to criticize people who say stupid things, that's all really important. I think where Big Brother Watch is coming from is they've been focused, and so has the Free Speech Union. They've been laser focused on these cases where you see legitimate instances of legitimate speech, which I think most people would look at and say, this is something which should be allowed to be said. And they'll also then say, well, why were constables showing up at this person's door at 6 in the morning to arrest them over it? So the UK free speech movement's really hitting its stride. I think Big Brother Watch's campaign is really effective. I think that the polling shows that pro-free speech ideas are proliferating in the UK. I mean, it was a pretty big difference. I think it was 36% said that they want more free speech versus 21% saying that they want more restrictions. And campaigns like this will increase public awareness of the problem and increase support of the issue until it's something that the major political parties across the spectrum decide is worthwhile to adopt.
9: And you said at the beginning that you think things are getting a little bit better in the UK, and that's partly, as you say, the momentum behind organisations like Big Brother or Free Speech Union. But is it also because we have now, finally, under the Labour government, got rid of the concept of the non-crime hate speech, so that you could, in the UK until fairly recently, you could say something that was deemed to be so offensive that you could have it on your record, but it wasn't a crime. It was just the police keeping score, basically, keeping a file on you if you said anything that was deemed to be unpopular or unpalatable to the tastes of the day. But my understanding is, and you can confirm this, Preston, is that has now gone. We've taken that off the books in the UK, haven't we? That's got to be a step in the right direction.
11: For sure. And I think it's a sign that even the Labour government understands that the restrictions on speech in the UK were causing the country to be, frankly, the subject of ridicule here in the United States, and is something which is increasingly unpopular in the United Kingdom itself. So that's definitely a step in the right direction. I think we have a long way to go in the United Kingdom. Free speech everywhere, right, is always under attack all the time. But I think the UK has got a much longer journey ahead of it than we do here in the United States. But no, it's definitely a step in the right direction, and I can see further steps in the right direction, ideally in the near future.
9: Yeah. Great. Well, thank you from all of us for all the work you're doing here in America, which is actually also turning the dial in the UK. We're incredibly grateful for what you do. Free speech lawyer there, Preston Byrne. Thank you, Preston, so much. Right, still to come this evening on The Late Show Live. Should the NHS supply medication for men who don't want to lose their hair? Well, friend of the channel, Dr. Renee Hunderkamp, posed this question on social media earlier today, and it's triggered quite the debate. 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
9: Sometimes we just like to take something off social media, particularly if it's been posted by one of our GB News family. And this afternoon, Renee Hoondekamp, you know Renee, NHS doctor, posed this question on X. She said, should the NHS supply medication for men who don't want to go bald? I say, yes, I think they should, actually. So we're going to be discussing that now. I don't know. Now? Yes. Now, okay, Washington panel.
39: Have I ever seen this?
9: Yeah, Richard. So you sprung to mind when I saw this, can't lie.
39: Had there been medication that would have been, you know, not cost prohibitive when I was losing my hair, I would have paid ridiculously high amounts of money for it.
9: How old were you?
39: So I started getting thinning in my 20s.
9: Right.
39: So by kind of my mid-30s, I was not like this at all. I used to kind of have hair around my head that my wife said I looked like I had a dead animal on my head. So I kind of got rid of that. But seriously, so I'm utterly empathic toward this notion of giving men that opportunity, because I said I would have like depleted my savings account if I knew it would. If they said 100% chance, done.
9: Yes.
39: Where do I sign up?
9: Well, in that case, then, in the NHS, of course, where we have our taxpayer-funded healthcare system, is it the kind of thing that should be provided by the taxpayer? It sounds like, from what you're saying, the impact on your maybe, I mean, I'm not going to use the phrase mental health.
39: No. I'm convinced literally that my life would have taken different turns had I had a full head of hair. It sounds crazy, and I hope my psychologist is not watching this, but no, seriously, so should this be something that the taxpayer pays for in the interest of kind of boosting kind of self-confidence? Maybe. I don't dismiss it as kind of crazy.
9: Yeah. It comes under the same category, though, you would say, of maybe having breast implants if you are a woman, and you can say that doesn't do... My self-esteem is low because I'm flat.

0: tested, I want boobs on the NHS. Where do you draw the line now?
1: Well, I think firstly, I think Britain's better off without the National Health Service. And if you had a private healthcare system, this wouldn't be an issue at all. And I don't think it's a matter really for taxpayers to be funding this kind of thing. I mean, I think that this should be, of course, readily available on the free market. You know, the NHS is a dinosaur, isn't it, really? You know. Most Americans think the National Health Service is completely insane.
0: Yeah.
1: And the US has a vastly superior healthcare system to the United Kingdom. It shouldn't be like that. The UK should have a healthcare system that is as good as the United States, but it's not. So socialist healthcare is the lowest common denominator for everybody, really. That's my view.
0: So given that, sorry to interrupt you now, but it just occurs to me, given that there are now decent medications that you can take if you haven't lost your hair, would your healthcare provider pay for those?
2: Not currently, I don't think so.
0: Really?
2: Because I don't see it's kind of, I don't know what the terminology is, but essentially it's something that's essential for your well-being, and I think the assessment would be that's not. But I mean, again, is plastic surgery any different? Mm. Forget breast implants.
0: Nose job.
2: Nose job. I mean, liposuction. There's any, you know, GLP-1 medication now, right?
0: Yeah.
2: There's going to be a big debate pretty soon because it's going to save the U.S. taxpayer ridiculous amounts of money because it's not just people, avoiding being overweight and the heart disease and I think even cancer that correlates with it, but even the way it benefits you cognitively.
0: Yeah.
2: So I think that's going to be the next big thing, and I think actually it's the debt and the deficits in the United States are going to be reduced over time because of GLP-1.
0: Interesting. Let me know at home what you think. Sorry I didn't get to you on that, London. More to come in the next hour, including this.
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4: Hello, very good morning to you. I'm here with your GB News weather forecast from the Met Office. Whilst there is some fine weather around at the moment, especially in the east, we do have some wet weather that's making its way in. We already have that cloud, that rain across western parts, and it is gradually going to feed a bit further eastwards through the day. That being said, central eastern areas actually having a good deal of fine weather, some sunshine through this afternoon as well. It's just a wetter, windier story towards the north and west. Some heavy bursts of rain perhaps for northwest England, maybe South Scotland as well. Temperatures, well, they're going to be around maybe a little bit below average for the time of year, feeling warm enough in the east where we get some sunshine, less so towards the north and west with the cloud and that rain. Into the evening, and it stays pretty changeable across much of Scotland. Further rain at times coming through, could be a bit heavy at times, and there will always be the gusty winds that we need to watch out for as well. A similar story for Northern Ireland. You may see some sunshine breaking through, but I think it will be the burst of rain that most people notice. And then as we head further south across much of England and Wales, quite a cloudy end to the day, perhaps a zone of more persistent rain affecting parts of Wales and the West Country through this evening. But generally the rain will be coming and going with some drier breaks in between. The system that's bringing all that wet weather is shifting eastwards. So overnight, we will see something a bit drier, also a bit clearer developing, or a bit towards the southeast, clinging onto the cloud and the rain. Relatively mild here, milder than last night here, but towards the north and west, still a bit fresh, a bit chilly perhaps in some places, with some clear skies developing. Through tomorrow, any lingering cloud and rain in the southeast, that should clear away through the morning. And then whilst it won't be totally dry, it is going to be brighter at times, some sunny breaks and a bit of rain here and there, but not as much as we're going to see through today. For most, by the end of the afternoon, it will be generally dry. And temperatures, well, they're going to be up a couple of degrees as well. Low to mid-20s. Bye-bye.
3: Today, clouds overhead, total zen within. 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
0: Very good evening, good morning, live from Washington, D.C. This is Bev Turner on GB News with a story shaping Great Britain and the United States of America. Tonight,

0: Well, the Americans know how to do a political convention, don't they? It's the Republican Party's first midterm convention. It kicked off just a couple of hours ago. President Trump is set to give his opening address any minute now. He's got to rally the troops and hold on to Congress in just a couple of months, and also tonight.
1: AI is going to be positive. There's some negatives, but that'll be straightened out.
0: Well, that was President Trump telling me, you know, being very optimistic actually about AI. But is there really a 10% chance that artificial intelligence will wipe out humanity? The resignation of a top AI engineer due to fears over safety has sparked a massive debate across the world. I will tell you how many times this X post has been viewed. It is absolutely mind-boggling. We're going to hear from both sides next, also tonight.
2: Charlie Kirk traveled the nation, joyfully engaging with everyone interested in good faith debate. His mission was to bring young people into the political process, which he did better than anybody ever.
0: Marking 1 year since the awful assassination of the brilliant Charlie Kirk, Ben Leo is going to bring us an exclusive report on the conservative figurehead. Plus,
3: we had the hardest time getting off the fact that Lindsay viciously killed her children.
0: Everybody in America is talking about this. Three female jurors from the Lindsay Clancy trial have given a remarkable interview to NBC. The clips have gone viral across social media. What do they tell us about the trial which has captured America? And Niall Gardner's got the Maltesers out, so the evening is looking up. I'm Bev Turner. This is The Late Show Live.

0: If you've been watching Late Show Live for the last year, you'll know that the best thing about Niall Gardner being in the studio is the fact that he brings me Maltesers.
1: Without fail, every time. They are essential.
0: They are essential. You don't do good Maltesers in America. You know that.
2: I now know why I failed professionally, because I don't have a calling card like that.
1: It's one of Britain's best exports, I think.
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